0: These fires need to be upheld.
1: Iranian state media says several people have been injured by shrapnel from enemy projectiles at a commercial pier in the southern port city of Sirik. It's accusing the US of targeting fishing piers where civilians had been located. An American official has told Reuters news agency the latest US attacks on Iran are hitting air defence systems, coastal surveillance systems and surface-to-air missiles, among other military targets. Washington says the strikes will continue for hours. The Rail, Tram and Bus Union is welcoming the regulator's decision to suspend a freight train company's ability to operate for 6 weeks following a derailment in the Southern Highlands. Several wagons carrying Boral's cement product left the tracks at a level crossing at Berrima on Saturday. No one was injured, but the incident caused major disruption, with Berrima Road closed for more than 12 hours. The union's Farron Campbell says it raised safety concerns at a meeting with the operator the day before.
2: We've resisted the urge to, you know, shout, "I told you so," through cupped hands, because that's not what it's about. It's about making sure that we can maintain safety standards on the New South Wales rail network. And it's about making sure that the company at the centre of this isn't able to shift the blame onto workers.
1: In the NRL, Queensland and New South Wales will square off in Game 3 of State of Origin tonight, the 14th occasion the series will have been decided in Brisbane. Jessica Stewart reports.
3: Queensland enters Game 3 of the series as favourites to take home back-to-back Origin Shields after piling on 64 points against New South Wales in the opening two matches. The Blues have made 6 changes in a bid to bounce back from the heavy defeat in Melbourne last month, naming Jack Bostock to debut and recalling Stephen Crichton and Bradman Best into their back line. The Maroons have lost their last 2 matches at Lang Park, but hold the ledger in Origin deciders, having won 16 of the 24 played.
1: And in tennis, men's world number one Jannik Sinner is through to the Wimbledon semi-finals for the 3rd time after cruising past Jan-Lennard Struff in straight sets. The defending champion fired 16 aces in the 7-5, 7-6, 6-3 victory. To the weather, isolated showers on the coast and adjacent ranges, scattered about the central and northern coasts, dry and sunny elsewhere. In Sydney, a shower or two today with southwesterly winds. There's a warning for large and powerful surf, heading for a top of 18 in the city and in the west. 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
4: Mornings with Chris Taylor.
5: I like the sound of this. This is a better opener. A bit of green onions for you on a Wednesday morning. Very good morning, Chris Taylor, filling in for Hamish McDonald here in a slightly bluesier version of the morning's program on 702 ABC Sydney. Why am I playing green onions? Well, on Wednesdays, we talk food. And you never know, green onions might come up. Do we call them green onions or spring onion? What do you call them? Shallots. I always get a bit confused about that. Anyway, we're not talking about green onions specifically. I want to have a chat today on our Forever Young segment about dumplings. Every culture has a version of the dumpling. It is the ultimate comfort food. I had a delicious bowl of dumplings just last night. Almost every second day I would have a bowl of dumplings for lunch. But the amazing thing is, when you sort of look into dumplings, there are so many variations on the dumpling. Like, what do you regard as a dumpling? It might depend on where you grew up or what country you're from. Like, in Italy, a ravioli or agnolotti or tortellini is technically a dumpling. You've got manti in Turkey, momo in Nepal, gyoza in Japan. There's so many variations and they're all pretty fabulous. So we're going to have a lovely chat about dumplings. Love to hear, what's your go-to dumpling? How do you like them? What country do you think has nailed the dumpling better than others? Love to hear your dumpling stories this hour with me, Chris Taylor, on Mornings This Morning. My number here is 1-300-222-702. A As much as I'd like to talk about dumplings for the full hour, somehow I think I won't be allowed. There is other news affecting many of us this morning. I'm talking, of course, about the Telstra outage. Is your phone still not working? Are you fine? You still can't make calls or send text messages? As we go to air, the Telstra CFO has finally stood up before the media to give a more

detailed explanation on behalf of the company. I'll be bringing you an excerpt from that press conference very, very shortly. So I will stay across this story all morning, because I know it's certainly not just affecting people on a personal level if they're wanting to, you know, call their friends or family, but businesses are finding it very, very hard to do simple transactions, because so many people in this day and age don't carry cash anymore. A lot of people don't even carry cards anymore. Their entire financial business plan is to use their phone, and if that goes down, all of a sudden you can't do basic purchases. So according to Telstra, I read out a statement from Telstra just before the news, and they were saying they reckon 90% of calls and data are now back in service. So they have apologised to all Telstra customers for the disruption and say they're working on fixing the remaining 10%. This 90% figure is interesting.

0: in the ABC studios, we're still all down. So we're either in the unlucky 10% or that 90% figure maybe isn't quite right. A recap on this, the Telstra mobile network's been hit by a national widespread outage. We still do not know the reason. All we do know is that this is a nationwide outage affecting thousands of people, both individuals and businesses. If you're one of them, love to hear from you this morning, 1300 222 702. So many of you have been unable to make calls or use your mobile data, with some saying that their phones have been stuck in SOS mode for the entire morning. Regional and some intercity trains in New South Wales are facing significant delays as well. We have been told there's no issues with Sydney public transport, no issues with aeroplane timetables, and we're getting mixed reports about where the 000 services have been affected. Telstra's initial statement said that they weren't affected at all. More recently, they're amending that, using slightly grey language, I would have to say, sort of encouraging people to find alternative devices or to use Wi-Fi connectivity, and you can reach 000 that way. But love to hear from you if you've had any issues at all regarding connectivity to 000 or general phone services this morning. It's coming up to 10 minutes past 10. Also, very, very shortly, we're going to be catching up with Dick Smith, the great aviation pioneer of Australia, over this extraordinary report that the new Western Sydney Airport announced yesterday that they will not be letting any private jets use the airport. Now, this probably doesn't affect you and me. I don't want to speak for you, but certainly I don't have a private jet. But traditionally, private jets have always been allowed to land at most commercial airports. And more importantly, the usual curfew rules do not apply to private planes. So a lot of people who use private planes, and a very good morning to you, love to have the 1% listening to us this morning, always took advantage of the zero curfew laws to fly in, hypothetically, from Perth to Sydney at any hour of the day. We'll talk to Dick Smith about whether he thinks that's a good idea or not.
1: When news breaks,
2: police say a subsequent search of the vehicle found cocaine, MDMA and $24,000 cash.
1: When newsmakers speak,
3: this referee is a little bit suspect, and he gave him a red card. I didn't know what that meant.
4: It's on 702 ABC Sydney.
0: It is 11 minutes past 10 with Chris Taylor filling in for Hamish McDonald this morning. I'll have a traffic update for you in just a moment, but since we're talking about Telstra, I did mention that the CFO of the company is currently giving a media press conference. Here's just a little bit of what he had to say.
5: So customers who are having trouble making a call, I encourage you to try again, and depending on how the call is routed through the network, it may connect successfully on another attempt, and people are seeing that occur. If you're at home or in the office and you have access to Wi-Fi, we encourage you to use that. If you are connected to Wi-Fi, services such as WhatsApp messaging or Teams or Facebook or FaceTime should continue and will continue to work as normal. Moving to 000 calls. So 000 calls follow a different settings in our network, and therefore they were not impacted in the same way. We have seen a small number of reports that we are investigating, and as part of our standard process, which has been operating through the night and through this morning, we conduct welfare checks when any call to 000 fails, and we've been doing this. We do ask customers not to test and try out 000 unless you need 000. We don't yet know the root cause. We are investigating that urgently, and we'll provide updates as soon as we get more information about the root cause. We know that customers across the whole community rely on our connectivity, and this network challenge has caused many issues and it's been a big disruption to many people's days. And we apologise for that. Our teams are working right now as quickly as possible to get things back online, and we will share updates with you as we have them. So thank you so much for your patience. And
0: Yes, there you go. That's just a brief excerpt of the press conference that's still taking place by the Telstra CFO. He's explained.

0: explained in a little bit more detail. It doesn't have all the answers, but certainly some more detail about the situation that's affecting so many Australian Telstra customers and businesses this morning. Yes, and he has also clarified the situation about 000, where there has been a little bit of inconsistent messaging on that this morning. He is encouraging people who do need to call 000 to do so on a phone that has Wi-Fi connectivity. 13 minutes past 10. In just a moment, we're going to catch up with Dick Smith on this plan by Western Sydney Airport to not allow any private jets to use that particular new facility. Before we get to Mr. Smith, it is NAIDOC week and you're listening to me here in the Parramatta studios of the ABC on Darug land. What started 50 years ago as a one-day protest fighting for recognition and rights for First Nations people has become a week-long celebration.
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0: 14 minutes past 10 on Mornings with Chris Taylor this morning on 702 ABC Sydney. And did you hear that private jets and helicopters will not be permitted to operate from Western Sydney International Airport when it opens later this year? Nancy Bird Walton Airport, which will be located at Badgerys Creek, is scheduled to begin passenger flights as early as October, so only a few months away now. Cargo flights actually began later. Will begin later this month. However, on the no-fly list, not permitted at the airport at all, will be helicopters and other general aviation aircraft, except in emergency situations. Dick Smith is an Australian aviator, an entrepreneur and adventurer, and he joins me now. Good morning, Dick.
4: Hi, Chris. Great to be talking to you.
0: Oh, thank you for your time. What do you make of the fact that general aviation, I'm talking about private aircraft, private jets and helicopters, won't be allowed at the new airport?
4: Well, it's quite sad, especially it's called the Nancy Bird Walton Airport. And Nancy Bird was, she was just the epitome of general aviation. She started flying with Kingsford Smith and then started her own commercial flying group and doing joy flights and then flying bush nurses around. And I don't think she would just, she'd be rolling in her grave at the moment to hear that this incredible airport paid with by public money is not going to allow anything other than airlines and air freight. And you said emergency helicopters. Well, they haven't even allowed for that. They haven't painted an H for helicopters to land on one of the taxiways. It would cost probably $500 for the paint, and there you'd have a helipad, but no, no such thing.
0: Well, what reasons have they given?
4: They haven't given any reason, but I think I know what it would be, and that is that the government and the governments we've had for the last 20 years simply have no interest in general aviation. They'd prefer not to have it, I think. One of the bureaucrats once said to me, Dick, small planes crash. And so there's no real assistance to general aviation. There's no real support for it. CASA, the Civil Aviation and Safety Authority, has rewritten the rules and made them more and more expensive, and that means less and less people fly. So we basically hardly have any flying schools compared to what we used to have. The famous Aircraft Owners and Pilots Association, which had thousands of members, it virtually doesn't exist anymore, and general aviation is in a terrible state. The problem will be is that we're going to end up, new pilots will come from China or India. I don't think we'll be training enough of our own pilots.
0: Right. What's the response been in the pilot community, especially helicopter pilots? You know, they probably were looking forward to this this new airport as a new place to work in and out of. Or, you know, just to do a stopover. I'm talking about news helicopters and all that kind of thing. Would they have been caught by surprise that they're not allowed to use the new airport?
4: Absolutely. Well, the one that was caught by surprise was me, because the airport authorities rang me up and said, we'd like to show you the new airport in the terminal. And I

0: said, oh, great, I'll jump into the helicopter and fly over. And then they rang back and they said, oh, no, we don't allow helicopters. And I said, what? And no, no, we don't allow helicopters, and the airport isn't even open. So luckily, Patrick Soares, who owns Australian Native Landscapes, he has a paddock just nearby. So I flew out and landed on the paddock. And then we got driven into the airport. And by the way, the airport and the terminal is utterly fantastic. They have done an incredible job. I've never seen anything so fantastic. But of course, it's only going to be two or three flights a day from what I can make out, and no general aviation, no small planes. I have a friend who runs a maintenance business at Bankston Airport, and he wanted to open up a hangar to do maintenance at the airport, and they told him very quickly, oh no, we're not doing any of that.
1: Where would helicopter pilots and private jets traditionally land in Sydney at the moment? Are they allowed at Mascot?
0: Absolutely, yes. Look, I've flown twice around the world by helicopter, and every single international airport I went to naturally had facilities for helicopters. You had to get fuel. So this is, I've never heard of anything of this in the whole world. I've done five flights altogether, and every airport takes any aircraft that can pay the cost of landing there.
1: So you think this is unique to Sydney? This is unprecedented, in your experience at least, in any other country?
0: It's unique in the world, and we had no idea. To suddenly find out that general aviation is not to be allowed at all, and as you know, it's been incredibly expensive, paid for by public money, and you'd think they'd want to earn any income they can. If you fly into Sydney Airport in a helicopter, I think the cost is about $50 or maybe more, and that adds up. And so Sydney Airport makes a nice little money out of, first of all, corporate jets and also helicopters. But I would imagine the minister thinks, look, not many people care about the billionaires with their jets and the people with their helicopters, so let's just ban them, and they've got away with it.
1: Well, I guess, yeah, and to be fair, that we are talking about a pretty small percent of the Australian population, certainly of the flying population. Most people don't use helicopters or private jets. We're talking about Gina Reinhardts of this world. But it's interesting to me, just as you say, if it's not a global trend, it's not like airports generally, in the attempt to make commercial aviation more efficient and fewer delays. I understand that one of the reasons for this is just to really concentrate on commercial schedules and make sure that they run to timetable as much as possible. And things like helicopters and private jets can sometimes interfere with that. But it's interesting to me that no other airport in the world is considering a move like this.
0: Now, I've never heard of all my experience, as I said, five flights around the world. I mean, I would have been incredibly difficult position in my helicopter because I had to land about every 1,000 kilometres to get fuel. And if one of the airports had said, oh no, we don't allow helicopters, well, I wouldn't have been able to refuel. I wouldn't have been able to fly twice around the world by helicopter. So it's something completely new. I didn't know about it until a couple of weeks ago when they said I couldn't fly my helicopter in. And when I said, but look, I just land on a bit of flat lawn. You know, is there any grass around? Because it's hundreds of acres, the airport. And they said, oh no, we're sorry, Mr. Smith, we don't allow anything other than airline jets and freight jets. We don't allow any general aviation at all, just not allowed. And I have a feeling this has all been done secretly, and some bureaucrats been sitting there saying, oh look, they're a bit of a nuisance and we won't make much money out of them, let's just ban them.
1: On 702 ABC Sydney this morning, I'm chatting with Dick Smith about an announcement yesterday by the new Western Sydney International Airport that they won't be open for business for helicopters or any private jets. Dick, before I let you go, I just want to talk about the curfew and what's referred to as the Sydney Airport Curfew Act.
0: Yep.
1: This means that certain aircraft and freight flights are permitted currently to land at Kingsford Smith within the curfew period of 11 p.m. and 6 a.m. So they can break curfew. That's for freight flights and certain special aircraft. The Act states that once the airport at Badgerys Creek is available for nighttime use, those exemptions will no longer apply.
0: That's right, and they won't be able to land at Nancy Bird Walton Airport, so there's nowhere for them to land. And a lot of these planes are corporate jets, but they're very quiet, incredibly quiet, so they have approval to land at any time at Sydney Airport. But as you've said, once the Nancy Bird Walton Airport is opened,

0: they won't be able to land at Sydney Airport anymore, but they're not allowed to land at Nancy Bird, so they won't be able to come here at all.
1: So where would they go? Blacktown Airport?
0: No, there's Camden Airport, but it's too short. No, they wouldn't be able to come to Sydney.
1: Right.
0: So that just basically means that they're affecting that quite large section. There's quite a lot of corporate jets around, and they're used by business to improve efficiencies, and so they won't be allowed in at all.
1: Mm. All right. Well, yes, we'll keep an eye on this one. I'm sure, as I said, it won't be affecting the vast majority of people, but certainly keen pilots might have been caught a little bit by surprise to learn that this sparkling new airport that we're looking forward to opening as early as October, some sections of it, won't be open to helicopters or private aircraft. Dick Smith, thanks so much for joining me.
0: Great to talk to you, Chris.
1: All the best. That's Dick Smith, the aviation legend, if I can use that word, joining me here on 702 ABC Mornings this morning, where it's 24 minutes past 10. Just an update again on the Telstra outage that's caused huge disruption across not just Sydney, but the whole country this morning. It's impacting thousands and thousands of people, affecting mobile and data connectivity, as well as payment systems in retail shops. A short time ago, the Telstra CFO, Michael Ackland, spoke to the media about the outage.
2: Moving to 000 calls. So 000 calls follow a different settings in our network, and therefore they were not impacted in the same way. We have seen a small number of reports that we are investigating, and as part of our standard process, which has been operating through the night and through this morning, we conduct welfare checks when any call to 000 fails, and we've been doing this. We do ask customers not to test and try out 000 unless you need 000. We don't yet know the root cause. We are investigating that urgently, and we'll provide updates as soon as we get more information about the root cause. At this stage, we have nothing to indicate malicious activity, and we've been in contact with all regulators and government agencies to that effect, but we continue to investigate, we continue to remain curious and explore every avenue, but we have nothing on that.
3: You said at the start it was a timing issue. It's like essentially a broken clock.
2: Well, you can imagine that lots of computer systems, they have to synchronise time. It's one of the ways that you authenticate what's going on in the network, and the time synchronisation in those nodes wasn't working as it should. We don't know why yet.
1: Sure. That's the Telstra CFO, Michael Ackland, speaking to the media a short time ago. It's interesting in itself, isn't it, that it's the CFO who's been put up to talk to the media, not the CEO. Read into that what you will. Perhaps the CEO just simply wasn't available or has their hands busy trying to sort out the problem itself. But, yeah, interestingly, a couple of key notes from that press conference. They don't know the problem. So, yeah, they don't know what it is, and yet somehow they could or were currently ruling out any nefarious play or any suggestion of a hack or any interference from an external actor. But it's interesting he could rule that out, and yet he did say he doesn't know what the cause of it is. But they are promising to get those services back online as quickly as possible. Let me know how it's affected your morning. 1300 222 702 is the phone number here. Or you could text me using Wi-Fi on 0467 922 702. We've been hearing from lots of cabbies who say that they simply can't do their jobs this morning because so many people can only pay now using their phone, and so they've had a very frustrating morning.
4: I start work this morning. I live at Ingleburn, and I left home at 4:15, and since then there's no network. But luckily I have a booking 6 o'clock from City, and they were paying by FPOS, and we couldn't, no working. Even private bank, nothing working. And then I took them to ATM. Two ATM was down as well. And then I go back to Mascot, another ATM. Then they took the cash out and gave me. And now I have another booking. I just dropped them from Belgola. And when I bring them, same problem. So what they do, they done pay ID. So that's what happened. So system is down, no jobs coming, nothing.
5: It's very bad outage. Like I can't turn on my radio to get a job. I can't turn on my cab charge machine so that I can ask the money for the customer. But no, there's no work.
1: Yeah, there's just a couple of frustrated cabbies on the streets of Sydney this morning who have effectively found they can't transact fares because people don't carry cash anymore. They don't even carry hard copy credit cards or EFTPOS cards. So with only a phone to pay a cab fare, they're finding they can't pay for their fares. The days like this are always really interesting to me as a little bit of a case study when you take a step backwards and just look at how dependent a society has become on these little black rectangles that we all hold in our hands. If they go down for a few hours, you know, people's whole businesses are affected. It's, you know, on the one hand, it's a first world problem that you can't, you know, necessarily call your friends. Or on the other hand, this is the new world we live in. Should it be a mandatory human right that they never go down? Or should we just expect disruptions from time to time and learn to live with them? Love to hear your thoughts on that on 1300 222 702. After the 10:30 news this morning, a change of pace as I want to talk all things dumplings. I had a delicious bowl of pork and chives dumplings last night, and I think I've got my sauce just how I like it. It's sort of one part soy sauce, one part vinegar, a little bit of chili oil, and some green onions, as it were, sprinkled on top for garnish. How do you like your dumplings? We are doing Forever Yum after the 10:30 news. And, of course, we know when we're talking dumplings, it's not just the Chinese variety, whether it's the Cantonese ones that are pan-fried or the pot stickers. Every single culture has its version of the dumpling. Whether you go to Poland and they've got the pierogi, or you might go to Turkey and get the manti, or the beautiful momos of Nepal. Ravioli, agnolotti, tortellini, tortelloni in Italy, all these things really are a dumpling. There's many people who'd even argue gnocchi is a form of dumpling. And when you go to Eastern Europe, you get those sort of potato stuffed dumplings that are quite, I don't know, they're a bit denser. I was reluctant to use the word stodgy, but you know those sorts of dumplings I mean. Every culture has a dumpling, and after the 10:30 news, I want to hear what's your favourite type of dumpling. How do you take them? What are your condiments? And have you done a global tour? Just on the plate, I don't mean literally. Have you tried every single dumpling from every culture of the world? Love to hear your thoughts on dumplings. 1300 222 702. That'll be coming up after the news headlines with Rhiannon Solomon Murren.
6: Good morning, Chris. Telstra's chief financial officer says they're still trying to determine the root cause of this morning's national outage. Speaking in Melbourne a short time ago, Michael Ackland said customers should continue trying to make calls as they work on fixing the issue. He also says there's been a small number of reports from Telstra customers who couldn't get through to 000, and they've been conducting welfare checks on those people. Buses are now replacing trains, meanwhile, on two lines in regional New South Wales where the outage is potentially affecting services. Trains aren't running on the Hunter Line between Newcastle and Tallara, along with the Southern Highlands Line between Campbelltown, Mossvale and Goulburn. Transport officials say an external telecommunication issue is to blame, and they're advising passengers to delay their travel. And renters moving into Penrith, Parramatta or the Central Coast will be the first in New South Wales to use a new smart bonds system. The method allows tenants to digitally transfer their rental bond from one property to another without having to wait for the old bond to be released. And there'll be more news at 11.
1: Rhiannon, we are about to talk dumplings for an hour. I have to ask, your favourite type?
6: My favourite is the eggplant miso one, specifically from that place in Haymarket. Ooh. That everyone raves on about, that like closed and reopened and closed again, and it has cult status.
1: Wow. Oh, that sounds good. I'm just trying to think of whether I've had that. Do you know, this is a sort of slightly embarrassing confession. I only really got properly addicted to dumplings working for the ABC when the ABC was running out of Ultimo just next to Chinatown there. And we were doing the Chasers War and everything. And like every second day, someone would just do a dumpling run. And I'm sure I'd had wontons and, you know, that kind of thing. But that classic pan-fried pork and chive, it was just an eye-opener to me. They used to stink out the office, but boy, were they delicious.
6: Yeah, they're pretty great. They're hard to beat. And they're so cheap and they come so quickly.
1: You know, the other thing, I've got just a three-year-old, and you're always trying to experiment and introduce them to new foods. And I tried dumplings on her literally just last night. Boy, was it a hit. Oh, my God. Mm. If anyone's got a young child, they love the dumpling. We're going to talk all things dumpling in the next half hour. You have a great day, Rhiannon.
6: You too, Chris.
1: Lovely to chat. It's Rhiannon Solomon-Marin. Just before we get to Forever Yum, on the Western Sydney Airport story, a few people have been texting in. This is the announcement by the Western Sydney International Airport that they won't be allowing any helicopters or private aircraft to use the new airport. Monica has texted in saying, my husband was an air traffic controller and the small personal aircraft caused a lot of havoc and holdups. So, yes, let's get the big planes moving quickly with no delays. And also this efficient passenger-focused airport with planes carrying hundreds of people, please, not being held up by the little four-seaters. So, yes, pretty clear, at least based on the text line, that no one's too troubled by the fact that the Gina Reinhardts and the Pauline Hansons of the world won't be able to land their private jets at the new Western Sydney Airport. If you are a helicopter pilot and have any different thoughts, you're very welcome to share those with me this morning. It's 25 minutes to 11. Hope you're having a great time. I'm about to make it greater.

0: Forever Yum, the Wednesday morning segment where we talk food. And as I mentioned this morning, we're looking at the wonderful, wonderful, irresistible, comforting world of dumplings. And here to talk dumplings with me is Anastasia. Anastasia Zolotarev.
1: Zolotarev. Yeah. Sorry. Bit of a tongue twister, I know.
0: A very good morning to you.
1: Good morning to you.
0: Now, let's have some ground rules here. There's no bad dumpling, is there? Is there any such thing as a bad dumpling?
1: Is there? I was thinking about that last night. I was just wondering, is there any bad dumpling?
0: I'm going to be controversial.
1: Tell me.
0: You know, I'm team dumpling. There's not a dumpling I've met that I haven't loved. But I do remember backpacking in Prague years ago. They've got a fairly dumpling-heavy city, and they've got those sort of Eastern European dumplings. That how would you describe them? You're from Ukraine, I understand, your background.
1: Yeah, Ukraine.
0: So they might have a simple – how would you describe that kind of denser dumpling?
1: I mean – you know, the winters are cold there, so the food needs to be filling and it needs to stretch. So, yes, they have the carbs on carb and a lot of fat. sour cream, the butter sauce, the onions cooked in butter. I mean, there's no shortage of it. And they are heavy. But there's a reason for it. The long winters, the usually, like back in the day, all the physical work, you know, it is peasant food. Mm. It is village food.
0: So they're probably quite cheap to make for the average household.
1: Very cheap. I mean, the whole concept was that ingredients would be stretched and you'd use really simple ingredients from just simply like potato cooked with butter as a filling with some salt and pepper and then in a dough made from kefir, like a fermented sort of milk with flour, just to like stretch it and make it as cheap as possible, but also nutritious and dense as possible, which is from the butter, the sour cream, you know, the kefir, and vegetables, meat and fish. Like if it was caught, you could get sometimes some fish flake. That would be, you know, a luxury. Mm.
0: This is what I'm wondering, whether it was just my undeveloped palate when I was in Prague and sort of, you know, having grown up on wontons and ravioli and, you know, that softer, smaller dumpling, when I suddenly encountered this, and it was the size of a, you know, tennis ball or something.
1: Yeah.
0: They were big.
1: Yeah, we have relatively plump dumplings, definitely. That's such a characteristic of Eastern European dumplings is they have to be plump and big. But not all. Some are like the Siberian pelmeni, which are from Siberia closer to China. They are a silkier, smoother dough and a lighter filling. So it does vary from part to part.
0: Is it just a semantic coincidence that we call those Eastern Europeans a dumpling compared to the lighter, sort of more soup-filled Asian style?
1: The concept is the same, right? It's a filling of any sort with some kind of carby dough, whether it's with like a stone ground flour, an unbleached flour, you know, something like more plain flour, rice flour, they all vary, but the concept is the same. It is dough with something delicious inside that's meant to fill you up, and it's meant to be comfort food.
0: But then you wouldn't call, if that's the definition, dough with something delicious inside, then a meat pie could be a dumpling.
1: Yeah, you're right.
0: Because that's pastry more than dough.
1: Yeah, you're right in a way, and that's when we think about like things like empanadas.
0: Yeah.
1: Some people actually kind of say that their origination started from the concept of dumplings and they ended up as empanadas, which were then baked. And you can get baked dumplings, for example.

0: a month in Armenia, they are boiled, like half boiled, half baked in a little bit of a soup, a little bit of broth in the oven. So it's borderline, I understand what you're saying. It's kind of like the definition sort of, yes, we see dumplings as these boiled or pan-fried morsels of dough with a beautiful filling, but their definition can sort of stretch from culture to culture.
1: It's so fascinating to me how different cultures with no regard for each other arrived at the same kind of concept.
0: I agree. It's fascinating. It is. And I mean, like ravioli, like all, you know, tortellini and brodo, they all have their version. And of course, it's a great concept. And the origination, you know, apparently in China, they were used firstly as just adding medicine and herbs into the filling. Yeah, that was the reason for the creation. In theory, that's what we think, historians think.
1: So you were more likely to take your medicine if it was
0: there's
1: some delicious pork around it.
0: Which is brilliant. And we use that, like what you were saying about feeding a three-year-old, I use that to put in a little bit of vegetables into the dumplings.
1: There we go.
0: Pumpkin dumplings are great.
1: Now, for the next half hour, I want to go around the world with the listeners and just have your recommendations. What's your favourite version internationally of what we know as the dumpling? Is it from Turkey? Is it from Ukraine? Is it from South America? Love to hear your suggestions for the best dumpling on the planet. Or maybe you don't want to have a favourite. You just want to share your love of all things dumpling. 1-300-222-702. Petra's given me a call. Very good morning to you, Petra.
2: Oh, good morning.
1: Yeah.
2: Good morning. I reckon you can't possibly go past the German potato dumplings with gravy. There's just nothing like it.
1: Ooh.
0: That sounds incredible.
1: How do you take it, Petra?
2: Well, it's actually, you can either have raw potato cooked or a mixture of raw potatoes and cooked potatoes mashed together with a bit of flour and I think put a bit of egg in it. Sometimes I just buy the powder and soak it in water and form the balls, which are almost as big as tennis balls. And you can fill them with savory or sweet things, like either cooked fruit or raisins, or you put in mince or bacon or roasted bread, anything you want, really, and then have gravy for the savory ones, gravy with it, or otherwise you have custard with it.
1: Custard?
2: With a sweet one.
1: With the sweet one.
0: Oh, yeah.
1: What do they call them in Germany? Is it Nopfel? Nopfel?
2: I talk of Klöße. Klöße.
1: Klöße. Yeah,
2: yeah,
1: right. Absolutely. Are you familiar with these, Anastasia?
0: I've had them before. I was in Bavaria a long time ago and I tried. These are dumplings without any dough, right? So they're kind of like drop dumplings.
2: Yeah.
0: Yeah. And we actually have a version of that too. Like they're like the drop dumplings that you just add into soups and broths. And your one with gravy sounds incredible.
2: Yeah, you don't really put them in soups. That's different again. That's a different type of dumpling. They are much bigger, these ones. They're like a meal of its own. Mm-hmm. You could even have just some bacon and onion and butter with it. It's quite nice too. But really, if you have a lamb roast or, something like this, it's really nice.
1: Well, that sounds absolutely delicious. Thank you for nominating the German dumpling. Thank you very much, Petra. We've got lots of calls coming in. 1-300-222-702 if you want to nominate your favourite dumpling from around the world. Good morning, Heather.
3: Oh, hello, Chris. Oh, this was my mother's and my grandmother's thing. I tried once, but I couldn't do it. Golden syrup dumplings, like the golden syrup liquid on the stove, and she'd make the dumplings and pop them in.
0: I've heard of those.
3: Oh, yes, beautiful.
1: So it's a pastry filled with golden syrup?
3: No, it's the golden syrup sauce.
1: Mm-hmm.
3: And then she made the dumplings and popped them in to the sauce on the stove.
1: I see.
0: Those are some great dessert dumplings.
3: She was making the homemade custard with eggs and milk and in a double saucepan and getting that beautiful homemade custard. Mm.
1: And so what are the dumplings made of?
3: Oh, Chris, don't ask me that.
1: Right. Anastasia,
0: you're going to have to check.
3: Just flour and stuff.
0: Yeah, flour and sugar. You're going to have to check. Do you have like a recipe book or anything?
3: I've got a recipe.
0: Oh, good.
3: Somewhere.
1: Mm. There you go.
0: You're going to have to recreate them.
1: All right. Well, I'm loving this. We've had German dumplings. We've had sweet dumplings, the golden syrup dumpling. Ralph's got a question for you, Anastasia. Good morning, Ralph.
4: G'day. Is a Chico roll a dumpling?
1: Is it food?
4: Or do I need to put it in tomato soup?
1: Is it even food?
0: Honestly, I don't even know what that is.
1: I think it's one of the great unexplained mysteries of Australia. No one really knows what's in a Chico roll, do we? Yeah. And that's

0: Okay. We like it.
1: Yes, you don't need to know.
2: What's in your one?
1: Oh, you just go down to the shop and you buy a Jigo roll, or that's it.
0: I reckon it doesn't qualify. I'm not tainting the wonderful world of dumplings with the Chico roll.
2: That stretches the definition a bit too far.
1: But if you put it in a soup, it becomes a dumpling.
2: True, yes.
0: I guess its closest cousin would be the spring roll.
2: Yes.
0: In Chinese. But thank you for your call. Okay. Have you got a favourite regular dumpling, Ralph?
1: No, not really, but I do enjoy dumplings, whether they're from European culture or from the Asian style.
0: Mm, good on you. Have a great day.
1: Okay.
0: Claudia has texted in saying lamb and coriander dumplings from my aunt's handmade noodles in Eastwood are to die for.
2: Yeah, I can imagine. That sounds incredible.
0: Let's talk China, which is probably home to more dumpling varieties than any other country. I might be wrong on that, but that's,
2: I agree.
0: What are some of your favourites?
2: I mean, definitely like the seafood ones, all of the just pork soupy ones that have the broth inside.
0: Oh, and the xiaolongbao.
2: Like, yeah, and you can just like bite into it and there's like a little bit of broth. I mean, is there anything
0: more? It burns your mouth, but it's delicious.
2: Yeah, it burns your mouth. But I have a technique. You just have to poke it with a chopstick.
0: I'll puncture it first.
2: Yeah, just a little tiny bit. And then give it like 30 seconds and then go for it.
0: Is there a risk you'll lose your soup if you sort of stab a hole in the skin of the xiaolongbao?
2: It has to be in the right location. So just at the little, at the top.
0: Where
2: just
0: it's got that little ring. Yep.
2: Yeah. And Kinkai in Georgia are the same like concept. They're kind of more the giant ones and they're also a bit soupy and brothy inside. Like half the pleasure is almost burning your tongue when you're eating them.
0: I'm always astonished when I have xiaolongbao at a restaurant, that those skins, which seem so fine and silky, don't break. Whereas you can go to another dumpling house where they've got thicker encasings and they break quite easily. But the very fine, what would you call?
2: I mean, only masters can make it that silky smooth and to stay compact like through the cooking process, because they have to be entirely even throughout the whole way. And that takes years, that's information, that's skill that is passed on from generation to generation and takes years to master. So, I mean, mine never turn out that way. and I'm lucky because Ukrainian vareniki and, Polish pierogi, all of them, they're much thicker. So it's easier.
0: A bit more forgiving.
2: Exactly. So I would always just go out for any kind of Chinese dumplings. And we are so lucky here in Sydney. We have so many wonderful places.
0: So many great
2: places.
0: Oh, it's true. And it's in these cost of living times, they're still a bargain. You can get a dozen dumplings for under $10 somewhere.
2: Yeah. I mean, you can walk down Pitt Street and there's so many great, just hole in the walls, like just unassuming places that are absolutely incredible. And you can go there for just like a dumpling feast on a Saturday night with your friends. And just go, have a feast of different dumplings. Mm. But I really love just regular ones, like with pumpkin. I found once I tried these Chinese dumplings and they were just filled with pumpkin. And it was so unassuming. And it was just so incredible. Like that pumpkin feeling, I just never had thought to add that ingredient in. But apparently that's also a traditional ingredient.
0: Now, we did the xiaolongbaos in China. The other ones, when you go to Yumcha or any dim sum place, you get the hagaos and the sumais.
2: Yeah.
0: I don't know if I'm putting you on the spot here. Why are they regional? How do we got different types of dumpling?
2: Yeah, I mean, it all happened from absolute like environmental resources. Different produce grows best in different parts of different countries. So, and also seasonality is a huge impact and influence. So, of course, like dumplings with vegetarian fillings are more common in places where vegetables can grow and thrive abundantly. And, meat and seafood are used to be rarer, whereas now, of course, it's much more accessible. Mm. So, yeah. There's a lot of variety based on that. And, from north to south. I mean, I haven't been to China specifically, but from what I know, dumplings in different in other countries, it's all based on, the environment and resources and what was available to people. And those sort of became the staple dumplings of each region.
0: Mm. And we love to go to Yumcha or dim sum, as it's called in China, I understand, and, have a breakfast of dumplings. Is that a very common thing to do in China, to have dumplings for breakfast?
2: Oh, I can imagine. I mean, I've never been to China personally, but I would imagine yes. I mean, and why not? Like, so good to start the day with that.
0: I can't imagine why we all don't do that. Benny has given me a call. Benny from Umina. Good morning, Benny.
3: G'day, how you going?
0: Very well. What's your favourite kind?
3: Oh, my favourite dumpling is the pork dumpling.
0: Classic. Classic.
3: My wife is from Sichuan province in China.
0: Mm.
3: And 8 years ago, she started a business in a little dumpling van right next door to McDonald's in Umina. And she spends Tuesday, Wednesday, Thursday, she hand makes all her dumplings and noodles. And every Friday from 9 a.m. in the morning, because they do eat dumplings for breakfast in China.
0: Yeah.
3: We started at 9 o'clock in the morning and we go right through till 8:30 on a Friday night, and she sells out of all of her dumplings.
0: Oh,
2: what's the name of the place?
3: It's called The Honest Cook.
2: Oh, incredible.
0: The Honest Cook. And please tell me.
3: It's all about the famous Lily's Chili's famous chili oil that everybody comes back to eat as well, because a lot of people love eating dumplings with chili oil.
0: Well, I wanted to get onto this, and Benny, you can kickstart us. Yeah, what's the sort of essential go-to sauce or condiments with a dumpling? Mm. You're saying chili oil is absolutely mandatory?
3: Well, Lily's province of where she's from is everything is spicy. So the famous chili oil recipe has been in her family for generations, and she's just brought that here, and it's got a lot of the Sichuan pepper in it, so it's not like super spicy.
0: It's the numbing.
3: It can be if you want it, but it's got like a tingling, numbing type of feeling, and it's absolutely delicious. You need to get up and try it. Most of our vegetables that come from our dumplings as well are all sourced from soil grown from Windsor Farm and up in the mangrove mountains. So we're trying to just deliver people food that we eat at home.
0: That's so great.
3: Dumplings, yeah.
0: That's so great.
3: Delicious.
0: And please tell me you're outselling McDonald's every day.
3: they're a great partner to have next door.
0: Oh, good. They're a good neighbour. Good on you, Benny, and thanks so much for sharing that particular experience, and good on your wife for, keeping the people of Umina well fed on dumplings every day. Olivia from Katoomba, good morning.
4: Hi there. So I just love the momo. So this is the dumpling you find in Nepal and India across the Himalayan region, and the Tibetan dumpling or the Nepalese momo. So a lot of Australians are probably familiar with these now, given the large Nepali diaspora we have living here. But I lived in Nepal for a few years, and I just loved that traveling across the Himalayan region, you know, that the momo changes slightly depending what village you're in and what their tradition is. And
2: what were the different fillings that you found?
4: Oh, look, you know, they don't eat a lot of beef there, so it's usually buffalo meat, so it's a buff momo, they call it.
2: Yep.
4: That one's quite popular. Different types of vegetables, and particularly potato, of course. That's a big staple food of the Himalayan region, so and chicken. But a lot of the Tibetan ones will be immersed in a delicious soup as well, so a dumpling soup. And just that, like so many other cultures in the world, it's always made fresh, you know. It's made, can take a little bit longer while you wait for your dish to come, but it tastes so much better because it's freshly made.
0: And Olivia, can I ask, again, going back to sort of the Chinese culture of dumplings, where in restaurants in Sydney at least, they always offer you the choice of boiled, steamed or pan-fried. How do they take them in Tibet?
4: Well, from my experience, it was mostly steamed, definitely you can get the momo down in Kathmandu. I remember you could always have the option of pan-fried. There's a few different types there, but it was really about the freshness of the dough and the different shapes. So the Nepalese style was more a moon, like the crescent moon shape often, and I remember being taught how to make them in Nepalese friends' kitchens, but then up in the higher you went in the Himalayas, they were often the round, like Perth-style dumpling.
2: Mm. Incredible. Yeah, we steam and boil fresh dumplings, and then second-day-old dumplings, we pan-fry them. So, leftovers.
0: Olivia, thank you so much for your call. On the pan-fried, Anastasia, I want to ask you about, you see some people on Instagram, is it called an egg net or something? They get this lovely lattice effect on the bottom of their pan-fried dumplings.
2: I've never done that before, but it looks incredible. I mean, the crunch and the texture with the softness and like the, you know, the soft filling, it's just the complete sort of, you know, mouth kind of bomb, flavor bomb. Mm.
0: If we're not watching calories, and if we're just between us, and if no one was listening, is pan fried the best way to have a dumpling?
2: Probably. I don't know. I love steamed dumplings. Yeah. Look, I'm a lover of steamed and soup dumplings. So we also do these soup dumplings with mushrooms in Ukraine and in Poland as well. They do it just on Christmas, like Christmas Eve.
0: So unlike the xiaolong bao, which is a dumpling filled with soup, this is a dumpling placed inside a bowl of soup.
2: Yeah, into a beetroot. Kind of borscht broth. Mm. Yeah. So like these mushroom-filled dumplings, little ushka dumplings, are placed into a broth. And I think like soup dumplings are probably one of my top favorites. It's just extra comfort, you know, like the dumpling is really comforting and then you've got the soup aspect too.
0: It's interesting how often we come back to that word comfort because it's, you know.
2: And it is comfort.
0: It genuinely is. What do you think about it is? What makes a food comforting?
2: The carbs. I think we all, like we love bread, we love dough. And I think it's just in our blood. Like it's just in our, you know, human instinct to love things like that. And no wonder like why dumplings spread because they are so incredible.
0: And do you think in Eastern European culture, Ukrainian culture, is it generally an everyday food, something you eat all the time, or are there even celebratory dishes that involve the dumpling, like for special occasions?
2: That's it. It's celebratory dishes too, and then just family gatherings and cooking. So like the borscht with the dumplings is only in winter time, you know, over Christmas. Right. And then you've got the everyday food. Like sometimes kids come home from school and they'll have some freshly cooked dumplings that somebody has made ahead of time and frozen. So my mum would freeze dumplings in the freezer and that was like our fast food. Like we would make it, she would make it, or we would make it together on the weekends. And that's the same, like what people do there is they make it ahead, like hundreds, like 200.
0: Yeah.
2: I wouldn't say
0: because they freeze so well.
2: They freeze so well. And then she would freeze it in just like small plastic bags with like smaller portions, like 40 in one bag or something. And that's your fast food.
0: Yeah.
2: Kind of thing. And she would just whip that out like on a Wednesday night after, you know, a big day of work or somebody's come home from school or, you know, just easy, accessible that way.
0: And as we touched on, it's so cross-cultural. Like
2: exactly.
0: I was genuinely impressed. A few years ago, I agreed to babysit my brother's children who would have been, 7 or 8, and you know, and it was a bit naughty. They had their uncle who was giving them access to his Uber Eats account.
2: Yes.
0: And it was a treat, and I just thought they were going to order burgers or nuggets or something. You know what they wanted?
2: Dumplings.
0: They wanted dumplings.
2: Oh, that's so nice.
0: And they spent hard on dumplings. I think they still owe me quite a bit of money for having dumplings.
2: That's so great.
0: But I reckon when I was growing up, that wouldn't have been the case. Which might speak to, you know, I'm in my 50s now, so growing up in the 70s and 80s, it was still quite an anglicised culture, certainly less fast food, certainly no home delivery. Mm. But I don't think we were having dumplings as a treat. It would have been nuggets or something, fish fingers, something like that.
2: Yep.
0: But I think dumplings is the new.
2: It is. Yeah.
0: We've all had our eyes open to their deliciousness.
2: I'm seeing them everywhere and, you know, no wonder, no surprise.
0: Why? Now, we're coming up to the 11 o'clock news, but Carl has given me a call and he's got another vote for an earlier dumpling that was nominated as the world's best. Good morning, Carl.
5: Morning, Chris. Yes, about 70 years ago, brother and I stayed with a dear old great aunt who was very much of Anglo-Saxon background on the property that she and her husband had out in Wailing, just out of Bathurst. And we had one day dumplings with casserole. And blow me down, if not the next day, for sweets, we had dumplings in golden syrup sauce. And I've never forgotten them, mate. Never, ever forgotten them.
2: That sounds incredible.
5: Yep. And just by the way, my old man, would you believe, his family originated from Ukraine.
2: Oh, no way.
0: There you go.
5: Yeah. But he married my mother, who was a descendant of many convict forebears. But, he came to Australia and... Yes, but that's a long time ago, of course.
0: There we go. Another vote for the golden syrup dumpling. Thank you so much for your call, Carl.
2: You.
0: Have a great day. Brian from Balmain, good morning.
6: Oh, hi. Good morning. Good morning, Chris.
0: What's your favourite dumpling?
6: Oh, Momo. Tibetan Momo.
2: Oh, here we go. Definitely. I agree. I love them.
6: They are gorgeous. Well, my story is I was in Tibet back in about, I said 88 to your producer, but I was actually 86. And we were cycling and it was quite, you know, it was beautiful, but the food was like Tibetan. It was roast barley and butter tea, basically. And I had a few chocolate bars, so that kept me going. But we arrived in, actually, it was Shigatse, not Lhasa, I'd forgotten. It was Shigatse, which is a second town in Tibet, second city in Tibet. And there was the Uyghurs were in town, and they had their flocks of sheep with them. And it was springtime and the spring lambing, and they were the local, well, I guess the local shops and restaurants were cooking lamb soup and lamb momo.
0: And momos, oh, wow. In there. Oh, well, that sounds delicious. Thank you so much for your call, Brian. We're coming up to the 11 o'clock news. Anastasia, thank you for coming in and certainly whetting all of our appetites with Dumpling Talk.
2: Thank you for having me. That was great. Love listening to your stories.
0: After the conversations and the world today, Renee Crosh is presenting Afternoons. Favourite dumpling, Renee?
7: My favourite, all of them, all of them. Who wouldn't love a dumpling?
2: I know, how can you pick between them?
7: I love the soup dumpling, I think.
2: Yeah.
0: Mm. Yeah. What's coming up on others?
7: Dumplings. Yes. We're going to talk about that for great. 3 hours. Speaking of food, cutlery. Do you realise that cutlery design is such an opportunity? It's barely changed in 150 years. We've had a few little, ideas, experiments with the spork and the splay.
0: Well, there's a real opening there.
7: There's an opening. It's an opportunity for some entrepreneur. Hasn't it changed and should it? And have you got an idea?
0: That's coming up with Renee Crosh on Afternoons. Have a wonderful day. Melanie Tate will be back in the...
8: Rhiannon Solomon Marin with ABC News. Telstra has apologised for this morning's nationwide outage as most services begin to be restored. The telco says the fault appears to have been caused by a synchronisation failure across data centres, although the root cause is still being investigated. Telstra CFO Michael Ackland says the system is able to trace any failed 000 calls and has been conducting welfare checks on anyone affected.
9: 000 calls follow different settings in our network and therefore they were not impacted in the same way. We have seen a small number of reports that we are investigating. We know that customers rely on our connectivity and this has caused many issues and it's been a big disruption to many people's days and we apologise for that.
8: Commuters in the New South Wales Hunter region have been affected by train cancellations amid the Telstra outage. Bridget Murphy reports from Newcastle Interchange Station.
10: Passengers here in Newcastle have been told trains between the city and Maitland are currently down, with buses to replace services. Some commuters that were on board services have said when the outage began, they became stuck at stations along the way. Commuter Wayne was able to get to Newcastle from Tallara for a gym session, but is now waiting for a way back home.
11: Finished the gym, came to the train station, no trains on the Hunter line.
10: The state's Transport Authority says it's unclear how long the impact to the Hunter line will last.
8: These Telstra customers have all been affected.
12: It was just SOS mode, couldn't make any calls, couldn't access any internet.
13: It's flicking backwards and forwards from 5G, it's using my battery while it's trying to find internet.
14: Using the maps and it just went out all of a sudden, so an SOS only.
15: It's very bad outage. Like I can't turn on my radio to get a job, I can't turn on my cab charge machine.
8: To other news, Iranian state media says several people have been injured by shrapnel from enemy projectiles as the US launches fresh strikes on the country. Here's Sarah Amir.
16: Iran is accusing the US of targeting fishing piers where civilians were located in the country's south. Washington says it's imposing heavy costs on Tehran for attacking three commercial shipping vessels crewed by civilians in the Strait of Hormuz. An American official has told the Reuters news agency the latest US attacks are hitting Iran's air defence, coastal surveillance systems and surface-to-air missiles, among other targets. The strikes come in the middle of the state funeral for Iran's supreme leader Ali Khamenei, who was assassinated in joint US-Israeli attacks that launched the war.
8: Former New South Wales Liberal Minister John Sidoti has been charged with misconduct while in public office following a corruption probe. In 2022, the Independent Commission Against Corruption found he engaged in serious corrupt conduct by using his position to influence planning decisions at Sydney's Canada Bay Council to benefit his family's property interests at Five Dock. Mr. Sidoti has consistently denied any wrongdoing. He's due to appear in court next week. State Opposition Leader Kelly Sloan has written to the Liberal Party of Australia's New South Wales division requesting the membership of Mr. Sidoti be suspended pending the outcome of charges laid. The Australian Olympic Committee is calling for stringent anti-doping controls to be maintained as moves are made for Russian athletes to return to competition. The International Olympic Committee has provisionally lifted its ban on Russia's Olympic body, meaning athletes could be able to compete at the next Games in Los Angeles in 2028. A decision is yet to be made on whether Russia can use its anthem and display its flag and colours, and government officials are unlikely to be welcomed. The AOC says Russia has had extremely serious anti-doping breaches in the past, and the Commission supports the most stringent anti-doping controls possible to ensure a level playing field. And at the World Cup, Switzerland has reached the quarterfinals for the fourth time after beating Colombia in a penalty shootout. The side will face Argentina in the next round after the defending champions came from 2-0 down earlier in the day to beat Egypt 3-2. All the quarterfinal matches have now been decided, with France to play Morocco, Spain to take on Belgium, and Norway to battle England. To the weather, isolated showers on the coast and adjacent ranges, scattered about the central and northern coasts, dry and sunny elsewhere. In Sydney, a shower or two today with southwesterly winds. There's a warning for large and powerful surf. Heading for a top of 18 degrees in the city and in the west. Right now on the coast, it's 11, it's 14 in Penrith. 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
17: So there I was in Auntie Jean's frock.
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27: Today, in the 50th anniversary of NAIDOC Week, I wanted to bring you my conversation with Dr. Anita Heiss. Anita is a Wiradjuri woman who grew up in Matraville, which is a working-class suburb in Sydney near Botany Bay. Today, Anita lives in Brisbane. She spent much of her life pushing quite successfully against people's expectations of the kind of woman that some people think she ought to be. She's described herself as a concrete Koori with Westfield dreaming. The traditional lands of her people are in central west New South Wales, in the Bathurst region. This land was isolated from the British settlers who came over with the First Fleet until 1814, when a road was built over the Blue Mountains and the town of Bathurst was founded. Contact between the Wiradjuri people and the first few British settlers was, at first, reasonably friendly. But the local people were eventually violently evicted from their lands to make way for sheep and cattle stations. This marked the start of the Bathurst War, a frontier war between the Wiradjuri and the British. The most famous of the Aboriginal leaders at the time was a warrior named Windradyne, whom the British called Saturday because that was the day when most of his raids took place. Anita's written a novel, which is an epic historical fiction rooted in those events, and Windradyne is at the heart of it. It's also a love story that has to hold its lovers together in an upended world. Anita Heiss's book is called Direa Awata.
28: Hello.
27: It's lovely to have you back.
28: Thank you very much.
27: A concrete Koori with Westfield dreaming. Now, I think I know what that means. What does that mean to you?
28: Well, it just means I embrace my urbanity. It's meant to be funny. It's satirical. People don't need to be offended or be upset or think too seriously about that. And it was something I coined probably that million years ago when we first spoke. So it's something that was used when I was much, much younger.
27: Heiss is a very European name. Mm. It's your dad's name. Tell me about your dad.
28: Yeah, my dad, Joseph Heiss. So Heiss means hot in German. So I'm never changing my surname because when I go into classes and teachers say to me, "What would you like the students to call you? Auntie Nita?" I go, "Well, Auntie Nita, Dr. Hot, whatever."
27: Lady Hotness,
28: lady,
27: perhaps.
28: You know, Professor Hot, Prof Hot. My father was born in a little country town called St. Michael in the Lungar in Salzburg, the base of the Kutchberg Mountain in 1936. And in his late teens. I think he was 20 when he got an assisted passage out to Australia on a ship and met my mum at a party in Pagewood. He couldn't even speak English then. He was a carpenter by trade. And to get jobs back then, he would have to knock up, for example, a little stool, a little milking stool, because he went to Tasmania for 2 years.

0: to pay off his fare, and he'd have to knock up a stool to prove his handiwork, right? And then he comes back to Sydney. He's living in Pagewood with other Austrians, people I grew up with that we regard as family, and met Mum. And, you know, she just giggled because he was speaking in German or an Austrian dialect, which I will say my mum now speaks. And he stalked my mum back in early 60s.
1: But, in a charming way.
0: Well, in those days it was called courting. However, like I talk to kids in schools, I'm going, do not follow women.

0: tools. I'm going, do not follow women. Do not sit in your car outside a nightclub. But because he didn't have the language skills, he didn't feel comfortable. And all the couriers would go dancing in Australian Hall on a Friday night. And he would just wait for mum. And mum tells me these stories where she would say, the girls would say, Ilse, is that Joe behind us on his motorbike, you know, following the taxi or whatever? He would just wait for her out the front and follow her home. And that was what my sort of thing my father would do. And my mum tells me that one time her parents said, oh, for goodness sake, go and speak to that man. He's been driving up and down the street and sitting on the doorstep since 5 o'clock this morning. And so he was committed from day one. And my mum was raised very, very Catholic. So she wouldn't have been easy. And she had like all these older brothers and so forth. She was the baby of the family. And when they first met, is it okay if I just tell you this story? Because
1: yeah.
0: I think it's the greatest love story ever, which is why I'm still single, because I want what I grew up with. I've seen this. It's absolute love, respect, completely different human beings. So my dad had spoke very little English. He was forced to learn it really quickly because he just fell in love with my mum. My mum was living with my great aunt Mary in Redfern at the time. My mum told me that their first date, they went to the Lawson Street Theatre. And I'm sure mum told me they saw a Greek film. I'm like, well, neither of them spoke Greek. Mum didn't speak German. Dad didn't speak English. And I thought, oh, no, there must have been pashing, which is not allowed, right? Not on the cards. And but my great aunt Mary said to my mum, you know, you have to be careful. You know, these new Australians, they carry knives. You know, because racism went both ways back in the day. And I'll never forget that. It was a time when there was racism against migrants as well, obviously. And so I think they were bonded by being different in society. They also had a very strong, really, really strong work ethic. And I got that from both my parents.
1: But isn't that just rationalising something?
0: Is
1: that
0: it?
1: Really, well, insofar as clearly your father took one look at your mother and thought, I need her in my life.
0: Yeah, and he was a long way from his family, and my mum's family became his family. But, you know, she tells me these stories. She said, oh, you know, my mum didn't know what spaghetti was. Like, why would she know what spaghetti was? And my father went out to fatten her up because she was so skinny. My mother's wedding dress fit me when I was in fourth class. She was so thin. And he wanted to fatten her up. And she said, oh, what is this? And he said, spaghetti. And he told her it grew on trees. So she believed him. And I just love these things because the innocence and the naivety and, she was clearly not worldly. She's born on a Rambi mission in Cowra and then on Brungle mission in Brungle and then moves to the city and meets this Austrian man who apparently went out for beers the night before the ship was sailing and he was meant to go to Canada and he got on the wrong boat.
1: Really?
0: Well, I don't know
1: if that's true.
0: My dad couldn't ski. My dad couldn't swim. My dad had no sporting capacity whatsoever, but brilliant, brilliant craftsman in terms of being a cabinet maker and so forth. And excellent dad jokes.
1: So you grew up in Matraville then, which is near La Perouse, where Aboriginal people have been for tens and tens of thousands of years.
0: Yeah.
1: And what was the house like you grew up in?
0: So Dad made everything, pretty much. So, you know, throughout the house, beautiful handiwork, woodwork and tables. And I've got one of the tables that he crafted. It's got like a heart, a burnt heart in this wood. So we'd have these Austrian plaques from all the states of Austria alongside boomerangs and landscapes. And in the kitchen's this big photo behind glass of this barbarian castle and so forth.
1: So since he's used to doing everything himself, was he a thrifty man?
0: He was so tight. It's not funny. I taught my dad how to spend money and he was horrified if I would use a credit card. He said, I was paying for my car one day, like, service. What did you use a credit card for? I said, Dad, I pay my rent with a credit card. He was horrified. If you cannot pay cash, you can't have it. But I remember in primary school buying probably carnations from the local florist at Malabar and waiting at the end of the street to give them to Dad, to give to Mum. And then this, I'll never forget this because for my father, this was a really big thing because he was tight. My father built the first skateboard ramp at Bondi Beach because he worked for Waverley Council for decades, right? He had the Waverley Council Combi, which was used for the libraries to move the library books around from libraries in Waverley. And he was known as Joe the Carpenter. Everyone knew Joe the Carpenter in the white combi van, right? So Joe the Carpenter, Uncle Joe, Big Joe, that's what he was known as. So he knew everybody. Everybody knew him. One time he'd forgotten his wallet and it was Valentine's Day, right? And he borrowed $20 from Emmy, from George, who was the famous lifeguard down there, to buy my mum roses. And so that was a huge deal. Like, I love that he did that because Like, he would never.

0: rigid. And even if he would go without lunch rather than ask somebody for money to buy lunch, right? So he did that. But my dad, like, he would buy a card for mum and then leave it in the paper bag and put it on the kitchen table, maybe not anything written on it. And I just love that. Yeah, I love that.
1: You write in your memoir that he could yodel. Did he ever yodel around the house?
0: I don't know why I said that. I went to primary school one day and I said, yeah, my dad will come up and yodel. And then Mum come home and said, Anita's told the teacher going to yodel. No, well, not officially. Oh,
1: you just said that at school?
0: Yeah, I think I said that at school. But I tell you what, on Christmas Day, though, every year, he never, my dad never said he was really homesick, but we listened to Johann Strauss and Mozart and everything every Christmas. So that's what we would have playing. And every Christmas, we still do it, we have schnitzel, right? That's our Christmas fare. None of this turkey stuff. Yeah.
1: So that's your dad.
0: That's my dad.
1: Then there's your mum, Elsie. What was she like?
0: Elsie Mary Williams.
1: What do people say when you say you're her daughter?
0: Oh, can I too? People who don't even know my mum ask about her constantly. They tell me how much they love her and why they love her. Because my mum, she's just a joy to be around. She's very kind and compassionate and gentle, and she's always dignified. Well, when there's other people than family around. Like, she'll let you know what she thinks, but she would never shame anybody publicly. She will listen before she responds, and she taught me to be dignified in the face of adversity.
1: Oh, she carries herself well.
0: Yeah, she carries herself well. All my old people do. All my elders do. And so I think it's the younger generations, because we're so angry about how our old people were treated, that we have this different level of confrontation within us. And my mum was very passionate about the church.
1: Yeah. How involved was she in the church?
0: Well, she was key to the establishment of the Aboriginal Catholic Ministry in Sydney with Father Frank Fletcher. So she was key to setting up the Reconciliation Church at La Perouse, which was the first time a physical building and space had been gifted, for want of a better word, to the Aboriginal community. She welcomed two popes to Australia.
1: She welcomed
0: as in terms of welcoming them to country and city and so forth. So one was at the racecourse, 1995.
1: Right.
0: We've got a house full of Pope photos, mum and Pope photos. If you came in the house, all you need to do is just say something about Catholicism or ask about the Pope and you're in, and she'll do the tour of the Pope photos. Like, we have very different views on the church, and it's the one thing that we have argued about over the years, but I'm, mature enough to know that whatever brings people comfort and faith. But so she welcomed Benedict. So we watched it on the news, my friends and I, on the TV, like it's live to air on something. Anyway, and she leans in and I don't know, they do some sort of headbutt thing to do, and like, people are teasing me, sure, mum, like trying to tongue kiss the Pope. But she speaks to him in German. But she also went to the 1998 Synod, and all these people are coming and whispering to the Pope, and so all these sets of rosary beads appear, and he blesses all these sets of rosary beads. So she gives me a set of rosary beads, and I carry these rosary beads because I have this view that I travel too much for work, that if anything happens, if the plane goes down, I'll survive and I will be the Stuart diver, because I need to write the story, and those rosary beads are going to save me.
1: Today, it's my conversation with author and academic Dr. Anita Heiss. You write in your memoir that as a kid growing up in Matraville, walking home from school was a bit of a fraught exercise.
0: Yeah.
1: Who were these kids that gave you a hard time?
0: Isn't it funny, Richard, that there's moments that happen in your life that stay with you forever, and unfortunately they're often the bad ones. So I went to a little school called St. Andrews at Malabar, with a Pizza Hut church, we used to call it. And these are also in the days when people walked to and from school. Like, it was completely normal for a 5 or 6-year-old to walk a kilometre to school. And I ended up living next door to this school called Soldier Settlement in Matraville on Lawson Street. And there'd be this gang of boys, and one was the name of Troy. And, I was a little kid. They were clearly older than me and they were boys. So there was this absolute fear, because they were boys and they were older and they were bigger. And they would sing out, I don't want to use the word, but ABO, and they used to say ABO, Coon, Chocolate Drop, Cocoa Pop, and all these sort of things. And I didn't even know what those words meant, right? And it got to the point I'd just go home crying. And I remember my mum just saying to me, they're just jealous you've been kissed by the sun, because I was at least the only brown kid around. And I literally believed that the sun had puckered up and kissed me. So I'm like, they're just jealous. And the next time I see them, I was like, you're just jealous.
1: And how old were you at the time?
0: I would say I was six.
1: Was it the first time you think that someone was telling you who you were supposed to be in this world?
0: No. I remember kindergarten at that school where my sister said to one of her friends, oh, and my sister's a really good counter. She can count to 100. And the person said, wow, that's really good counting for an abo. So this expectation was that we were not smart and couldn't do those sort of things. And I remember, okay, so back then you would have been called a dibba-dobber, but I, the next day I'm in the classroom and I'm in the middle of my mum and the teacher of that class, and she's saying to me, tell me who said it. So there was at least some action from the school going, that's not how we speak here. Whether or not that was because they understood that this was racism or because you just didn't behave like that as a Catholic and a Christian. And I would say that would have been the same in my high school as well, that not necessarily that we're anti-racist, but as Christians, we do not speak poorly to each other. And I remember being in second class, I think it was, and the best-looking boy in the class, and I would have said we were mates. I had a 50cc Honda, 50cc, so I became the popular girl with the boys. They wanted to come and go on the minibike. But I remember him coming out and calling me an abbo at some point for some reason. I don't even know why. But all the mothers knew each other because they all did the church thing together or they played tennis or whatever they did together. And I must have told Mum that night because then she's rung up this mother and must have said, Anita's come home very upset. We don't use that language in this house. And then he came up and apologised to me the next day. So in hindsight, there was direct action in those moments where I was upset by words that I didn't understand because they never came with any meaning. So, I mean, my parents didn't sit me down and say, you're an Aborigine, you're this, you're that. You know, they just dealt with the fallout of crap that happened around us. And I never saw my parents as black and white. I just saw my mother was absolutely beautiful and my father was always covered in sawdust. That's how I remember them.
1: It sounds like the thing you've just told me is about, again and again, a recurrent theme in your life. People will say, Anita, you're this, you're that. So you're going to be this, that or the other thing, and you can't be that thing. Mm. And if you do that other thing, then that's done in bad faith.
0: Or if you do the other thing, if you succeed. So I work from a position of excellence. I'm surrounded by First Nations peoples who are at the top of their field, whatever that field is, or they're just working hard at whatever they do. And, you know, I had a court case against a journalist, I use that term loosely, some years ago, and that was really about other people wanting to prescribe who we are and how capable we are, what we look like, where we live, what our beliefs are, where we should go to school, what we should look like, rather than us saying, hey, we define who we are. And there's going to be a public conversation about identity and who we are, what we look like, where we work, so forth. We're going to drive that conversation. And I want to put us as an author into the literary landscape the way that I see my people, myself, my colleagues, my friends, my family. Like people say to me, gee, you write men as if they're really kind and nice. I go, well, the men in my world are. So I'm just writing about the people that I know. And that, I mean, through my writing, I also want to show that you can coexist peacefully when there is respect and love. So Yinjimata Bunurubul, my father and my mother taught me that. My dad had no idea about who my mother was. He was an uneducated man. He didn't finish school. Mum finished her certificate of basic adult education at 41 or something at Randwick TAFE. So, you know, what they had in common were shared family values, the importance of family and supporting each other and a hard work ethic. I have always been, as I got older, incredibly conscious, very, very, very conscious of what my parents sacrificed for me. My mum worked 16 years of a night at the Matraville drive-in, come home 10 o'clock, 11 o'clock at night, and then would iron and make lunches till 3 in the morning, right? My father would leave home at 6, 6.30 in the morning, come home in the afternoon covered in sawdust, have afternoon tea, go back out into his garage. He'd be working till 6 o'clock at night, and then he'd come and have dinner and collapse in front of the TV. They gave their children every opportunity to have the education that they never had because they knew that the only way that we would have the best lives was to have a good education. Then I did my PhD, but I'll never forget. I did my PhD. I lived down the road from my parents. I used to use their printer and their ink, and I printed my PhD out as on yellow paper, draft, 130,000 words. So that's a lot of words. And my father said to me, oh, what's this? I said, oh, that's my draft PhD. He said, what's not very much, is it? But he had no idea. I said, that's four filing cabinet drawers worth of information and years of research. But how would he know? Like, he didn't finish school. He's a carpenter by trade. But when I graduated, and I graduated out at University of Western Sydney, so mum and dad come out to the graduation, hasn't started, and my dad's got this three-piece suit on. This is a man who's in stubbies, blue singlet, work boots, covered in sawdust, Brill Cream, right?
1: So what was it for him to dress up in a three-piece suit?
0: It was a big deal. Like, you know, he very, very rarely wore a suit. And so he comes in and he's really sharp in this grey suit. And then he buys me the plaque and he gets orders all the photos and he buys me the graduation bear thing, which I have in my Holden Cascada in the back seat, if you don't mind, driving around with me. And I said to my brother, because my dad's tight, don't forget, because he's put five kids through school, right? I said, Dad, did Dad like win some money or something? He said, Mark said, no, Anita, he's just very proud of you. So I'm so glad that I graduated, because that day was for them. And then we all went out for lunch in Glebe, and there was my supervisor and some very good friends of mine and mum and so forth. And we had this lovely lunch. And then all of a sudden, Dad's disappeared. He's paid the bill, also a big deal, because he's paid the bill and he's left.
1: So hang on, where's your father gone?
0: He went home.
1: He'd just had enough?
0: He'd reached his social capacity for the day. He paid the bill and he left and went. It's like, where did Dad go? Oh, he's gone.
1: He gave you everything he had out of that day.
0: That memory is in my top 10 memories of my life, yeah.
1: Now, did you have any traditional language as a kid?
0: No, I didn't, Richard. I started learning the Wiradjuri language at the age of 50. I got invited to go and present in the course at Charles Sturt University on Wiradjuri country in Wagga Wagga. And one of the subjects in the course was nation building. And I presented in that class. And then Dr Uncle Stan Grant.
1: Like Stan Grant. Dad, the Stan Grant, yes. We know from the telly, yes.
0: Yes, and so Uncle Stan Grant, he's our patriarch of language in terms of all the material we've got here. And the late Dr John Ryder had pulled together a whole lot of resources, the dictionary, grammar book. We have so many resources. We are very, very fortunate.
1: And is it because of his Stan Grant Senior that the Wiradjuri language is one of the most fully recovered and constituted Indigenous languages
0: in Australia? I would say absolutely, hands down. And he has created this beautiful core group of other language teachers, so Letitia Harris, Yari Lambshead, Lloyd Dolan, Aunty Elaine Lomas, who's Uncle Stan Grant's sister, so we call her Bajaja or Aunty Swanee because she's a mad Swans fan. And there's been, over the years, many cohorts now, hundreds of people, non-Indigenous people as well, who have gone through the Wiradjuri Language, Culture and Heritage course, a grad cert at Charles Sturt University.
1: I can't think of a more important cultural enterprise in this country than this. Can you?
0: No, and I can't.
1: Okay, so you go into the Wiradjuri and you would have gone in, I know, no doubt, with all your heart and soul, but man, it's hard to learn a new language after the age of 30, isn't it?
0: Well, I sat down on that first day and looking at the assignments and I'm going, oh my, how is that even possible? And Uncle Stan Grant presented me with the kit of all the books and so forth, which was an absolute honour and gift beyond being just here's a gift of books. And so I enrolled. And then I deferred because I realised it's down on my country, and I lived in Magangin in Brisbane, and I thought I need to be able to give this 100%. And so when I finally started, the first night I'm there, I've got all the books out on the bed and I'm going, I am never going to get this. I'm in the classroom and I'm watching people and ex-former students come in on the first day and they sit opposite you and it's the most beautiful teaching and learning experience you could ever have. I can't even explain it to you. So people come back just to help and assist and so forth. And they're making it all sound really easy and I can't even say hello, who I am and where I'm from. And I'm sitting there going, I'm never going to get this. Because, Richard, what you have to do is you have to let go of everything you've learnt in English. It's a completely different grammar system, right? It's not a translation of English because there wasn't English. So if I can give you an example, the title of my previous historical novel is Billa Yarudungalung Durai. So Billa means river, Yarudung means dream, Galung is the plural, so many dreams, and Dere is the action of having the dreams.

0: I can tell you for the first 6 weeks I was saying the title of my own book wrong. Right? I can't even, it's the most horrifying story after I'd done this, gone viral doing what I thought was the first one take wonder of this is how you say the title of my book. You have to not think in an English mind. And so I thought I'm never going to learn this. And so I'm in class and one of the teachers says, because it causes anxiety, and the teacher says, it'll all fall into place when the ancestors know you are ready. So then I'm just relieved of all the responsibility, because I go, well, don't stress. When I'm ready, it'll all happen. And eventually I think you have to let go of the anxiety around that. But you would think, like, I've got a PhD. I'm not a complete idiot. I mean, you'd think I'd be able to learn some of it. But it's really hard because we're all still stuck in this English, the way we were trained in English. But for me now, I can't imagine writing a book now, whether it's a rom-com or whatever, that doesn't have my language in there. And I would tell you, I always thought, I have a very small vocab in English, and I'm the person that used to be there back in the day when we had proper dictionaries, where I'd be reading a book and I'd have a dictionary there. And I used to think that used to distress me because I wanted to be a writer. And then I realised that it's actually about the story. Right? It's about the story, because you can be the most eloquent, elegant writer, but if you haven't got a story, it doesn't really matter. But what I realised when I did Billa Yada Dungong Dere and the Dayawatta is the vocab that I was missing was the Wiradjuri vocab. Because I can tell you, writing about Wiradjuri people, values, Nurumbung, land, Miyagun, family, and all those sort of things, Yinjimara, notable love and respect and love, writing about all those things, using the language from the land where the story is set is so much more significant, so much richer, so much deeper, and has so much more relevance. And so I feel like those two books and the books moving forward, because I've got another historical novel in the pipeline, is my very, very, very small contribution to the maintenance of Wiradjuri language.
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2: Today I am with Anita Heiss. Anita is the author of many books. She's written some 22 books, and her newest novel is an epic historical fiction set in the real-life turmoil of the Bathurst Frontier War of the early 19th century, and it's called De Rayawatta. How's that?
0: Did
2: that
0: I?
2: No.
0: Wait. De Rayawatta.
2: That's what I said, wasn't it?
0: Okay.
2: De Ray...
0: De Rayawatta. What does it mean, Richard?
2: It means rise up, I believe.
0: It's a Wiradjuri command meaning to rise up.
2: All right. Let me rise up to the headlines now. You know, ABC Radio. It's 28 minutes to midday.
3: Rhiannon Solomon-Marin with a news update. Telstra is apologising for this morning's nationwide outage. The telco says the fault appears to have been caused by a synchronisation failure across data centres, although the root cause is still being investigated. The issue has caused disruptions to some New South Wales train link services, with trains not running on the Hunter and Southern Highlands line. The US military says it's begun launching a series of powerful strikes against Iran in response to Iranian attacks on three commercial vessels that were transiting the Strait of Hormuz. The Iranian Foreign Ministry says Iran will take any measure it deems necessary to safeguard its interests and national security. And Prince Harry has lost his privacy lawsuit against the publisher of the Daily Mail. He and six others alleged dozens of stories were based on information which had been obtained unlawfully. But the judge said they'd failed to prove those allegations. That's the latest from ABC News.
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0: on Torres Strait Islander Centre at the University of Queensland. She's written so many books. She loves writing historical fiction, and that's the form of her novel. It's set in the frontier war in Wiradjuri country, around Bathurst in the early 19th century, and it's called Draya Wata. Is that better?
1: That is very good.
0: Thank you. Thank which you. I believe means rise up in Wiradjuri.
1: It's a Wiradjuri command, yes, to rise up.
0: To rise up.
1: Yeah.
0: When you write a book, my experience of writing a book, when you arrive at just this right word in English, it's really lovely. It feels very satisfying, and you just feel this unusual sense of satisfaction. I wonder what it's like to arrive at the right Wiradjuri word for something. Have you had that experience?
1: I think, well, there are a set of words that I use every day in my everyday life that I share with other people. And I feel like
0: And what are those words?
1: Well, Yinjimara, which means respect, to honour, to be polite and gentle. Mandangu is thank you. Norobol Dundu, I love you. Say that to my niece every time I speak to her and friends. Marumbang Balang means excellent or deadly. You know, we got deadly from the Irish. You know, I've done this whole connection with the Irish in the new book as well. And so I feel like arriving at the right word in the story is about a few things. One is about making sure that it works in the storyline, but also every single word that I put into a story for me is about offering a reminder to the reader that wherever they walk in Australia, they walk on country that has a first language that's not English. English is the dominant language, and that's a reality, and that's what it is. But I want it, the one thing that readers walk away with from my novels is that they go, oh, right, okay, where am I today? I know that wherever I am, this is English is maybe second, maybe third, maybe fourth language.
0: Anita, you're a city girl, right? I imagine there'd be so much in Wiradjuri language that would speak of and to the land. Can you do that thing where you can slow down and sit in the land and the country and just hear those words and understand those words?
1: I think for me, what I tried to do, apropos of that, is through the character Mina. She sits by the river, by the Billa, and her love asks what she's thinking, and she's eyes are closed and she's visualising and she's explaining to him what she hears and what she sees around her. So it is, I think there are words and ways to talk about Nirumbung, to talk about country in the language from that land. And I mean, I've done the best that I can do. I know that I've given it everything I could to make it the best representation as possible. So I think yes, you can.
0: It seems to make you happy. I'm just noticed how you're smiling as you're giving me language. No, does it make you happy?
1: It makes me feel very lucky and blessed because I've sat in a, it does make me happy. Small act of sovereignty. You know, we never see the sovereignty of the land, and being able to reclaim language goes, well, you can't control what language I use today. You could control it back then. You know, there's many, many, many, many stories of Aboriginal people being flogged, having their language flogged out of them and having to speak English. It was illegal to speak, you know, to speak language. It was illegal to dance and practice ceremony and so forth. So I feel happy, but I also feel there's some sadness in it because when I was learning, I was in a space where there were women who were much older than me and they were learning what they should have been learning at school on the mission, yeah?
0: But it seems to me like there's almost a very, very, very, very basic and simple pleasure in feeling the word roll off your tongue.
1: Yeah, absolutely.
0: One of the characters...
1: I should say Nawa. That's yes.
0: Okay. One of the characters in the book is that Wiradjuri warrior I mentioned, Windradyne, who was a real person, historical figure from the early 19th century. How did you first encounter him? Do you remember reading about him?
1: Yes. It was the late 1980s. The late Mary Coe, Wiradjuri woman, wrote a very short biography called Windradyne Wiradjuri Koori. And I read it back then. It was published by Black Books, I believe, who were attached to Tranby Aboriginal College at Glebe at the time. And I read about this very proud, strong, brave resistance warrior by the name of Windradyne, whose born name was Wean Muldyne, which means firemaker. And I think you mentioned in the intro that he was known as Saturday because the authorities believed all the revenge attacks, which is what they were when they were Wiradjuri warriors, would have acts of revenge following violence against their people.
0: The murders.
1: And unspeakable violence and brutality against the women, right? And so many of these attacks happened to have occurred on a Saturday. So they believed that he was planning them for Saturdays. I'm fairly sure, back in the 1820s, that no Wiradjuri person was working to a Western calendar.
0: Right. You don't reckon he had the calendar pinned to a tree?
1: I'm fairly sure.
0: Saturday, better go out and do some mischief, that sort of thing.
1: But there was absolute strategy because those attacks were often surprise attacks and so forth. So it does actually ignore the fact that there was strategy. But he was also a peacemaker. Because he led Windradyne, was born circa 1800, died 1829. So young man, but led a delegation of people, not just Wiradjuri people, over the mountains into Parramatta at the end of 1824 in December to meet with Governor Brisbane just before he lost his role to bring about peace. There was a bounty on Windradyne's head of 500 acres.
0: And there was a state of martial law too.
1: The martial law was proclaimed on the 14th of August, 1824. And there's, because there'd been so much violence, and this proclamation of martial law was meant to end the violence. However, it just exacerbated the violence, particularly the impact it had on Wiradjuri peoples. But there's a line in there that says, women and children were to be spared, but violence against Wiradjuri people was only to be enacted if every other attempt at peace had been exhausted. But what that translated into, essentially, was open slather against Wiradjuri.
0: That's a loophole. Yeah. You can drive a covered wagon through. Yes,
1: absolutely. Mm. And that had devastating effects. And then it got to the point there'd been so much bloodshed and death prior to the proclamation, and then it just multiplied that Windradyne, you know, said, we have to find peace. And so that's what led to the meeting in Parramatta.
0: Now, the accounts we have indicate that those first white settlers that went over the Blue Mountains into the Bathurst area had fairly affable relations when they were a kind of a tiny minority amongst the Wiradjuri, and that changed once those stations were built and Wiradjuri people were fenced off their own land. There's attacks, there's counter-attacks, and we know that the violence against the Wiradjuri took place for sure because the local newspapers boasted of the violence that was perpetrated against them.
1: And they're called the Bathurst Wars. They were noted as a Bathurst War.

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1: Today I'm with Anita Heiss. Anita is a Wiradjuri woman, an author, professor of communications at the Aboriginal

0: by the name of Stephen Gatz, and he wrote a comprehensive piece of work called Gujada, the Bathurst War, the First Bathurst War. And I mean, I would not have been able to do my work without him having done all this incredible research. And that documents pretty much everything, and it's absolutely devastating. So I can say to you that my book, Te Reo Atua, speaks to the overall violence, the frontier violence and so forth, without the detail of every single incident, because Stephen had done that. But I rest assured that readers will absolutely understand the depth and the impact of violence. And what Dinawan Jirrabung, Uncle Bill Allen, is a direct descendant of Windradyne, calls the Homeland Wars. And, of course, we know that Henry Reynolds calls them the Forgotten Wars, the wars that Australians have conveniently chosen to forget and not discuss and not talk about and not engage with and not accept as part of our history.
1: Oh my God, there was a state of martial law.
0: Exactly. I mean, and it's interesting because we've just had the commemoration, the 200th anniversary, martial law on the 14th of August recently. I was in Bathurst for that week. There's a program designed by the Wiradjuri Traditional Owners Central West Corporation, Aboriginal Corporation, and program called Duloin, which means absolute truth. And in that program, there was a conference speaking to the proclamation of martial law. There was a whole range of activities that week, which I feel was were examples of cultural revitalization with basket weaving and possum skin making. There was lots of storytelling. There was artist talks. There was also films and so forth. Uncle Bill launched Te Reo Atua at the library. But most significantly was a corroboree atop of Wailu, which your listeners will know as Mount Panorama. And, you know, there hadn't been a corroboree there for 200 years. And so it was an incredibly moving moment of unity, because there were both Indigenous and non-Indigenous people there. There were dancers from across New South Wales. But I can't help feeling it's also a moment, it was also a moment of that entire week, and every time I talk about this book, is re-traumatising. It's a reminder of this is what happened, that land, and why in my novel, the prologue and the epilogue are through the voice of Nirumbung, through the voice, point of view of the land, is because that land is seeped in the blood of our ancestors.
1: It's a very, very old story that when people want to take something that's not theirs and they decide they're going to take it anyway, they'll need to dehumanise the people they're taking it from. Mm. I mean, it's one of the oldest stories of humanity. It's what happened to Wiradjuri people very, very clearly. So there's all those references and those boasting accounts I was speaking about in the local newspapers to the subhuman status of the Wiradjuri people. But then at the same time, it's recorded of one British observer who met Windradyne. He said of him, quote, "It was a man of very fine figure, very muscular, a good model for the figure of Apollo." Mm. So on the one hand, these are subhumans. Mm. On the other hand, he's being likened to a Greek god. Mm. What do you make all that, Anita? A strange thing it is, isn't it?
0: Well, I think there were, in life generally, there are different perspectives through different lenses, and there is an example, a living example still. In Bathurst, there's a property by the name of Brucedale that is owned by the Sutters. It was owned by the Sutters during the Bathurst Wars. And story has it that Windradyne went to Brucedale with conflict on his mind, and William Sutter spoke to him in the Wiradjuri language. And there was born an allyship before there was allyship. But obviously it's uneven because, you know, the Sutters own the property and something and so forth. But that family was safe from any harm during that period, which the other settlers weren't. And Wiradjuri people had safety there. What that should teach all of us is that this peaceful coexistence can exist when there's respect and so forth. So William Sutter had learnt the language so he could relate to the local Wiradjuri people. So I think there's different lenses that people see the world through, and that person who saw Windradyne and described him as, you know, a form of Apollo saw a different human being, or saw him, or maybe they didn't see him as a human being, but saw him as a figure of somebody else. I'm not sure.
1: Today, during NAIDOC Week, you're hearing the story of Dr. Anita Heiss.

0: There's also a love story.
1: It's always a love story.
0: I know.
1: Richard.
0: We're talking about love again.
1: I believe in love.
0: I know. It's nice to talk about love. I love talking about love. You're bringing history to life dramatically, but you're also doing something else in having this love story. Why do you like? This is a really corny or silly question, but why do you like to have love stories in your books?
1: Well, because Aboriginal people in this country are never represented like every other human being, of having capacity to love, of having compassion, of loving as human beings and all the emotions that come with that. And I want the world to understand that we

0: on this land for millennia, loving as human beings, loving each other, loving the land, loving and respecting the landscape and so forth. And so that's one reason. I want them to understand that we love like everybody else, with passion, with fear for our children and so forth, with that love that my mother had for me when I was upset as a child, just like other parents. I also grew up in a house with, you know, Austrian father, Aboriginal mother, knew where race was never discussed. It was just love of the other human being, love and respect and adoration. And also in this particular story, but also in Billa and also in Barbed Wire and Cherry Blossoms, which is about the Cowra breakout, there's a love story there because I use these the two characters to drive the story. And in this particular story, Dan O'Dwyer is an Irish political convict because, of course, I learned that there were hundreds of Irish political convicts shipped to Australia following the uprisings that they had in Ireland against their government being absorbed or becoming part of Britain.
1: Ireland being the first colony of the British
0: so
1: Empire.
0: So they, the Irish, saw that as the death of their sovereignty. And I thought, if there's there, we have so much in common. And so I wanted to bring that connection between the Irish and their desire to reclaim sovereignty and our desire to maintain sovereignty. And so I used this love story to show that particular part of history as well.
1: When you're writing a book, you are wanting to reach a lot of people. I know you're a hospitable writer. You believe in putting up a chair, pulling out a chair for anyone to sit in and read your book, right? Is that a fair assessment to make?
0: Oh, I would like my stories to reach as many people as possible, yes.
1: But even when you write like a hospitable writer, there is often like one kind of person you're writing for at the same time. Do you have that figure in your head?
0: I tell you what my fear is in terms of who I'm running for. For those, all those books that are based on country. So Bathurst, my family aren't from Bathurst. It's Wiradjuri country, but I had to build relationships there. My family are from Brungle and Tumut, and I've got, you know, connections in Wagga and Griffith and so forth. So all those stories, who I'm writing for is I'm writing for the people who are from those places. So, and I remember ringing up my Letitia Harris saying, I'm really worried. She said, what are you worried about? I said, I'm worried about the community. I want to get it right for the community. She said, you're part of the community too. You need to stop worrying about what other people think. But I mean, the language stuff, I send out drafts, I get lots of people to read and so forth. So I'm writing, I do have people in mind. It's not necessarily the book club people. It's not even my publisher. Of course, you know, I want them to publish it, but they've already signed the contract. It is like, who are the group of people who need to really embrace this story? And it's the people where those stories are set.
1: Right from the get-go, you've always tried to thwart anyone's kind of narrow expectations about what you're allowed to be in this world.
0: You don't hear the word thwart very often, do you?
1: No, and I've just said it, yes. And even less do you hear the word athwart. But,
0: Oh, dear.
1: Do you think when you're writing too of other young Aboriginal women who might be reading your book and take some heart from what you might be wanting to present of about the narrow choices that might be being presented to them?
0: Yeah, absolutely. Well, so because I've written a few books and I have six books, I think, that are really focused on particularly contemporary First Nations women, nearly all of them were Wiradjuri, in urban centres. And I am writing books for them, or books that have women in them like them. So when I started writing what was chick lit back then, now known as commercial women's fiction, I was lying down at Maroubra Beach reading some of my most loved and adored Australian women writers, Linda Javen, the late Rosie Scott, the late Georgia Blaine, excellent literature and mentors of mine, but I never saw First Nations women who lived in cities, who had ties to community, who had dating issues, who went to university, had career aspirations and so forth. And that's why I started writing those books that then did quite well. I was the first person to write Aboriginal women into Australian romance. And we've only just had the second person, which is Mel Sayward, release a book called Love Unleashed. And so I was overwhelmed by how many women, and even today, that was 2007, not meeting Mr. Right, avoiding Mr. Right, Manhattan Dreaming, Paris Dreaming and Titters, all have been repackaged. So many women, First Nations women, say, that's my story. Or although there's some of them, I would have given that guy another chance. He was fictional. So, I didn't really date him. But, I think we're not enough to sustain a publishing venture. There's not enough of us as readers to buy enough books, right? And I want to sell tens of thousands of books because I want tens of thousands of people

0: to engage in our stories. But I do want us in the literary landscape. I do want us published in every single genre. I do want us to be seen for the dynamic, sassy, smart, sexy, capable, strong, flawed women that we are. So we're all the things. I want Australian women of all backgrounds to connect to the women in the stories and say, well, I'm just like you in that we have all the bodily functions. You know, the next book's going to be Women with Menopause. We have all the same things. Doesn't matter where you live or how rich or poor you are. We all bleed. We all have menopause. We all have those things, right? It's got nothing to do with socioeconomics or geography or cultural background. So I want them to say, we also have, if we're fortunate, beautiful relationships with our sisters, our titters, our BFFs, whatever you want to call them. But there is a complexity also to our lives that I want people to understand as well. Not be disturbed by, not be concerned by, not ask us 1,000 questions by, but just understand this is my life experience. Even though I want to go shopping or do spa day with you, I need you to understand that this and this as well.
1: More power to your arm and to your typing hand and to your brain and heart as well. Just finally, yeah. You're also involved in a publishing venture. Are you now in charge of a kind of a publishing imprint? Is that what's happening?
0: In charge? I am. I am the...
1: You are the imprint,
0: I am,
1: are you?
0: The publisher at large of Bunji. This is my imprint, established by myself, but with the open arms of Simon & Schuster. So it's an imprint within Simon & Schuster. It is about showcasing and publishing First Nations authors, mainly in commercial fiction and non-fiction, but using, for me, it's about building the First Nations publishing sector. So we're using the skills of First Nations graphic designers for our covers. We are using proofreaders and editors. The logo was designed by Iscariot Media. Bunji is a Wiradjuri word meaning to share with me, which is what we do as writers, Richard, as you know, we're sharing. And so my first book will be out, my first acquisition, I should say, will be out in December, and it's Stan Grant's latest book called Muriyung, Song of Time, and it is a beautiful meditation on life, land, his father, God. There's science, physics, music, poetry. It is an absolutely stunning meditation on life. Made me sob when I read it the first draft. So I'm doing that. I'm very excited about that. I've also signed Larissa Berendt, who is going to do, she's reimagining Pride and Prejudice through her lens. It's going to be amazing. And we'll be releasing Tasma Walton's I Am Nadert Guruk, which is a historical novel about one of her ancestors who was abducted by sealers off the coast of Victoria and held captive for 34 years, which is an incredible story. Again, who are the savages?
1: What a pleasure it is always speaking with you, Anita Heiss. Thank you so much.
0: Mandungu. Thank you for having me.
1: Anita Heiss's novel is called Draya Wata.

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1: Anita's latest novel is called The Paradise Pact. This conversation was recorded on the lands of the Gadigal peoples. The producer was Alice Moldovan. Our executive producer is Nicola Harrison. I'm Richard Feidler. Thanks for listening.
2: Rhiannon Solomon Marin with ABC News. The Prime Minister is describing the nationwide Telstra outage as deeply concerning and very disruptive to people's lives. The telco has apologised to customers and those affected by public transport delays or payment failures as a result of what it says appears to be a synchronisation failure across data centres. It says most services are now restored. Anthony Albanese says the government is working closely with Telstra as it investigates the root cause of the issue.
3: At this stage, what Telstra have indicated to the government is that they don't see this as being, there's no evidence of it being malicious, but those investigations are underway.
2: The New South Wales Health Minister says it's too early to tell if the current outage has any impact on emergency callers or the state's ambulance network. New South Wales Police says some Telstra customers may have trouble dialing 000, but the system itself is not affected. Ryan Park says he's been carefully following the situation.
4: We've stood up a management centre in our ambulance division just to make sure that we are triple checking and monitoring any dropouts or callbacks. We're getting Telstra to obviously call back and do welfare checks with people who may not have been able to get through.
2: Meanwhile, commuter, coal and freight train services in parts of the state are experiencing extended impacts due to the issues. Passenger services on the Hunter Line from Newcastle and on the Southern Highlands Line between Campbelltown and the ACT have been halted and replaced by buses. Transport for New South Wales says Metropolitan Sydney trains have not been affected. The Australian Rail Track Corporation says it's halted some coal and freight trains across regional New South Wales as a safety precaution. To other news, the United States' latest attacks on Iran have sent oil prices surging. Here's Sara Amir.
5: In what could be the biggest test to the US and Iran's already fragile ceasefire so far, the US military is launching fresh strikes on Iran after three commercial shipping vessels were hit in the Strait of Hormuz. The latest escalation has sent oil prices up, with Brent crude trading at just under $76 a barrel, up more than 6% this week. The White House has also revoked a temporary license to Iran, which was allowing it to sell oil to the rest of the world. Both Washington and Tehran are accusing the other of violating their memorandum of understanding, which was signed under a month ago.
2: Jewish leaders have expressed outrage at a decision by YouTube to keep a video on its platform that suggested the Bondi Beach terror attack was a false flag. The video, which describes a survivor as a crisis actor, remains on YouTube after the company found it didn't violate their safety policies. YouTube yesterday gave evidence at the Royal Commission on Anti-Semitism and Social Cohesion and was accused of having a serious deficiency in its policies for allowing the video. Peter Wertheim from the Executive Council of Australian Jewry says it shows how unaccountable tech companies are when it comes to tackling harmful content.
6: It just highlights how a big tech company like that considers itself to be above the law. I mean, this was a video that patently and obviously was spreading misinformation.
2: A teenager has been charged with causing more than $250,000 in damage to a store in Sydney's inner west. Police say five people turned on a fire hose inside a Burwood department store on Monday night. A 15-year-old boy was arrested the next day and charged with destroying or damaging property as well as an unrelated driving offence. In the NRL, State of Origin wraps up tonight when Queensland hosts New South Wales in the Game 3 decider at Lang Park. The Blues won Game 1 in Sydney before the Maroons levelled the series in Melbourne. Blues assistant coach Matt King says it will take a team effort to win, and halfback Nathan Cleary is unfairly targeted when the team doesn't perform well.
7: Yeah, I believe he does. He's won 4 premierships. He's already run one, I think it's 3 series Nathan's won, so I'm not sure what else this guy's got to do to earn the respect of the rugby league world. I just hope tonight plays out the way we all want it to, and Nathan gets to enjoy himself.
2: To the weather, isolated showers on the coast and adjacent ranges, scattered about the central and northern coasts, dry and sunny elsewhere. In Sydney, a shower or two today, there's a warning for large and powerful surf. 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
8: This is The World Today. Great to be with you. I'm Andy Park, coming to you from Gadigal Land in Sydney. This Wednesday, is your Telstra phone back online? What caused the massive outage across the telco's networks this morning? And the USA still sore after the co-hosts were bundled out of the World Cup by Belgium.
9: Obviously, it was disappointing. The boys didn't want it. That's the problem. They weren't out there working. They weren't doing anything.
10: We had the fans behind us. We finally had the country behind us, and we didn't perform.
11: They put up a stinker. They didn't want to try. I mean, it was just bad. I mean, no effort. We didn't put shots on goal. We didn't have through balls. We didn't have anything. It was bad.
8: First, though, an apparent timekeeping issue at Telstra data centres was behind the telco's widespread network outage this morning. Entire train networks came to a halt. Taxi drivers were forced to give free rides on account of their FPOS terminals going down, not to mention millions of Telstra customers' mobile phones being affected across the country. Telstra has apologised for this disruption, which they say doesn't appear to be malicious at this stage. The PM labelling the outage deeply concerning. Here's Bridget Fitzgerald.
12: All it takes is a central fault to disrupt systems across the country. Today's Telstra outage brought Victoria's entire regional train network to a standstill.
13: We do have a major disruption on the V-Line services due to Telstra and 4G network outage.
14: I can't go to Tarnit, so my job has been cancelled today. I woke up at 5:30. To go to the work, and now I'm going back home.
15: Oh yeah, obviously not ideal, but we're heading out to Ballarat this morning, so I might have to ask my brother and borrow his car, I reckon.
12: Telstra is Australia's largest telecommunications company. It says an issue was identified at around 4:30 this morning. The company's CFO is Michael Ackland.
16: So the issue is impacting a number of nodes within our network that keep time across the mobile network. And when these nodes are not operating as expected, which is what has occurred, other parts of the network can be affected, resulting in intermittent issues with some mobile calls and data sessions.
12: The nodes are a form of server stored in data centres. Michael Ackland says the fault appears to be isolated to nodes at a number of centres in Sydney and Melbourne.
16: So customers who are having trouble making a call, I encourage you to try again. And depending on how the call is routed through the network, it may connect successfully on another attempt, and people are seeing that occur.
12: Some Telstra customers in New South Wales and Queensland have been unable to call 000. Michael Ackland says the provider is performing welfare checks.
16: We have seen a small number of reports that we are investigating, and as part of our standard process, which has been operating through the night and through this morning, we conduct welfare checks when any call to 000 fails, and we've been doing this.
12: Travellers in New South Wales and the ACT are being warned of delays relating to the outage. Trains to and from Canberra were shut down after some lines were brought to a stop mid-journey. Some regional New South Wales train services were also cancelled. And the disruption extends beyond phone connectivity and public transport networks. Payment services company Tiro says a number of its customers were unable to connect their FPOS machines. Taxi drivers in Sydney and Melbourne say the outage has left them unable to work this morning.
17: Like, I can't turn on my radio to get a job. I can't turn on my cab charge machine.
18: My machines are not working. FPOS machine's not working. I got The company has a machine which is not working as well. My phone is not working.
12: Users of other mobile providers that operate on Telstra's network, including Boost, Aldi, Tangerine, Belong and Everyday Mobile, are also experiencing outages. Telstra says it hasn't yet confirmed the root cause of the problem. Prime Minister Anthony Albanese says the government is working closely with Telstra and the 000 custodian is being kept up to date.
19: This is deeply concerning and it's very disruptive to people's lives.

0: redundancy in the hardware. So if we get this type of failure, then it generally indicates that it's either a firewall type fault where there's a misconfiguration in the firewall, or updates that have been pushed out through the firewall or to base stations.
1: Telstra's Michael Ackland says there's no evidence to suggest at this stage the outage is a result of a malicious attack.
2: Bridget Fitzgerald there, and in a statement, Telstra says around 90% of calls and data services have now been restored. Well, you've probably thought it. Now, here's the proof. Working Australians are seeing their living conditions decline in one of the steepest falls in real wages anywhere in the developed world. The new research from overseas age and salary earners stands in marked contrast to the economic conditions that helped carry the nation through the global financial crisis and the COVID pandemic, with some warning the good times are over. Here's Nick Grimm.
3: Working hard to make a living. Legions of Australians are all singing from the same song sheet.
4: I have less spending power. Money's just, you just have to stretch it.
5: You've got less money left over to pay for other things that you want in your life.
6: Well, I'm walking to work at the moment. Yeah, definitely going out less, cooking more, going to Aldi, yeah.
3: It's a refrain likely to get louder, with the real wages of Australians set to fall further this year. The 2026 Global Economic Outlook from the OECD, the Organisation for Economic Cooperation and Development, predicts the buying power of Australian wage and salary earners will continue to drop, encouraging belts to be drawn in ever tighter.
7: I tend to try and find things that I can get a bit more in bulk nowadays. For example, I really like eating chocolate, and I would see a chocolate block that I would normally buy without thinking about it, and I look at them and go, well, I don't need that today, even though I really want it.
3: Since 2021, there's already been more than a 5% decline in real wages in this country, in sharp contrast to the OECD average, which saw a 5% boost in workers' living standards, with Australia and New Zealand singled out as two countries where real wages had barely recovered since the pandemic. Among 37 OECD nations, only New Zealanders, like this woman, have witnessed a steeper fall in wages than Australians.
8: I landed last night moving from New Zealand because my wages double from coming over here. I'm a high school teacher, so it's provided so many more opportunities for me.
3: But while boosting wages here might be a popular suggestion for many, economists warn more money in pay packets could bring negative consequences too, fueling inflation and causing interest rates to go still higher. Jo Masters is chief economist at Barrenjoey.
9: I know people feel like they want their wages to go up, but we have had the Fair Work Commission deliver overall about a 5% wage increase to about 30% of wage and salary earners. And a lot of businesses in household services, if you think about restaurants, dry cleaners, hairdressers, they'll be passing that on to their consumers. And so we really do need to bring this elevated inflation level down. It's a bit of short-term pain, and I know it's painful, but it does set up the next 2, 3, 4, 5 years of more easier conditions, stable conditions like we saw pre-pandemic.
3: The OECD report coincides with a forecast from Deloitte Access Economics, one it describes as particularly downbeat, predicting the economy is expected to grow at less than 2% annually for the next 2 years. That's the longest stretch of weak economic growth since the recession of the early 90s.
10: And we're not unique among Western countries in experiencing a slowdown in productivity and economic growth since the global financial crisis, but it seems to have been more marked here.
3: Independent economist Saul Eslake.
10: What we're not doing is generating enough income from using the labour and capital which we have in ways that improve productivity and increase living standards. You know, by my calculations, over the 5 years to the end of 2025, Australia's real per capita household disposable income grew at a slower rate than over any 5 year period since the first half of the 1960s.
3: And Saul Eslake believes the economy has long been propped up by China's appetite for Australian resources, helping this country avoid making the sort of economic reforms that would make the nation more productive and boost incomes.
2: Nick Grimm and Diana Damjanovic with that report. I'm Andy Park. 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You can subscribe to the podcast for all of our stories. Just search for The World Today. Indian Prime Minister Narendra Modi arrives in Melbourne today, making him, in terms of leaders, the

0: continent's most frequent flyer to Australian shores. So why is he here now, and what's in it for Australia, a middle power, and India, now a major world power? Teesta Prakash is a research fellow with the Australia-India Institute at the University of Melbourne and joins me. Teesta, India is Australia's top source of overseas-born residents. We share about $35 billion in trade. We're also in the Quad diplomatic partnership together with Japan and the US. How has the India-Australia relationship changed over the last few decades?
1: Thanks, Andy. Look, the relationship has changed remarkably, I would say, since Narendra Modi took office in 2014. This is obviously, as you said, his third visit now, the most amount of visits any Indian prime minister has done to Australia. This visit in particular is really about sort of shifting the relationship from headlines to hard work, right? So now we've done the, you know, big sort of ticket announcements. We are now looking at sort of institutionalizing the relationship. And this involves a lot of sort of, you know, policy coordination, government to government sort of talking, businesses to businesses talking. And this relationship is now set sort of, you know, in its sixth year of its strategic partnership, which was signed in 2020. So now the relationship is looking in its sort of in its mature years to have those conversations about, well, how do we make our relationship more resilient and sort of, you know, not sort of fluctuating political cycles, let it not affect us. So this relationship is now at a post transformation. It's about doing the hard work that any relationship requires.
0: The Australian government does tend to take a pragmatic view towards India. For example, India continues to defy sanctions on Russia, India being one of the biggest purchasers of Russian weapons. And the Albanese government would probably frown on the centralization of Modi's power and the sort of crackdown on pluralism domestically in India. And really, that is all because of one issue, and that is because of China. Would you agree?
1: Yes, I think you're right. In the strategic logic of the relationship is so strong that it sort of drowns out these sort of domestic policy matters. And that's really sort of about a stable and a prosperous Indo-Pacific. We've seen just in this week that China's launching sort of, you know, ballistic missiles into the Pacific, which is very, very clear signaling to the region that China is watching. And so that kind of raises the decibels of noise in a very turbulent region in which sort of, you know, US is no longer as present as it once was. They renamed sort of the Indo-Pacific to just sort of, you know, the Pacific of its command unit here. So really we are in a time where, you know, middle powers and emerging powers were going to have to shoulder more responsibility. So issues such as sort of, you know, domestic centralization of power and things, they tend to be looked sort of to the side only so that, you know, there can be a more sort of alignment on strategic cultures, which Australia and India are now sort of aligning on. Defense in that sense is sort of leading the relationship in how it can sort of institutionalize bureaucrats talking to each other and having sort of MOUs on defense industrial cooperation and sort of, you know, setting the chart for the future and how we're going to have to engage with the region as it is. It's not just a bilateral relationship, right? The Quad is about the region, the resilience of the region. So that's really sort of the headline of this whole visit.
0: In a week of bilateral agreements between Australia and many Pacific Island nations, what are we expecting to hear announced as a result of Narendra Modi's visit to Australia?
1: Look, I think this visit is about maintaining momentum in the relationship. And, you know, the momentum obviously is carried by sort of the defense pillar of the relationship, which is now looking to strengthen defense industrial cooperation, strengthening the information sharing in the maritime domain awareness area. And, you know, in general, just increasing India literacy across the defense domains, but also, you know, the government domains widely. There are also sort of trade talks that are going to be continuing on. So there's a CEO forums that's going to be held on the bylines where businesses are going to be engaging with each other. So I'm hoping that we hear some talk on where the FTA, the full FTA is at. So, you know, trade and obviously critical minerals forms a big part of the relationship, given that Australia has a massive sort of lithium, uranium deposits and India is critically lacking those or processing of those. So these are areas in which we can hear announcements on, but stay tuned.
0: The University of Melbourne's Dr. Teesta Prakash, appreciate your time. Thank you.
1: Thanks so much, Andy.
0: To the Northern Hemisphere now, and Reform UK leader Nigel Farage has triggered a by-election by stepping down from his seat of Clacton to seek re-election. The move is seen as an attempt to clear his name and put to bed scrutiny over political donations that's plagued his far-right candidacy throughout his 2 years in office. Nigel Farage maintains he's done nothing wrong in declaring a £5 million gift in the 2024 election.

0: election. Kimberly Price explains.
1: Nigel Farage has long defied the expectations of British voters, but the Reform leader's latest move has left some in his Clacton constituency scratching their heads.
2: It's crazy, isn't it? I didn't even know. So what happens now? That's the question.
3: He's going to stand in the by-election and run against potentially some other candidates.
2: For who? So not for Clacton anymore?
3: Yeah, to be Clacton MP.
2: Oh, right, I thought you said he was resigned.
3: He is, but he's going to trigger a by-election, which he'll stand.
2: I don't know what that means, to be honest.
1: Mr Farage's decision to step down and recontest the seat comes after sustained pressure over millions of pounds in donations he failed to declare in the lead-up to the 2024 election. The scandal has tested the populists' anti-establishment appeal, and these Clacton voters are not impressed.
4: Well, he's done absolutely nothing for Clacton so far, so I don't see the point.
5: I'm very disappointed because he's promised all these things and he's gone back on his promise, and basically he's another one in it for himself, money.
1: In a press conference where journalists weren't invited, Nigel Farage maintains he has not misused public money and believes the electorate will back him.
0: It's a chance to stick two fingers up to the entire establishment, to frankly tell them where to go. And that is why I will be putting my name forward to stand in this by-election. I will fight to win. I will fight to continue the political revolution that Reform has started.
1: The scandal started earlier this year where several media outlets published details of multi-million dollar donations and other gifts. Noah Hoffman is a political correspondent at The Spectator in London.
6: So the largest donor is a man by the name of Christopher Harborne. He's a British Thai crypto billionaire, and he gave Farage a £5 million gift, which reforms say was unconditional and personal in nature and therefore not needed to be declared. However, it was within the 12-month period before he stood in the 2024 general election and therefore comes within the purview of gifts that require declaring.
1: Until now, Mr. Farage has dismissed the matter, claiming he hasn't broken any rules. But Noah Hoffman says that is yet to be determined.
6: There's currently an investigation by the House of Commons sleaze watchdog.
1: For now, the Reform leader's political career appears safe, with the major parties indicating they'll boycott the by-election.
6: Now, in Clacton, which is Farage's currency, Labour do not have a chance. It is staunchly right-wing. If anything, the Tories are the challenger party there. However, they have ruled out standing a candidate, saying they're not going to take part in a gimmick.
1: With Reform consistently riding high in the polls, analysts will be watching closely to see how much, if any, shine has come off its leader.
0: Kimberly Price reporting there. Meanwhile, in Iran, the United States has launched a barrage of attacks, putting the fragile ceasefire deal in peril and prompting Iran's military command to promise a crushing response. The attacks come after Iran struck three merchant ships in the Strait of Hormuz, as Alexandra Humphreys reports.
7: From the Strait of Hormuz, the crew of a cargo ship call out in distress.
8: We are an LNG vessel loaded with LNG dangerous cargo. We require your assistance. The apartment is full of smoke. We are unable to assess damage.
7: In the latest flare-up, Iran attacked three merchant ships in the Strait of Hormuz. In response, the United States military launched a wave of strikes across southern Iran. The US military says it struck more than 80 targets, including Iranian air defense systems, command and control networks, coastal radar sites, and anti-ship missile capabilities. The retaliation was announced on Iranian state television.
9: 10 explosions were also heard just minutes ago in Bandar Abbas. At this stage, the source of the explosions remains unclear. They may have been caused by projectiles, exchanges of fire at sea, or air defence activity.
7: It's the latest threat to an already fragile ceasefire. In a statement posted to social media, US Central Command said American forces launched the strikes to impose heavy costs for targeting and attacking commercial shipping crewed by innocent civilians in an international waterway, labelling Iran's aggression a clear violation of the ceasefire. The US has also revoked the suspension of sanctions on Iranian oil, which had been part of

0: of the ceasefire agreement, a move the Iranian Foreign Ministry condemned as violating the interim deal signed in June, adding the US government bears responsibility for the consequences of this breach of commitment. The latest tensions are unfolding as US President Donald Trump visits Turkey to attend the NATO summit, albeit reluctantly.
1: I was very disappointed with NATO, and frankly, if it weren't held in Turkey, where my friend happens to be a very strong leader, a very strong person, it's possible that I wouldn't have attended. But we weren't treated well because we did something in Iran. We don't need anybody's help. I didn't even want their help.
0: The latest flare-up has already pushed up oil prices. Matt Thistlethwaite is the Assistant Minister for Foreign Affairs and Trade.
2: Our message to all the parties is that that ceasefire needs to be upheld and the strait needs to reopen permanently to shipping so that the world economy can return to normal.
0: The 60-day ceasefire is due to expire in mid-August.
3: Alexandra Humphreys there. And finally today, despite a presidential intervention to give them the best team on the day, US fans are still sore about being bundled out of their own World Cup.
4: The boys didn't want it. That's the problem. They weren't out there working. They weren't doing anything.
5: We had the fans behind us. We finally had the country behind us, and we didn't perform.
6: They put up a stinker. They didn't want to try. I mean, it was just bad.
3: Meanwhile, we've seen some sensational games to end the round of 16. The ABC's deputy sports editor, Amanda Shalala, is there at the World Cup and joins me. Amanda, firstly, just take me through this rather dramatic finish to the Colombia-Switzerland game.
7: Andy, the game itself, regulation time, wasn't too inspiring. Neither side really had any quality in the final third and couldn't get ahead. Colombia went into this one as the favourites, but the Swiss did really well to hold them as well and to just resist. It seemed like they were happy to go to extra time. Colombia had the better of the chances, but then it went to penalties. And as we know, with penalties, the Socceroos experienced this against Egypt. It can be a bit of a lottery sometimes. Colombia missed two of their penalties. The Swiss made it through. Sensational scenes for them. A huge result to go through as a team outside of that top tier of favourites that could go quite deep and potentially even challenge for the title. So a bit of an upset to see Switzerland go through.
3: And it comes after a controversial fallout to the Argentina-Egypt game. What happened after Argentina's epic win?
7: This was a sensational game on so many different levels, Andy. But in terms of the biggest fallout, it has come from the Egypt coach. He is furious about some of the officiating in this match. There was a goal which Egypt had disallowed. They were also denied a penalty shout. So as you can imagine, when you lose a game in that situation where you're on track to cause probably the biggest World Cup upset of all time, to send the reigning world champions out, they're going to pick at anything that didn't go their way. But I think you have to give credit to Argentina here and the way they came back to score three goals, 13 minutes, including the master architect, Lionel Messi, such a pivotal role in that final part of the game as well. So yes, Egypt will long bemoan what could have been, but Argentina, the title defence, is still on track. It was shaky, but it's still on track.
3: And while I've got you, Amanda, there's been some more sooking by the US fans after they were bundled out by Belgium, even though they got support from the president's office to overturn a suspension for their top striker before the game. What are USA fans feeling?
7: There's a lot of anger around, I would say, a missed opportunity here more than anything, Andy. I think a lot of people are starting to turn a bit on the players, maybe even the coach Mauricio Pochettino, which I think is a little bit unfair because until this point, they had performed very well. Then there was this controversy with Foller and Balogun, who was supposed to be suspended. FIFA changed that decision, allowed him to play, but the Belgians were just way too good. I would say what was most disappointing from an American perspective, and perhaps why there is a lot of frustration, is that defensively they were very, very poor. And overall, it just seemed like they didn't really turn up to play. Hopefully, in the longer term, they can reflect positively on this campaign and bigger picture at the way that the US has been able to co-host this tournament and doing it very well so far.
3: That's the ABC's Deputy Sports Editor, Amanda Shalala, at the World Cup. And that's all from the World Today team this Wednesday. Thanks for your company. Hope you can

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2: Hello. Tonight, it's Origin Fever, isn't it? Have you got it? Have you got the fever? Can we break the Lang Park curse tonight? We did it once before in 2024. Last year, the decider was in Sydney, so we can write that one off. We didn't win. But we did win in 2024, and we did play the decider at Lang Park. You're sampling the best. Better than all. Will the Blues be the best tonight? What are you doing to bring the good luck and to ward the evil spirits away? We'll talk about that in just a tick. And also coming up on Afternoons today, do you own a cutlery set that is distinctive in any way? Perhaps you were gifted a cutlery set, you inherited it, perhaps you've sourced it from a designer shop or you found it in a vintage shop or even in a charity shop. There's lots of fantastic ones. You might be surprised, though, and I've been surprised, that cutlery design really hasn't changed in the last 150 years, the spoon, the fork, and the knife are pretty much, when you look at the design, pretty much the same, unless you've got something very particular. It's interesting because cutlery really is one of the most intimate objects that we use in our daily lives. We put these things in our mouths many times a day. You would think that they may be more individualised. More on that in a bit. But first up, on Afternoons today, right across Sydney, Newcastle and the Central Coast, let's talk about the big story, which is the Telstra outage. It's been nationwide. It's affected maybe millions. We're not sure. Definitely hundreds of thousands of people with a Telstra service have been affected. Lots of retailers have been affected. Have you been surprised by anything to date if you have been affected by it? And is your service back up and running now? We've been told that Telstra has pretty much restored all services now. But if you are still affected or you know somebody's still affected and you can make a call, would you let us know? The number's 1300 222 702 or the text line 0467 922 702. We understand the fault is some synchronisation failure across Telstra's data.
3: When news breaks.
4: It's alleged the man was involved in four kidnappings between June last year and April 2026.
3: When experts speak.
5: It will take more time to ensure we have the system in place that children and families deserve.
6: It's on 702 ABC Sydney.
2: This morning for taxi drivers?
7: No, I wouldn't say hugely. There has been a disruption across New South Wales. We did see it in place for sort of no more than about an hour. But I think what's important, Renee, is this is probably one that, you know, whilst it was a disruption and unfortunate that it took place, but we've had a lot worse previously where we had more significant disruptions to taxi services in that regard. So in this particular case, it was about an hour or so, which affected some payment terminals as well as some tablets inside the cars, and those tablets just help facilitate, you know, how drivers can get bookings and so forth. But we did see that for a shorter period and it was quickly resolved, and I'm pleased to say that all is working well now and customers can book with confidence.
2: Was the workaround just to turn the machines off and turn them back on?
7: Most of them was to do with a bit of a reset. The likes of CabCharge did well in regards to being on top of it pretty quickly and communicating with their merchant partners, with industry, and some of it was pretty much as simple as a reset and what to do. But having that contact and putting out those instructions on what to do is really important, because a lot of those drivers obviously can get stuck and not know what to do in those situations. So
2: yeah, what do they do if it's out, even if it's just for 1 hour? Presumably customers couldn't pay with their credit card or with their tap and go.
7: Yeah, that's a good question, Renee. Look, there are some good contingencies that are in taxis. For example, when I mentioned cabcharge earlier, there are emergency dockets that will be able to be transacted and used, particularly and also using cabcharge tickets and so forth. That's one example. We do know a lot of drivers across New South Wales carry a second terminal themselves, and usually the cabcharge machines, for example, are hardwired to the vehicle, and a lot of drivers do carry their own portable device, whether it's a cabcharge one or a different type of device, because they may move around from car to car or drive different cars across different shifts. So that's another example of what we have. And just remember...
3: When news breaks...
8: Police say a subsequent search of the vehicle found cocaine, MDMA and $24,000 cash.
3: When newsmakers speak...
9: This referee is a little bit suspect and he gave him a red card. I didn't know what that meant.
6: It's on 702 ABC Sydney.
7: Drivers do have usually a backup system in the vehicle to be able to continue with that transaction.
2: Yeah. Good on you. Thank you, Nick. Thanks for your time.
7: Thanks, Renee. Appreciate
2: it. That's Nick Abraham from the New South Wales Taxi Council. On the text line, a couple of people saying they've been affected by the outage, one even in Broome. If you have been affected, let us know. Were you surprised by anything that happened this morning, or are we getting a little bit too used to these outages?
6: This is Afternoons with Renee Crosh.
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0: Are we? Are we the best? Are the New South Wales Blues going to be the best in Origin 3 tonight? Kickoff time, 8 o'clock. But the ABC commentary team from 7pm on ABC Local Radio. Brisbane's Lang Park is where it's at. So what does that mean for the Blues? There's a lot of heebie-jeebie around, around Lang Park. Stephen Woodcock is a mathematics expert. He's from UTS in Sydney and joins us now. Hi, Stephen.
1: Hello there.
0: There's a lot of kind of voodoo around the cauldron or Lang Park, isn't there? Why is that?
1: Oh, absolutely. I mean, it isn't just the atmosphere down Caxton Street. It's also the fact if you look at the... if you wear a blue shirt and you look at the history books, it's not happy reading there.
0: So what is the reading? You've crunched the maths. What are the stats on our chances tonight?
1: Oh, I've totally depressed myself going through the history books with this. Yeah, I mean, the record in deciders in Brisbane is far, far, far from good. I mean, they've only won 3 deciders out of 14 there, so a little over 20% win rate, which is, I mean, the bookies seem more optimistic than that, but they'd really have to buck the trend having won 3 of 14, but they've also got it worse than it looks, because the hardest pattern to break historically is winning game 1, losing game 2, and then trying to reverse that negative momentum.
0: Which is what we've got.
1: Going into the third. Yeah, exactly that. The hardest thing. In fact, New South Wales have never done that. They've never won a decider in Brisbane, having won game 1 and lost game 2.
0: Right. So in terms of ability, I mean, there's 2 factors here, ability and psychology. In terms of ability, we won it pretty decisively in the first Origin.
1: Yeah.
0: We lost it pretty decisively in the second. Would you say that ability-wise, the 2 teams are on par?
1: Decisively, game 1's maybe a little flattering. It was a decisive last 20 minutes against 12 men. In the pouring rain. Yeah, it was a great finish to game 1. But, I mean, yeah, on paper, the teams are there. But this argument comes around every year that, in fact, at least since that golden generation of Thurston, Cronk, Smith kind of thankfully gave somebody else a chance of winning by retiring, New South Wales have had at least an equal score on paper and have won, 2 series since then?
0: Mm-hmm.
1: Yeah, my biggest fear is this hardest thing of reversing the win game 1, lose game 2, which New South Wales have never done. And in fact, Queensland have only done it once, the equivalent in Sydney, where they won game 1, lost game 2, and then came to Sydney to win. And that was 1998. We're talking nearly 30 years since anybody's done it. And the people who did it were wearing their own shirts, sadly.
0: Right. So in terms of Lang Park, obviously... the Maroons have got the home crowd. They're a very passionate crowd. And there is something superstitious about Lang Park that perhaps we don't have here in Sydney. Am I right in saying that?
1: Oh, absolutely. I mean, if you go out to Sydney Olympic Park, it's a nice stadium, it's a good venue, but it doesn't have that kind of cauldron. Historically, nobody's hurled beer cans at a bus on the way there. I mean, if you spend the night on Caxton Street, which I have done twice for a state of origin, and watched New South Wales lose twice. There is that certain cauldron-like atmosphere, which, I mean, it does seem to lift the Maroons, and sadly, a weight weighing on the Blues. But there has been a disproportionate number of decided of game 3 played in Brisbane. Brisbane seems to get the decider more than anybody anywhere else, but unfortunately. I have much less optimism from the record books and from the statistics than the betting line. Maybe there's too many optimistic New South Welshmen throwing the money away.
0: Stephen Woodcock, this is not good news on the eve of the big decider.
1: I'm sorry to be down. You're starting with simply the best. Tina Turner lifts you up and I bring you down. Sorry about that.
0: In terms of warding then the evil spirits away, all those superstitions away, can you give us any psychological hints in what we can do as New South Welshmen?
1: I think if we could get another person sent off, that worked pretty well in game 1. I mean, that was the turning event. No, unless you've got an ability to reduce the Maroons to 12 men, I think it's going to be a Herculean effort to get over the cauldron effect, the reversing the momentum of an absolutely dreadful second half in game 2. But, I mean, the cliches, records are there to be broken. So I really hope everything I've said is wrong and I come off as a downer and we're all happy tomorrow. But
0: You never know. You never know until it's over. So kick off tonight at 8 o'clock. There's always a lot of excitement around Origin. Where are you going to be watching the game, Stephen Woodcock?
1: I'll be sitting exactly where I'm sitting now on my couch, wearing a blue shirt. Hopefully not going to bed unhappy, but I'm sure I will be.
0: All right. Thank you. Maybe a little bit more of optimism will come from Paddy in Lidcombe. Hello, Paddy.
2: Hello, Renee. You want to remember, not everybody listening to 702 is a Blues fan.
0: Yes, you're obviously not.
2: I am obviously not, and I was lucky enough to go to both Game 1 and Game 2 in Melbourne. I'm not going to make it to Lang Park to watch Game 3, I'm afraid. But I would say, from what I saw, Queensland was far and away the better side. Well, maybe not far and away, but it was definitely the better side in both games. And I think they're going to do very well at home in Lang Park, even though this is a very good New South Wales team. But I will just make one comment as well. Mark Nakonawatse, and I'm sorry I can't pronounce his name properly. I've met him several times. He's a wonderful young man. He is an absolute superstar of both rugby league and rugby union. He should have been in the first game for the Blues, but they didn't pick him because he's moving to rugby union next year. And rugby league has this problem, particularly in New South Wales, that sometimes they just don't always pick the best team because of little things like, well, he signed a contract with rugby union, so we're not going to pick him. I think that sort of stuff is going to be the death of the New South Wales Blues. And the last thing I'll say,
0: get away, Paddy.
2: Queenslander.
0: Go away, Paddy. New South Wales, the Blues are the best. We can do it. On the text line, thank you, Justin in Bexley. He says, facts and stats are one thing, but what about pig-headed optimism? Go the Blues.

0: We've got Nathan Cleary. We can do it. James Tedesco, come on tonight. Origin tonight from 7 o'clock, the commentary team from ABC Sport will be with you on ABC Radio. It's going to be exciting, whatever happens. The decider at Lang Park, I reckon we've got a very good chance, myself.
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0: I'm Renee Crosh. This is Afternoons. A bit of traffic for you in Normanhurst on the NorthConnex tunnel, the M1. There is a camper van that's broken down, affecting one of two northbound lanes. There's a truck that has crashed one of two northbound lanes affected in Barden Ridge. That's the new Illawarra Road at Old Illawarra Road. A truck and a car have crashed. And there is a bus crash with a truck in Cartwright. Hoxton Park Road at Cartwright Avenue. All directions are affected there. Just on the Telstra outage, it's been affecting customers, millions of customers, we understand now, from 4 o'clock this morning. Patricia says at French's Forest, her Telstra service is still down. Janet in Dulwich Hill says, yes, I was affected by the outage when it went down early this morning, but the service was restored. The first message I got from Telstra said that payment was due for services, which was very confusing. Mm. And in the Northern Beaches, a number of people saying you still can't get normal services. So a number of people still affected. We'll bring you more information that, particularly on the trains, the regional trains that have been affected. I know Sydney to Canberra and many of the regional lines and some actually in Sydney were affected today. We'll find out what's going on from Sydney trains for you in a little bit. But right now...
1: Now on Afternoons, it's Hannah's Happenings.
0: And Hannah Acelli's Afternoons producer is here. Hello, Hannah.
2: Hi.
0: So just explain for those that don't know about Hannah's Happenings how it works.
2: So it's an event segment with a difference. It's not your normal event segment. So you have to figure out, Renee and everyone listening, which is the fake one. So there's three events, two real and one fake. And you have to figure out, with no Googling, please, just from vibes only.
0: From vibes only.
2: Okay. Which one is the fake one?
0: Now, Hannah, the problem is that I'm particularly trusting as a human.
2: You're very gullible.
0: I'm gullible and I believe...
2: Works for me.
0: I believe most people what they say. The cynic in me needs to grow. So I'm going to need some help from listeners in determining which one of yours is fake and which two are correct, because you're very good at this. I've heard the segment many times I believe for all of them.
2: I just think that James is terrible at it.
0: Oh, right.
2: I just think he's like really bad at reading my body language.
0: Right.
2: Yeah. And he always picks the one if I have one in there that he thinks he wishes was real, he never picks that one. And that's usually the fake one. Don't tell him. He's not here.
0: Just quickly, in Newcastle, a texter here to the program, 0467 922 702, says, I can't call anybody on my Telstra service, but my internet seems to be in use. And someone in French's Forest, it's David, says, well, my mobile phone is working fine in French's Forest. So there seems to be a bit of inconsistency here. Very frustrating. Your Telstra service wasn't working this morning.
2: No, and I've been trying to call guests today and I can't call guests. It's really irritating. Makes it hard to do our job.
0: It makes it very hard. Well, I'm sure Telstra is doing the best they can to restore services. The advice, which is so ridiculously stupid and annoyingly stupid, is you just turn your device on and off and hopefully it will restore itself. All right, let's get into Hannah's Happenings.
2: Righto.
0: The first event.
2: The first event is an off-campus party. Do you know the TV show Off Campus?
0: Yes,
2: I do. So it's big hit. A lot of people love Off Campus. It's like a romantic TV show about kids in college. They play ice hockey and stuff. And so kind of coming off that popularity, they're having an off-campus party at Hay Street Market in the city. It's like in Hay, you know, that big market, that new market at Paddy's. They've got an ice rink. They're going to have cheerleaders, college mascots. campus offices, apparently, to help you party. There's going to be drinks and stuff. So it's like the vibe of the off-campus TV show.
0: And when is it on?
2: It's on tomorrow night, actually.
0: What time?
2: It's on from like 4-ish onwards. Yeah.
0: Okay, tomorrow night being Thursday night.
2: Yeah, Thursday night.
0: That's an unusual time for them to have this sort of a party.
2: It is, but I think it's more aimed towards like uni students who really, it doesn't really matter when you party, I guess.
0: Okay.
2: Yeah.
0: Help me out, people. 0467922702. Is that one true or false from Hannah Arcelli's? Okay, event number two.
2: Okay, event number two is older brother core party night. So, so do you remember like in the early 2000s, if you had an older brother, they'd be playing a particular kind of music. So it's all the kind of music you would have heard through your brother's closed door. So things like Green Day, Korn, Linkin Park, Limp Bizkit, what else? Sum 41, Blink 182, all those kinds of bands will be playing, like they'll be having DJs playing that music at this older brother core party night.
0: Brother core party night.
2: Yeah, older night. Brother. Yeah.
0: That's cool.
2: Yeah, I think so. Yeah.
0: So it's tomorrow night as well.
2: No. That's on Saturday.
0: Saturday night.
2: Yeah.
0: And where's that one being held?
2: That's at Oxford Art Factory.
0: Okay. Oxford Art Factory. Okay. You can't Google to check. You have to just go on the vibes.
2: Yes, just vibes only.
0: Okay. Does that one sound legitimate? So what's it called? Older Brothers Party?
2: It's Older Brother Core Night.
0: Core Night.
2: Mm.
0: Okay. Are they kind of, would those two events be aimed at the same type of demographic?
2: I think so. Maybe Older Brother Core is like a little bit older than that. But yeah, around the same demo, I reckon. Younger vibes. But if you're older, who cares? Just go. If you like Sum 41 and Blink 182 and Limp Bizkit and Korn, probably have the time of your life. Well, it's not very often you hear those kinds of bands being spun and played at a club on a Saturday night.
0: Sounds good.
2: Yeah.
0: That sounds very legitimate to me.
2: Yeah.
0: Who wouldn't want to hear...
2: My brother plays Sum 41 a lot.
0: Is your brother going?
2: No,
0: are you going?
2: No, because I used to get so angry at my brother playing Sum 41. Nah, it'd be too triggering for me.
0: I didn't have an older brother, but I always wished that I did have one, and I would be very happy to go to this event. Saturday night.
2: You cosplay as a younger sister.

0: Bye, Hannah. The off-campus party tomorrow night from 4 o'clock in Sydney down at Haymarket.
1: Yeah.
0: This old brother core night on Saturday night.
1: Yeah, older brother. Yeah, yeah, yeah.
0: Older brother. I'm not sure. I'm thinking that the older brother core night is true. What do you think if you're listening? Let me know. 1-300-222-702 or the text line 0467-922-702. There are two truths and one lie here. Hannah, what's the third event?
1: All right. The third event is a short story open mic night. So if you've got a short story that you've been working on that you haven't shown the light of day, maybe because you've been a bit shy, a little bit embarrassed by what you've written, well, maybe you should just kind of bite the bullet and go to this open mic night and read your story to a crowd of people.
0: Well, there's lots of them that happen.
1: Yeah.
0: Okay, so there's one happening when?
1: It is Friday night.
0: Friday night.
1: Mm-hmm. And that's at Revolve Gallery in Redfern. And it's from 6 till 9 p.m.
0: These are really good nights because often musicians or writers or filmmakers, they want to test their work on an audience.
1: Mm.
0: And I had a friend who's a playwright and he was doing a stand-up sort of comedy one-person little theatre night, and he had developed the, you know, the play, but he really needed to get some feedback as to sort of whether the funny bits were in the right spot. Mm. And so he went along to one of these things. I think he kind of set it up himself and invited some audience to sort of come along, and he performed it, and then he was able to incorporate their feedback to make a better show. So yeah. I'm a massive fan of these short story open mics.
1: Yeah, I mean, would you go to one? Do you write?
0: Not yet.
1: Sure.
0: But I would like to.
1: Yeah, you should.
0: Well, I normally work on evenings. You know that, don't you?
1: I do know that.
0: So it's unusual for me to be here on the afternoons. I'm normally sitting in this chair doing the evening program. But the short story open market, is it open for anybody?
1: It's for anyone, yeah. As long as you've got a thousand-word short story, you can read it out to a bunch of people and they can give you some feedback on what they liked and ultimately what they hated, probably.
0: So have you been to one of these?
1: Nah, no. I did it when I was at uni. I did creative writing. We had to read our stories out in front of the class. And it was terrifying.
0: Yours were no good?
1: It was terrifying. I don't know if it was good or not. I think they were mediocre. But it was a very scary experience. But the more you did it, the more kind of like desensitized you become to it. And then you're just... And then the next time you do it, you don't care as much. It's less
0: well,
1: scary.
0: You know, we were talking yesterday about the inner critic, the inner voice. You just got to shut that guy off.
1: Turn it off.
0: I don't know why I said guy, but shut that thing off. Whatever that inner voice is that tells you that you shouldn't be doing something or you're no good. You are good. Okay, the short story open mic, I'm a massive fan. Is anyone going to help me on the text line with which one is false and which of these ones are true? There are two true and one false. 1-300-222-702 on the text line. Naomi in Parramatta says, like most weeks, I want all of them to be true. Naomi, that doesn't help me. Do I win something if I get it right?
1: My respect.
0: The stakes are high.
1: And if you lose, well, I have no respect for you, Renee.
0: No one much is helping me. Naomi wants them all to be true.
1: I'm sorry, Naomi. One's fake.
0: Okay. Well, I just have a stab at it. I think the short story.
1: Unless you have any more questions about any of them.
0: Okay. The off-campus party is the one I'm kind of leaning to as being false.
1: Okay.
0: I think it's a bit odd that on a Thursday night at 4 o'clock in the afternoon they would be staging that.
1: Mm.
0: When television goers or television watchers would ordinarily be wanting a nighttime party.
1: Mm.
0: So, you know, I think the older brother corp night at the Oxford factory is just such a good idea that I'm going to lock that in as a true.
1: Okay.
0: I'm going to lock in the short story open mic as a true because I think that's a fabulous idea. And I'm going to knock off campus party, 4 p.m. Thursday night down at Haymarket in Sydney. I'm going to say that's the false.
1: You're wrong.
0: What?
1: I'm sorry. You're so wrong. It's real. It's a real party.
0: So what's
1: a real event?
0: It's a real event.
1: Yeah, it's a real event down at Haymarket. for all the off-campus lovers to go ice skating and have a drink.
0: Jeff says off-campus, that event is ridiculously false. Thank you, Jeff.
1: So Jeff, that's true. Yeah, it's true.
0: Okay.
1: The fake one, if you want to know, the fake one is the open mic night. I just made that up. I'm sure they happen, but I made that one up.
0: Aww.
1: There's nothing going on.
0: I'm so disappointed.
1: Sorry, Renee.
0: Maybe we should set up a short story open mic.
1: Ooh, I'd
0: to
1: like
0: rival
1: that.
0: Your fake one. Hannah, I've disappointed you. I failed. Thank you.
1: Thanks.

David, you got it right. David said the open mic night's probably the fake. Both you and James would want it to be true. But, yeah, well done, David. Regarding Telstra and the outage, Tracy says, I have my Telstra service back, but most irritatingly, not a single message from Telstra. No apology, no nothing. I think I'm going to be shopping around for a different service, methinks. Sarah says, the Telstra outage has affected me all day. I'm unable to perform work. I am required to have personal safety duress alarm activated and it's mobile-based. Yeah, that is a big inconvenience. I do apologise. It's been a big story today. Hopefully it will be fixed for all soon. Coming up to 5 minutes of news at 1 o'clock, I'm Renee Karosh.

0: Adam Storey with ABC News. The Prime Minister says today's nationwide Telstra outage is unacceptable. 90% of affected services have now been restored, but the root cause of the problem is yet to be determined. Anthony Albanese says the government has worked closely with the telecommunications sector since Optus experienced a major outage last year.
1: We'll continue to engage here. We'll engage constructively, but I think people are entitled to get answers, but they also want answers that are accurate, and those investigations are ongoing.
0: Telstra's chief financial officer says the company has made welfare checks on vulnerable people amid the nationwide outage. The telco says the root cause is still being investigated, but there's nothing to suggest it was caused by malicious activity. Telstra has apologised to customers and says most services are now back online. CFO Michael Ackland says they're looking into reports of 000 calls being affected, but emergency calls should not have been impacted in the same way as regular calls.
2: We are investigating, and as part of our standard process, which has been operating through the night and through this morning, we conduct welfare checks when any call to 000 fails, and we've been doing this.
0: To other news, Iran says it will deliver a crushing response after the US launched fresh attacks on the country. Sirens have sounded in Bahrain, as Sarah Amir reports.
3: Iran's top joint military command says the latest strikes from Washington are a blatant act of aggression, with the US announcing it's now concluded attacks on over 80 targets in Iran. The US Central Command says it struck Iranian air defense systems, command and control networks, coastal radar sites, and anti-ship missile capabilities, following Tehran's latest attacks on commercial vessels transiting the Strait of Hormuz. Iran's top negotiator says the attacks and the reinstatement of oil sanctions are in violation of their Memorandum of Understanding signed last month.
0: Meanwhile, Israel's Prime Minister says Turkey is not a friend to the United States after Donald Trump announced he's considering selling F-35 fighter jets to the country. The US President says he's considering reversing a ban enforced in 2009 that blocked the sale of the jets, while the Turkish President has gone further to say the US has promised to sell it 5 aircraft. Mr. Trump is in Ankara for a NATO summit where he's described Turkey as loyal and a friend. But Benjamin Netanyahu says he's against the move.
4: Number two, a few days ago, said the Jewish state has no place among the nations. The interior minister says he's looking forward to the day that he will govern Jerusalem. So these people are talking about annihilating my country.
0: Western Australia's mining industry is said to be hit by its most significant industrial action this century after unions gave BHP notice to strike this morning. Negotiations between the miner and unions reached breaking point after yesterday's bargaining meeting for workers at its Port Hedland operation failed to reach an agreement. Workers gave the required 5-day notice of an 8-hour stoppage, with the strike to take place next Thursday. Elon Musk is no longer a trillionaire after his AI rocket company SpaceX debuted on the NASDAQ 100. The Bloomberg Billionaires Index show his net worth has dropped to $932 billion. NASDAQ 100 tracks the performance of America's biggest tech companies. The company debuted on Wall Street only a month ago, and its shares have dropped 7.1% since then. Meanwhile, the Attorney General from the US state of Oregon will ask a court to delay Paramount's takeover of Warner Brothers for 60 days. Court documents show Paramount Skydance was planning to close a deal to acquire Warner Brothers Discovery for more than $160 billion this month, but the state says it needs to review company records regarding Paramount's efforts to lobby the Trump administration to support the merger. To sport, anticipation is building ahead of tonight's Origin decider at Lang Park in Brisbane. The Maroons have had their traditional match day walk through the city. Assistant coach Michael Ballan says the squad is fully prepared and ready to execute the game plan laid out by head coach Billy Slater.
5: We've had two good games to start this series off. We're really clear with how we want to play. We're really clear with what Bill expects of the players. And we know what this jersey means to the public.
0: And Switzerland and Argentina have become the last two teams through to the quarterfinals of the World Cup. Switzerland booked a place in the last eight with a penalty shootout win over Colombia in Vancouver. They'll face Argentina next week after the defending champions came 2-0 down to knock Egypt out 3-2. Isolated showers on the coast and adjacent ranges this afternoon, with scattered showers about the central and northern coasts. It'll be dry and sunny elsewhere. A shower or two in Sydney this afternoon. Showers easing tomorrow with a top of 18. Partly cloudy with a shower or two Friday and 17. That's the latest ABC News at 1:05.
6: Welcome to Afternoons with Renee Crosh on 702 ABC Sydney and across ABC New South Wales.
7: Welcome back. I am Renee Crosh, coming up for you in half an hour or so. The cloning of animals. Now, you would well remember the cloning of the sheep Dolly back in the mid-90s. I think it was 1996. The entire globe kind of was like aghast at how this was even possible. Well, now in 2026, it's very possible. It's happening. And it's legal. It's legal right across the country. There are some restrictions, but it is legal to clone an animal. You may have heard news in the past sort of day or so that the South Australian police horse Vulcan is now being cloned here in New South Wales, actually. So even though it's legal to clone an animal, would you want to do it? Would you want to clone a beloved pet or a fantastic working animal? We'll talk about that a bit more in half an hour or so. Also, Jimmy Thompson, Mr. Flat Chat Man, will be here to answer any of your questions about living in strata. You might have questions about apartment living, as you always do for Jimmy Thompson. He'll be here and he can answer pretty much anything. But before we do that, let's talk about the Telstra outage. As you would well know by now, it's affected so many people, possibly millions. There are 24.9 million mobile retail service Telstra holders, and many of them, indeed perhaps millions of them, have been affected today. Services are, well, we thought they were 95% restored about an hour ago, but we're still hearing messages on our text line of people saying that they haven't been restored fully. To find out how it's affecting the train lines, both regional, intercity and even Sydney train lines, Harry Lance is with us. Hello, Harry.
8: Hi, Renee. How are you going?
7: Good. From the Transport Management Centre. Harry, tell us, what's the impact of this outage?
8: Yeah, so train-wise, in our intercity lines, Southern Highlands line, we've got buses at the moment replacing trains between Campbelltown, Mossvale and Goulburn. So the line is out there, the train's not running in those buses replacing. Same on the Hunter line as well, buses replacing trains there between Newcastle, Scone and Dungog. Around Sydney, though, trains were unaffected largely today, which is great, but then we did have buses, so our real-time information for buses around Sydney was impacted. So the services were running, but there was no tracking of the buses, so it was hard to know whereabouts they were around the city. That was also happening in Newcastle as well. That's back online. We're still starting to slowly see that real-time information come back for the Sydney buses, but we're not there just yet. It's slowly getting there.
7: Any ideas why the Sydney trains weren't affected, but intercity ones were?
8: Yeah, so the intercity trains, it was ARTC deemed that there was, with the outage, a communication issue on the line there, that they deemed it a safer option to halt the trains there until it was re-established for safety there, while for the Sydney trains, they were able to continue to operate there as normal. So it was a choice for those intercity trains as a safety for them out there, with the communications lines struggling a bit more.
7: Okay. Anything else we need to know, Harry Lance?
8: I guess for anyone who may be impacted, just allow extra travel time, particularly for those people out there with those intercity lines. If you can delay your travel, do so. We do have those buses running, but it will take a lot longer for the trip. But if you do need to make that trip, just allow plenty of extra travel time. The buses will arrive. It just won't be on the schedule of the trains. They'll be frequency-based. So if you can delay your trip, if not, you'll just have to wait until those buses arrive.
7: Thank you, Harry. On the text line, 0467922702, my mobile is still not working, but texting seems to be okay. That's weird. Tracy in Cooma. Hi, Tracy.
9: Hi, Renee. How are you going?
7: How have you been affected?
9: Oh, well, I work from home, and as I no longer have Wi-Fi, I use my mobile data to hotspot my work laptop. And so I couldn't get back on till about 9:30 this morning. And I guess I wrote in because what irked me the most was that there's been no messages since I've been back online, no message, no emails from Telstra saying, oh, sorry, you know, apologies for any inconvenience, which after a couple of other incidents I've had with Telstra, I just think I might start looking elsewhere, I think.
7: Mm, yeah. Mm. Although I don't know.

0: I know when I did swap over to mobile data only, the customer service rep that I had was quite snotty that I was getting rid of my Wi-Fi, but it saved me about $80 a month. So I thought, well, you know, I wasn't using both to their full potential, so I thought I'll just use one to its full potential, which I am, and usually quite well. I must say that it's usually okay. But yeah, just this time, I just guess it would be nice to have a message saying, you know, sorry about that, or we're working to restore all services.
1: Yeah, indeed. I mean, I know they are. Telstra has come out to apologise. They have said that they're doing everything they can. And, you know, technology, well, it does fail, doesn't it, from time to time. Sean in Des Moines, how are you being affected, Sean?
2: Not too bad, right? Affected this morning. I woke up this morning, I thought someone's hacking my phone. No service, turned it off, turned it on, still nothing. So I twaddled up the road to catch the bus over there to my partner's place, and turned it on and off a few times, and no go. I thought, oh, my phone's been hacked.
1: That's a frightening thought, isn't it?
2: Yeah. Well,
1: but it's working now.
2: Yeah, it's working now, and I just got a bill off Telstra about 3/4 an hour ago saying that my telephone bill's due out.
1: Well, maybe you could suggest they give you a little bit of a discount for the inconvenience that you've had to incur.
2: Yeah, I'd like to see that happen.
1: Maybe not, Sean. Good luck. Thank you.
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1: It is frustrating, isn't it? Let's turn our minds to cutlery. Do you have cutlery that's distinctive in any way, whether you were gifted it for a wedding perhaps or you inherited it from your parents? It's kind of important, isn't it? We put these things in our mouths many times a day, be it a spoon, a fork or a knife. And what is surprising is that cutlery design has hardly changed in the last 150 years or so, given that it's one of the most intimate objects that we use on a daily basis. Does it matter to you what you use to eat? Does it? Let me know.

0: matter to you what you put in your mouth to eat food on a very regular basis, sometimes more than three times a day? Remo Dufray is a creative strategist, he's an entrepreneur, and he's a former retailer of design products, and he joins us now. Hello, Remo.
1: Hi, Renee.
0: Is it surprising that the design of cutlery hasn't really changed in the past 150 years?
1: Oh, well, you know, some things just don't need to get fixed. You know, they work. It's like I'm surprised that that chopstick users haven't thrown in the towel and said, you know, you guys win. Fork and spoon and knife kind of is better than a chopstick.
0: Ah, so you think it's such a good design, the fork and the
1: fundamentally,
0: knife
1: I mean,
0: the spoon,
1: if you're driven by what functionality, I mean, I could actually say the unspoken word splayed and just throw the conversation in a completely different direction, but I'm sure you don't want to go there.
0: No, I do want to go there. Just explain splayed. Splayed is the Sydney invention, isn't it, where you join the spoon.
1: Yeah, got to call Bill MacArthur in 1943, kind of mashed together a fork and a knife and a spoon into one thing called a splayed, and it became a bit of a hit, especially in the US, troops bringing them back from Martha Washington's coffee shop in Sydney where they were promoted and sold. And, you know, for a while there in the 60s and 70s, you couldn't go wrong with a set of splayeds for the definitive Australian wedding gift. But, you know, cutlery, I mean, I don't like using ugly cutlery. When I had the store, we used to sell cutlery, and I think there was one style from Chef's Warehouse called the baguette, which kind of had that really nice, you know, generic look about it. I'm also a bit of a sucker for bone-handled knives that you sort of see in antique shops and you buy and then you ruin by putting them in the dishwasher.
0: Yeah, that's right. They are particularly beautiful, aren't they, with the bone handles? Do they not manufacture...
1: Yeah.

0: them anymore?
1: No, no, I'm pretty sure they don't. I could be wrong, but yeah.
0: See, Remo, as an entrepreneur that you are, is there an opportunity here for the future to design more interesting, more bespoke, more kind of, I don't know, sort of individualistic designed cutlery for people?
1: Well, I was reading, you know, with 3D printing and now you can 3D print steel. So the economics of radical customization has probably come down a lot. So, yes, I think for a certain market, radically customized cutlery is probably, you know, something worth looking at. You know, the I wrote a story for my book series about the Concorde, and they were very weight conscious, and everything had to be designed, and everything was designed, you know, over the top, luxe. And Raymond Loewy, the US designer, designed a set of cutlery that was very, very distinctive and lightweight, with steel at the top and plastic handles. And apparently, Andy Warhol used to routinely steal that cutlery from the Concorde. So they just kept having to resupply Concorde with more cutlery because Andy Warhol and his ilk were stealing it. It was too good looking.
0: Remo Giuffre is here. We're talking about cutlery design. Teresa is here from Nelson Bay. Hi, Teresa.
2: Hi, how are you?
0: Have you got a distinctive set of cutlery at home?
2: Yes, we bought a set of cutlery in Thailand in 1987, made in Burma out of the old British silver coins, and it has a like handle that has a very intricate engraved, you know, Buddha-like end on it. It's almost brand new, and it's a set for 12 people, including fish knives, which are useless to us because we're both left-handed, as spades are as well. yes, it's now, we hardly used it. It's like brand new.
0: Yeah, well, see, that's the thing, isn't it, Remo? Thank you, Teresa, that if you've got a beautiful set of cutlery, you often don't use it.
1: Yeah, it's in the cabinet with the good china.
0: Yeah. A number of people are remembering the splayed. I reckon the splayed is a very good idea. Mark says, I love the splayed. It's a great Australian eating utensil, born out of the need to eat without the embarrassment if you're at a cocktail party or the like. So the splayed is the fork, the spoon and the knife all rolled into one utensil.
1: And the guy who invented it, actually, picking up on that caller's comment, Bill MacArthur, he saw magazine photographs of a buffet dinner in Rome with these beautifully dressed women balancing plates of food on their knees. And you know, they were horrifying images for him and gave him the idea for this all-in-one plate-to-mouth food transporter that could be operated with one hand. So that was the...
0: The Americans invented something called the spork. Do you know about that, Remo?
1: I do. I think that's just a, you know, wannabe splayed, really. It's just a different different mashing together of the words. But or maybe it doesn't have the knife. Maybe it's just got the
0: I think it might just have the forky fork bit. And the spoon. So we one-upped them, didn't we, in Australia by having the splayed. On the text line...
1: Call out a splayed.
0: Paul says, I found it very difficult to eat soup when I went to Japan to live.
1: Well, they give you those little soup spoons. I was looking up chopsticks earlier today, and apparently Confucius was the one who didn't invent them, but he liked them because he didn't like knives at the dining table. So they were, you know, no one was going to kill you with a chopstick.
0: Someone here on the text line, a very ingrained memory I have of visiting my grandparents' house is trying to eat off their spoons. They were so huge and so deep, you just couldn't get to the bottom of the spoon with your mouth. And it was in their

0: everyday set. It was so weird. But maybe when you're a child, you see, it's hard to eat adult.
1: Everything looks big.
0: Yeah, it's hard to eat with adult cutlery. Well, see, there's an idea for children. Could there be, you know, more interesting design of cutlery for children?
1: Yeah, like, well, the classic is the spoon as aeroplane for the medicine. You know, that's the...
0: Mm. Yeah.
1: You know, the aeroplane handle.
0: Here's a nice one. I went to the State Library in Sydney the other week and was shocked to look at Captain Cook's cutlery from the Endeavour. The forks were so sharp and so pointy and so large. I feel like you'd stab yourself in the mouth if you had to use that every night. Interesting, isn't it? There is a big exhibition in Los Angeles at the moment on cutlery design. It's called Knife Fork Spoon 3.0, where designers have been asked to imagine what cutlery could look like into the future if they applied their designer mind to it. And there was one I was looking at, it was a Polish botanical designer, and he said, my grandfather was a famous orchid breeder, and so he's designed his cutlery to look like orchids. This cutlery set that kind of appears to bloom.
1: Yeah, I saw that. It was pretty amazing.
0: It looks beautiful, doesn't it? So I think maybe we should forget all the mass-produced Vietnamese and Indonesian and Chinese mass-produced cutlery that all looks the same. And put our imaginative entrepreneurial
1: and our own
0: minds to our own individual cutlery sets. It's a nice idea.
1: Yep.
0: Thanks
1: I want to see your choices.

0: Coming up, would you clone an animal knowing that you could?
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0: You would well remember Dolly the sheep, successfully cloned back in 1996, cloned from an adult cell in Scotland, first mammal ever cloned. Well, today in Australia, 2026, we've got something like 200 cloned animals, cattle, sheep and horses. You might have heard the story yesterday that the Catalina Equine Centre near Sydney has produced over 80 cloned horses and they're about to clone another one. It's a police horse from South Australia named Vulcan that passed away last year.
4: So in this case, Vulcan, he had an injury and he was at a veterinary centre down in Adelaide. They took some bone marrow from him, sent us the bone marrow, which we're able to culture into stem cells. Stem cells are the foundation of life. And from there, we take those stem cells, we manipulate what is an unfertilized egg that we take from another horse to create a cloned embryo. And then from that cloned embryo stage, we transfer the embryo and the usual gestation applies of 11 months for a horse and we have a cloned foal at the end of it.
0: That was on Drive yesterday with Sarah Gerethy. You may have heard that story. It's amazing, isn't it? It's happening in Australia. It's legal. But just because you can, should you? Would you clone a pet of your own? Would you like to see more cloning of beloved animals or working animals that are so important, so dear to us? 1300 222 702 is the number. With us now is Professor Russell Bondureski, and he joins us now on Afternoons. Hello, welcome. Hello, hello, welcome, Russell. I don't seem to have Russell here. We'll just get him up. Professor Russell Bondurunsky is an evolutionary ecologist at UNSW. Just before we do that, just to let you know about Telstra, I've got this update about personal security alarms. Someone's just letting us know they got a message to say my personal security alarm, which I have to press if I have a fall, may be impacted because of the Telstra outage. That's Anne in Woi Woi. The message reads, Telstra outage may impact your live life alarm.

0: When restored, power off and on and perform a test alert. That's concerning, isn't it, Am? Catherine says, I'm pretty tech savvy, but if people log out of their Wi-Fi connection to the network via the settings on your phone, tablet and computer, and then you wait a minute for the system to reset and then log back into Wi-Fi, it should refresh your internet connection. That's how I regained my connection a few hours ago. Thank you very much for that, Catherine. Let's go now to Professor Russell Bondarunsky. He's an evolutionary ecologist from UNSW. Hello, Russell.
1: Hi.
0: The cloning of animals, we can do it. It's legal. Is it a good idea to do it?
1: Well, I guess it depends on what you want out of the clone. So I think there's a better chance of getting the physical features that you want out of your cloned animal. They're going to be more likely to be more similar to the animal that you want to clone than things like personality traits. So the curious thing about this story with the police horse in South Australia is I think they mostly are interested in kind of replicating the personality of that horse, its ability to be trained to do all the appropriate things. And personality is a really complicated thing that I'm not sure clones quite as well as, say, coat color or in horses, I guess, ability to run really fast and things like this.
0: It's an expensive process, isn't it? It's some $50,000 or more.
1: Yeah, it's quite expensive. So there have been quite a few cases of wealthy people cloning their favorite pets, like their dogs and so forth. And, of course, racehorses have been cloned as well.
0: Racehorses? Is it legal to clone racehorses in Australia?
1: I believe so.
0: I thought that there were some restrictions around the thoroughbred racing industry when it comes to cloning, but you would know more than me.
1: There may well be. I don't follow the racing industry very well, so there may be restrictions. So I can talk about the biology of it, not so much the legalities.
0: Sure. Just to be clear, so you can clone the animal so it's got exactly the same genetic traits, but you can't clone the personality traits or the nature of the animal.
1: Yeah, well, I mean, there's undoubtedly some genetic basis to aspects of personality. It's probably true in humans. It's probably true in other animals like horses and dogs. But if you think about, you know, your own personality, personality of other people that you know, it's shaped to a substantial degree by upbringing, by the individuals that, that form the social environment and various influences while that individual is growing up. And I think that's true in horses and dogs as well.
0: Mm. Trish says apparently Fergie cloned the Queen's corgis.
1: Mm-hmm.
0: Someone else is saying, why would you clone a sheep? They're all the same anyway. You would clone a horse, though, like the South Australian police force are wanting to do, because this horse, Vulcan, was particularly valuable to them because of its genetic traits. Is that right?
1: Well, it was valuable, as I understand it, because it was just a good police horse. It was amenable to appropriate training. It also had, I think they're interested in a certain gray coat color, so it had those features.
0: Mm.
1: I think there's a good chance they can get the same coat color out of a clone. I'm not sure how similar the personality would be, given experiences of people that have cloned their favorite pets and found the pet grows up somewhat differently from the original.
0: So your advice, if people love their animal so much and can't bear the idea that it's going to die and they'll be left living on this earth without it, and they think, well, what a great idea, I'd be happy to clone my pet dog. What would your advice be on that?
1: To be honest, I would say, you know, get another dog and train it well and look after it well, and it'll probably grow up to be a nice dog, a friendly dog. It's not that likely that you will actually be able to get the same, you know, all the personality traits of the individual through cloning, just because the DNA sequence doesn't contain all of the information to build a complete animal. The animal develops through all of its life experiences, and personality especially is dependent on the experiences that individual has during its upbringing. So I'm not sure that cloning is a great way to try to produce a kind of a copy of an individual pet that you really love.
0: Mm. Thank you for your expertise. And yet there are some 80 or more cloned animals here in Australia, another one being cloned as we speak. Thank you, Russell. I appreciate your time this afternoon.
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0: Hello, if you've just joined us.

I'm Renee Crosh. Great to have you here, and thank you very much for choosing the ABC. Coming up for you in about half an hour or so, as we celebrate NAIDOC Week this week. On Afternoons, we're trying to celebrate some of the people who have been really successful in life because of their Aboriginality, rather than in spite of it. You may have heard our story yesterday with one of the great, I think one of the great sort of examples of that. And today we've got another for you in Mark Atkins. Here is Mark Atkins' Didgeridoo Work.

Mark is a virtuoso didgeridoo player. He's a storyteller, a songwriter, and a composer. He even makes his own didgeridoos. He's travelled the world for the past 30 or 40 years and performed with some of the biggest composers and music makers across the globe. He now lives in Tamworth and he's going to join us in half an hour or so to share a little bit of his story.

0: Not easy to make a didgeridoo, but Mark Atkins makes all of his didgeridoos and has mastered the craft of playing them. But right now, at 28 minutes away from 2 o'clock, let's get some news headlines for you with Adam Storey. Hello, Adam.
1: Hi, Renee. The Prime Minister says today's nationwide Telstra outage is unacceptable. 90% of effective services have now been restored, but the root cause of the problem is yet to be determined. Meanwhile, the Prime Minister says nations of the Pacific Islands Forum are preparing a statement in response to China's missile test earlier this week. China launched a nuclear-capable missile over the Pacific on Monday, landing in the ocean closest to the exclusive economic zones of Tuvalu and Kiribati. And Iran says it will deliver a crushing response after the US launched fresh attacks on the country. The US has launched a series of strikes against Iran and has reimposed sanctions on oil sales in response to strikes on three tankers in the Strait of Hormuz. More news at 2 o'clock.
0: Thank you, Adam.
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0: Your questions for Mr. Flat Chat Jimmy Thompson in just a moment. If you live in an apartment and there's something that's kind of getting up your nose, Jimmy Thompson is here to help you. It's all about apartment living across the country. Many of us do it. Maybe you've got a burning question to ask Jimmy. Your opportunity is coming up next. 1-300-222-702 is the number. I'm Renee Grosch. This is Afternoons.

0: That, of course, is Dire Straits, So Far Away. I hope it's not so far away if you've got a Telstra service. It has been a big day, hasn't it? From 4 a.m. this morning, we have heard that a number of people with Telstra services have been impacted. It could be in the millions. I don't think they've had a definitive number on how many people have been affected. We've been told from Telstra that the services have all but been restored. But Claire on the text line says, I still can't call anyone on my Telstra service, but I can text. It's really hard to work or call anybody. I can't even call people through Messenger. Has Telstra given an ETA when this will be fixed? Well, I don't think they have given an ETA. All we know is that Telstra is working furiously hard to restore all services. We have heard that some trains have been impacted, particularly in the regions. We've heard that taxis were affected in Sydney for about an hour or so because people couldn't pay in the normal method with cab charge or with credit cards. But if you do know of someone who's affected and if they've been impacted from calling 000, actually, that is a big issue, isn't it? We've been told from the New South Wales Police that 000 systems were not affected earlier today, but now the New South Wales Police have issued a statement saying that there are some customers who were affected. Telstra has told us that they are tracing any failed 000 calls and have been conducting welfare checks on anybody that is affected. But if you do know anything, please let us know. 1300 222 702 is the number, or our text line 0467 922 702.
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0: Time to chat to Jimmy Thompson, Mr. Flat Chat. He knows all about apartment living in this country, and he joins us now. If you've got a question for Jimmy, 1300 222 702, you've got the number. Hello, Jimmy.
3: Hi, how are you going, Renee?
0: Jimmy, how long have you had flatchat.com.au?
3: Oof, I think it's about somewhere between 15 and 20 years.
0: Mm. You've seen a lot of issues. Have they pretty much stayed the same? I mean, the issues for strata living are known to us, or have they changed? Have some things fixed up and some things emerged?
3: Some of them have stayed the same. Some of them have changed. We used to talk about the four Ps. I'm now going to confuse myself by trying to remember what they are. Parking parties, pets, and puffing smoke on your balcony. Pets has kind of been resolved.
0: Yep.
3: You cannot... owners' corporations cannot ban all pets. They can't just say, we are having no pets. They can restrict the kind of pets you have if it's a reasonable restriction. But that's a big change. But the old parking parties and people smoking on their balconies still goes on.
0: Mm-hmm. So noise complaints, issues of cleanliness, I'm sure, complaints people have had. One that's come up in our team here, which I'll put forward to you to kick us off. Mm. If your apartment building, and you've got a strata apartment, if the apartment building has got a number of visitor parking spaces and you've got two cars, are you allowed to use one of them for yourself for at least some of the time?
3: Technically, no. That's because the DA for the building would have been given with a specific number of visitor parking spaces which should be used for visitors. Then you've got to define, well, what is a visitor, which is a whole other thing. But most building bylaws say you cannot park on common property, which is what a visitor parking space would be, without written permission. And that's where you might be able to get around it. If you're saying, look, my dad's doctor has to come here every Monday for a specific number of visitor parking spaces, which should be used for visitors. Then you've got to define, well, what is a visitor, which is a whole other thing. But most building bylaws say you cannot park on common property, which is what a visitor parking space would be, without written permission. And that's where you might be able to get around it. If you're saying, look, my dad's doctor has to come here every Monday for 2 hours, and we don't always, or more to the point, my sister or I have to have an extra car in the parking space for a couple of hours. But using visitor parking for your extra space is actually property theft, really, because parking spaces around where I live cost tens, hundreds of thousands of dollars.
0: Hmm. What if you are a legitimate visitor, but you visit all the time? And then, you're taking up that space all of the time and you actually are staying over the night.
3: Then you're not a legitimate visitor. But that depends. This is what I often say to people who have exactly that problem. Does your bylaw define what a visitor is? And you can do that. It's common property. You're allowed to set rules. You can say a visitor must stay no longer than 3 hours, okay? Or if you stay overnight, you've got to be gone by 8 in the morning, that kind of thing. So you can have the overnight visitor. I mean, that's better than car parks sitting empty while people are circling the building looking for a space. But you can apply reasonable rules, but people take advantage of it. You know, the people say, my girlfriend comes and stays with me and she's a visitor. Well, if she's there all the time, then she's not a visitor, she's a resident.
0: So what is a fair definition of a visitor from your point of view?
3: I think you've got to look at the use, the community that you live in. And if you have families in the building that have got a lot of visitors coming in, then to be fair, you've got to ration out the visitor parking. And you can do it by setting a number of hours that you can stay for a time in visitor parking. But this is where having a community and having a committee really works, because the committee, rather than setting hard and fast rules, should be saying, well, what is the community need here? Can we work it out? Can we ask the people in the building what they would like us to have, and then work on that basis?
0: 1-300-222-702 is the number. If you want to ask Jimmy Thompson anything about sharing life in a strata apartment, now's your chance. Just to interrupt, Jimmy, because we have had a Telstra outage today that's affected a lot of people, and it's still seems to be affecting many. Pierre in Vaucluse.

0: Lou says, just remind people if you can, Renee, if you can't make a call on your Telstra service, turn your phone off and on again and then retry. And if that doesn't work, do it again. Someone says, I've rebooted my phone. This is Philippa. I've been driving towards Brisbane and I rebooted the phone halfway there and it all came back again. So I think that's the trick. There was nothing there at all before I did the reboot. Someone else says, once upon a time, all railway systems had their own communication systems independent of Telecom or now Telstra, but governments let them be abandoned. It's absurd that trains should have stopped as a result of the failure of a private telco. Let's get back to the diversity and the resilience of independent systems. I guess that's the issue, isn't it, now with Starlink and people getting their service from Elon Musk's Starlink.
1: Oh, my God, yes.
0: Yeah,
1: but it does remind me of the IT crowd. I don't know if you've ever watched that sitcom, but whenever anybody called up the help desk, his first thing he'd say was, have you tried switching it off and switching it back on again?
0: It just seems so ridiculously and stupidly simple, but it still works in this day and age. So questions for Jimmy on the text line 0467 922 702. Katie says, Jimmy, she can't do it on the phone. She can only text in the question. Jimmy, 15 townhouse complex. In our townhouse complex, it's built an unauthorized ramp to access the front door. The ramp was not approved and was constructed by a friend of the tenant without any approval from either strata committee or a townhouse owner. What could possibly go wrong? She says, who's at fault if there is an accident on this ramp? And is it, and what could be done about it?
1: Okay. Who's at fault is the owners corporation for allowing it to be built. It's not something that could happen that somebody just turns up and drops it in overnight.
0: I mean, this would be for accessibility, wouldn't it? For a person in a
1: wheelchair. It would be accessibility, yeah. And accessibility issues are, you know, for anything changing common property usually takes a 75% vote of people who bother to turn up at a general meeting. Accessibility, it's only a 50% vote, so you just need a simple majority of owners to approve it. But part of that is people taking responsibility for it. So the owner of the townhouse would have to take responsibility for the ongoing maintenance. Or the owners' corporation could say, OK, well, we'll take responsibility for the ongoing maintenance and for insuring it and all the rest of it. But somebody has to take responsibility, and that's the real issue there. You know, you can. It's hard to argue against making a home more accessible, but you have to put conditions on it.
0: Here's another one from Gail. Is it commonplace that you have to buy your car park when you buy an apartment unit?
1: I don't know if you would say it's commonplace. It's common. Some apartment blocks have common property car parks and you are allocated a car parking space, but it still belongs to the building. Some apartment blocks, you buy a car space with your apartment as part of the lot. And I mean, in my case, we just happened to get two spaces, one which is part of the lot and one which is a separate lot. But that was all part of the sales, you know, deal when we bought it 20 years ago. So it's different. It's different everywhere. And that's something worth remembering. Just because your friend or the place that you used to live in had a certain set of rules doesn't mean that the new place has the same rules.
0: Diana says, Jimmy, if an owner has leased out their apartment, are they allowed to return to the building and use the facilities such as the gym, the pool?
1: This is a really common one.
0: Or even the parking.
1: And I think there's a legal precedent, and I've got to be careful here because I'm not a lawyer, but I think there was a legal precedent set a couple of years ago that says if you are an owner and your ownership allows you access to the facilities, then the fact that you've leased the apartment does not take away that right.
0: Okay. It doesn't take away that right.
1: It doesn't take away the right. I mean, hopefully, if I've got this wrong, and I know that there are lawyers who listen to this hoping I will trip myself up, I'd be really glad to hear that I got it wrong. But I believe currently, if you have ownership, then you have rights of access.
0: To the common spaces.
1: To the common space. But funnily enough, not to your own apartment because you've leased it to a tenant.
0: That's right. And you can't enter that apartment, can you, without their permission?
1: Without their permission and due notice and all that stuff, yeah.
0: Yeah, and there's pretty strict rules around that. To Kate in Epping. Hello, Kate. Welcome.
2: Oh, hi. Sorry. I only caught the last bit of the visitor car parking discussion. But I just wanted to ask, what we can. I am in a complex of not apartments, but townhouse kind of thing. There are standalone houses. Each house is about one to two garages, car garages. Mm. And then there's about eight visitor car parks. There's one house in particular that has four cars. And two of them are always in the visitors. They've been issued notices from Strata.
1: Yep.
2: But then Strata always defers it back to the committee. And the committee is very lenient. And, you know, they've like, you know, haven't really stepped hard on them at all. And they're just to keep on doing it anyway. There's photo evidence. People have complained to Strata, but nothing gets done. What else can we do?
1: Well, the any owner or any group of owners in your building can go to Fair Trading and say, can you please order? Well, not Fair Trading won't do it. The tribunal will do it. But first of all, you go and get mediation at Fair Trading, and with a view to getting the tribunal to order the owners' corporation to basically do what it's supposed to do what it's to manage the building properly. And this is a clear case of the building not being managed properly. And I think you probably, if you went to Fair Trading to get mediation on this prior to going to the tribunal, I would imagine your committee would go, whoops, we're going to have to pull up our socks here and do the right thing. But it's not.
2: So I have to get the committee to initiate that?
1: Well, yes, because. Well, no, as an owner or any group of owners, you can go to Fair Trading and say, I want to mediate this with the committee to tell them under, I think it's section 232 or 238, that they should, they're not doing their job because they're not following these things up. And they will then, they then know the process has started. Nobody else is going to come along and fix this for you. Owners have to do this themselves. But once you start the process, you're giving your committee clear signals that you're serious about this, and it's about time that they got serious too.
2: Yeah. I think part of the problem is that no one wants to be in the committee. There's had lots of, but there's been other people in the complex who have abused committee members and continue to abuse, like police called in and all that. So no one really wants to be part of the committee. No one wants to do anything with the committee, for the committee. And it's basically almost name only on paper.
1: Right.
2: And so I actually don't live there anymore, but I have a property there. And
1: your property is being devalued by the fact that other owners are taking advantage of the laxity of the committee. You can always get
2: it's actually this. My property with my tenant who's doing this. I have friends still in the complex, and they tell me, and I said, what can I do? And they've gone to complain themselves. But other than that, I we're just waiting for them to vacate and finish the lease. But it's been an ongoing issue from day dot. They've been really difficult. Can I ask another question? I don't know if it's got to do with, it's not got to do with Strata.
0: We better move on, Kat.
2: I know. I've got the worst tenants ever, but thank you so much.
0: It's tricky, isn't it? There's another texter here, Ben in Karikari, saying, we've got one homeowner who keeps suing the Strata. He's been so abusive to several management companies. We're on our fourth or fifth one in 4 years that I've been here. What to do about it?
1: Well, that's really tricky, and there's often mental health issues involved in this, but it doesn't have to be mental health issues. You do get people who get fired up and they get frustrated, and then everything is a big issue. And, you know, all you can do is say to your Strata managers, just don't answer, don't respond. We are issuing you this instruction not to respond to this person unless it's in an emergency. And then all they have to do is hang up the phone or send an email back saying, I'm sorry, we are under instructions not to respond to your emails because of personal abuse.
0: Look, the Federal Communications Minister is giving an update on the Telstra outage coming up, and we'll bring you that as soon as we hear from him. To Phil in Sydney on Strata issues. Hello, Phil.
3: Oh, hi. I just wanted to ask a question about recouping costs in a block of units that I'm in. 2 weeks ago, someone set off the sprinklers that caused a cascade of a flood down the fire escape and in the common areas, etc. That was 2 weeks ago. And then yesterday, there was a fire in their unit where the police, the ambulance was called because they'd had burns to themselves, and then the fire department was called, and then now there's a police investigation because there was suspicious activity that caused the fire, which probably set off the sprinklers 2 weeks ago. So it's costing Strata around $5,000 for each call out for this. And now that it's a police investigation, because there were helicopters and everything there yesterday. So it was a major. So I'm just wondering where Strata is. Like, yes, you pay out for the first issue. They said that they had a hanging plant that caused off the sprinklers. But, you know, the police investigation says otherwise now. So in light of all that, I'm just wondering where Strata stands for a second time around for something like
0: it's
3: this.
0: It's expensive, isn't it? $5,000 a call out.
1: I wonder if, first of all, does your insurance cover this? Does the building insurance cover this? And even if you do have building insurance, there's probably, you know, there's an amount that you have to pay yourself, in which case you could go back to the owner of the property and say, you or your tenant caused this expense. Here's the bill. Pay up.
3: Right. All right. So Strata's in there quite able to do that, you're saying?
1: Well, you can try. I mean, I'm not saying it would be 100% effective, but it might focus their minds in the future if they realise that it's not like the council, not everything isn't free. There's a cost attached to everything.
3: Yeah, I'm not sure if the $5,000 was the call-out fee or the insurance premium. Excess. I'm not sure.
1: Well, if it was the excess, you can bill them for the excess.
3: Okay.
1: There you go.
3: All right. I'll ask.
1: Good luck.
3: Either way. Thank you. Thanks very much.
0: Thank you, Phil. You've got an event next Wednesday, don't you, Jimmy? It's called Politics in the Pub.
1: Yes, at the King's Cross Hotel at 6:30 next Wednesday night. And we're talking about urban renewal and forced sales and just basically, you know, trying to make people's life. Well, you know, at King's Cross especially, they're talking about building a 40-storey apartment block there. There's another apartment block where people are apparently being driven out so that the majority owners can sell it to developers and build something huge. So it's quite a hot issue.
0: Annika Wells, the communications minister, is updating the nation on the Telstra outage, and we will bring you that after the 2 o'clock news. Finally, to Mary, though, in Coonamble, who wants to ask a question. Jimmy, we'll squeeze it in. Hello, Mary.
1: Okay.
0: What's your question, Mary?
4: I don't know whether I'm in the right place to ask this, but I'm very concerned about the way an owner is forced by a tenant to be allowed to have pets. I've got a tenant in my house, one of my houses, and she's been there for 20 years, and she's got cats and dogs, and she's got their inside, and I know they are, and she's very clean, and I'm very happy. She asked me if she could stay there for life, and I said probably. And I've got another tenant who's got dogs and she's got them in the house and I can't tell her what to do because I don't want them there. I put in the lease when they came into the house that there were to be no pets. I've got grandchildren who rent, so I understand it from a tenant's perspective, but I still say that the tenant is only entitled to the property while they pay the rent, and the owner actually owns the property and they should say what comes and goes.
0: We've only got a minute, Mary. So, Jimmy, quick response on that.
1: Well, I mean, the law's been changed, and there's whether you're happy with the law change or not, I mean, it's the circumstances under which the changed law affects your property that you have to deal with. And if they're causing damage or causing distress, then that's something that comes under your tenancy agreement. But the law has been changed, not just for Strata. In fact, Strata was one of the last things to get it, but all tenancies. So that's the way it is.
0: Jimmy, as always, thank you for being here. That event, Politics in the Pub, Urban Development, Renaissance or Ruin. Jimmy Thompson will be at King's Cross at the King's Cross Hotel next Wednesday from 6:30. Good on you, Jimmy. Thank you for your time.
1: Thanks very much, Renee.
0: Coming up to 5 minutes of news at 2 o'clock, Mark Atkins will be here. He's a didgeridoo maker and a didgeridoo composer. He's worked with international composers all over the world. He'll be here after 2 o'clock to share his story. But right now, on Afternoons with me, Renee Crosh, it's news time. I'll catch you then.
5: Adam Story with ABC News. Telstra has apologised for this morning's nationwide outage. The telco says the fault appears to have been caused by a synchronisation failure across data centres, although the root cause is still being investigated. Telstra CFO Michael Ackland says the system is able to trace any failed 000 calls and has been conducting welfare checks on anyone affected.
6: 000 calls follow different settings in our network and therefore they were not impacted in the same way. We have seen a small number of reports that we are investigating. We know that customers rely on our connectivity and this has caused many issues and it's been a big disruption to many people's days and we apologise for that.
5: Kuwait and Bahrain say they're facing incoming missiles after Iran vowed to deliver a crushing response to US attacks. The US military says it's now concluded its latest strikes on Iran, as Global Affairs editor Laura Tingle reports.
7: It sounds like they've been much more intensive. Of course, this is against the backdrop of two things happening. One of them is the Ayatollah's funeral in Iran, and on the other hand, Donald Trump arriving in NATO. The leadership of both sides are interested in sort of sending all sorts of messages here, but I think the really crucial thing that should be unnerving everybody at the moment is that it's not just the kinetic strike, it's the fact that the US is talking about reversing its decision to remove sanctions on Iranian oil.
5: The United Nations says 1 million children in Lebanon are in need of humanitarian assistance following Israeli attacks on the country. Last month, Israel and Lebanon agreed to a ceasefire, but some fighting between Israel and Hezbollah has continued. Iran says Israel's continued attacks on southern Lebanon are a violation of its Memorandum of Understanding with the United States. UN spokesperson Stefan Dujarric says the humanitarian situation in Lebanon remains critical despite the ceasefire.
8: According to UNICEF, an estimated 308,000 children remain displaced. More than 1 million children require some sort of humanitarian assistance. Disrupted education, psychosocial distress, limited access to services continue to impact children across the conflict-affected areas.
5: The federal opposition leader says he'd prioritise increasing defence personnel in the top end if the Liberal Party returns to government. According to the Australian Strategic Policy Institute, the number of Australian Defence Force personnel stationed permanently in the territory has declined significantly over the past decade. Speaking in Darwin, Angus Taylor says he's deeply concerned by the decrease in personnel and says defence spending needs to lift across the board.
9: Weakness is provocative, and nowhere do we need strength more than up here in the north of Australia. Key to that is you've got to properly fund our Defence Force. Right now, this government is not doing that. The way it pretends it's funding our Defence Force is with tricky mathematics.
5: A Queensland mining equipment firm has been fined almost $130,000 over illegal exports to Russia. Joshua McIntosh reports.
10: The Australian Border Force investigations began in December 2024 after a tip-off from the Australian Sanctions Office. Search warrants were executed at the unnamed manufacturer's properties across regional Queensland in April last year. Those raids allegedly found the company knowingly exported sanctioned goods to Russia 9 times between December 2023 and October 2024 by diverting shipments through other countries. Last month, Border Force issued multiple fines to the company for exporting prohibited goods without permission. The company has since paid all fines in full.
5: To sport, and Colombia's FIFA World Cup tilt has ended in a penalty shootout loss to Switzerland, while Egypt's coach has levelled cheating allegations following a 3-2 loss to Argentina. More from Amanda Shalala.
11: Colombia went into this one as the favourites, but the Swiss did really well to hold them as well and to just resist it. But then it went to penalties, and as we know, with penalties, the Socceroos experienced this against Egypt. It can be a bit of a lottery sometimes. The Swiss made it through to the quarterfinals, but in terms of the biggest fallout, it has come from the Egypt coach. He is furious about some of the officiating in this match. There was a goal which Egypt had disallowed. They were also denied a penalty shout. So as you can imagine, when you lose a game in that situation, they're going to pick at anything that didn't go their way.
5: France will play Morocco in the first quarterfinal in Boston on Friday. Isolated showers on the coast and adjacent ranges this afternoon, scattered about the central and northern coasts, dry and mostly sunny elsewhere. For Sydney, a shower or two this afternoon. Showers easing tomorrow with a top of 18, partly cloudy with a shower or two Friday and a top of 17. 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
0: Thank you for being here. Yes, good to be back. Thank you for choosing the ABC. We've been talking about this Telstra outage for most of the day because it's affected so many of you. And thank you very much for this text from Carolyn in Lake Macquarie. She says, oh, thank you for telling us about Live Life Alarm. We got a text from Anne a bit earlier about Live Life Alarm being affected. Carolyn says, I just found my 95-year-old mother on the floor of her villa. She was so distressed that she had pushed that alarm for assistance, but none of us came to help her. Obviously, no one got the alert message because of the Telstra outage. You see, this is the sort of impact that a telecommunications outage has on a community. People have been very frustrated, and understandably so. It could be up to millions of people because we know so many people are on the Telstra service. 24.9 million retail mobile services across Australia. The Federal Communications Minister, Annika Wells, has spoken just a very short time ago, and she is still fielding questions from journalists now. But here is a little bit of what she's had to say.
13: Importantly, the core 000 system remains operational, with connected calls flowing as expected from carrier networks to the emergency call person and onto state and territory emergency services dispatchers. However, the 000 custodian has advised that some callers were unable to connect to the ECP and that these are being now investigated by Telstra and welfare checks are in progress, as is required by the law. The 000 custodian is in regular communication with Telstra to receive updates on the progress and outcomes of these checks. A reminder, if you do need to call 000 and you can't get through, it is recommended that you use another device, a landline or Wi-Fi calling. It is very important that people do not make test calls to 000. Please only call 000 if it is an emergency. The key priorities for today, to get people and small businesses back online and to ensure any welfare checks are completed urgently. The Australian Communications and Media Authority will then conduct a full investigation, and Telstra will need to account for how and why this outage has happened.
0: Yeah, further investigation as to why it's happened. We still don't really know. We've been told from Telstra that it was caused by a synchronisation failure across their data centres, whatever that means. Viv says this Telstra outage proves that a cashless society just won't work into the future. You need to have alternatives to pay. You need cash. Taxi drivers will tell you that from their experience this morning. Someone else says, it's so weird, but I'm getting messages in triplicate on my phone. Is anyone else getting that? Messages in triplicate, so three of them at a time. And someone else saying that the NAB, the National Australia Bank, has had issues too. I'm not sure if it's Telstra related, but it's very, very frustrating. I'm Renee Crosh. This is Evening.
14: I'm Maureen McGillicuddy.
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0: Did I just say evenings? Oh, of course I mean afternoons. I'll be back on evenings next week, but I'll be with you for the rest of this week. Coming up in half an hour, we're going to talk spoilers. Nobody likes a spoiler. We love surprises, as many little surprises as you can get these days in life, if they're good surprises, not a Telstra outage surprise. We don't like them. But in terms of spoilers, there's a lot of World Cup games being played in the wee hours of this morning with the time difference. And because we're getting to the pointy end of this tournament, it's very easy for someone to creep up not realising that you're watching the game out of time, out of sequence, you know, like you're watching it on demand in delay. And it's very easy for someone to give a spoiler with the outcome of that game. Has that ever happened to you? Has it happened to you this week? How to avoid it? We

might talk more about that. Spoilers that are just by accident, just innocent mistakes, human error, if you like. We'll do that in just a tick. But before we get there, I'd like you to meet Mark Atkins. Mark Atkins is a virtuoso didgeridoo player. He's a storyteller, a songwriter, a composer. He makes his own didgeridoos, in fact. He's based in Tamworth, but for the past 30 or 40 years, he has been travelling across the world and composing music with some of the world's leading composers. This is Mark Atkins, the song Dreamtime in the Meantime.

0: Mark Atkins joins us now on Afternoons. Hello, Mark.
1: G'day, how are you?
0: Thank you so much for giving us your time. Mark, would you call it the composition? Would you call it a song?
1: Yeah, well, it's just a piece. I mean, most of those pieces I visualise as I play. So, for example, if I'm playing an emu sort of running along, in the outback red dirt country, it's kicking up the dust, and the anticipation. The whole thing, whether it's been chased by dingoes or just running with the sticks. I visualise things. So they become not actually songs, but actual pieces, because normally I'll explain a little piece about it and then play it, and then they follow it. Yeah.
0: So this is you on the dish. You say that you see music in everything, whether it's frogs or birds or water running in streams. You see stories everywhere and music in everything.
1: Yes, and it's just, if you like, my interpretation of that scene, of that and the feelings, whether it's warm or cold or scary or exciting or happy, that sort of thing.
0: What a beautiful way to see the world.
1: Yeah. It's a better way.
0: A much better way. Mark, you not only play the didgeridoo and have mastered that craft, you've been described as a virtuoso didgeridoo player. You also make your own instrument.
1: Not as much anymore. I mean, there's a lot of good makers around these days anyway. I know most of them. I can talk to them about what I want. What I want it for and what I want it to do, other times, yes, I'll make something that'll work for me, it's not, each didgeridoo has its voice, if you like, just like people, I suppose. They will come in shapes and sizes and have something to say, in their own way. So I look at it.
0: People may remember you composing with James Morrison a few years ago. Can we play a little bit of your last post, Winds of Change? This is from a few years ago. I think it was the first time, am I right, Mark, that a didgeridoo was performed alongside a bugle?
1: No, it has been done before and that, but what I wanted to actually do was sort of be part of the music part of it as well, not just a sort of it's too often used as a token thing. I wanted to be right there, just like our soldiers were right there as well.
0: Well, here it is. This is you with James Morrison with your rendition of The Last Post.

0: they shall grow not old, as we that are left grow old. Age shall not weary them, nor the years condemn. At the going down of the sun, and in the morning, we will remember them.
1: Mark Bassett.
0: We forget.
1: Haunting, Mark. That's you on the Didge with James Morrison. It sounds like the voice of Jack Thompson. What a beautiful composition.
2: Thank you. Yeah, I did another version a few months ago. It's from the ABC National and across all stations, and it's had over 3 million views. So that was good.
1: You said it was an acknowledgement, a healing acknowledgement between First Nations Australian diggers on the battlefield?
2: Yes, yeah. It came about 40-odd years ago. I'd have to, 1967, I started thinking about it. When I'd seen what was going on as a kid, and I thought, it didn't seem right, because I had both sides of my family, the Irish side and the Aboriginal side of the people and that fought and that didn't come home. I mean, it wasn't until 2024 that they, 22, somewhere around there, they got their names put up in the communal halls in every little town in Australia.
1: Yeah, and recognised, yeah. Mark, you say that the didgeridoo has saved your life. Can you explain that?
2: Oh, well, just my life, I suppose. I've been alcoholic poisoning and in jail, three times dead, drugs. Then one time, my mother said, well, it's time to go home, boy. So I did, and my uncle has now passed now. Sort of took me under his arm. He's a song man and a player, Gulumbung didgeridoo, they called it. And I never put it down since then. I sort of filled a hole in my life, I suppose, and I've been playing that ever since, touring the planet. I'm sitting around a fire to play some of the biggest concert halls in the world. So.
1: You really have been in the biggest concert halls in the world. Did you just say you've been three times clinically dead?
2: Yeah, just drugs.
1: With drugs. How old were you then, Mark?
2: 27.
1: Okay. And so you picked up the didgeridoo. Did somebody teach you how to play or did you instinctively know?
2: My uncle, told me. I always loved the sound of it. It always sort of took me back to Red Dirt Country. And, I then finally the opportunity to learn to play it was, it just stayed with me. It still has,
1: I mean, there's lots of people that can play the didgeridoo, but very few that are described as being a virtuoso player. What does that actually mean for you?
2: I don't sort of recognise that, but I can say I'm one of them. But, people listen, put it that way, I suppose.
1: They do. They listened at the Opera House just the other day. You were playing, I think, a couple of weeks ago with an award-winning Finnish composer at the Opera House the final weekend of June. So a lot of people are listening in some of the biggest opera houses and concert halls in the world. But if your uncle's taught you to play, there must be something that you've brought to the Didge that no one else brings. What is that?
2: Well, that's it. They describe the shows in the reviews that I've been getting as taking those people out there, because I sit there and I tell stories and I play didge, and there's a set design, there's a sound design and lighting, and it's like me sitting in a fire, and all I'm doing is really bringing you know, tell some sort of, they call them ghost stories. You know, okay, some are scary, some are funny. They talk about charging up, having the scrub, losing my boots, and things like that. All things that happen. And I suppose it's the way I talk. I like the way that Australian talk. And the stories that come from this country and these people. And I think what I bring to the audience, and they all get immersed, and they take away the stories, and they're so sorry that they have to walk out of that space into that their reality, you know. So it's a sharing experience and taking them on a journey with me, and that's been working really well.
1: Yeah, indeed. You've worked with so many of the greats. Philip Glass, Australian composer Philip Glass. Here is a little bit of your composition alongside him.

0: This Philip Glass composition features, obviously, you can hear the organ there, but your fabulous didgeridoo, Mark Atkins. Tell us about that experience. You've worked a lot with Philip Glass, haven't you?
1: Yeah. I've done a few gigs in and toured and that. I've learned so much from Philip as well. I mean, musically, I suppose he's commonly sort of known as a minimalist. But within that, it taught me a lot about layering my play more. So, a lot of people will listen to me and listen to a recording that they'll say, "Oh, you know, a few overdubs there," and that. And I said, "No, that's just me." They say there's three players there, so no, that's just me.
0: Mark Atkins, are we speaking to you from Tamworth?
1: No, I'm in Glen Innes, actually just finishing up a workshop with some young fellas.
0: You travel a lot, don't you?
1: Yeah, well, I have been. I'm sort of slowing down a little bit, but I'm working on doing my new show, Moongahgah Gala Gula, which is the one I played at the Opera House in Western Australia. We did the Civic Theatre there. Albany and right up.
0: Sounds like your workshop is in full flight. I will let you go in a minute, but I do want to let people know the sort of calibre of work you've done. You've performed, am I right? Correct me if I'm wrong here, but have you really performed with Led Zeppelin, with Jimmy Page and Robert Plant?
1: Yeah.
0: Tell us about that.
1: Oh, well, it's great. I mean, John Bonham was, you know, back in the late 60s, 70s when I was playing drums in rock and roll bands. I mean, John Bonham was a man, you know, as far as any drummer went back then. And then to play with his band, you know. That was cool, you know. But that's the thing about wandering around the planet, I suppose. I played with, you know, Ornette Coleman, the Blind Boys out of Bama, Lou Reed. Ah, shit, heaps. Yeah.
0: Are you always playing didgeridoo with them?
1: Yes.
0: Okay. Yeah. So, the list of people, Sinead O'Connor, the Blind Boys of Alabama, Jimmy Page and Robert Plant, it's pretty mind-blowing. Your success, is it fair to say your success in life is because of your Aboriginality, because of your ability to play the didgeridoo?
1: Yeah, I think it's all of those things because in saying that, it's where I'm coming from as well, and the country, and of course the people, and to be able to walk in both worlds is pretty cool, you know.
0: And to be able to what? Sorry, you said.
1: Walk in both worlds, you know, like
0: to walk in both worlds.
1: Yeah,
0: wow.
1: I'm back home, and I sit at home, and I might go down to my local, and that, and sort of nobody sort of knows me sort of there, so it's great. And I'm just a busher, just like all of them, you know, working off the land, living off the land. And then I'll jump in a plane, go somewhere, a limo pick me up, take a limo, take me back. And then I don't say anything.
0: Which city of the world have you most enjoyed visiting?
1: No, I couldn't say. Like I've pretty well done them all. And yeah, no, I really couldn't say. You know, that I've had some really special times, you know, like, you know, I remember one time I was up in Austria, I think it was, up in the Alps anyway, and was playing on this, was it a sound check actually? And it was a 12th century old castle, yeah. So I was standing up in one of the ramps up there.

0: special times, you know, like, you know. I remember one time I was up in Austria, I think it was, up in the Alps anyway, and was playing on this, was it a sound check actually? It was a 12th century old castle, yeah. So I was standing up in one of the ramps up there, and as I looked down, I can see busloads of tourists pulling up going for skiing and stuff. And then they all started sort of milling around, and I just did my sound check. And then they all turned around and started walking up the bloody mountain. They're like, to see what the sound of what it was. Anyway, they got about halfway up and I stopped, you know. But I felt like the old story about the Pied Piper.
1: Oh, it's been great to meet you, Mark Atkins. I'll let you get back to your workshop. You're a busy person. Thank you so much for your time.
0: And thank you for yours too. And, I hope you get to see my new show.
1: Yeah, indeed. How can we see it?
0: You'd have to go on, but I don't think I've got anything till next year there.
1: Okay.
0: I've got some medical things going on, but anyway.
1: We'll look it up. We'll Google it. Yeah. Thank you, Mark. Here's a little bit more from Mark Atkins. This song is called Blowfly. Power of the didgeridoo, huh? Connecting ancient traditions to contemporary art.

0: I hope you feel transported to another place. I do. It's 29 minutes away from 3 o'clock. Let's check the news headlines with Adam Storey. G'day, Adam.
1: Thanks, Renee. The Communications Minister says Telstra has largely returned to business as usual and only a small number of devices are now experiencing issues. She says the core 000 system remains operational with connected calls flowing as expected and welfare checks are in progress as required by law. A second case of H5 bird flu has been confirmed in South Australia by the state's Minister for Primary Industries. The case was detected in a giant petrel that was found at Hardwick Bay on the York Peninsula. And the National Anti-Corruption Commission has decided not to continue an investigation into its former chief. Inspector Gail Furness says there is little, if any, public interest in continuing two complaint investigations against the former Commissioner Paul Brereton following his resignation in May. There'll be more news at 3 o'clock.
0: Thank you, Adam.
2: It's just Mowboy. 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
0: Coming up, spoilers. Nobody loves a spoiler, I know that. But sometimes, due to human error, just a good old-fashioned mistake, you spoil something for somebody, or maybe somebody's spoilt something for you. If you've got a story to share...

0: Regarding Telstra, someone here says, I'd like to see a rework of the ad with the alien, Steve Buscemi, that's trying to hack Telstra and keeps getting blocked. Now, that would be funny, wouldn't it, on this day that we've seen, well, it's not funny, isn't it? So many millions of people across the country affected, not just individual phone holders, but businesses and transport, people on trains and buses right across the country impacted by this outage. Telstra has apologised. Whether or not you accept the apology is another thing. Dee in Tathra says, my phone is still saying SOS calls only. I've switched the phone on and off again and again. I think it's time to address implications thoroughly. Thank you, Dee. Dave in Como West says, I'm unable to recharge my prepaid mobile service on my mobile phone. And thank you, Andrew, in Armadale, who's referring to Mark Atkins, the virtuoso didgeridoo player you just heard. He says that last post rendition with the didgeridoo was the best version I've ever heard. It should be the official Australian version from here on. Thank you, Andrew. Andrew, who also says, I'm a veteran, in brackets. Now, let's have some fun and talk spoilers. I know no one likes that. No one likes it when you're watching a movie and you're getting to the good bit and somebody who has seen that movie might walk in, say a flatmate, and says something along the lines of, oh, my gosh, this is the saddest film I've ever seen. I've been crying. You'll be crying for hours. You didn't get to that part. So you've pretty much had the movie spoiled for you. I'm in trouble. My confession right now is that I'm in trouble because, as you would well know, the World Cup is getting very exciting as we move into the quarterfinals now. And my partner, who is a football fanatic, is up in the wee hours of the morning, most mornings, watching as many games as he can before he gets to work. So I'm assuming the other day, this is yesterday, I'm assuming he's watching in real time. He was watching the Spain versus Portugal knockout match. And when I woke up at 7 o'clock, I saw the news. And so when he came into the bedroom, he said, good morning. I said, oh, my gosh, I can't believe Cristiano Ronaldo's last ever FIFA World Cup. That's extraordinary. What a career and how sad he's had to bow out. And he said, what? I said, are you watching the Spain v Portugal match? He says, yes, but I'm watching it in delay. We're running at half time. Spoiler. So he was more than angry. He was more than cranky. He was angry cranky, if those two things can go together. And so he said, right, no more discussion of World Cup matches with you anymore. Just know that I can't watch them all in real time. They start too early. But he does like to watch the entire game, doesn't like just the highlights. So that's a spoiler. I'm very sorry about that. It was an innocent mistake, but it was a spoiler mistake on my part. And I guess it's just a cautionary tale for other people. You might have other soccer fanatics in your family, or you may need to warn people in your household not to do what I did. But it got me thinking. There's probably a lot of spoilers that happen in life, and you may be prepared to share one of your stories with me right now. 1-300-222-702 is the number. If you've ever had anything spoiled for you, you may have done the spoiling or you may have had it spoiled. No intention here. Nobody's done kind of this deliberately. It's just an accident, a human error made in mistake. But it does disappoint, doesn't it? Perhaps you've been pregnant and you've been off to do the mandatory ultrasound for your unborn child and you didn't tell the radiographer that you didn't want to know the sex. That happened to a friend of mine many years ago, and it was a fill-in radiographer, and she said to her, oh, so do you have a name for your baby boy? And my friend said, what? She said, you didn't see the ultrasound? You haven't seen the ultrasounds? You haven't been looking at the screen when you've been coming in to do the scanning? It was meant to be a surprise. The gender reveal happened by a radiographer. Tash, Natasha Hopman, producing Afternoons today. Hello, Tash.
1: Hello, Renee.
0: Spoilers.
1: So one thing that was spoiled for me when I was young was the Harry Potter books. When I was reading them, I was told you have to read the books before you watch the movies. That was the rule in my household. So like the diligent reader I was powering through those books. And my older sister said to me, she spoiled the ending. She spoiled Snape's character's ending. So I don't want to spoil it for everyone else, but it was the sort of, it was the character of Snape and whether he was actually good or actually bad. And that was spoiled for me.
0: So did it affect your enjoyment for the rest of the Harry Potter series?
1: A little bit, because there was no surprise for that part. But I did love the series in the end. I loved watching the movies after reading the books too. So I wouldn't say it turned me off Harry Potter, but it was definitely a spoiled ending that I didn't really like and was very mad at my older sister for doing that.
0: You see, on the Harry Potter, I know people, my own son included, that have reread those books possibly, I'm going to say, 3 or 4 times, the entire series. So he knows the story and he knows what all the characters are doing, but he loves to reread it over and over and over again to get more depth out of the story.
1: I understand a reread where you're picking up on details, and once you do understand the plot, you can sort of pick out details where it may have led to that ending. But when someone just, when you're in the middle of it, tells you that spoiler ending, I think that can ruin your experience.
0: Mm.
1: So I'm in agreement with your partner about spoiling the ending of the game. I don't enjoy a spoiler.
0: I'm in a lot of trouble. I'm not allowed to even talk about the World Cup. Any games that are coming up, that's fine if they're coming up, but anything that's been played, phones off now in the house, and no discussion early in the morning. Lesson learnt. Tash, on the text line, Steve says, oh my goodness, Renee, life has so many more important things to worry about than sport. These people in your life, they need to get a life.
1: Oh.
0: Thank you, Steve. 1-300-222-702 is the number if you've got a story of when something has been spoilt for you, or perhaps you've accidentally spoilt something for somebody else, perhaps a surprise birthday party, perhaps an engagement. Hey, Tash.
1: Yes.
0: Before you run away, engagements, do you think they should be a surprise?
1: Oh, I think they should be a surprise that's been talked about before. The day of, surprise. The lead up, perhaps, should be something that's discussed prior. I don't think, you know, the person being proposed to should be completely surprised that this is a question that's happening to them. But in terms of how it's done, the setting, the day of should be a surprise.
0: Would you be delighted if you were given an engagement ring and you had no input into the selection of that? It was a surprise.
1: Oh, see, I think for that particular ring, if it is going to be one that you're wearing for the rest of your life, most people would want some input on that. But I guess if it depends who you are as a person. Some people like being completely surprised by a ring.
0: What about you, Tash?
1: I think I would like some input.
0: You want some input? So no surprise. So if you were to find an engagement looking like ring in your partner's bedside drawer and you didn't like it, what would you do?
1: Oh, I don't know what I would do. That's a very tough question. I know some people have the strategy of having a cheaper ring for the actual proposal and then after they pick a ring together. That's a good strategy, I think, maybe.
0: Oh.
1: And if you haven't given strict instructions of what ring you'd like.
0: Right. So you just give some cheapy thing or a plastic ring.
1: Yes.
0: And you say, this is the intention.
1: Mm.
0: We'll go and choose the actual ring together at a different date. Oh, that's a very good idea. Surprises. Do we have enough surprises in life? Have you ever been surprised? Have you had a surprise foiled? Surprise birthday parties often go a bit amiss. Give us a call. 1-300-222-702 is the number, or the text line 0467-922-702. I'm Renee Krosh. This is Afternoons.

0: Surprises. Spoilers of the surprise. Dennis in Kirrawee. Hi, Dennis.
1: Oh, hi, Renee. How are you doing?
0: I'm all right. I'm always in trouble.
1: But this was a few years ago. My beautiful daughter was being taken to a secret holiday. And I'm on the phone to them thinking they're already there. And so I ring up and say, how are you enjoying Goulburn? Right, there's the first funny part of it, Goulburn. And my loving wife, darling wife she was, sings out, I think you've just made a big blunder. And the son-in-law rings me, oh, he's on the phone as well listening to all this, and he said, you idiot, we're not even there yet at Goulburn. And now this is the funniest part. I have him bellowing at me for being a total idiot, and my darling wife is doing the same thing, and in the middle of it all, Shelley, my darling daughter, is laughing her head off, thinking, I'm going to Goulburn, of all the places in the world to go, and Buffhead father sings out, how are you enjoying Goulburn?
0: Well, there's the big merino. There's lots to do.
1: Pardon?
0: There's the big merino.
1: Oh, whoopee-doo. Sorry, Goulburn. I love the place. But it's only a place where you eat and pass through it, isn't it?
0: So you ruined the surprise.
1: Oh, well, I mean, if it was Surfers Paradise or some beautiful resort or something, but Goulburn, you know, I mean, the irony of the whole thing. But anyway, in the middle of it all, I am chewed off by my lovely wife and my lovely son-in-law, and my daughter, of course, is enjoying the whole thing over the phone.
0: Well, isn't that lovely? You've got a great daughter-in-law, Dennis. Hang on to her. 1-300-222-702 to Jay in Dapto. G'day, Jay.
2: Hey, how are you?
0: Give us your spoiler.
2: I am a surprise spoiler. I spoiled my wife's 30th surprise birthday party, but I did it on purpose.
0: Why?
2: She's a very anxious person, and she doesn't like surprises. And we'd only been married for a year, and I knew this about her. Her cousins were organising this surprise dress up 30th, and they were planning on kidnapping her to take her around to all these places that meant something for them throughout their childhood and their lives growing up. I knew that she would hate that as a surprise, so I had to give her a heads up.
0: So you were helping her out by being a spoiler.
2: Yes, and yeah. she acted very surprised when it finally came, and she thanked me profusely afterwards because she would not have enjoyed it otherwise.
0: Yeah, not everyone loves the surprise birthday party, do they?
2: No.
0: Would you like to have a surprise party, Jay, if the tables were turned?
2: Yeah, if my family and friends are listening, absolutely I would.
0: Right. Okay, good on you. Thanks for your story, Jay. That's a spoiler. That's a spoiler for a very good reason, a very purposeful one. Andy, spoilers by mistake or on purpose?
3: Oh, no. Hi, Rennie. No, it's Andy. You're not a spoiler, but a kind of overthinking that went wrong, I guess.
0: Uh-huh.
3: When I thought long and hard about proposing to my wife or girlfriend at the time, and I thought, oh yeah, look, I'll go and choose a ring. It's going to be the wrong ring. You know, that's a disaster. You can't choose a ring. So, you know, the time came and she was busy getting ready to go to night duty at the hospital, and you know, she was running out of time. And I sort of, you know, came in and sheepishly got down on one knee and did the, you know, will you marry me? And she looked at me and said, okay, where's the ring? And I didn't have the ring, of course. So I thought, no, you know, you've got to go and choose one. She said, no. Look, he said, you've got 20 minutes. I'm going to work in 20 minutes. Your time starts now. You got to find a ring. So I thought, oh, God, it's like 10 o'clock at night. What am I going to do? So I did what all engineers do. I went straight down to the power box. Pulled out a fuse, you know, the old fuse wire, you know, the thick fuse wire?
0: Yeah.
3: Yeah, it's the decent stuff, the 18-amp stuff, thick. Pulled the spanner out and twisted around a finger and clipped it off. Ugly bit of wire around there. I said, there you go, how about that? She said, Yeah, that'll do.
0: Don't tell me she's still wearing it.
3: It's pride of place in her jewelry box.
0: Oh, really? That is such a good story.
3: Yeah, it's pride of place right there. We went off and got, you know, she chose one, of course she did, but it's there. Yeah, the old bit of fused wire, and she wore that for weeks, actually, afterwards.
0: Where were you when Telstra needed you this morning at 4 a.m.?
3: Well, they wouldn't have been able to ring me to get me to go anywhere, would they?
0: Were you out too?
3: No. Well, the phones were all out, weren't they?
0: But was yours out?
3: Yeah. Yeah.
0: Okay. Yeah. I'm not on Telstra, so I didn't have that problem. But I know that millions of others have. Andy, thanks for your story. I think you win the story, the yarn of the day.
3: It's a pleasure. All
0: right. Good on you. Very quickly, Therese in Drummond says, my partner never had a birthday party growing up as a kid. Nor as an adult, when his siblings all had birthday parties. I was as horrified. I reckon that's a rite of passage. So I organised a 50th surprise for him. He went to church that morning before the surprise party and was to meet me at the golf club. He walked in and everyone surprised him and he did not seem at all surprised. He told me that the reverend at the church apologised to him that he could not make it to his surprise party today. All the secrecy that I went to for weeks and weeks to organise it. Oh, my God, Therese. It was the reverend at your church that was the spoiler. Jamie in Winston Hill says, my beautiful wife loves surprises, but she's also a control freak. We'd been talking about getting engaged, but she wanted to have an engagement ring to her very specific standards. Answer, we went to the jewellers and had the ring designed just so, but it was up to me as to when I proposed. So have you done that yet, Jamie? Or are you waiting for the right moment for the surprise? We're all dying to know. Jeff says, Renee, tell your partner to pull his head in. You're not a mind reader. Well, look, it kind of was my fault. I should be more sensitive. It is a very exciting time, isn't it, this World Cup, as we move into finals. There's been some big surprises, haven't there? And congratulations, I've got to say, to Argentina. An extraordinary result this morning. That's it from me for another day. I'll be back tomorrow on a Thursday. Gary Kennedy will be here to answer your food safety questions. We might talk about freezing tomorrow and freezer burn. Have you had any experience or any luck in avoiding freezer burn? Drive is coming up for you in 10 minutes or so. We've got 5 minutes of news. In Newcastle, you've got Jenny Marchant. Statewide New South Wales with Jess Maguire. And in the Illawarra, is it Stefan Postuma today or somebody else? You're going to find out soon. I'll catch you tomorrow. If you're in the regions, you have a really good afternoon. And if you're in Sydney, you've got Sarah Gerethy on Drive today. Hello, Sarah.
4: Hello, Renee.
0: I think I got that right that time.
4: Hello, here I am.
0: What are you doing? How are you going? And how's your Telstra service?
4: Oh, look, my Telstra service was a bit dodgy this morning. I did manage to tap and get my coffee and a few text messages, but as I was driving to Parramatta, it was a big fail for me, so I definitely affected. I think we've got lots of listeners who we're expecting to hear from today, including some whose elderly parents have one of those, you know, life alarm sort of safety alert bracelets or necklaces. They can be watches, a lot of which operate on the Telstra network. And so there's been a few problems with those, as well as the calls 000 that we know about. So a lot more on Telstra on Drive today. But also, Renee, I'm wondering, are you a fan of alcohol-free wines?
0: No.
4: Neither am I. Neither.
0: I want more alcohol in them.
4: Well, look, I like a non-alcoholic beer, so I think the beers are pretty good, actually. Like, you can't often tell the difference. But wines, I reckon, yeah, they're a bit dodgy. But I'm hoping that they're about to get a lot better because there is a vineyard which is going to become the first in New South Wales to have a de-alcoholisation facility. It's got a government grant to do that. At the moment, to make a non-alcoholic wine, they've got to go interstate to do it. So they've got to make the wine and then ship it off, have the alcohol taken out of it and then brought back. So they're saying that having this sort of in the state is going to potentially lead to higher quality non-alcoholic beverages. So if you're doing Dry July or something like that at the moment, probably too late
0: for you
4: this
0: year. Just drink water.
4: But, you know, sometimes you want to feel like you're joining in or you just like the taste of wine.
0: I think you should call it grape juice.
4: Yeah, call it what it is.
0: Drinking non-alcoholic wine.
4: I feel like sometimes it helps to think about it like a different beverage, doesn't it? It's like if I drink instant coffee, I sort of think of it more like a Milo. You know, I don't. If I think about it like coffee, I'm like, ugh. But if I think about it as an entirely other kind of drink, it's actually fairly pleasant. So the same thing with
0: I've got
4: with
0: a question
4: wine.
0: For you.
4: Yes.
0: Given we've got a little bit of time.
4: Yeah.
0: We've been talking about spoilers.
4: Oh.
0: I know you've got kids. Did you find out the gender of your kids before the

0: Date of arrival?
1: I didn't.
0: The moment of arrival?
1: No. So we had this discussion in my household. My partner was with the first one, kind of like, oh, I think I might like to find out. But because we're very deadline-driven people, we just kind of left it until it was quite late in the pregnancy. And then we thought, well, why not just wait for the big surprise? And when my first daughter was born, it took us about 10 minutes to even think to check. The doctor actually said to my partner, what is it? So we were just so shocked that we had a baby that we didn't know if it was a boy or a girl. So I'm a fan of surprises, actually. It was a nice surprise. I don't need to know. I'm fine to just leave the mystery. But I am a spoiler of other people's surprises. So
0: how so?
1: I just have a big mouth and my brain just doesn't hold, you know, information that it should be secret. So I was at a party the other weekend and a friend of mine was taking her whole family away for this big surprise trip to the Blue Mountains. And as I left the party, I yelled out in front of the whole family, have a great trip to the mountains! To which she, eyes wide open, looked at me with a look of horror. And then I just pretended I was waving and saying that to somebody else.
0: Did you ruin it?
1: I don't think so. I reckon the little ones, they weren't quick on it. So, I mean, I haven't checked in. They're probably in the Blue Mountains now. If you're listening, Tanya, let me know. Did I ruin the surprise?
0: Loose lips sink ships.
1: They do. Yep.
0: You're a journalist and everything, Sarah Gerethy.
1: I know.
0: Thank you for the little insight into the full person. We know now not to give you any breaking news.
1: That's right. I'm actually a vault when it comes to real secrets, but surprises, sometimes it does slip my mind.
0: Yeah. You know? Yeah. What else are you doing?
1: What else are we doing? We've got the Health Minister, Ryan Park, coming on. He'll be chatting about a couple of things.
0: Is that a surprise?
1: That's not a surprise. Although we might have a few questions to surprise him, I hope. Anyway, look, we'll be chatting to him about a range of stuff. There's some new money for the Blue Mountains Hospital. There's doctors who are unhappy about the new amount of beds at Westmead. And also we're keen to have a chat to him just about how this Telstra outage has, of course, paid out in terms of 000 calls and those people who do need medical assistance. So a bunch of stuff to talk to him about. And, of course, we'll be talking about the soccer because I've jumped on that bandwagon, Renee, and I'm on it now.
0: Get on the bandwagon. just don't spoil for anybody who's watching a game on demand.
1: It's the worst.
0: In delay.
1: I know.
0: Sometimes out of sequence by, like, you know, some hours. It's very easy to do. The caution has been given. It's a tale to spread. Thank you, Sarah. That's coming up with Sarah Gerethy on The Drive Show. I'll be back tomorrow, but right now it is 3 o'clock, which means it's time for 5 minutes of news. Have yourself a good one.

0: Adam Storey with ABC News. The Communications Minister, Annika Wells, says Telstra is checking on a number of people who attempted to call 000 during this morning's network outage and were unable to get through. 90% of affected services have now been restored. The minister says systems that ensure customers can still access 000 during an outage largely worked. But Telstra has told her that around 36 welfare checks are being carried out.
1: Telstra tries to call these numbers that are dropped calls. If they're unable to get onto them, they pass those along to the territory and state emergency providers. So that's what's happened now. Those states and territories are running down those welfare checks. Sometimes that takes a while to process through.
0: Telecommunications experts say there are shortfalls in the way networks are configured in Australia, which can lead to outages such as the one experienced today. Telecommunications analyst Paul Buddha says a single fault can cause widespread impacts due to the way the networks operate.
2: We need to address the resilience of the networks, not just the reliability of the network. Our network is so concentrated, perhaps we need to make sure that we can isolate problems and it only stays in a particular region where that problem occurs and not that it cascades through the whole network.
0: The Prime Minister, Anthony Albanese, has met with leaders from Papua New Guinea, Tonga and Samoa in Brisbane today. Sam Wilkinson has the details.
3: Anthony Albanese and his Papua New Guinea counterpart, James Morape, have today celebrated the Pukpuk Defence Treaty coming into force.
4: This is extraordinary. Our first alliance for Australia since 1951. It says something about the relationship between our two great nations.
3: They've also joined leaders from Tonga and Samoa for regional security talks and have signed off on how they'll spend the $200 million Australian dollars that's been allocated for grassroots rugby league in the Pacific under a deal to introduce an NRL team in Papua New Guinea. Tonight, Mr Albanese is hosting the leaders at Brisbane's Lang Park for Game 3 of the Rugby League State of Origin series.
0: A second case of H5 bird flu has been confirmed in South Australia. The case was detected in a giant petrel collected from Hardwick Bay on the York Peninsula. In a statement, the Minister for Primary Industries in South Australia said testing has also detected two further suspected cases. Both suspected cases are giant petrels, one collected from Port Vincent on the York Peninsula and the other from Emu Bay on Kangaroo Island. The National Anti-Corruption Commission has decided not to continue an investigation into its former chief. Caitlin Maloney reports.
5: National Anti-Corruption Inspector Gail Furness says there is little, if any, public interest in continuing two complaint investigations against the former Commissioner Paul Brereton following his resignation in May. Mr Brereton resigned 3 years into his five-year term following pressure over his defence connections. In a statement, Ms Furness said it would be unnecessary to continue scrutinising someone who no longer holds the commissioner position. She says the investigations have cost a significant amount of public money and says the NAC needs to focus on detecting, investigating and deterring corruption.
0: More than 30 people have been killed across different regions of China as the country is battered by extreme weather. China correspondent Alison Horn has the details from Beijing.
6: In the northwestern Gansu province, at least 21 people have been confirmed dead in a landslide. Others are still missing. In central China, at least 8 people have been killed after thunderstorms battered the agricultural region of Hebei. And flooding caused by Typhoon Meisak has also inundated cities in the southern province of Guangxi. At least 6 people have been killed. Multiple others are still missing. Forecasters have warned of more torrential rain over the coming days, with another typhoon expected to make landfall this weekend. Alison Horn, ABC News, Beijing.
0: In sport, the State of Origin series wraps up tonight with Queensland hosting New South Wales in Game 3 at Lang Park. The Blues won Game 1 in Sydney before the Maroons levelled the series in Melbourne. Blues assistant coach Matt King says it will take a team effort to win, and he also says halfback Nathan Cleary is being unfairly targeted when the team doesn't perform well.
7: Yeah, I believe he does. He's won 4 premierships. He's already run one, I think it's 3 series Nathan's won. So I'm not sure what else this guy's got to do to earn the respect of the rugby league world. I just hope tonight plays out the way we all want it to and Nathan gets to enjoy himself.
0: The weather for this afternoon, isolated showers on the coast and adjacent ranges, scattered showers about the central and northern coasts. It'll be dry and sunny elsewhere. A shower or two in Sydney this afternoon, showers easing tomorrow with a top of 18, partly cloudy with a shower or two Friday, a top of 17, and then partly cloudy on Saturday with a top of 17. That's ABC News at 3:05.
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11: Hello, welcome to Drive on what's been a pretty frustrating Wednesday for plenty of Telstra customers.
12: I was driving to work and was going to be doing a meeting on the phone and couldn't do it. Couldn't message anyone, couldn't get anything out.
13: Yeah, I couldn't get my texts. I couldn't play my music.
14: And we're still able to get you a morning coffee.
13: We're about to do that now. So we waited and now we're back online, so now we can pay for our coffees.
11: That's a couple of workers in Parramatta this morning who, like many of us, woke up to the news that the network had crashed. Here at 702, we've still been hearing from people having problems, even after Telstra said most of the outages had been resolved. We'll be bringing you all the latest on that still developing story throughout the show. And I'd love to hear from you if this had you tearing your hair out today as well. Did you miss out on any vital calls or texts or know anyone maybe who tried to call emergency services during the outage and couldn't get through? We're all so reliant on our phones for everything these days, so maybe there's another more unexpected way that you're affected. Give me a call on 1300 222 702 or you can text 0467 922 702. Also, it's getting to the pointy end of the World Cup and Argentina fans are breathing a sigh of relief after Lionel Messi led the team to that incredible comeback over Egypt.
15: Lautaro sent it across.
11: We'll be catching up with our resident World Cup extraordinaire, Steve Jajakis, to take us through that. And also, are you a wine lover?

0: Well, how about non-alcoholic red wine? Or white wine, really, for that matter. If you're doing Dry July or steering clear of alcohol for other reasons, you might be interested in this. A vineyard in Young has been given a grant to build the state's first de-alcoholisation plant. So, will it mean better tasting non-alcoholic wines? All that coming up on Drive, but first, check of the traffic.
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2: Traffic.
0: Bronwyn is here from the Transport Management Centre. How are the roads looking, Bronwyn?
3: Well, Sarah, at Beecroft, there's some fairly heavy westbound traffic on the M2. One westbound lane is closed on the approach to Pennant Hills Road. Motorway crews are responding to an incident there, so just be prepared for delays and also be prepared to merge out of that left lane if you're heading towards Pennant Hills Road. At Granville, all the westbound lanes of the M4 have reopened. There was a truck and car crash on the approach to Church Street that did shut one westbound lane. That crash has now been cleared. Heavy traffic through Granville has eased, but it is still a little slow on the approach to Silverwater Road. And at Blacktown, one southbound lane of Sunnyholt Road, still closed at Steel Street. There's some work continuing there to replace a power pole that was damaged in a crash. It's also affecting some bus services in the area because the T-way is closed. They need to divert around that one. And a quick check of the rest of the public transport. The trains around Sydney running pretty much to time. Buses continue, though, to replace trains on the Southern Highlands line, so between Campbelltown, Mossvale and Goulburn, as well as on the Hunter line because of that external communications issue. So if you do need to travel on either of those lines, just give yourself plenty of extra travel time. You can also check the latest using a transport app or at transportnsw.info. And for the traffic information, head to livetraffic.com.
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0: Now, I have been asking for you to call in if you've had any problems due to the Telstra outage today. And one of the issues that we know has been a problem for some people is about the live alarm information service. So people who wear those live alarms perhaps, might not be working due to the Telstra outage. We got this message from Carolyn in Lake Macquarie telling us that she had a problem with her 95-year-old mother who was found on the floor of her villa. I've got her on the line now. Hi there.
4: Hello, Sarah.
0: Lynn, I'm just wondering, what was your experience with this Telstra outage this morning?
4: It was quite interesting. And this morning I actually spoke to Mum on the telephone and we commented and said, oh, you're not involved in the outage. And she said, no, they told me if it didn't work, to try again. So I did. So I thought she's quite fine. And then I heard through the talkback on the previous program that the Live Life alarms mightn't be working. And I hadn't even thought of that. So Mum's not very far from us. And I went and I found her actually sitting in the kitchen on the floor, a bit distressed, and she said, I pushed the alarm, but no one came.
0: Oh, and very distressing for an older person as well. Was she okay, Lynn?
4: She is okay. She's a bit uncomfortable and a bit shaken up. And worst part is that I said, oh, Mum, you must have pressed the wrong button, just assumed the

0: it's no denigration of the Calm or the it's just the circumstance. I'm not denigrating the company. It's quite good because you're able to upload up to 5 numbers, and it can go to certain family or friends, and we all get a message. You can ring back, and you can talk to them on the phone and on the alarm, except and say, where are you? What's happened? It does a GPS allocation if we need to call the ambulance. So there's certainly something that's kept her 95-year-old living independently. And it was just, I didn't think, I guess other people wouldn't have thought that they would be out as well.
1: It's just certainly not the first thing that you think about, is it, Lynn? But it sounds like a lifeline to your mum, and I'm glad that you were able to go there and give her some reassurance, because it is worrying for older people if they can't get that help that they need. So thanks so much for getting in touch.
0: You're more than welcome. Have a good afternoon.
1: You too, Lynn. I've also got Andrew from Liverpool here. Andrew, you had some success this morning with some advice from ABC Sydney, I believe.
2: Telstra customer service rep came on the line. And thanks a lot for broadcasting that. A network service reset you can do on an Android or an Apple phone. And in this case, on the Android phone, that worked okay. So just wanted to thank you for broadcasting.
1: So a reset of the phone. Was that just basically what, you know, Tech Services 101 tells you, which is turn it off and turn it on again?
2: No, it's a bit more. It's in the settings. It's a network service reset.
1: All right. So maybe if anybody out there is still having problems, a network service reset is what did the trick for Andrew from Liverpool. Andrew, glad that you're listening to get a few tips. And hopefully you'll try that one next time if this crops up again. But let's hope it doesn't, hey?
2: Thank you. Yes.
1: It's a pleasure. All right. Thanks. That's Andrew from Liverpool there. Obviously, quite a few people still finding that they were affected by this morning. Love to hear more of your stories. You can give me a call on 1300 222 702 if you're impacted this morning by the Telstra outage, or maybe you know someone with a live life alarm like Lynn's mother. Or you can text me also on 0467 922 702.
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1: So I don't know if you have been, like me, jumping on the Soccer World Cup bandwagon. I am a massive bandwagon jumper, as I think I've been chatting to you about over the course of the last week and a half. But I have to say, what a nail-biting day in the World Cup today, and what an absolutely wild ride for Argentina, especially Lionel Messi, who gave fans just quite the sort of heart attack in this match against Egypt. Now, after the Argentinian captain missed a penalty earlier in the match before scoring this crucial equaliser, and then he actually broke down in tears at the final whistle.
4: It's been epic in Atlanta. A game that had everything. Heartbreaking for Egypt. They were outstanding, but Argentina found that little bit extra from somewhere. But my goodness me, they had to dig deep.
1: What a win for the Argentinians. But there was also plenty of controversy, with Egypt accusing FIFA of some deliberately dodgy calls in the match. Now, joining me to discuss it all is 702 Drive's World Cup football aficionado, Dr. Steve Georgiakis from the University of Sydney. Hi, Steve.
5: Good afternoon, Sarah. Thank you for having me once again. And I hope you stay on the soccer bandwagon after this World Cup.
1: We were talking about that, actually. You know, do you stay on them when you jump on them? I'm a bit of a jump on, jump off girl, but I feel like soccer could be enduring for me. I am getting into it. I'm not just faking it, Steve. It's becoming real.
5: 100%. We've only got a couple of weeks left.
1: I know.
5: Unfortunately, I think we've had something like 90 games in the last 3 weeks, so it's coming to an end, unfortunately.
1: I'm peaking at the right time, though. But I have to say, Lionel Messi, like, he came so close today to seeing his World Cup dream shattered.
5: Look, my two sons venerate Messi, and now I know why. Up until the 79th minute, the Egyptians were 2-0 up. They scored in the 15th minute there with Ibrahim, and 67th minute with Zico. After they scored their second goal, they celebrated like they had won the match. And for me, that was very naive. I think they thought they won the game. But in all honesty, up until that point, the Argentinians looked a little flat, and the fair

0: Astros' defense looked really impregnable. Messi looked completely out of sorts. His crosses were poor. Mo Salah, of course, the Egyptian striker, he was clearly man of the match. And then just in the last 15 minutes there, Romero scored. And then Messi scored. And then in injury time, Fernandez scored. And in those last 15 minutes of the match, I mean, we're always going to reflect on those 15 minutes, but it's really going to haunt the Egyptian players. I mean, the last time the Egyptians were subjected to such a siege was in the 6th century BC in the siege of Memphis. It was horrible to see the way the Argentinians just completely took them apart. But what a game.
1: What a game. And the Egypt coach, though, Hossam Hassan, has claimed that his team was the victim of injustice. He suggested that FIFA wanted to keep Messi in the running, I guess, for the World Cup. Is this that just sour grapes, do you think, Steve, or is there something more to it?
0: Look, he's quite an inspirational and charismatic leader. And, of course, the other player there, Zico, who had this disallowed game, for anyone who saw his interview at the end of the match, he thought he scored a fair goal, and he started, there was raw emotion there, and he said, referee, not fair. And, of course, he had scored a fair goal. It was quite an amazing goal. But then VAR intervened and said, leading up to the goal, there was a foul committed by one of the Egyptian players, and they dispossessed the Argentinian player. That took place about 20 seconds before the goal was scored. So the real question here is, when do you draw the lines? So how far back behind play do we have to go? They don't want to go down the path of what rugby union does, and that is that they stop the match and they go back 2 or 3 minutes. But in all honesty, it was a foul. There's absolutely no doubt about it. But the real issue now for FIFA is they have to be consistent with this ruling. And if they're not consistent, people will reflect on it and say perhaps there was an injustice there.
1: I mean, the Egyptian team, though, they really threw everything they had at it, particularly that first half, didn't they, Steve?
0: They were very good. They played with that deep defence, but then Mo Salah was absolutely electric in attack. And they had opportunities, even though the Argentinians had the majority of the play. For about 80 minutes of that match, they couldn't get through. They threw everything at the Egyptians. But like I said, in that last 15 minutes after they conceded that first goal, you could just see that the momentum had completely changed. There needed to be some substitutions for the Egyptians. There weren't substitutions. And then it was, Messi 3, Egypt 2. Amazing match.
1: And in the other match, Switzerland beat Colombia in a penalty shootout. Now, that's the first time the Swiss have made a quarterfinal since 1954. Is that right?
0: This is correct. And, of course, in the last World Cup, the Swiss produced one of the worst penalty shootouts of all time. Their first three penalty takers missed goals against the English, and they were, they were out of the competition. And, of course, they were up against Colombia, who themselves are terrible at taking penalties. They lost the Copa America in 2021 on penalties. And since 2021, they've lost 4 of their 5 penalty shootouts. I'll be very honest with you. I couldn't stomach it. I didn't watch the shootout. It's such a dreadful way to go out of the World Cup. But two teams, it was a fantastic game, but the penalties were once again terrible, especially for the Colombians.
1: So when you say you didn't watch it, like, did you walk out of the room and turn the sound off, or were you literally hands covering your eyes?
0: It's a terrible way to go out of a competition. You know, for many of these players, it could be a turning point in their lives, and it simply goes down to something which is keeping your nerve. FIFA has to do it. I understand why they do it, but it's a dreadful way to go out. I'm watching that and thinking, this could have been Australia if they had won their penalty shootout. They could have been up against the Argentinians.

0: And who knows, we could have been into a quarter final, but it's one of those big turning points in anyone's career.
1: Absolutely. It's absolutely just so sort of nerve-wracking to watch. I'm with you on that, Steve. I found the Australian penalty shootout just impossible to watch on Saturday, even though I did. Now, just we are getting to the pointing end, obviously, as you said, there's not many matches left. Which ones are you looking forward to the most?
0: Look, there are no matches tomorrow, so I'm not sure what I'm going to do tomorrow. But on Friday, we've got France versus Morocco. This is a repeat of the 2022 World Cup semi-final. France haven't lost to Morocco before, and people are calling it France A versus France B, or little France versus big France.
1: Lots of sledging in French and French swear words being dropped, maybe, Steve.
0: This is an absolutely massive rivalry. And then we've got Spain versus Belgium. Belgium produced that amazing performance yesterday against the US. They were doing the Trump dance at the end of their match against the US for people who were into their dances. And, of course, Spain went under the radar but are now really peaking. Of course, on Sunday we've got the great game, Norway versus England. And then on Monday we've got the Swiss up against the Argentinians. It's been an absolutely marvellous World Cup.
1: Absolutely, and it sounds like we're in for a treat in the coming days ahead. Dr. Steve Georgiakos, I'd like to say thank you for joining us as always.
0: Thank you, Sarah.
1: That's Steve Georgiakos, our sports history expert at the University of Sydney.
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1: Now, whether you are a customer or not, odds are pretty good that you're impacted by today's major Telstra outage. The outages affected mobile and data connectivity, payment systems, as well as regional rail networks across New South Wales and other states. We're also hearing reports of medical alert devices not working and 000 calls not being connected. Give me a call and let me know how it's affected you. I'd love to hear your stories on 1300 222 702, or you can text on 0467 922 702. To learn more about what's actually been happening, I'm joined by ABC Business reporter Dan Ziffer. Hi, Dan.
4: Hello.
1: What do we know about the cause of this outage so far?
4: Well, I went to the press conference this morning with the Chief Financial Officer, Michael Ackland, who is in charge of the company at the moment. He blamed a node. So a node is a connecting device inside the kind of data centers and servers that they have. And essentially what it did was it got out of sequence. So a lot of computer technology and network technology relies on everything being on the same time, to the same time zone, understanding what the time is and allowing all these machines to essentially be sequenced together and work together. One of them, for reasons we don't know yet, got out of time. And this happened in Melbourne and Sydney at different data centres owned by Telstra, where these nodes got out of time and essentially there was a cascading effect. What they appear to have had to do is to isolate which ones they are, restart them, get them back on the same time, and then essentially do a kind of good version of cascading where that has brought the network back up. So by the time the CFO spoke to us, which was about 10 o'clock this morning, they said that they're about 90% back online, but huge impacts in the early morning and beyond.
1: Thinking back to that big Optus outage in 2023, was this likely, do you think, to have had a bigger impact? Telstra is such a large network. Was this bigger than the Optus one?
4: It's hard to say because that was a more substantial collapse. You know, with Telstra, Wi-Fi still worked, other NBN services. So it was, there were kind of ways around it. I remember even when we were covering some of the Optus outages, it was very difficult to even communicate what was going on with different people. So we'll be able to judge better the scale when we know more about it in coming days. It does show our reliance on these large carriers. Australia really only has two. They are private, for-profit companies, both listed on stock exchanges, you know, and we rely essentially the entire economy and our lives on these networks, which are up 99.99 something something percent of the time, but we certainly notice when they're not.
1: Telstra did say sorry to customers, but do you think it's actually accepted the blame and is taking full responsibility?
4: Oh, I think they'll, to stave off the class actions, they will be putting in some form of compensation. It's interesting when we think of economic loss, right? So your most substantial item is 000 calls. Could they get through? If people in an emergency needed to call, could they? Now, we have a system that kind of flows down. So it doesn't matter who you have a mobile phone with. If you dial 000, it will go for the strongest signal. So it doesn't matter who you pay your money to, 000 goes to whatever network is stronger so you can get that back. Now, there's been some problems with that, but we'll sort those out. When you get down to the kind of business costs, it's really hard to calculate because for a lot of people, if they were, say, going to buy a golf club this morning and they couldn't because the vendor couldn't take the money, well, they'll probably do it tomorrow. You know, the people who have probably lost out are cafes or taxis and things like this, which are really small, frequent transactions where your customer can't kind of put off what they're doing.
1: So there's daily purchases that you make if you can't get the money in the door from those, and I guess that's where you take the economic hit by the sounds of it. With the 000, Dan, you mentioned it just there. Obviously, any interruption in 000 calls are especially concerning. I just wanted to play a little bit of what Communication Minister Annika Wells said earlier this afternoon.
5: Importantly, the core 000 system remains operational with connected calls flowing as expected from carrier networks to the emergency call person and onto state and territory emergency services dispatchers. However, the 000 custodian has advised that some callers were unable to connect to the ECP and that these are being now investigated by Telstra and welfare checks are in progress as is required by the law. The 000 custodian is in regular communication with Telstra to receive updates on the progress and outcomes of these checks. A reminder, if you do need to call 000 and you can't get through, it is recommended that you use another device, a landline or Wi-Fi calling.
1: That major outage from Optus in 2023 resulted in 600 failed 000 calls. It was later linked to multiple deaths, unfortunately. Do we have any indication yet of whether we should expect similar news starting to filter out? I know they've said there were some, but could this end up in a similar situation where it actually turns out there were hundreds?
4: Well, statistically and theoretically, yes. We did ask the chief financial officer, who is the head of the company at the moment, with the CEO out overseas on holiday, about this. He said that Telstra had done what the minister referred to there as welfare checks, which is if someone had a 000 call that was not able to be connected, they had called them back with urgency to get onto them and check how they were. So that is something that could certainly come down the line. It shows you how much we rely on this system. So we have largely gotten rid of landlines. We have millions fewer than we did even just a decade ago. We rely on these systems, but we do not control them.
1: Do you think there were changes made after the Optus outage that might have improved that 000 access?
4: Well, I think you heard the minister mention it just there, that, you know, by law, they have to do these welfare checks. They have to, you know, do all these things now that, to essentially check up and try and keep the system going. I mean, but as I mentioned, you know, it is meant to work that even if your network is not available, you go to the next strongest one and down the line or then up to the satellite. So, I mean, you know, 000 is something that people call in a substantial emergency. We will find out in the days and weeks if there have been tragic consequences of this network outage.
1: You said at the start of this interview that you thought that Telstra would definitely be putting its hand in its pockets to pay compensation, some form of compensation. I mean, I was thinking it's mainly, you know, lost business. What kind of liability do you think Telstra will have after this?
4: It's difficult to say. I'm sure in their contracts it's hidden there that basically none. You know, they do their best to keep the network up, and they do it at to a more than 99.99% ability. You know, this is stuff we've got used to. You know, I was on leave last week and we had a blackout. They are very rare. My children are not used to them. When I grew up, we had blackouts all the time. living in the country. You know, these are things that we do rely on. We think of them as infallible, but they are fallible. They are run by both humans and robots, and they're a problem. So, you know, Telstra can manage that. But as I said, we do have, they have a dominant position. You know, the third network in Australia, Vodafone, gleefully advertises that it does not invest money in regional areas. You know, Optus is a secondary provider. They have excellent coverage, but there are whole parts of Australia where lots of people live that do rely on Telstra, and they've relied on them today.
1: Absolutely, and maybe been quite frustrated by what they've experienced. Thanks for taking the time to speak to me, Dan.
4: All the best.
1: That's Dan Ziffer, who is the ABC's business reporter. We'll go to some news headlines in just a moment, but first let's check on the traffic.
2: 702 ABC Sydney.
1: Traffic. Jeff Wallace from the ATN's here. How are the roads looking, Jeff?
6: Oh, a few delays. Good afternoon, Sarah. A few delays. The M2 Beecroft broken out a truck. I'm on camera taking out part of lane one approaching Pennant Hills Road, and those delays back towards North Ryde through the Epping Tunnel westbound. And roads are broken down, crash actually. Concord Road approaching Homebush Bay Drive coming off the Ryde Bridge. Also the M5 Casula, a breakdown for the off-ramp onto the Hume Highway in lane three. I'm Jeff Wallace, mate 10.
1: Thanks, Jeff. Adam Storey's here now with the news headlines. Good afternoon, Adam.
7: Afternoon, Sarah. The Communications Minister says Telstra is checking on a number of people who attempted to call 000 during a network outage this morning and were unable to get through. 90% of affected services have now been restored. The Prime Minister says nations of the Pacific Island Forum are preparing a statement in response to China's missile test earlier this week. China launched a nuclear-capable missile over the Pacific on Monday, landing in the ocean closest to the economic zones of Tuvalu and Kiribati. And a second case of H5 bird flu has been confirmed in South Australia. The case was detected in a giant petrel collected from Hardwick Bay on the York Peninsula. There'll be more news at 4 o'clock.
1: Thanks, Adam. We'll just take a check of the weather now. It is currently 16 in the city and 17 in Camden, 16 in Gosford, 9 in Katoomba, 17 in Parramatta and in Penrith, 16 in Cronulla. Partly cloudy day for the rest of today with a high chance of showers. Tomorrow we're looking at a minimum of 11 and a maximum of 17 in the CBD, a minimum of 10 and a maximum of 18 in Penrith.
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1: Coming up, you'll hear about how the Opera House is celebrating 50 years of NAIDOC. Looking forward to hearing that one. But we will be talking today about Telstra a lot. So as you've been hearing all day, Telstra has been experiencing widespread network outages today, which have impacted mobile and data connections, payment systems, taxis and even regional rail networks. The most recent update from Telstra is saying they're making good progress restoring services and that if you're still experiencing issues, they recommend restarting your phone rather than just switching on airplane mode, and that they'll share another update once all services are online. So at this point, Telstra says there's no update yet on the outcome of welfare checks for 000 calls that didn't get through. I think their latest update was a little while ago now, so we'll keep checking on that. Let me know if you were impacted this morning, 1300 222 702, or send me a text if you still can't make calls on 0467 922 702. The Prime Minister, Anthony Albanese, has said the outage is deeply concerning.
9: We'll continue to engage here. We'll engage constructively, but I think people are entitled to get answers, but they also want answers that are accurate, and those investigations are ongoing.
1: That's the Prime Minister Anthony Albanese there. Now, Carol Bennett is the CEO of the Australian Communications Action Network, or ACAN, and with you now on Drive. Hi, Carol.
10: Hi, Sarah.
1: What was your reaction to this morning, to this news of the Telstra outage?
10: Well, like most Australians waking up this morning, I was pretty appalled to know that we've had yet another outage, a major outage this time, affecting a lot of the country. And this is just something that shouldn't happen, and certainly not on this scale. It's extremely disruptive and extremely, as the Prime Minister said, deeply concerning, but extremely disruptive to the community in all sorts of ways. And we've heard all sorts of stories today about, you know, the practical implications of this on so many people.
1: What are the impacts that you're most concerned about?
10: Well, we've seen freight outages across the nation. We've seen transport disruption. We've seen payment systems not working and banking. We've seen traffic signalling systems not working. We've seen people not being able to, you know, operate their garage door and get out the garage to actually drive to work. And we've seen people have cancelled work shifts. We've seen people not be able to get their kids to school. We've seen the hospitality industry not be able to use their payment system when people are ordering their breakfast or their coffee. I mean, just issues across the board that really do impact Australia.

0: And it's because this is now an essential service, but Sarah, it's not regulated or legislated like one, and it should be.
1: We've had a caller earlier today tell us her mother's life alarm didn't work when she had a fall. Luckily, she was okay, but it is extremely concerning. Sometimes it's a matter of life or death if you can actually make one of those calls, isn't it?
0: It really is, and I've heard similar stories. One person told us today that their mother had just come out of hospital after an operation and needed monitoring, and they weren't able to contact her and they weren't able to get to her, and it was extremely concerning. You know, these are the everyday impacts when you can't contact family and friends, and that is an impact potentially on people's safety. So this is where we need to ensure that we're protecting the public interest, but certainly when it comes to public safety, that should be first and foremost.
1: There is a system in place to try and be proactive about potentially dropped emergency calls. Here's the Communications Minister, Annika Wells, speaking earlier this afternoon.
2: Well, like I said just then, the Campoint arrangements are working. That's our best advice from Telstra as of when I spoke to the acting CEO, Michael Adler. It was about just after 12. The numbers that he was giving me just after 12 were based on 10:25 a.m. numbers. There are about three dozen welfare checks that are still ongoing. As you'll remember from September, there's a system that happens here where Telstra tries to call these numbers that are dropped calls. If they're unable to get onto them, they pass those along to the territory and state emergency providers. So that's what's happened now. Those states and territories are running down those welfare checks. As you'll recall from September, sometimes that takes a while to process through, but Telstra will provide you with further updates as they get them.
1: That's Communications Minister Annika Wells talking about today's Telstra outage. You're on ABC Radio Sydney. We're speaking with the CEO of Australian Communications Action Network, Carol Burnett. Carol, what exactly are involved in these welfare checks? We know that Telstra now has to do them, but what do they involve?
0: Well, for the calls that do actually somehow register on the Telstra network, so they have to actually get through to register. So Telstra don't know about the calls it can't see in its network. But if they get through, there is a requirement that they do a follow-up welfare check, which means contacting people and saying, you know, are you okay? Did you get access to help? Just checking that things are okay. But that can take some time, as the Minister alluded to. So you ideally don't want to have to be picking up drop calls. The Campoint function as well, it's really important to know that sometimes when, your provider is experiencing an outage, the call can camp onto another network. However, that can take up to a minute to happen. So for some people, especially in an emergency, they're really concerned about waiting any amount of time, and often people don't know that that's what has to happen. So these are not ideal. They're backup systems if needed in an emergency, but certainly it's good that they're in place when these things occur.
1: But you mentioned that the welfare checks only happen if people actually do manage to get through and then it drops out. So is that why we see a delay like with the Optus outage, where we didn't hear for some time? It sort of started to emerge these stories of people who had not been able to connect and in some cases had sadly died.
0: Well, none of us know all the circumstances of this because this morning, Telstra came out after 10 a.m. We believe the outage occurred around 4:30 a.m. So not completely sure, but I understand they're now sort of going back through their logs and checking calls that were dropped and following them up. So hopefully they will be able to contact those people and ensure that they're okay and that they're hooked into services that they might need.
1: What sort of answers would you like to see from Telstra about this outage?
0: Well, I'd like to know what the cause of it was in really clear terms. I mean, we heard some explanations about nodes and not sure whether it's, Melbourne, Sydney or who it's impacting and how many people. I want to know what happened here. I want to know what is being done to address the situation. I want to know where its impact is, how many people are likely to be impacted, what to do if you are impacted, because, we've heard Telstra saying, well, you can turn your phone on and off, you can use another phone network. You know, you can use your Wi-Fi system. I mean, there's all these workarounds. That's not going to help people, though, who are reliant on the Telstra network and can't get through, because we know with some people who weren't able to get through, they had no way of checking what they should be doing in those circumstances. So, but, you know, to be honest, Sarah, I think the real issue here is that we don't have enforceable reliability standards for telco, and we really should, because other essential services do, like the energy sector. And that enables us to prevent outages in the first place, because if there are serious financial imposts on the telcos for outages, I guarantee there won't be as many outages, because it's not going to be viable for them commercially to operate that kind of business. And that's what we saw in the energy sector 20 years ago, when there were lots of outages. Reliability standards have really addressed that, and we need that in this system.
1: But you think without a financial incentive, we won't see that reliability improve?
0: Well, look, they're a commercial company, and we're relying on them for public safety. We do need to actually provide incentives for them to deliver public safety, not just say, well, Telstra, you know, we're relying on your best efforts to address our, you know, connectivity and ensure that we can connect to 000. We need to actually make sure that there are systems in place that enable standards to be met, that enable us to be assured as a community that everything possible is being done to invest in the network, to maintain it, to ensure resilience, and to report and be clear in communications when things go wrong about what is happening, when people can expect it to be fixed, and what they can do if they need to do a workaround or contact, you know, or find connectivity in another way.
1: All right, Carol, we appreciate your frankness today. Thanks for joining me on Drive.
0: Thank you, Sarah.
1: That's Carol Bennett, who is the CEO of the Australian Communications Action Network, or ACAN. Carol, thanks for speaking with us today. We really appreciate all of those points that you made there. On the text line, Dennis says, it's all the more reason to carry cash. I wonder if you had to resort to some old school tech today because of the outage. 1-300-222-702. Everybody carries everything on their phones these days, right? No old school cash, no old school credit card. So it's pretty easy to get, you know, find yourself short. Give me a call if that was you. 1-300-222-702.
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1: To celebrate NAIDOC Week, the Sydney Opera House has released 20 First Nations performances on YouTube. They are just beautifully shot and they're completely free to access as well. It's really worth checking them out. Of the 20 videos available to stream, 5 are works that premiered in recent years. It's honestly just an incredible trove of performances. There's talks, there's music, there's just all the things you could possibly think of. Michael Hutchings is the Opera House's head of First Nations programming, and he joins me now on Drive. Hi, Michael. Welcome to Drive.
5: Hi. How are you doing on a Wednesday?
1: I'm pretty well, thank you. Not too bad at all. Luckily, my phone is working again, so I'm feeling a bit less discombobulated than I was this morning.
5: Won't even go into that.
1: Now, you have a Runda heritage from Central Australia. What do you see as your role at the Opera House, the Sydney Opera House?
5: Oh, my role as the head of First Nations program is to really show exemplary First Nations performances from not only across this country but also other parts of the world, and exemplary performances that really reflect the breadth of First Nations creativity across art forms but also across country, whether that be remote, regional or urban.
1: So many great performances over the years at the Opera House involving First Nations, you know, artists. How did you go about choosing which performances to feature? It must have been pretty hard.
5: Which performances to feature in these series of films?
1: Yes.
5: We work really closely with their screen team. We have an awesome screen team here as well. And also we have a good film and production team here as well. So it was just about going back over the archives, not just of the last few years since I've been here, but obviously back when Rhoda Roberts was, the late Auntie Rhoda Roberts was also basically doing what I'm doing. So yeah, so it was really hard to choose 20 because there's a lot more than that.
1: One of the shows you've made available is actually the final stage show from Rhoda Roberts, My Cousin Frank. Yeah. Now, that shares the story of her trailblazing first cousin, Frank Roberts, who was one of Australia's first Aboriginal Olympians. Yeah. Tell me about that one.
5: Well, I mean, she comes from a trailblazing family, which also includes her as well, obviously, and also her children, and also her whole family are trailblazers, including her father and her cousins, across not just sport, but across activism and art and culture in so many different ways. So, and obviously this was her last performance. I had actually booked her for this show not knowing that this was coming up. So, you know, I hate to use that word fortuitous, but we're so happy that we've got her on film, because her legacy just, you know, it just gets larger as time goes on.
1: What was it like to work with Rhoda Roberts when she was there?
5: I've worked off and on with Rhoda Roberts for many years, you know, she always got what she wanted for all the right reasons, and I follow in her footsteps very much.
1: Another piece that's available to stream is this performance and conversations from multi-generational musicians, the Laurie family. I just wanted to play a little bit of one of those performances. No.

0: You were involved with that one, Michael. How was that?
1: I was involved with all this series. We've actually had 9 families all up, musical families. It was just a wonderful. I mean, these are real trailblazing families who brought music to the mainstream, First Nations music, and didn't. They did it through not compromising, through just telling their story. And Bana Laurie is one of the leaders from, obviously, from the Great Coloured Stone, one of the first, you know, successful desert rock bands. So, and to get him and his children all in one space is not an easy feat at all.
0: Lots of logistics involved, I would imagine.
1: I think it's the first time they've all been in the same room together. So it was a really special, really special evening. I also hosted that one as well, so it was extra special.
0: Amazing. We spoke yesterday on Drive to the musician and playwright Richard Franklin, and he was talking to me about the importance, as he sees it, of art warriors in sort of sharing the stories of Australia's First Nations. How crucial do you think art is in telling our stories?
1: Well, especially for First Nations people, it is crucial. It's crucial for everyone, but I think for First Nations people, it's not really separate from the rest of life. Storytelling is about who you are, and it's about your soul and your story, and whether that be on a contemporary level or stories that have been passed down for, you know, thousands of years. Stories is who we are, so of course it's important.
0: And are there any other highlights you want to point to in the videos that you've uploaded this week, Michael?
1: Well, they're all highlights, and there's a few that I'll be watching that from the past that I haven't actually seen myself. But I've Song Spirals, which is Rosie Pearson, who's a young old choreographer. Part of that Songwrite series, which Song Spirals was about, is about showing that, you know, contemporary stories can be also come from remote areas, from creatives that still live in that area, that are still rooted in culture and history, but they're showed through a contemporary lens, but then put on an urban stage, such as the Opera House. I think that, and Rosalie Pearson was just a prime example of being able to present that.
0: Michael, there's so much to explore there. Thanks for organising this for us all to enjoy, and thanks for coming on Drive today.
1: Okay, thank you. Bye-bye.
0: That's Michael Hutchings, the head of the First Nations programming at the Sydney Opera House, which is putting on this beautiful example, 20 best performances that have been made available for NAIDOC Week. If you want to check it out, head to the Sydney Opera House YouTube page. And one of those wonderful videos features William Barton, who is a First Nations didgeridoo virtuoso and composer. I thought we'd just hear a little bit of William Barton now on a track with Ganga Jang. This is called Speak to Me.

0: What? That ending, beautiful. A star-studded Ganja Jang track there. William Barton on the didgeridoo, and actually actor Jack Thompson there with some spoken word poetry as well.
1: This is Drive with Sarah Gerrithy
2: on 702 ABC Sydney.
0: Well, we're about a quarter of the way through Dry July. I'm wondering if you've signed up this year, how you're finding it. And I also wonder if you've been trying out any non-alcoholic beverages. I find a non-alc beer can be pretty nice. I quite like them, but it's definitely harder to get non-alcoholic wine that sort of tastes like the real thing, I reckon. That might be about to change, though, because the New South Wales government has invested $2 million for a New South Wales vineyard to build our state's first de-alcoholisation facility. Now, that is quite a mouthful, but Brian Freeman is the owner of Freeman Vineyards in Young, where this facility will be built. He's also a wine specialist and has spent a decade at the helm of Charles Sturt's wine science program. Hi, Brian.
3: Hi, Sarah.
0: It definitely sounds like you're the man for the job here with that kind of resume. How do you go about creating de-alcoholised wine? I'm interested in the process behind what you actually do.
3: Right. We're actually involved with a brewing company, and they've had a lot of success with their zero beer. So we're going to rely a lot on that expertise to bring into our wine. So we have to ferment the wines, and then we remove the alcohol.
0: So what sort of challenges are involved in that? I've heard it's actually trickier to create non-alcoholic wine than it is to create non-alcoholic beer.
3: Yes, it's certainly challenging because there's a lot more alcohol in standard wine. And so when that's removed, you can end up with a lot of hollowness in the wine. And usually that's sort of replaced with sugar. And so they just become sweet. Sweet drinks, that's all. So we hope that we plan that our flavour, because we've got high quality grapes, that there'll be a lot more flavour in them, and that will transfer into the wine itself, and we won't have to add sugar to them to give that balance.
0: So they'll be tasting a lot more like the real thing then, I'm hoping, Brian. Is that what you're saying?
3: Absolutely, and it's using the expertise of the brewers.

0: that developed the beer.
1: Now, I was fascinated to find out that this facility will actually be the first in New South Wales. What have winemakers in the state been previously doing to de-alcoholise their wines?
0: Well, we've actually produced one with this company, the Prosecco, that they released last week. So we made the base wine here in Young, and then it was shipped down to the Barossa in Adelaide, Barossa in South Australia, and de-alcoholised there.
1: And so, I mean, does this mean that less grapes will go to, well, fewer grapes, I should say, will go to waste? I know there's been a bit of a wine glut. Does this facility mean that they'll be used, I guess, in these non-alcoholic wines?
0: That's our plan for sure. That 8 years ago, we were harvesting 2,000 tonnes of grapes. Last year, this current 26 vintage, we harvested 450. So, and the rest of the grapes basically got fed to sheep.
1: And what do you think this $2 million grant, like, is it literally just to build the machinery that's needed to take the alcohol out of the wine? And what will it be used for?
0: Yes, it is. It's basically the equipment, but also the facilities to put it in as well, and other facilities to go with it so that we can do the whole process here. So we'll be putting in a bottling line as well so that we can make the wine, take the alcohol out and bottle it instantly. I see that as one of the big advantages because we can do the whole process here. It doesn't have to get transported as a wine and then get transported back as a bottled product.
1: Much easier for those that are involved. I mean, I think it seems to be a lot of people are switching to not drinking these days. Do you think there's a growing appetite for non-alcoholic wine from people who are giving up alcohol for various reasons?
0: Well, I believe there is because I've spoken to lots of people about it and they've tried these products, but they've also, as you did, found that they're a bit lacking. So hopefully we can produce a good quality product, and I believe there is the market for a top quality product.
1: And Brian, when do you reckon we'll be able to buy this wine that's made this way in New South Wales?
0: Well, the wine has been released this week, but that had to go to South Australia to get processed. And we hope to be doing the whole process here in the next 12 months.
1: All right, Brian, I'm looking forward to trying a drop. Thanks for joining us on Drive today.
0: Okay, Sarah, thanks.
1: That's Dr. Brian Freeman there, the owner of the Freeman Vineyards, which is the recipient of this grant. Now, coming up today on Drive, you'll hear more about plans for businesses on King Street in Newtown to be open later at night. Maybe you're a local and you have feelings either way on that one. If you do, I'm happy to hear from you. Give me a call. 1300 222 702 is the number. We're also going to be talking about all the day's finance news, sport. Hopefully we'll be talking about the various sports that I have jumped on the bandwagon for, soccer being the first one, but it is also, of course, State of Origin tonight. So you can hear who I'm going for, and maybe I might reveal something about my past when it comes to NRL. And we'll also be going to Canberra to talk the day's politics. All of that and more coming up for you on Drive. It's coming up to the news now. It's almost 4 o'clock.
2: When you need to know,
3: any sightings of sick or dead birds should be reported to the Emergency Animal Disease Hotline.
2: When you need the details,
4: the government's proposed ad ban bill has been referred to a Senate inquiry for further debate.
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6: Story with ABC News. The Federal Emergency Management Minister says it's absolutely outrageous the Shadow Communications Minister made test calls to 000 amid this morning's Telstra outage. The telco experienced widespread network outages, but 90% of affected services have now been restored. Despite the telco asking customers not to call 000 at the height of the outage, Senator Sarah Henderson told Sky News she dialed the number to see if she could get through. Ms. McBain says even children know not to call 000 if it's not an emergency.
7: We teach our kids not to prank call 000, and I think it is absolutely outrageous that the Shadow Communications Minister has been making test calls to 000 at a time where we need to make sure that we are doing as many welfare checks as possible.
6: The Prime Minister, Anthony Albanese, says nations of the Pacific Island Forum are preparing a statement in response to China's missile test earlier this week. China launched a nuclear-capable missile over the Pacific on Monday, landing in the ocean closest to the exclusive economic zones of Tuvalu and Kiribati. Mr. Albanese says Pacific nations have expressed concern about nuclear testing in the region for a long time.
8: I'm hopeful, certainly from Australia's perspective. I've made very clear comments, public comments, but we're hoping as well that the nations of the Pacific join together to send a strong message.
6: A man is facing court this afternoon after being charged with allegedly attempting to groom a teenager online. The 39-year-old was arrested at Merrylands this morning and is accused of identifying as a teenage girl and speaking through an online platform. Detective Inspector Brad Abdi says police are alleging the man engaged in sexually explicit conversations.
9: That 39-year-old male does have links to other people who are involved in organised crime. And the referral from the Interstate Police came to us as part of Raptor Squad investigation, investigating organised crime networks and syndicates.
6: Western Australia's Police Commissioner Carl Blanch says the ongoing review into the death of Virginia Giuffre is comprehensive, covering years of police interactions and examining body camera footage. Ms. Giuffre was the most prominent accuser of the late sex offender Jeffrey Epstein. She died by suicide in April last year while living on a property north of Perth. Commissioner Blanch says while police will be reviewing all their interactions with Ms. Giuffre, only a coronial inquest can cover every angle.
10: One of the complicating factors will always be interactions with other services and departments. That's not part of our review. This is purely the police interaction. That's where a coronial inquest or anything else can include some of those additional things.
6: Iran's Revolutionary Guard says they've targeted American military sites in Bahrain and Kuwait after the US launched a wave of military strikes on Iran in response to attacks on tankers in the Strait of Hormuz. Larry Buttrow's reports.
11: The Iranians say they carried out joint missile and drone operations against a US naval base in Bahrain and a US air base in Kuwait and shot down a US drone. The Kuwaiti army says its air defences have confronted hostile missiles and drones. The US earlier launched strikes on military installations and dozens of small boats used by the Revolutionary Guards and revoked a license allowing Iran to sell oil in response to attacks on three tankers in the Strait of Hormuz. It's the latest flare-up to threaten an already fragile ceasefire between the US and Iran.
6: Meanwhile, a dozen countries are to spend more than $115 billion over the next decade on a new long-range missile to protect Europe. British Prime Minister Keir Starmer is expected to discuss the project at the NATO summit in Turkey, as the BBC's Frank Gardner reports.
12: Billed as one of NATO's most advanced weapons, it's intended to strike targets nearly 200 miles away with pinpoint accuracy, possibly extending out to 1,250 miles. Keir Starmer said this UK-led initiative will help bring European allies together to keep NATO safe for years to come. But like many planned military projects in the pipeline, Deep Strike is not expected to be ready until the 2030s.
6: And there have been scattered protests across Cuba's capital, Havana, as millions remain without power amid a six-month-long fuel blockade. Cuba has experienced a nationwide outage, its third this year, but while authorities say most of the country has now been reconnected to the power grid, many remain in the dark and without electricity as the island doesn't have enough fuel to generate adequate supply. To the weather for this afternoon, isolated showers on the coast and adjacent ranges scattered about the central and northern coasts. It'll be dry and sunny elsewhere. A shower or two in Sydney this afternoon. Showers easing tomorrow with a top of 18. Partly cloudy with a shower or two Friday and 17. And then partly cloudy on Friday with a top, on Saturday rather, with a top of 17. ABC News at 4:05.
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1: Good afternoon. Thanks for your company on Drive today. Now, we have been hearing a lot about all the dramas that the Telstra outage has caused for our listeners today. Maybe you're not on Telstra, but I can tell you that this is not the last outage that we're going to see, so maybe next time it might be your network. This hour we'll be chatting to an RMIT telco engineering expert to explain what actually went wrong and why he thinks telcos are being allowed to get away with it. Also, do you live in a tiny apartment? How would you feel about one that is just 30 square metres. Small, but perfectly designed. A new development's trying to cater to people who live on their own and don't need much space, but they do need a home that's highly functional, so we'll be hearing about that. Also, State of Origin tonight. Now, here is a fun fact about me that might surprise you. When I

0: child, maybe between the ages of about, oh, I don't know, 8 to 13, I was actually a mad NRL fan. I used to love watching games with my dad, and I have a confession to make, actually. Despite being Sydney born and bred, I was a Brisbane Broncos fan, which meant when it came to Origin, I was actually a mad Maroons supporter. It's totally shameful, I know. I even had a poster of the Maroons captain Mal Meninga on my bedroom wall when I was about 12 years old. So I'm going to be atoning for my sins by backing the Blues tonight, and I'll be chatting to Pat Stack this hour about how that match is shaping up. I'm wondering if you, like me, are a traitor to your state. If you'd like to ring and confess, you can give me a call. I'd love to hear from you. 1300 222 702, or you can text 0467 922 702. Maybe you're the lone Maroon supporter in your office of mad Blues fans, or maybe you're from Queensland, living in New South Wales, feeling a little bit lonely. Also, Blues fans, how do you take it when you've got a Maroons fans in your mix? Give me a call. 1300 222 702 is the number. But first, a check of the traffic.
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2: Traffic.
0: Bronwyn Martin is here from the Transport Management Centre. How are the roads looking, Bronwyn?
3: Hello, Sarah. Well, there's still some fairly heavy westbound traffic on the M2, and that's because of that truck breakdown at Beecroft. So one of the westbound lanes of the motorway still closed on the approach to Pennant Hills Road. You'll need to merge out of the left lane to get past, and that westbound traffic heavy from Lane Cove Road. At Northmead, there is a broken down car on the westbound off-ramp from James Ruth Drive to Windsor Road. So it's in the right lane of that exit ramp. You'll need to get into the left lane to get past. There's some fairly heavy southbound traffic too from Top Ride down over Rye Bridge to Rhodes, the M4 slow westbound through Granville, and the M5 slow westbound from Reesby to Hammondville. And for anyone on the Central Coast travelling through YE1, southbound lane of the M1 Pacific motorway is closed at Bushells Ridge Road. There is a fuel spill there, so you'll need to get into the right lane to get past while emergency services clean that up. To the public transport, and the trains around Sydney are running pretty much to time at the moment, but buses continue to replace all the trains on the Southern Highlands line and the Hunter line because of that communications issue. So if you do need to travel on either of those lines, just give yourself plenty of extra travel time. You can also find the latest information on a transport app or at transportnsw.info. And for the traffic information, head to livetraffic.com.
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0: We've been chatting about the Telstra outage a bit on Drive. You might have heard Lynn call in earlier and speak about her 95-year-old mother's Live Life alarm that didn't work this morning because it's linked to Telstra. I'd love to know if you were impacted. That's 1300 222 702 is the number to call. Or maybe you're wondering what actually happened. How does a network of this size just go down and then stay down for hours? I spoke earlier with Dr. Mark Gregory, who is an associate professor of the School of Engineering from RMIT, and I asked him what we know about what actually went down.
4: What apparently has occurred is that the time synchronisation subsystem has misaligned between Sydney and Melbourne. And what that's meant is that the subsystems are not talking to each other in the way that we would expect them to, and calls going into one or other or both of these data centres, the calls are being terminated because they've got the wrong time signal, the wrong timestamp, or the servers themselves have actually got the wrong timestamps on them. So if we think about a simple example, if we're driving down a freeway, we like all the, especially during peak hour, we like all the traffic lights to align so that they're all green when we get to them, so we just keep going home. And of course, the worst thing that can happen is that they're all red. The difference is with telecommunications like computers is that if we get to a device and we're not got the right time, not only is the signal red, but if a short period of time goes by, then our signal gets blocked entirely, like our message gets blocked entirely. At least in a road, a car keeps going home. It's delayed, but it gets home. But in a computer network or a telecommunications network, that's not the way it works. It gets terminated. And so therefore, if something's wrong with the timing, a telecommunications call will get terminated. And that's why you're calling into the network or calling someone and you're getting a disconnection message.
0: Or the reason that messages weren't getting through if you were sending texts then.
4: That's right. Yes, every subsystem.

0: whether it be FPOS, whether it be, you know, the radio signals coming from the train networks, phone calls, every part of the digital world relies upon accurate timing in the timing subsystem.
1: We have heard today that there was something wrong with the nodes. This is something people might have heard from Telstra this morning. What exactly does that mean?
0: Well, not much. again, it's use of generic words to describe

0: system includes what we call time servers and devices that are acting as proxies for those time servers. And so they're providing very accurate, very precise measurements of time, like what time of the day it is, to the servers and systems working within the network. And they also put time messages into our phone calls, like our digital traffic. And so if our phone call gets to one of the systems and there's a mismatch in the timing messages, or there's a delay, big delay, between what it expects and what's actually there, then the subsystem will cancel the call or the message as it's going through. And so time is critical, that everything is precise and it's time limited. That means that everything has got to get to where it's going within a limited amount of time. And we're talking, very few milliseconds typically.
1: It sounds like a pretty delicate system. Are there any parallels between today's outage and that major Optus outage we saw in 2023, or other outages that we've seen in recent years?
0: Well, at this stage, we really don't know enough about it, whether or not it was a software problem or an update problem, or whether it was some type of a hardware failure. And so this, it could be similar, but it could also be different. If there was some type of a hardware problem, causing a timing mismatch between Sydney and Melbourne, then that would be definitely different, because the last couple of failures we've seen have all been software related or update related. We don't know enough information.
1: How long does it usually take to find out whether it's software or hardware related?
0: They would know now, but you have to understand that the general purpose now is that the lawyers have all kicked in and that the information is being delayed and buried, and with fingers crossed that the ACMA forgets about having an inquiry into what's going on, and the news cycle moves on, and they're hoping that by tomorrow this will be, newspaper or chip wrapper, and that people will have forgotten about it. I mean, look, Vodafone had a major outage a couple of weeks ago, and I've heard nothing about an inquiry or investigation or what's happening from the ACMA. Absolutely nothing. And so Telstra, I imagine, are pretty much hoping for the same.
1: Hoping for the same thing. I think that's probably definitely the case, Mark. Now, I just wanted to talk you through a couple of issues that we've seen this morning. If you could explain sort of why they've been happening. Train services were affected, including the cancellation of all regional rail services between Sydney and Canberra. Why is the train network so reliant on the mobile network?
0: So the train network today, some of it, not all of it, some of it, the connectivity between different parts of the network is sent over the mobile network. And what happens is that those messages then end up in data centres where the switching systems and so forth are centralised and run from data centres today. Now, if messages are not getting through to the data centres because, again, the there's been a timing mismatch in the telco network, and so therefore some of the messages are being rejected. Eventually what happens is that in the data centres, the railway systems say, hey, look, we can't work with this. There's not the right information that we're expecting, or there's not enough information. And so they will go into a safety mode where they will basically say, no, the network needs to be shut down. And so therefore they will stop doing what they're doing. And what you then get is messages coming back into the rail network saying, that's it, shut down, this is not safe. And thankfully, that's the way that they appear to have worked today, because, you can imagine, what problems could occur if lights are green instead of red and red instead of green, right?
1: Absolutely. Disastrous horrifying. Possibilities, yeah, for sure.
0: We can be thankful that things have worked in that respect.
1: What about talking about sort of life and death situations? 000, we heard from Telstra, may be affected. We know that it was certainly some calls didn't manage to get through, and there's currently welfare checks being carried out. But that was only for people calling from a Telstra device. How does that work? And is it working as it should work? Is it meant to work?
0: Well, so the 000 system is again separate to the standard mobile network. But so far today, we've heard from different people that no, it wasn't affected. That maybe it was affected. To yes, it was affected. So we've heard a raft of different things, and we're hearing different messages from Telstra.

0: versus the minister. One of the problems that we have is that we're not getting accurate information because everyone is trying to push a particular message and push a particular line rather than looking at the consumer and putting everything from the consumer's perspective first and foremost. And this again highlights why the legislation is just so bad, needs to be rewritten.
1: So do you think telcos are getting away with it but not really being pushed and held accountable by the sounds of it?
0: Absolutely. The situation is that the legislation was written at a time when it was all about deregulation. It was all about providing a way forward for competition and the telcos and how are they going to exist. And the consumer was just simply left out of the legislation entirely. I mean, even today, the telecommunications industry ombudsman can deal with some problems, but there's a huge number of problems that the TIO has no power at all to deal with, especially operations and performance. I've been calling for minimum performance standards for more than 15 years. And again, asking for funding from the minister to set up a centre to start looking at rewriting the legislation, talking to all the stakeholders and rebuilding it, because the legislation is very badly out of date. It's not structurally fit for the modern era, and we need it to be fixed. But successive ministers have shied away from doing it. We constantly have problems because of it. And look, today's outage is probably going to have cost hundreds of millions of dollars, to the economy. The average small business, it's about $4,000 an hour. If you're a cafe reliant upon FPOS, between 6 a.m. and 10 a.m., you get most of your orders, have problems because of it. And look, today's outage is probably going to have cost hundreds of millions of dollars, to the economy. The average small business, it's about $4,000 an hour. If you're a cafe reliant upon FPOS, between 6 a.m. and 10 a.m., you get most of your orders. You possibly have lost a day's takings. That's the difference between being able to take money home at the end of the month or not.
1: It's definitely got a real-life impact on people. I mean, we've seen multiple major outages in just a few years. We did hear from the Communications Minister, Annika Wells, a little earlier this afternoon, who acknowledged that improvements need to be made. I mean, what are the first things that need to be done? You have taken me through some of those suggestions, but if there was just one thing that could be done as a result of, today's outage, what would the most important thing that you could do be?
0: The most important thing that the minister could do today is to pick up the phone, call me and tell me that I'm going to get funding to start rebuilding the legislation and to make it fit for the 21st century.
1: Okay, so legislative change is needed. I was also interested just to find out from you, Mark, about how Australia's sort of networks differ to other countries. Are we particularly unreliable or do all countries have these issues?
0: No, look, we're particularly bad. Not only is our telecommunications particularly expensive, but we're particularly bad in terms of, the relationship between the legislation, the telcos, consumer expectations, and the regulator. The ACMA, appears to be the telco's best buddy, rather than a regulator, and that's part of the problem.
1: All right, Mark, thanks so much for giving us the rundown and explaining some of those more technical issues to us. It sounds like you certainly think that the telcos need to pull up their socks.
0: Yeah, sure. Thank you.
1: And that's Dr. Mark Gregory, Associate Professor at the School of Engineering from RMIT.
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2: Filling in for Thomas Ariti.
1: We talk a lot about the housing crisis in Australia, and we know that one of the groups most affected are single people. In many areas of Sydney, the demand for one-bedroom apartments far outstrips the supply. So that can also see solo renters pay far more than average on their rental costs. It's a huge cost to bear if you're looking for a one-bedroom apartment. One solution might be build-to-rent schemes that specifically target single people. Now, there's one that's just been announced for St. Peter's in the Inner West, and this one boasts everything from your own wall-mounted bike rack in your living room to a cupboard where you could just stick a little upright that vacuum cleaner, as well as some really amazing communal spaces. So the space that you give up within your own apartment,

0: You can more than make up for it with using the communal movie theatre and the bar, all of those sorts of things that bring people together. Now, these developments do tend to feature very small apartments, around 35 square metres, but these typical, shared spaces like barbecues, laundries and building-wide utilities like electricity and Wi-Fi, which are included in the rent, can more than make up for that. Now, Joe McClellan is an executive of policy and advocacy at the Planning Institute of Australia, and she joins us now. Welcome, Jo.
1: Hi, thank you for having me.
0: I think a lot of people don't quite understand how these build to rent developments actually work.
1: Yeah, so, in terms of the concept or the delivery and everything, I guess, look, it's just another form of housing that we have in our system. And as a planner, these kinds of things really help to deliver good homes in the right places as a well-functioning planning system to offer a variety of different housing solutions. So they are, it's a fairly new concept in Australia. It's been established overseas for long periods of time, but it has been tested and it's really picking up in New South Wales especially. It's where, it's not your mum and dad kind of renter or landlord. It's funded mostly by large institutional investors as well. So you can build really large scale build to rent developments that can be located in really great places and offer lots of different amenities for all sorts of people who are renting in our housing market.
0: Are the rents always capped in build-to-rent developments? Obviously, a lot of them are, managed by social housing or affordable housing providers, but is that always the case?
1: So no, and that's a really important point of difference, is that build-to-rent in itself isn't a specifically affordable housing product. It can often be linked with that as well, where you might find that some units are set at specific rental price points, but not always, no.
0: What segment of the market are they targeting, given that, it's not always an affordable price, it's just a market price in some cases, but what segment are these small, apartments in build-to-rent developments targeting, and do you think that's been an underserved part of the market?
1: Well, I think that, rental and renting isn't a fringe part of our housing story any longer. I think in New South Wales, approximately a third of all households rent. So it is a really fast growing tenure type. And we do need lots of different solutions for people in our housing system that will rent. Not everyone can own or have a mortgage. So it is meeting a need that is growing in Australia. The types of smaller apartments that are on offer through build-to-rent products are, suiting younger people who are single and living alone, but also, most importantly, it's offering a solution for one of our fastest growing groups experiencing homelessness, which is older women as well. They're rising and rising every year in proportion. And so they do offer a bit of a longer term secure tenancy arrangement, but it also comes with greater community connections in the way they are designed and managed. And management is really important in how you operate those
0: because of those communal spaces and those sorts of things. I guess lastly, a lot of these developments, they're architecturally designed, they're quite beautiful, they're very functional. How important is it to offer renters that sort of accommodation that's both aesthetically pleasing as well as, useful and utilitarian?
1: Oh, it has to go together, right? Everyone deserves to live in a good quality home, and it can't just be beautiful. It has to function well. That's, the definition of really good design. But everyone needs space to store their things, right? So these new types of developments that do have great storage is excellent. If we're living on in smaller apartment spaces, make them, work really well functionally. But it is really important to make sure that they are designed well in terms of having access to sunlight and fresh airflow throughout the building, because that helps us live a more healthier life. It can't just be a beautiful wall. It has to function really well as well and support community connection.
0: Hopefully things are looking up for renters with more of these developments. Jo, thanks for your time.
1: Thanks very much.
0: That is Jo McClellan, who is an executive of policy and advocacy at the Planning Institute of Australia. It's time to check finance now. And Ian Berendo, the ABC's chief business correspondent here. Hi, Ian.
2: Hi, Sarah.
0: How did the markets end up today?
2: Well, it's becoming a bit of a broken record, really, isn't it? Another day, another loss, really. So we were down about 0.2% by the end, but the market just fell like a stone from the opening bell, down around about 1.4% in the first 20 minutes, half hour. And that was primarily because of this renewed attack renewed hostilities, I guess, in the Gulf. You had Iranian drones attacking shipping, and you had America bombing Tehran. So all in all, that wasn't a great start for the session. And our miners in particular took a big hit because of the potential slowdown to economic growth. And, you know, commodities really do react to that. And the other big impact, of course, too, was Telstra this morning.
0: Yes. How did Telstra go? We were watching carefully.
2: Well, the shares ended up, they were down about 3% for most of the day. So not a great performance there. So that really did weigh on the market because it's such a big company. In terms of what's happening at the moment, though, it's still very unclear about what the cause of this outage has been. And really, for most of the day, the company's been issuing statements saying that things are improving and we're back to about 90% capacity. But it's been about that 90% capacity level for most of the day. So not really very much room for improvement. The chief executive, Vicky Brady, was out of the country on holidays, so she couldn't front the media this morning. But her second-in-command, Michael Ackland, stood up and actually did quite a reasonable job in, fessing up to the problems. They're not entirely sure on what's caused it. They think it's some kind of timing mechanism in some of the data centres, one in Melbourne and one in Sydney, and they're trying to get to the bottom of it. It does give you a real indication, though, of just how, I guess, integrated the entire economy is. You know, for a very long period of time, telephone companies sold telephone services. And now, you know, I mean, every single company out there is dependent on telecommunications because the payment systems run through them. And of course, a lot of people these days use their phone to actually pay for things. So if your phone isn't working, you're in deep strife. Now, there's, you've had a lot of people saying, well, is this a result of cost cutting? Of course, Telstra has been shedding staff for the past 25 years. Perhaps they've overdone it. We really won't know the answer to this for a couple of days, I think, but clearly there are concerns about the Triple O network as well, and that is where the federal government might become involved in this process.
0: So some more pain ahead for Telstra, perhaps. Elsewhere, Ian, there's been a bit of concern around data centres. Can you tell me what's been happening there?
2: Yeah, the Reserve Bank is now a little concerned about the potential inflationary impacts from data centres. I mean, if you looked at the most recent GDP figures that we had out a few weeks ago, it looked like data center investment was the only bright spot in those numbers. Without all the investment that we had and the huge building frenzy that's going on as a result of those data centers being under construction, the economy would have gone backwards. But the Reserve Bank's now worried that this boom might be a little bit overdone, that it's going to result in a shortage of builders, electricians, and all sorts of other trades, which might be required elsewhere in the economy. And the other thing too is, will the benefits be long-term benefits, or is it just going to be a construction boom to build these buildings? Because they use an enormous amount of power. And as a nation, as we all know, we've just gone through a couple of years where electricity prices have absolutely gone berserk. And they're not going to come down anytime soon. But the last thing we need is another huge demand hit on electricity, which would send prices even higher. So they're really quite concerned about that.
0: And also, just lastly, Ian, the All Ords and the dollar.
2: So the All Ords today finished about 0.2% down at 8,785, and the dollar 69.42.
0: Thanks for your time today, Ian, filling us in on all the latest in the markets. Coming up, can New South Wales cause an upset in Queensland? Pat Stack will be here, but first, a check of the traffic.
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4: Traffic.
0: Jeff Wallace from ATN's here. How are the roads looking, Jeff?
5: Oh, Sarah, still seeing the M2 with a broken down truck in lane 1 westbound approaching Penny Hills Road. No, delays are back to north right past Lane Cove Road up from the Lane Cove Tunnel. Old Toongabby, Cumberland Highway, a breakdown northbound approaching Owenser Road, and up the road at Northmead, a breakdown for James Bruce Drive westbound approaching Windsor Road. I'm Jeff Wallace from ATN.
0: Thanks, Jeff. Now with the news headlines, Adam Story is here.
4: Hi, Sarah. About three dozen welfare checks are being made following this morning's Telstra outage. The telco has identified calls that were not connected to 000, with state police now assisting. Iran says it will deliver a crushing response after the United States launched fresh attacks on the country. The series of attacks and a reimposition of sanctions on oil sales comes in response to strikes on three oil tankers by Iran in the Strait of Hormuz. And a second case of H5 bird flu has been confirmed in South Australia. The case was detected in a giant petrel collected from Hardwick Bay on the York Peninsula. There'll be more news at 5 o'clock.
0: Thanks, Adam. We'll just quickly check the weather now. It's currently 14 degrees in the city and 16 in Camden, 14 in Gosford, 9 in Katoomba, 16 in Parramatta, 17 in Penrith and 15 in Cronulla. The rest of the day will be partly cloudy. There's a high chance of showers. Tomorrow we're looking at a minimum of 11 and a maximum of 17 in the CBD and a minimum of 10 and a maximum of 18 in Penrith. But now it's time to head to sport.
6: He's got the first swing and the catch taken.
7: Out. She scores! Australia have won. They are the champions.
8: That was extraordinary.
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0: Pat Stack from the ABC Sport Daily podcast here. Hi, Pat.
9: Sarah Gerethy, how are you?
0: I'm good. I don't know if you heard my confession a little bit earlier in the show. I was just saying, I haven't revealed this to you. I know I've said I'm a bit of a bandwagon jumper when it comes to sport, but I did actually used to be really into NRL when I was a kid. And yeah, I went for the Brisbane Broncos, though, which meant meant that I was a Maroons fan, Pat. And I used to have a poster of Mal Meninga on my wall. I'm not joking. Mate. This is a true story.
9: There is only one thing worse than Queensland fans, and that is people from New South Wales who support Queensland. I'm sorry to say this to you, Sarah, because you're a lovely person, but this is absolutely diabolical behaviour, and
0: know.
9: I will personally drive you to the airport. Like, I can't have it, and I feel bad for you, because there's one thing I reckon that Queenslanders respect even less than New South Welshmen. It's New South Welshmen who go for Queensland. It's exactly why we, inverted commas, don't get it as a state. Like, you are not part of the problem. You are the problem, Sarah.
0: I'm reformed. I've realised this in my adult ways. It's been a while since I've sort of really been, you know, keeping a close eye on the NRL. So, you know.
9: I love that you're like, your waning interest in rugby league is what's precipitated you, like, figuring, like, the less invested you've been, the more likely you are to go for New South Wales over the course of your NRL fandom. Like, that's the lesson we've learned here.
0: Absolutely. Pat, your line is not great at the moment, so we might just wait a second and we'll try and get you on a better line. While I'm doing that, though, I just call out to you, are you, like me, a lone Maroons fan, or a reformed Maroons fan, in fact, as I now am? Do you go against the tide with your sporting teams? Maybe you're back the All Blacks in an office full of Wallabies, what else can I think of? Maybe you weren't going for the Socceroos in the World Cup and you're ostracised by your friendship circle. If you are one of those people like me, give us a call, 1300 222 702, or you can text 0467 922 702. We're still hoping to get Pat Stack back on the line. We'll be with you with that shortly.
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0: Hopefully you can hear Pat Stack a little bit more clearly now. Hi, Pat.
9: Sarah, I think it was the vitriol spewing from my phone line down the end to yours that has sent things haywire. Either that or Telstra. Feels like it's the day to blame Telstra.
0: Yeah, let's go with that. Either way, let's talk State of Origin. I am going for the Blues tonight. I just want to put it out there, but I had to confess my previous sins. Now, can the Blues cause an upset on home turf against the Maroons?
9: Yeah, it'd be hard to think of times where they have been bigger outsiders. This has been a campaign that has been, you know, riddled with inconsistency from a Blues outfit that is not short on star power, but they just never really hit their, like, most top gear, have they? Like, we saw one brilliant half of football from them in the opening game of the series. They were thoroughly outplayed in the first half of that fixture and thoroughly outplayed again in the 80 minutes in Melbourne. They head to Queensland, to Brisbane, to the home of Queensland Rugby League, and an absolute cauldron, as the commentators are fond of saying. And you'd have to think it's going to be a huge ask for Laurie Daly and his men. And to think, like, stakes are always high when it comes to State of Origin. But can they be even higher when you consider the fact that Laurie Daly is out of contract at

0: the conclusion of this series. And he's sort of said publicly that he won't be making any further comments on his position until after this series. The sort of, I think the consensus view is right now that Laurie Daly won't be coaching next year. Like, that is how dire the lens is on this New South Wales chances tonight. And despite that, it's a team chock full of talent. Like, they should be right in the mix. They've still got the best halfback in the game, Nathan Cleary, steering around a monstrous forward pack, a backline chock full of points and scoring ability. They can very much win this game, but it's going to be a huge ask. The backdrop to this as well is Gus Gould, New South Wales legend, calling Harry Grant a cheat. The Queensland hooker, that is, not once but twice on national television as he seeks to sort of, you know, I guess, play a few dark arts and ensure that the refereeing is as close to parity as possible at a game where, being in Brisbane, you would expect Queensland to be on the better side of the ledger. So massive game tonight. Coverage on ABC local radio with Andrew Moore and the gang, as well as on ABC Listen app. I want to believe in New South Wales, Sarah. I've just had very, very little reason to do so over the course of this series so far.
1: Oh, it is a massive game. Speaking of massive games, what about the Argentina-Egypt game in the World Cup? I couldn't believe that. I was absolutely like edge of the seat, roller coaster stuff, wasn't it?
0: Oh, my God, the scene. So 2-0 up Egypt with 11 minutes to play and Lionel Messi having missed a penalty, then just goes on to engineer one of the most incredible comebacks. 3-2 in extra time, they managed to get it done. He set up one, scored another, played a role in the lead-up to the third. And to see him, tears in his eyes, a guy who at 39 years of age has effectively completed football. Like, there is nothing left for this guy to achieve. And, yes, the enormity of that victory had him weeping. The manager, Scaloni, from Argentina, couldn't even complete his pitch side interview. Such was the nature of him being completely overcome by emotion. And I think it kind of speaks to the weight of expectation, the pressure, the emotion that is tied into the way this team, this nation is engaging with this Football World Cup. Incredible thing. Lionel Messi is 39 years of age. He has 21 World Cup goals, I think, 8 for this tournament. He could have 10. He's missed twice from the penalty spot, and he's the only person in World Cup history to miss twice from the penalty spot in regular time in the history of the tournament. So incredible to think that he actually can get a little bit better. I think he's 50% from the penalty spot over the course of his World Cup career. So for someone who's so good, you wonder, is he going to take another penalty at a World Cup? If they get another one, I don't know. But not everyone was happy.
1: No.
0: Egypt were absolutely scathing and seething. Yeah, in their words, they felt that, depending on which player or coach you listen to, robbed and injustice. The tournament is rigged. It's just about money. They want to get Messi through to the next round. And you know what? Normally you would take these sorts of statements with, a grain of salt. You would say, like, this is just garden variety sour grapes of a coach being miserable as a consequence of the deep and bitter disappointments of being sent home at a time where they're 11 minutes from knocking over their defending champions. But when you put it against the backdrop of what's happened with Fallon Balogun from the United States, who of course had his red card rescinded as a consequence of, as Donald Trump puts it anyway, his call to FIFA and Gianni Infantino to exert his influence on the tournament, like, everything now lives in the shadow of that story for the remainder of this tournament. And a governing body in FIFA that has, over the course of numerous scandals over the last 2, 3, 4 decades, been a byword for, you know, corruption. Like, it's going to put them in the gun for something like this. So was this game rigged? I don't think so. Like, I think, you know, it's just unfortunate that Egypt couldn't kill off the game when they had the opportunity. But with, as I say, the context of what's happened in the last 72 hours, people are going to, like, give those sorts of claims more credence than they otherwise would have.
1: That's it. Lots of eyebrows raised about FIFA's ability to be swayed by various forces. The other game, of course, the Swiss, too good for Colombia.
0: Yeah. If the other one was like a cinematic classic, an epic, this was 120 minutes of dull pain, although we got a very tense and gripping penalty shootout. Both sides have a, like, dreadful record at penalties, and it was ultimately the Swiss who could hold their nerve best, and they go through to the next round where they'll take on Argentina. There's three absolute crackers. So you've got Morocco v France first up Friday morning. That looms as a belter. There's, because of all the sort of historical geopolitical things that are baked into it, because of the fact that you have a Moroccan coach who has unlocked a new level of aggression and creativity in this

0: Moroccan side that previously won Doua in recent campaigns, and a French side that is the sexiest team in the tournament, no doubt, but has just shown against Paraguay a propensity to roll up their sleeves and do things the tough way if they have to. So that's going to be an absolute belter. You've got Spain taking on Belgium. You'd think Belgium's probably already played its grand final against the United States as a consequence of the Balogun stuff that we've just talked about. And then, of course, England, Norway. So two sides who would feel that they've got a sense of destiny to their campaign right now. Norway, as I've said to you before, rowing a metaphorical invisible Viking boat all the way to this fixture in Miami. Erling Haaland, the big Viking-looking man, leading the way. He is just about the best player in the world right now, if not in the top three. And England, you know, Harry Kane-led, having just knocked over Mexico at altitude at the Azteca, they've got a sense of dream and destiny to them as well. So, so much still to look forward to. And we'll be covering it all on ABC Sport Daily with Mark Schwarzer between now and the final on July 20.
1: Pat, just before I let you go, you've been pretty scathing about my choice of Origin teams. I mean, if I had to pick one, you know, we're down to a small number of teams. Yesterday, I was thinking Belgium, obviously after their triumph over the US, but Is there somebody that I should now be shifting my loyalties to now that we're down to the quarterfinal stages of the World Cup?
0: If you want to win, take France. If you want the romance, go for Norway, Sarah. And I know you're a romantic, so get your love on and go for the Norwegians and big Erling Haaland and Martin Odegaard. So they're the two for me.
1: Pat, I just got this funny text which says Con from Ashbury. He says, "I just got back from a funeral wake. We're at our table after some time, the conversation turned to the state of origin and everyone said they looked forward to the Blues beating the Maroons. I was the sole person who piped up, I hope Queensland win. I could then feel everyone's death stares and criticisms."
0: Con, read the room, brother. Read the room. Not at the wake, man. Like, no.
1: The mood's grim already at a wake. So, yeah, Con from Ashbury, not doing anybody at the wake any favours. Pat, great to speak to you as always. We'll chat to you again soon.
0: See you later.
1: That is Pat Stack, who's the host of the ABC Sport Daily podcast there. Now, I'll just check the traffic at Northmead on James Roos Drive off the off-ramp to Windsor Road. There's a breakdown car. Westbound traffic is affected there. At Liverpool, Elizabeth Drive approaching Flowerdale Road, there's a broken down bus. One of three eastbound lanes are closed. At Beecroft on the M2 motorway approaching Pennant Hills Road, there's a broken down truck. One of four westbound lanes are closed with heavy traffic conditions. And Constitution Hill, Cumberland Highway approaching Old Windsor Road, there's a broken down car. Two of four northbound lanes are closed there.
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1: The look and feel of Newtown's King Street could soon be about to change if the Sydney and Inner West Councils get their way. The street is proposed as a special entertainment precinct, making it easier for small bars, shops and restaurants to trade later, while also trying to support more music and performances. Now, this is part of Newtown that's a bit odd. So King Street is an iconic stretch of road, as we know, but it actually straddles two different councils. So this proposal requires a bit more planning than other parts of the city. There's essentially one side that's on the City of Sydney's council side and one that is the Inner West Council. You might remember the special entertainment precincts that were introduced in 2023, starting with Enmore Road, which is just up the street from King Street. Several more precincts were also added last year, including Burwood, Canley Heights, there's one in Byron Bay and plenty more. Passan Widjasena runs the bars and venues in both the Enmore Road and King Street precincts. So she's got a pretty unique view on all of this. Welcome to the show, Passan.
4: Hi, Sarah. How's it going?
1: I'm well, thank you. So you operate Earl's Duke Joint on King Street. What would you change for the area for the area if it became a special entertainment precinct?
4: Look, a special entertainment precinct is great in that it takes an area that's operating as such anyway and kind of formalises that to the wider community. There are heaps of benefits, including obviously increased foot traffic, better safety at nighttime, the economic benefits for the business involved. It allows everyone to, focus on precinct activity like festivals, the ability to apply for grants, heaps of things. Like, I also live down at South End of King Street, and so personally I'd love to see all those empty shops be filled up with operating businesses.
1: That South End of King Street has been a bit of a sort of no man land for a while, hasn't it?
4: Yeah.
1: I mean, I guess you've seen over on Enmore Road, you've got a few venues that you run there, including the Trocadero Room, Jacoby's, Tiki Bar, and the Magpie as well. How much of a difference did that special entertainment precinct make to that area?
4: Yeah, huge. You know, of course, like that strategic design and that regulatory support really helps you create a vibrant, safe and self-sustaining sort of precinct. I think both King Street and Enmore Road have both got pretty pedestrian-friendly layouts with venues that are pretty adaptable to suit a lot of purposes. So I think an entertainment precinct really makes sense.
1: Was there any concern, you know, with that precinct about noise or crowds? I mean, you go there now and it's such a vibrant area, but were residents initially opposed to, you know, changing the rules around how late venues could be playing and the liquor licensing and those sorts of things?
4: I mean, we're an area that's lucky to have some pretty huge cultural institutions like the Enmore Theatre and the Dendy Factory Theatre. There's a whole bunch of things dotted around the area. So we're no strangers to having large crowds appear a couple of times a week, you know. So you can have a Thursday night that has all of a sudden 5,000 extra people in the area for various reasons.
1: We know that Enmore Road's hopping at night. I wonder if it's made a difference during the day to the daytime economy and the amount of people coming through the suburb.
4: Yeah, I would say that's the thing we need to balance. You don't want it to be converted all to just nighttime operating businesses. These are areas that people still work and live in. So that balance of daytime and nighttime is really important. So I think the learnings from Enmore Road are really important to help inform what happens with King Street. So it's not just a copy and paste scenario.
1: So we've obviously seen, you know, an uptick in the amount of live music that's happening on Enmore Road. If this proposal for King Street were to pass, what other changes do you think we'd see across that whole area?
4: You'll definitely see more activity in venues that probably wouldn't have had live music. For example, my venue, Earl's Church, right on South King, has been a cocktail bar for the last, you know, decade. But now we're having the access to add live music to our operation. So it's kind of like evolving the business and offering some sort of art and live entertainment for free, which I think is really important.
1: Are there any other things that need to be done in terms of, you know, do we need more transport? The parking obviously is not great around King Street or Enmore Road for that matter, but any other infrastructure that you think needs to be kind of looked at in order to make this whole area and the precinct more successful?
4: Yeah, I think part of the general regulatory framework around a special entertainment precinct, a lot of that focus is also on other elements, so like transport. You know, there's a purple flag designation, which is kind of sought after for the area too. So that just means it's a safe area to walk in at all times of the night. Transport's available. You can charge your phone somewhere where you need to. There's dedicated Uber pickup zones, for example. So it's all very well managed in that sense.
1: At the moment, it's pretty extraordinary, isn't it? Like the difference between walking along Enmore Road on a Friday night and then maybe wandering up to South King Street. Like it's chalk and cheese, right, Pasan?
4: 100%, yeah. I would say the other thing that's really important from an operator's point of view and from someone that lives in the area is that it's important that we try to have as many independent operators populate these businesses. There's a sort of community aspect which you can't fake, and, you know, that's actually one of the benefits or strengths of Enmore Road is that the majority of those businesses are all independent. Many of those people who live in the area, and we all kind of, you know, reciprocate trade. We eat at those restaurants, we drink at those bars. We've got kids at the same schools. So that's a community vibe you can't fake. And I think that's important to kind of continue that along King Street as well.
1: Definitely really fostering a community vibe there in Enmore. Hopefully we might be seeing it in King Street too. Pasan, it's been great to chat to you.
4: No worries. Thanks, Sarah. Appreciate it.
1: That's Pasan Wijesina, who is an Inner West bar owner, chatting to me on Drive.
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1: It's time to head to Canberra now.
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9: Put faith in Australians.
10: Not left, not right.
11: They do it again, Mr. Speaker. They won't learn.
6: Let's have a look at yours.
12: We just can't have Question Time descend into this.
1: Yeah. Tom McElroy is The Guardian, Australia's political editor, who has joined me now. Hi, Tom.
13: Hey, Sarah. Good to be with you.
1: Busy day for you. I hope you weren't with Telstra like I was.
13: No, I was just saying to your wonderful producer, Michaela, that I've avoided this one because I'm with Optus, but I was aware that there was some issue going on because in our morning news chat, some colleagues were expressing frustration not being able to communicate. It's been a messy one for the government and for Telstra. The shadow communications minister, Sarah Henderson, is on the TV at the moment defending herself for having called 000 to see if she could get through during the outages. And her opposite number, the Minister Annika Wells, has rushed back from leave to deal with this. So it's a disruptive day across the board.
1: Absolutely. Obviously, people unable to scroll through social media, make calls, it's a pretty unfamiliar feeling. You couldn't even figure out when a bus was coming. So the Telstra outage definitely, you know, caused headaches, made headlines in Canberra. Let's have a little bit of a listen here to the Communications Minister, Annika Wells, who rushed back from holidays this morning.
14: I think we were all horrified when 000 didn't work when we expected it to. This, in its nature, is a very different kind of outage. What happened in September was a 000 outage where nobody knew 000 was offline. People know that. And our advice is that the Campon arrangements through Optus, through Vodafone, have been working.
1: Now, Barnaby Joyce made a few rogue comments about potential Chinese missile launches being responsible, but he did also say that these outages affect all Australians, especially those in regional areas.
15: It's massive because it's all the stuff that you have to do online, banking, booking, whether it's ringing your accountant to ringing your grandmother, to calling for help because, you know, if a lady's got a flat tyre and needs it fixed. Mobile phone coverage is so important. It's vital in Australia.
1: Tom, how has the government been addressing this issue today? I mean, do you think they've been sort of stepping up to the plate and doing it in... They've had a few practices at this, so...
13: Yeah, they have, haven't they? I think there's a slightly different tone today from the government. I think they're angry at Telstra for this issue having presented itself and disrupted so many people's lives, so many systems, you know, public transport systems, FPOS systems, all kinds of things. And Annika Wells, once she was back in Canberra today, made the point that telecommunications companies, she says, are the least trusted industry in Australia. And she says that days like today are the reason why. So I think that's her trying to put distance between the failure and her responsibility as the minister and that of the government, making sure that people understand that the private operator, in this case the telco Telstra, is responsible. I don't think that's going to work too well in a political sense. I think the coalition have their guns trained on Labor to sheet home blame for this. And I think the outrage that it has prompted is just kind of warming up. I think when we've had previous outages, we've seen inquiries, we've seen long-standing political attacks. I think that's possible here again.
1: You did mention before Sarah Henderson standing up to talk about, you know, her calling 000 to just test if it was still working. How has she been defending that decision?
13: Yeah, she says that she alerted Telstra to the fact that she couldn't get through on 000 when she called them twice this morning. Some of the questions from your ABC colleague Patricia Karvelas have been pretty pointed. She's making the argument in response to those questions that she hasn't broken the law. They weren't vexatious calls. She wasn't trying to, interfere with the 000 system or report fake emergencies. So therefore, the criminal provisions about incorrect calls to 000 don't apply. But I think it's a bit of an own goal. I mean, the fact that she's having to defend herself on the day when so many people have been disrupted by an outage on what is such a fundamental service, you know, mobile operation is so critical to our lives, as Barnaby Joyce said, I think it shows it's a bit of an own goal politically for the coalition in this case.
1: Barnaby Joyce has been criticised for those comments, you know, suggesting that the Chinese missile launch could have something to do with the Telstra outage. But that probably moves beyond to the next thing that I want to talk to you about nicely, Tom, which is at a minute past noon on Monday, China did launch this ballistic missile into the South Pacific nuclear-free zone, which was the second time it had conducted a ballistic missile test here in the Pacific in 2 years. It does put the region on edge, and the Prime Minister said Pacific nations need to work together in the wake of these tests.
5: I'm hopeful, certainly from Australia's perspective. I've made very clear comments, public comments, but we're hoping as well that the nations of the Pacific join together to send a strong message.
1: And the opposition leader, Angus Taylor,

0: told the press in Darwin that these tests show the government isn't doing enough.
1: We saw a provocative and unwelcome missile launch from the PLA yesterday, and I can understand why Australians are drawing that connection. Now, part of the problem here is that this government is underfunding our defence force, underfunding our warfighters, not giving them the capability they need in a modern era where we know technology really matters.
0: So China's downplayed the test, but the timing sent a bit of a message to the Pacific and Australia, it seems. Are there alarm bells ringing inside the security agencies at the moment?
2: I'm not sure about alarm bells ringing. I mean, it is a significant thing, but we've seen this kind of pattern of behaviour from China in the past, and I think there's a clear view in the government that the Pacific strategy that Anthony Albanese and people like Penny Wong and Pat Conroy and Richard Miles have been pursuing in government is paying dividends, and that's why China is acting out in this way. The government is working with the leaders of the countries of the Pacific Island Forum, trying to reinforce Australia as the security partner of choice. That's about putting the brakes on China's expansionist approach, trying to influence countries in the Pacific region, even to try and get security agreements of its own or to build more of a foothold in one of these Pacific countries. So I don't think that it's about the point that Angus Taylor made about defence spending. I think it's really more about a regional diplomatic push that the government's been engaged in for more than 4 years now, and the fact that countries like the Solomon Islands are turning back towards Australia, and that the treaties and alliance agreements that the government is signing around the region are registering in Beijing. Maybe Beijing feels like Australia's making inroads where in previous years China's been able to have a bit more success.
0: And just really briefly, Tom, the Indian Prime Minister Narendra Modi is in Australia. What can we expect from that visit?
2: Yeah, I think we can expect a huge community event at Marvel Stadium in Melbourne tomorrow night. He always attracts a big crowd. And I think probably we'll see Australian political leaders sucking up to Narendra Modi. That's usually what happens when the Indian leader comes here. He's a big deal with diaspora communities in Australia. He's a big deal on social media, and they usually roll out the red carpet. He'll meet with business leaders as well as Anthony Albanese tomorrow in Melbourne.
0: All right, Tom, thanks for keeping us abreast of everything that's happening in Canberra.
2: My pleasure. Thanks a lot.
0: That's Tom McElroy there, the political editor from The Guardian Australia. Now, coming up, the New South Wales Health Minister, Ryan Park, will be here with us on Drive with some good news for the Blue Mountains. Plus, Andrew Moore ahead of the State of Origin tonight. Perhaps if you're like me and a secret Maroon supporter, or a reformed Maroon supporter, I should say, you might want to give me a call. 1300 222 702 is the number. It's coming up to news time at 5 o'clock.
3: When you need the details.
4: A Sydney man has been charged over his alleged involvement in 4 kidnappings.
5: The accused is facing a total of 11 charges, including kidnapping, running a criminal group and drug possession.
6: It's on 702 ABC Sydney.
7: Adam Storey with ABC News. The Federal Communications Minister says today's Telstra outage demonstrates why the telcos are the least trusted industry in Australia. Here's political reporter Lexi Jernowick.
8: Telstra customers across the nation began experiencing issues from around 4:30am today with mobile and data connectivity, payment systems and external telecommunication on regional rail networks in Victoria and New South Wales affected. 90% of impacted services have now been restored. Annika Wells's office was advised of the outage around 7am. Ms Wells says it's up to Telstra to make things right with customers.
9: Telcos are the least trusted industry in our country. Days like today demonstrate exactly why Australians feel that way.
8: Telstra CFO Michael Ackland says Australians can absolutely have faith in the telco, and it takes outages very seriously.
7: The Shadow Communications Minister has refused to apologise for calling 000 during the outage, despite the telco asking customers not call 000 at the height of the outage. Senator Sarah Henderson told Sky News she dialed the number to see if she could get through. The Communications Minister has described it as outrageous, but Senator Henderson says it's her job to hold the government and telecommunications companies to account. A relative of the Alameddin family has been refused bail over an alleged child grooming incident in an online chat forum. Nadine Edir reports.
10: Mustafa Alamuddin was arrested at Merrylands in Sydney's west.

0: this morning and charged with child grooming offences. Interstate police officers posed as a 14-year-old girl online and engaged in conversations with Alameddine, who allegedly sent explicit photographs. His lawyer, Hisham Khanib, told the court Alameddine needed bail to work and provide for his wife, three children and two parents. Acting Judge Estelle Horden refused his bail due to the seriousness of the offences. Alameddine is scheduled to face Campbelltown Local Court on the 9th of September.
1: A second case of H5 bird flu has been confirmed in South Australia in a giant petrel collected from Hardwick Bay on the York Peninsula. Olivia Mason has more.
2: In addition to this new confirmed detection, PIRSA says it's identified two further suspected cases in the state, both also in giant petrels. One was collected from Port Vincent on the York Peninsula and the other from Emu Bay on Kangaroo Island. The government meanwhile says it's undertaken the largest aerial survey of SA's coastline, islands and reefs in more than 40 years. It says it's found no evidence of widespread impacts from the bird flu variant on wildlife and that it has not been detected in commercial poultry nor in any non-migratory wild birds.
1: The already strained ceasefire between the United States and Iran is in even greater jeopardy following another wave of renewed strikes and counter-strikes. Larry Buttrose reports.
3: The latest flare-up throws into doubt talks that had been expected to resume soon on a permanent end to the war. The US says it struck more than 80 targets in Iran, including radar sites, command and control, and dozens of small boats used by Iran's Revolutionary Guards against shipping in the Strait of Hormuz. The US attacks came after Iran struck three ships in the strait. The US has also again revoked Iran's ability to sell crude oil on the world market. In response, the Iranians have fired missiles at key US naval and air bases in Bahrain and Kuwait.
1: The Australian share market fell today after Wall Street's tech sell-off, while Telstra's shares have fallen nearly 3%. The ASX 200 has closed down a fifth of 1% to end on 8,785. Oil is up. Global benchmark Brent crude are trading at $76.60 US a barrel. Gold is at $4,145 US an ounce, and the dollar is buying 69.4 US cents. To sport, and the Rugby League State of Origin series wraps up tonight when Queensland hosts New South Wales in the decider at Lang Park. The Blues won game one in Sydney before the Maroons levelled the series in Melbourne. Blues assistant coach Matt King says it will take a team effort to win and that halfback Nathan Cleary is unfairly targeted when the team doesn't perform well.
4: Yeah, I believe he does. He's won four premierships. He's already run one, I think it's three series Nathan's won, so I'm not sure what else this guy's got to do to earn the respect of the rugby league world. I just hope tonight plays out the way we all want it to and Nathan gets to enjoy himself.
1: Isolated showers in the east and far northwest tomorrow. Scattered showers along the central and northern coasts and adjacent ranges. It'll be dry and mostly sunny elsewhere. For Sydney, an overnight low of 11. That'll be followed by a partly cloudy day with the chance of early showers and a top of 18. Partly cloudy with a shower or two Friday, a top of 18. And then mostly sunny on Saturday with a top of 20. That's ABC News at 5 past 5.
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9: Thanks for being with me on Drive. I'm wondering if you're gearing up for State of Origin tonight. Have you got all your blues or maybe your maroon gear on? I did out myself earlier as a former Queensland supporter. I'm keen to hear from you if you're feeling a bit lonely this evening. I'm a bit scared of telling Andrew Moore later on Drive. I have to admit he'll be here just before 6 o'clock. And in just a moment, Ryan Park, the New South Wales Health Minister, will be here. He's got some good news for the Blue Mountains and we'll also hear what he has to say about the Telstra outage, particularly when it comes to calling 000. And you'll also hear from Louise Chappell and Dr. Rachel Deer. They've co-written a book about living with cancer. It's called Being Patient, Close Encounters in the Cancer World. We'll also have the latest from Telstra. The Chief Financial Officer, Michael Acklin, will be providing another media update soon, so we'll keep you all across that. First, though, a check of the traffic.
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6: Traffic.
9: Bronwyn Martin is here from the Transport Management Centre. How are the roads looking, Bronwyn?
10: Well, Sarah, there are a number of broken down trucks affecting Sydney's roads at the moment. So at Beecroft, one westbound lane lane of the M2, still closed on the approach to Pennant Hills.

0: Road because of that truck breakdown in the left lane there. Motorway crews still on site along with it, but the traffic heavy from Lane Cove Road. There's also a broken down truck in the North Connects tunnel, but it is in the breakdown bay along with another motorway crew. All lanes are open through there, but just take care. And at Constitution Hill, a broken down truck on the Cumberland Highway near Old Windsor Road. One northbound lane of the highway is closed. It's the left lane. Traffic crew is there as well. And on the central coast of Waiea, all the southbound lanes of the M1 Pacific Motorway have reopened at Bushells Ridge Road. One lane was closed while a fuel spill was cleaned up. That has been cleared. All the lanes are open again. Traffic still heavy from Morisset though. To the public transport and the trains around Sydney running pretty much to time at the moment, but buses continue to replace all the trains on the Southern Highlands line and the Hunter line because of that communications issue. So if you do need to travel on either of those lines, give yourself plenty of extra travel time. You can also check the latest using a transport app or transportnsw.info. And for the traffic information, head to livetraffic.com.
1: Thanks for that, Bronwyn. Now, I have been getting quite a few texts coming in. I just wanted to quickly go through some of those. We were talking earlier about King Street potentially becoming a new entertainment precinct. This one from Noel in Sydney says, Sarah, how sad that tourists and Sydneysiders need to go to Newtown or Enmore for live entertainment. Only live sounds around CBD is poker tunes. That's Noel in Sydney. Certainly you do hear a few of those around the CBD these days, Noel, don't you? I've also got Mark from the Blue Mountains on the line who had something to say. Hi, Mark.
2: Afternoon, sir. How are you doing?
1: I'm well. What do you think about this idea for King Street?
2: Oh, I think it's a great idea. I just said to your producer a little while ago, careful what you wish for. My family ran for 87 years the famous news agency in Oxford Street, Darlinghurst. So the lockout laws killed all of Oxford Street, and to this day I had reason to go there just this weekend because I follow the Swans, God love me, and they're doing great, but I occasionally walk down to where our news agency was, and Oxford Street to this day is still an absolute war zone due to those lockouts. Yes, there are other competing factors, but the thing that killed it, of course, was the lockout. So I would say to King Street, go for it and be careful what you wish for.
1: It's absolutely a bit of a change. It is a changed place these days, Oxford Street, isn't it, Mark? It sounds like you know it well.
2: When you know it intimately what was allowed to transpire, it breaks your heart. And obviously it breaks my heart now when I look at it. To this day, what is that? 2012, so that's 15 years ago. To this day, it hasn't recovered in regards to what happened, what was allowed to transpire there. And I seriously doubt. I wish them well. I don't think it's ever going to come back.
1: Hopefully King Street can make a go of it then. Maybe that'll become the new place to go out in Sydney.
2: Let's hope.
1: Thanks for your call, Mark. Appreciate your time.
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1: Now, it's been a busy day for the New South Wales Health Minister. The Telstra outage from this morning's had some concerning impacts for 000 services, as well as on medical alert systems, as we've already been hearing on the show today. Meanwhile, the government also announced $25 million to help redevelop the Blue Mountains Hospital, which is a relief for residents there. They prefer not to have to travel to places like Nepean, obviously, to get the very best of care. The New South Wales Health Minister, Ryan Park, joins us on Drive now. Hi, Minister.
5: Good afternoon, Sarah. Thanks for having me.
1: It's a pleasure. Now, let's start in the Blue Mountains. There has been a lot of criticism about the state of the hospital there for years, really. What are you announcing that's going to fix it?
5: Yeah, the last few years I've been working with the local MP and clinicians as well as local auxiliary and community members, and we've been able to, over this course of the first term in office, invest about $25 million to see a number of upgrades to their ED and other parts of the hospital. But today we made a commitment going forward of $25 million to begin the first stage of detailed design, site analysis and the planning work that will need to take place for a future hospital, either on the existing site or on another site. Now, other sites are not a few and far between when you're talking about a ridgeline like the Blue Mountains, but we are using this money to do the planning work, do the preparatory work, do the site analysis work, to then chart a course forward on how we get a redeveloped hospital for the people of Blue Mountains. It's a very old hospital. It's an Anzac hospital. I think it's coming up to 120-odd years of age. It's well-loved. The staff are terrific. But even with the $25 million that we've spent,

0: over the last couple of years to upgrade a number of the facilities there. It's really time that we start the work for a new hospital in the Blue Mountains.
1: Given how old it is, I mean, what sort of time frame are we actually looking at for a new hospital? When do you imagine that doors would be open on a new build, whether it's on the same site or somewhere else?
0: Look, that'll be a few years away yet. I think we'll spend the next 18 months or so doing detailed design. We've got to look at a number of sites, analyse those sites. We've got to do planning work. We've got to have a look at the feasibility of the existing site in any other areas that we

0: eventually out of the ground.
1: So can I take from that that you're not sure yet what exactly which services will be there?
0: Yeah.
1: You're not ready to sort of, you know, reveal that, because that's what this stage is about.
0: That's right, Sarah. I don't want to say this is in or this is out, because I'm not someone who does that. What I'm saying is that we've put down a significant down payment today to begin the works, with a commitment on getting a new hospital, either on the existing site or, if feasible, on another site obviously nearby, that's got to work for the community and it's got to work for the health service.
1: If it is on the existing site, Minister, would you be looking at having to shut the existing hospital down for a period of time? I know even previously, just when there's been upgrades going on, for example, with the maternity department, women were needing to go to Nepean for their maternity services. So, I mean, that is a likely outcome, surely, for the Blue Mountains if this goes ahead on the same site.
0: Yeah, my preference is that doesn't happen, but I've also got to be upfront. It is very hard to continue to build on an existing site and keep a hospital open. Now, we do it. We do that around the place. It's always easier not to have to do that. But the other challenge is, Sarah, land is not freely available in the Blue Mountains for obvious reason. You're on top of a mountain range, and it's a narrow width in terms of that you've got to be dealing with, and hospitals take a large degree of space. So we'll work through all of those things and then make sure the community's kept well informed regardless of the pathway that we take.
1: You're listening to 702 ABC Radio Sydney on a Drive program with the Health Minister, Ryan Park. I just got a text in here, Minister, which I was wondering if you know the answer to. It's from Rhonda in Katoomba. She says, the government closed the breast screen mammogram unit at Katoomba Hospital. Will another unit be opened?
0: Happy to take that one on notice. Happy to have a look at that, and I'll get my office to come back to you, Sarah, and try and get an answer this afternoon if I can.
1: All right, Rhonda, we'll keep you posted on that one. Just moving on now, Minister, beyond the Blue Mountains, let's turn to the Telstra outage this morning. What kind of impact did this outage have across the New South Wales Health Service?
0: Yeah, we're continuing to work through with a number of callers. We probably had a handful of callers, but that might end up being more than a handful that had difficulty getting access to the 000 network. Now, there was to date, no adverse outcomes for any of those patients, but I don't want to put a final line under that yet, because we're still working through it. But this is significant. I've got to be honest with you, I was frustrated with the length of time it took for Telstra to communicate with the public about what was happening. I got in the car this morning at about 5:45 to head up to the Blue Mountains from the Illawarra, and it wasn't probably until about 10 o'clock when Telstra made some public commentary and spoke in detail about this. We need to keep the community informed. Telecommunications is vital to the way in which our suburbs and our community and our people communicate, both with emergency services and with each other. And we've got to continue to be upfront. I'll make sure that happens from my end. But we're comfortable where our health system is this afternoon. But we want to just drill down exactly how this occurred and to try and minimise the chance from Telstra's end that this happens again.
1: We did see in the last outage, obviously, some people unfortunately passed away while waiting for emergency services in Australia. Are you confident that lessons were learnt from that outage, and that this one, you know, hopefully has less of an impact than the previous one?
0: Yeah, I spoke to and was in discussion with the Chief Executive of Ambulance, the Acting Commissioner, both this morning, and again, I've had messages with her this afternoon. We're confident that we've responded well and our fail-safes have worked, and paramedics have been able to do what they are able to do in terms of communication. That doesn't mean that, even though I've been told and informed there's probably a handful, I'm always a bit cautious to say that is the total number until we really get to the bottom of exactly the level of impact and how it happened. So I'd probably like to reserve a final judgment on that yet, but to date it hasn't impacted our service in the way that these types of faults have done in the past.
1: All right, we'll be staying in touch with you in coming days on that one. But just before I let you go, Minister, I did want to ask, the federal government's PBS advisory committee is today meeting about medications for multiple sclerosis and whether they'll stay on the PBS. Now, I know this is a federal issue, but have you heard anything about the committee's decision on that one?
0: No, not yet, but we don't want to see patients miss out on this important medication, and I'm sure Minister Butler doesn't want to see that. I'm confident that we'll get to a resolution

0: on this, and we as a state are happy to work with the Commonwealth Government in any way, shape or form and in any advocacy they need to make sure that patients don't miss out. But I certainly haven't heard as of yet the outcomes of that discussion.
1: We'll be keeping an eye on that one too. Minister, appreciate your time today.
0: Thanks a lot for having me, Sarah.
1: That's Ryan Park, the New South Wales Health Minister there.
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3: You're with Sarah Gerrity.
2: Filling in for Thomas Ariti.
1: Well, now the United States has been knocked out of the FIFA World Cup, there's no more risk of President Donald Trump causing further controversy by getting involved with the game. But the White House has plenty to focus on off the field, with the NATO summit going on in Turkey. And in particular, Donald Trump has repeated his intention to take Greenland from fellow NATO member Denmark. Now, Jared Monshine is the Director of Research at the United States Studies Centre. Hi, Jared.
4: Hi there.
1: Donald Trump hasn't mentioned Greenland for a little while. Did you think this issue had been settled, that he was done?
4: No, I think this is an issue that, according to a number of reporters who follow him closely, say he still discusses in meetings to this day. I think, if anything, they found a temporary off-ramp a few months ago. But I think this is very much something he sees as his legacy, which is quite literally expanding the territory of the United States, regardless of whether Congress, the American people, or even his own advisors support it.
1: So you don't think this is just a threat from him? You think he's actually willing to follow through? You know, like, is this what he wants to achieve by the end of his presidency?
4: I think he truly, if you look at who he supports in terms of presidential figures in U.S. history, and including famous presidents and predecessors in the Oval Office, he really does marvel at the presidents who expanded U.S. territory. With that all said, what is necessary to expand U.S. territory is so complex that I just don't think that he has the patience to see it all through. If anything, he likes to be seen as someone that would expand U.S. territory and expand the U.S. flag. But I don't think he actually necessarily has the capacity to see that through. And I don't think anyone in the U.S. military, let alone the diplomatic corps, would be supportive of such efforts right now.
1: Does the U.S. then risk losing its credibility on these threats if they don't follow through? Are they going to be a little bit like the boy who cried wolf?
4: That's a great point. I think that's a really important point to make when he is known for making so many threats. And as we see in Iran, when for months now, he would say one thing and do something else, and he'd say one thing, then have a complete change of heart two days later. It got to the point where many in the media, as well as in the strategic community, simply did not know what was going on, because we just weren't sure just how honest he was being. So when you do sort of erode your credibility, that means that when you are telling the truth, fewer people are willing to believe you.
1: And the NATO summit is also on. What are the main themes there, Ben?
4: I think more than anything else, this NATO summit will see the European players hoping to de-escalate tensions and just get out of this summit without any further damage done. We've come a long way in terms of the NATO response to Ukraine in particular, especially from the beginning of the Trump administration. Not only have we seen the European nations all agree, basically, to increase their military spending, but we've also seen them step in and fill in the gaps for U.S. spending on Ukraine. And that has been a huge difference. And that has enabled Ukraine to actually turn the tides of this war to be more advantageous, to the point now that Vladimir Putin is looking desperate to cause damage anywhere he can to inflict pain off the battlefield. So in NATO countries, in Poland or in Kyiv itself, not necessarily at the front line. This is a war that's not going Putin's way.
1: NATO leaders have unveiled defence deals worth more than $72 billion. Does this show that they're responding to those US calls for NATO to spend more on defence?
4: I mean, you could say that it's them responding to U.S. calls, or you could say that they see it in their national interest to support the first land war in Europe since World War II. I think this is an instance where it just so happens that what President Trump wants and what Europe is willing to do seems to overlap, and that is to spend more to defend Europe from this war of aggression from Russia. This is not something

0: something that they are doing because President Trump is supportive of it. I think in many ways they're doing it despite him being supportive of it, because right now, if you look at his approval rating in most of these European countries, it is not exactly very high.
1: Elsewhere, Jared, the truce between Iran and the United States seems increasingly fragile. There were those fresh strikes in the state of Hormuz today. How's that ceasefire looking? Do you reckon it's likely to hold?
0: Well, it's, as we mentioned before, in terms of trusting what people are saying, it's hard to know exactly what they're willing to do and what they want to do. But I think it's pretty clear, from my perspective at least, that both the United States and Iran do not want to go into the all-out hostilities that we saw just a couple months ago. That is not something that either entity seems to want to do. With that said, neither of them really want to go to the status quo either. They are both trying to engage in some escalation of tensions, but not all-out war. And I think, in reality, that sort of continued cold peace, not hot war, is what we're going to see for weeks, if not months, to come from now.
1: All right, Jared, we appreciate your time filling us in on everything that's going on in Trump land and beyond at the moment.
0: My pleasure.
1: That's Jared Monshine from the US Studies Center talking Trump. Coming up, we'll be talking about North Sydney Pool.
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3: Filling in for Thomas O'Riti.
1: The long-awaited North Sydney Pool is almost open for business after years of closure and $122 million spent on the project. But one of the most iconic parts of the facility actually has nothing to do with swimming. The heritage-listed Art Deco wall with those gorgeous arches, I should say, that frame one of the city's best views. I don't know if you've seen that going past on the ferry, but it is a sight to behold. And that wall required heritage restoration after years of decline, thanks to decades of seawater exposure and, of course, harbour air, the salty Sydney harbour air. Now, traditional restoration company did the painstaking work to restore the wall, and the managing director, James Ginter, joins me now. Hello, James.
4: Hi, how you doing?
1: I'm well. Now, where did you start this planning process? You look at this beautiful wall. It's so Sydney, I guess. Everybody's very familiar with it. Where do you begin a restoration project like this?
4: Well, restoration projects are generally a story about constraints, and constraints are heritage fabric. It's important to retain the original fabric. You don't like to replace it if you can avoid it, because the significance is the original material and the handmade quality. And what was really fascinating for me, we did get contacted by the heritage consult to have a look at the bricks, because they're just not normal. The 1920s was kind of a very innovative period where architectural materials and fabrics and methods of construction were first being rolled out, and there were a lot of mistakes made. And so the pools have a few kind of charming mistakes, but they also have some unbelievably unique bespoke features. So one of those features you mentioned, the arches, I loved the molded features, but I was actually more intrigued by something a little bit more boring, and that's the bricks. You might know the multicolored bricks, and unless you get really close to them, you don't realize that they've actually got a texture to them. They're grooved. And I looked at them and I thought, I don't think in the 1920s anyone would have been killed and firing a whole bunch of different colored bricks. So I looked at it, and I kind of saw a bit of a crack. I looked inside, and I realized my herbist got me involved. The bricks are a kiln-fired clinker brick, quite separate from the way they were dried in the sun. And then an artist had come along, and using different colored liquid clays called a slip, they poured a liquid clay over the exposed surfaces, waited for it to semi-set, and then they used a handmade comb to gouge the grooves that gave it the texture.
1: What amazing and sort of painstaking work. And am I right to think that there were 18,000 of these new bricks made?
4: Well, yeah, so I actually have to dig out the exact number, but I won't bore you with that. But it was considered at the time, I wouldn't have considered it cost prohibitive, but cost prohibitive to salvage them. Ironically, I struggled. I went international to try and find a brick manufacturer who would be prepared to replicate this process. And in states, I have contacts in states, I have contacts in the UK, and they all said, it's too unique. We're not going to retool just for this. Love to help you, but can't. And I ended up finding a really small brick, I shouldn't say small, but a kind of a boutique brick manufacturer who specializes in doing kind of one-off bespoke molds to replace a lot of the queen closers and the squints that you have to, that no one makes anymore. And then we talked to them about the design. We talked to them about the fact that it has to be double fired. They wouldn't do the clay slip, which was a bit disappointing, but they would make special molds that have the grooves already in them. So then we had to kind of reverse engineer a way of getting the different colors.
1: Quite the process, yeah. And to then rebuild it brick by brick. I want to talk to you, we're sort of about to run into the news headlines, but I did want to talk to you before we get there about the arches. What sort of state were they in? And I believe you added to them a little bit as well in the restoration.
4: Well, there was a number of molded features, but the arches were suffering from a corrosion of the fixings that were attached. So in the 20s, there wasn't a significant amount of appreciation for the material science of having uncoated steel holding back items that are weighing. They have they want to fall in a C4 salt-rich environment like Sydney Harbour. So all that mist is all full of salt and water. There were cavities behind it. All the fixings had corroded. So it was really quite lucky we didn't lose any of them.
1: Oh, amazing.
4: They were loose. They were fractured from the expansion of the steel. So it was quite painstaking to try to get in behind, replace the mild steel with 316 grade stainless steel, and then microfill the cracks with lime putty and then recoat them.
1: Amazing. James, I'm going to have to leave it there, but I really appreciate your time. I'm really looking forward to seeing it. Thanks for making time to speak to me
4: today.
1: Thank
4: you. All right. See ya.
1: That's James Ginter there, the Managing Director of Traditional Restoration Company. Now, it is coming up to 5:30. The Telstra CFO, Michael Ackland, is currently actually providing another update about the Telstra outage. I just want to bring you a bit of what he's saying.
5: When I briefed you this morning at around 10 a.m, we had just under 90% of calls and data services back up and running. Since then, we've worked to restore all remaining services. And in good news, as of 4 p.m. today, we had resolved all of the final issues and our network issues are fully resolved. We know it will take some time for devices on the network to reconnect correctly. And I encourage customers still facing issues to restart their device. We're working closely with many of our enterprise customers, as you can imagine, on working through this and resolving those issues from their end, and we have teams working on that with many of our enterprise customers around the country. We are still conducting our investigation into the root cause, but we are confident we have identified a software defect. We've been able to isolate it. We'll provide further technical details of this once we complete the investigation. I want to be clear, this was not the result of a cyber incident. I also want to ask customers to be extra vigilant about calls they receive at the moment by people claiming to be Telstra. We have seen reports of customers receiving calls from fraudsters trying to take advantage of this moment, and our advice to our customers is if you get a call from someone claiming to be Telstra, asking you for details in light of today's outage, please hang up and call us back directly. Now, throughout today's mobile outage, we have monitored 000 calls very closely, and we talked about this morning. We've conducted testing of 000 calls early this morning and confirmed calling was working successfully. As part of our standard process, we conduct welfare checks when a 000 call is unsuccessful or is dropped after connecting. Now, as of this afternoon, we've completed 333 welfare checks. Now, the way that we did that is we first sent an SMS to customers. 138 of those told us they didn't need assistance at that point. We then called the remaining 189 via voice calls to get in contact with them. 110 of those customers informed us they did not need assistance. And there are 79 calls that we could not get in contact with. And through the course of today, in real time, they were referred to police in the various states, and they are doing a physical welfare check where they haven't responded. We will hear more of that we'll hear more of that from the police as we progress through the next period of time.
1: That is Telstra CFO Michael Ackland there, and you'll hear more about this during the news. But just repeating, he said to watch out for calls from anyone saying they're from Telstra. Sounds like this situation's a real opportunity for scammers, so please beware of any incoming calls. Let's check the traffic now.
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1: Jeff Wallace from the ATN, what's happening on the roads?
6: Well, Sarah, our earlier breakdown truck at Beecroft has just been cleared. So all lanes open now for the M2 Beecroft at approaching Penny Hills Road. I'm seeing delays back towards the Lane Cove Tunnel, but also I've got a broken down car on Epping Road, eastbound Lane 2, just past Mowbray Road in Lane Cove, Old Toon Gabby, breakdown northbound for left turn, Cumberland Highway, Old Windsor Road. I'm Jeff Wallace from ATN.
1: Thanks for that, Jeff. Also with the news headlines, we've got the lovely Lydia Feng.
7: Hi, Sarah. The Shadow Communications Minister is refusing to apologise for calling 000 during today's Telstra outage, despite the telco asking customers not to call 000 at the height of the outage. Senator Sarah Henderson told Sky News she dialed the number to see if she could get through. The Communications Minister has described it as outrageous, but Sarah Henderson says it's her job to hold the government and telecommunications companies to account. Iran says it'll deliver a crushing response after the US launched fresh attacks on the country. The US has launched a series of attacks against Iran and has reimposed sanctions on oil sales in response to strikes on three oil tankers in the Strait of Hormuz. And Prime Minister Anthony Albanese says nations of the Pacific Island Forum are preparing a statement in response to China's missile test earlier this week. China launched a nuclear-capable missile over the Pacific on Monday, landing in the ocean closest to the exclusive economic zones of Tuvalu and Kiribati. And Sarah will have all the colour and action from tonight's clash, or ahead of tonight's clash, between Queensland and New South Wales.
1: Oh, always a colourful night, Lydia. Go the Blues.
7: We'll try and stay objective, but of course, you know, might be a little bit biased on coverage.
1: Yeah, I think that's fair enough in Sydney. I think we're allowed. All right, we'll see Lydia on the news tonight at 7 p.m. And I've got Tom Saunders, the ABC meteorologist and resident weatherman, who we'll also be seeing in the news tonight. Tom, what's happening with the weather?
8: Well, look, today the showers mostly stayed off the Sydney coastline, but around lunchtime we had a millimetre or so fall between Auburn and Parramatta. We also saw some periods of sunshine today, which allowed the high to reach 18, which was one above average. Now, tomorrow is looking much like today, a partly cloudy day. There's a medium chance of showers. They're most likely in the morning. We'll have southerly winds, 15 to 20 kilometres per hour, 11 to 18 for the city tomorrow, down to 6 to 8 in the west tonight, so a little bit colder than the last few nights, and highs tomorrow of 16 to 17. Then Friday, medium chance of showers. They're more likely in the east, tops of 17 to 18. Saturday, mostly sunny and tops of 19 to 20. But then a cold front will hit on Sunday morning. So we'll have a burst of showers probably early Sunday, back to mostly sunny conditions perhaps in the afternoon, and highs of 17 to 18. Then, Sarah, the first half of next week at this stage is looking mostly sunny.
1: All right, so it looks like it's Saturday is your best day to get out and get a bit of sunshine, a bit of warm air then, Tom, before a not-so-great Sunday, hey?
8: Yeah, Saturday is definitely the pick of the weekend at this stage.
1: Fit in your outdoor activities then. Thanks, Tom.
8: Cheers.
1: It's time to check now what's on PM.
9: Hello, Samantha Donovan here. On PM at 6:05, a five-hour Telstra outage leaves thousands without phone or internet connections around the country. Also, Western Australia's mining industry facing the biggest strike in a quarter of a century, and oil prices rise as the US and Iran launch missile strikes once again.
10: If we go back into full-scale war, which is possible, I think, after the NATO summit ends, if that happens, then I think you will see the price of oil go up because the Iranians will try to close off the straits once again.
9: That's PM just after the 6 o'clock news.
1: It's a diagnosis that no one wants to receive. You have cancer. Now, if this happens, you join what's been described as Cancer World, a place of treatments, options and essential questions. And it's a place that Louise Chappell entered when she was diagnosed with breast cancer in 2009. Louise and two colleagues have written a really insightful and important book about their experiences, which includes the stories of other patients and also medical specialists. And it includes suggestions on what could be done differently from a patient's perspective, as well as the way that doctors handle these diagnoses. The book is called Being Patient, Close Encounters in Cancer World. And joining us now is Louise Chappell and medical oncologist Dr. Rachel Deer from St. Vincent's Private Hospital. Hi, Louise and Rachel. Thanks so much for being on Drive.
11: Hi, Sarah.
12: Hi, Sarah.
1: Now, your story, Louise, it's instructive on many levels. You were first diagnosed with breast cancer in 2009. Tell us what happened when that happened to you.
11: Yeah, so I was in my early 40s and I had two young kids then, 3 and 7 years old, and it was that diagnosis that I absolutely didn't expect. And when I was told that I did have breast cancer, I was completely shocked. And I've since realised that that is such a common reaction from so many patients. I don't think anyone expects it, even if there's a family history. I think a lot of us think, well, it's not going to happen to me. But when it does, it's very confronting. And initially I had surgery, I had a mastectomy, and thought that the problem had been dealt with, but unfortunately not, and it reappeared in my lymph nodes under my arm and then became what we call metastatic into my other organs. And I have been on lots of different treatments, including one now, which is an ongoing treatment. So I've been in Cancer World for quite a number of years now and had lots of different experiences, good and bad, which I think gives me a position to sort of reflect on and think about how we might improve what happens in Cancer World.
1: You mentioned the shock that you felt when you were diagnosed, but it is, I mean, there was a lot of talk in the book about how also that can, in a strange way, feel a relief because you feel like I wasn't imagining the symptoms. There's a plan that maybe there's a plan, something I can do about it, especially when it takes so long so often to get a diagnosis.
11: That's absolutely right, Sarah. And we found one of the authors in the book, Siobhan O'Sullivan, who has since sadly died of ovarian cancer, but her story is not unfamiliar in that she really knew that there was something not right in her body. And she was turned away from her GP a number of times. This was during COVID. She was told she'd put on some COVID weight and that she should change her diet and take up more exercise and take laxatives and all of these sorts of things. But she just knew it was much more than that. And when she eventually did get that diagnosis, she said it did come as a shock but also a huge relief. And I actually felt that too with my metastatic diagnosis, actually, and that you wait for it to come back. And then finally, when it does, you think, right, this is what I've got to deal with. So sometimes, you know, it comes as a double-edged sort of news. So, to manage.
1: Something else that you raise a bit in the book is this idea of feeling like you, despite your, you know, your age, your education, your professional standing, that you need to take on this role of the good patient, you know, the sort of power dynamic. There's the expert surgeon and you're sort of trying to do your best to please them. Can you describe what that sort of idea is?
11: Yeah, so it is an idea that's been developed in psychology around this notion of magical thinking. And it's about thinking that you might not be the person that's going to be affected, and that, in fact, if you behave well and you do all the right things and you're very polite to your medical specialist, that somehow they're going to treat you as the best patient and, as Nama, my colleague in the book, says, give you top-shelf chemo. But as Rachel assured both of us, there's no such thing as a Moe style chemo. There's a standard of care, and
1: you're going to get it, hopefully.
11: And yes, and everyone gets that. So, you know, no matter you know, how sort of passive we become in that system, that can work to our disadvantage, really, because the doctors are there to support us and to look after us. And us not asking questions or not looking for a second opinion is not necessarily good for you as a patient.
1: And Rachel, I mean, speaking of doctors, the book doesn't only look at the patient experience, but it also takes a look at the perspective of those who are working in healthcare, so medical specialists, you know, who work in oncology. And really, it's a job where you've got to deliver bad news to patients every day. How difficult, Rachel, is that aspect of your job?
12: It's very difficult because you don't want to upset somebody, so you know you need to have some rapport with a patient before you do break bad news. And I think very carefully about how I do it and make sure I have time, and hopefully the person who comes into the room has a support person, their partner or friend. I'll often be lucky enough to have one of our McGrath breast care nurses with me as well, and allow that person time to process the information, because I think often they're in so much shock that anything you say after that might not actually be processed. So, yeah, I do find it difficult. I find it difficult all the time to talk, particularly to women who I've treated for early breast cancer, and then if their breast cancer comes back as metastatic disease, to break that news is really difficult.
13: It's heartbreaking, particularly with something like breast cancer, where I think people these days are quite hopeful of their odds of, you know, survival. Mm. We know how treatments have improved there. You mentioned that sometimes you have a McGrath breast nurse with you when you're breaking that news. Do you think it should be the oncologist or the surgeon delivering that challenging sort of diagnosis and helping the patient navigate this, or is there an argument that maybe a separate person trained in this area should also have a role?
12: Yeah, that's a good question. I think maybe I'm being more sort of, I feel like initially it's okay that the specialist, the surgeon or the medical oncologist breaks the bad news. But I do think, and I think then the McGrath nurse or is amazing then as a support person to take the person out of the room, find a separate space to sit with them where they might have more questions about what was discussed. I feel like that the way that I do it presently in that way works well. I hadn't really thought about the McGrath nurse breaking the news of a metastatic diagnosis to a patient.
13: You probably want the medical specialist, though, who's going to have some of the answers, hopefully, to those questions.
12: I think I imagine it really does work better that way, and we can then you know, talk about things like treatment options, potentially prognosis, although that conversation might be premature at that initial bad news consultation that usually comes subsequently.
13: Louise, an approach that protects and enhances your quality of life is what you want now. How, as a patient, do you actually make sure that happens? How do you become a participant in the decision-making process when you've got cancer?
14: Well, I think very fortunate to find an oncologist like Rachel who does treat me and all her patients as a full person and not just a diagnosis. So very much concerned about my quality of life and how that might impact my family, my friends, my work. And so we make decisions together. I don't feel like I'm being told what I have to do, that sometimes I need to take a break, and Rachel will explain to me what that might mean in terms of my treatment or a risk of recurrence or whatever the medical problem might be from me wanting to do particular things. But I now definitely feel I'm in a position where it's a joint decision-making situation, and that is best practice for sure. And I think one of the things we did realise, because we talked quite widely with people within Sydney and in rural and regional areas, that this isn't necessarily what goes on in all practices. And I think that that's where we've got to put the effort in to try and build up this better practice where people are treated as a whole person, and that their lives are taken into account and their options. And sometimes, Sarah, I think what we've also learnt is that people aren't all like me and Nama and Siobhan, that we always wanted all the information. And we realise that there are people, because of their personality types, their cultural backgrounds, their mistrust of the medical system, they might not want all the information in the way we do. They might want things broken down into very sort of much smaller pieces of information, or that there might be cultural taboos in their community not to talk about illness and death and dying. And this is a challenge, I think, for our doctors, is they've, aside from being experts in medical care, they've also got to be reading the room in terms of what to tell their patients.
13: What a patient wants and needs as well. From
14: exactly.
13: It's a very individual kind of road to navigate.
14: It is.
13: This book really explores cancer through the lens of women in particular. You know, women's experiences of cancer is quite different to men's a lot of the time. There's a whole bunch of reasons for that. Obviously, the kinds of cancer that they tend to get. We hear a lot about medical misogyny these days, but also the carer's role that women have. It can sort of really put quite an additional, I guess, element into that cancer diagnosis for women, can't it?
14: Oh, so much so. And I think what was really stark in writing this book with Nama is that she was 36 weeks pregnant when she was diagnosed. So not only, and this was her first child, so her first experience of pregnancy coincided with her first experience of cancer. And then giving birth, her child being in the neonatal care unit, and then her needing to go home and nurture her baby, as well as being treated with, you know, very toxic chemicals at the time and having surgery. So that was, you know, that's quite an incredible story. And I think what Nama learnt and other people we spoke to that had had breast cancer or other cancers with pregnancy found it particularly hard falling between two different sorts of medical systems. But we know that women in the community are the primary carers, and whether it's for children or older aged people in their family and communities, that makes them getting ill with any sort of cancer a real challenge too.
13: Just so much, else to juggle as well as the cancer diagnosis. It's such a...
14: Exactly.
13: Yeah, absolutely. Louise, you know, I know that you're now living with cancer. How is life for you now?
14: It's pretty much great in that I have been able to manage to keep working, which I find really fulfilling. I'm able to do things with my family. We've still been able to do some travelling and so on. But I am on a regime where I need an infusion every 3 weeks, and that is for as long as that treatment's going to be effective for me. And it's still pretty tough living with that, the way I've got to manage my life and arrange things around, you know, that very short window of probably having 2 weeks out of three where I feel like I've got the energy to do things. For me, it's fatigue, really, and that came across a lot in our conversations with other patients, that fatigue is just a whole other level in cancer world and does really stop you from doing things.
13: I'm glad to hear that you're mostly doing well now, Louise. Thank you so much to both you and Rachel for your time today on Drive.
14: Thanks so much.
12: Thanks, Sarah.
13: That was Louise Chappell, one of the authors of that book, Who's Living with Cancer, and Dr. Rachel Deer, medical oncologist at St. Vincent's Private Hospital. The book, which is co-authored by Louise, is called Being Patient, Close Encounters in Cancer World.
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16: 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I'm a proud Gumbangi Dungari woman. When I think about NAIDOG Week, it means people coming together, celebrating, telling stories, asking questions, having conversations, and community coming together and celebrating a week of achievements and amazing, powerful First Nations and Torres Strait Islander peoples. 50 years of deadly means to me that 50 years of just being amazing, being deadly, showing up, standing tall, being proud. So join me as we celebrate NAIDOC Week.
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13: And just a nice text that I wanted to read off the back of that interview just then. One listener says, Rachel is my oncologist, the best example of shared decision-making, kindness and compassion. Absolutely, we could all do with medical professionals more like that.
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13: Game 3 of the State of Origin kicks off at 8 p.m. this evening. The series is level. New South Wales won Game 1 but went down in spectacular fashion in Game 2 at the MCG last month. So tonight decides the series. But could it also decide the legacy of Blues coach Laurie Daly? Andrew Moore's with us to go over the details. Hi, Andrew.
18: Hey, Sarah, how are you going?
13: Oh, I'm all right. I'm all right. I don't know if you heard my confession earlier. I used to be a Maroon supporter, but now I'm reformed.
18: What? I don't understand how you can be one now the other.
13: I was a child at the time. I like to think that with my, you know, adult development, I got some sense knocked into me and I've realised the error of my ways, Andrew.
18: I don't know that who you follow in Origin has anything to do with sense.
13: Probably not. That's right.
18: I think we'll have 52,000 people here that'll prove that.
13: That's true. Now, the Blues aren't favoured to win it. Could New South Wales still surprise us, though?
18: They could, no doubt about it, Sarah, being Origin and all. And in fact, even though this place here at Lang Park is regarded as the cauldron, the Blues have won the last two games here, including a decider in 2024. So it's not beyond the realms of possibility. It is hard to imagine after New South Wales were down 20-0 in game one, and really the only reason they fought back to win was the Kalyn Ponga send-off in the 57th minute. And then in game two, New South Wales led 12 points to 8, but were beaten by 20 points in the end of the MCG. So on that basis alone, it leads you to think Queensland is more settled, better coached, and even a better team. So New South Wales, I think it's up to them to prove that wrong. Laurie Daly's again made some changes, and we see a new face like Jack Bostock on the wing, who's a big body player who's been in great form for the Dolphins. Bradman Best returns, and he was a star in Game 3 2 years ago when New South Wales won a decider up here. Stephen Crichton played in Game 1, missed Game 2 through injury. He returns. And Blake Brayley off the bench, he's back from injury. Hamole Oluokuatu mysteriously dropped for game two. He's back on the bench. And Liam Martin, whom my old mate Steve Blocker Roach, one of the great New South Wales front rowers of all time, describes as the halfback hunter. He's aggressive and he'll go after them. Hudson Young's already declared that he's going after Sam Walker, probably the player of the series so far. I just think for New South Wales, and this is not to say it can't happen, almost everything needs to go right. So sometimes we see it, mostly we don't in State of Origin.
13: Also the mental impact. I mean, that you mentioned that sort of game two, that they had a woeful second half. They just fell apart. So, I mean, how much of a psychological, you know, impact do you reckon that has on them going into the game tonight?
18: It's got to play some role, but I think not the negative way for New South Wales. I think rather the positive way for Queensland. They will know whatever happens in the first half. And up until the MCG, the last three games, they had led 20-0. So they're used to starting well. But the fact they didn't start so well in Melbourne and managed to not only fight back but win 44-24 and be totally dominant, I think gives them a big psychological edge, knowing that really no matter where this game goes early, that Queensland has the firepower. And to me, that's the key to the whole game. Can New South Wales prevent Queensland from scoring two or three tries within a 10-minute period? Because they've been unable to do so really over the past two series so far.
13: So what do they need to do to get there? I mean, you know, they've got to prevent the try, but what sort of, you know, parts of the game do they need to pick up that they haven't been, you know, doing so well in the last couple of games?
18: I think all of it. I think their forward pack should be dominant over the Queensland forward pack, at least on paper. I really like the New South Wales forwards, but they've got to aim up and be as good as they look, and the back of their jerseys tell you they should be, led by Payne Haas. But for mine, Queensland does have the advantage in the backs. Nathan Cleary is 0-3 in deciders, and I think he's been a perfectly fine State of Origin player, and the criticism of him way over the top. But I do have question marks over he and Mitch Moses together. I'd have much preferred to have seen Ethan Strange, who's a running player at 5'8". Nathan Cleary and Mitch Moses can be a little bit similar, whereas if you look at the Queensland halves, Cam Munster and Sam Walker, very different players and play very different roles. But I think for New South Wales, again, they've got to be perfect. The kicking game from either Nathan Cleary or Mitch Moses has to be spot on. They've got to be able to put Kalyn Ponga or the wingers under enormous pressure. And with Brian To'o dropped from the team, they do have two very big bodies on the wing, Mark Nwanganitawaze and Jack Bostock. And Queensland has had that advantage with size, Selwyn Cobbo and Jojo Fifita. As I say, everything's got to go right for them.
13: So win or lose, though, it's widely expected to be Coach Laurie Daly's final game as coach. How do you reckon a loss would affect his State of Origin legacy? He's been such a legend in the Blues for so long.
18: Yeah, he's been a legend as a player, and he's one of the world's great people. Laurie Daly, you feel very heavy of heart any time you remotely criticise him because he's such an amazingly good dude. But the fact is, his record as coach of New South Wales is really bad.
13: I was thinking back more to him being a good player in the era when I was going for the Maroons,
18: you see. He was a great player, 100%. That's right. He was a legendary player and always will be. No matter what happens with coaching, New South Wales will always owe Laurie Daly more than he owes New South Wales. But if they lose, he has to be a goner. He does have a year to go of his contract. So I think if they win the series, he'll probably stay next year if he indeed wants to. But a loss, and I think there's going to be a change for sure.
13: All right. Now, we'll be watching the game tonight very closely. I hope that you won't be losing your voice when you call it, Andrew. Do you get a little bit excited when you're up there in Lang Park surrounded, you know, with those enemy territory?
18: My tongue goes a bit like that. Yeah. Yeah, excited, definitely. There's no doubt about it. But even talking to people who've been around the game longer

0: than I have. But they all get a buzz about something like this, particularly a decider and particularly at this venue. So it's different. It's just different. I don't think you get, you know, particularly nervous or anything, because normally the players on the field tell you the story and you just try to ride above the wave of crowd noise that you get. We're in a bit of a fishbowl here at the top of Lang Park. You're surrounded by maniac Queensland fans and they can make life very fun but also very loud. So, yeah, it's definitely different. And, oh, look, all I hope for is a bit of chaos and a great Origin decider.
1: Oh, well, a bit of chaos always sounds good. Great Origin decider. I'll be crossing my fingers for the Blues tonight. Thanks for your time, Andrew. I'll let you go and get ready for the game.
0: On air from 7. Good on you. Thank you, Sarah.
1: A pleasure. That's Andrew Moore from ABC Sport. As he said, catch him calling the Origin tonight. Coverage starts after the news at 7 o'clock.
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3: G'day, my name's Casey Donovan. I'm a proud Gumbangi Dungari woman. 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
1: Just before I let you go, I have to read one text which has just come in from my mum. It says, the truth is, Cesar, in 1990 you had a crush on Mal Meninga who played for Queensland. Maybe that's the secret behind my old loyalty to the Maroons, mum. Thanks for that one. News coming up soon. You'll no doubt hear some more details about the Telstra outage. As we heard CFO Michael Acklin say earlier, look out for any callers saying they're from Telstra. This sort of situation really attracts the scam callers. I'll be back again with you tomorrow. It's coming up to 6 o'clock.
6: When you need the details.
7: A Sydney man has been charged over his alleged involvement in 4 kidnappings.
8: The accused is facing a total of 11 charges, including kidnapping, running a criminal group and drug possession.
9: It's on 702 ABC Sydney.
10: Story with ABC News. Telstra says its network is now fully operational after a software defect caused a nationwide outage this morning. The telco says it's still investigating the root cause of the issue, but it has identified and isolated a software defect believed to be linked to an update. Telstra says it was not a cyber incident. CFO Michael Acklin says all services are now functional and that customers still experiencing difficulty should restart their devices.
11: We've worked to restore all remaining services. And in good news, as of 4 p.m. today, we had resolved all of the final issues and our network issues are fully resolved.
10: The Shadow Communications Minister, Sarah Henderson, has denied she broke the law by test calling 000 during the outage. Despite it being a Commonwealth offence to improperly use emergency call services, Senator Henderson dialled the number twice to see if she could get through, and she says her actions were not illegal.
12: I'm doing my job, and I don't have trust in this government, and I have very low trust in our telecommunications carriers. And for anyone to suggest that this was some breach of the law because I was making a vexatious or hoax call is just ridiculous.
10: To other news, the United States military says the latest round of strikes on Iran has ended, but that its military remains prepared to hold Iran to their ceasefire agreement. Larry Buttrose reports.
13: Iran has acknowledged the latest US strikes that appear mainly against military sites near the Strait of Hormuz, but has given no word on any losses from them. The US has also revoked Iran's ability to sell crude oil on the world market. The US moves came after Iran hit 3 commercial ships in the Strait of Hormuz, at least one seemingly for ignoring warnings regarding traversing the waterway. Following the US strikes, Iran hit back by firing missiles at US military installations in Bahrain and Kuwait, and there's no word on any losses from those.
10: Meanwhile, Denmark has rejected yet another call from US President Donald Trump that Greenland should be controlled by the United States. The Danish Prime Minister says Greenland is not for sale and Denmark will defend its territory. It comes as the main session of the NATO summit is about to get underway in the Turkish capital Ankara. NATO Chief Mark Rutte has issued this warning to Moscow ahead of the alliance meeting.
14: This alliance of one

0: million people will defend every inch of our territory. You cannot win from NATO. We are defensive. We will never attack anyone. We will only defend our way of life, our democracies, our territory. So don't fool with us. Don't play with us.
1: Back home, the National Anti-Corruption Commission has decided not to continue an investigation into its former chief. Caitlin Maloney has the details.
2: National Anti-Corruption Inspector Gail Furness says there is little, if any, public interest in continuing two complaint investigations against the former commissioner Paul Brereton following his resignation in May. Mr. Brereton resigned 3 years into his five-year term following pressure over his defence connections. In a statement, Ms. Furness said it would be unnecessary to continue scrutinising someone who no longer holds the commissioner position. She says the investigations have cost a significant amount of public money and says the NAC needs to focus on detecting, investigating and deterring corruption.
1: To sport, in the NRL, Queensland and New South Wales square off in Game 3 of State of Origin tonight, the 14th occasion the series will have been decided in Brisbane. Jessica Stewart has more.
3: Queensland enters Game 3 of the series as favourites to take home back-to-back Origin Shields after piling on 64 points against New South Wales in the opening two matches. The Blues have made six changes in a bid to bounce back from the heavy defeat in Melbourne last month, naming Jack Bostock to debut and recalling Stephen Crichton and Bradman Best into their back line. The Maroons have lost their last two matches at Lang Park, but hold the ledger in Origin deciders, having won 16 of the 24 played.
1: And Switzerland and Argentina have become the last two teams through to the quarterfinals of the World Cup. Switzerland booked a place in the last eight with a penalty shootout win over Colombia in Vancouver. They'll face Argentina next week after the defending champions came 2-0 down to knock Egypt out 3-2. First up, France will play Morocco in the first quarterfinal in Boston on Friday. Spain takes on Belgium in LA on Saturday, and Norway faces England in Miami on Sunday. To the weather forecast, isolated showers in the east and far northwest tomorrow, scattered along the central and northern coast and adjacent ranges, dry and mostly sunny elsewhere. For Sydney, an overnight low of 11, then a partly cloudy day. The chance of early showers a top of 18, partly cloudy with a shower or two Friday and 18. 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
4: Good evening and welcome to PM. I'm Samantha Donovan, coming to you from the lands of the Wurundjeri people of the Kulin Nation in Melbourne. Tonight, a five-hour Telstra outage leaves millions of Australians without phone or internet connections. Also, Western Australia's mining industry facing its biggest strike in decades. And oil prices rise as the US and Iran launch missile strikes once again.
5: If we go back into full-scale war, which is possible, I think, after the NATO summit ends, if that happens, then I think you will see the price of oil go up because the Iranians will try to close off the straits once again.
4: The operator of Australia's largest telecommunications network, Telstra, has apologised to millions of customers after a lengthy network outage led to phone and internet disruptions around the country. Businesses, banks, train and taxi services were all affected. Some calls to the emergency 000 number also failed to get through, and police are conducting welfare checks to make sure those callers are okay. Diana Damjanovic has this report.
6: Early this morning, technological failures in Telstra's Sydney and Melbourne network quickly spread across the country. For this taxi driver, the impact was immediate.
7: I started 4:30 in the morning until 5:45. I didn't get any job. And 5:45, I was not having any internet connection, not in my phone, not in my dispatcher, not in my FPOS machine. Nothing was working. No one has cash, and plus, we don't know how meter gonna work, because if somebody sit in the car, then we can start the meter. But nobody wanted to sit in the car when we can't take electronic payments or, you know, not even PID, we can't check anything.
6: He says the outage caused him to miss a lucrative trip from Melbourne all the way to the Murray River.
7: I got one job from Melbourne to Albury, which is like almost around $700 to $800 job. And I could not take the passenger because there was no network. I could not contact customer and they cancelled the job.
6: The crisis in the Telstra network peaked at about

0: At 5 a.m. Eastern Standard Time, not only were phone calls affected, the outage also impacted trains, planes and taxis. Victoria's rail network was the hardest hit, with some disruptions in New South Wales and the ACT. Telstra has apologised to its millions of customers.
1: We know that customers across the whole community rely on our connectivity, and this network challenge has caused many issues and it's been a big disruption to many people's days, and we apologise for that.
0: The federal government increased fines for telcos involved with widespread outages last year, but the communications minister did not confirm if today's outage constitutes a breach.
2: Well, what I would like to do is wait for the investigation to be completed by both ACMA and what we learn from the 000 custodian. I can tell you that both of those people are already in a preliminary investigation stage and that everything we are doing is being tracked in order to get to the bottom of it and that justice is served. And I think all Australians would expect that justice is served here.
0: Speaking from Stanthorpe on Sky News today, One Nation MP Barnaby Joyce suggested a possible link between the outage and China's long-range missile test in the South Pacific on Monday.
3: I hope it's just a coincidence about the intercontinental ballistic missile that went into the Pacific. I don't want to be paranoid or conspiracy theorist, but we know there is the capacity for China to affect that sort of software, and I hope that that's investigated. I think it's an issue that needs to be cleared up.
0: The government had this response to Mr. Joyce's comments.
2: I think when it comes to matters of national security, you shouldn't make stuff up. You've heard from Telstra Acting CEO that there is currently no evidence to suggest that those things are the case, so I think it's irresponsible.
0: One of the crucial questions being asked about the outage is whether people in an emergency were able to contact 000. In the past 5 years, there have been four major network outages involving Telstra and Optus, with between 148 and 2,100 failed 000 calls recorded each time. At least three deaths have been linked to the outages. New rules force telcos to perform welfare checks on customers who have tried to make emergency calls. 000 Victoria and Telstra say those welfare checks are underway. Shadow Communications Minister Sarah Henderson says the government needs to move fast to work out what happened.
4: I have today called for an urgent inquiry and a report back within 7 days by the regulator to determine what happened today, whether any immediate steps can be taken to ensure this never happens again, and also Australians need to know whether anyone was impacted by the loss of 000.
0: The Communications Minister and government agencies are meeting this afternoon to find out exactly what went wrong and the full extent of the impact of the outage.
5: Diana Damjanovic. And Telstra has updated the public at a media conference a short time ago. That update was given by Telstra Group Chief Financial Officer Michael Ackland. Our reporter David Sparks joins me now. David, has Telstra given any more information about the cause of this morning's big outage?
6: Well, a little more, Sam, but not particularly specific at this stage, other than to confirm that they say or they believe it is a software issue rather than a hardware issue. Despite not having the final answer, the Chief Financial Officer, Michael Ackland, was obviously pretty keen to get on the front foot this evening and seemed to be communicating with the public given the incredible scrutiny that Telstra faces today. He does say that all of the issues have now been resolved. Now, most of us are not technically minded enough to understand this, but he does point out that the current understanding for Telstra is that a software fault caused a GPS node to reset, and that set in motion a chain of problems that led to the outages. But nonetheless, Telstra is still trying to figure out exactly what went wrong.
1: We are still conducting our investigation into the root cause. But we are confident we have identified a software defect. We've been able to isolate it. We'll provide further technical details of this once we complete the investigation. I want to be clear, this was not the result of a cyber incident.
6: Michael Ackland is Telstra's CFO. Now, Sam, something else that he was really, really driving home is that Telstra wants its customers to be very careful of scam calls. He says the company's already had reports of some of its customers receiving calls from fraudsters today, trying to take advantage of the situation. He's advising Telstra customers that if they get a call from someone claiming to be Telstra, just hang up straight away and then call Telstra back on the correct number that they actually have.

0: Sam.
1: And David, as we heard in our earlier report, there's a lot of concern about 000 calls not getting through. What did Mr. Ackland have to say in terms of what's going on there?
2: Well, he provided quite a bit of information in his explanation about that, Sam. And something he was at pains to point out is that Telstra has made significant welfare checks where it was possible that 000 calls had failed.
3: We've conducted 10.

0: welfare checks when a 000 call is unsuccessful or is dropped after connecting. Now, as of this afternoon, we've completed 333 welfare checks. Now, the way that we did that is we first sent an SMS to customers. 138 of those told us they didn't need assistance at that point. We then called the remaining 189 via voice calls to get in contact with them. 110 of those customers informed us that they did not need assistance. And there are 79 calls that people we could not get in contact with. And through the course of today, in real time, they were referred to police in the various states, and they are doing a physical welfare check where they haven't responded. Now, six customers out of that 300 and over 300 customers told us they needed assistance. That was addressed immediately, and they were referred to the emergency service that they needed to be connected with.
1: So that again is Michael Ackland, Telstra's Chief Financial Officer. And so, Sam, we still need to wait for more information from both Telstra and the police in those various states about the outcomes of some of those welfare checks.
2: Yes, let's hope all those people are okay. David, thank you. David Sparks reporting for us. The Prime Minister has flagged that Pacific leaders are on the verge of issuing a joint statement criticising China's ballistic missile test in the region. It comes as Anthony Albanese continues his diplomatic blitz of Pacific leaders, meeting his counterparts from Papua New Guinea, Tonga and Samoa in Brisbane today. The ABC's foreign affairs reporter Stephen Jedgetts is there. Stephen, let's start with the Chinese missile launch. What's the response been from the region?
3: Look, quite a forceful response so far, Sam. A number of countries have come out and effectively condemned the missile launch. Now, not all countries have been equally full-throated in this. Probably the most forceful has been Matthew Wale, the Prime Minister of Solomon Islands, who said that China was a friend of Solomon Islands, but this missile launch was not the act of a friend. So pretty sharp criticism. But we've also seen Fiji's Defence Minister come out and be quite critical, although the government issued itself a much more cautious statement. We've seen Tuvalu, the nation which in some senses was closest to this because we believe the ICBM ploughed into waters just outside Tuvalu's exclusive economic zone, issuing a very full-throated statement saying that they had, quote, grave and serious concern and disappointment over the launch. Now, this morning, Anthony Albanese, ahead of these meetings with Pacific leaders, was asked about the launch and what the response from the Pacific was. And interestingly, he said that the Pacific Islands Forum, which is the peak body for all Pacific leaders, was already pulling together a statement by all Pacific Island Forum members, which he hinted would be a full-throated or at least a fairly full-throated condemnation of what China has done here.
4: Look, the Pacific Island Forum, there's a draft statement which is being going around the members of the Pacific Island Forum. It's a very strong statement. And I'm hopeful, certainly from Australia's perspective, I've made very clear comments, public comments, but we're hoping as well that the nations of the Pacific join together to send a strong message.
2: The Prime Minister, Anthony Albanese. And Stephen, what else do you think would have been on the agenda for the meetings of the Pacific Island leaders today?
3: Look, there would have been plenty, but I'll just pick out two because they're very current at the moment. Of course, Anthony Albanese was in Fiji.

0: forming a new alliance with Fiji, the Ocean of Peace Alliance. One of the elements that's so fascinating about this treaty is that it's actually open to other Pacific nations to join. That is a step that, you know, now PNG and Fiji have both taken, striking formal military alliances with Australia, or defence alliances, something that no one would have predicted even a few years ago. And now the question is, will other nations, presumably those with militaries, potentially look to join up in the future? Now, at the top of that list, probably PNG and Tonga, as well as New Zealand, because they're the three countries that really maintain standing militaries in the region. So I think it's all but certain, let's put it that way, that Prime Minister Anthony Albanese would have raised this prospect with both PNG and Tonga in the meeting today. Whether, of course, those countries do take that step down the track to join is another question. I don't think it will happen anytime soon, but I imagine that was high up on the agenda. One other thing that I think would also have been almost certainly discussed was just broader questions around climate change and COP. COP being, of course, Sam, the conference of the parties, the main multilateral climate change meeting hosted under UN auspices every year. We've got Fiji preparing now to host a pre-COP meeting, Australia now holding the presidency of negotiations. I imagine that Pacific nations would have urged Australia in this meeting to do everything possible to push the global community to act as quickly as possible, not just on electrification and the things that Australia wants to talk about, but potentially also on some of those issues that are harder for Australia to manage, like the fact that, you know, some Pacific nations have joined with smaller island states pushing for a phase out of fossil fuel exports. That's a difficult one for Australia, of course, but it's always on the Pacific agenda.
1: And Stephen, you're in Brisbane. Of course, the big State of Origin final is on there tonight. And I understand rugby has also been a topic of discussion at the meeting.
0: It is the Pacific, Sam. So rugby, whether that's rugby league or rugby union, is always high on the agenda. And unsurprisingly, the fact that you've got four Pacific leaders or three Pacific leaders and Anthony Albanese in Brisbane, let's put it this way. I don't think it's a coincidence that they're here on Origin night and all four leaders will gather together at the decider in Lang Park tonight, something that I'm sure Australian officials always were plotting out from the beginning, perhaps. But look, there was one other element just worth touching on. Australia, you might remember when we announced the $600 million plan for an NRL team in Papua New Guinea, made it clear that a big chunk of that money, more than $200 million, would go not to the elite team, but to grassroots development programs on rugby league, using league to try and drive health and education outcomes in particular in these countries. This afternoon at a function in a Brisbane hotel, all three leaders joined Anthony Albanese to say that they've now reached an agreement on how that money will be rolled out. And clearly, all those countries represented today are hoping that league can be something of a circuit breaker when it comes to tackling some of those wicked development problems across Pacific nations.
1: Well, we hope the leaders enjoy the game tonight. Stephen Gedgetts, thank you very much. Stephen Gedgetts is the ABC's foreign affairs reporter. This is PM. I'm Samantha Donovan. You can hear all our programs live or later on ABC Listen. Ahead, the price of oil jumps as the US and Iran exchange fire once again.
2: I think that, you know, it's looking more and more on shaky ground. We've been in this halfway house now for some weeks, whereby both sides have been engaging in strikes against one another. But at the same time, there's this process of negotiation that's been occurring to try and bring an end to the war.
1: Western Australia's mining industry looks set for its biggest strike in decades, with hundreds of BHP workers set to walk off the job next week at Port Hedland in the state's north. The planned industrial action comes after failed talks between the mining giant and unions on a four-year labour agreement. ABC reporter Samantha Girling is in Perth. Samantha, what is this strike going to involve?
3: Well, there'll be an 8-hour stoppage from 2 till 10pm next Thursday. Now, estimates have varied that it could involve anywhere between 160 and 400 workers walking off the job. And that's workers across port operations and maintenance from three different unions, the Western Mine Workers Alliance, the Australian Manufacturers Workers Union and the Electrical Trades Union. Now, a lot of money passes through the Port Hedland port facility. It's Australia's largest export facility, and it also generates a lot of money for BHP.

0: in the WA government in terms of royalties. Now, estimates are that BHP generates $120 million a day in revenue through that port, and that there's around $6 million in royalty payments to the WA government a day from this port. So the unions are now estimating that their strike could potentially cost BHP between $40 and $50 million in revenue from just that one action.
1: And Sam, what are the unions' demands that have led to this strike?
0: Well, the unions haven't publicly specified a dollar figure. They're saying the focus is on job classifications, clearer pay and progression structures.

0: 6 months. BHP has pointed to a deal that they managed to negotiate with workers at a different facility in the Pilbara, South Flank and Mining Area C just last week. That was for a 16% pay rise over 4 years. But the Combined Ports Union from Port Hedland say that they believe that that deal's undercooked and that they wouldn't be satisfied with something similar. And they've warned that they are prepared to do further industrial actions if this isn't resolved. And next week's stoppage is just a demonstration of how serious they are.
1: And what's the feeling there? Are there any signs that the industrial action could be averted?
0: The unions do say that they've tentatively locked in a meeting with BHP next week, and if there is any serious developments in negotiations, they've said they'll go back to their members, put it to them, and then they can decide whether or not to call off next week's action.
1: Samantha Girling reporting from Perth. To the conflict in the Middle East now, and Iran has pledged to deliver a crushing response after the United States launched a fresh barrage of attacks on the country. The American military struck more than 80 targets after Iran hit three merchant vessels in the Strait of Hormuz. This latest escalation in hostilities puts the fragile ceasefire deal on even shakier ground. Alexandra Humphreys filed this report.
2: Status: engine room fire and full of smoke.
3: A Qatari tanker carrying liquefied natural gas through the Strait of Hormuz urgently calls for assistance.
2: Unable to assess further damage. All crew are safe and mustered on the starboard side. We are disabled, no engines and no steering. All stations, whoever listening, coastal radio stations and naval batteries operating in area, kindly assist.
3: The tanker is believed to be one of three commercial ships attacked by Iran in the Strait of Hormuz overnight, action that prompted the United States to launch a series of retaliatory strikes. The US military says it hit more than 80 targets, including Iranian air defence systems, command and control networks, coastal radar sites and anti-ship missile capabilities. Speaking from the NATO summit in Turkey, NATO Secretary General Mark Rutte backed the US attacks.
4: Well, I think it was absolutely necessary, because when you have a ceasefire, and Iran is basically violating the ceasefire. We've seen what happened yesterday with ships being attacked. I think it is totally crucial that the US forcefully reacts.
3: The US has also reinstated oil sanctions. Both Washington and Tehran are accusing each other of violating the fragile ceasefire. The position of the Iranian leadership was outlined on state TV.
5: The Ministry of Foreign Affairs of the Islamic Republic of Iran warns of the consequences of the United States' breach of its commitments and states that it will take whatever measures it deems necessary to safeguard its national interests and security.
3: After pledging to deliver a crushing response, Iran's Revolutionary Guard announced it had targeted American military sites in Bahrain and Kuwait and shot down a US drone. Malcolm Davis is a senior analyst in defence strategy at the Australian Strategic Policy Institute.
6: Clearly the Americans have decided we can't let these attacks on these commercial shippings go unanswered, and so they've responded with these strikes. Now the question is, what do the Iranians do next? That's really up to Tehran, but if they strike back, if we end up in a tit-for-tat escalation situation, you could potentially see the war reinitiating and going back into a full-scale war. It's possible, though, it's more likely that this will be a series of one-off strikes and the Iranians and the Americans will go back to some sort of negotiation process.
7: How tenuous do you think the ceasefire is today?
6: I think it's pretty tenuous. I think that, you know, it's looking more and more on shaky ground. We've been in this halfway house now for some weeks, whereby both sides have been engaging in strikes against one another. But at the same time, there's this process of negotiation that's been occurring to try and bring an end to the war. The problem is that the Iranians' terms for a peace agreement are unacceptable to the Americans. They want total control over the Strait of Hormuz. They want the ability to impose tolls on shipping going through the Strait of Hormuz. And if that shipping refuses to pay those tolls, then they want to have the ability to attack that shipping. And I think that's what's happened here. So I think that from the American perspective, to agree to those terms would be basically to agree

0: to accepting defeat. And that would be a huge blow to the Trump administration.
1: Dr. Davis explains the Trump administration faces a difficult negotiation.
0: From Trump's perspective, he wants to find a way out of this situation because there's no clear military solution to this conflict, short of the Americans going all in, including with boots on the ground. And that would be politically unacceptable in the United States, particularly approaching the midterms, the congressional midterms. So there's no real easy military solution here. But at the same time, a diplomatic solution that then leads to Iran emerging with significant advantage is also unacceptable. So it's threading the needle in many respects. It's the Trump administration trying to find a way out that meets their requirements but doesn't reward Iran. And there's no clear, easy path towards that end.
1: Multiple tankers have now turned back after attempting to pass out of the Strait of Hormuz, and oil prices have already shot up. Dr. Davis believes the next few days will be critical to determining whether they continue to rise.
0: If the war really does restart in a major way, if we go back into full-scale war, which is possible, I think, you know, after the NATO summit in Ankara in Turkey. If that happens, then I think you will see the price of oil go up because the Iranians will try to close off the straits once again. And so we'll be back into that situation we were in March, April, where we were worried about oil being cut off and the implications that would have, for example, for Australia, if we were if we could not access critical oil energy reserves.
2: Dr. Malcolm Davis from the Australian Strategic Policy Institute. Alexandra Humphreys, the reporter. And in news just coming in, Donald Trump has said that the memorandum of understanding signed with Iran to end the conflict was over and that he doesn't want to engage with Tehran. He was speaking in Ankara ahead of the NATO summit in the Turkish capital. Thanks for being with me for PM. I'm Samantha Donovan. We'll be back at the same time tomorrow. Good night.

0: Adam Storey with ABC News. Telstra has ruled out a cyber attack as the cause of today's widespread network outage. The telco says a software defect was to blame for the service failure, which started at about 4:30 this morning and was fully resolved about 12 hours later. Telstra CFO Michael Ackland says hackers weren't behind the outage, but he warns that fraudsters may now be trying to take advantage of the situation.
1: I want to be clear, this was not the result of a cyber incident. I also want to ask customers to be extra vigilant about calls they receive at the moment by people claiming to be Telstra. We have seen reports of customers receiving calls from fraudsters.
0: Meanwhile, New South Wales police say they were asked to carry out more than a dozen welfare checks on people after the Telstra outage impacted some 000 calls. Police say they received 13 requests for welfare checks, with 4 still outstanding because they haven't been able to make contact with those people. They say among those they have managed to reach, there have been no adverse outcomes identified so far. Western Australia has recorded 2 more suspected cases of H5 bird flu, with a dead seabird reported at Mullaloo Beach in Perth's north and another at Horrocks Beach in the midwest. Samples from the 2 birds have been sent to the CSIRO for confirmation testing. Another bird was found dead at Mullaloo Beach last week and is being treated as a confirmed case, which brings the state's total to 5. The Department of Primary Industries and Regional Development says there continues to be no evidence the virus has spread to poultry or native wildlife. A relative of the Alamedine family has been refused bail over alleged child grooming. Nandini Deer has more.
2: Mustafa Alamedine was arrested at Merrylands in Sydney's West this morning and charged with child grooming offences. Interstate police officers posed as a 14-year-old girl online and engaged in conversations with Alamedine, who allegedly sent explicit photographs. His lawyer, Hisham Karnib, told the court Alamedine needed bail to work and provide for his wife, 3 children and 2 parents. Acting Judge Estelle Horden refused his bail due to the seriousness of the offences. Alamedine is scheduled to face Campbelltown local court on the 9th of September.
0: A dozen countries are to spend more than $115 billion over the next decade on a new long-range missile to protect Europe. The British Prime Minister Keir Starmer is expected to discuss the project at the NATO summit in Turkey, as the BBC's Frank Gardner reports.
3: Billed as one of NATO's most advanced weapons, it's intended to

0: strike targets nearly 200 miles away with pinpoint accuracy, possibly extending out to 1,250 miles. Keir Starmer said this UK-led initiative will help bring European allies together to keep NATO safe for years to come. But like many planned military projects in the pipeline, Deep Strike is not expected to be ready until the 2030s.
1: Back home, and the Australian Olympic Committee is calling for stringent anti-doping controls to be maintained as moves are made for Russian athletes to return to competition. The International Olympic Committee has provisionally lifted a ban on its Russian Olympic body, meaning athletes could be able to compete at the next Games in Los Angeles in 2028. A decision is yet to be made on whether Russia can use its anthem and display its flag and colours, and government officials are unlikely to be welcome. The AOC says Russia has had extremely serious anti-doping breaches in the past, and the Commission supports the most stringent anti-doping controls possible to ensure a level playing field. In the World Cup, Switzerland and Argentina have become the last two teams through to the quarterfinals. Switzerland booked a place in the last eight with a penalty shootout win over Colombia in Vancouver. They now face Argentina next week after the defending champions came from 2-0 down to knock Egypt out 3-2. First up, France will play Morocco in the quarterfinal in Boston on Friday. Spain takes on Belgium in LA on Saturday, and Norway faces England in Miami on Sunday. And the Rugby League State of Origin series wraps up tonight with Queensland hosting New South Wales in Game 3 at Lang Park. The Blues won Game 1 in Sydney before the Maroons levelled the series in Melbourne. To the weather forecast for tomorrow, isolated showers in the east and the far northwest, scattered showers along the central and northern coast and adjacent ranges. It'll be dry and mostly sunny elsewhere. For Sydney, an overnight low of 11. That'll be followed by a partly cloudy day with a high chance of showers and a top of 18. Partly cloudy with a shower or two Friday and a top of 18. And then a mostly sunny day forecast for Saturday with a top of 20. That's the latest ABC News at 25 to 7.
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Origin Decider Wednesday. If you are listening through ABC 702 in Sydney, you may have realised that I am not your usual evening's host, correct? My name is Sally Robe. I'm coming to you from Brisbane this evening. Now, there is a reason for this. There is a method to the madness. After 7 o'clock tonight, there's a footy game happening. You may have heard of it. It's going to be on your analog radio. Our coverage starts just after 7. So obviously, there is going to be a lot of ears on that, understandably. But if you're not into the footy, but you're still keen to hang out, I will be hosting an evenings program online on ABC Digital and on ABC Listen. So you do have a choice if footy isn't your thing. And if you are listening in New South Wales, our phone number is a little different to what you're used to. And I do love to hear from you on the evenings program. 1300 222 612. 1300 222 612. Or our text number here, 0467 922 612. And if you're staying with me online or on the Listen app this evening, we've got a quiz coming up. I want to hear from you too. If you are a solo gig goer, do you go to gigs by yourself? Because some people, it doesn't worry them in the slightest, but for some it is definitely a no-go and it can be a barrier to seeing shows that you might otherwise want to go to. 1300 222 612 or 0467 922 612. Plus, we are going to be hearing from an organisation who have started what they call Gig Club. It's like a run club, but for gigs where you can register and hang out with like-minded solo gig goers. We will talk more about that. It is also NAIDOC week. We're going to be talking about an Indigenous-owned and operated media organisation that's been going strong for 35 years. In a climate where independent media are falling over all the time, they're a bit of a success story. That is all to come. And, of course, we will head to Lang Park for a bit of a vibe check before the big game. But first, we like to do something on the Queensland Evenings program called Knock Off Karaoke. This is a song to get you into the vibe of evenings, to get rid of the stress of the day and to send you into your evening singing loud and proud. And I'm going to need you to turn this one up in the car. From the album Songs from the Big Chair, Tears for Fears. Everybody wants to rule the world. 612 ABC Brisbane and 702 ABC Sydney.

0: 1985. It's a fine tune. Tears for Fears. Everybody wants to rule the world. You're on 612 ABC Brisbane and 702 ABC Sydney this evening. Sally Rope is my name. Coming to you from Brisbane, I'm going to be covering ABC Sydney, ABC Brisbane and New South Wales and Queensland when we head the analog radio is going to be heading to the state of origin. The rest of us on digital, online and on the app will be sticking with me and doing an evening's program as normal. So if you're someone who's not into the footy, you do have another option. But of course, the coverage kicks off just after 7 o'clock this evening, the game at around 8 at Lang Park. And if you're eagle-eyed, you may spot our PM, Anthony Albanese, in the stadium. He's landed in Brisbane today after signing major defence alliances with leaders across the Pacific Islands this week, and he's set to host them at the State of Origin match tonight. The PM also announced a major $250 million investment over 10 years to build an NRL partnership with Papua New Guinea, Samoa, Tonga and Fiji. This is what he had to say about the deal a little earlier.
1: I am delighted to join you as we launch the Pacific Rugby League Partnership. This has been years in the making. This has required hard work and diligence, a partnership between nations, leagues, clubs and schools. But above all, it's a partnership between peoples, a partnership built on the Pacific's deep shared passion for rugby league. For all of us, more than the sport, a language, a culture, a connection that is both family and faith. Something that is so important. I remember when Souths were out of the comp for a couple of years and people said to me, why are you marching? What's going on here? Can't you just support another team? I said, you don't understand. That's not what it's about. Rugby league's about identity. It's about who you are. It's about who your parents supported. It's about your connections with your local community. It's something that can inspire and drive a community to achieve better. And this Pacific partnership will inspire the people of these fantastic nations. And together, of course, we're all one. We're all one Pacific family. And it will lift up all of us.
0: That's Anthony Albanese speaking a little earlier today, announcing a major $250 million investment over 10 years to build an NRL partnership with Papua New Guinea, Samoa, Tonga and Fiji. Zane Bojack is from ABC Sport. Zane, have you spotted the PM yet?
2: I haven't spotted the PM. I've seen the King. Is that the King of Queensland Rugby League and the Emperor of Lang Park, Wally Lewis? In fact, he's supposed to come back and do a chat with me. So if anyone else spots the King, can you tell him to come and see Zane? But look, that's great news, isn't it, for the Pacifics? We've got this Pacific Championships at the end of the year. In fact, this year it's a World Cup. But the last few years, it has gotten bigger and bigger. And to see those domestic leagues and the junior pathway is going to be funded by that money. I mean, it's been a huge week for investment in the game, not only by the government, but by the TV broadcasters, $5.3 billion into the coffers of the NRL. And I know if you want to sort of turn the tables, rugby union is very, very nervous about the incursion of rugby league into those Pacific nations. So on the night of the biggest game in rugby league, apart from the grand final, I know that

0: there'd be a lot of nervous rugby union aficionados with that news from the government today.
1: Zane, you're at Lang Park at the moment. Can you paint a picture for me?
0: Look, the ground is about a third full. There's still plenty of people in Caxton Street making that pilgrimage down the street, down into the northern entrance and then coming through the piazza, past the Wally Lewis statue, into the ground. It's beautiful and lush green grass with these orange and red seats around. I mean, it just looks a picture, but imagine when it's full with 52,000 Queenslanders all cheering for the home side in this magnificent decider. So really looking forward to this contest tonight. I think this is almost a free hit for New South Wales, which makes me very nervous as a Queenslander. I mean, so many of my colleagues, so many of the New South Wales media, so many New South Wales fans have already written off New South Wales winning. So from their perspective, they don't expect to win tonight. And often when you don't expect to, things happen. When pressure's on the other side, and particularly, this is the thing I've got to tell you too, Sal, Queensland likes being the underdog, and they ain't the underdog in this one. And that's the only thing that makes me a little bit worried. The other thing is New South Wales came here 2 years ago with a specific game plan of using Mitch Moses to kick long. If he's on his game tonight, and he had a shocker in Melbourne, him and Nathan Cleary missed a lot of tackles. If they're on tonight and our edges don't do the job, well, I can see New South Wales maybe sneaking away with a win.
1: There was a little bit of rain as I was driving into work today. What's it looking like there? And, you know, rain can always throw a spanner into the works.
0: Yeah, and absolutely perfect conditions. I can't see rain being a factor tonight. The only thing I can see falling from the sky is Skycam, which is right above the halfway line at the moment. It's attached to four very thin wire cables, and let's hope that it doesn't have any role in proceedings like we saw in the World Cup friendly leading into the tournament. Remember that? One of the teams and a photographer almost got taken out by Skycam. But look, Channel 9, they're very boyish about getting the rights again for the next 7 years, and they've got all their technology here. We're very happy about the fact that we're going to go into negotiation to try and keep rugby league on the radio for all of our regional and city listeners. It's a very exciting time for the league. It's a very exciting time to have a decider, but there's no doubt about it. Rugby league is the number one sport in Australia. It shows by how much money is being invested by broadcast partners, and it doesn't get much bigger than tonight. I just ran into Jai Arrow, would you believe?
1: Oh, wow.
0: Of course, he's suffering MND, and we're in the middle of Jai July for Jai. We're trying to raise as much money for him and for MND. He just got married to his wife now, Barina. They got married 2 days ago, and there was photos released yesterday. And he said to me, he said, one of the best days of his life. And I said, mate, you deserve all the best. So I said, hopefully Queensland plays for you. He played 11 times in the maroon jersey. He's wearing his maroon jacket tonight. Let's hope that they get the job done for him.
1: Zane Bojack from ABC Sport. He is at Lang Park this evening for the State of Origin decider. So if you had to call it right now, Zaino, what do you think's going to happen? And a score as well, please.
0: Okay, there's two things. My heart says Queensland. My head says New South Wales. Okay. I think New South Wales is going to ambush Queensland tonight. I don't like that as a Queenslander, but if you're listening down in Sydney, you should be proud of your team. This is the best team you've picked all series, and there's nothing they would like more than to send Laurie Daly out for Victor. he's had a tough time, only winning one series in six. But you know what? Tonight might be the night that they turn the tables. And wouldn't it be incredible if they've already won the last two times New South Wales played here? Could they possibly win a third? Maybe tonight's the night. Maybe 20 points to 22, I reckon. Maybe New South Wales gets home by two.
1: All right, Zane Bojack, I better let you go. You've got a king to talk to before you go into the game, if you can find Wally.
0: Yeah, I've got to go and find him now. There's only about 50,000 people here, so surely I'll find him.
1: Zane Bojack from ABC Sport. Thanks so much. Enjoy the game.
0: Bye. See yourself.
1: And you can follow the action. 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And, that coverage will be starting just after the 7 o'clock news.
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1: 10 minutes away from the 7 o'clock news, and then I will be staying on the radio, but I'll be on digital, online and on the app. The State of Origin Decider coverage will be on the radio. So, look, you know, not all of us like to listen to the footy on the radio, so if you want to tune in online or on the app on digital, I will be presenting an evenings program with all the normal stuff that we have on the evenings program. We'll have a quiz coming up. Our number here, if you're listening through 702 ABC Sydney, slightly different to what you're used to, 1300 222 612, 1300 222 612, or you can text 0467 922 612. Were you one of the millions of Aussies forced to find creative ways to go without data for several hours today? Before sunrise this morning, Telstra was hit with major network outages which impacted mobile and data connectivity, payment systems and transport services across the nation. Communications Minister Annika Wells said the network had largely returned to business as usual just before 2 p.m. and by 4 p.m. Telstra said that all services had been restored. Telstra's Chief Financial Officer Michael Ackland fronted the media, not that long ago, saying the outage was caused by malfunctioning nodes that manage time synchronisation within some of the network data centres. Here's something, here's him speaking to the media a short time ago.
5: Worked to restore all remaining services, and in good news, as of 4 p.m. today, we had resolved all of the final issues and our network issues are fully resolved. We know it will take some time for devices on the network to reconnect correctly. And I encourage customers still facing issues to restart their device. We're working closely with many of our enterprise customers, as you can imagine, on working through this and resolving those issues from their end. And we have teams working on that with many of our enterprise customers around the country. We are still conducting our investigation into the root cause. But we are confident we have identified a software defect. We've been able to isolate it. We'll provide further technical details of this once we complete the investigation. I want to be clear, this was not the result of a cyber incident. I also want to ask customers to be extra vigilant about calls they receive at the moment by people claiming to be Telstra. We have seen reports of customers receiving calls from fraudsters trying to take advantage of this moment, and our advice to our customers is if you get a call from someone claiming to be Telstra asking you for details in light of today's outage, please hang up and call us back directly. Now, throughout today's mobile outage, we have monitored 000 calls very closely, and we talked about this morning. We've conducted testing of 000 calls early this morning and confirmed calling was working successfully. As part of our standard process, we conduct welfare checks when a 000 call is unsuccessful or is dropped after connecting. Now, as of this afternoon, we've completed 333 welfare checks. Now, the way that we did that is we first sent an SMS to customers. 138 of those told us they didn't need assistance at that point. We then called the remaining 189 via voice calls to get in contact with them. 110 of those customers informed us that they did not need assistance. And there are 79 calls that we could not get in contact with. And through the course of today, in real time, they were referred to police in the various states, and they are doing a physical welfare check where they haven't responded. We will hear more of that we'll hear more of that from the police as we progress through the next period of time. Now, six customers out of that 300 and over 300 customers told us they needed assistance. That was addressed immediately, and they were referred to the emergency service that they needed to be connected with. Now, the volume of these welfare checks was higher than we expected, and it has prompted us to investigate further, as we said we would. Now, we now see that in some of these cases, customers' phones were not able to connect correctly on the first call attempt, which prompted us to call them back. We can also confirm that in some of these cases, the call was picked up appropriately by the TPG and Optus networks, and they have confirmed that with us and was successfully connected as part of that 300. Now, we expect these numbers are inflated due to a large number of people calling to test 000 because they felt anxious around not being able to make calls, and as a flow on from our call issue. So our backup systems worked as they should have through this time. We know how much our customers need us to get this right and rely on us to do their jobs, run their businesses, keep safe and keep in touch. And we are deeply sorry for the impact that this has had today on so many people. I want to also thank you for your patience and understanding as we've worked to put things right today. We don't take that patience for granted.
1: That is Telstra's Chief Financial Officer Michael Ackland there speaking to the media a short time ago. A few little glitches in that audio. We may have to turn our systems on and off again here as well. Around 5 minutes away from the news at 7 o'clock, and then we're heading to Lang Park where the coverage of the State of Origin Decider kicks off. But I'll still be here online, on digital, and on ABC Listen. Here's Skyhooks, a horror movie. 612 ABC Brisbane, 702 ABC Sydney.

0: coverage of the State of Origin coming up next.
1: Story with ABC News. Telstra says six callers who were unable to connect to 000 during today's outage required assistance when the telco called back. It says it identified more than 300 failed calls to 000, with police following up on 79 people who the telco couldn't reach. Telstra says its network is now fully operational. Chief Financial Officer Michael Ackland says many of the failed calls were likely due to anxious customers trying to test the emergency line, but some did need help.
2: Six customers out of that 300 and over 300 customers told us they needed assistance. That was addressed immediately and they were referred to the emergency service that they needed to be connected with.
1: US President Donald Trump says he believes the interim agreement with Iran is over, but says he'll allow talks to continue. Larry Buttrose reports.
3: Mr. Trump made the comments in the Turkish capital Ankara ahead of the NATO summit there. Asked about the status of the current ceasefire, he said, "For me, I think it's over," adding, "It's just a waste of time dealing with them." Speaking of the Iranians, he made the comments hours after the US struck Iran following Iranian strikes on three tankers in the Strait of Hormuz and the US revoking a license authorizing the sale of Iranian oil. Iran hit back with strikes on US bases in Bahrain and Kuwait.
1: The ABC has rejected claims that its journalism has contributed to anti-Semitism or social division ahead of senior staff fronting the Royal Commission investigating Jewish hate. ABC and SBS executives will appear before the Royal Commission tomorrow after members of Australia's Jewish community raised concerns about alleged bias in reporting. ABC editorial director Gavin Fang and Ombudsman Fiona Cameron will give evidence first. Three SBS executives will follow, including Director of News and Current Affairs Amanda Wicks, the special envoy to combat anti-Semitism, Gillian Siegel, will also appear. Two more suspected H5 bird cases have been recorded in Western Australia at a beach in Perth's north and at a beach in the state's midwest. Callum Lidlow reports.
4: The two bird carcasses found at Mullaloo and Horrocks beaches were petrels, migratory seabirds commonly found on Australian coasts this time of year. Authorities say there is still nothing to indicate that avian influenza has spread to poultry farms or native wildlife. The total number of confirmed cases in WA is now five, with the latest two awaiting confirmatory testing by the CSIRO. A carcass found at Mullaloo Beach last week has been deemed a presumed positive case. Anyone who sees a dead or unwell bird is urged not to touch it and instead take photographs and report it to the Emergency Animal Disease Hotline.
1: A Queensland mining equipment firm has been fined almost $130,000 over illegal exports to Russia, Joshua McIntosh reports.
5: The Australian Border Force investigations began in December 2024 after a tip-off from the Australian Sanctions Office. Search warrants were executed at the unnamed manufacturer's properties across regional Queensland in April last year. Those raids allegedly found the company knowingly exported sanctioned goods to Russia nine times between December 2023 and October 2024 by diverting shipments through other countries. Last month, Border Force issued multiple fines to the company for exporting prohibited goods without permission. The company has since paid all fines in full.
1: More than 30 people have been killed across different regions of China as the country is battered by extreme weather. China correspondent Alison Horn has the details from Beijing.
6: In the northwestern Gansu province, at least 21 people have been confirmed dead in a landslide. Others are still missing. In central China, at least 8 people have been killed after thunderstorms battered the agricultural region of Hebei. And flooding caused by Typhoon Maysak has also inundated cities in the southern province of Guangxi. At least 6 people have been killed. Multiple others are still missing. Forecasters have warned of more torrential rain over the coming days, with another typhoon expected to make landfall this weekend. Alison Horn, ABC News, Beijing.
1: Elon Musk is no longer a trillionaire after his AI rocket company SpaceX debuted on the NASDAQ 100. The Bloomberg Billionaires Index show his net worth has dropped to $932 billion. The NASDAQ 100 tracks the performance of America's biggest tech companies. The company debuted on Wall Street only a month ago, but its shares have dropped 7.1% since then. To the weather for tomorrow, isolated showers in the east and the far northwest, scattered along the central and northern coasts and adjacent ranges. It'll be dry and mostly sunny elsewhere. An overnight low of 11 in Sydney. That'll be followed by a partly cloudy day with a chance of early showers and a top of 18, and then partly cloudy with a shower or two Friday and 18. That's ABC News at 7:05.
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0: Hello to you. 5 minutes past seven. 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My name's Sally. I might not be your normal host that you're used to listening to, but I think if you are listening to me, two things have happened. Either you've made a mistake and you're supposed to be listening to the State of Origin coverage and now you're going to madly try and find the State of Origin coverage, or you're someone who's maybe not that into footy and you're like, oh, you know what, I'm just going to stay with the evenings program that's happening online. If so, welcome. Thank you. Please let me know that you're there, though, because it's always a little bit interesting when we host one of these programs. We don't actually really know who's out there? Who's listening? If you're listening in New South Wales, your number, the phone number, will be slightly different to what you're used to. To call, it is 1-300-222-612. So 1-300-222-612. And our text number, 0467-922-612. 0467-922-612. Send me a text. Say, hi, Sally. I'm here because I've got some stuff prepared. I've got a whole quiz prepared, but I need to know that I have some quizzes out there. And because I know it's a little bit different, I've gone through this box of prizes. You might be able to hear this. Can you hear this? I've got some, like, actually really good prizes. I've got some Play School 60th anniversary merch. I've got some Master Dogs merch here to give away in our Smart Casual Quiz, which is a game that we do each evening. It goes for a long time, but it's a lot of fun. That's coming up. We also do a game and it is called Banger or Clanger. So this is where you just get to give us your opinion on whether or not you like a song or you think it's terrible. So those of us who were listening last night here in Queensland will know that this was the song that was on the chopping block.

Yeah, Meryl Bainbridge and Mouth. It's been stuck in my head all day. Last night, surprisingly to me, that was given your tick of approval. You said that was a banger. So the song that we are going to play tonight, the one that's on the chopping block, is the Kiss song that you probably haven't heard in a hot minute, really. It was released by Kiss on their 1980 album, Unmasked. It peaked at number 5 on our charts. It was one of their softer singles, written about a woman with the same name as a cocktail. Remember this one?

that in such a long time. Shandy by Kiss. Is it a banger or is it a clanger? What you need to do is send me a text 0467 922 612 with either B or C, or you can write the whole word, banger or clanger, and I will let you know what the decision, the collective hive mind decision is after 8:30. Here's the song again.

0: Easy from Kiss. Is it a banger or is it a clanger? 0467 922 612. I have not thought of that song in ages. Sally Rope with you this evening. Great to have your company. I can see a couple of callers coming through who aren't from Queensland. So hello to all of you. It looks like it could be a good time to kick off this.
1: Welcome to Smart Casual, the quiz that tests your smarts in a casual way. Call now on 1300 222 612 and try your luck. And now here's your host, the Queen of Queensland Evenings, Kelly.
0: Sally Rope. Honestly, it's the ABC. We don't have time. We don't have the money for a new voiceover just for 1 week. So it's me doing the Smart Casual quiz this evening. Hello to everyone who's texting in, listening in Bangkok for the afternoon drive home. Hi, Sally. It's Natalie in Port Douglas. Hello, making a birthday dinner. Good on you. I'm listening from Perth. Hello, Sally. I'm a big fan of Just Quality Radio. FYI, to be transparent, I have Origin on the telly in the background, ABC in the air. Hello, Led in Bankstown. Good on you. Yeah, I actually think there'll be quite a few people who'll be a multi... Well, you're not really multi-screening, are you, if you're listening to the radio? Okay, so this is our Smart Casual quiz. This is the way that it works. I'm just going to read a whole bunch of questions. The first person through and the last person through, and normally the people that get the prizes, but you know what I'm going to do tonight? If you can get three questions right in a row, I'm going to give you some sort of prize. I don't know what yet, but I'll give you some sort of prize if you can get three in a row. Our number here, 1300 222 612. I'll give you the first question. We'll have a song and then we'll come back to it. Question number one is this. Happy birthday to Queensland NRL legend Mal Meninga. What did he announce and then quit in under a minute in 2001? Happy birthday to Queensland NRL legend Mal Meninga. What did he announce and then quit in under a minute in 2001? 1300 222 612. We will get the Smart Casual quiz underway after this. From Iggy Pop and Kate Pearson, it's Candy. 612 ABC Brisbane, 702 Sydney. Wherever you're listening across Queensland and New South Wales, welcome to you.
2: Jesus, it's been 20 years. Candy. You were so fine.

0: from the 52s and Candy. Great track, that one. 612 ABC Brisbane, 702 Sydney, and wherever you are listening across Queensland and New South Wales, great to have you company. Sally Rope is my name. I am your evening's program. Whilst some people, just a couple of people listening to the State of Origin Decider are the ABC analog radio. But anyway, we're having fun here. We're about to do the Smart Casual Quiz. This is a game we like to play on our Brisbane, our Queensland evenings program. We just do a whole quiz for like an hour. It's called the Smart Casual Quiz. But I got some pretty good prizes tonight because I figured it might be a little bit more of an incentive for our New South Wales friends to call. I feel like it's worked. Hello, Martin in Engadine. How are you?
1: Yeah, good. How are you?
0: I am well. What's happening in I've been to Engadine. My friend used to have a house there many years ago.
1: Fair enough.
0: What's happening in your neck of the woods? What's going on?
1: Well, we're going to watch the State of Origin tonight. Me and my brother, we're going to watch the State of Origin.
0: Oh, you are going to watch it. Okay. All right. Question number one, Martin. Happy birthday to Queensland NRL legend Mal Meninga. What did he announce and then quit in under a minute in 2001?
1: That's a Lions coach.
0: Oh, no. No, Martin. Sorry. Thanks for your call. Have a good night, Martin. Let's go to Anthony in Coffs Harbour. Hello.
2: How are you going?
0: I'm okay. Now, it says that you're a Queensland contestant. Are you from Queensland, but you're just in Coffs Harbour visiting?
2: No. I'm Victorian, but I live in Coffs Harbour.
0: Okay. My nan used to live in Sawtell many years ago. Lovely spot. Beautiful little cinema there in Sawtell. Is it still there?
2: Yes.
0: Gorgeous. Okay. Happy birthday to Queensland NRL legend Mal Meninga. What did he announce and then quit in

0: on?
1: I think he was, well, I know that he was going to stand for Parliament at some stage, and he threw that in pretty quick, so I'm presuming.
2: Well done, yes. He was going to run as an independent for the seat of Molonglo, but during his very first live radio interview on 666 Canberra, ABC Radio, he walked out of the studio and just quit. Good on you, Anthony. You are on the board. Well done. Question number two. Which NRL team did Mal Meninga play for from 1986 to 1994?
1: Okay. Was it Canberra?
2: Canberra Raiders is correct. Well done. He played 166 games and captained the club to three premierships. Question number three for you, Anthony. If you get three, I'm going to give you some sort of prize out of the mystery box of ABC prizes.
3: Right.
2: I can't guarantee that you're going to like the prize that you get, but you'll get a prize nonetheless. Question number three. Speaking of Canberra, what do we call the Prime Minister's official residence in Canberra?
1: Yarralumba, is it?
2: Incorrect. I think you're thinking of the Governor General's residence in Canberra there. Thank you, Anthony. 1300 222 612. 1300 222 612 if you would like to play the Smart Casual quiz tonight. And honestly, New South Wales is really bringing it. Everyone on the phone so far from New South Wales, the Queenslanders have just completely forgotten about me. Estelle and Juliet, hello.
4: Hi.
2: You're in Winmalee.
4: Yeah.
2: Yeah? What's happening tonight?
4: We're going to stay up and watch the footy and have hot dogs.
2: Ah, sounds amazing. Okay, cool. We're in question number three. What do we call the Prime Minister's official residence in Canberra?
4: The Lodge.
2: The Lodge is correct. Well done. Okay, next question. So who's who here? Who's Estelle? Who's Juliet?
5: I'm Estelle and
6: I'm Juliet.
2: And you're 10?
4: I'm 10 and Juliet's 7.
2: Oh, and who knew the question about the Lodge?
4: Me.
2: Well done.
4: Yeah. Well, we have family here.
2: Oh, you have family. Oh, so you're all playing. It's a family game. I love it. Okay. Have you ladies heard of an actor called Kevin Bacon?
4: No.
2: He's a great... Who's that in the background? Dad?
4: Yeah.
2: Yeah. What's his name?
4: Luke.
2: Okay, I think maybe Luke might have to take this one because I'm not too sure you girls are allowed to watch the movie that I'm about to ask a question about. Happy birthday to actor Kevin Bacon, who turned 68 today. His big breakthrough role was in Footloose in 1984, but his film debut was in which 1978 comedy starring John Belushi?
7: What is it? Animal House.
2: How many people have you got there?
4: What, 50?
2: Five?
4: Six.
2: Six. Okay, all right. Animal House is correct, and you girls are never allowed to watch that, okay? All right. Question number five. In which film did... Oh, we're still on Kevin Bacon here, by the way. In which film did Kevin Bacon play real-life astronaut Jack Swigert?
4: Apollo 13.
8: What did you do?
9: Nothing. I stirred the tanks.
8: Whoa. Hey.
10: This is Houston. Say again, please.
11: Houston, we have a problem.
2: Yes. Well done. You're allowed to watch Apollo 13. Maybe when you're a bit older, because it actually is quite stressful. But it is true. And at least we know how it ends. You're on 612 ABC Brisbane, 702 ABC Sydney, and everywhere across Queensland and New South Wales. This is our Smart Casual quiz tonight. 1300 222 612 is the number. And I think that means that Estelle and Juliet get prizes now. Would you like a mustard?

0: dogs. I've got a little mustard dogs toy here. Would you like one of those?
1: Sure.
0: Yeah, okay. All right. Well, we'll send that out to you. You can share it. They're actually pretty cute. Okay, true or false? True or false? Still on Kevin Bacon here. But Kevin Bacon has never received an Oscar nomination. 5, 4, 3, 2.
1: False.
0: Is incorrect. I know, right? That's outrageous.
1: At least he got a different prize.
0: Yeah, Kevin Bacon has never received an Oscar nomination, girls. And I'm gonna need you, Estelle and Juliet, when you get a little bit older, just look into the film oeuvre of Kevin Bacon. He's a terrific actor. Okay.
1: I've never even heard of him.
0: No, but you will once you go and watch all of his movies, except for Animal House. You can't watch that one. Estelle and Juliet and family, lovely to meet you. I'm going to put you back on hold, though, because Lauren is going to get your details and send you out a prize. Thank you, ladies.
1: Thank you. Okay, thank you.
0: Bye-bye. 1-300-222-612 if you would like to get in line to play our smart casual quiz this evening. We have pumped up the prizes because we are on digital and online and on the app. And we're in New South Wales and Queensland this evening. So, you know, we want everyone to play on this State of Origin Decider evening. Hello to you, Ben.
2: Hi.
0: Hello. What's happening in your house this evening? You're in Downer?
2: I've just been watching Wild Things with Kevin Bacon.
0: The girls aren't allowed to watch that one either.
2: Oh, sorry, it's Bacon, all I can say.
0: I don't think you're the first one to make that joke, Ben. Okay, so, well, the next question is Kevin Bacon adjacent? Kevin Bacon was born in Philadelphia. Which famous sandwich made from...
2: Oh, so I don't get to answer the previous question.
0: Well, I mean, we already know that it's the answer.
2: Yeah, right. Okay.
0: I just told you. Kevin Bacon was born in Philadelphia. Which famous sandwich made from thinly sliced pieces of beef steak and melted cheese in a long hoagie roll is thought to have been invented by Philadelphians Pat and Harry Oliveri in the early 1930s? It's called the Philly what?
2: Cheesesteak.
0: Philly cheesesteak is correct. Got a new Ben. Oh, okay. Hold on a second. I need to get some more audio for this.
2: Oh, no.
0: Okay, speaking of Philadelphia, Elton John had a hit in 1975 with a song called Philadelphia What?
2: Oh, cripes.
0: Philadelphia What? Ben, 5, 4...
2: Strut.
0: For what?
2: Strut.
0: No, Ben.
2: That would have been me, Dagger.
0: No, Ben, I'm sorry. I have to say goodbye to you. But it's been lovely to talk to you. It's always good to talk to a fellow fan of Kevin Bacon. Let's go to Redfern now. Hello, Janet.
3: Oh, hi.
0: Hi. How are you? What's happening in Redfern?
3: Not the footy. I was just lying down trying to see if the heated throw is warm enough. I'm patting the dog.
0: Are they good, the heated throws? I'm a bit worried that I'm going to fall asleep.
3: Okay. Yes. No, the heated throws have the throws, the best ones, the German ones. This is an ad, but I'm not going to tell you where to get them from.
0: No.
3: But you actually have a switch off on them after 3 hours.
0: Ah, so you're not going to fall asleep in.
3: Yeah, and they are on top of you, so they're not an electric blanket. And you can even wash. Look, I actually gave it to my partner, but because I don't like being overheated, and they're fantastic.
0: Yes, okay. So the question we're on at the moment, Janet, is this. Elton John had a hit in 1975 with a song called Philadelphia What?
3: Freedom.

0: Andy.
1: I'm always happy if I get one.
2: Now, can I say that was written for his friend Billie Jean King, who at that stage was in a professional tennis team called the Philadelphia Freedoms. And she said, can you write a song? And he said, I don't want to write anything about tennis. I don't know anything about tennis. But, yeah, they put together Philadelphia Freedoms. So there you go. So Janet from Redfern on the board, definitely. If you get three in a row, we'll give you some sort of prize. I don't know whether or not you want a Master Dogs toy as well, but we can definitely...
1: Oh, a Master Dogs toy,
2: well,
1: yes.
2: Yeah, okay. Well, we'll see. If you've got one so far, Janet.
1: Yeah, I'm not at all optimistic.
2: You're on question number nine. Actress Angelica Houston turned 75 today. What character did she play in the Addams Family films?
1: Morticia.
2: Morticia Addams is correct. She's doing all right.
1: Yeah, she's an amazing, and her dad, the whole Houston family.
2: Well, do you know what's really interesting, Janet? Because my next question is, what was the name of her famous director father whose career spanned five decades? Oh, my God, yes. You have won yourself a Master Dogs toy.
1: Oh, do I have to hang up now?
2: No. You don't have to hang up. No, I'm just saying you get to three.
1: Master Dogs, I'm so excited.
2: Yeah.
1: That's really cool.
2: Yeah, well, that's good, because when I pulled them out of the thing, I was like, what's this? Is this Bluey? And everyone's like, no, Sally, it says Master Dogs on the front.
1: See,
2: you idiot.
1: I've never seen Bluey. You could have said that. But
2: no, me neither. Me neither.
1: Oh, thank you for being another person that has never seen Bluey.
2: But because I'm in Brisbane... I know so much about it because it's set here. So, yeah, it's all about Brisbane. It's very Brisbane-centric, Janet. You've got to come up.
1: I worked for the Queensland Theatre Company probably before you were born. But, yeah, I spent 5 years living in Brisbane.
2: Oh, well, there you go. You know. Yeah. It's set all around Paddington and Red Hill and stuff.
1: Paddington.
2: Yes. Janet, anyway.
1: Yeah.
2: Let's get back to the quiz. John Houston. One of John Huston's last films was a little different to his other films. It was based on a 1977 Broadway show. I feel like you're going to know this if you work for Queensland Theatre Company. It came out in 1982, and it starred Carol Burnett, Tim Curry, Albert Finney, and Aileen Quinn. What was the movie called?
1: I don't know, but I know I can. Not the Fantastics. No, that would be not it. Look, I'm going to go boom, boom. That's a really obscure question.
2: No, it's actually not. When you hear it, you're going to go, oh, my God. It's actually not. It's just a lot of people don't realise that he directed this particular film. Janet, you take your heated throw and your dog and you have a fantastic time.
1: And my master dog.
2: And your Master Dog toy, absolutely. I'm going to put you on hold. And lovely Lauren is going to get your details. This is the Smart Casual Quiz. You're on 612 ABC Brisbane, 702 ABC Sydney, and right across Queensland and New South Wales. Great to have you company. We're on a question about the films of John Huston, Natalie. How do you feel about that? You're in Port Douglas.
3: Well, I rang in hoping I was going to get the Philadelphia Freedom question, and I've listened to everybody else smash it, but I believe I'm the first Queenslander to ring in.
2: Oh, yes.
3: Am I or not?
2: Did we have one before? No, I thought we did, but then no, they didn't call in the end. So, yes, Natalie, good on you. Well done. I don't know where everyone is.
3: I get one right.
2: Well, this is actually... I don't know. I feel like once people know what this is, they're going to go, oh. So one of director John Huston's last films was a little different to his other films. It was based on a 1977 Broadway show. It came out in 1982 and it starred Carol Burnett, Tim Curry, Albert Finney and Aileen Quinn.
3: I'm thinking it's got to be a musical.
2: Mm-hmm.
3: Am I on the right track?
2: Mm-hmm. Pretty famous.
3: Okay. Annie?
2: It is Annie.
3: I love Carol Burnett and Tim Curry.
2: Carol Burnett is so good in that. I've been known, Natalie, to, after a couple of wines, to pull up just bits of Carol Burnett in Annie, 1982's Annie, and make my partner watch it over and over.
3: Good on you. She's in a, Apple TV series, and she's in her 90s. Like, she's still going.
2: Yeah, it's what's it called? Palm Royale. Yeah, she's terrific.
3: And
2: yeah,
3: she's amazing.
2: Amazing. Well, good on you, Natalie, representing Queensland. Well done. Question number two, I mean, so for you, well, it's question number 12, but it's number two for you. In the Broadway show and in the movie, what is the name of Annie's dog?
3: Oh.
2: What is the name of Annie's dog?
3: Is it Teddy?
2: Incorrect.
3: Oh, no.
2: Incorrect. Natalie, I salute you. Thank you for calling in, being the first Queenslander. Very well done.
3: Other Queenslanders call in. Come
2: well, there's a, there's one that I'm going to go to right after this. But what I'm going to do first is I'm going to play a song because we've only had one song so far. So I'm going to reiterate that question, which was in the Broadway show and in the movie, what is the name of Annie's dog? 1-300-222-612 if you would like to play our Smart Casual quiz. And I will also reiterate our banger or clanger song right after this from Billy Joel.

0: to me.
1: Billy Joel, it's still rock and roll to me. You're on 612 ABC Brisbane, 702 ABC Sydney, and right across the ABC network in Queensland and New South Wales. 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The coverage of the actual game kicks off at around 8. I understand there'll be some of you who are going to leave me then, but up until then, we are doing the Smart Casual Quiz. 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I think we've given away two Master Dogs. That might be all the Master Dogs we have. We do have some, hold on. We've got some Humpty toys from 60 Years of Play School. They're actually really cute as well. So this is what you could possibly win if you can get three questions correct in a row. 1-300-222-612 if you would like to get in line. But also something else we're doing tonight is a game that we like to play called Banger or Clanger. I play a song for you and you just simply text in and tell me whether or not you think it's a banger or a clanger. And tonight the song is from Kiss.

I honestly had forgotten that song existed, but do you think it's a banger or a clanger? Text B or C, or you can text the whole word to 0467 922612. This is it again.

0: banger or clanger. 0467 922 612. Okay, back to the smart casual quiz. We're on question number 12, and it is related to the Broadway show Annie and the movie, of course. The question is, what is the name of Annie's dog? Kath is in Kingaroy here in Queensland, but you're repping New South Wales, Kath. What's happening?
1: Yes, because I was born and raised in New South Wales.
0: Mm-hmm.
1: And you can take the girl out of the state, but you can't take the state out of the girl.
0: See, where should I sit, Kath? Because I was born in Queensland, but only because it was the closest hospital.
1: Yeah, that's a bit hard.
0: It is a bit hard, isn't it?
1: Where have you spent the most of your time?
0: Well, I mean, now it's Queensland, but I grew up in New South Wales.
1: Yeah, well, I spent the first 40 years.
0: I see. All right. Well, fair enough, Kath. We won't hold it against you that you know.
1: Thank you.
0: In the Broadway show and in the movie, what is the name of Annie's dog?
1: Is it Sandy?
0: It is Sandy. Well done. I think there's a song that I'm not going to sing on the radio right now, Kath. Okay. Speaking of famous dogs.

0: That was the theme for a 1980s Canadian TV show based on a 1958 American film called The Littlest What?
1: Hobo.
0: Ah, The Littlest Hobo. Did you know it straight away, Kath?
1: I did. I thought, oh, crumbs. Then as soon as it started playing the music, I think that's The Littlest Hobo.
0: Littlest Hobo in America, in Canada, French Canada, Le Vagabond. I found out today. All right. So, look, I think we're out of Master Dog's toys, but I can give you an ABC tote bag. You've probably already got one.
1: I have. I've got a couple.
0: You've got 100. I've got a limited edition Humpty Dumpty toy. No? We'll find something for you, Kath. Well, I mean, you need to actually get this one right, so you need to get the three right. Okay, here we go. Which artist had a hit with this song in 1994?

0: tough. And Kingaroy, do you know that song?
1: I do not know that song at all. When was it released?
0: 1994.
1: Yes.
0: No.
1: Wrong for me.
0: You're out, Kath. Almost. Never mind. We'll talk to you again soon.
1: Yeah, see you next week at Open Day.
0: Oh, that's true. Yes, I will be here. I'll be on the radio, though, so I'll just be able to wave.
1: Yes. Okay, then. I'll make sure I wave back.
0: See you later, Kath. 1-300-222-612. Our smart casual quiz tonight on ABC Radio throughout Queensland and New South Wales. Great to have your company. Hello, Emma in Randwick. How are you?
2: Oh, very well, thank you.
0: Now, Emma, you live in Sydney, but you're Queensland born.
2: Yep.
0: So yeah. Which way do you fall when it comes to Queensland and New South Wales?
2: Still Queensland.
0: Still Queensland.
2: It's mad, really. I'm here forever and a day, but I was born in Queensland and lived there for the first, 16, 17 years.
0: Yes.
2: So Queensland it is.
0: All righty, Emma. Do you know which artist had a hit with this song in 1994?
3: I'm a loser, baby.
0: So why don't you kill me? Who was it, Emma?
2: I can't think. Is it Weezer?
0: Oh, no. Same vintage, though. Close. Yeah. Thank you, Emma. Lovely to talk to you. 1-300-222-612. 1-300-222-612 if you are listening through New South Wales, ABC New South Wales, and it's not your normal phone number. Matthew, are you listening in Adelaide?
4: Yes, I'm in Adelaide.
0: Yes.
4: With my son, Zach.
0: Oh, hello to Zach as well. But you're not from Adelaide?
4: I used to live in Sydney.
0: Now
4: I'm in Adelaide and a staunch Swan supporter, but also supporting the Blues tonight.
0: Supporting the Blues tonight. All right. Beautiful.
4: Blues. Yeah, very excited.
0: Okay. Do you know who had a hit with that song in 1994?
4: I believe it was Beck.
0: Beck is correct. Beck turns 56 today.
4: Oh, my God.
0: Yeah, I know. That's what that was my feeling as well. Soy un perdedor. We didn't realise it was in Spanish when it came out. I was like, what is he saying?
4: Yep.
0: What is he saying in that song? And he's literally saying, I'm a loser, but in Spanish.
4: In Spanish. Yeah. Clever.
0: There we go. All right, just a couple of questions left for our smart casual quiz this evening. Sally Rope is my name. Great to have your company wherever you're listening throughout Queensland and New South Wales this evening. Question number 15, Matthew, actress Maya Hawke is turning 29 today. Who is her famous mum?
5: Is it Tony Hawk?
0: Tony Hawk's a bloke.
4: Oh, well, you could have had anything's possible nowadays.
0: That's true. No, incorrect, incorrect. Thank you, guys.
4: Never mind.
0: Appreciate the call. Great to talk to you. 1-300-222-612. Actress Maya Hawke is turning 29 today. Who is her famous mum?
5: It's Maya Hawke.
0: Hello.
5: Mother.
0: Jim.
5: Ethan Hawke.
0: Jim.
5: Oh,
0: Jim.
5: Hello?
0: You're on the radio.
5: Yeah, g'day.
0: Jim,
5: Do
0: you know who actress Maya Hawke's mother is, her famous mum?
5: Yeah, I was asking my brain trust, who's really good at movies.
0: Okay.
5: Uma Thurman.
0: Uma Thurman is correct. Well done.
5: I knew we'd know.
0: Her dad is Ethan Hawke, of course.
5: Yeah.
0: She got some good parts from both parents. You know, she's very pretty. She's very smart. She's a singer as well.
5: Sounds like my kids.
0: Would they agree, though, Jim?
5: Nah, I doubt it.
0: Maya Hawke gained international recognition when she played Robin Buckley in which science fiction horror series?
5: Stranger Things from my brain stress.
0: Brain stress is doing very, very well. Well done. Yes, correct.
5: Yeah, he's good.
0: Question 17.
5: He might be better looking than Ethan Hawke.
0: That's a big call.
5: Oh, no, it's not.
0: Very big call.
5: Not if you've seen him.
0: Question number 17. In the past couple of days. Well, no. Okay, so if you get this one right, you'll get a prize of some sort.
5: Okay, good.
0: Not a Master Dogs toy, though, because I've already given them all away. We'll send you something, Jim. Where are you calling from, by the way?
5: Topi, but not tonight. I'm calling from Mona Vale.
0: Oh, okay. So you're in Sydney watching the game?
5: Yeah, just with a few mates.
0: Yeah, nice.
5: Yeah.
0: How many of you there now?
5: Well, two little grommets with skateboards have just rocked up.
0: Okay.
5: Called Sammy and Bodie. You want to say hi?
3: Hi.
0: Yeah. What do those guys know about the two historic treaties that Anthony Albanese has signed in the past couple of days? Anything? No?
5: Not really.
6: Is Fiji and Diva?
0: In the past couple...
5: It'd be something to do with Fiji, right?
0: Oh, my God, I haven't even asked the question and he got it right.
5: Oh, yeah. Well, what prize are we getting?
0: Well, I don't know. Why doesn't anyone want these?
7: Fine prize.
0: No, I think these are really good ones. The Play School Humpty Dumpty beanies. They're really cute. No one cares.
5: I'll take one of them.
0: You'll take one of them? All right, Jimmy.
5: Yeah. Give me four of them?
0: No, I can't give you four of them. It's the ABC. What do you think? I am made of money?
7: At least two.
5: Give me Jeez. One and a half.
0: It's hard enough for me to get any prizes here. Seriously.
5: Yeah, I know. Okay, here
0: we go. You guys are doing well.
5: Thank you.
0: And I've got a couple more questions here for you. In the past couple of days... Oh, you already just answered that one. Yes, the Vivali Union and the Ocean of Peace Alliance, which was signed in Fiji, they signed the agreements in which city? The capital of Fiji?
6: It's Suva.
5: Suva.
0: Suva is correct. Have you been to Suva?
6: Bring it.
5: Have I been to Suva?
0: I feel like we shouldn't say these questions.
5: Nah, we can't do it.
0: Story on the radio. It's interesting you should say that because in Fiji, you may be invited to join a ceremony which involves drinking a brew made from the parted root of which plant?
7: Baba, let's go.
5: Let's see. I wouldn't have a clue.
7: Let's go.
0: Who's... Yeah. I had some kava last time I was in Fiji and then I just fell asleep.
5: Yeah.
0: Which means we are now to question number 20, the last question in our Smart Casual Quiz for this evening.
5: Jim, no way. In
0: Topi. No, Jim in Mona Vale, who's from Topi. I don't know where that is, but it says in between Port Macquarie, Newcastle?
5: Yeah, it's in between, yeah.
0: What's the population of Topi?
5: Oh, no, there's more than 10.
0: At least 11.
5: At least 12.
0: 12. Do you have traffic lights in Topi?
5: No.
6: Do you have anyone working on the road?
0: Do you have a stop sign?
5: Like when there's road works going on.
0: But you don't have one normally.
5: Oh, when they're filling the potholes.
0: That's
5: in the
0: it.
5: Shit road.
0: Oh, okay. Yeah. Hold on a second, Jim. Let's just keep the language off the radio. I know.
5: Sorry,
0: The very last question is this. Born in Fiji, is which a former professional dual code rugby footballer who presented Australia in both rugby league and rugby union and Fiji in rugby league? Born in Fiji, is which former professional dual code rugby footballer who presented Australia in both rugby league and rugby union and Fiji in rugby league?
5: Semi Raja is what we're saying.
0: Oh my God. You've fallen at the last hurdle, gentlemen.
5: I think it was Lottie to hear.
0: Have a great evening. I'll put them on hold so you can give them some sort of prize there, Lauren. 1-300-222-612. The very last question. In comes Rachel in Coffs Harbour. Hello.
8: Good evening. How are you today?
0: Oh, I'm okay. What's happening with you in your house? It sounds like a lot less rowdy than those guys that I was just talking to.
8: Yeah, it is. I'm doing some knitting under my heated throw.
0: Oh, these heated throws, they're very popular. I just had Janet in Redfern calling up and telling me about the heated throw. I was really worried that I was going to fall asleep and burn the house down, but apparently that doesn't happen often.
8: No, well, I get too warm, so I turn it off fairly quickly.
0: Fair enough. Very last question, Rachel. Born in Fiji, is which former professional dual code rugby footballer who represented Australia in both rugby league, rugby union, and Fiji in rugby league?
8: This is not my strong point, but I know that there is a Fijian born Lute Takiri.
0: Look, I'll give it to you. It's pronounced Lottie Takiri, but yes.
8: Oh, sorry.
0: Rachel, in Coffs Harbour, well done. because you are the last person on the quiz, and normally we don't give all those prizes out in between, but because you're the last person on the quiz, because we do give the last person a prize. So guess what? You're going to get something too, Rachel, in Coffs Harbour.
8: That's amazing.
0: I know. I don't know what yet, but I'll put you on hold. We've just been clear.
8: What prompted me to ring was the Humpty
0: Would toy. You like a Humpty toy? Why don't people want a Humpty toy? I think they're a really good...
8: I have no idea. I love them.
0: Oh, well, they're very, very cute, Rachel. Well, you can have a Humpty toy. Have you watched the Australian story about the 60 Years of Play School yet?
8: No, I think it's on Insta, but I haven't watched it yet.
0: Yeah. Definitely we've got a Humpty for you, Rachel.
8: Excellent. I'm excited.
0: You can have a Humpty. Hey, thank you. And you have an excellent night. What are you knitting, by the way?
8: A scarf.
0: Oh, beautiful.
8: That's all I can knit.
0: Me too, Rachel. Hey, stay warm. Thanks for calling. I'll put you on hold so Loz can get your details and send you a Humpty toy. And that is our Smart Casual quiz tonight. Wow, I wasn't sure we were going to get many callers, but I tell you what, lots of people calling up. I don't know whether it was the prizes or the fact that it's just fun. You're on 612 ABC Brisbane, 702 Sydney, and right across Queensland and New South Wales. Sally Rope is my name with you online, on digital, and on ABC Listen, while the little football game that's happening is on the analog radio. I am very, very aware that it's almost kickoff time, so I might lose some of you. If I do, thank you so much, though, for staying with me for the last hour or so. But I'll still be on the radio afterwards.

0: lovely Jem Casadaley, that is Letting Go on 612 ABC Brisbane, 702 ABC Sydney, and right across our ABC radio in New South Wales and Queensland. And tomorrow with Sarah Kanoski on your radio, Troy Casadaley will be on Conversations. He's a proud Gumbanyeer and Bundjalung man and one of Australia's most beloved country music stars, a lovely bloke, Troy Casadaley, tomorrow at 11.05 on local radio and 3.05 on Radio National. Just want to let you know too, of course, we had that big Telstra outage today. We are aware of a Telstra issue which is still affecting some callers to the ABC tonight. Some Telstra customer calls are being disconnected after our producers chat to you and put you on hold. Sorry about that. Advice directly from Telstra to resolve this for you is to restart your phone or switch into and back out of airplane mode. Yep, turn it off and on again. That will resolve the issue. So if you're a Telstra customer, you've been disconnected after our producers chat to you and put you on hold. Advice directly from Telstra to resolve this is for you to restart your phone or switch onto and back out of airplane mode, and that will resolve the issue. A couple of minutes away from the ABC News and, of course, the kickoff for the big game, I understand. Some of you will leave me, or maybe you'll just have the TV on and you'll have me in the background with the volume turned down on the telly, and then just maybe jump in and out for the important parts. Still so much to come, though, on our program. Big news to just breaking news this afternoon that President Trump has said that the ceasefire with Iran is over, but says negotiators may still want to talk. I wonder what journalist Paul Osborne makes of that. He will be in the studio shortly as well. And it is NAIDOC week at the moment, where we celebrate the achievements of our Indigenous and Torres Strait Islander friends. And, you know, there is an amazing success story out of Lismore in New South Wales. It is an independent, Indigenous-owned and run media outlet that has been going for 35 years. It's just remarkable. In a time when independent media outlets are falling over left, right and centre, the Koori Mail is still going, and it has become a really, really important part of Indigenous culture, and certainly within that Northern Rivers community in New South Wales. We're going to be talking to the editor of the Koori Mail as well. And, of course, we always love to hear from you. You can shoot me a text. 0467922612 is our number if you are listening in New South Wales, slightly different to what you're used to. Or you can call 1300 222612. That's 1300 222612. That is all coming up. Right now, though, it is time for the latest ABC News. It's 8 o'clock.
1: It's just Mowboy. Me and some of my favourite people are putting on an hour of music, comedy and games with performances from Drifting Clouds and Baker Boy, That Blackfella Show, tonight on ABC TV.
2: ABC News, good evening. I'm William Howard Evans. US President Donald Trump says he believes his country's ceasefire with Iran is over after a fresh wave of strikes across the Persian Gulf. Middle East correspondent Matthew Doran reports.
3: The US military launched fresh strikes against Iranian ships in the Gulf in response to attacks on tankers in the Strait of Hormuz. In response, Iran fired back, launching missiles and drones at countries such as Kuwait and Bahrain. Speaking on the sidelines of the NATO summit in the Turkish capital Ankara, President Trump was asked whether the latest exchange meant the ceasefire was over and the memorandum of understanding between the US and Iran was dead. He labelled the Iranians as liars, scum and sick people, and said as far as he's concerned, the deal is over. But he added he would let US negotiators keep talking about a lasting peace deal, even though he thought it was a waste of time.
2: Telstra has rejected claims staff cuts are to blame for the widespread network outage. The telco says a software bug has caused its timing servers to incorrectly reset its clocks, leading to nationwide disruptions. In February, Telstra informed staff that it would be axing hundreds of jobs and potentially outsourcing some overseas. The Communication Workers Union claims redundancies are directly linked to the outage, but Telstra CFO Michael Ackland says that isn't true.
4: No, I don't see any link with this and any workforce issue that any workforce changes or workforce issues that have occurred over the last number of years with Telstra. We feel very confident in our level of investment.
2: Researchers say there's a need for fallback solutions after the national Telstra outage, which caused chaos across train networks, payment systems and phone and internet services. Flinders University Associate Professor Dr. Paul Gardner-Stephen says as a nation we need to look at vulnerability and how to protect fragile systems that are easy to interfere with.
5: If Telstra says the time is, you know, is 8 o'clock and GPS says it's 9 o'clock, or, you know, something else says it's 10 o'clock, yes, you don't have to deny any one of them. You just have to kind of mess with one of them enough that the consensus fails and then all of these kind of cascade events happen there.
2: BHB says it's eager to continue negotiating constructively with unions in Port Hedland after they provided notice of strike action next week. Samantha Gerling reports.
6: Workers across three unions will down tools for 8 hours next Thursday at Australia's largest bulk export port in WA's Pilbara. They claim they're frustrated with a lack of progress after more than 6 months of negotiations with BHP. The unions estimate the stop work

0: could cost their employer up to $50 million. But the Chamber of Minerals and Energy's Aaron Morey warns it'll also hit state coffers.
1: It means that the state government loses out in significant amounts of royalties going forward, which ultimately harms the community.
0: The unions say the strike could be averted if progress is made at a tentative meeting set for early next week.
2: Two more suspected H5 bird flu cases have been recorded in Western Australia at a beach in Perth's north and a beach in the state's midwest. Callum Lidlow has the details.
3: The two bird carcasses found at Mullaloo and Horrocks beaches were petrels, migratory seabirds commonly found on Australian coasts this time of year. Authorities say there is still nothing to indicate that avian influenza has spread to poultry farms or native wildlife. The total number of confirmed cases in WA is now 5, with the latest 2 awaiting confirmatory testing by the CSIRO. A carcass found at Mullaloo Beach last week has been deemed a presumed positive case. Anyone who sees a dead or unwell bird is urged not to touch it and instead take photographs and report it to the Emergency Animal Disease Hotline.
2: Health consumer advocates say thousands of Australians on crucial multiple sclerosis medication are in limbo. The Pharmaceutical Benefits Scheme Advisory Committee is discussing the future of two MS medicines after disputes with drug makers that Health Minister Mark Butler blames on changes in US policy. A request to cut the cost of the drugs by up to 50% was recently rejected by drug makers. CEO of the Consumers Health Forum of Australia, Elizabeth Devaney, says regardless of what deal is cut, consumers remain in a stressful situation.
4: Sometimes they do strike a new price agreement. Sometimes they grandfather people in on treatment, so they reduce the amount it's going to cost overall. But it is difficult when you're the person who is relying on a medicine and now you feel you're suddenly in some kind of global price war.
2: This is ABC News.
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8: Yes, great to have you company. 5 minutes past eight. On 612 ABC Brisbane, 782 Sydney, and wherever you are listening, right across Queensland and New South Wales. Great to have you company. Hey, coming up, I don't know if you've just heard the latest news, but US President Donald Trump says he believes the country's ceasefire with Iran is over. He labelled the Iranians as liars, scum and sick people and said they're cuckoo. As far as I'm concerned, it's over. I wonder what journalist Paul Osborne makes of that. He'll be in the studio shortly with The World, according to Paul. And also want to hear from you this evening. Are you someone who goes to gigs solo? Do you go by yourself? Some people, it just doesn't phase at all, but some people really see it as a barrier to attending gigs. Coming up a little bit later on, we're going to meet someone from a Brisbane organisation who has basically started something called Gig Club. You know, there are run clubs everywhere, so you can meet like-minded people to run with. This is the same. Like-minded people all get together and hang out and go to a gig together, so you've got some sort of support. We'll be talking about that a little bit later on, but love to hear from you if you're a regular solo gig goer. 1300 222 612, or you can text 0467 922 612. You'll also need that text number to play Banger or Clanger this evening. This is something that we do on our Queensland Evenings program. I play a snippet of a song for you and you just text in and let me know whether or not you think it's a banger or a clanger. The song that we are banger or clangering tonight is from Kiss from 1980.

Yeah, a song I kind of forgot existed, Kiss and Shandy. Is it a banger or a clanger this evening? 0467 922 612. Do you remember back in the day that you could get, you used to be able to get a Kiss show bags at the show, and they had like masks and then you could stick your tongue out? Anyway, that's just a memory that has been unearthed for me. This is the song again.

Clanger, 0467 922 612. I'll let you know what you've decided after 8:30. The world according to Paul Osborne, coming up after this from New Order, Bizarre Love Triangle on ABC Local Radio, across Queensland and New South Wales.

0: Triangle on 612 ABC Brisbane, 702 Sydney, and right across New South Wales and Queensland. Great to have your company. All you people who are not watching the State of Origin, maybe you are watching the State of Origin and you've got the sound turned down and you're listening to me. It's wonderful to be with you. Sally Rope is my name this evening. And it's time to talk to this man, because every week we look at what's happening in the world and we say, what the hell is going on? Paul Osborne tries to make sense of it. He's a broadcaster, journalist, podcast consultant and producer. This is The World According to Paul. You can find him on Threads and Instagram. Look for at PD Osborne. Paul, before we get into the political stuff, you've got opinions about solo gigs.
1: Yes, I heard you saying a moment ago, you know, what's it like going to, you know, is it too much to go to a gig on your own? I actually think it should be compulsory.
0: Okay.
1: You know how when you go to a restaurant with a group of people and there's a sign inside, we don't split the bill, which, by the way, is a uniquely Australian thing.
0: Yes.
1: We don't split the bill. You just work that out for yourself. If there's a group of more than four people who walk into a gig, then the people who check the tickets near the security should say to them, can I just check, are you planning on talking during the gig? Because you will get thrown out.
0: It is quite a thing, the talking during a gig. It's becoming a lot worse than
1: it used
0: to be.
1: It's becoming like a social catch-up. Mm. And we've got places for social catch-ups. They're called pubs or your own home.
0: Yes.

0: Or if you're going to talk, go to the back of the crowd.
1: Yeah, but that's sometimes where the kind, caring, considerate tall people...
0: That is true. As a tall person, I too...
1: might go to the back so as not to ruin the gig for everybody else, say. And I don't know that they should be punished necessarily by having a load of chuntering idiots turn up. And invariably, they're not even talking about the gig. They're talking about their car or the barbecue they went to last week or the price of fish or something. It's like, well...
0: Do you think half the problem as well is that because during COVID we were by ourselves so much, they also can't regulate their volume when they're at a gig?
1: I think that there's a whole world of things where we appear to have lost basic elements of how you're supposed to behave in public, whether that's talking at gigs, this insane idea that the speaker on your mobile phone exists so that you can enforce your music
0: That's the worst.
1: Or whatever video you're watching on everyone around you. The worst of it, I was on a train in Brisbane about 6 months ago, and there was somebody who was doing that thing, the tickety-talk or something, they're doing the video every 3 seconds.
0: Yes.
1: Click, click, click. And eventually I just went, oh, for God's sake, just choose one.
0: Was it a guy?
1: No, it was not a guy.
0: Oh, interesting. I always find guys are the worst offenders when it comes to the no headphones.
1: Pick something. Mm. And also, put headphones on. Would you like to borrow mine? I mean,
0: that is not even what this segment.
1: Opinions,
0: this is not even what this segment is about this evening, but.

0: I mean, yeah,
1: look, I mean, that is not even what this segment, this is not even what this segment is about this evening, but Paul
0: is... This is in no way related.
1: No, nowhere related. Are you someone who goes to gigs by yourself? I would love to know. 0467922612. You're on 612 ABC Brisbane, 702 ABC Sydney, and wherever you are listening, right across Queensland and New South Wales this evening. This is The World According to Paul. Now, Nigel Farage, why is he triggering a by-election in his own constituency? And can we start by saying, explaining who Nigel Farage is for those who are not perhaps as clued in as you?
0: So quite often when I'm asked to explain for radio listeners in the UK who Pauline Hanson is, I will say she is Australia's Nigel Farage. Right. So I will start by saying that Nigel Farage is Britain's Pauline Hanson, which is to say he leads a populist hard right party that has built its support largely on being anti-immigration, pro-monoculture, and anti-establishment politics. And he has been around in British politics for a very long time.
1: That's what I was going to say, because Pauline's been around for
0: years.
1: Yeah,
0: but they've got a very similar, you know, he was knocking around in the late 90s and he rose to prominence probably in the late noughties and through the early 2010s. And he was pivotal in pushing the government into agreeing a referendum on leaving the European Union. He was a leading campaigner there. He went through his old party, the UK Independence Party, through then creating the Brexit Party, which was supposed to push for a sort of proper Brexit. And then after all that was done, he turned that into this party called Reform UK. And it's always sort of hovered around the 10 to 15% mm-hmm. of votes. But it suddenly had this explosion in the last year and a half, where it's become the biggest party in terms of popularity in opinion polls. It's come out on top in a series of elections. We haven't had a nationwide general election, but in local and elections to devolve governments, things like that, it's done very, very well. So you might be surprised to think, well, why is he standing down? And then immediately is going to contest the same seat.
1: Yes, it makes no sense to me right now.
0: In a by-election. Now, he says it's because he is standing up to an establishment plot against him. That it's more likely that he has been extremely rattled by scrutiny of enormous financial gifts and a friendship with a convicted criminal. So it's probably worth just rewinding a little to tell those stories. Nigel Farage is under investigation by Parliament's Standards Watchdog in the UK over a £5 million gift that he got from a man called Christopher Harborne. He is a billionaire, made his money in crypto, now lives in Thailand, and he donated this money to Nigel Farage. And then a few weeks later, this is in 2024, having previously said he would not run for Parliament at the next general election, Farage changed his mind and decided that he would run for Parliament. But what he did not do was disclose that he'd received this £5 million donation. Now, Parliament's rules say that when you are an MP, you have to disclose things like that. But they also say that it's a good idea in the 12 months before you become an MP to disclose anything that could look dodgy, anything that might look like the sort of thing you would declare as an MP. If in doubt, declare it. Well, he didn't declare it. And his explanations so far have been it was a gift from a donor to pay for lifelong security.
1: Right.
0: But he's also said that it was a reward for campaigning for Brexit. When he's been asked about it, he's become very angry, very belligerent. And he's basically said, I'm under no obligation to declare this. I was under no obligation to reveal it. And I am now under no obligation to tell you what I have done with the money. He has said in interviews, if I want to spend it all on Ferraris or bet it on the horses, I can do that. It's got nothing to do with you. But he then stopped giving interviews quite so often.
1: How is it playing with his base?
0: Well, look, there's an element of Nigel Farage's base, a little bit like the element of Pauline Hanson's or Donald Trump's base, who will basically forgive anything. Any explanation they are offered for what other people may view as questionable conduct, they will accept. But Farage's problem is that he also needs to win the support of people who are not bolted on Farage lovers. They are people who are open to voting for reform, but they're just as open to voting Labour or maybe Conservative. And those are the ones who don't react well to the idea of somebody getting 5 million quid. Now,

0: Parliament investigates and says, oh, actually, you know, it's not great, but we don't think he's broken any rules. There is that sort of slightly grubby perception. Mm. It's like people don't tend to give millions of pounds to politicians without wanting something in return. And Farage has been a big promoter of crypto as an investment. And here is a crypto billionaire giving him money. But then at the weekend, a second allegation emerged about Farage's connections with a guy called George Cottrell. His nickname is Posh George. He's from a very wealthy aristocratic family, but he's also a convicted felon in the United States. He served time in a US jail for fraud, and he's been in Trump's orbit for about 10 years. Now, again, you can say, well, look, that's a question of personal judgment. You know, should somebody who wants to be prime minister be hanging around with someone who's got convictions for crimes like fraud? But the problem is that there are allegations that Cottrell has paid for security for Farage, that he has funded some social media work for him, and also given him access to a flat that he owns near Buckingham Palace. And again, none of that has been declared. So he was facing an investigation into all of this.
1: Right. And if he stands down.
0: But he's now decided to stand down and say that he's going to stand in a by-election, which is a referendum on whether the people of Clacton are with him against what he calls an establishment plot. The problem is, the parliamentary investigation is not scrapped by him standing down. It is paused. He will get re-elected. Mm. We can explain why in a sec. When he's re-elected, it can be restarted. And if that inquiry says, well, you broke the rules, it can then recommend a sanction. That can include being suspended from sittings of the House of Commons for a period of time. If he's suspended for more than 10 days, there is an option to start what's called a recall petition, where you go around the constituency getting signatures. And if 10% of the people who live in your constituency, your electorate, sign the petition, you are removed as an MP and it triggers a by-election. So he has called this by-election, which he will win. Uh-huh. He will return to Parliament, but then there could be another by-election in a few weeks or months if he is sanctioned over the donations that he desperately doesn't want to talk about, but by calling this by-election has guaranteed it's all anyone will talk about.
1: Okay, so who is anyone running against him?
0: Well, I think he thought that all the other parties would be unable to resist the idea of trying to unseat Farage.
1: Right.
0: So they would all run candidates. And very, very quickly, he delivered this sort of 15-minute statement. He doesn't do news conferences anymore. He just does video statements on YouTube with no journalists present, no questions being asked. He spent 14 of his 15 minutes doing this sort of self-pitying diatribe about how hard done by he is, and how jealous everyone is of how well he's done and how much money he's got. He talked about how many followers he has on social media, how he's an influencer. I mean, he also knocks out cameo videos for 80 quid a pop. Until earlier this year, Nigel Farage, the leader of the most popular political party in Britain, would do you a cameo video for 80 quid. And he has been caught in the past reading out slogans in support of the IRA and passing on his best wishes to a convicted paedophile. So he's not done a brilliant job of sort of triaging the messages he's been asked to give. But all the other main parties, Labour, Conservative, Liberal Democrat, Green, have all said they will not run against him because they've said this is a vanity project, it's a stunt. He is trying to distract attention from the perfectly legitimate questions about vast financial gifts and undeclared support that he has received from people and has been extremely unwilling to disclose to the people who elected him to Parliament. And so they've said, no, we're not going to run against him. So right now, this by-election will be between Nigel Farage and Count Binface.
1: Oh, my God, I love Count Binface.
0: And he has been doing the rounds this morning. Look, Count Binface, who we've talked about a couple of times, and he is one of Britain's fine tradition of comedy political candidates. He dresses in a sort of a space uniform. He says he comes from the planet Sigma 9. He has a bin on his head. And he normally gets about 100 votes. In these, I mean, he stood in the Makerfield by-election where Andy Burnham was elected a few weeks ago.
1: I saw him on telly.
0: He got 95 votes.

0: if he's the only other candidate, if he essentially becomes the anti-Farage candidate, you know, he could get thousands of votes this time. He has described it as bin face versus bin fire. But the more serious bit
1: That's a great slogan, though.
0: This is straight out of the Donald Trump playbook. He is refusing to explain anything about this money. He is affronted and outraged by the very idea that he should have to account for where this money has come from or what's been asked in return or what he's done with it. And he seems to think that proper scrutiny of elected politicians is something that he should be above. And that by going and having a by-election, which he is certain to win, he somehow gets to circumvent all of that scrutiny. Mm. All of that scrutiny is just waiting for him, the other side of this by-election. And yeah, we could be back here again in 3 months' time having another by-election. And maybe that time he'll be standing against more than a bloke with a bin on his head.
1: I really hope Camp Inface wins. You're on 612 ABC Brisbane, 702 ABC Sydney, and right across Queensland and New South Wales this evening. Sally Rope is my name. And this is The World, according to Paul. Paul Osborne is here. He's a broadcaster, journalist, podcast consultant and producer. He's got some opinions, and you can find him on Threads and Instagram, at PD Osborne. Now, Donald Trump, speaking of, today has said he believes his country's ceasefire with Iran is over. He labelled the Iranians as liars, scum and sick people. Look, he's in Ankara at the moment for a summit of NATO leaders. Is he preparing to abandon NATO?
0: Well, as ever, when Donald Trump talks about Iran, this is a slightly confusing message. So Iran attacked three commercial ships in the Strait of Hormuz. The US then responded by striking Iranian targets and reimposing sanctions. And Iran then responded to that by attacking US military sites in Bahrain and Kuwait. And that's what's prompted Trump, who, as you say, is in this NATO summit in Turkey, to say, well, as far as I'm concerned, the memorandum of understanding that we signed to end the war is now over. We can't trust them. We can't deal with them. But then with the next breath, he said, but we're going to continue talking. So, you know, who knows? I mean, we know the background to this is that Trump desperately wants to find a way to end this because it's not going the way
1: as well
0: he wants
1: for him,
0: it to.
1: Yes.
0: And he is now racing headlong towards the midterm elections. And he wants this in far in the rearview mirror. So as angry as he is at this, you suspect that he's going to be quite happy to let these talks continue. And it's interesting that the Secretary General of NATO, Mark Rutte, who has made a real effort to kind of try and keep Trump happy and keep him in the tent, was very supportive of Trump's position and supportive of US strikes. But then other NATO leaders who were at the summit were much more muted. They condemned what Iran had done, but it wasn't necessarily a full-throated expression of support for what the US has done. And that's one of the many tensions at this NATO summit that Trump has said that were it not in Turkey, were it not with the president there, Erdogan, who he admires, that he might not even have turned up to the NATO summit because he's so angry at NATO. His defense secretary, Pete Hegseth, has said that it was shameful that NATO nations did not join or support with like overflights and that sort of thing, US-Israeli operations in Iran. And it has further soured that relationship between the other NATO member states and their largest and supposedly most important ally. And it's revived this whole question that's been hanging over NATO for some time now of whether the US is still actually a reliable ally. If a NATO member were threatened or attacked, could they rely on the United States to actually step up and join an intervention as they are mandated to by NATO's treaty?
1: I'm going to say no.
0: Well, one of the problems with it is, you know, NATO fundamentally is built on Article 5. Article 5 of the NATO treaty says an attack on one NATO member will be responded to as if it were an attack on all. So in other words, if you attack the smallest member of NATO, every member of NATO will respond up to and including the United States. It has famously only been activated once in the entire history of the NATO alliance, and that was after the 9/11 attacks, in support of the United States. But it's a fundamental pillar

0: of how NATO works. But of course, like all deterrence, it's really more about perception than it is about reality. The purpose of it is to not fight a war, is to make your adversary believe that you are serious, that you do not mess with this alliance because they will all come for you if you try to pick off one of the smaller nations. That's why Ukraine, you know, wants to be in NATO. Obviously, Trump has been very angry at NATO for a long time because he says that other countries have not spent enough on defense. And indeed, even some NATO members have said, look, whatever you think about Trump, US presidents have been trying to get other NATO members to spend more money on defense for decades, and we've politely nodded and then ignored them. Trump is the first person to actually persuade them to do it, albeit he strong-armed them by threatening to walk away from the alliance or pull US forces out. But, you know, go back to last September. On one night, around 20 Russian drones flew into Polish airspace. Now, that's not an accident. Mm. That's Vladimir Putin just testing the boundaries, just seeing, well, what will happen if? I can plausibly claim that they've all gone haywire, but what will happen if 20 Russian drones fly into Polish airspace? And Poland responded very strongly, scrambled fighter jets, warned off the Russians, and Donald Trump said that it might have been a mistake. And then at the beginning of this year, he doubled down on this threat to annex Greenland, which is the territory of a NATO ally, Denmark. Now, if that were to happen, would Denmark try to activate Article 5 of the NATO treaty? Because it's not really designed for one NATO member attacking another one. It's really supposed to deter outside threats. And now, as I say, you know, Pete Hegseth has had a go at them over Iran. He said that the US is going to carry out this six-month review of its force posture in Europe and whether or not it's going to possibly consider reducing troop numbers. So this whole summit is going on, trying to keep Trump happy, trying to keep everything ticking over. But then in the background, you've got the EU, which has often talked about having a common European defence policy, but has never quite made it, now appointing a defence coordinator. France, which is one of two European nations to be nuclear armed, the other is the UK. France saying that it could extend its nuclear umbrella, the protection of its nuclear weapons, to other countries like, say, Poland. The UK will then come under pressure to make a choice as to whether it's going to go and join that European defence operation or whether it's going to try and still be this sort of bridge between the EU and America. And then the other question is, who comes after Trump? Because Donald Trump fundamentally craves European approval. He's always talking about how his mother comes from Scotland and all this stuff. He wants European approval, however angry he might get. But a lot of the people around him, Pete Hegseth, J.D. Vance, have nothing but disdain for Europe. They don't care about the notion of old alliances, old friendships. Now, if Vance were to be president after 2028, well, he's no friend of the United States, and while European powers, and while when Joe Biden was elected, a lot of European leaders thought to themselves, well, okay, that aberration's gone now, and it was bad, but America is now back to its position as a global leader, and we don't have to worry anymore. And then 4 years later, Donald Trump came back, and it's obviously not a temporary aberration, but I would leave you with one final thought. The alliance between Europe and the United States is supposed to be the oldest, deepest, most secure, most insoluble, you know, most reliable military alliance that the world has ever seen. And it's close to being in tatters right now. If the US is willing to be this hostile, this cavalier in its approach to Europe, you know, do you really think the United States would lift a finger if the next Chinese missile launched edged a little bit closer to Australia than the one a few days ago did? If China decided that its sphere of influence extended fully to PNG, or, hey, you know, Darwin, would the United States do anything? Would it step in? Because the evidence so far would be, I wouldn't want to base my assumptions on thinking the US is going to come in over the sunrise and sending in the cavalry to save you.
1: I absolutely agree with you. I mean,

0: I remember being on this station announcing that the Iran conflict had started, what, in end of February, was it?
1: Yeah.
0: Beginning of March? And it was like, oh, this will happen for a week. This will be a week, I think he said, 2 weeks.
1: Yeah, and here we are.
0: Here we are.
1: 4 months later.
0: I know.
1: And it seems to be starting all over again.
0: I will never, yeah. I don't think anyone can ever say that they will, they are sure what Donald Trump will do. Paul Osborne, thank you very much for joining us again. Broadcaster, journalist, podcast consultant and producer. The world, according to Paul, it's over. It's done. He's got opinions. He'll be back next week on ABC Brisbane, though, with Kelly Higgins-Devine. Coming up shortly, let's see whether or not you banged or clanged Kiss.
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0: On 612 ABC Brisbane, 702 Sydney, and right across Queensland and New South Wales. How's it going? Sally Rope is my name. Great to have your company. Hello to Veronique, who has texted in about going to gigs by herself. She says, if I waited to find people my age who like the music I like, I'd never go out. Plus, it takes too long for people to decide, so I'm going by myself. It can be awkward, but that's easier. And this text as well, Sharon in Potts Point. Hello. Funny you mentioned talking at gigs. I have a friend who talks and talks through footy matches. We only see her occasionally. She lives in Melbourne, but I always clock the look on the very serious fans around us who are clearly put out she's not talking footy. Meanwhile, I'm quite happy to go to a gig, musical or play on my own. I recently went to see Gojo, last year's Eurovision entrant, on my own. It was great. And I live around the corner from a fabulous small theatre and I'm happy to go alone. Thank you, Sharon. I'd love to hear from you if you are someone who goes to gigs by yourself. 0467 922 612. Now, a little bit earlier in the program, I played you a snippet of a song. The song is by a band called Kiss. You may have heard of them. The song is called Shandy. And I asked you whether it was a banger or a clanger. I've got your texts. We have compiled them all. And I will let you know what the hive mind decided after this. Here it is. Sing along.

0: Yeah. Yeah, you resoundingly clanged that one from Kiss. Oh, yeah, so many of you texting in. That is not a good song. Yeah, I mean, look, I'm not a huge Kiss fan. I did like their show bag at the show, though, back in the 80s. That was a long time ago. If they brought back the show bag, maybe they'd be more popular. Yeah, Shandy from Kiss, absolutely clanged. Yeah. Yeah, you resoundingly clanged that one from Kiss. Oh, yeah, so many of you texting in. That is not a good song. Yeah, I mean, look, I'm not a huge Kiss fan. I did like their show bag at the show, though, back in the 80s. That was a long time ago. If they brought back the show bag, maybe they'd be more popular. Yeah, Shandy from Kiss, absolutely clanged by you guys. Banger or Clanger will be back tomorrow on our Brisbane program around the same time. If you are listening and you're thinking, well, you know, like I don't really want to be listening to the footy, but I do want to know the score. New South Wales, 10. Queensland, a big fat zero at the moment. So the Blues well in front at the moment. I'll give you another little update in a sec. Sally Rope is my name, 20 minutes away from nine, and it is NAIDOC week. And for 50 deadly years, the event has celebrated the achievements of Aboriginal and Torres Strait Islander people throughout the country. And at a time when independent news publications are struggling to keep their press running, the Koorie Mail is an outlier. Established in 1991, the Indigenous-owned and led newspaper has been providing a much-needed voice to communities that is largely absent in the mainstream media. Todd Jigaroo-Condi is the current editor of the Koorie Mail. I spoke with him a little earlier today and I asked him how he started at the Koorie Mail.
1: I started in 1994.
0: Oh, okay.
1: Did 10 years. I was the first Aboriginal editor. And then in 2004, I went into state and did other things, worked for the media unit in the Northern Land Council in Darwin for 5 years. And then I moved to Melbourne, inner city Melbourne, St Kilda, doing reconciliation action plans for 13 years. And then after COVID, the referendum, the floods here in Lismore, I was trapped in Melbourne all through there. So I made a change and came back to live with my dad. And then job came up as editor for Koorie Mail again. So I'm back on deck, been back on deck for a year.
0: Can you tell us, Todd, how the Koorie Mail came about? What's the origin story?
1: Some local people in the Bundjalung area. The Koorie Mail is owned by 5 Bundjalung organisations. It started in 1991. It's solely owned by those 5 organisations. And they're based in Lismore, Ballinock, Casino, Corocoro, McLean. And given that we're close to the Queensland border, we used to get the Courier Mail down here.
0: Yes.
1: So they said, well, why don't we have our own newspaper? And they said, well, why don't we call it Koorie Mail? So that's how it came about.
0: I mean, it's an incredible success story, really, to still be going 35 years later. I mean, independent media doesn't tend to last that long in this country. So why do you think the Koorie Mail is still going strong?
1: I just see it as a quality niche product. And I know regional newspapers have gone down the gurgler a little bit around the country, which is disappointing. But I think just because the topics we cover, we're nationally focused, you get the full mix of, you know, from grassroots community events to state and territory and national.

0: national events covered. So, and everything in between.
1: You're on 612 ABC Brisbane, 702 ABC Sydney, and right across Queensland and New South Wales as well. Sally Roper is my name. And speaking with Todd Jigaroo-Condy, he is the editor of the Koori Mail newspaper. It is a 100% Indigenous-led and Indigenous-owned newspaper. Todd, so you grew up in the Lismore area?
0: I grew up in Mullumbimby, which is near Byron Bay.
1: Mm-hmm. And growing up, what kind of representation would you have seen in mainstream media of Indigenous issues?
0: Well, firstly, at school, we were taught a very sanitised version of Australian history. So there was no Indigenous culture to be exposed to within the school curriculums at that time. I know that's changed a fair bit. On television screens, very sensational, disproportionately negative in a lot of respects. Hardly any good news stories about Indigenous peoples that I recall. And that was the same with newspapers as well. And what we tried to differentiate ourselves as a product is, well, we're in print. So we use a lot of images. We're finding that a lot of mainstream publications would just run a photo with just a very general caption to it. Mm. We try and name every single person. Mm. We know that we're community-based, that's our heart. So we know the paper gets circulated well within the prison systems, Aboriginal health clinics, and people want to see their family. And because Aboriginal people and Torres Strait Islander people have travelled all throughout the country for work opportunities and those types of things, or escaping racism in their home communities, they like to see their family.
1: I mean, we've seen the collapse of printed publications here in Australia over the years. How's the Koori Mail faring in that sense?
0: Well, we've had to constantly evolve. We're looking at a whole range of things, which was actually sparked by the late Arnie Rhoda Roberts, who was our CEO last year before she passed away. So she sparked a whole heap of interest in, because we've got a fairly large building in Lismore, and we've got space for podcast studios. We've got a big event space downstairs. So we're looking more into podcasts.
1: Mm-hmm. So she diversified a little bit.
0: Have those podcasts available on our website. Mm-hmm. So expanding the website. So all these various platforms, which weren't around when I was here first time,
1: yes.
0: making sure they're populated, socials. So we've got a dedicated person, a young person, so well versed in the politics of social media.
1: Yes.
0: So we know that's an important touch point for especially younger people.
1: What does the newsroom look like then today at the Koori Mail? How different is it to when you started?
0: I'm going to sound like a dinosaur. We're still dealing with posts, images being posted to us. Now it's all electronic. Everyone's got a fairly decent camera in their pocket. A lot of the younger people are very well versed at taking images. So the quality of images that we get now is really quite superb. A lot of organisations use professional photographers for their events, and we've got a very lengthy art section, so we try and populate with that and make it as visual as possible.
1: You're on 612 ABC Brisbane, 702 ABC Sydney, and right across Queensland and New South Wales this evening. Speaking with Todd Jigaroo-Condy, he's the editor of the Koori Mail. It is a newspaper that is Indigenous-led, 100% Indigenous-owned. It has been around since 1991. It's celebrating its 35th year this year. And Todd was there in the beginning originally, went away, did some other stuff, Todd, and then came back again now as the editor of the Koori Mail. You mentioned there at the beginning of our chat around COVID and the floods. I know during the most recent big flood in Lismore, the Koori Mail was not only giving out information to the community, but they were an absolute hub of being able to support Indigenous people with food, with shelter, with things that they needed. Just how important is the paper to the community in that sense?
0: During that period, and that was under the leadership of Naomi Moran. She's left us now, but she's now working for the New South Wales treaty process. We just basically opened up this whole building, and if people may not be aware, but we're situated right near the levee bank. The flood came over that levee bank, which is quite high, about 3 metres over that, and we were flooded up to the second floor. We've published 880 editions, and during that 35-year period, we've only missed two editions, and that was due to that historic flood. We were able to get back on deck and producing newspapers within a month, because staff were dealing with their own flood situations themselves. So to get all the electronic equipment up to higher ground was particularly challenging. And the staff here are brilliant. They're really, really resilient. And then this place became a food hub. We got donations of clothing. You know, a lot of people lost just about every one of their possessions. So we had people in real dire need, and the government was pretty slow to respond. So the community itself, and you might have heard about the tinny army that came to the rescue. They came out of people's backyards, and they were helping and rescuing people off the top of roofs. So that was the type of situation that was here. And Kurimal worked all the way through there, through that period. I think for this town, it's really cemented itself as a valuable, community contributor down here.
1: We live in Australia, that we have disasters all the time. And to be able to get that information out in a timely fashion to the community, it's a super important thing.
0: Oh, absolutely. Because, communication is... As I found out this morning with Telstra going down, there's not much you can do when all the electronic systems go down. We're every one of us is linked by the internet in some sort of way. So to keep that information flow going, very, very important, especially in times of disaster.
1: When you look around, Todd, at mainstream media today, and you look at the diversity in newsrooms and the diversity in what's reported by the mainstream media, what sort of comments are you inspired to make about that? How do you feel about it?
0: Well, I think, as you were saying before, a lot of newspapers going down, and that's where a lot of mainstream journalists, get their first, foot in the door. If you don't have those sort of opportunities, then you can't learn your craft. It is a very specialised occupation. We're lucky that we've got a mix of experienced Indigenous staff, experienced non-Indigenous staff. We've got some young ones that we're trying to bring through. We've got 15 correspondents around the country. Some are seasoned vets and some are just starting out. It's really, really important for us that, Aboriginal people get an opportunity to tell Aboriginal stories, because I think they bring their own sense of self and their world views and all those types of things to that writing, which you mightn't get in a non-Indigenous setting.
1: It is NAIDOC Week, Todd, and the theme is 50 Years of Deadly. What does that theme mean to you?
0: Well, it's interesting. We're working on our latest paper, which comes out next week, which is going to be pretty much NAIDOC themed. And the range of views that we've got for the next edition is really quite remarkable. We've got comments about, NAIDOC should make mainstream Australia uncomfortable at times. We've got people asking that NAIDOC Day should be a national holiday. And then we've got people saying, is it time to have a rethink about NAIDOC?
1: Yeah.
0: Because we've got Sorry Day, we've got Reconciliation Week, we've got Mabo Day, we've got NAIDOC Day, we've got National Aboriginal and Torres Strait Islander Children's Day. This particular letter writer is asking, is that confusing for the mainstream? Should we maybe simplify it a little bit? And he just wanted to start a conversation in respects to that. And I've written an editorial about, you know, what's changed in 50 years. And the overall tone of it is, you know, some things have improved incredibly and some things sadly have remained the same or in some respects have actually gone backwards. Mm. So it's a mixture of sense of achievement but also still a lot of work to do.
1: Tojiguru Kondi, editor of the Courier Mail, really appreciate you taking the time to talk to us this evening, celebrating the 35th year of the Courier Mail's formation. And if you have never encountered it, it is not only Indigenous-led, it's 100% Indigenous-owned. And it's a great read, Todd, and that's the most important thing, right?
0: Well, I like it. It's a really good read. Mm. We got hard news, but we also got considerable amounts of community achievements. We also have inserts. We have we just recently had the Torres News. They get inserted into the paper. So if you've got want to have any connection with the Torres Strait, there's an opportunity to do it there. Mm. Aboriginal and Torres Strait Islander people are in so many different fields. We've got a massive job section. We've got more and more Indigenous students going into STEM, you know, science and technology. And what I'm really big on is the younger generations using the technology that they've got experience with, but also liaising with our elders and our old people to try and tell their stories and make sure their voices are saved for future generations.
1: Yeah. Very good point. Todd Jiguru Kondi, appreciate it. Thank you so much for chatting with us this evening. Thank you, Todd.
0: Thank you, Sally.

0: Halftime in the State of Origin, the Blues way out in front, 18-4. At least Queensland have scored. The news coming up, and then we're going to be talking about a club that you can join if you like to go to gigs, but you don't really have anyone to go with. It is called Gig Club. We'll learn more about that after the news at 9 o'clock, which is now.
1: Do you know the next Australian of the Year? Are they raising funds for those in need? Or building a brighter future? Conducting research? Or inspiring future astronauts? See them, hear them, nominate them at Australian of the Year.
2: ABC News, good evening. I'm William Howard Evans. US President Donald Trump says the interim agreement with Iran is over. Larry Buttrose has the latest.
3: Mr. Trump made the comments in the Turkish capital Ankara ahead of the NATO summit there. Asked about the status of the current ceasefire, he said, "For me, I think it's over," adding, "It's just a waste of time dealing with them," speaking of the Iranians. He made the comments hours after the US struck Iran following Iranian strikes on three tankers in the Strait of Hormuz and the US revoking a license authorizing the sale of Iranian oil. Iran hit back with strikes on US bases in Bahrain and Kuwait.
2: Ukrainian officials say three people have been killed in the latest Russian aerial attacks, including one in the capital Kyiv, where powerful explosions have rocked the city for the second night in a row. The mayor of the northeastern city of Kharkiv says two people were killed there and 20 others injured in a series of overnight strikes. Ukraine's Air Force says although most projectiles fired by Russian forces have failed to reach their targets, five ballistic missiles and 20 drones got through. Russia's defense ministry says the strikes have hit Ukrainian arms industry facilities. Telstra says six callers who were unable to contact 000 during today's outage required assistance when the telco called back. It says it identified more than 300 failed calls to 000, with police following up on 79 people who the telco couldn't reach. Telstra says its network is now fully operational. Chief Financial Officer Michael Ackland says many of the failed calls were likely due to anxious customers trying to test the emergency line, but some did need help.
4: Six customers out of that 300 and over 300 customers told us they needed assistance. That was addressed immediately and they were referred to the emergency service that they needed to be connected with.
2: No state or territory authorities have so far reported any adverse events related to the failed calls. Liberal frontbencher Andrew Hastie says mono and multiculturalism are both loaded political terms. Last month, One Nation leader Pauline Hanson said Australia must be a monoculture, sparking criticism from the Prime Minister, who has labelled Senator Hanson's call a nonsense argument. Asked on 7:30 whether he agrees with Anthony Albanese that multiculturalism is who the nation is, Mr. Hastie says he agrees with the most sensible mainstream Australians.
5: Monoculturalism as put out by Pauline Hanson and multiculturalism as, you know, advocated by some people on the left are both loaded political terms. You've got the woke right pushing for monoculturalism, you've got the woke left pushing for multiculturalism. I sit with most sensible mainstream Australians somewhere in the centre.
2: BHB says it's eager to continue negotiating constructively with unions in Port Hedland on a new enterprise agreement while ensuring operations can keep running safely. Three unions have provided notice they plan to down tools for 8 hours next Thursday, claiming they're frustrated with the lack of progress after more than 6 months of negotiations. The unions estimate the stoppage could cost BHB up to $50 million. The port generates $120 million in revenue a day for the company, and more than $6 million in royalty payments to the WA government. A Tasmanian Aboriginal activist fighting a trespass charge

0: has told a court she has a cultural obligation to protect lands that are being slaughtered. Clancy Balin reports.
1: Ruth Langford, also known as Tiprathana, is a Lutruwita, Tasmania-born Yorta Yorta Jarjawarong woman. Ms Langford is representing herself in the Hobart Magistrates Court over allegations she trespassed in a logging coop at a protest last year. Earlier this year, she asked for the hearing to be held on country, but Chief Magistrate Catherine Geeson denied the application. Ms Langford today told the court she had a reasonable excuse to remain at the logging coop due to her cultural obligation to protect country. The Indigenous activist was the last person to give evidence. The matter has been adjourned until September.
0: And in the NBL, the Perth Wildcats have revealed emerging guard Ben Henshall will depart the club to play for the University of Mississippi in the US college competition. Before being recruited by the Wildcats, Henshall played for the Coburn Cougars and helped lead Western Australia to an under-18 national championship. The 22-year-old was with the Wildcats for 3 years and enjoyed a breakout campaign in 2024. ABC News.
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5: Yes, wherever you're listening, through 612 ABC Brisbane, 702 Sydney, and right across Queensland and New South Wales. Great to have you company. Halftime in the State of Origin, and New South Wales doing quite well. 18 to Queensland's 4. If you're someone who's just kind of like dabbling, listening to me online, but just perhaps still want to know the score, that is where we are at Lang Park at the moment. Also, a couple of other things I need to let you know about. If you are in Brisbane, Queensland Fire Department has issued an official smoke warning for the areas of Clontarf, Kippering, Rothwell and surrounding areas. The incident is under control, but it will be a night of thick smoke in the area. So if you are in those areas going, what is that smoke? That would be what it is from. And also, of course, we have that Telstra outage today, and there are still some knock-on effects here at the ABC. We're aware of a Telstra issue which is still affecting some callers to the ABC. Some Telstra customers are being disconnected after our producers chat to you and put you on hold. Advice directly from Telstra to resolve this is for you to restart your phone, turn it off and back on again, or switch it onto and back out of aeroplane mode, and that should resolve the issue. Coming up after 9.30 tonight, something which we do on the evenings program here at ABC Queensland. It is called Songs You Love. It is a lot of fun. It's basically just requests. Like, I just take your requests. After 9.30, text me 0467 922 612. In fact, you can text me now. Get in line. A song you just want to hear. It is always better if you can give me a reason for why you want to hear it, because I am very easily swayed. I'm very easily emotionally manipulated. 0467 922 612 is the number. Might be slightly different to what you're used to if you're listening in New South Wales. And I'll do my best to get the songs you love on the radio after 9.30. 0467 922 612. Coming up next, though, are you someone who likes to go to gigs, but you're finding yourself increasingly with no one to go with? Sometimes it's hard, isn't it, if you're a person who loves to go to a lot of gigs, but you don't have someone in your direct orbit who wants to go to as many gigs as you. A company here in Brisbane has come up with an idea. It's kind of like run clubs, but it's for going to gigs. We'll find out more about it after this. From Divinals, it's Pleasure and Pain. ABC Local Radio right across Queensland and New South Wales.

0: And Payne, you're on 612 ABC Brisbane, 702 ABC Sydney, and we're right across local radio in Queensland and New South Wales. Sally Rope is my name, 11 minutes past 9. After 9.30 is a segment that we like to do here. It is called Songs You Love. Very, very easy to participate in this segment. All you need to do is text me 0467 922 612. Tell me a song you would like to hear. It takes me back to the days of when I was on commercial radio and used to take requests late at night. But this is much better. 0467 922 612. Songs you love coming up after 9.30 this evening. Have you ever been in a situation when a great gig or festival is going to be happening in your backyard, but none of your friends want to go along with you? What do you do? Are you the kind of person that would just go, that's it, I'm going by myself? Or does the absence of having a bit of a pack to hang around with kind of make you just go, oh, well, I don't really want to go, and get in your way of actually purchasing that ticket that you've always wanted? Given how social live music venues are, it can be hard sometimes to embrace the lone wolf character and go out alone. So some of us do opt to chicken out and not attend. Well, a gig club in Sydney and Brisbane is looking to fix that. Alison Bremner is here. She's the general manager of marketing at Brisbane-based independent music company Gyro. Alison, it's been called Australia's first gig club. What is it?
1: That's right. It's Go to a Gig. So it's an idea that we've put together to help people find people that they can go to gigs with if they don't want to go alone, but also discover new Australian artists too that they might not have heard of before.
0: So what inspired you to organise it?
1: Well, it was it was two situations coming up at the same time that we kept seeing. So one being that, you know, there's a rise of people that are wanting to meet new people, make new friends. We see all these apps, all these organisations like Run Clubs being created, but they're all usually centered around exercise. And we found, you know, sometimes people have different interests besides that. It's great to go out and be active, but it's not always everyone's choice of interest. So we thought, you know, it'd be really great to have something like this, which caters more to the arts or creative fields. And music is a really great way to bring people together. But then also, like I was saying before, there's all these amazing Australian artists that people could discover. So we thought, why not blend the two together and we can create a gig club where people can go and meet new people or find people to go to these gigs with if they're going alone. And then at the same time, they can go and see a great Australian artist.
0: So how does it work? Because, I mean, is it like a curated wine and cheese pairing? Like, it's this gig and this is where the gig club's going tonight, or it's any gig?
1: Yeah, so at the moment, it's definitely curated by the team. And what we're doing is we're having artists apply, and depending on our capacity and who's available, we're putting together an event. And then anyone who has bought tickets to the event or who might be interested in the artist can sign up to come to the pre-go-to-a-gig event.

0: business can sign up to come to the pre-go to a gig event, meetup. And then that's where they'll have some time to kind of get to know everyone before, meet everyone, and then go into the gig together.
1: Mm. And so you debuted in Brisbane last month. How did it go?
0: We did, and it was so great. It was so nice because we had some people who knew of the artists. They were called Midriff. They're a band that we've worked with for a while, and they're amazing. So there were some pre-existing fans that came along and just wanted to go and didn't have anyone to go with. But there were also people who just came along because they loved live music and they didn't know the band, and they got to discover a new artist.
1: And then, you know, were friendships made? What was the feedback that you got afterwards?
0: Oh, yeah, the feedback was great. Everyone got along. It's really great when you have a bunch of people who have that common interest as well. So it's, you know, it's never tough to talk to people when you all have that common interest of music and, you know, being out and discovering new artists and new music. So, yeah, the feedback was great and everyone got along so well and spent the whole night together.
1: It's interesting. I was talking to Sarah McLeod from Superjesus, singer-songwriter, the other night about how difficult it can be, especially if you are a woman by herself who wants to go to a gig. And she has actually created something called McLeod's Wolfpack, where fans of hers who want to go to gigs themselves will all kind of have sort of like met up online, and now they have created their own little gig wolfpack, so to speak. So there's certainly a need out there for it. Alison Bremner is here. She's a general manager of marketing at Brisbane-based independent music company Gyro. They have started a gig club where they match you, someone who maybe wants to go to a lot of gigs, more gigs than your friends perhaps, because that's the other thing, isn't it, Alison? You know, you might have someone who's your friend who'll come to stuff with you, but maybe isn't as into it as you are.
0: Yeah, totally. You don't have to drag that friend along anymore, that poor friend that comes along with you, so you're not alone. You've got people who are happy to go.
1: Or in my case, my partner, Brad, who said to me, you know what? I'm just done with music festivals. I can't do them anymore. I'm too old. He's okay with gigs, draws the line at a festival. So the other thing I suppose we hear so much about, Alison, and I'm just going to take a stab and say you're a fair bit younger than I am, is this loneliness factor that we keep hearing from the younger generation. Do you think that something like a gig club might, you know, go some of the way to maybe stem that a little bit?
0: Oh, 100%. Like I mentioned earlier on, you're seeing this massive trend and rise in apps and organisations that are specifically designed so that people can meet people, because it is a real issue that people are facing. And it is something that people want to solve. They want to meet new people in an organic, real life way too, that's not just online. Mm-hmm. Because, you know, it feels a bit different. So that's what we're really aiming to achieve here, is have people be able to connect to other people through that common interest of music.
1: And in the first Brisbane one that you organised, what was the mix of ages and sexes?
0: Oh, that was a great mix. We had about 15 people, and it was a mix of, you know, freshly 18 to certified gig goers that have been going for a bit. We had a great mix of men and women as well.
1: Okay, so you are now organising a gig in Sydney for the first time. You're partnering with King Street Crawl. Tell us a little bit about it.
0: We are. So that's on this Sunday. It's a majority free event, which is also really cool because then it's super accessible for everyone. And the way that it works is there's a bunch of different gigs going on pretty much all the afternoon and evening, all in that kind of Enmore, Newtown area. And so what we've done is we've created our own crawl, so our own map that you can follow for the evening, and you can come along at any point. You can stay for the whole thing, or you can come to just one of the gigs. So you can sign up to that and get the map, and then look out for our little go to a gig logo, because we'll have a setup at all of the venues along the way.
1: And do you have anything in place in terms of safety? I mean, look, you know, probably odds on most of the people who are coming to this are going to be pretty cool and they're just in it for the music. But, you know, you can't discount that there might be one or two that slip through the cracks. Do you have things in place in terms of safety?
0: Yeah, of course. So the reason why we don't just run these multiple of these events nonstop all the time is because it's really important for us that our team is there at the event at all times. One, to, you know, oversee what's going on and for safety, but two, to also make sure that everyone's there for the right reasons and it is the sort of event

0: that we really want to put on and be proud of.
1: Alison, look, it sounds like a great idea and certainly something that is needed, especially, even if it just stops all this running, Alison. There's a lot of running happening. If someone's listening to this and they're like, that sounds like a great idea, I'd love to get involved, what can they do?
0: Well, you can head to any of our social profiles. So our handles are all at GoToAGeek. Or you can sign up at gyrogroup.co/GTAG for GoToAGeek. And you can sign up to be notified for when we have an event on in your area. So we'll have more upcoming events in Sydney and Brisbane. And we're even looking already at expanding to Melbourne and Perth soon.
1: 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Thanks so much for joining us this evening.
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1: On 612 ABC Brisbane, 702 ABC Sydney and right across Queensland and New South Wales this evening. Sally Rope with you as an alternative for the State of Origin. Although if you are interested, the score remains the same. 18 to the Blues, Queensland 4. And I've just been talking to my producer, Lauren. Just realised it's going to be quite difficult for me to get home from the studio tonight. I have to go very close to Lang Park and everyone's going to get out at exactly the same time. So that's going to be interesting. After 9:30, I need to play some songs that you love. This is a segment which we do on our Queensland evening segment each night. After 9:30, I just play some songs that you love. It's a lot of fun. 0467 922 612, though. I need some requests from you, New South Welshmen. Come on, get on the phone. 0467 922 612. Send in a song you would love to hear and help me pick by giving me a good reason to play that song. If there's a particular reason that you like that song, maybe it reminds you of your childhood or it reminds you of a friend of yours. 0467 922 612. Now, did you hear who was filling in, who was going to be taking over from Trevor Chappell after 25 years on air? Trev has pulled the pin, but they announced last night who was taking over, and it is somebody who I reckon you might know. We'll find out who it is after this from Sam Fender and Olivia Dean. This is Rain Me In.

0: Sam Fender and Olivia Dean, they're teaming up for Rain Me In. You're on 612 ABC Brisbane, 702 ABC Sydney, and a lot of places right across New South Wales and Queensland this evening. Coming up shortly, we're going to be playing some songs that you love. If you have a song request, 0467 922 612. We'll get them on the radio for you shortly. But in the early hours of this morning, longtime broadcaster Frances Leach has been announced as the new presenter of ABC Overnight, taking over from Trevor Chappell, who will retire from the program at the end of the month. A familiar voice for ABC audiences, Frances started his broadcast career at Triple J before dedicating decades to sports journalism, where he's worked for ABC Sport and on ABC TV's Offsiders. Here's the announcement from this morning.
1: I think it's reasonably fitting that someone who takes over the job from me has a love of radio. Someone you probably already know and are familiar with, whether it's from Triple J, sports reporting, or doing this program. Frances Leach, welcome.
2: Hello, Trevor. How are you?
1: Very, very well indeed. Congratulations.
2: Oh, thank you, mate. It's such an enormous privilege and rather daunting to be coming in and trying to pick up the baton after your incredible tenure in this role. So firstly, congratulations to you.
1: Thank you. What did you miss about radio that you're going to enjoy about coming back, do you think?
2: It's connection with the audience and conversations. It's a really privileged position. I think when you've been doing it for a long time, and you have, and I had, you can maybe take for granted what an incredible privilege it is to be trusted, to, you know, to spend that time with people, to have conversations with them, to listen to them, to laugh with them, to argue with them. And the stewardship of that is really important. And when I had the opportunity to fill in for you for a month whilst you took a bit of a break, it was a bit of a litmus test for me to see whether I really that flame was still there for me, because I hadn't done any serious broadcasting for about 10 years. And yeah, as soon as I walked in the studio, this studio, which I've done a lot of work in the past, I've spent a lot of time, and I basically grew up in this studio, it felt like coming home. And then I thought, oh my God, I'm so lucky to get another opportunity to do this, because it is such a special job, and you'd be mad not to give it a go.
0: So Frances Leach joining Overnights on August 3rd, and after Trevor announced his retirement, listeners have been calling through to wish him all the best, as well as sharing some special moments like this.
1: Hello, Greg.
3: Good day, Trevor. I've been listening to you for years when I drive my taxi once I'm retired now.
1: Oh, nice.
3: Some years ago, you did a thing on men's health. And I thought, well, next day I went to the doctor and he said, because I was pretty healthy, and what can I do for you, Greg? And I said, I was listening to this Trevor Chappell on the radio last night. And he said, none of us men go to the doctor enough and ask for a checkup. And that's why I'm here. He said, well, what do you want me to do? I said, if there's a hole, put your finger in it, get your stethoscope and listen to it. And that was a go. Anyway, he put the blood pressure thing on me and was doing his thing. And he said, hang on, I'll try that again. Anyway, listened to me, and he said, you've got a problem, and I can't deal with this. And I said, really? He referred me to a heart specialist, which I was under for 7 years. And because of you, it saved my life.
1: Look, thank you, Greg.
3: That's not a lie, but that's absolute truth. And I've been wanting to ring you for years to tell you. And I heard you leaving, so I just want to thank you, mate.
1: Greg, thank you. It's one of those things that we don't do enough, and we should be telling people, the both of us now, Greg, that it doesn't hurt to go and get a full checkup, because you just never know.
0: I think I've got something in my eye after listening to that. That was Trevor Chappell there speaking with a caller called Greg. There is really something special about radio. That's what's so great about it, those connections that you can have directly with your audience. And Trevor Chappell's final show will be the morning of July 30.
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0: Queensland have clawed back slightly in the third state of origin. Still not looking good, though. New South Wales out by 10, 18 points to Queensland's 8. It is time now for a very fun part of the program. It is called Songs You Love. This is how it works. You send me a text on 0467 922 612. You tell me a song that I should play and why, and then if I like that song, or if indeed we have it in our library, because that is another issue. We have a lot of songs in our library at the ABC. We don't have every song in our library. So it does help if it's one that is reasonably popular. 0467 922 612. Tell me who you are, tell me where you're listening, and tell me why you would like to hear the song. Tonight's first birth on Songs You Love was... Oh, it's for Tim in Laidley, in the Lockyer Valley. Here, that's the word I'm looking for, Lockyer Valley here in Brisbane. He says he's been having some health issues. I'm sorry to hear that, Tim. He's happy that Lord Binface is still around to campaign against Nigel Farage. And he wants to hear a bit of Elton John. Your wish is my command, Tim.

in lately on songs that you love tonight. He's had some health issues, but he's still standing, so I wanted to hear that one. This is Songs You Love. Sally Rope is my name, and this is your chance to send me a text, 0467 922 612. Let me know a song you love and why you love it and why you would like to hear it on the radio. Our next birth tonight is going to go to Jeff in Dalby. Hello, Jeff. He says, can you please play David Bowie, Heroes, for Songs You Love tonight? It is a classic old song. It would make my night. Sure, Jeff. Great tune. Good choice.

there, Jeff in Dalby, who wanted to hear that song because it's a classic old song and it would make his night. Hopefully night made, Jeff. Well, certainly if you are a Queensland supporter, you may need something else to make

tonight because at the moment they are trailing the Blues by a good deal. New South Wales 24-8 for Queensland as time slips away. I'm not feeling terribly confident for Queensland this evening in the State of Origin decider. My name is Sally Rope. It's been a lot of fun this evening hosting your evening's program, and great to have your company wherever you are listening right around Queensland and New South Wales. This is a segment we like to call Songs You Love. You just send in a text 0467922612 and let me know a song that you love and why I should play it. My next birth is going to go to Jenny. Hello, Jenny, in Broadbeach. Well, she's not in Broadbeach tonight because she's actually in Victoria. She says, "Hi, Sal, I'm attending my gorgeous Auntie Shirl's funeral tomorrow in Bendigo. Hope you've got a jacket. It's going to be very cool. Shirley adored Audrey Hepburn. She dressed like her and she even looked like her. I would adore you to play Moon River that Audrey Hepburn sang in Breakfast at Tiffany's. My Auntie Shirl would adore you playing this for her as well. Rest in peace, my favourite beautiful auntie." No problem, Jenny and Auntie Shirl.

Audrey Hepburn from the soundtrack to Breakfast at Tiffany's there, her version of Moon River. She had quite a good voice, really. I don't know why they needed to dub her in, what's it called? The Rain in Spain. What's that movie called? My Fair Lady, that's it. They dubbed her voice in that with Marnie Nixon, who dubbed a whole bunch of different voices, but she only makes one on-screen appearance, and that is one of the nuns in The Sound of Music. That's another random bit of trivia that I know. But, yeah, her voice wasn't deemed good enough to be on the soundtrack of My Fair Lady, but I thought she was pretty good, really. And that was for Jenny in Broad Beach. She's heading to her Auntie Cheryl's funeral tomorrow, and Cheryl loved Audrey Hepburn. This is a segment. It is called Songs You Love, and I love doing this segment. It's a lot of fun. I love hearing the songs that you want to hear, and also I love hearing why you want to hear them. Send me a text, 0467 922 612. We've got about 15 minutes to get the songs that you love on the radio. Now, keep in mind, we have a lot of songs here at the ABC. We don't have all the songs. So if you're requesting something that's quite obscure, we may not be able to get it on the radio for you. We do our best, but sometimes we, with our time constraints, we can't find things. 0467 922 612. We can find this song, though, and this is from... Hold on, where are you? Oh, can't find who this is from. Anyway, it's a good request. Jane. Hello, Jane. Jane's in Sydney. She wanted to hear some Gurumal, Jeffrey Gurumal, Unipingo, because it is NAIDOC week, but also, what a

From Jeffrey Garmel Yunupingu, that is Bapa. Beautiful tune, beautiful cello in the background there. I'm assuming it was a cello. Could have been a viola, but I think it was a cello. You're on 612 ABC Brisbane and 702 ABC Sydney and right across Queensland and New South Wales this evening. And it looks like there's been a bit of action in the state of origin. What have we got? Oh, 12 to 24 now. Oh, Queensland clawing back. They don't have much longer, though, do they? It is Songs You Love. If you have a song that you would like to hear, 0467 922 612, send me through the song that you would love to hear and tell me why you would love to hear it. As I've pointed out, we don't have every song in the world. So if you're sending in something that is quite obscure, there is a chance that we will not have it in our system. We do our best. 0467 922 612, if you have a song that you would like to hear. Now, Tim has been texting me all night. Good on you, Tim. He's been keeping me up to date with the score in the state of origin. He's told me that he's listening to me, but he's got the telly on, which I think is the best way to do it, Tim, honestly. But you've sent in so many requests. I've got to pick one of them. So I'm going to pick the one that I like the best, Tim, from all of your requests. And they've gone from completely classical to rock and roll. So I'm going to choose the one that I love the best, Tim, and it is this one from the Stones. You say, because it's so good and evocative, and I agree.

Miles this evening. This is Songs You Love, and that was for Tim. Tim, I don't know where you're listening, but you have been listening all night and you've sent me a whole bunch of texts, including about 7 song requests. I can only play one of them, but I did like that one, Tim. And I appreciate the fact that you've been listening all night. But with wonderful Mary Clayton on the background vocals there, who did so many, well, it's more of a duet really, isn't it, on that. She did so many background vocals for people like Burt Bacharach, Tom Jones, Joe Cocker, Linda Ronstadt, Carole King, Tori Amos, Neil Young, and of course, that wonderful track with the Stones there, Give Me Shelter. And if you haven't caught the Oscar-nominated documentary 20 Feet from Stardom, in fact, sorry, the Oscar-winning documentary, it's called 20 Feet from Stardom, and it is all about backing singers in the music industry. Fascinating. If you're a music fan and you haven't seen it, definitely do yourself a favour. Almost time for me to get out of here this evening. I've had a lot of fun hanging out with you guys this evening on ABC Radio right across Queensland and New South Wales. One more song, I reckon, we've got time for. And I'm going to give this one to Karen. Karen is down the south coast. Somewhere. She doesn't say exactly where. She's very mysterious. Could you please play Chicago?

You Leave Me Now. It has been my favourite song since it came out in 1976, and it reminds me of my late granddad, Pa. That is a perfect reason, Karen. You have understood the assignment. You've given me a song to play that is not too obscure, and you've given me an excellent reason that tugs at my heartstrings. Karen, A+ for you, and here is your song.

0: the mysterious Karen somewhere down the south coast. That is the end of Songs You Love this evening. Chicago, If You Leave Me Now. And that's about it for me this evening as well. And I think that's about it for Queensland as well. What, there's about a minute left in the State of Origin, 26 to New South Wales, 12 to Queensland. I have to finish up here and then fight the traffic because I have to basically go past Lang Park to get home this evening. Thank you so much. I've had a wonderful evening and I really appreciate everyone who has called in and texted and been a part of the program tonight. It has been a lot of fun. By the way, if you're still having trouble when you're calling the ABC and you're getting cut off, Telstra says turn your phone on and off again and that should fix the problem. Thanks so much. It's time for the news now. It is 10 o'clock. Have a great evening.
1: 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Away, Blackout, Little Yarns, Jessica Malvoy and more. 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
2: ABC News, good evening. I'm William Howard Evans. US President Donald Trump says a memorandum of understanding signed to negotiate a permanent end to the conflict with Iran is over. His comments come hours after the US struck Iran following Iranian strikes on three tankers in the Strait of Hormuz. Tehran has since retaliated by hitting US military bases in Bahrain and Kuwait. A 60-day ceasefire was signed to give negotiators time to come up with a permanent agreement to end the war, but Mr. Trump says Iran cannot be trusted.
3: They're scum, they're sick people. They're led by sick people. They're vicious, violent people. And if they had a nuclear weapon, they'd use it. As far as I'm concerned, it's over. I'll speak to our negotiators. They want to negotiate. They're good people. As far as I'm concerned, it's just a waste of time.
2: Kuwait's Ministry of Electricity says several overhead power lines have been damaged by shrapnel during Iranian attacks, but service has not been affected. Emergency teams are assessing damage and carrying out repairs in coordination with security authorities. Spanish Health Minister Monica Garcia has hit back at US President Donald Trump after he threatened to cut trade ties with Spain. Speaking at a summit of NATO leaders in Turkey, Mr. Trump said he has ordered Treasury Secretary Scott Bessent to cut off relations amid a dispute over defence spending, calling the country a terrible partner. In a post on X, Minister Garcia says Mr. Trump's remarks stem from Spain's refusal to bow down to blackmail or threats, saying the US leader is confusing diplomacy with bullying. Telstra has ruled out a cyber attack as the cause of today's widespread network outage. The telco says a software defect is to blame for the service failure, which started about 4:30 this morning and was fully resolved 12 hours later. Telstra CFO Michael Ackland says hackers are not behind the outage, but he warns fraudsters may now be trying to take advantage of the situation.
4: I want to be clear, this was not the result of a cyber incident. I also want to ask customers to be extra vigilant about calls they receive at the moment by people claiming to be Telstra. We have seen reports of customers receiving calls from fraudsters.
2: South Australian drivers and public transport users have also been affected by today's Telstra outage. Olivia Mason has more.
5: More than 370 traffic lights across South Australia were affected earlier today, with settings reverted to basic programming rather than responding to real-time traffic conditions. The Australian Rail Track Corporation says its network was also impacted, halting services while the outage was resolved. SA Health says it experienced minimal disruption, while the State Emergency Service says its line has been operational and ready to respond to incidents. SA Police says the Telstra outage may have impacted calls to 000, but there have been no major incidents.
2: BHB says it's eager to keep operations running safely after three unions provided notice of strike action at its Port Hedland bulk export facilities next week. Samantha Girling reports.
6: The combined port unions plan to stop work for 8 hours next Thursday, claiming they're frustrated with a lack of progress on enterprise agreement negotiations with BHP. The company has pointed to a deal reached last week with workers at another operation without the need for industrial action. But the Australian Manufacturers Workers Union, WA's Steve McCartney, says they're willing to go further if needed.
7: And 8 hours is a minimal thing. This is just to show them we can do it. Right? We're not interested in trying to ruin economies. We're not trying to wreck the place. We're actually trying to work out a way to work with them.
6: The planned action has drawn criticism from WA's Chamber of Minerals and Energy, saying it will cost the state in royalties.
2: In the AFL now, Sydney coach Dean Cox has confirmed forward Tom Papley will be fit to take on Fremantle in their top-of-the-table clash at Perth Stadium tomorrow night. Papley has missed the Swans' past 5 games after injuring a calf in May. Cox says Papley will be a welcome addition to a side already missing key forwards Logan McDonald and Joel Amati.
8: Yeah, Paps will play. Yeah, he's done everything we've asked of him for the last couple of weeks. He's done a huge amount of volume at training and, yeah, he's ready to go, which is exciting for the footy club.
2: Meanwhile, ruckman Sean Darcy is out of the Fremantle side. ABC News.
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0: Good evening. Christine Layton beaming in from Whadjuk Noongar Boodja in Perth, Western Australia. On Nightlife across the nation this Wednesday night, I'm thrilled to be with you again. This time I'm filling in for Philip Clark. He's back again tomorrow. And you know what? He gets the night off, because the techs are performing some very important planned maintenance work. You know what? We're going to have a lot of fun. You can hear me on the digital radio, on Channel 25 on your telly, and, of course, the ABC Listen app. You can hear us anywhere, anytime. And you can search ABC Listen for all our podcasted interviews too, including the Mighty Challenge, in case you missed an answer when listening live. And I will be sure tonight to repeat the answers, and you tell me off on the text line if I don't, because I really loved your contributions last time. Now, I know a lot of you find our interviews the next day, our podcasted interviews, to listen back in the morning or perhaps, you know, throughout the day when you're just at work and want to fill some time. 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For instance, you might want to catch up on Phil's discussion last night with Saul S. Lake, independent economist, speaker and vice chancellor's fellow at the University of Tasmania. We had him over last night to discuss economics, including the new tax changes, house prices, productivity and which states are faring better than others. Here is a little bit of last night's conversation.
11: What it does do is seek to remove the tax privileges that have been enjoyed by people who invest in established housing, that is, housing we've already got. And an important figure that hasn't been well articulated by the government is that more than 80% of the money that is lent by banks and other lenders to investors for the purchase of property goes to the purchase of established dwellings, that is, dwellings that it, or houses and flats that already exist. And, you know, my view for a long time has been that when investors buy existing or established properties, as to repeat, more than 80% of them do, they are not adding to the supply of housing or of rental housing. What they're doing is bidding up the price of housing that already exists. And almost by definition, when an investor buys a property that already exists, they are outbidding someone who's trying to buy that property to live in themselves.
0: That and all other Nightlife interviews are on the Listen app. And, of course, you can also hear us via the webpage or smart speaker, all of these things. But first up tonight, I want to hear about your greatest mistakes, if you'll share them with me. It's the end of the day and, you know, it's hard not to reflect back on it. Replay scenes from work or home, ruminate on how you may have handled a certain situation differently. Yeah, especially if you work at Telstra. But there are concerns the world is moving so fast now that we don't have time to deconstruct
10: our own mistakes. And my next guest says we may be so busy concealing our mistakes for fear of judgment that we forget others have done similar things. Dr. Tim Dean from the Ethics Centre is going to be with us and will explain why it's important to break it all down before you move on. So I would love for you to take part in this conversation. Make sure you tell me your name, suburb and town. Some of these mistakes can be life-changing, some of them inconsequential. Would you share them with me? The text line, you know, is 0467 922 702. Better yet, give us a call and prove that the phones are working on 1300 800 222. My producer tonight is Mickey Cusack, who is a legend, an absolute legend. She is going to translate the state of origin result for you after, after the halfway mark of this hour, because I speak fluent cricket, but I'm not very good at the league. So thank God she's here. And then our nightlife news breakdown, led tonight by Amy Remakis, who is the Chief Political Analyst with the Australia Institute, ex-ABC, and she will be discussing the Telstra outage that saw disruptions across the nation. And I definitely want to hear from you as to what happened, how long you were down for. I like this text from Nikki. Nikki in Queensland. Is Philip at the origin? Maybe. Maybe. I'm going to the pods, says Nikki. Good. I'm glad you're seeking out the podcasts as well. But there is a statement from Telstra, and we are going to read that to you very soon as well. After that, we'll be chatting to the ABC's chief business correspondent, Ian Verinder. President Trump promised that he would make America the crypto capital of the world. Has he succeeded, or is it just a big win for his family? Ian will be with us. And in the second hour, Sweat. I love Paul Verhoeven. I think he's just such a stellar presenter, and I loved him even more when he said that he was drenched in it, because let's be real, so am I. But you know what? It's not always the most polite topic of conversation, and some of the sweat-related conditions are lesser known, especially when it comes to kids. So you might be surprised to find out where the most common sweat places are. Dr. Sanjay Sharma is a cardiothoracic surgeon, but he also runs a sweat clinic here in Perth, and he'll be in the studios. The number is 0467 922 702 to text, and then later you will need 1300 800 222 because we have the mighty challenge to highly coveted fridge magnets you can earn simply by answering questions correctly. There is the Mighty Challenge Winner's Magnet or the rarer black 10-in-a-row magnet. Very difficult to attain, but not impossible. If you have one, you can send me a photo on the text line. Give us that flex. And then, of course, we will discuss the issue of the day, which, you know, it's probably going to be Telstra as well. But, yeah, okay, what should we do about Neil the Seal, Tasmania's superstar, who, you know, has his weight mentioned in every headline that I have seen? But this poor seal who keeps returning to shore to molt, wildlife advocates and local councillors say the state needs stricter rules to protect him. And there are fears that authorities will euthanise Neil if members of the public don't keep their distance. This upset me because my 7-year-old daughter, Bonnie, she said to me, "Mum, why are they going to put this seal down if people go too close to him, if they get in his bubble?" I think is what she said, because they talk about personal space being a bubble. And I couldn't tell her, because you know what? I mean, Taylor Swift got married in the middle of New York and they didn't put her down because someone broke their knee on the escalator. Anyway, I've written him a song and I hope you enjoy it. It's pretty out there. That's going to be coming later. But, you know, what have you done with other bothersome animals in your life? I would love to hear those stories. And food, of course, that is always on the menu on a Wednesday night. And we are going to talk about the link between our brains and our eyes when it comes to food. You may very well be able to taste the food you are thinking of, which is terrible when you're going shopping. We are going to discuss that as well. The text line 0467 922 702. And look, we are aware of the Telstra issue, which has affected callers to the ABC throughout the day and tonight as well. Some customers calls are being disconnected after our producers chat to you and then put you on hold for the presenter to pick up. Advice directly from Telstra to resolve this is for you to restart your phone, turn it off and on again, or switch into and back out of aeroplane mode. This will apparently resolve the issue, like a little reset. So if you need help with that, you know what, just give us a call. Why not? Give it a go. This is Sam Brown. Stop. Let's talk about mistakes. Your greatest mistake.

0: Sam Brown, stop. On ABC Local Radio, you're listening to Nightlife with Christine Layton. I can tell you, Charlie, on the text line, the only reason why Phil is not here is because they are doing tech updates in Sydney, and we know how important they are.
1: Hey, it's just Mowboy. 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
0: Now, last night I tried to open my fridge door with my ABC access card. It didn't work. Rude, as Celia Bacuola would say. 90 years ago, Australian authorities released cane toads into the sugar cane crops of North Queensland to stop beetles destroying our produce, you would remember. They remain a declared pest in every state and territory. And over a century ago, a long line of mariners thought it would be okay to send the Titanic out into the North Atlantic Ocean with 20 lifeboats, accounting for 50% of the passengers, and more than 1,500 people lost their lives that night. Some mistakes are trivial, some are lasting, and some can be deadly. But with the world moving at such pace, do we have time to learn from our mistakes? And if we weren't given the chance to deconstruct, debrief and figure out what went wrong and where, what would it cost us in the long run? Can you please tell me about the best mistake you've ever made? Did you call someone by accident? Did you stumble into the wrong meeting room? Tell me what happened. 1300 800 222. To discuss this brilliant topic, I have Dr. Tim Dean, who is Senior Philosopher from the Ethics Centre, and one of their podcasts addresses this very topic. Tim, welcome to Nightlife.
4: Oh, thanks for having me, Christine.
0: Great to have you on. I felt much better when I saw my son

0: trying to use the TV as a touch screen. You know, he makes mistakes. We all make mistakes. What is the definition of a mistake? Firstly, should we start there?
1: Yeah, look, I love that as a place to start. This is what philosophers always do. When you're talking about something, let's talk about what we're talking about. Make sure that we're on the same page. Mm. And I think a mistake is an interesting thing to reflect on, because I think there's a difference between an accident and a mistake. And when we tease those two things apart, I think we can get a better grasp on, like, why we hold people more accountable for mistakes than we do for accidents.
0: Okay.
1: So to me, an accident is just like an unintentional bad outcome. Something bad happens. You know, let's say you're driving down the road, a tree branch falls in front of your car and you swerve out of the way. So you're intending to swerve out of the way and maybe you hit another car.
0: Mm.
1: Now, you didn't intend to hit the other car. You didn't really have much of a choice. It's just this bad outcome just happened. Whereas a mistake has more of our decision-making, our intention involved. We make an intentional action. We may even think that the outcome is what we want, but then some bad outcome comes from our intentional action. So, you know, there was a case, I think, I can't remember which award ceremony it was one of those really big awards, like the Oscars or something, where he read the presenter read the wrong name. He intended, like, his intention is like, I'm going to read this name out, who's going to be the winner, and he gave the prize to the wrong person. That's not just a bad outcome, that had a person making a decision and they made the wrong decision. They read the wrong information, they did the wrong thing. Or like if you're making a cake and you put salt in instead of sugar. That's not just an accident. You've made a decision. That was a mistake.
0: And how did it taste? So when does it come down to poor choices or perhaps laziness rather than it being a mistake per se?
1: Yeah, look, this is a really good question. So from an ethical point of view, we really want to know whether something was just because you didn't realise there was going to be this negative outcome for what you, you know, given what you did, or whether you could have anticipated the outcome, whether maybe you should have anticipated the outcome. So if somebody deliberately does something bad, you know, it's really easy to say, okay, you're morally blameworthy for what you did just then. But if somebody says, oh, I didn't realize that I should have, you know, given you more time, or that I didn't realize that I should have helped you in this kind of situation, or I didn't realize I should have put a handrail on my stairs before you arrived. Well, when we think that someone through an inaction caused a negative outcome, it can still be a mistake if they should have been responsible, if they should have paid more attention. So sometimes, you know, we can forgive someone who genuinely made a good decision, or like the right decision in the time, and just didn't foresee the consequences, compared to someone who's like responsible and should have been able to foresee the negative consequences and really should have been able to avoid them. Yeah. So sometimes even laziness can result in you making a mistake where you are morally at fault.
0: Oh, so true. My guest is Dr. Tim Dean from the Ethics Centre. We're talking about mistakes and the importance of deconstructing them. Do you have any recent pearlers that you've been reflecting on, Tim? Anything that's happened recently?
1: Look, I mean, if I'm honest, there's so many to choose from because I make mistakes all the time. But one that comes to mind is we were just about to go for a drive on the weekend and I thought, you know what, I'm going to top up the wiper fluid in the car. That's a responsible thing to do. I noticed it was getting a little bit. So I popped the bonnet and I got my little wiper fluid thing out and I popped a little hatch and I poured it in. I'm like, that doesn't seem right. I looked a little closer and I'd put wiper fluid into the brake fluid. Now I'm not an expert on this stuff, but I did do a little bit of reading straight after I did this. And it turns out that's a really bad thing to
0: do. Down the wrong pipe. And what
1: down
0: happened?
1: The wrong
0: what
1: pipe.
0: Happened next? When did you discover that you'd made a mistake?
1: Oh, immediately, because I was pouring it in and immediately overflowed. I'm like, shouldn't it have kind of gone down a bit? I was like, I think something bad has just happened here. And so it's literally like I cannot turn the car on until I take it to the mechanic, which is going to happen tomorrow morning. So that mistake has meant that I've been without a car so far this week.
0: Okay. And who else has been impacted by this particular mistake?
1: Oh, well, my wife and I, we were both about to head out somewhere. And so thankfully we have e-bikes. And so we were like, run, get the keys. We jumped on the bikes. We made it there just in time, a little bit sweatier, in keeping with your theme for this evening. Mm. We were a little bit sweatier than we were expecting to be. But that mistake didn't just impact me. It impacted both of us that day. And also, I mean, we haven't been able to take the car out at all this week.
0: Yeah. Oh, my mother-in-law did the same thing. But she went and bought herself a new car with her superannuation. Fair enough. So she should.
1: Oh, well,
0: she's worked damn hard.
1: It's one way to fix it.
0: Yeah, that's right. Can't wait to be there, be that age. Now, give us a call if you have a mistake to share. In fact, I wonder if anybody out there has a mistake that turned out to be the greatest mistake. You know, maybe you met your partner because you went to the wrong train station, or you went to a footy game and sat in the wrong seat and you met someone. Because mistakes, they can turn out well sometimes, can't they, Tim?
1: Well, look, sometimes they can. Like, you use the example of the Titanic. So they intentionally made this rule about how many lifeboats they were going to have based on the tonnage, not based on the people. That was a terrible mistake, and people lost their lives because of it. Mm. But as a consequence of that mistake, it forced the whole shipping industry to come back and have a think about how they were going to, you know, rectify these kinds of problems and prevent them in the future. And they came up with this thing called the International Convention for the Safety of Life at Sea, which has all these restrictions on how many things you can do here and there and what's going to be safe. And now one of those things is that you must have enough lifeboats for not just all passengers, but for even a few people on top of that, in case you, you know, end up with a few extra people on board. So a terrible, terrible mistake. If we reflect on it and we think about it and we are careful about how we understand how it happened and we want to avoid it again, can actually lead us to producing a more robust and resilient system that can end up preventing a lot more future mistakes.
0: Oh, it's so true. I'm getting some really good texts now on 0467 922 702. Christine Layton with you on Nightlife. Dr. Tim Dean is my guest. We're talking about deconstructing our mistakes. In the context of ethics, he is a senior philosopher from the Ethics Centre. It's interesting. This text here says, my name is Donald Trump. I've never made a mistake. Is it the Dunning-Kruger effect that he is described as having? There is a name for the...
1: There's probably several names for the effects that are going on there. But look, it is also... We also know people who don't admit to making mistakes. Oh, yeah. And I think that's a really interesting kind of reflection on our humanity, because we all make mistakes. We all have to recognize that we make mistakes. And if we deny it, I think people sniff that out and they make a bit of a judgment about the kind of person who's not able to take ownership of what they do.
0: So true. And then your integrity is at risk. And, you know, the kids call them a brain push-up at school now, Tim. You know, how should we reflect on our mistakes? What is a healthy way to break it down?
1: Well, look, I love that term, a brain push-up, because what it's turning it into a positive. It's like any other kind of, you know, error or injury that we might have, we can learn from it and grow. So I think one of the key ethical principles that I think is really important is you've just got to own your stuff, own what you do. So when you go out in the world and you make decisions, and even if you make a really good faith, well-intentioned decision and it has a bad outcome, we need to own the effects of that outcome and we need to learn from that. And as a very good friend of mine says, we don't just learn from experience, we learn from reflection. So what's really important is whenever we make a mistake, we need to admit that we make a mistake, not just to ourselves, but also to others and those who are affected. And we need to reflect on what it was that produced that mistake. Is there some way we could avoid it? And that is where I think the brain push-up comes in. We can grow and we can learn from that. And this is if you flip it around the other way, if you make the world so safe for people that they are not even able to make mistakes, they can actually fail to get the opportunities to learn and to grow and to become more resilient.
0: That's so true. I'm just going to welcome in the rest of the state.

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2: Yes, welcome back to those of you from the ACT, New South Wales, Queensland, Western Australia and the Northern Territory. What a rugby league game that was, with New South Wales winning tonight's game and the series for the State of Origin. Tonight's score was New South Wales 30, Queensland 12. And it's Christine Leighton with you tonight, beaming in from Whadjuk Noongar Boodja in Perth, filling in for Philip Clark, who will be back with you tomorrow night. And we're talking about deconstructing our mistakes. And I feel like Dr. Tim Dean, Senior Philosopher from the Ethics Centre, there may be some athletes deconstructing their mistakes from the game tonight. And, you know, when it comes to breaking down mistakes and making sure that we learn from them, I feel for athletes because sometimes other people do it for them before they even recognise they've made a mistake, right?
3: Well, I think that's another sport in and of itself, is the commentary that we all make whenever we're watching sport and the judgment that we pass on those athletes. And I feel for them as well.
2: Yeah, me too. So we were talking about healthy ways to break down mistakes for those of you who have just joined in. And Tim was saying that, first of all, we have to own it. You have to own your mistake, recognise it. And then you can talk about it. So what happens after that, Dr. Dean?
3: Well, I think one of the things ethically is it's good to understand, you know, where that mistake came from. And sometimes there are going to be things that are unavoidable. And sometimes there are things that we can learn from. And this is going to be something that we can learn about the world. So sometimes it's just impossible to avoid a mistake. So let's think about the justice system, for example. Mm-hmm. So the laws that we have are designed to try to catch 100% of guilty people. But those laws are never perfect, and so there's always a possibility that you're also going to ensnare some innocent people. And so we kind of think, okay, well, why don't we dial and change the laws a little bit so that we don't catch any innocent people? We don't put any innocent people in jail. Well, that might mean a few guilty people slip through. So we, as a society, make a decision around a system like the justice system, a system around the laws that we have and how fine-grained they are and all the processes and the resources that go into it. And sometimes we need to admit that there's going to be a compromise, that even the most optimal system, so there's no way, for example, to catch every guilty person without also catching some innocent people. And if we don't want to catch innocent people, we move that dial a little bit. And if we find a position where we are running as well as we can possibly run, it might still be the case that we'll catch an innocent person or we'll let a guilty person go. Mm. So we might have the best possible processes, the best possible resources, the best intentions, and we might still make mistakes. But we would only know that we have the best system if, after we've made a mistake, we reflect and we try to understand what went wrong and whether there's any changes that would make things better. And if the only changes we could make to the processes and the systems would make things worse, well, then we just need to admit that that mistake was bound to happen and we are less responsible because of it, and we just try to avoid it wherever possible in the future.
2: If you want to tell us about a mistake or perhaps your greatest mistake, one that turned out well, give me a call on 1300 800 222. My producer tonight is Mickey, who is ready to take your calls, or you can text on 0467 922 702. And Tim, I would love to hear your response to this text from Jenny. She said, is it okay to tell your beautiful daughter that she was a mistake?
3: Oh, now that is quite interesting.
2: Yeah.
3: So I think ethically you would have to think about, well, what would the impact of saying that be? Now, you might have in your mind an idea of what that mistake represents and whether that's a good or a bad thing, but it might mean something very different to the person who you're talking to, the child that you're telling about that. And if you think that that might diminish the way they think of themselves or the way they think of your relationship, and you don't want that, then you might choose not to. Now, and this is something that comes up with philosophers quite often, and maybe I'm a bit unconventional here, but I think, because philosophers are obsessed with the truth, right? It's all about truth and knowledge and all that kind of thing. I think that's really important too. But I do think there are some situations where the truth is not the most important thing. Sometimes the relationships in our lives are more important, which is why sometimes we might choose to withhold a truth that might be harmful or hurting for somebody else, or we might choose to express something different if we think that they are going to benefit from that. We've got to be really careful not to be deliberately deceptive for our own benefit. But I think there are some circumstances where if we think the truth might be unnecessarily harmful, we might choose not to share it.
2: Yeah, and Jenny, I would love to know if you have told your beautiful daughter that. I mean, it depends on the age as well, because I think 8-year-old me would take that personally. 42-year-old me would laugh and ask what the story was and how much wine was involved. So, you know, it's all circumstantial, isn't it?
3: Oh, the context always. In fact, here's a tip for all of the listeners. Oh. The correct answer to any philosophical question is it depends.
2: Ah.
3: So the context is always going to be relevant, exactly as you said.
2: Okay, very good. I've got some calls, which is great. 1300 800 222. I've got Bill from Bilconnon on the line to speak to you, Dr. Tim Dean. How are you, Bill?
4: I'm very well. How are you?
2: So well. Tell us about a mistake. Was it a great mistake or a mistake?
4: It was a huge mistake. I was a wage slave in Canberra. And I made a mistake and they said, stop being a wage slave, go away and stop being a federal public servant, please. And I went off into the world and I said, I'll go to Sydney for 1 month and see how that goes. And that was March 2013. And here we are 13 years later and I am, thank you, Chris Bath, gave me the title when I used to call in from points north, west, south and east. He said, I'm sick of this, Bill. From now on, you're Bill the Gypsy. So I'm Bill the Gypsy.
2: Bill the Gypsy. So you got a great nickname from Chris Bath and a new hometown.
4: I'm pretty much a man of constant travel.
2: Okay. Where are you going next?
4: I'm currently in let me look out the window, Tullamarine. I'm in the airport. Tomorrow I'm off to a place called Perth, I think. Then I'm going from there straight down to Albany. It's pronounced Albany, not Albany.
2: Correct.
4: And over there, there's a place called Coogee, not Coogee. And after that, I'm on day 8 of 42 days of circumventing every single territory and every mainland territory and every state.
2: Good for you, Bill. That's great that a mistake led to an awful lot of travel. And I love that he said Albany correctly because I lived there for a few years, Tim, and it's beautiful. There's lots of texts coming in. Maria said, in reference to Jenny's text, our family refers to mistakes, pregnancies, as surprise packages. Yeah. So it's all about the marketing. When does ruminating on a mistake make things worse, Tim?
3: Well, look, it can make things worse if, for example, we feel so ashamed of something or we feel really guilty about something and then we try to avoid it. It's also really important not to live in the past and not dwell too much on the past. It's really easy when you've made a mistake, and I've experienced this plenty of times, to think, oh, I should have done that. I should have known better. Or if only I had changed this and, you know, it would have turned out better. Now, all of those things may well be true, but can we really blame ourselves that much? Because in the moment, when we made the decision, we only had a certain amount of information. We didn't know everything. Mm. We can't predict the future. We don't know everything that's going to happen. So we've got to be careful not to beat ourselves up too much about mistakes. So we want to find a middle path. One extreme is where we just avoid it and ignore it and pretend it didn't happen and don't own it. And the other is that we own it too much and we end up feeling so crippled by the guilt or the shame or the negative outcome that we don't then build on our ability to do something, to put things right, to seek forgiveness from the people who've been affected and to try to change things so that it doesn't happen again.
2: Exactly. You are listening to Nightlife with Christine Layton. I am filling in for Philip Clark one night only, everyone. He is back again tomorrow night. I know you're all very loyal, but we are talking about deconstructing mistakes because the world moves so fast that sometimes we just don't get a chance to talk about it. And, you know, it's great to talk about it on national radio. You might have a moment of clarity. What would you say to someone who has been taught to move on from their mistakes immediately? Immediately, as if dwelling could make matters worse, Tim.
3: Look, and I have seen people say this quite recently. I heard one of the CEOs of a big American tech company recently saying, oh, look, I never look back. I never think about decisions I've made in the past. I'm always looking forwards. And I think that that can be quite problematic because we're kind of abdicating our responsibility and our ownership over things that have happened in the past. Yes, we should move on, but we should move on in a positive and informed way. We need to reflect on and understand what actually happened, what contributed to this mistake. Was it avoidable? Was it unavoidable? If we don't even reflect on that, if we just move on straight away, then we don't give ourselves an opportunity to learn. And I mean, look, as a philosopher, I do feel contractually obligated to mention Socrates at least once whenever I speak in public.
2: Please do.
3: And Socrates, one of his phrases that he used all the time was this root of philosophy and the root of wisdom was know thyself. And if we make a mistake and we just move on too quickly, we lose that opportunity to learn something about ourselves and we lose an opportunity to gain a little bit of wisdom.
2: Oh, I know thyself too well, Tim. I would say that my biggest mistakes are usually financial and I'm an excitable, impulsive person. I know this, but I still go and buy things anyway, Tim, especially when I'm not feeling the best. You know, if my confidence is low or if I've just, you know, had a fight with someone, I'll go online and, you know, layer cake the buy now, pay laters. And I'm paying for that now. I really am. And I'm trying to be better. And I recognise the moments where it might happen and I get off the couch and I go into the garden. But, you know, it's so hard to break some habits. And what happens if we end up living in a world where we make less mistakes, you know, whether it be due to AI, big tech or just generally being time poor?
3: Well, look, I mean, it's great if we can try to reduce the mistakes that we make, but I am worried about making a world where we just don't have the power to make the kinds of decisions that could turn into being a mistake. If we try to sanitize the world too much, it's going to leave us robbed of our agency. And I think in order to produce a world where we are making fewer and fewer mistakes, like down to almost zero, we're going to have to make the world so safe, so protected and padded and, you know, all these stifling measures around there to prevent us from doing things. I think we lose something of ourselves and we lose something of our freedom and we lose something of our humanity. It's really important that we are able to go out and try something and fail sometimes and make a mistake and learn from that and learn about ourselves and you know, build ourselves up to be a better person. I think if we do make the world too safe and make fewer mistakes, we can end up just becoming really fragile. And then if a mistake does creep through, we might not be able to even deal with it.
2: Yeah, that's so true. Matt on the text line said, good evening, Christine and Tim. My life mantra that might apply to this topic is I will not compromise my integrity. How does that apply here, Tim?
3: Well, look, integrity is a word that we love. We use it quite a lot. And for us, what integrity, at the Ethics Centre, what integrity means is you say that you follow a set of principles and values and you say you stand for something and believe in something, and then you actually do it. You actually live by it. So someone without integrity might say that they're going to be honest and they're not honest. They say they're going to do something and they don't do something. So being able to follow through and really maintain that moral standing in the world, even at a personal cost, that is what integrity is. But we also need to recognize that sometimes doing the right thing can come at a cost. And like you were talking about making mistakes about purchasing things, I think, look, we also need to forgive ourselves for being human sometimes. Yeah. And as you said, you learn from that when you do these things, and that maintains your integrity to say, look, I know sometimes I lapse, but I've learned from myself, but I still stand by the principles that I live by, and I'm going to endeavor to behave in accordance with them. I think that gives you integrity.
2: Oh, thanks, Tim. Well, what are some of the most memorable mistakes that come to mind for you when it comes to, you know, historical mistakes? We've talked about, you know, philosophy a bit, but, you know, when you think about some of the great mistakes, what comes to mind?
3: I mean, there are so many to think about. I mean, in terms of, like, the way that we understand the world, think about the mistake of thinking that the world is flat, or that the Earth is the centre of the universe. I mean, these things appear to be really obvious, so you can understand why people would believe them. But even when evidence came up to the contrary, some people didn't change their mind. And that, to me, is the greater mistake, is not just getting something wrong, but when someone shows you that you're wrong, refusing to change your mind. I mean, we could

0: also look at something like, I remember when I was growing up, watching the war in Iraq in 2003. Mm. And I think we can look back upon that and say that there were decisions that were made by world leaders that were based on faulty information. And they did have a responsibility to make sure that a decision of that magnitude was made with the best possible information. And then you can see all the negative consequences that have come from that. That, to me, looks like an incredibly costly and terrible mistake.
1: Yeah, definitely. Keen to get your response to this text, Dr. Tim Dean, who is Senior Philosopher at the Ethics Centre. You're with Christine Layton, standing in for Philip Clark. 1300 800 222 if you would like to speak to Tim. And don't call 2 minutes before the news. That would be a mistake. You won't have as much time with Dr. Dean. So give him a call now. But this text says, my ex is a full-on narcissist, never wrong, is spiralling out of control, doing things to prove she is right and doing real harm to herself financially. Can you get a narcissist to admit to mistakes?
0: Well, look, that can be challenging. But I think with work, if people are cared for and nurtured and given the support that they need, they can lower their defences sometimes. So one of the things with narcissism is narcissists and people with these strong personalities, they often come across as if they are always right and they're always doing the best thing. But often, actually, it's because they are worried about not being the best. They are fearful of doing the wrong thing. It's actually sometimes coming from a source of insecurity, even though the way they mask that shows them as having a great sense of confidence. So sometimes dealing with people like that, and I'm just generalizing here, I cannot speak to your particular circumstances, it's about making people feel safe enough to admit that they're wrong without fearing that negative consequences are going to come on them. They're not going to get blamed, unduly, that if they do take responsibility for their actions, they can still consider themselves to be a good person. Now, that's not something that you can do with somebody overnight, but on a journey, if you bring them on board and you build up that trust and respect, it is possible to reach most people and have them understand these things. But it's not going to be the same for everybody. Every human is unique. Every person has their own insecurities. Everyone has their own defense mechanisms. But understanding where it's coming from can help us to find an appropriate and an ethical response.
1: Yeah, definitely. 1300 800 222. Mickey is my producer tonight if you would like to come on and speak to Dr. Tim Dean from the Ethics Centre. If someone has just made a mistake, fresh as of today, what do you want that person to know?
0: Well, welcome to humanity. We all make mistakes all the time. And as I said before, we shouldn't beat ourselves up too much about it. Because sometimes there's a term in Buddhism where you can have some kind of something bad can happen to you, and that's like you're injured. You've been hit by an arrow or something and you've been wounded. And then you've got that other voice in your head saying, oh, I shouldn't have done that. I'm a bad person. I should have done something else. And that worry, that reflection, that kind of self-deprecation is like a second wound. Now, if you have made a mistake, there's going to be sometimes a negative consequence. You might have harmed yourself or other people. And that's going to be a bad thing that you do need to deal with. But you don't want to add a second wound to that by, removing yourself, your own agency and your own freedom and saying, I'm a bad person and I'm useless and I can't do anything about this. That's only going to make it harder to deal with these kinds of things. Mm. Instead, try as hard as you can to face up to exactly what happened, recognize and acknowledge the impact that it's had on others. Let those people know that you understand what that impact is. A good apology is one where you say, here's what I did. Here's how it affected you. I understand that you feel, a certain way about that, and I want to set things right. If you can go on that journey, you can turn something that feels really icky inside into something that can actually be a source of pride if you're able to step out and make the world a better place, make yourself and others better people by acknowledging and dealing with the consequences of that mistake.
1: This is really motivating, Tim. I tell you what, Robin in Starwell has said recently, I got a ballistically angry text full of curses in capital letters, and when I forwarded it to a concerned party, I realised I'd accidentally sent it to a stranger. I thought of that person

0: all day, says Robin. And I wonder, Robin, did you follow up with another text to say, sorry, that wasn't meant for you? It's a hard one when you send the wrong text.
1: Mm-hmm.
2: Certainly is.
0: Have you ever been there?
2: I think we've all done that from time to time. Oh, look, I don't know about you, but I've put a new process in place. Whenever I'm sending a text or an email, I always pause just before sending it, because you only have to send one or two wrong messages to the wrong people and you can learn pretty quickly.
0: I love getting wrong texts, especially on the ABC text line. Somebody said, can you grab cereal on your way home? And I said, yeah, sure. Just let me know which one. Dallas in Tasmania said, our 20-year-old female friend married a 40-year-old man, and many of their friends said she was making a mistake as it wouldn't last. They were married for over 50 years and the marriages of some of those who criticised them had failed. And what does that say about them, Tim?
2: Well, look, I'm big on morality. I think morality is really important. This is the rules that we live by and understanding what's good and what's bad. But then there's moralising. And moralising is where we project our values onto other people and impose them upon other people. We judge other people according to what we think would be good for us and assume that it's also good for them. And I think we've got to be really careful about being overly judgmental about other people's decisions. Now, if somebody's hurting someone, that's fine. I think we should judge them for that, quite rightly. But if someone's making a decision based upon what they think is right for them, now we can give them some advice and, you know, if they seek it, I mean, I'm also not a fan of imposing advice upon people, but if they seek it out, we can share some advice with them. But if they make a decision, then we've got to be careful about being overly judgmental, overly moralizing. And particularly, we've got to be careful about the risk of being hypocritical, where we're criticizing other people of doing things that maybe we're not doing ourselves.
0: That's right. You go and do some online shopping after this, Tim, and I will say nothing. Maggie on the text line said, it seems to me, this is a very good text. It seems to me a big mistake is being made these days following the influence of influencers. Who takes the blame for the mistakes then? What do you think, Tim?
2: Look, this is such a big issue. While we're talking about human nature, we are naturally social creatures. And when we look around us, we are automatically drawn to people who we feel have high status, who have high recognition. Maybe they look beautiful or they look wealthy or they have all these trappings of success. And we are biologically wired to assume those people have some greater access to knowledge and understanding and truth than we do. And we are easily influenced by those people. And back when we were hunter-gatherers, the best hunter in the group, maybe they were the person that we should be trying to emulate to improve our hunting skills. But today, there's this whole level of technology which is designed to tap into those aspects of our nature, not because it's necessarily going to benefit us, but because it benefits the platforms or the advertisers or the influencers themselves. And it's really dangerous if we fall into that trap or fall for that mistake of thinking that just because somebody is popular, that they are right or that we should be taking their advice on things. Instead, we need to do a bit of work for ourselves and we need to seek out reliable sources. And maybe they're not the sexiest sources in the world, but they are potentially the ones who are going to steer us towards living a better life.
0: Yes, you're a great influencer, Dr. Tim Dean. Thank you for helping us deconstruct our mistakes tonight. It's always a pleasure to speak to you. Thank you for coming on to Nightlife.
2: It's been a pleasure, Christine.
0: Dr. Tim Dean, Senior Philosopher at the Ethics Centre. The concern is that the world is moving so fast, we don't get a chance to talk about our mistakes. And thank you for sharing yours with me. David from South Hobart texting, I have a new proverb, rather than look before you leap, look before you send. This is Mitch Tambo, You're the Voice. It's a cover of John Farnham, Let Me Know What You Think. We've got business and news coming up after news. Christine with you on Nightlife.

0: That is Mitch Tambo. You're the Voice. His cover of John Farnham. John in Mosman said, fabulous version of The Voice, and B said, better than the original. And you know what? I love sharing that song. It doesn't get enough airtime, in my opinion. Now, very soon we're going to be talking about sweat. If you are one to sweat, if it's been a problem for you your entire life, you will want to hear from Dr. Sanjay Sharma, who is a cardiothoracic surgeon. He's joining me after the news. We're also going to be talking about business with Ian Verinder. He will tell you just how much money the President of the United States has made from cryptocurrency in his second term alone. And get on the text line 0467 922 702. I will see you after the news.
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0: And it's time for news now. Ta-da.
2: ABC News, I'm Clive Hunton. Telstra says it's identified a secondary issue from today's outage, one that affects some calls, including 000. It says in these cases, when you call 000, you'll receive an error message and your phone will try to connect to an alternative mobile network.

0: Telstra says it will complete a welfare check where it detects a failed 000 call. Says anyone having difficulty calling 000 should connect to an alternative network if one is available or use a different phone. The company insists it's restored the issue that caused today's outage and it's working urgently to resolve this latest issue. Meanwhile, Shadow Communications Minister Sarah Henderson has denied she broke the law by test calling 000 during the Telstra outage, despite it being a Commonwealth offence to improperly use emergency call services. Senator Henderson dialed the number twice to see if she could get through and says her actions were not illegal.
1: I'm doing my job and I don't have trust in this government and I have very low trust in our telecommunications carriers. And for anyone to suggest that this was some breach of the law because I was making a vexatious or hoax call is just ridiculous.
0: President Trump says the memorandum of understanding he signed with Iran to end the conflict is over after both countries exchanged strikes, adding he doesn't want to engage with Tehran. He made the comments at a NATO summit in Ankara, from where the ABC's Mazoe Fort sent this update.
2: Donald Trump had enormous insults for the Iranian regime, scum, liars, sick people. He said it was a waste of time dealing with them. But then he also said that I'll let our wonderful negotiators keep talking, but I don't like it. So mixed messages there from the US president as he spoke for the first time after those overnight strikes on Iran. But we very much come to expect that, haven't we, from Donald Trump to be giving mixed messages as to whether it is policy. We'll have to wait and see.
0: Well, speaking on the sidelines of that summit, President Trump says he's not interested in trading with Spain. He says he's ordered his treasury to cut off trade ties with Madrid, calling the country a terrible partner after it explicitly rejected his demands to sharply increase military spending.
3: Spain has absolutely nothing that we need other than great people. They have great people, but they don't have great leadership. And as you know, they were the only country that in NATO would not agree to go up to 5%. I don't think they would have agreed to go up to anything. So we're going to cut off all trade with Spain. We don't want anything to do with Spain.
0: Well, in response, the Spanish health minister, Monica Garcia, says the US president is confusing diplomacy with bullying. Rescuers in China are searching for survivors after floods and storms. There was a landslide in the northwestern Guangxi province, is the BBC's Stephen McDonnell.
4: We're hearing that 21 people have died in that landslide, and it was a group of workers just heading along a road, and all of a sudden a landslide came down and covered their trucks. Some people have been pulled out, but unfortunately it turns out most of them have died. And given how serious, well, for example, the flooding has been in Guangxi, it's quite remarkable that there aren't more people dead.
0: To sport now, and in rugby league news, New South Wales has stunned Queensland to claim the State of Origin series. Andrew Moore was watching.
5: The sellout crowd of 52,452 at Lang Park, well, by and large, they left disappointed as New South Wales won its third game in a row at the Cauldron. They've won 30 points to 12, having raced to an 18-0 lead in the first half. Nathan Cleary, the player of the match and player of the series, scored the first two tries. Cam Murray added one before half-time. And while Queensland hit back with tries to Hamaso Tabuai-Fadou, Selwyn Cobbo and Jojo Fafita, they had a chance late to get to within 6 points, but Rob Toyer was rightfully denied a try in the 69th minute due to Max Plath being offside from a kick, and the Blues then finished it off with an 80th minute try to Hudson Young. Andrew Moore, ABC Sport, Brisbane.
0: And the Kremlin has commended the lifting of an International Olympic Committee ban on Russia. The lifting of a suspension on the Russian Olympic Committee clears the way for its teams to return to the Olympic fold in time for the Games in Los Angeles in 2028. Russia was banned in 2016 because of state-sponsored doping offences and then the invasion of Ukraine. And you're up to date with the latest from ABC News.
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7: Good evening. It is really nice to be here across the country and the Pacific and around the world online. Christine Leighton stepping in for Philip Clark, who will return tomorrow night. We are

facilitating technological updates in Sydney. You can't use a desk like this, a radio desk like this, whilst it's being updated. So he gets the night off and he deserves it. I hope he's having multiple martinis. Next, I'm going to bring you the nightlife news breakdown, which I dare say will include the Telstra outage, which was still affecting Victoria's trains during peak hour. You have sent me text tonight to say that it's ongoing in various parts of the country. Let me have a look. Where are your text messages? We can't call locally in East Gippsland. Not fixed. Restarted 30 times, says John. And parts of Queensland have been getting texts as well, so let me know how you're going. If of course, you can send a text. Amy Ramirez is going to join me to talk about the news. She will break that down. She's chief political reporter from the Australia Institute. And Ian Verinder, whom I love. He's going to have your economics and finance chat. He's going to talk about why crypto is causing the need for more data centres in your state. All of a sudden, they're wanting to pop up. They are popping up all over the country, and he will tell you why. But for the health chat tonight, I really want to ask whether you are a sweater. Great tune, but what happens when you dance to it? Do you drip? Yep. I'm that guy too. A few weeks ago, I went out with Perth's Gardening Australia team over 2 days of filming just to see what it was like. We were out on site at an outstanding residential native garden on a 13-degree morning and I was sweating. Yep, didn't plan for that, didn't dress for that. The thing is, I've always been like this. We had to learn ballroom dancing in high school and I had the sweatiest hands. You know, we have our weekly team meeting in a small room filled with 25 people and I make sure I have a dab tissue handy. I know that some of us have just met, but I want to be honest with you that it's happening right now. But are you the same? Because we don't talk about it. It is embarrassing. It's not the first thing you bring up when you meet someone, unless you're me. It's almost the middle of winter, but are you still sweating like it's the summer of 69? Please tell me I'm not alone here. 0467 922 702. You are going to have access to Dr. Sanjay Sharma, who is a cardiothoracic surgeon involved in Perth Sweat Clinic. He will explain why some of us are just made to sweat no matter the temperature. We are going to talk about that very soon. This is Sonia Dada. You don't treat me no good.

0: Sonia Dada, you don't treat me no good no more. Nightlife with Christine Leighton. Yes, that was a mistake. I should not have played a song. I should have gotten straight into the news breakdown. But we were talking about deconstructing our mistakes before the news with Dr. Tim Dean, and he says you have to own it and learn from it. And there we are. I am sorry about that, but I love that you know this and that you sent me a text because you care and you're still listening. So thank you, Jason from Blackwood. Speaking of which, we were talking to senior philosopher from the Ethics Centre, Dr. Tim Dean, and we got this lovely text that said, "Hey, I just wanted to flick over a message. I'm a young person and I was driving back listening to ABC. I had done something my parents were mad about, and the philosopher professor you had on said something about apologising and what a genuine apology was. And I wanted to say that it was really impactful, and I decided to stop and fully apologise to my parents instead of arguing with them. So I just wanted to say thanks, that it really helped. And thank you for sending that text, because it takes a long time to type." Mitch Tambo, by the way, Rob says he does a great version of Great Southern Land. That's the mullet man on the text line. And, yes, that is with Reagan Derry, who is actually from WA, which is where we are broadcasting from tonight. OK, let's get into the news breakdown.
1: 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News breakdown.
0: It was a day of disrupted communications and services across the nation, with Telstra, the latest telco to suffer an outage, which it attributed to some faulty timing nodes on its network. While the telco is resolute that services were largely back up and running as the day progressed, they still caused all sorts of problems for individuals, businesses, even state and federal services. Joining me to unpack the day's news is Amy Remakers, contributing editor for The New Daily and chief political analyst for the Australia Institute. Welcome back to Nightlife, Amy.
2: Thrilled to be here and to be chatting with you, Christine.
0: Indeed. Now, the outage took a lot of services offline. I mean, it wasn't just about making calls and receiving them, but banking was affected, transport, the V-line in Victoria was still down during peak hour, traffic signals. Why? Tell us.
2: Yeah, I mean, Telstra is still getting to the absolute bottom of why, but it does look like they had some issues with the synchronising of timing. It looks like a couple of the sensors that keep time equal and moving across all of the different systems and make sure that it's all correct, they got out of sync. And when that happened, the systems were unable to speak to each other, which basically, for a very short period of time, brought down very important parts of the country, which anybody, you know, who uses Telstra for their phone, but also their business uses Telstra for anything, which, as you mentioned, includes transport, meant that it was a bit of an emergency morning with a bunch of people waking up just going, what is exactly happening right now?
0: Yeah. And one of the larger concerns when we have these outages are, of course, whether we can make vital 000 calls. You know, after what happened with Optus, did those systems fail as well?
2: After we had the 2024 global outage, which was caused

by a thing called CrowdStrike. And then we had a 2023 Optus national outage as well. They put in fail-safe, which was that we aren't supposed to have just a single system. So basically what the government did after we had those events was, if there is a problem with the emergency line, you should be able to use either Vodafone or Optus or Telstra, depending on which network you've got, to be able to access the emergency phone line. And that's for obvious reasons. When there's a

0: obvious reasons. When there's a giant failure, you want to make sure that you can still get through to 000. Now, for Telstra, who have customers who rely on emergency access, it's a bit of a tense wait. I think there's still about 80 people for which they haven't been able to get assurance from that nothing has gone wrong. There has been emergency services that's had to be called to some clients, but it does seem that for most of the calls through 000, there was some sort of rerouting where people were able to access one of the other networks if they tried again.
1: Oh, and, you know, I'm sure that most know this, but a really important point to make is that you should never try to test 000. You know, it can constitute a criminal act and takes up resources, of course, that, you know, could be used to save a life. You know, you only call it if it's a genuine emergency. But getting back to the causes, while Parliament isn't in session right now, Amy, there was some speculation around whether or not there were external forces at play. Here is One Nation's Barnaby Joyce talking about the Telstra outage earlier today.
2: I hope it's just a coincidence about the intercontinental ballistic missile that went into the Pacific. I hope there's no, I don't want to be paranoid or conspiracy theorist, but we know there is the capacity for people to affect, for China to affect that sort of software.
1: But Minister for Communications and Sport, Annika Wells, was rather quick to suggest that this doesn't seem to have been the case.
3: What I can confirm as the comms minister is that Telstra says there is no evidence to suggest that is the case, and I think those parliamentarians should account for why they would behave so irresponsibly on a day where people just want their services back online.
1: Is this just part of the normal political back and forth point scoring, or should we still be concerned about external factors messing with our comms?
0: Well, I mean, Barnaby Joyce got his moment in the sun by blaming the Chinese, or at least making the link, and Angus Taylor was very quick to back him in as the leader of the coalition, where he said he could understand why people were making that link. But there is nothing to suggest that that link needs to be made. So Annika Wells, when pushed, said, like, look, we don't think that this is a problem. We think that this actually is just a mess up of some of Telstra's systems, nothing to do with outside forces. And then she said that, well, she's had a meeting with Tony Burke, who's the Home Affairs Minister, and he has assured her that there's no reason to suggest that this has been any sort of outside forces at play. And I understand why people think, like, hey, look, our communications network is particularly vulnerable. And I think Australia has proven, you know, a couple of years in a row that our communications network is particularly vulnerable. Yeah. But most times it is conspiracy. It is, you know, just a mess up over conspiracy. And this seems to be one of those cases. A system failed. It failed in the most spectacular way where it actually messed up time. And that seems to be the root cause of this. And to go back to one of your earlier points about emergency calling 000, in terms of whether or not the opposition is going to be able to talk about any of this, Liberal Senator Sarah Henderson admitted on a Sky News interview that she had been one of the people who had called 000 to test it.
1: Really?
0: Now, she's the Shadow Communications Minister, so she was trying to make a political point that, you know, that perhaps Labor had not fixed this. And, you know, it was one of the issues that she was raising, that there still seemed to be some failures. But the government has been very quickly to push back, and it's kind of taken some of the shine away from Angus Taylor, who was hoping to make some political good out of this, because now the government is saying, well, hey, calling 000 when it's not an emergency, even if you are testing the line as a Liberal senator, is still a crime. It is still not something that we recommend anyone do. So it has created a bit of a mess for the coalition, even as they're trying to make political point scoring, which does seem to be the story of this opposition at the moment.
1: Yeah, that is a negative 5 points there. You're hearing the voice of Amy Remakis, who is the chief political analyst with the Australia Institute. I watched her for years on Insiders on a Sunday morning and enjoyed it thoroughly. On the subject of what happens next to consumers and businesses, the Minister for Communications and Sport, Annika Wells, had this to say.
3: telcos are the least trusted industry in our country as we stand today, and days like today demonstrate exactly why Australians feel that way. It will be up to Telstra to make things right with their customers out of today.
1: What are the next likely steps for consumers and businesses based on what's been done before?

0: Amy. Do we need stronger protections?
1: Well, that'll certainly be part of the conversation. And I mean, the Telstra CEO has had to return from a family trip. She was on leave. She's had to rush back into the country to try and deal with this. And we know from what happened with the Optus outage, which was probably the most similar, that there's going to be all sorts of inquiries, all sorts of calls for different regulations. And Telstra is going to have to show exactly what happened and exactly what systems have been put in place to stop it happening again. They're also facing tens of millions of dollars potentially in fines for the failures, because telcos are not supposed to fail. It is one of our most vital communication networks. It's one of the underpinnings of our country in terms of businesses, safety, transport, banking, as well as communication. So in return for those massive profits that our telcos make, they're supposed to have services that do not fail. So Telstra is going to have to answer to that. And I think we will see some parliamentary inquiries. I don't think that we're going to hear the end of this for a couple of months. And we quite possibly could see the government step forward and put even stronger regulations in, particularly around emergency services and vital services like transport, about what is to happen if there is a failure like this again. Because today it was 5 hours. If it goes for any longer, it grinds the entire country to a halt, as well as putting lives at risk. And that is not something I think any government is particularly comfortable with.
0: Yeah, hear, hear. And look, it's not enough to just give somebody a month of free data in response to it either. So, yeah, it'll be interesting to see what happens. You're with Christine Layton on Nightlife, filling in for Philip Clark. And moving to the Middle East, Amy, the very uneasy peace deal brokered between the US and Iran faltered significantly today after Iran attacked several tankers moving through the strait. And, you know, Iran has pledged to deliver a crushing response after the United States launched a fresh barrage of attacks. And the US military struck more than 80 targets after Iran hit 3 merchant vessels in the Strait of Hormuz. The latest escalation puts the fragile ceasefire deal on even shakier ground. Amy, how did this fresh round of hostilities kick off? Tell us.
1: Well, I mean, it's not exactly fresh, because it never really ended, even with the, you know, MOU that was put in place between, you know, the United States and between Iran. So basically, Iran is saying that when the United States reinstated oil sanctions on Iran, basically saying that Iran could not sell its own oil, that there were attacks on southern Iran by the United States, that Israel continued to be aggressive towards Lebanon and bomb Lebanon, which was part of Iran's case for a ceasefire, that all led to basically violations of the Memorandum of Understanding. And they responded to the United States on that basis. The United States responded to Iran's response. Iran is now responding to the United States, you know, where they're basically firing off contained missiles and drone attacks on United States, not only United States interests, but also neighboring countries where the United States might have a presence. So that essentially has led Trump, who is, you know, not particularly shy about talking about these things, to say that the MOU is over, that, you know, while conversations may be continuing, as far as the United States is considered, it's all done and all scrapped, and they'll be starting from scratch. That is not how Iran, and it seems like a lot of the Middle Eastern states who have been highly involved in trying to bring an end to this particular conflict, seem to think. They seem to think that the MOU is still in place, that Iran and the United States are still speaking, and that there is still room for negotiation, which includes Iran maintaining control over the Strait of Hormuz. They're trying to do that, I think, with Oman at the moment, although Oman isn't particularly interested in coming to the table right now. But the United States also doesn't have too many cards to play, because if this drags on for much longer, if we see another closure of the Strait of Hormuz, the United States and Israel and other countries that may be able to bring an end to this conflict and are not, are going to find themselves under intense international pressure to find some sort of solution.
0: Yeah, definitely. And in retaliation, I saw the US

0: place sanctions back on Iranian oil, a key part of the MOU peace deal. In terms of the Gulf, has it been closed again?
1: It's not closed, but it is dicey. Okay. That seems to be, you know, what everyone is reporting at the moment. So it still seems that, you know, some ships are getting through, although Iran is picking and choosing which ones will get through. We've seen a lot of the oil get diverted over land, which, of course, is adding to a lot of the costs for nations that use the Strait of Hormuz as their main oil supplier, which includes our region in Australia. While the Strait of Hormuz is, you know, is very important, it's critically important for Australia and the Pacific. I think Penny Wong has previously said we get about 80% of our oil from that particular strait. So the moment that we start to see ships not being able to get free passage, where we start to see delays kick in again, that's going to raise all sorts of questions about what Australia is going to do for its fuel stocks supplies beyond August and September. And that is also going to raise more questions about inflation. So basically, we're going to have a lot of nations that are very, very motivated to try and bring an end to this particular flare-up.
0: Well, this makes for a great segue into the state of living. You're listening to Nightlife with Christine Layton. Amy Romakis is my guest, Chief Political Analyst with the Australia Institute, formerly of the ABC. And look, for those of us thinking that life is more expensive than it used to be, it is. So this OECD report on Australia's financial state suggests that ongoing high inflation has contributed to a 5.1% decline in Australians' real wages since March 2021. And in the same time frame, the average OECD country citizen has experienced a 5% rise in their standard of living. So what else does the report suggest is in the country's economic future, Amy?
1: Well, it's going to be tough, but we knew that. Jim Chalmers has been warning of that for about 18 months. We most recently had the Deloitte Economics Access Report, which was also warning of that. And I think anybody who steps outside and has to pay bills or pay money sees exactly what is happening with living standards in Australia and just how far our dollar is or isn't going at the moment. And the root cause of it is because Australia has been particularly vulnerable to this second wave of inflation that we've seen. So we saw the COVID shock go around the world. Australia received a delayed COVID shock, but it still hit here as it was starting to ease off. And it did seem like we had maybe tamed that particular inflation dragon. We then got the second wave of that inflation shock that went around the globe, which has been exacerbated by the Iranian oil crisis, you know, which was sparked by the US and Israel's, you know, assaults on Iran in the first place. So we've got a situation now where Australia is in a very similar position to New Zealand, the Czech Republic, Italy and Sweden, but we're having a harder time in Australia and New Zealand when it comes to living standards and wage growth. And that is because we are so reliant on oil from the Strait of Hormuz. And so when that goes up, everything goes up in Australia, because this inflation, it's not being driven by anything Australians are doing. It's not because we're going out and buying couches or spending more or just, you know, going and having parties. Most people are cutting back. The issue is that everything is more expensive because energy is more expensive, and that is increasing the amount of inflation that is currently flowing through our economy. Nothing Australians can do about that, but we're probably going to see the RBA start talking quite seriously about raising rates again, which potentially could tip many Australians over into the point of where they think that they're in a recession because they've had to cut back so much.
0: And, you know, this is obviously going to be political dynamite for the opposition to use, so we'll see where it all lands. I want to fit this one in, Amy, because, you know, let's quickly shift our focus to the UK, where Nigel Farage, leader of the Reform Party and someone being heavily tipped to perhaps take power at the next election, has instead announced he's resigning as an MP and will immediately stand in the by-election in his seat of Clapton. So what's going on here, Amy?
1: Yeah, this is maybe the ultimate political stunt. And I think probably Australian politicians are looking at this and going, holy moly, not even we could do that. So Nigel Farage is in a bit of a donation scandal in the UK at the moment. There are allegations that he has not properly declared, you know,

0: gifts from billionaires or millionaires and crypto investors, and that he's under investigation by the UK parliamentary standards for this. He wants to prove, basically, that the voters do not care about this. And the way that he's going about it is resigning from his seat and then immediately saying that he will stand in the by-election. The only other person standing against him, because the Liberal Democrats, the Conservatives, Labor and Restore have all said that they're not going to stand in this by-election because it'll cost too much. So the only challenger here is Count Binface, which some UK election watchers may recognise from previous elections. It is literally a person in a cape with a bin on his head, and he stands for all sorts of things. We don't see his face. We just see him basically standing against, you know, candidates that he wants to make a point of. His manifesto includes moving urinals at the local pub, as well as keeping croissants at £1, because you shouldn't have to choose between heating and a pastry. And so right now there is a big push on within parts of the UK to have Count Binface maybe try and stage an upset in this by-election. Oh. Very unlikely, though, given Nigel Farage's popularity, particularly in his own seat.
1: Oh, look, Amy, what a great place to end on Count Binface. And if you haven't seen his image, please go and look that up. I can't believe the state the world is in, but I'm glad that you're here to explain it. Amy, thank you for coming on.
0: Thank you for having me.
1: Amy Remakers, who is the Chief Political Analyst at the Australia Institute. John in Casey's Beach said, "My never alone personal alarm button runs on Telstra. I was without coverage in a remote coastal area for several hours. Suffering from a bad heart, I felt very vulnerable." Thank you for your text, John. And look, I hope it's under control where you are. And it's nice to hear from you in Perth. Great to have a national program coming out of WA for sure. Let me know you're there on the text line, because the Mighty Challenge is coming up after the news. First, we're going to talk about business.
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3: with Christine Layton.
1: A few years ago, I remember people saying that we'd be seeing cryptocurrency ATMs and crypto-only shops in our suburban areas, and I wonder if that's happened near you. Trump promised to make America the crypto capital of the world, as quoted in Ian Verinder's piece, ABC chief business correspondent and our regular on Nightlife. Good evening, Ian.
4: Evening, Christine. Good to be here.
1: Now, Ian, has crypto been a win for America or a win for his family? What would you say?
4: Definitely a win for his family. There's no doubt about that. The amount of money that he's made from, and this is what we learned in those disclosures last week in the States. Is it a win for America? Well, a lot of people wanted him to become president so that he would deregulate cryptocurrencies and, make not just deregulate, but actually make the regulator, which is the Securities and Exchange Commission, a far more amenable body to oversee financial transactions and crypto in particular. And Donald Trump delivered on that. He did exactly as he promised with that. And so he did get a lot of support from the crypto industry in the lead up to the election in 2024, and he has delivered on those. He's been very, very clever, though, he and his family, in how they've dealt personally with the crypto industry and cryptocurrencies and their business dealings with their personal business dealings, because they've never gone in and spent a lot of money buying up cryptocurrencies and hoarding them. They've basically been involved in either the management of other people's funds or the distribution of cryptocurrencies for other people, therefore clipping the ticket on the sales. And also the big money spinner, of course, was Donald Trump's meme coin, which is a useless bit of a token that a lot of people just absolutely just went in to buy with their ears pinned back. And of course they're regretting it big time now.
1: Oh, so many people are counting losses. And how much has Trump made since his second term in office, Ian? I mean, are we talking millions, billions?
4: Well, on the cryptocurrency trading alone, we're talking 1.4

0: $1 billion. And of that, the meme coin, that accounts for about $636 million. So that was just a made-up bit of crypto token that they put out there in the market. And people ran in, 1 million investors bought them up, and they're now $3.8 billion poorer as a result of it because the price just collapsed after it was issued. So Donald Trump essentially made a huge amount of money by selling this coin and offloading it to, hapless investors, people who thought they'd get on the Trump train and ride it to glory. And unfortunately, it's taken them to a very lonely destination where there isn't much around.
1: That's right. You are listening to Nightlife with Christine Layton filling in for Philip Clark. You know this voice. It's Ian Verrender, who is ABC's chief business correspondent. And we're talking about his piece on Trump and cryptocurrency and, the money he's made and the losses that other investors are now sitting on. I mean, what would it take for that coin in particular, Trump's coin, to get back into the green, Ian?
0: A miracle. I don't think there's any chance that it will ever go anywhere because, I mean, the cryptocurrencies I guess a broad sphere have really kind of started to lose their appeal. And I don't know that they'll ever really recover. I can understand why they became so appealing in the first place, and that was, Bitcoin was born in the midst of the global financial crisis, and you had a whole lot of people who were incredibly disillusioned with the global economy, the global financial system, the way governments and central banks manipulated currencies. You know, a lot of people lost their jobs, a lot of people lost their houses all around the world, and so this promised this idea that, you know, there was going to be a currency out there that would never be debased and it wouldn't be, politicians wouldn't be able to get their hands on it. That was something that was really appealing. And a lot of people jumped on board and thought this is the future. But unfortunately, it just hasn't worked out that way. And, if you think about what's happened since Donald Trump's become president, the price of Bitcoin, let's just take that, it's the main cryptocurrency, it soared really in that first year of his presidency. But since October last year, when it hit its peak of around, what was it, about $126,000 or something like US dollars, it's since halved in value. People say, well, why? Why has it suddenly dropped? Having delivered all of everything that the crypto industry wanted, it removed all of the barriers. And for a long time, people were going, look, if only Bitcoin was accepted by the broader financial industry, we'd be, price would just go through $1 million. Well, all of those regulations, all of those hurdles have been removed, and there's no more hurdles in place. And so it's almost like there's no more promise. There's nowhere else to go for it.
1: Yeah, and there's been no uptake or very little uptake. You are absolutely right. And it's funny, obviously, with cryptocurrency coming in, my brother and I started to dabble. You know, we both had share accounts at the time, and I was looking at buying Afterpay on the stock market and didn't. And that's another story for you, Ian. But I didn't buy Bitcoin either, but my brother did. And I've watched him go on this roller coaster. I'm pretty sure he's back in the red. Some people have done well, some people haven't. I mean, did you get into crypto? Can I ask?
0: You can ask, and the answer is no, I didn't. Because I basically just thought, well, what is it? It's a dream, and it's not real. It doesn't deliver any utility, any benefit to anybody. It doesn't actually do anything. Mm. I think if you really want to invest in something, then you need to invest in something that's real. I mean, money as a concept is not real. I mean, it's an idea that we've all got that we can use this medium of exchange to buy and sell things, but you have to have faith in it. And unfortunately, the faith in Bitcoin and cryptocurrencies has evaporated. I mean, if you think about it, there are very, very few people who use Bitcoin to actually buy anything.
1: Yes.
0: And that's because the value of it fluctuates so much. I mean, if you were a shop owner or something, would you accept Bitcoin, thinking that, you know, it's okay, it's worth $120,000 today and it might only be worth $60,000 tomorrow? I mean, you're just going to go, no, it's too unstable, I'm not going to be involved in it. And so it doesn't have any purpose there. It doesn't really, it's not a store of wealth because the price fluctuates so much. So it's become a kind of a gambling instrument. And this is one of the other things that's happened in terms of, it's not even

0: now a very good gambling instrument because there are things now called, there's new betting crypto agencies, and one of them is called Poly Markets, and that's something where you can just bet on anything at all. You can bet on flies crawling up a wall. You can bet on whatever you like. It's completely unregulated, and it's actually starting to take control of the sports betting agencies as well. So, yeah, so there's a whole range of things where I guess the allure of cryptocurrencies is starting to fall apart.
1: Yes, definitely. I know a friend who tried to invest in a certain crypto. I won't mention it, but he lost all of his money because it was a scam. So depending on what app you go through, it's not even secure. We should talk about AI as well, because this has been a huge topic across the country. The data centers popping up, or various companies wanting to put them in your backyard. There was a Instagram post from Sarah Mansfield this week, the Very Hungry Data Center, written to Eric Carle's The Very Hungry Caterpillar, because there's a proposal for 21 centers around Victoria, and she talks about the risks in this post. Why are people moving into data centers, Ian? Tell me.

become a real threat to cryptocurrency, believe it or not. And it's partly because there's an enormous amount of electricity that's required to what's known as mine Bitcoin. Now, the way Bitcoin works is if there is a transaction, a miner is in charge. They're trying to have all the allure of gold, and you know, it's the same kind of references. So a miner will take care of that transaction. So a miner will get a small fee for conducting the transaction, and then they have to verify the transaction with a computer backup that conducts a whole series of extraordinarily complex mathematical equations. And once that's completed, your transaction goes onto the block or the blockchain, and then what happens is that the miner is rewarded with some Bitcoin. Now, the problem is that the price of Bitcoin, as we just mentioned, has halved. So there's one problem. You're not getting as much reward as you're used to if you're a miner. And the other big problem is that as Bitcoins become rarer, and there's only 21 million of them out there in circulation, as they become rarer, they become much more difficult to mine. So you need a lot more computing power and a lot more electricity to mine them. And of course, electricity is extraordinarily expensive, so is computing power.

0: really under threat. Now, it just so happens that right at this point, you've got an industry out there that is creating artificial intelligence, and they've gone through all of the software development and all the other stuff to actually make these models work. But to get it to out there into the broader community and into, you know, corporations and the rest of it, you need data centers. You need these big sheds full of computers that use a huge amount of electricity. And it just so happens that from Texas, particularly in America, from Texas right through the Midwest and up the East Coast, there are people who've been mining Bitcoin in sheds in the middle of nowhere with huge amounts of computers and with ready access already plugged into the grid, already established, who are going, you know what, there's a lot more money to be made if I hook up with one of these big artificial intelligence companies. They're just going to pay me X amount of dollars per week. That's what I want to do.
1: That's the scary thing, is that we have vast amounts of land, precious land, and so yep. We're being hit up left, right and centre. I know.

0: and pop, out of nowhere came a very hungry data center. On Monday, he drank a quarter of the city's annual drinking water. On Tuesday, he ate so much that he doubled demand on the country's power grid. So he opened a new gas plant just for him. And then it continues. On Wednesday, he ate 169 hectares of land put aside for 1,000 new homes. And you'll have to see the rest online. But, I mean, what's at stake here, Ian?
1: Well, I mean, for a dry country, a dry continent like Australia, there's a lot at stake because they use a lot of water and a lot of electricity. But I guess, you know, we already have several operators who are mining Bitcoin in Australia. I mean, in the business unit here, about 2 years ago, we interviewed somebody over in West, up in the northwest there, who were using solar power to generate enough electricity for them to run their computers to mine Bitcoin. So these are two guys who used to actually, you know, work in the mining industry themselves out there in the mines, but they were actually mining Bitcoin with computers. And so this is, you know, where possibly this all might, you know, undermine, I guess, cryptocurrencies a little further. And as these people move into just providing energy and computing backup power for the artificial intelligence companies. But look, it is going to, nobody knows where artificial intelligence is going to go or what kind of impact it's going to have on, particularly on the working life of all of us, really. I mean, how many people are going to lose their jobs? We really don't know, and we won't know until it actually happens, I guess. But it's something that obviously is scaring the pants off everybody in government and, you know, everywhere else.
0: And so it should. Wonderful to speak to you. I have admired you from afar. Thank you so much for coming on to Nightlife.
1: Thanks, Christine. We'll speak again soon.
0: Ian Verinder, ABC's chief business correspondent, and you can read his article on the ABC website.
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0: Has it ever been a problem for you or someone you love? Our health chat tonight is with none other than cardiothoracic surgeon from Perth Sweat Clinic, Dr. Sanjay Sharma. Welcome to Nightlife.
6: Thank you. Thank you for having me.
0: I'm going to ask you a very personal question. What kind of sweater are you?
6: Look, I'm sorry to disappoint you. I'm an appropriate sweater. So I sweat when I exercise or when I'm particularly hot, but I don't sweat inappropriately.
0: Are you sweating now?
6: No.
0: Oh, you lucky thing. that's rather unfair. How did you come to be working in this field? Obviously, you are a cardiothoracic surgeon. You do heart and lung surgeries during the day, at night. We're lucky to have you in the studios. But how did you get into this specialty? Tell me.
6: Look, one of the treatments for inappropriate sweating is a procedure called an endoscopic thoracic sympathectomy, which is basically dividing a nerve that controls sweating, and that nerve happens to live in the chest. So it's part of my territory, and we've experienced it being in the chest. So that's why I got involved with sweating. But then I realised a lot of people also sweat from other areas, particularly the armpits, and I've done a lot of work and attended conferences in this area, and I think it's a very poorly treated and poorly understood part of medicine.
0: Often we try to hide our sweat. We don't talk to others about it unless it's a problem. Shall we start with the very basics? Why does our body need to sweat in the first place, Dr. Sharma?
6: So sweating is basically a means of controlling body temperature. That's its primary use. And when we exercise, we generate a lot of body heat and we have to get rid of that heat. And one of the ways to do that is to evaporate fluid from our skin, which then cools our body down.
0: How is sweat formed?
6: So let's imagine that in the skin there's a little gland, the sweat gland. Every sweat gland has a branch of part of the nervous system called the sympathetic nervous system, and one branch goes to that sweat gland. When that nerve fires, it releases a chemical messenger, and that stimulates the nerve to sweat. And sweat is basically salt with a few other bits and pieces in there. So when you exercise, you stimulate the sympathetic nervous system, and that's why you sweat more. But there is a certain percentage of the population that sweat inappropriately.
0: Inappropriately? How dare you, body? Why are you sweating when you shouldn't? What is the definition of inappropriate sweating?
6: Okay, so the medical term for inappropriate sweating is called hyperhidrosis, and it's sweating that is not associated with temperature regulation. It is due to increased activity in those nerves, the sympathetic nerves, and it tends to run in families. It can be traced down to a gene on chromosome.

0: chromosome 14. So it's a very strong genetic component.
1: Wow, really?
0: Yes.
1: Who tends to have this gene?
0: Look, it can be anybody. It is about 3% of the population, but most people don't talk about it because of the social stigma. I mean, sweat is basically salty fluid. It's not dirty. Mm. It's got that connotation with it. And it is higher in some ethnic groups. The commonest ethnic groups are East Asians, and it can be as high as 5% in the Filipino population.
1: Wow, in terms of inappropriate sweating.
0: Yeah.
1: So when would this sweating occur?
0: So the definition of hyperhidrosis, you can sweat when you're shivering. And there's two types. There's generalised, which is all over the body, which is generally 20% of people with inappropriate sweating. And then there is focal, which tends to affect particular parts of the body. The commonest parts affected are the hands, feet, the armpits, and the face. The sympathetic nervous system also regulates the small blood vessels in the face. So people who blush a lot have basically inappropriate sympathetic activity to the blood vessels in the face. So we sometimes treat people who blush inappropriately.
1: You are listening to Nightlife with Christine Layton, broadcasting across the country. And in the studios I have Dr. Sanjay Sharma from Perth Sweat Clinic. He is a cardiothoracic surgeon, among other amazing things. If you have a question for him, send it in on 0467 922 702, and I'll come to those very soon. It's amazing. So hands, feet, armpits and face when it comes to focal hyperhidrosis.
0: Well said.
1: Trying to desperately take some notes. How can this affect somebody's quality of life?
0: It's actually quite dramatic. It often starts in puberty. And look, kids before the age of 12 don't care. They play and muck around and no one really cares. But when they hit puberty, it often worsens. You become much more conscious, you're aware of your body. I've had stories of children set out of the classroom because they wet paper when they write an exam paper.
1: Really?
0: Which is really, really sad.
1: Oh.
0: These kids tend to become isolated, they get teased, they get picked on. And you end up with a 20-year-old that's quite withdrawn, doesn't want to interact socially. And unfortunately, whatever job you do in the future to advance your career, you generally have to meet, greet and present. And kids with this condition, if they're offered an opportunity to go to a back office and not deal with people, they would rather go there than meet people and expose themselves to further ridicule. If you do a quality of life survey on these kids, it's got the same effect as having major depression,
2: same effect
0: limited
2: as
0: quality
2: having rheumatoid
0: arthritis.
2: What can you do to treat it?
0: About it, thinking
2: so we've
0: about
2: got
0: it at
2: what
0: night,
2: call the conservative
0: their day around their sweating.
2: Start from
0: and
2: the outside and work
0: it
2: down.
0: Can lead
2: so
0: to,
2: on the skin.
0: We can use antiperspirants. The active ingredient in antiperspirant is called aluminium chloride. It's a white powder. It's got nothing specific to do with sweating. It's basically an inflammatory agent. So the theory is if you inflame the skin will swell slightly and pinch the ducts of the sweat glands.
1: No way.
0: So in most people, unfortunately for the armpit sweaters, all it does is stains their black shirt white that they're trying to hide the sweat from. It's usually only effective in very mild cases.
1: So we are essentially aggravating our armpits so we sweat just a little bit less.
0: Yeah. You're chronically inflaming some people do get skin reactions with long-term use of antiperspirants.
1: Facial sweat can be one of the worst things. Have you ever, maybe you haven't, but on the text line I can see some people have been in meetings, high-pressure meetings, and a drop of sweat comes down the side of your face and the moustache area gets sweaty as well. What is it with the face? Why do certain patches get moist?
0: So I've had a lot of people with what we call the medical term for this is craniofacial hyperhidrosis or excessive sweating from the head and face. We've treated a lot of people, particularly people in sales. It's amazing what the
1: area gets sweaty as well. What is it with the face? Why do certain patches get moist?
0: So I've had a lot of people with what we call the medical term for this is craniofacial hyperhidrosis or excessive sweating from the head and face. We've treated a lot of people, particularly people in sales. It's amazing what the subconscious cues are that if you're going back and forth and trying to strike a deal with a car salesman, if he starts sweating, people look at them and go, he's hiding something.
1: Yeah.
0: What's going on? I've treated a lot of people in sales and a lot of medical students because you have to stand in front of a group of 20 people and present, and that's pretty nerve-wracking.

0: especially when you don't know the answer.
1: Because it can affect your confidence and it can also affect how you are interpreted.
0: Yeah, it affects what the other person thinks of you if they see you sweating when it's not that cold, you know.
1: But sometimes it's fine if you're a personal trainer. Do what you want. If you're a dancer, get into it. It's really quite interesting. There are times when we completely ignore sweat because it's just a byproduct of the activity. But in the office, it's kind of obvious, isn't it?
0: Just getting back to the treatment, we started with the skin. The next treatment is to try to stop the release of that chemical messenger between the nerves and the sweat glands. And there's two ways of doing that. You can inject Botox into the skin. Botox blocks the release of that chemical messenger. And so it's commonly used in the armpits. It requires repeated application, though.
1: I was going to ask, how long does it last?
0: Variable, but most people say about 8 to 12 weeks.
1: Okay.
0: We used to do it initially, but we've stopped it because I don't think that's the... people aren't going to do it for the rest of their lives, and it can be expensive. The next option is you can take a tablet, which decreases the production of that chemical transmitter. The problem is that transmitter is not just needed for your sweat glands. It's needed for your eyes, your salivary glands, your bladder, your bowel, and your brain.
1: Oh.
0: So if you take it at a high enough dose to control your sweating, it's often associated with blurred vision, dry mouth, bladder and bowel problems. And some evidence it slows your thinking down.
1: Really?
0: And makes your memory poor.
1: Okay. So that's not attractive at all. Right. When it comes to surgery, how bad does it need to be for someone to take that next step?
0: Surgery is very good in the right person. It's very good for what we call focal palmar or hand hyperhidrosis, and very good for focal head hyperhidrosis and for people who blush a lot. The surgery is done minimally invasively nowadays. It's just a 5 millimetre incision in the armpit. And the basis for the surgery is that in our chest cavity is a long nerve that runs along the ribs called the sympathetic chain. And the sympathetic chain gives rise to all those sympathetic fibres we talked about. We know the sympathetic chain over the second rib supplies nearly all the fibres to the hands and the face, and about 70% of the sympathetic fibres to the feet. So we can do a keyhole procedure, make a little nick in the armpit, put a very fine camera into the chest cavity, identify the second rib, identify that nerve and divide it. It's quite a quick procedure. It takes about 15 to 20 minutes to do both sides, and it's done as a day case. So most people can sort of come in at 6:30 and go home by 1 o'clock. There are the risks associated with any operation. So the small risk of bleeding, small risk of infection. The camera has to go in between the ribs, and underneath each rib runs a nerve called the intercostal nerve, and sometimes the camera can bruise that nerve, but that is temporary. And we do a chest x-ray after the case to make sure there's no retained air around the lungs, which is very rare, but if you have got retained air, you may not be able to fly for a few weeks after the surgery. And if people aren't happy, I can't go back and say, sorry, I can join it up and get you back to where you were.
1: Yeah.
0: So the operation is irreversible. It's wonderful in the right people, and it can be life-changing. But it's also very hard to predict which person is going to regret having had the operation. I try to avoid people who are already sweating in the back, chest or legs.
1: Yes.
0: I try to steer people away from surgery in that area.
1: Of course. Have you seen people's lives change because of treatment? What's it like, especially with the kids?
0: It's very gratifying. I'm a heart and a lung surgeon, but my most grateful patients and my biggest wine collection and chockies come from the families of these kids, because you have a shy 12, 14, 16-year-old kid that doesn't want to interact with people. And if you can control their sweating, you have a confident 20-year-old adult at the end of it, which is life-changing.
1: Dr. Sharma, thank you so much for coming into the studios. And I can confirm, everyone, he is still not sweating. Very unfair. Dr. Sharma, thank you for your time.
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6: ABC News, I'm Clive Hunton. Telstra says it's identified a secondary issue from its national outage, one that affects some calls to 000. Patricia Tiano reports.
3: In some cases, when a customer calls 000, they receive an error message before their phone starts to try and connect them to an alternative mobile network. While the company insists it's restored the issue that caused the outage, it also says it's working urgently to resolve this latest issue. A national outage caused hours-long chaos across train networks, payment systems, and phone and internet services. Anyone having difficulty calling 000 now are being urged to connect to an alternative network if one is available, or use a different phone to make the call. As part of a backup process, Telstra says it will complete a welfare check where it detects a failed 000 call.
6: US President Donald Trump says he believes his country's ceasefire with Iran is over after a fresh wave of strikes across the Persian Gulf. President Trump says he'll continue speaking with his negotiators, Steve Witkoff and Jared Kushner, about the next steps. The US military launched fresh strikes against Iranian ships in the Persian Gulf in response to attacks on tankers in the Strait of Hormuz. Appearing at the NATO summit in Ankara, Mr. Trump labelled the Iranian regime scum.
7: As far as I'm concerned, it's over. I don't care. They can talk, but I think they're wasting their time. They're a bunch of lying guys. My whole life, that's all I do is deals. And I deal with these guys, and I say, this is from a different school. They're liars, they're cheats, they're sick people.
6: At the same summit, the ABC's Mazoe Ford says NATO chief Mark Rutte is backing Washington's response to Iranian attacks on shipping.
8: He needs to keep Donald Trump on side, and Mark Rutte needs Donald Trump to come to this meeting with an open mind to do the core business that NATO specialises in, the defence and deterrence here on the European continent and across the Atlantic. So he was never going to say anything provocative about what happened overnight, but he did say that he supported it, that it was necessary, and we'll hear some more from the leaders, no doubt, in the coming hours once this summit wraps.
6: The ABC has rejected claims that its journalism has contributed to anti-Semitism or social division, ahead of senior staff fronting the Royal Commission investigating Jewish hate. ABC and SBS executives will appear tomorrow before the Royal Commission after members of Australia's Jewish community raised concerns about alleged bias in reporting. In a statement, the ABC addressed complaints about its Israel-Gaza coverage. It said 51% of complaints accused it of being broadly pro-Palestinian, while 47% accused it of being broadly pro-Israel. The International Monetary Fund has downgraded its outlook for the global economy this year due to the energy shock caused by the Iran war. The IMF now expects the global economy to expand by 3% in 2026. That's down from 3.5% last year and from 3.1% it had forecast for this year back in April. But it says the fallout from the conflict is being partially offset by booming investment in artificial intelligence. Liberal frontbencher Andrew Hastie says both mono and multiculturalism are both loaded political terms. Last month, One Nation leader Pauline Hanson said Australia must be a monoculture, sparking criticism from the Prime Minister, who labelled Senator Hanson's call a nonsense argument. Asked whether he agrees with Anthony Albanese that multiculturalism is who the nation is, Mr. Hasey says he agrees with most sensible mainstream Australians.
9: Monoculturalism, as put out by Pauline Hanson, and multiculturalism, as you know, advocated by some people on the left, are both loaded political terms. You've got the woke right pushing for monoculturalism, you've got the woke left pushing for multiculturalism. I sit with most sensible mainstream Australians somewhere in the centre.
6: In rugby league, New South Wales halfback Nathan Cleary has led the Blues to a stunning State of Origin triumph, with the side claiming the series after a 30-12 victory in Game 3 at Lang Park. Cleary scored two first-half tries and slotted a pivotal penalty goal after the break, as the Blues claimed just their fourth ever victory in a series decider at the Brisbane venue. Speaking to Channel 9, Cleary was full of praise for his teammates.
10: It's unbelievable. This group of players, they're just freaks. I love playing alongside them. The belief, when we're ridden off, we come together as a group, rally around each other, and yeah, I'm just pumped, eh? What a team.
6: That after the Blues have been convincingly beaten in Game 2 at the MCG. ABC News.
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1: Oh, good evening. It's nice to be here. I am broadcasting from Perth. It's a pleasure to have your company again. I've been a school holiday fill-in, so hopefully we can keep it that way. And I am sweating. I'll tell you why very soon. It was great to have Dr. Sanjay Sharma in from Perth Sweat Clinic. Alexis from Camden, I didn't get to your text, but I did ask him. It says, I'm 18 weeks pregnant with my first baby. Before I got pregnant, I never used to sweat very much, and now I find myself sweating all the time in meetings at work. Colleagues have to fan me to stop me from sweating. They're great colleagues. I get a lot of sweat under my breasts. Is this normal? And he said, yes, your body temperature is higher when you're baking a baby, and it's all normal and will hopefully go away. Lou said, I was reading today that two toad sloths don't sweat. We need some of their special DNA. And Dee said, fascinating discussion. I had hyperhidrosis hands and feet since childhood. Skin on my feet peeled in my shoes and socks, slipped in thongs. Schoolwork always wet and hands dirty because dust stuck to them. Tried all sorts of treatments, medications, electronic stimulus. Embarrassing with early relationships, non-existent. When my hands slipped on the steering wheel, I finally had a sympathectomy in 1979. Dee, thank you for sharing with me tonight, especially because I am a new voice to some of you. And look, I really love filling in for Suzanne Hill and Philip Clark. You've got the quiz coming up for you. In fact, it is time, kind of.
11: The Mighty Challenge.
1: 1300 800 222. Give me a call for the Mighty Challenge. My producer tonight is Mickey Cusack. She is a legend. You want to say hi to her and then hi to me. Your categories are State of Origin, Cartoons, Famous Michaels, Name That Year, or Islands, Isles, or Islets. And I have to say, I must do a massive shout-out to the Nightlife producing team for their help over the past week, especially the late James Valentine's producer, ex-producer Suki Sadiq, who is incredible at what she does. Alex Kidman, tech journo, now at the ABC, Jackie Dent as well, because I did ask if I could do something a little different tonight. You see, it is an honour to present Nightlife. It feels like Mickey and I have been handed the keys to the coolest vintage car in the ABC garage with the wittiest listeners in the back seat. All I have to do is drive, not crash, and return the car in one piece. Last week, I directed my nervous energy into writing a song to save Neil the Seal from euthanasia. I was sick, and watching him was great. It was the only thing that made me feel better. His big, beautiful brown eyes. He just wants to molt on the land. He was born without a colony, so each year he returns to Tassie. He kept lying on the road, so they cordoned them off so that they could keep him safe. And when he thrust himself onto not one but two four-wheel drives, he showed that bollards are also toothpicks to him. And if you get too close, he'll let you know. Now, my seven-year-old daughter said to me, Mummy, why are they going to kill him if people get too close? And I couldn't tell her. So, why have authorities threatened to euthanise Neil? Because tourists won't listen. And how do you get through to people who won't listen? You write an earworm. So whilst we load up the phones for the Mighty Challenge 1300 800 222, this is Neil's Horns featuring Perth student turned rapper Cody Kennedy.
12: He's big, bustling and very cheeky.
13: Neil the Seal has gone through bollards.
12: His mischievous behaviour could potentially become problematic.
13: There's nothing that'll stop him.
14: He causes drama, a lot of drama. Drama, drama.
13: And
14: drama.
13: He is back.
15: I'm a seal. Oh no. I'm a teen seal. Oh no. Am I just angry? Oh no. I'm hormonal. Oh no. Do I hate bollards? Oh yes. Do I hate street signs? Oh yes. Am I just itchy? You want a seal? Oh no. You want a seal meme? Oh no. You want a nuisance? Oh no. You won't be captured? Oh no. Tassie would riot? Oh no. Australia would riot? Oh no. Insta would riot? Oh no. The whole world would riot?
16: Oh no.
17: Yeah. This big boy is revved up.
16: Neil is a teenage boy and he's behaving like a teenage boy.
17: This one-ton beast, this cheeky boy. This cheeky beast, this one-ton boy. This cheeky one-ton beast boy.
18: He raises his tail to cool down.
19: Oh, if you piss me off.
18: He can't sweat because of his thick skin.
19: What did you say?
18: Oh, sorry, Neil, didn't know you were listening. I meant...
19: What did you say?
18: No, Neil.

0: Oh, no.
1: Remember, everyone, if you feel for Neil, please back away from the seal. You feel for real.
2: Neil's Horns on Nightlife with Christine Leighton. That song, by the way, is called Beto's Horns by Fred Again and the Ezra Collective. And it's about two Argentinian rappers, their rapid rise to fame and the criticism they have received as a result. And the original lyrics were all about defiance, ignoring the haters, whilst focusing on self-acceptance, which is the essence of Neil the Seal. But I want to highlight 15-year-old Cody Kennedy, who jumped at the chance to rap the part of Neil, and his mum, who let him swear into our microphones quite loudly. And Jez Wozniak, our audio specialist, for putting it together. So, look, that will go up online sometime tomorrow or Friday. If you love Neil as much as I do, please share it around. And now we will get to the quiz.
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2: 1300 800 222. Give me a call. Christine Leighton on Nightlife. Mickey on the phones. We have five categories, 25 questions. Your categories tonight: State of Origin, Cartoons, Famous Michaels, Name That Year, Islands, Isles and Islets. Let's go to our first caller, Louise from Box Hill. Hello, Louise.
4: Hi, how are you?
2: I'm glad you're still there after that song. Now, where do you stand on Neil?
4: We were talking about him at work the other day. So, yes, poor Neil. He's like the most famous animal since Pesto.
2: He's very famous. Or Skippy. I feel like Skippy the bush kangaroo was, you know, probably my equivalent. And, you know, I feel for him. His weight is always mentioned in headlines. It's a rough existence. What would you like to see done, Louise?
4: I think he... I think I just want him to stay famous.
2: Yeah.
4: And maybe get his own show.
2: Get his own show. Oh, we'll get the ABC execs onto that. That's a great idea. Now, you are my first caller. The categories you have to choose from: State of Origin, Cartoons. Oh, which one?
4: Famous Michaels.
2: Famous Michaels. All right, here we go. Question number one. In 1997, which Australian swimmer was named as Male Swimmer of the Year by Swimming World magazine?
4: Michael Quinn.
2: Yeah, nicely done. All right. Do you want to stay with Famous Michaels? Yes?
4: Yes, thanks.
2: Oh, you're cutting out. Let's hope this doesn't end your run, Louise. Now, question number two, which English scientist was born on the 22nd of September 1791 in Newington Butts?
4: The English scientist.
2: Mm. 1791.
4: One.
2: Yeah, I've got to be careful. Three, two, one. Oh, I'm sorry, Louise. I've got to be...
4: No, I can't think. Thank you.
2: No, it was nice to speak to you. 1300 800 222. The last time I filled in, I know I left too much time and you were on to me because you own this quiz. Dave from Falconbridge, good evening.
5: Hi, Christine. How's it going?
2: Well, morning to you, Dave. Have you seen Neil the Seal?
5: Well, all we're saying is give Neil a chance.
2: Yeah, yeah. He really needs a chance. You're right. And look, he keeps coming back and hopefully that'll just be the case and we'll just say hi to him annually as he molts his skin all over the place.
5: Yeah.
2: Oh, he's living it up. All right, so we're up to question number two, Dave. Which English scientist was born on the 22nd of September 1791 in Newington Butts?
5: Well, I can only think of Michael Faraday.
2: Yes, that is correct. Would you like to stay with the Michaels?
5: Might try Cartoons.
2: Ooh, yeah, let's do it. Question number three. Bluey is set in which Australian city?
5: Is it Brisbane?
2: It is Brisbane. Yes, it is. Have you watched Bluey, Dave?
5: Yeah, I've seen it. It's good fun.
2: The Pass the Parcel episode is exceptional. It talks about Lucky's dad's rules, which basically says there should be one present in the middle as opposed to one present in every layer. I don't know where you stand on that, Dave.
5: I went along with that, actually. I think it's a good idea.
2: Yeah. Would you like
5: Nobody gets disappointed.
2: Oh, that's nice of you. No, I'm with Lucky's dad. Do you want to stay with cartoons, Dave, or would you like to pick another topic?
5: Oh, stay there.
2: All right. Question number four. This is happening too quickly. you're too smart for me tonight. In the animated series Arthur, what sort of animal is Arthur?
5: I think he's an aardvark.
2: I think he is. I think you're correct, Dave. Cartoons?
5: Yeah, I'll keep going with that.
2: Very good. Question number five. We're 20% of the way there. The documentary 6 Days to Air follows the extremely fast production and turnaround of which animated American show?
5: Oh, 6 Days to Air. Not sure. I'll just say The Simpsons.
2: Oh, and that's where I lose you, Dave, but it was so nice to speak to you.
5: Thanks, Christine. Have a great night.
2: I will now. 1300 800

0: now, 1300 800 222, as I take a trip to Victoria where I find Rodney from Warburton. Hello, Rodney.
1: Good morning. How are you?
0: Oh, very, very well. I have to say, Neil the Seal, the song, what was your verdict? Did you hear it?
1: I don't even know about Neil the Seal, to be honest.
0: Look at that. Oh, you're living in a wonderful land. Look, he's an icon in Tasmania, and tourists have been going to visit him, and now his life is, you know, at stake if they don't stop touching him, Rodney. But that's okay. We're going to stay with cartoons. You've got questions.
1: Sorry. I'm just going to say I spent a lot of time in New Zealand and in Christchurch. Above Christchurch is a place called Kaikoura, and there are so many seals on the rocks there, and people are told not to go near them, and they come up and they just bask, and you can just, there's families and families of them just on the rocks. So it's surprising that one little one makes the
0: he was little in the beginning, but I think this is his fifth or sixth year coming back to this location, and he's big now. Oh, no, you know, he went for the petrol bowsers the other night, Rodney. It was, you know, and I thought, if Neil is taking on the fossil fuel industry, I want to know how this is going to end. But anyway, look, he thankfully didn't actually make contact with it. And, you know, yesterday he roared at crowds and told them to move on. So, you know, he's defending himself quite well so far.
1: Well, good on him. Yeah, good on him. Yeah.
0: Yeah. There's a bit of Neil in all of us, Rodney. You ready for question number five?
1: Thank you.
0: All right. The documentary 6 Days to Air follows the extremely fast production and turnaround of which animated American show?
1: I think that was South Park.
0: It is South Park. That's right. And on the text line, Red from Aurora has got it right. Tim from Ballarat as well. And Mark, thank you for the text, 0467 922 702. Now, where would you like to go next, Rodney? We've got State of Origin, cartoons, famous Michaels, name that year with an exclamation mark, or islands, isles and islets.
1: I'll go for State of Origin, I think.
0: Don't get too excited. Did you watch it?
1: Well, yes, I did, and yes, I'm. The tears are just drying up now. But
0: who do you support?
1: No, I'm a Queenslander, so.
0: Rodney. But you've got Bluey. Bluey's pretty good. Were you upset when they called it Bluey, by the way, because of the Blues? It's, yeah. Anyway, all right. Let's get into it. Question number six: which former Storm player holds the record for the most Origin appearances?
1: Cameron Smith, I think.
0: Say the name for me again.
1: Cameron Smith.
0: Okay, no, that is correct. I thought you said Karen, and then I went, no, I don't think he did.
1: No.
0: You said Cameron. Okay, wonderful. Good. Question number seven, would you like to stay with State of Origin, Rodney?
1: Yes, please.
0: Okay. And the text line is going off as well. And oh, goodness. The number to call, by the way, is 1300 800 222. Question number seven, in 1983, who became the first New South Wales player to be named Man of the Match in a State of Origin game?
1: Oh, in 83. Okay, so in 80 it was Arthur Beaton, and 81 it was...
0: Oh, we're on a timer. Oh, can you push it out? Do you want to just yell a name at me?
1: It's not going to be Steve Waterman. Look, I'm just going to have to say Steve Waterman and I'll leave. I know that's wrong, but...
0: Rodney, it was lovely to speak to you. 1300 800 222. Let's go to Grant from Waterloo, but has clarified. Grant is in Melbourne right now. Hello, Grant.
2: Yes, I am the delightful southern capital of Victoria at the moment.
0: Yeah. What

0: What takes you to Melbourne?
1: Good timing, as it was. I was probably going to save it. You're over in Western Australia. There's a famous person people have met by the name of Dave Sweeney. He works for the Australian Conservation Foundation.
0: Yes.
1: He's the nuclear-free campaigner. Just a short synopsis for people who haven't heard. He started a campaign. He was given a 6-month contract from Australian Conservation Foundation here in Melbourne, as it turns out. And then 30 years later, he's now retiring, and he's got a bit of a farewell thing happening this Saturday. So I came down to honour the man. And Dave, if anyone knows him, can never be replaced. He's actually that great. The Australian Financial Review has called him the hardest working activist in Australia. But his replacement, which has gone through and it's official, is a sand grabber.
0: By the name of?
1: Mia Pepper. Who is also a force of nature for good over in there. So she's now taken up the baton, and it's great news for all. So
0: what a great testimonial, Grant. So, given your love of conservation, how do you feel about Neil the Seal?
1: Well, let's hope for a romantic ending, and that Neil the Seal meets up with Alex the Seal, you know, the monogram.
0: Yep. And
1: heavily after they get together. Wouldn't that be the...
0: It'd be great.
1: That would top, what's his name, the Swifty and...
0: Kelsey, Taylor Swift, and definitely.
1: They could have taken the rings down for the wedding, and Neil could have been back. Get back.
0: Yes, and then the tourists would want photos of their babies, and then the tabloids would get on. It'd be terrible, Grant. Anyway, let's go to question number 7. If you've just tuned in, Nightlife with Christine Layton filling in for Philip Clark just for tonight. He is back tomorrow night. Question number 7. In 1983, who became the first New South Wales player to be named Man of the Match in a State of Origin game, Grant?
1: I'm going to throw a name out, but I'm also going to say that I'm a North Sydney Bears supporter who now is a Perth Bears supporter as well. Yes. Now, this is a real struggle. I'm going to hopefully say Michael Cronin.
0: Ooh, and I'm hopefully going to say, I'm sorry, but good night.
1: Yes, I thought that was okay. Lovely hearing you, Christina. All the best.
0: Thank you, Grant. 1300 800 222. Speak to Mickey and then come on and chat to me. I've got Mick, who's in Glen Iris on the road. G'day, Mick.
2: How you doing?
0: Can I say g'day at this time of night, morning? I don't know.
2: Absolutely, you can. Not a problem at all.
0: That's a relief, Mick. Now, State of Origin, did you watch it? Probably not, because you're on the road.
2: No, I'm working tonight, so I did sort of listen to it, bits and pieces of it. Being from Victoria, I follow New South Wales, so I'm happy with the win.
0: Yeah, nice one. It was 30 to 12, wasn't it, in the end?
2: Yeah, it was, yeah.
0: Yeah. Well, question number 7. In 83, who became the first New South Wales player to be named Man of the Match in an Origin game?
2: 83. I don't know. No idea. Haven't been following rugby for that long, only since Melbourne Storm. So I'm going to go Peter Sterling just for something different.
0: Well done for something different, Mick. That is correct.
2: Really?
0: Yeah, it is. Yeah.
2: Ah. Yeah. Oh, okay. Yay. Yeah. Well done, Sterling.
0: Yeah. Do you want to stay with State of Origin? Cartoons, famous Michaels, name that year, Islands, Isles or Islets?
2: Let's go back to cartoons.
0: Ooh, good idea. Okay, so we are up to question number 8, Mick.
2: Yep.
0: Maud Flanders, Frank Grimes, and Bleeding Gums Murphy were all killed off on which TV series?
2: Oh, The Simpsons.
0: Oh, yes. Tell you what. I love Professor Frink. He was my favourite. Who did you like from The Simpsons?
2: Oh, look, the Mole Man. Very hardly done by.
0: Yes.
2: The Mole Man. I love the Mole Man.
0: So underrated. Oh, yes.
2: Yes.
0: And the prank phone calls to Moe's Tavern.
2: Yes.
0: I'd like to speak to Art. Yeah, anyway, I will not show how immature I am, Mick. But
2: Amanda, hug a kiss.
0: Yes. An IP freely. I need an IP freely. Yes, that's right.
2: Yeah, that's right.

0: Oh, good, Mick. 1300 800 222 on the text line. Some of you are getting it right, but I have to say that state of origin question stumped a lot of people. So, are we staying with cartoons, Mick? What do you think?
1: Yeah, stay with cartoons. Well, yeah, it's probably my mentality. All right. Let's go.
0: Let's do it. Question number 9: what type of animal, or what type of animals, were the Hanna-Barbera characters Pixie and Dixie?
1: Pixie and Dixie.
0: Yeah.
1: Hanna-Barbera. Yeah. Oh, I don't know. And just to keep things moving, as a guess, because I'm almost at my destination in sunny Geelong. it's all comfortable 3 degrees down here. sorry. I'm going to say crows.
0: Oh, they weren't. But honestly, Mick, great to chat to you. Enjoyed Geelong.
1: Thank you.
0: Nice to get your call. 1300 800 222. On the text line, Anne Marie said, I'm trying to ring through. Is there an issue? We will open up more phone lines. That's what we will do. We've only got 5 open right now. So let me just change that for you. And hopefully that'll mean that you can get through. There you go. Try again. 1300 800 222. Hayley is in Roselle. Hello, Hayley.
2: Hello, good morning.
0: Did I say that correctly?
2: Correct.
0: Oh, what a relief.
2: Correct.
0: Oh, now, how are you this morning?
2: Look, I'm great. I just wanted to say one quick thing about Bluey.
0: Please.
2: I've just been on a work trip to Copenhagen and then I went to a few other places afterwards, and all the older people in Paris or wherever I was would go, oh, you're from Australia. Crocodile Dundee, you know, koalas. But the younger ones, the 20-year-olds and the 30, would go, oh, you're from Australia, Bluey.
0: Oh, really?
2: It warmed my heart as an ABC listener and watcher, and I was like, woohoo! And because my kids are in their 20s, they weren't Bluey watchers, but I've got other friends with younger kids, so I was sort of, you know, I'd go to their place and they'd have Bluey on, so I knew all about Bluey.
0: Definitely.
2: But I just thought, how cool is that? Crocodile Dundee's sort of fading into the distance. Now we're known for Bluey.
0: It's very true. I know. I love Bluey. It'll always have a special place in my heart because I was in lockdown with my daughter who was 2 years old, and there was a little run there where they released a new episode every day, I think for 10 days, and we would wait for it, you know, 8 o'clock in the morning.
2: Divine.
0: Yeah.
2: Oh, I love that.
0: It's all we had, Hayley. Yes, yes. But I'm sad that there's only 3 seasons, but I understand as well. So thank you for telling us that story. It's good to know how we're seen overseas. And how is Copenhagen, by the way?
2: It was, my grandfather was Danish. I'd never been there. I've always wanted to go and I'm 55.
0: Yeah.
2: And it was delightful. I didn't see one person in public with a mobile phone ever of any age. There were no gyms. Not a gym inside.
0: Not a gym?
2: No, I kept asking them, do you have gyms? They said, oh, we've got leisure centres if you want to go for a swim. Why would you have a gym when you cycle everywhere and walk upstairs? I mean, it was quite illuminating.
0: That is really quite interesting, isn't it?
2: And everything was communal. And what else did I discover? Everywhere you looked, everything was designed beautifully, obviously, from the metro to the teaspoon to the clothing to... And everyone just sort of quietly got about their business, recycling, and it was, I could live there in a heartbeat.
0: Oh, you're selling it to me as well, Hayley.
2: It was such a lovely place to visit.
0: Yeah.
2: It was, one of my youngest sons is doing an exchange and he's deciding where to go for uni, and I'm like, get to Copenhagen.
0: Yeah. That's a great sell. I've forgotten about the quiz completely. 1300 800 222. We should get back to it because the text line, it's been going nuts, Hayley.
2: Okay.
0: Lozzie and Huntley, Victoria's got it right. Julian, Werribee, Annette and Gables, Karen in Mullumbimby. So let's ask you. Question number 9, what type of animal were the Hanna-Barbera characters Pixie and Dixie?
2: Dixie were mice.
0: They were mice. Do you remember the quote? I hate those mices to pieces.
2: Yes, I do remember that.
0: I've not got the right tone, but Harrents from Pasco Vale sent that one in. So do you want to stay with cartoons, Hayley, or do you want to freshen it up?
2: No, I want to pivot to what was the Isles, Islets and Islands?

0: Islands,
1: one.
0: Isles and Islets, yes.
1: Yeah, yeah, let's do that one. Let's try that one.
0: All right, wonderful. Let's travel. Question number 10. Ooh, Kirk and Kress are the two largest islands in which sea?
1: What was the first one again?
0: Oh, KRK. Kirk and Kress.
1: KRK. Is that off the coast of...
0: Which
1: is that off the coast of Croatia?
0: I just need to know which sea.
1: What's the sea?
0: I better not give you any hints.
1: Adriatic Sea?
0: Yes, that is correct.
1: Okay.
0: Nice save, Hayley. Do you want to stay on the islands?
1: Yes.
0: Okay, question number 11, as the phones flash furiously. Off the coast of which Australian state would you find the Henderson Islets?
1: Henderson Islands. Queensland?
0: Oh, it's not correct. But, Hayley, I'll be going to Copenhagen. Nice to speak to you.
1: Okay, thank you.
0: 1300 800 222. My next caller, look at this, from WA, Matt in Broome. Matt, how are you?
2: Oh, I'm pretty good, thanks.
0: How's Broome right now? I bet it's still 16 degrees at least.
2: It's splendid. There's a cool breeze. It's been pretty warm here, but it's nice and cool now and it's lovely.
0: Oh, that's great. Any big events on this week? What's happening in Broome?
2: Well, it's all happening. I mean, the State of Origin tonight was big at every pub, I think.
0: Yeah.
2: The pub I was at was big. And I think the races are this weekend and the speedway's this weekend. But I'm not actually from Broome. I'm from New South Wales.
0: Oh, really? So were you happy with the Origin result then?
2: I'm extremely happy, yes. It was a good result.
0: Surprised you can speak to me right now. Some fans would probably...
2: Barely. Yeah.
0: Yes, that's right. Question number 11 I have for you, Matt. Off the coast of which Australian state would you find the Henderson Islets?
2: That's got to be Tasmania.
0: That is correct. And Neil the Seal, have you followed his journey, Matt?
2: No idea who Neil is.
0: Oh, that's good. Let's move on then. Do you want to stay on the islands or would you like to...
2: Yes, please. Yep. Let's stick with that.
0: Okay. Question number 12. Darwin's finches are endemic to which islands? Darwin's finches are endemic to which islands?
2: You did say no hints, right?
0: Mm-hmm. Because last time I got in big trouble. I got put in detention. I had to write it on the board 100 times. Do not give people hints.
2: The Tiwi Islands?
0: Oh, it's not. But Broome, I just called you your whole town, Matt. Have a great night in Broome. Thank you for calling in.
2: Thank you.
0: 1300 800 222. All right, next. Aha! Anne-Marie from Dandenong. Hello, Anne-Marie.
3: Hello, Christine. It's lovely to hear your voice.
0: Nice to hear from you. And I love Dandenong. I love the ranges. You live in a beautiful part of the world.
3: I'm in the valley, so that's the Dandenong Ranges. I'm in Dandenong, the town.
0: The town, yes. Sorry, that's a very good point. Right, you are. And I did...
3: Yeah, we've got one of the oldest markets in Victoria. So we have, and we have a great variety and great cultures of food. You can name it. We've all got it.
0: Oh, it's brilliant. Well, Anne-Marie, question number 12 is all about the islands. Mm-hmm. And Darwin's finches are endemic to which group of islands?
3: The only islands I can think of is Groot Island.
0: Oh, no. I don't want to say goodbye, but I have to, Anne-Marie.
3: Oh, well, lovely speaking with you and good night, everyone.
0: Good night, Anne-Marie. 1300 800 222. You're listening to Night Life with Christine Layton, filling in for Philip Clark, who will be back with you tomorrow night with a brand new radio desk. Well, it'll have a new software update at the very least. That is the only reason why I'm here. It's not because he doesn't love you, because he does. And it's great to have a national show coming out of Perth. Dave from Perth has called up. Hello, Dave.
4: Thanks, Christine.
0: What's going on? How's your night going?
4: Oh, it's not too bad. You're from Perth as well, aren't you?
0: Yeah, sure am. Yeah. Just down the road from you, in fact. Yeah.
4: Wow, okay.
0: Right near that big data centre.
4: Oh, data centre.
0: No, we were talking about it earlier on.

0: with Ian Verinder. Now, Dave, we've got question number 12. It's all about islands. Are you ready for this?
1: I think I know it already.
0: Oh, do you really? Okay. Do you want to just say it?
1: Darwin and his finches, it'll be the Galapagos.
0: That's correct, because the text line agrees with you, and they are also correct. Alan in Cumnock, Karen is smashing it on the text line. You should really call in, Karen from Mullumbindi. Let's have a look. Annette from Perth, good to hear from you. Baronia from Adelaide as well. And Darren in Dali said, my two Jack Russells are named Pixie and Dixie, with regards to Hanna-Barbera. Now, Dave, do you want to stay with the islands, isles and islets?
1: Yes, can I please?
0: You can. Question number 13. Nusa Penida, Nusa Lembongan and Nusa Seningan, and I hope I've said that correctly, are all islands in which Indonesian province?
1: Province. Aceh?
0: It's not.
1: Okay.
0: But thank you for representing Perth, Dave. I'm proud. I'm so proud. 1300 800 222 as we take a trip to Dean on the road in Victoria. Hello, Dean.
2: Let's go. What's going on?
0: Hey! Not much. How are you?
2: Oh, I've had better times. I wrote my car off yesterday. I'm in a rental at the moment. Oh. I hit a horse.
0: Oh, you hit a horse. Oh, no. How was the car and how was the horse?
2: The horse is dead and the car is probably the same status as the horse, but I'm waiting for them to assess that.
0: Okay. All right. And you're on the road and you're calling me for a quiz. Dean, I don't want to keep you long, hey, because I really don't want you to repeat any of that. Be safe, please.
2: No. That's okay. So you're on hands-free.
0: Okay.
2: A big shout-out to the Glen Iris crew too. I know the blokes that are working out there. Hello to...
0: With Mick?
2: Callum Peace and the crew out there doing the hard yards on the Broadacres.
0: Oh, what? When you say crew, what industry?
2: Farming.
0: Farming. Nice one.
2: Agricultural.
0: Yes, just checking. Can I also tell you, Dean, that on the text line, the Galapagos Islands is auto-corrected to gallop a bus for multiple people, and it's very funny. Gallop a bus. But I know what you mean, people. I know what you mean. Now, question number 13 is what we're up to. Dean, you ready?
2: Yes, hit me.
0: Okay. Nusa Penida, Nusa Lembongan and Nusa Seningan are all islands in which Indonesian province?
2: I don't know my Asia very well, but I'm going to guess Bali or Java. Bali?
0: Bali is correct. Well done, Dean.
2: Hell yeah.
0: You ready? Do you want a new category or would you like to stay?
2: Let's go new category. I'm pretty basic. We'll go to cartoons if that's possible.
0: That is possible. All right. Question number 14. It's the last one of the cartoons category. Hang on. It's a bonus question.
2: Oh.
0: Are we allowed to do those? Yes, we are. Okay. I'm pretty sure. Yes. Come on, brain. You can do this. I know it's late at night. In the Flintstones, what was the name of Fred and Wilma's daughter?
2: Pebbles.
0: Correct, yes. Oh, I used to love the Flintstones. How they gallop and I always...
2: Yabba-dabba-doo. That's what I was doing in my car after I hit the horse.
0: Yeah. Oh, I tell you what. And how did they not skin their feet was something that I would think as a child, but...
2: No, anyway. Just build up calluses, you know. He was in the pebbles and, like, the quarry industry. It does that.
0: That's so true, Dean. Thank you. That's good insight. 1300 800 222. You have to pick a new category. So cartoons is done now. State of Origin. Origin, Famous Michaels, Name That Year, or Islands, Isles and Islets again?
2: Famous Michaels,
0: okay. So we are up to question 15. Okay. Michael I of Russia was the first Tsar of which royal dynasty?
2: Oh, my God. What the hell do I know about royal dynasties in Russia?
0: Might surprise yourself, Dean.
2: I don't know, the Tsar dynasty, I just made that up. Is that a thing?
0: It's not, but you were fun. Thank you, Dean, and I hope you get a replacement car soon.
2: No, I'm on the road. I'm about 43 minutes out of Glen Rowan.
0: Okay. Oh, well, okay, just be careful in that rental. 1300 800 222 Nightlife.

0: with Christine Layton. We're up to question number 15. And we have some phone lines free now, by the way. So please give Mickey a call, say hi, and we'll get you on. Tom is from the Tweed Coast. Hello, Tom.
1: Hi, Chrissy. So I was just a quick aside.
0: Please.
1: I was in Mullum last Thursday night to play trivia at the One Dana pub.
0: Yeah.
1: I was just wondering if Karen was in that group of four people that beat us by half a point to win at trivia last Thursday night.
0: Ooh, it sounds like Karen, but can you confirm on the text line, please, Karen? It's consistent with her character as far as I have seen. But
1: apparently,
0: how did it feel?
1: That's there at most nights are always pretty well much win. So
0: yeah. I see.
1: Anyway, I'll get through it all.
0: Once a quizzer, always a quizzer. That is one thing that I've noticed, Tom. You just can't get enough of it. Question number 15. Michael I of Russia was the first Tsar of which royal dynasty?
1: Well, as I said, I'll guess Romanov.
0: Yes, that is correct. Nicely done. Do you want to stay with the famous Michaels? Or would you like to roam?
1: Tsar.
0: Yep, okay. Question number 16. In the year 2000, which actor married Catherine Zeta-Jones?
1: Michael Douglas.
0: Yep, that's right. Well done. Stay with the Michaels?
1: Yeah, Tar.
0: Okay, question number 17. And I look to the phones, Janet from Redfern, Graham and Karen up. We've got people flashing, Glenn in Penrith. We'll come to you soon. Question 17, who captained Australia when they won the 2015 Cricket World Cup?
1: Is that like the one-day international or the 2020 or...? Michael Clarke.
0: It was Pup. It was Pup who led them to win the cup. You are correct, Tom. Are you a cricket fan?
1: No, I prefer league.
0: Yeah, that's...
1: And I'm really happy tonight.
0: Are you?
1: Yeah, I'm only like half an hour south of the border, but I remain a true blue.
0: What was your favourite part of the game?
1: The way that Nathan Cleary, yet again, I mean, the guy's the GOAT, really, but the way Hudson Young and Best just stepped up. And also Liam Martin, he's returned to State of Origin. He also played well.
0: Oh, that's great, Tom. Thanks for giving me the sports update. We have to move on from famous Michaels. Cartoons is also done. So you've got State of Origin, Name That Year, or Islands, Isles and Islets.
1: Yeah, I mean, you know, I guess Thurlow as well for that. I thought he was around about that era, so I guess Thurlow for that answer.
0: That's a good time spent listening between question 7 and 17.
1: I'll go with Name That Year, please.
0: Name That Year, good for you. All right, so we're going to question 18. All right. Okay, Edward VIII accedes to the throne. The Phantom first appears in US newspapers. The last known Tasmanian tiger dies at Hobart Zoo.
1: 1936.
0: Oh, how do you know that?
1: Edward VIII accedes to the throne and when the Tasmanian tiger died.
0: Tell you what, the nightlife audience are superior. That's incredible. Question 19, do you want to stay with the years?
1: Yeah.
0: Okay. And the number, by the way, is still 1300 800 222. Matt out near Newman. We're getting so many calls that we don't have enough lines. So that's why you can't get through. But please keep trying because Mickey is working very hard. Question 19, Michael Jackson dies. Anna Bligh becomes Queensland's first elected female premier. The swine flu outbreak is deemed a global pandemic.
1: Yeah, Michael Jackson died in 2009.
0: Very good. Yes, that is correct. Have you watched any of the documentaries? Did you see the movie, anything that came out recently?
1: I don't watch films about pedophiles.
0: Yeah, fair enough. Let's go to question number 20. Where do you want to take that in terms of categories?
1: Yeah, can I still do the year?
0: Yeah, of course you can. Question number 20. Wham-O Company produces the first Frisbee. Elvis Presley buys Graceland. And Jorn Utzon wins the design competition for the Sydney Opera House.
1: My God. Yes, could you repeat those again?
0: Of course. Wham-O Company produces the first Frisbee. Elvis Presley buys Graceland. And Jorn Utzon wins the design competition for the Sydney Opera House.
1: Yeah, look, they're all a bit vague. I'm thinking maybe late 50s, so I'll have a guess at that.
0: Yep. Quick.
1: Jorn Utzon wins.
0: Quick.
1: Yeah, 58.
0: Oh, that is not correct, Tom. So at least I know you're not cheating. I didn't think you were, but, you know, I just...
1: I ring up regularly and I quite often get things wrong.
0: No, I've heard you. You're amazing. No, thank you, Tom.
1: Thank you.
0: I'm glad you got a win tonight. 1300 800 222. On the text line, many of you getting it right. Maria, Annette in Perth. Yes, that was correct, 1936. 2009 was the next question. You both got it right. You're in sync on the text line. Let's go to Graham in Karrinup. Now, Graham, you phoned in last time I filled in for Nightlife last school holidays, and you're a taxi driver, aren't you?
2: No, I'm not. No, I'm a part-time brain surgeon.
0: That's a good one. I remember you. How are you going?
2: Very well, thank you. I've got a bit of an idea of this one. I think it's 1959 when the Opera House put out the contract to Jorn Utzon.
0: I really don't want to leave you so soon, Graham, but I have to. Get back to surgery. 1300 800 222. We're up to question number 20. Let's go to Janet in Redfern. Hello, Janet.
3: Hi. Normally I listen to the quiz on repeat and enjoy everybody very much, and I'm just so intimidated by that wonderful quizzer who's just hit everything.
0: Don't be intimidated, please.
3: And I've got insomnia tonight, so I thought I'd ring.
0: Oh, no. Why insomnia? Is it something... Is it something
3: you
0: suffer from?
3: It's been a really horrible day, but it's fine.
0: Okay. Well, you know what? We're going to make it as fine as we can. Did you hear the song?
3: Well, yeah. About I'm thinking, Neil? I think I'm wrong, but I think 62.
0: Oh, no, that is not right, unfortunately, Janet. But
3: that's okay. I'll ring up again.
0: Good.
3: But one day I will ring up again, and hopefully I'll get some sleep now. I actually often go to sleep listening, so... Six more questions or whatever. Yep. I'm so relieved I didn't go get the state of origins.
0: That's the main thing, Janet.
3: Okay, thank you.
0: Lovely to speak to you. Sweet dreams, I hope. 1300 800 222. Oh, Ray. Ray from Yeronga. Hello, Ray.
4: Hello.
0: Yeronga me.
4: Yeah, I remember.
0: I remember you. You won. Oh, look at that. How you been?
4: Yeah. All I can say is my lips are sealed.
0: Are they? When it comes to?
4: Seals.
0: Oh, yeah, fair enough. Look, there's been everyone's got an opinion on Neil, so he's probably pretty thrilled to know that yours are sealed and delivered and signed. Ray, question number 20. Wham-O Company produces the first Frisbee. Elvis Presley buys Graceland. Jorn Utzon wins the design competition for the Sydney Opera House. What year is it?
4: I'll just go back one more to 57.
0: Oh, I'm relieved. Thank you. Everyone was so close, and fair enough. A lot happened.
4: Yeah, I knew it was well under construction by 59, I think.
0: Yes. Yep.
4: Yeah. Mm.
0: Do you want to stay with name that year?
4: I'll stay there then.
0: Okay. Question number 21. Nagano hosts the Winter Olympics. The first Euro coins are minted, and John Howard declines an offer to meet with the Spice Girls. What year is it?
4: 2002.
0: It's not. But, Ray, always a pleasure to speak to you. Please call up again if I'm filling in again.
4: All right. Yep, thanks.
0: Good man, Ray. He won last time I filled in, and I remember Justin from Perth. Hello, Justin.
5: Hello, Christine.
0: What's going on tonight for you?
5: Just taking it easy, pretty much, but had a busy day, but things are good.
0: Things are good.
5: Thank you.
0: Yes.
5: And you?
0: Yeah, oh, look, having a very good time. I always look forward to filling in on nightlife because I learn a lot, but also because it's just fun and it's the nighttime. It's wild.
5: Exactly.
0: Yeah. Speaking of which, the Spice Girls, John Howard declined to meet them. Nagano hosted the Winter Olympics and the first Euro coins were minted. What year is this, Justin?
5: 1999.
0: Oh, so close. It's like a gut punch. Sorry, Justin. I go to Ben in Sydney's CBD. Hi, Ben.
6: Hi, how are you going?
0: I'm very well. Now, it's morning where you are right now. Have you finished work? Are you starting your day? What's going on?
6: Finished work. Saw the State of Origin, watched the Blues win, up the Blues, just on my way home after celebrating that. So,
0: oh, that's great.
6: Fall in, have a chat.
0: Wonderful. Good. Now, we're up to question 21. Were you a fan of the Spice Girls?
6: I do now love the Spice Girls, but I was born in 2002, so it's a bit out of my ilk.
0: Ooh, but if you get it right, that gives you more street cred, Ben. What year do you think it is?
6: We're close to 1999, so we'll go plus one to 2000.
0: Oh, that is...
6: Wrong way.
0: No, Ben, you can't. Don't say it. I'll get in trouble. But thank you for calling in, just to bring the median age down. Joe from Ridgehaven. Hi, Joe.
7: Oh, hello.
0: Based on the stats I've seen, that's all. Hi, Joe. Question 21. Nagano, the Winter Olympics, the first Euro coins are minted. John Howard doesn't want any spice. What year is it?
7: Would be 98.
0: It is 98. Thank you. And Craig in Dudley Park got it. Karen in Mullumbimby, you didn't get it right, but were you at that quiz night? We need to know for Tom from the Tweed Coast. So do you want to stay with this topic, Joe?
7: Yes.
0: Yep, name that year. All right. 22. Question 22 with 6 minutes to go until news, and I will continue after if we're not done. The first ever one-day international is played at the MCG. The UK switches to decimal currency. And Billy McMahon replaces John Gorton as PM. What year is it?
7: 66.
0: Oh, it's not. But you have a good morning, Joe.
7: Thanks.
0: 1300, 800, 222. Cameron in South Perth. Hello, Cameron.
8: Yeah, we can't be too far apart. I can just about see the studio from here.
0: Don't tell people that. We like them to think it's huge and densely populated and very busy, Cameron. What are you doing tonight?
8: This time of night, trying to sleep, yeah.
0: Yeah. And do you usually stay up quite late?
8: No, well, I shut the alarm when I want to go on the quiz, so I go to bed fairly early. And the alarm goes off, wakes my wife up, and she wakes me up.
0: That is so good, Karen. I thought I'd recognise your voice. That is dedication. All right, well, question 22 for you. The first ever one-day international match happened at the MCG. The UK switched to decimal currency and Billy McMahon replaced John Gorton as PM. What year is it?
8: 1976.
0: Oh, it's not, Cameron. It's not, but at least you and your wife can go back to bed. Vando on the road. I'm tagging you in. Hello, Vando.
9: Buonasera, Christina. How are you?
0: I'm good. I'm very good. And
9: that's the
0: whereabouts are you on the road?
9: Northern New South Wales. So I'm running between Lismore and Grafton at the minute.
0: Very good. Well, question 22 as we come up to news. Does this ring a bell for you, Vando? Do you want me to read it again?
9: Look, it's only just before my time. Look, I know that whole deal with golf was about 72 or 74, so I'm thinking... Someone said 69, didn't they? And then you went, oh, so I know it's close.
0: Damn it.
9: So I'm thinking perhaps 68.
0: I'm a terrible poker player. But But
9: oh, well done. That's no, not... I think you're a great poker player.
0: I'm no Philip Clark, and I'm no Suzanne Hill, but Vando, no, that's not correct. Continue on the road and be safe. We've got some phone lines free now, 1300 800 222. Call up, tell me something. Tell me what you think about Neil the Seal. Tell me what's happening in your world. Sam in Harvey. Hello, Sam.
10: Hello, what, Christine, is it?
0: Yeah, Christine. Yeah. Yes, that's the one. Yeah. Used to be on afternoons and Saturday breakfast, and I've been filling in on nightlife because it's just too much fun and I get to stay up late for once, Sam.
10: Okay.
0: Are you always up late?
10: Pardon?
0: Are you always up late?
10: Yeah. Yep. I was glad that other quiz at midnight that Trevor Chappell won.
0: Yep. Yeah, we love Trevor Chappell. Count him as our own. Yes, and I'm sad that he's hanging up the headphones, but Francis Leach is incredible. So you are just in the best hands. Question 22, the first one-dayer happened at the MCG. Decimal currency in the UK and John Gorton is PM, replaces Billy McMahon. What year is it, Sam?
10: Oh, probably wrong. I'll say 1980.
0: It's not. Let's go to, regular caller, Pearl in Darwin. Hello, Pearl.
11: Hello, Christine.
0: I've listened to you. How's your night going?
11: Well, if I may be honest, I have been to a funeral today.
0: Oh, I'm sorry to hear that, Pearl.
11: It was a Buddhist funeral and I didn't know that. And it was amazing and enlightening. And I came away from it feeling uplifted.
0: Really?
11: Yeah.
0: What made it so different?
11: Everything. All the smells in the room, the singing, the chanting, the bell ringing, just the love in the room.
0: That's beautiful.
11: Yeah, they were Western, you know, like it was part Western, part Buddhist, and I've never been to anything like that. And you know, I've been to funerals and they're sad events, but this one wasn't.
0: Oh, that's lovely.
11: No,
0: that's lovely.
11: It wasn't.
0: It's you know, that's the way you'd want your funeral to be, really.
11: Yeah, that was my sister-in-law. She was beautiful, and so was her funeral.
0: Oh, thank you for sharing that, Pearl. What was her name?
11: Lai Yi.
0: Well, the news is nearly here. You know what that means. Question number 22, Pearl. Do you know?
11: I think I do. 1971.
0: Very good. All right. I will pop you on hold if the news comes along, but which category would you like? Because that one is now done. We've got islands, isles and islets, or state of origin.
11: Oh, gosh. I am not a sports person, so it'll have to be the other one.
0: Okay. All right. I'm going to pop you on hold.
11: Okay.
0: And we will come back to you after the news. We are playing the Mighty Challenge and we're not done yet. We're up to question 23. You can join us if you like. Give us a call. 1300 800 222, time for news.
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15: ABC News, I'm Clive Hudson. Telstra says it's identified a secondary issue from the outage, one that affects some calls, including 000. It says in these cases, when you call 000, you'll get an error message and your phone will try to connect to an alternative network. Telstra says it'll complete a welfare check where it detects a failed 000 call. It says anyone having difficulty calling 000 should connect to an alternative network if one's available, or use a different phone. The company insists it's restored to the issue that caused the major outage and it's working urgently to resolve this latest issue. But Flinders University's Paul Gardner-Stevens says there wasn't a graceful fallback when the outage happened.
16: It really feels to me like the complexity of 000 in the 4G and 5G mobile networks
14: is way higher than it should be for resilience, that maybe actually the time has come for the federal government to think about mandating having a 2G 000 service only.
15: President Trump says he believes America's ceasefire with Iran is over after a fresh wave of strikes across the Persian Gulf. Middle East correspondent Matthew Doran reports.
16: The US military launched fresh strikes against Iranian ships in the Gulf in response to attacks on tankers in the Strait of Hormuz. In response,

0: Once Iran fired back, launching missiles and drones at countries such as Kuwait and Bahrain. Speaking on the sidelines of the NATO summit in the Turkish capital Ankara, President Trump was asked whether the latest exchange meant the ceasefire was over and the memorandum of understanding between the US and Iran was dead. He labelled the Iranians as liars, scum and sick people and said as far as he's concerned, the deal is over. But he added he would let US negotiators keep talking about a lasting peace deal, even though he thought it was a waste of time.
1: At that same summit in Ankara, Donald Trump has lashed out at Spain. Mr. Trump says he's ordered his Treasury Secretary to cut off trade ties with Spain, calling Madrid a terrible partner in NATO, mainly over defence spending.
2: Spain is a wasted cause. We don't want to do any trade business with Spain anymore, by the way. I'd like you to cut it off. Spain is a terrible partner in NATO. They don't participate, they don't pay. I don't want anything to do with Spain. Cut off all trade with Spain, please.
1: In response, the office of Prime Minister Pedro Sanchez says it's treating Mr. Trump's statements as business as usual, adding that bilateral relations benefit both countries. And Donald Trump says the US will give a license to Ukraine to manufacture Patriot air defense systems, appearing alongside Ukrainian counterpart Volodymyr Zelensky at the sidelines of the NATO summit. Mr. Trump says he believes Kyiv can produce them very quickly. Ukraine has been asking for more Patriot systems for years, considering them crucial to victory in its war with Russia. Two more suspected H5 bird flu cases have been recorded in Western Australia, at a beach in Perth's north and at a beach in the state's midwest. Callum Lidlow has the details.
3: The two bird carcasses found at Mullaloo and Horrocks beaches were petrels, migratory seabirds commonly found on Australian coasts this time of year. Authorities say there is still nothing to indicate that avian influenza has spread to poultry farms or native wildlife. The total number of confirmed cases in WA is now 5, with the latest 2 awaiting confirmatory testing by the CSIRO. A carcass found at Mullaloo Beach last week has been deemed a presumed positive case. Anyone who sees a dead or unwell bird is urged not to touch it and instead take photographs and report it to the Emergency Animal Disease Hotline.
1: Sport now, and New South Wales has claimed the State of Origin series, winning the decider at Lang Park. Andrew Moore reports.
4: The sellout crowd of 52,452 at Lang Park. Well, by and large, they left disappointed as New South Wales won its third game in a row at the Cauldron. They've won 30 points to 12, having raced to an 18-0 lead in the first half. Nathan Cleary, the player of the match and player of the series, scored the first two tries. Cam Murray added one before half-time. And while Queensland hit back with tries to Hamaso Tabuai Fadoe, Selwyn Cobbo and Jojo Fafita, they had a chance late to get to within 6 points, but Rob Toyer was rightfully denied a try in the 69th minute due to Max Plath being offside from a kick, and the Blues then finished it off with an 80th minute try to Hudson Young. Andrew Moore, ABC Sport, Brisbane.
1: And in finance, the ASX 200 closed down slightly at 8,785. And that's ABC News.
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7: This is the most fun I have on school holidays. I'm not going to lie. It's great. And I love doing the quiz with you, which we are still doing. 1300 800 222. Give me a call if you would like to finish this off. We're up to question number 23. And Pearl from Darwin is still here. Hello, Pearl.
8: I am. Hey, Christine, you're doing well if you're doing Nightlife and you have a seven-year-old.
7: Thank you.
8: You are doing well.
7: I've also got a three-year-old who I co-sleep with at the moment. So I've got a nearly eight-year-old, but they're beautiful and they're so much fun. It's not hard.
8: Yep.
7: But it's also nice to say yes to shifts over school holidays so that, you know, I can share the load and play with you.
8: I have a three-year-old I'm babysitting over the weekend, 4 days.
7: Ooh, how cheeky.
8: She's three and a half and I'm blind. It's going to be fun.
7: Oh, yes, but I bet your senses are attuned and you will know exactly where that three-year-old is going before
8: Absolutely.
7: She does.
8: Absolutely, yes. She's excellent, yep.
7: Oh, that'll be fun.

0: You can put some bluey on.
1: Yeah, we do, we do.
0: Oh, that's good. Well, let's get to question number 23. The Holtmann,
1: oh,
0: Omar would tell me off, the Holtmann abrolhos is an island chain off the coast of which Australian state? Holtmann?
1: Abrolhos. I have no idea, so I shall just guess South Australia.
0: It's not, Pearl, but it's been very nice to speak to you.
1: You too. Thank you very much. No, no.
0: 1300 800 222. We have lines free. Give me a call. We need to finish off this quiz. 1300 800 222. Question number 23. The Holtmann abrolhos is an island chain off the coast of which Australian state? Oh, it's hard to read this one out, Ray, from Perth. It really is hard to read it out because you know the answer. I know the answer. What is the answer, Ray?
2: Perth.
0: Yep. What? No. Which
2: WA.
0: Oh, Ray, naughty. But yes, it is Western Australia. It's late at night, so I'm going to let that slip, okay? But don't get the next one wrong or we're in real trouble because I can't be seen to be favouring you at all because that's not good. And I'm not because we have to move to State of Origin. That's all that's left.
2: I don't know anything about State of Origin. I'm sorry, I'm off.
0: Oh, you're off. Oh, but there's only... Oh, are you sure? Why don't you
2: you can give it to me, but I say, I know nothing about the State of Origin.
0: You might, you know what? This is a venue question, so you might get it. And if he doesn't, please be willing to take the next call, 1300 800 222, call us. Which stadium hosted the most State of Origin matches?
2: I wouldn't even have a clue.
0: Do you want to guess?
2: Let's say Sydney.
0: It's not.
2: Okay, thanks.
0: Thank you, Ray. 1300 800 222. You could win the quiz at this point, everyone, because we are still loading up the phones and there are two questions left. And if you have always wanted a fridge magnet and you've never come close, now is the time to call because I'm a fill-in and I don't get as many calls, so you won't wait as long and you might win. So there you go. I've sold it to you. Come on. 1300 800 222. Ben is in Warwick. Hi, Ben.
3: Hey, how are you going?
0: I'm good. Are we talking about Warwick, the Perth suburb?
3: No, Queensland.
0: Queensland, just checking. That's fine too. Question 24, which stadium has hosted the most State of Origin matches?
3: Yeah, would it be Lang Park?
0: Yes. I will accept Lang Park or Brisbane Stadium or Suncorp Stadium.
3: Yeah, I was going to say Suncorp if you wanted the commercial name.
0: Yes, but thank you for following the editorial policies, Ben. 60 matches, would you believe?
3: Yeah.
0: That's a lot. And I assume you watched it tonight?
3: Yeah, I did, yeah.
0: Yeah. How are you feeling?
3: Pretty nervous.
0: Yeah, that's all right. Look, the text line, Maria, you got it right. Jim in Campbelltown, April in Collaroy, you got the WA question, and Lynn, the Queenslander, Harry in the Bay too. Let's go to the last question, question 25. This could be yours, Ben. How many times has an Origin series ended in a draw?
3: An Origin series?
0: Series, yeah.
3: I don't think it ever has.
0: Not correct.
3: Oh, well.
0: That's all right. You have a good sleep.
3: Not to worry. Thanks, though.
0: 1300 800 222. Ooh, let's go to Charlie from Caboolture. Hello, Charlie.
4: How are you?
0: I'm very well. Question 25. Follow-on happening. How many times has an Origin series ended in a draw?
4: Seven times.
0: Also not correct.
4: Sorry.
0: No, thank you for trying. Nice to hear your voice. Let's go to Mark in Oak Park. Oh, that rhymes. You already know that, don't you, Mark? How many times do you think an Origin series has ended in a draw, Mark?
5: Racking my brains from thinking way back, my guess is two.
0: Bah! Hang on a minute. Wait. Say it again for me.
5: Is two.
0: A is correct. 1990, 90, sorry,

0: 1999 and 2002. You are correct. Yes, Mark in Oak Park. You're a winner.
1: You're beaut. Well, I've won Trevor's now. I've won this one, so I've got the set, so I can go to God with happiness.
0: That is going to be an ABC promo in no time, Mark. Put it on your tombstone. Hey, congratulations. Well earned.
1: Thank you.
0: I need to get your details so that we can pop it in an envelope and send it to your letterbox. Stay on the line for me, Mark. Well done.
1: Yeah. Thank you. Makes my night.
0: Very good. Mickey will get your details. And thank you to Jill in Billinville Heights and Pauline Esperance, who called in as well. That is the end of the Mighty Challenge for tonight. And don't you worry, Philip Clark will be back tomorrow night and you will get to have the same amount of fun. Soon, I want to tell you about a group of sadistic academics who made people fast before showing them images of food, all in the name of science. They wanted to learn how the human body reacts to visual depictions of chocolate, meat, veggies. And the results might change how you shop for your groceries or, you know, get any takeaway meal, really. This is a story about power of the mind. And it's also the ultimate validation for Pav, Trevor Chappell, and every single producer and presenter who has stood in front of a vending machine at the ABC salivating over overpriced chocolates. So at this time of morning, I want to know what you're craving. You can tell me. 0467 922 702. But we'll get to issue of the day after a quick track. Let's go with My Girl. Nice to be with you on Nightlife.

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0: It is time for Issue of the Day. Now, Telstra experienced widespread network outages. You know this. You may have experienced it. It affected mobile data, electronic payments, 000 calls and public transport systems, as well as traffic lights. And look, the telco's CFO, Michael Ackland, apologised for the disruption and said while the root cause of the outage was not known, there was no evidence of malicious activity. Prime Minister Anthony Albanese says the outage is deeply concerning and it was disruptive to people's lives. So, look, you can tell me how you were impacted if you so wish.

0: if you so wish, have we become too reliant on a small number of telecommunications providers? Should critical infrastructure like ambulance transport payment systems have stronger fail-safes? You are welcome to hit that topic if you like. 1300 800 222 or send me a text on 0467 922. But, you know, you can also talk to me about Neil the Seal if you want. Tasmania's most popular man, I must say. The five-year-old elephant seal born on the peninsula returns to the same region to molt. His weight has been the topic of conversation, which is very unfair because, you know, he needs all of that weight because he's got thick skin. His antics in the beachside suburbs have included attacking local infrastructure, lazing in the middle of roads, lazing on people's front yards, which I would love. But unfortunately, people are getting too close to him. He roars, but that's not enough. They keep doing it. What should we do with Neil? There is a petition titled Implement a Non-Lethal Management Plan for Neil the Elephant Seal, which had 66,000 signatures when I checked it just before the program. Call in if you have a plan for Neil, 1300 800 222. And if you need some inspiration, if you need inspiration, I wrote an earworm for him when I was feeling a little unwell last week and happened to see the footage of him just itching his chin with a bollard like it was no big thing. My daughter said, why are they going to put him down, Mummy? Why are they going to do that if people get too close? And I couldn't tell her. And so I thought, you know what, I'll write an earworm to try and get in people's heads, those who aren't listening. So let's see if this can penetrate.
1: He's big, bustling and very cheeky.
2: Neil the Seal has gone through bollards.
1: His mischievous behaviour could potentially become problematic.
2: There's nothing that'll stop him.
3: He causes drama, a lot of drama, drama, drama.
2: And
3: drama.
2: He's back.
4: I'm a seal. Oh no. I'm a teen seal. Oh no. Am I just angry? Oh no. I'm hormonal. Oh no. Do I hate bollards? Oh yes. Do I hate street signs? Oh yes. Am I just itchy? You want a seal? Oh no. You want a seal meme? Oh no. You want a nuisance? Oh no. You won't be captured? Oh no. Tassie would riot? Oh no. Australia would riot? Oh no. Insta would riot? Oh no. The whole world would riot?
5: Oh no.
4: Yeah.
6: This big boy is revved up.
7: Neil is a teenage boy and he's behaving like a teenage boy.
6: This one-ton beast, this cheeky boy. This cheeky beast, this one-ton boy. This cheeky one-ton beast boy.
8: He raises his tail to cool down.
4: Oh, if you piss me off.
8: He can't sweat because of his thick skin.
4: What did you say?
8: Oh, sorry, Neil, didn't know you were listening. I meant...
4: What did you say?
8: No, Neil, I meant thinking like the cool, good way. You like that?
4: What did you say?
5: Oh no.
1: Remember, everyone, if you feel for Neil, please back away from the seal. You feel for real.
0: Neil's horns. I am a massive fan of Fred again. He's put musicianship back in DJing and he wrote that song along with Ezra Collective and two rappers from Argentina who have been criticised for becoming so popular so quickly. A little bit like Neil, so that's why I chose it. But, I mean, Fred again, he has links to the royal family but raises up the voices of those not heard. And did you know that he learnt his craft from award-winning music producer Brian Eno, who's best known for his work with ambient music at the Abbey Street Studios? That's where they jam together. And Fred again is actually a quote from Scooby-Doo. So if you think that you're completely out of touch with music these days, it's not true. And you know what? At his iconic boiler room set in London, he also said this.
9: If you've got something you want to let go of or a skin you want to share, this is the moment for us all to do that together, all right?
0: And so Neil the Seal came ashore and shed his skin. He's really just a Fred Again listener. Anyway, a massive shout out to Cody Kennedy.

0: Who was the Perth student and rapper in that track? We put it together very quickly in a few days, and he was so quick to come into the studios and record his part as Neil. Well done, Cody. That'll go up online, and please share it if you think it deserves sharing. 1300 800 222. Let's talk about these issues. You can pick Telstra or Neil the Seal. Let's go to Brian from Toowoomba. Hello, Brian.
1: How are we going, Western Australia?
0: Yeah, going really well, because it's not even midnight here. Brian, isn't that just crazy? I don't understand how time works, and neither does Telstra. How did you go today?
1: Well, I have a mobile, I have a heart condition, that's why I have a landline, I have priority assist. So Telstra has the task of keeping this line open 24/7 on the landline. That's the idea of it. But I just think that we are reliant on other services that are interrupted by software, so they say. I just think that this sort of service, the mobile service, and relying on other things relying on that service has become a bit of a joke. I mean, I've had problems with Telstra since day one regarding a bill. It takes them, their excuses, oh, we want you to go to direct debit and all the stuff. And I say, no, I would require my telephone bill to come as a piece of paper. Mm. I've been to the ombudsman about 10 or 15 bloody times about this. And finally, I had a win where they admitted that, yes, we'll continue your paper bill.
0: Oh, good on you, Brian.
1: Well, the idea is because I'm coming up 83, I'm still pretty cluey, but it's becoming so bogged down with other things, other people trying to interfere with your phone service. So that's why I stuck to my guns. I mean, they were quite upfront giving one excuses about this, but nevertheless, I thought, no, you're not going to win this one.
0: Did your phone line drop out this morning, Brian, or because of your condition,
1: no,
0: what, was
1: I
0: it
1: wasn't
0: secure?
1: No, I wasn't aware that the mobile service Good. Was on. It was only late in the afternoon that I turned the mobile on, and I did have some fun talking to a neighbour in the village. I'm in a semi-retirement village, and she was going off her trolley to a mate of mine who sits out on the front bench. We often have a bit of a yap out there daytime.
0: Yep.
1: And I phoned somebody, and then I try to, when you go into phone somebody, I just delete the number and put it to the bin.
0: Oh.
1: And I wondered why it wasn't deleting the number.
0: Okay.
1: And I thought, oh, well, there must be trouble. And then I phoned the other lady, and she said, yes, she was having trouble, but other than that, I wasn't aware because I've got the landline and I use it more often than what I use the mobile.
0: But it
1: just shows you how reliant we are on technology to a certain degree. They're never going to perfect it. There's always going to be a breakdown somewhere along the line, and the telcos are going to say, oh, it wasn't our fault, it was a software. We are becoming, yes, we need that service, but people forget about the landline. I mean, it's still available. You can still get it.
0: Our content director here in Perth, his nickname is Tech Daddy, Brian, because he is a technology journalist, an award-winning journalist, Gianni Di Giovanni. He explained this to me, and he basically said that there was a software update. You know, you've heard it in news with regard to the time it rolled out. When that update is corrupt, it corrupts everything it touches, and then you have to wait until it reverts back to the old update. You can't intervene. So you just have to sit there and wait until it fails, and then you can come back to the old data. But, I mean, that's no good when you need to call 000. Brian, it's great to speak to you. Thank you. 1300 800 222. Pick your topic tonight, Telstra or Neil the Seal. Grant from the quiz and Waterloo and Melbourne. What would you like to talk about?
2: I was just going to say thanks, Dad, to the private school. No, sorry, in joke for my own sake, is I actually have a father whose name is Brian.
0: Yes.
2: Who has the topic. He doesn't, well, not quite as passionate as that one.
0: No,
2: but he does have that same thing, and he's 88.
0: But how good is that he won when it comes to the paper bill? Because they can be bullies.
2: Yeah, exactly. It's one of the issues. And, my dad's, he did the right thing by Telstra, and when the initial, he's a T1 and a T2 shareholders. So I keep on reminding him when Telstra say that. I said, just when we turn it around and point out, not only are you a customer of how many years, but the fact that you've got a bit of their shareholding, maybe they might. But it's funny how the communication company can't, do what they want to provide. And I think they're also on the, we don't like taking cash. And it's like, really? You're that tough, that big, and a bit of cash is really going to cause you drama.
0: And it's frustrating to feel so helpless, Yes. We all know that they've done the wrong thing, and yet we still need their service, and we all just kind of move on. I mean, obviously they're going to be held accountable by those, in power, and hopefully something comes of it, but it's frustrating in the meantime, Grant. You wanted to talk about Neil the Seal, though.
2: I did want to talk to
0: him.
2: I just want to rant and rave just for 30 seconds, if I can, before I get onto Neil.
0: Okay, but don't get me in trouble.
2: I'm new here. I know that. But I'll go into a bit of friendly, fun territory.
0: Okay.
2: Hopefully she's quite well. How's young? I know you haven't got that much to deal with, but Sabrina Hahn going over.
0: Oh, Sabrina Hahn. Oh, she's one of the loves of my life. So for those of you, you would know who she is if you're up this late. I mean, she was on with Trevor Chappell for 16 years. So
2: that's where I was going to go towards the end with that one as well.
0: That's right. I worked alongside her for 7 years between Statewide Afternoons and Saturday Brekkie. And you know what, Grant? I may have said this last time I was on, but I redid our front verge. We live on a corner block. We've ripped out everything. Yeah. I ripped out the couch grass by hand, sometimes 8 hours a day, because I was doing some rage gardening, because, that helps. And now I've got 200 native plants that are thriving, and it's all because of Sabrina. No citrus. No citrus.
2: I thought it might be citrus, but anyway.
0: You know what? I look so weird when I hover out on the front verge trying to see if I've got buds, because it's that time of year. And my Banksia violacea looks like it's producing some buds, and Banksias take so long to flower. But my Blechnifolia has got a bud, and I take photos of it, and it just feels so weird taking a photo of a Banksia bud. But anyway, yes, Grant, I love her. She's amazing. How's your garden?
2: Me?
0: Yeah.
2: I don't know.
0: You don't know.
2: I did bring into the topic of gardening, because I don't have a garden, and I put myself in the thing of Trevor Chappell. He's also one of these people who says, yes, you give me something, and I don't have a green thumb, but I have a thumb that will crush it to death sort of thing. So mine's pretty similar, but it was with Judy Horton, she's not in Sabrina Hahn's area, but she's the East Coast equivalent. She used to be the Yates.
0: Oh, yes.
2: So she's also a legend from this eastern side, and the Swain family, who produced lovely roses in Sydney, but also at Narromine, are well known and connected with the area I used to love. But it was fun. It was always fun.
0: Well, nice to talk to you, Grant. I'm going to move on, but
2: move on. All the best. And just very quickly,
0: it was fun to
2: remember. Just a sad thing. Even when Russell Wolf passed away many years ago from you guys, so we remembered. That's all.
0: You're a good man, Grant. Thank you. And I have no doubt I'll speak to you again. Let's go to Sally from Sydney. Sally, pick your topic issue of the day. Telstra or Neil?
3: Telstra. This is years ago. Amaysim, there was a lot of Amaysim had a huge big offer. And because of the huge reaction with the public for it, Amaysim went into a shutdown for a day or two. And I learnt my lesson from that day
0: Yeah.
3: What I did was I have one phone, the one that I'm talking to you on with a Maysim with a monthly plan, and I have another phone with a Vodafone, pay as you go. About a year or two ago, when everyone was stuck in the middle of the day with their Optus phones, I pulled out the Vodafone phone and off I went.
0: Like a boss.
3: In this day and age, with technology being what it is, you cannot rely on one thing ever.
0: And it shouldn't come to that, should it, Sally? The fact that you have got two phones with competing networks just to make sure you've got coverage. May I ask why having a phone with coverage is so important to you? Is it personal? Is it business? Is it everything?
3: Personal.
0: Yeah. Yep.
3: Yeah.
0: Yep.
3: And the landlines, when the NBN came in with the landline, the socket went out of the wall. Mm-hmm. And it went in that little thing. I've forgotten what it's called.
0: Fibre to the node? Are we talking about?
3: Yeah, that little thing where you plug in your phone and all the stuff in the back of the television.
0: Yes.
3: That little box. And we had the lines of the phone drop out. We had no phone for days on end. Mm. All the television picture was playing up. I said to my person that I was living with at the time, I said, no more landline. We pulled out all the stuff out from behind the TV.
0: Yep.
3: And we all went mobile. And you know what? The funny thing is, with a mobile, I'm paying half the price monthly for a plan that I pay twice the price for the rent on the line on Telstra.
0: Yes, I bet you are, isn't that? And that alone is terrible. Sally, thank you. Really nice to speak to you, and I dare say you've given a hack to those who are feeling a little bit, you know, low after what happened today. Dave is on the road in New South Wales. Dave, pick your issue of the day. Would you like to discuss Telstra or Neil the Seal?
4: Telstra.
0: What happened to you today with Telstra?
4: It wasn't me, it's my son. My son, we live in regional area, and my son was catching a train down to Sydney for an appointment.
0: Yep.
4: Got as far as Burris Creek, and they pulled him off the train and put him on the buses. He ended up, instead of being 4 o'clock in Sydney, 8 o'clock tonight.
0: Whoa.
4: Which means he missed his appointment from that.
0: Oh, no. Is he able to get another appointment, or do you know what happens now?
4: Well, he's gonna work on that while he's down there, see what he can do.
0: Yeah, yeah. But there's flow-on effects, isn't there, Dave?
4: Yeah.
0: Yeah, for sure. And I guess what happened today, does it change your stance on Telstra? Do you think more needs to be done?
4: Yeah, definitely more needs to be done. I can't understand how something like our rail network or ambulance or anything so reliant on private enterprise like Telstra or something that.
0: It's funny because I used to work at Main Road, so I understand why the traffic signals need communications networks, because it's all about timing, it's all about signals, it's all about communicating with other intersections and the network. And I guess it's the same, I can only guess it's the same for trains, but you know, it definitely impacted people across the country. Thank you, Dave. That's a good point you make. I'm going to go to Rob. Where are you? Rob, who is from Perth, and he wants to talk about Telstra as well. G'day, Rob.
5: G'day. Yeah, look, I've spent most of my working life in the telco industry.
0: Yes.
5: And in satellite communications, right back to the paging industry. And one of the things I really hope is that Optus copped an absolute caning when they had this problem, and everyone gave them a real caning, and they called for heads to roll and all the rest of it. And I just hope people think about that and they hold Telstra equally as accountable.
0: Yep. Yep.
5: But they won't, because Telstra is Telstra, and everyone had this big go at Optus and said, no, you've got to hang these guys. Mm. And Telstra need to be held as equally as accountable.
0: I guess, you know, looking at the two issues, if you're talking about the Optus outage where people couldn't phone 000 and there were deaths, I mean, that was that's as serious as it gets, and, you know, the repercussions are dire.
5: But it could have been the same with Telstra.
0: Could have been the same with Telstra. That is very true. As far as we know, it hasn't happened, but we don't know. But, yes, I see what I do.
5: It's irrelevant. There's no difference.
0: Irrelevant.
5: There's no difference just because there was something with Optus and people died because of it. Mm. The exact same thing could have happened with Telstra. Yeah. And it's just wrong, you know. So yeah. Telstra needs to be held accountable. They're our country's premier carrier. And they just, there's no excuse for this. Just no excuse. They need to be held accountable.
0: Thank you, Rob. Nice to speak to you tonight. 1300 800 222. Let's go to, hang on. Where are we? Ben in Sydney. Hello, Ben.
6: Hello.
0: What would you like to discuss?
6: Telstra, please.
0: Do it.
6: Generally, I think Australia, we've got a fairly small population, so there's a monopoly in a lot of industries, but I think especially in the telcos, there's a very big monopoly, and it essentially leads to these issues. I think essential services like communications, health, education and such sort of stayed public. Granted, education still is public, but these kind of issues in a public sector at least have greater investigation, greater oversight. These things could be avoided.
0: Mm. I was chatting to Mark Gregory, who is one of our telecommunications experts from RMIT. You would see him quoted in ABC articles. He's always on the air. And he was saying that he just got Starlink on the top of his vehicle. And I said, how do you feel? Do you need a shower? And he said, no. Kind of, but there's no one else. He said there is no one else. There are going to be two or three other providers, but they're not ready yet. And so that is his only choice if he wants coverage. And I think for anyone living in the regions, when you know, we moved down to Albany, my husband and I moved down to Albany, we had to change to Telstra because there was no Optus coverage along the south coast of Western Australia at all. And we were out of town 5 kilometres, which doesn't sound like much, but it was enough not to get coverage with Optus. So you really are held to ransom in a way. I can definitely see what people are saying, Ben. So we'll see what happens, hey?
6: I will. Thank you.
0: 1300 800 222 on the text line. Oh, it's nice to see you. Sorry, I have neglected you on the text line tonight. So many calls, which is wonderful. Philip in Coggera, and I hope I've said that right, Philip. Get into me if I haven't. He said, this follows an earlier caller suggesting that Neil the Seal gets a girlfriend, Alice. Christine, that'll work. Alice takes Neil home to meet the parents, who convince him that where he presently resides is unsafe and they don't want their grandkids brought up there. Neil reluctantly agrees. Problem solved. Yes, well, if anyone knows a 1,000-kilo elephant seal that might want to hook up with Neil, I don't know. Is it Plenty of Seals, the dating website? I'm not sure, but we'll see what happens. Oh, I think he's incredible. 1300 800 222. Let's have a look. On the text line, Pamela, I'm with Telstra. Didn't notice any problem, but I also don't make phone calls. I'm non-verbal. Thank you for sharing. Scott, thank you for your text as well. Is it a full moon? Not anymore. No, but it was very bright last week. This text from Zabe in South Australia. I love Neil the Seal. He looks so cute as a baby. Please don't put him down, as in euthanise him. And Chris in Southern Waters, yes. Brian Eno is also well known for his work with U2, Roxy Music and David Bowie. That is very true. I mentioned the ambient music in the context of Fred again, but thank you for filling that out for me. You did need a little bit more info. You're not wrong. Charlie said, catch Neil. Tranquilise him, take him to another part of Tassie. Maybe next year he'll go back to a new place. Don't take his life. My understanding is, and please correct me if I'm wrong, because this is not in my local news, but I understand that if they were to tranquilise him because of his weight and his stance and his stature, that his airway might collapse, and it's quite a dangerous thing to try and do, which is why they don't want to tranquilise him. If they do move him, I understand that he will probably come back, and seeing his personality, I reckon he would come back and he'd probably wreck every four-wheel drive in his way. And good for him, you know. He's just doing what he wants. 1300 800 222. Phil is on the road. Hello, Phil.
7: How you going?
0: Get off the road. Just joking. Tell me, what do you want to talk about, Telstra or Neil the Seal?
7: Neil the Seal. We had the same problem over in New Zealand in Christchurch with
0: yes.
7: the Seal.
0: Tell me about. Tell me. Yes.
7: Yeah. Well. I can't remember the Seal's name, but it's going back about 15 years ago. Up in Christchurch, New Brighton, which is right on the seafront. And this Seal would go into shops, just have a look around and wander around. And it actually got quite bad. He arrested two people that bought petrol over.
0: Oh, you just cut out, Phil. Would you mind repeating what you just said? Oh, no. Oh, we won't get to hear the end of your story, Phil. Yeah, you're cutting out. You know what? I reckon that's Telstra. I reckon... just joking. I don't know for sure, okay, but... No. No, we've lost you, Phil. I'm very sorry. But look, if we can get your line working, then I'll definitely hear the end of that story. I'm actually going to New Zealand for the first time, once I get my passport sorted, in October. My cousin is getting married in a tiny little town just outside of Christchurch. I've not met his fiancée, but I'm looking forward to it. I'm going to be emceeing their wedding, so I must behave myself, and I can't wait to go to Christchurch. So if you've got any travel tips and you don't mind sharing them with me, do it. Albany. Oh, we miss you in Albany, Doreen. Thank you. I have to make another trip down there with the kids, actually. That's a very good point. Phil, are you there?
7: Yep. Yes, I am. Sorry.
0: Okay, so the Seal went into shops, and what did he buy?
7: Oh, he didn't buy anything. He was just having a bit of a nosy.
0: Yep.
7: He didn't harm. But what happened, two people got arrested. The Seal was down on the beach, on New Brighton Beach, and... two people decided it'd be fun to pour petrol over the poor animal.
0: No!
7: And set a light. Lucky the Seal got was near water and it just headed straight for the water. But the people that did it got, my understanding is, got 15 years jail.
0: Good.
7: And that, but I mean, he was quite a friendly Seal. New Zealand always has a lot of seals around it. But I think what they need to do with Neil is, once he goes back to into the ocean, is put some barricades up along the ocean front.
0: Have you seen the barricades they've tried to use, Phil?
7: No, I haven't actually.
0: You should have a look, because they've tried everything. They tried wooden planks. They tried gates. They tried two Land Cruisers, Phil. And Neil the Seal went, you know what, I've got 1,000 kilos behind me and I'm going to rearrange those for you. And I think that's part of why people love him, because he just doesn't care. He's a teenage seal and he does it anyway, and he got past them. So he's really costing the city of Clarence a lot of money, but the mayor has been good-humoured about it. And, you know, the authorities are doing all they can. But, yeah, I think it's very hard to keep a teenager grounded, Phil.
7: Yeah, well, I think the only other option they really have is to put it into likes of SeaWorld, capture it and chuck it to SeaWorld or something like that. Mm. And, yeah, I mean, they're such a beautiful, beautiful animal.
0: Yeah.
7: They really are.
0: Yeah. And it's interesting, if you watch enough videos like I did when I was sick, he knows his name. So when people say Neil, he turns around. Yeah.
7: Well, they're very, very intelligent.
0: Yeah.
7: A lot of people don't know them, but they are. They're very intelligent. And,
0: how close have you been to one, Phil?
7: the one in New Brighton, I was only about 5 foot away from them. I also seen, I heard somebody was talking about ones up in Kaikoura.
0: Yep.
7: They're a different type of seal, and you can't go near them because they can get very aggro.
0: Yes.
7: And they do have problems with them in Kaikoura. In the wintertime, they make their way up onto the road, which is the main highway.
0: Oh.
7: And unfortunately, some of them get ran over by trucks. Mm. And, yeah, they reckon they're pretty greasy.
0: Yeah, oh, that's not nice. And, you know, they're susceptible to bird flu, is my understanding. So we got to look out for them. And you know, just talking about Western Australia, there was a sick seal that washed up on the shore at Chains Beach this afternoon, which they spoke to authorities about. So it's all, yeah, we have to keep our distance, but they are so beautiful. And I hope that, you know, there's a good ending for Neil, Phil.
7: Yeah, I go to the... He's God's creature, and all of God's creatures need to be looked after.
0: Oh, hear, hear. Phil, really nice to chat to you on Nightlife. Thank you for phoning in.
7: Not a problem. Catch you the next time.
0: I've got my Neil fix now. Thank you, Phil. Because, look, I'm not with Telstra anymore. So, moved back to Perth and went for the cheap option. Got to tell you, it's not great either. Let's go to Charles in Dimboola. What would you like to talk about, Charles?
8: Welcome, Christina. Hey, Telstra, I wondered why my phone wouldn't work before.
0: Oh, who were you trying to call, Charles?
8: Well, I was actually using the internet.
0: Oh, I see. And it didn't work.
8: Oh, I couldn't understand why I couldn't. You know, things just got stuck.
0: Was it urgent, Charles?
8: No. I don't think so.
0: No. Okay. And what kind of, you know, what kind of recompense would you like from Telstra? What kind of compensation do you think would be fitting in this instance?
8: Fix the problem.
0: Yeah. Well said, Charles. Well said. 1300 800 222. Lots of lovely texts from you as well. Mel in Perth, thank you. Doreen says, do you remember the seal we had at Emu Point in Albany? I don't, and I don't know the ending to that story either, but it doesn't sound good from the end of your text, Doreen. We won't go there just in case, but I'll find out. Graham said about Neil, make a 50-metre exclusion zone around him and euthanise anyone who tries to touch him. You're onto it, Graham. It's funny, my daughter just doesn't understand why people can't keep their distance. They're taught about, you know, personal space and, you know, people coming into your bubble. She's like, I don't get it. We'd get in trouble with the teacher if we did this. Leave the seal alone. Deal with the seal, Chipper King Island. We deserve a song. What do you think? Let's go to Orchestral Maneuvers in the Dark. And then I am going to speak to Trevor Chappell. I can't wait. I'm sad that he's going, but I'm happy that he has nights ahead of him that may include sleep if you leave. Christine with you on Nightlife.

0: If You Leave. Fitting song. We're going to speak to Trevor Chappell next. WA is so upset. Everyone is upset, but it's understandable. The text line has been fun to watch tonight. Lots of stories from you. Carol from Craigieburn said, Melbourne also had a cheeky seal, Sammy, although Sammy passed away earlier this year. However, nobody ever contemplated putting him down. We loved Sammy and tolerated him, kept our distance and just let him be him. How destructive was he, though? Let's see. How much did he cost the local council? Tell you what. Anyway, we'll see what he does tomorrow.
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0: Mason, Adelaide, enjoying your show. Much thanks for filling in for Phil. Good to hear from the West Coast where I'm originally from. And Trevor Chappell grew up here. You know that. We all know that. How are you, Trev?
2: I'm really well. How are you?
0: I'm good. It's been quite the night.
2: It's been a good night. I've been listening on the way up in the car. I've been listening at all sorts of different places. It's been a good night.
0: What did you think about my song for Neil the Seal, though?
2: But I was impressed with the song. I don't know who Neil the Seal is. Is that bad?
0: Oh, no, that's great. It means you don't use Instagram.
2: I know now.
0: Yeah.
2: now.
0: I should be his marketing manager, although we're not meant to talk about him because, you know, we're not meant to tell people where he is, but everyone's going to figure it out because the internet, unless you're with Telstra and then you won't. But he, you know, he is just, he's beautiful to watch because he is just, you know, he's graceful and got big brown eyes and, you know.
2: Well, anything that has big brown eyes, you want to look after those.
0: That's
2: because
0: right.
2: They do, like cows, big brown eyes, although we don't necessarily look after them particularly.
0: No, not at all, no.
2: But I do like looking at cows.
0: Me too. And I love it when people play music to animals, but that's another story. What are you talking about on overnights, Trevor?
2: We're going to talk about cows for a little bit longer.
0: I thought you were going to move on.
2: We will be investigating television with television freak Scott Goodings the program this morning.
0: Yes.
2: And a little while ago, we took a look at the television programs that overstayed their welcome. They were there for just too long.
0: Dexter.
2: What was the one where they all escaped? Prison Break.
0: Yes.
2: They ran out of places to escape from. So it got really weird towards the end. And so they went for far, far, far too long.
0: Definitely,
2: far too long. But there are some that they've just timed it really, really well. In fact, some people would say that things like Fawlty Towers, that they could have done more seasons.
0: And Black Books. I love Black Books.
2: How long did Black Books go for?
0: Oh, I think it was only 12 episodes or something, Trevor. It wasn't a lot.
2: Is that all?
0: Yeah. Just crazy to think that Bill

0: Bailey only had his little book of cum for that long. But
1: it was such a funny show.
0: Yeah, it was great.
1: But that's a really good example, because English comedies tend to do it quite well in finishing the series. The Office is a really good example as well.
0: 18 episodes.
1: That left people.
0: Sorry, Trevor, if I'll just correct myself. But, yeah, close enough.
1: Close enough.
0: Yeah. What else?
1: Oh, there's heaps. I thought that Schitt's Creek did the right amount of time, that it didn't go for too long.
0: And Succession did the same thing.
1: Exactly. And they sort of finished on their own terms. So we'll take a look at that and we'll find out, especially with people who think that there are TV shows that could have gone for that little bit longer.
0: Handmaid's Tale has gone on for too long. Handmaid's Tale.
1: Yeah, you see, that's a really good example, because I watched it up until the end of the second season and then I left it.
0: Yeah.
1: But apparently isn't the last one quite good?
0: Do people just say that to us, Trevor? I don't know. I'll go find out. I'll let you know. But, yeah, it's a funny one. But what a good topic to discuss.
1: Because 30 Rock, which ran for quite a while.
0: Yes, I love Tina Fey.
1: Which was very funny and very clever. I think they just made it, because if it had gone for too much longer, it probably wouldn't have done that, I don't reckon.
0: Yeah, it would have expired.
1: Hey, the other thing we're going to talk about a little bit, like when I say a little bit later, like in about 4 hours' time, 3 hours' time. Finn, my son, just went to a quiz night the other night because one of the local pubs in the country has decided that they'll bring quiz nights back. And so I know that, because we do a number of quizzes on the ABC, and many people who do those quizzes are also quiz night people. And so I want to ask people later on in the program whether or not they're still really successful, whether or not pubs and clubs still run quiz nights, and whether or not lots of people go to them or not.
0: Oh, it's a good one. Trevor, I love speaking to you. Have a great show and a good sleep after that.
1: Have a good one.
0: Trevor Chappell on Overnights. Thank you so much for having me again on Nightlife. If you missed anything tonight, you can go to the ABC website, look up Nightlife. Philip Clark is going to be back with you tomorrow night. And if you're ever in Perth, make sure you listen to ABC Perth, or better yet, come and say hi. It was nice to be on Nightlife. See ya.
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6: ABC News, I'm Clive Hunton. Telstra says it's identified a secondary issue from its national outage, one that affects some calls to 000. Patricia Tiano reports.
7: In some cases, when a customer calls 000, they receive an error message before their phone starts to try and connect them to an alternative mobile network. While the company insists it's restored the issue that caused the outage, it also says it's working urgently to resolve this latest issue. A national outage caused hours-long chaos across train networks, payment systems and phone and internet services. Anyone having difficulty calling 000 now are being urged to connect to an alternative network if one is available, or use a different phone to make the call. As part of a backup process, Telstra says it will complete a welfare check where it detects a failed 000 call.
6: President Trump has warned of further attacks on Iran in the coming hours. It comes after the US military launched fresh strikes against Iranian ships in the Persian Gulf in response to attacks on tankers in the Strait of Hormuz. In earlier comments while attending the NATO summit in Ankara, Mr. Trump also labelled the Iranian regime as scum and liars. President Trump says he's prepared to sanction large-scale strikes again in a matter of hours in response to the targeting of ships in the strait.
8: Because they were in the strait, which they have every right to be. And so we hit them very hard last night. Very, very hard. Probably hit them hard again tonight. I'll give them a little warning. We're going to hit them hard tonight.
6: Staying overseas, a court in Berlin has sentenced a German palliative care doctor to life in prison for murdering 15 patients. With more, here's the BBC's Bethany Bell.
9: The doctor's victims were between the ages of 25 and 94. The court heard how they were all critically ill, but their deaths were not imminent. Prosecutors said that during

0: Home visits, the doctor administered a lethal mix of medicines without his patient's consent. On several occasions, they said he set fires to cover his tracks. For much of the year-long trial, the doctor said little, but last month he confessed to having killed 12 people. He said it was to spare them suffering.
1: Here at home, BHP says it's eager to continue negotiating constructively with the combined port workers' unions in Port Hedland after they provided notice of strike action next week. Samantha Girling reports.
2: Workers across three unions will down tools for 8 hours next Thursday at Australia's largest bulk export port in WA's Pilbara. They claim they're frustrated with a lack of progress after more than 6 months of negotiations with BHP. The unions estimate the stop work could cost their employer up to $50 million, but the Chamber of Minerals and Energy's Aaron Morey warns it'll also hit state coffers.
3: It means that the state government loses out in significant amounts of royalties going forward, which ultimately harms the community.
2: The unions say the strike could be averted if progress is made at a tentative meeting set for early next week.
1: WA has recorded two more suspected cases of H5 bird flu, with a dead seabird reported at a beach in Perth's north and another at Horrocks Beach in the Midwest. Samples from the two migratory birds have been sent to the CSIRO for confirmatory testing. The ACT Ambulance Service says its paramedics experienced nearly 200 incidents of occupational violence in the past year. ACTAS Chief Officer David Dutton says in recent months some paramedics became patients themselves. The Transport Workers Union, which represents paramedics, recently criticised the ACT government's frontline funding boost for falling short of a need of 50 further workers. New South Wales State of Origin star Nathan Cleary has heaped praise on coach Laurie Daly after the Blues claimed the series win with a 30 points to 12 victory over Queensland at Lang Park. Cleary starred for the Blues with two first-half tries and a game-sealing second-period penalty goal as his side claimed victory in a series decider at the Brisbane venue for just the fourth time. The triumph came after the Blues had been well beaten in Game 2. And speaking to Channel 9, Cleary said Daly, who had come in for some criticism throughout the series, is a New South Wales legend.
4: I'm so happy for Laurie, honestly. I'm so grateful that he backed me and just the belief he had, he instilled it within all of us. And, you know, a lot of people wrote him off and you know, said a lot of negative things about him, but he's an absolute champion in New South Wales and you never write off champions.
1: Nathan Cleary, one of the try scorers for New South Wales. That's ABC News.
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10: Good morning. 6 minutes past two, 6 minutes past midnight in Western Australia, 24 minutes to two in South Australia and in the Northern Territory. We will play in just a little bit. Think about it, though. Television programs that you think finished at the right time, because we've spoken about it before with Scott Goodings, the television programs that went for too long. They just got a little bit ridiculous. The storylines went a little bit bonkers. But when did the television people, when they made the series, when did they get it right? You were left wanting more, but you felt that the story had taken just the right amount of time. 1-300-800-222. Keep that number in mind because we'll talk about that in a little while. Text here that's saying Sopranos could have gone on forever. Could it? Maybe. You see, there are going to be things that people will say, well, I think that they could have finished the right time, could have gone on forever. Others may disagree. That's the idea, because it's all your personal choices and what you reckon. Chipper reckons that Home and Away, Trev, please stop. But it's a good acting platform for young actors. Plays a very good role with that Home and Away, and Neighbours did exactly that as well. So we'll look at that later on. Right now, though, we will play, if you want to come and play, 1-300-800-222, if you want to answer any of the questions. You can text them through, if you like, as well. But we make sure that we look after the people that text, because we give a prize for the people that text. The prize is that you get to choose a song. Might sound like it's not much of a prize, but if you get to choose it, it's a pretty good prize. So if you can work out the theme, text through the answer as to what the theme is. What it does, it sort of brings the five questions that we ask together. That's what it does. It's a theme for those particular five questions. So if you want to answer any of the questions, 1-300-800-222. If you want to send a text in and have a go at the theme, 0437-774-774. The theme has a clue. The clue can be found within the song I'm about to play. It may be the title of the song. Oh, yeah, it may be. It may be the name of the band. It may have nothing to do with either. It might just be the feel of the song, shall we say. So let's start. 1-300-800-222. Tell us the name of the band performing this song. Then we begin.

0: The song is Standing on the Outside. Lots of people know the name of the band performing. Sorry, I missed that little drum fill at the end. It's a bit mean. No, Shazzy, that's not the theme. But a lot of people suggesting and some good themes coming through, got to say. But none of them are right so far. You've gone a little bit early. In reference to me saying the feel of the song, someone said, surely you mean it's the vibe. Well, could say vibe. I'm still getting used to saying vibe. I'm not quite used to saying vibe yet. May happen, but I'm not sure. Baronia, hello. That's who's singing. We really want the name of the band, but I probably would accept both, maybe. Hello, Jeanette. You know what we're talking about. Very good. John in Mitcham knows the name of the band. Hello, Justin.
1: G'day, Trevor. How are you, mate?
0: Is this a challenge for you to tell me the name of the band performing that song?
1: No, it's not. It's Cold Chisel with the lead singer, Jimmy Barnes.
0: It is, with Barnesy out the front. He was a little bit more wild then.
1: Yeah, I'm glad he didn't. Glad you didn't play Working Class Man, because he yells a lot.
0: Yeah, well, he sort of had a bit of a yelly voice, but a very good yelly voice, you got to say. I know that there are people who are vocal coaches that are still amazed that he's able to sing like he sings.
1: Considering his age.
0: Yeah, just take it easy on the age, though, Justin.
1: Well, hey, talking about that. If I don't call you on my birthday, I'll probably give you a ring on Friday because my birthday's on the Saturday.
0: Nice, but I won't be here on the Friday. Give me a ring on the Monday.
1: Yeah, I will.
0: Now, I've got to say that I think that the questions are, how can I put this? A little bit older generationally today. So the questions are, as we sit here, we've worked out the Standing on the Inside, Cold Chisel. We have an if question, a which question, a hi question, a when question, and a who question.
1: Let's go the hi question.
0: You want the hi question?
1: Yeah, why not?
0: Okay. Hi. No, I was only kidding. Heidi ho, Heidi hi, I'm going to get me a piece of what? Heidi ho, Heidi hi, I'm going to get me a piece of what?
1: Pie.

0: No, but that's a good answer, but it's not.
1: I
0: It was good, but it wasn't it. It wasn't a piece of pie. I can understand why you may think that it's a piece of pie. However, the question is, hidey ho, hidey high, I'm going to get me a piece of what? I should point out we're aware of Telstra issues that are still affecting some callers as you call in to the ABC tonight. Some Telstra customers are being disconnected after our producers chat to you and put you on hold. So Mick's not hanging up on you. All right, so that's not what's happening. All right. So most all of the time, if you ring up and you're disconnected after Mick has a chat with you, it's one of the issues. So what you got to do is turn your phone off, switch it back on, or you can put it onto airplane mode, apparently, and then take it off, and that might work as well. So that should resolve the issue. So don't get cranky at Mick. It's not Mick's fault. Hello, Charles.
2: Hey, Trevor.
0: Hey, Charles. The
2: Yeah.
0: question is this. Hidey ho, hidey high, I'm going to get me a piece of what?
2: Well, I said I was by two was the first thought, and I
0: Hey, Charles, just sit still sort of a little bit because you're coming in and out a bit.
2: Oh, okay. Yeah, it might be my little problem that I have with the Parkinson's.
0: That's okay.
2: Shaking the phone, I've changed hands.
0: Not a worry.
2: Trevor, I thought you were going to be kind to me when I last spoke to you about my difficulty with these conundrums.
0: I know, and I feel a little guilty, Charles. Not a lot, but just a little bit.
2: Thank you.
0: So, hidey ho, hidey hi, I'm going to get me a piece of what?
2: Goodness me, so long ago I have heard this,
0: You
2: and
0: have.
2: I cannot get the little grey matter around it at all.
0: I'm telling you now, Charles, you're not alone. You're not alone.
2: You're a quiz master and a half, I'll tell you.
0: We'll see if we can't solve that conundrum next time you give us a call, Charles. What do you reckon?
2: Well, it's a bit of a lottery because you ring in and you don't know where you're going to end up because.
0: It's true too.
2: Yeah,
0: Well, let's hope that next time you ring up, you'll be on the right end of the stick.
2: well, I thought if somebody had answered the question, then I might have got a lead in with.
0: Maybe next week, Charles. You look after yourself.
2: Anyway, you too.
0: Thanks,
2: All the best.
0: buddy. Let me see. No. Yes, Kath from Reservoir. Older generation, how old? I don't know. Some of these questions are going to take you back a long way, I would suggest. A long way. Yes, Harry in the Bay. That's exactly what we're looking for. Let's see if Matt can help us out this morning. Hello, Matt.
3: Hello, Trev. How are you, mate?
0: Are you near Mount Newman?
3: I'm out near Newman in Western Australia, yep, working on the mine.
0: So how close to Newman are you?

0: We're 60 k's as the crow flies, but it takes just about an hour to get out.
1: That's just around the corner.
0: Oh, it is. It is. In West Australian terms, it's, yeah, just down the street.
1: So is it just Newman now and not Mount Newman?
0: Well, Mount Newman's there.
1: Yeah.
0: But, yeah, there's Mount Whaleback out there as well. There's a few mounts out there in and around Newman.
1: I love it when, because how far out? So you're about 60 k's out.
0: As the crow flies, yeah, about an hour's drive.
1: An hour's drive. I used to love it when we used to drive from Marble Bar into Headland, and I'm not sure exactly how far it is, but it took so long because the roads were so bad.
0: It's really good now.
1: Is it really?
0: Yeah, really, really good drive now, yep. All sealed all the way out through to, you can almost get down to Newman through Marble Bar.
1: Oh, that's cheating.
0: Well, Gina's got the checkbook out. She sealed a whole heap of the road for her.
1: Well, next thing will be like, you know, four lanes out there if you're lucky. Let's answer this question. The question is, Heidi ho, Heidi hi, I'm going to get me a piece of what?
0: Mate, you're dead right, because I'm 43,
1: yeah,
0: and I would have never have heard this song unless my dad liked Dusty Springfield, but it's a piece of the sky.
1: It is a piece of the sky.
0: Yes.
1: Nicely done. So thank goodness
0: for
1: your dad.
0: Hello, I'm in luck here when you started rattling that off.
1: Let's see how we go with the rest of them. We'll see if you pick up some other stuff from your dad. We have an if question, a which question, a when question, and a who question.
0: We'll go who, please.
1: Go who. Who does Lucy help with the delivery of Peter Rabbit's shrunken blue jacket and Squirrel Nutkin's red tailcoat?
0: Who does Lucy help?
1: Yeah.
0: Oh.
1: See, obviously, maybe, well, I'm just trying to think, maybe your granddad or your grandmother might have known this one.
0: I'm just trying to cast the memory back to other people in Peter Rabbit. I'm going to say Mr. Fox.
1: I like the way you're thinking, though, because if you go back to Peter Rabbit, then you're doing a pretty good job.
0: Absolutely. But, yes, Mr. Fox, but I'll bid you adieu, I believe.
1: I think it is, Matt.
0: Yeah.
1: Nicely done. Look after yourself. Who knows? I know who's not close to Newman. Jerry Seinfeld. That's not bad, I got to say. Pretty bad. Leaf Blower knew that it was the sky. And S Lane Cove cheers. The sky, blood, sweat, and tears. Very good. Even knew that it was blood, sweat, and tears. Grant's there. Hello, Grant.
2: Yeah, hey, TC. Think this is going to be also maybe a little bit of much ado about nothing. So, I mean, it was a do for the last person.
1: Did you know the Heidi Ho, Heidi Hi?
2: I actually, there's another song. Well, I don't think it's Dusty Springfield. Isn't there an old song that's more of a jazzy type number that was Heidi Ho, Heidi Ho? You know, well, I'm not
1: Cab Calloway.
2: Yeah, that's the one that I was thinking of.
1: And you'd also know it from Minnie the Moocher.
2: That's it, yeah.
1: Which was Cab Calloway, but I think was also done in the Blues Brothers, I think.
2: Yeah, I think I'm pretty sure you're right on that one.
1: Because that's one of those ones with the refrain where everyone goes a hidey, hidey, high, and then everyone does it back.
2: Yeah, it's amazing what goes through the generations. Like, you know, I know stuff that my dad can quote some, and I'm not going to quote it because it was a cigarette brand, but, you know, it's such a tagline for a cigarette company that was back in, but even in his, you know, my grandfather's time, and it's time for a, and dot, dot, dot. And
1: yeah.
2: That didn't even exist in my entire lifetime, but I can still quote it. And it's just amazing how little things can pass.
1: You know, they talk about advertising and how advertising stays in people's heads. I could quote you just about probably and sing to you six cigarette songs from that period of time, and that's how it stuck in my head from childhood.
2: That's it. It's a bit like that.
1: So when people say that there's no influence on children with gambling advertising, I say puh to that.
2: That's exactly right.
1: The question is this. Who does Lucy help with the delivery of Peter Rabbit's shrunken blue jacket and Squirrel Nutkin's red coat?
2: No, this is where we say goodbye. See you later.
1: It's not an easy one, but thank you. Harry in the Bay has got this. Nicely done. But that's all so far. But Donald just may know the answer. Hello, Donald.
3: That's ageist

0: thinking that I'm no Peter Rabbit.
1: That wasn't being ageist at all. Mind you, that's gone back. That predates both of us, and I think quite a lot of people. Peter Rabbit does.
0: Yeah. Blue jacket, red jacket. Somebody had a red jacket. There was a scarecrow involved.
1: So we want to know, though, who does Lucy help with the delivery of Peter Rabbit's shrunken blue jacket and Squirrel Nutkin's red coat?
0: An uninformed answer will be Farmer Hoggett.
1: Not Farmer Hoggett.
0: Farmer Hoggett. All right. Do you know Newman out there in Western Australia?
1: Yep.
0: What do you know? What it's close to?
1: What it's close to? Tell me.
0: Nothing.
1: Close to Mount Newman.
0: I had to send a technician there once to fix something, and 3 days later, I just said, "Look, when are you getting there?" He said, "Oh, I'll get there soon." And I said, "Well, when?" He goes, "Look, I'll get there. Who else are you going to send?" So I just had to wait. Is it true that Western Australia, the initials stand for wait a while? Is that what happens? Because everything in WA, the remote areas, not Perth, but you've got to wait a while for things to happen.
1: Yeah, but the wonderful things that happen in between and the beautiful places that you see in between those destinations are delightful. Donald, thank you for giving us a call. 1300. Harry in the Bay is the only person so far that knows this answer, which does concern me. Because if there's only one person knows the answer, then I'm very, very, very concerned. So if you do know the answer, 1-300-800-222. The question being, who does Lucy help with the delivery of Peter Rabbit's shrunken blue jacket and Squirrel Nutkin's red coat? 1-300-800-222. Someone said these questions are all above my pay grade. Well, it's not Jemima Puddle Duck. Although Jemima Puddle Duck could possibly have given assistance, but no. Andrew is there. Hello, Andrew.
2: Hello, Chappelle.
1: I'm waiting with bated breath to see if you can tell me the answer to this question.
2: Is Mrs. Tiggy Winkle?
1: It is Mrs. Tiggy Winkle. How do you know that, Andrew?
2: Because I love Beatrix Potter.
1: Yeah. Well, that's a very good answer. A very good answer with Mrs. Tiggy Winkle is the person that does the laundry in the area, and Lucy came to help her because Lucy lost some things. So well done with Mrs. Tiggy Winkle. We have an if, we have a which, and we have a when.
2: I do have to say there's an amazing YouTube thing. Peter Rabbit, he decides to kill German Nazi tanks.
1: Oh, dear.
2: Yes. So, no, he goes out and you're a naughty boy, Peter Rabbit. You shouldn't go out blowing up tiger tanks.
1: I can't imagine that. I wonder if did little Peter Rabbit actually have a fly upon his nose? If anyone can tell me that, I'd be interested. Now we have an if question, a which question, and a when question, Andrew.
2: If question.
1: If Skippy was Sonny's animal friend, then who was Mark Medlow's animal friend? If Skippy was Sonny's animal friend, then who was Mark Wedlow's animal friend?
2: Okay, I'm thinking dolphin.
1: No, it's not Flipper.
2: I didn't think it.
1: And it's not the who were the people that had Flipper? I can't remember what they were called. Anyway, Cottontail. No, it wasn't Cottontail. You know the song Little Peter Rabbit Had a Fly Upon His Nose? Great song that it is. Was that a lot based on the Beatrix Potter stuff? Or did that sort of come later, I wonder? All these people with WA jokes, TC, after Christine is finished on the radio. Well, there's no WA jokes. You can't tell WA jokes because fine people, beautiful state. Hello, Rodney.
3: Good morning. How are you, Trevor?
1: I'm okay, Rodney. I'd be good if you know.

0: the answer to this question.
1: No bloody idea.
0: Oh, that's good. Flipper was with Porter Rick's kids. So Porter Rick's was the person that lived in Coral Key Marine Reserve. I'm just trying to remember the name of the kids. Anyway, Rodney, the question is this, okay? If Skippy was Sonny's animal friend, then who was Mark Wedlow's animal friend? I'm telling you, this is a generational quiz on the program this morning because we're going back a little ways, I'd like to point out.
1: I'm pushing 60 now and I don't
0: even. You're around, well, you might be about 5 or 6 years out, maybe. You're around the mark, Rodney.
1: So an animal when I was born. God, I don't know. All I can say, Trevor, is a donkey.
0: No, but it's a lovely thought, Rodney. Thank you. There was a donkey. That wasn't a child, though, that had a donkey. That was, I don't know. Oh, Bud and Sandy and Porter Ricks, thank you. They were the people that had Flipper. But this isn't what we're talking. We're not talking about Flipper. Oh, no. If Skippy was Sonny's animal friend, then who was Mark Wedlow's animal friend? I guess we're saying that Flipper was Bud's animal friend. All right, but in this case, we're wanting to know who was Mark Wedlow's animal friend. 1-300-800-222.
2: Join Serene Damacki and proud Gamilaroi woman Carla Ranvey as we celebrate 50 years of Deadly this NAIDOC week with Dan Sultan's electric performance from 2014. 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
0: No one knows. Well, we're not talking to Scott until we find out. Someone did. So was it? Oh, yes. Yeah, you're right with the sort of animal. Yeah, I'll give that. If you put your name on the text, then I would give recognition to you and the recognition that you deserve, being the only person so far. 1-300-800-222, text 0437-774-774. So if you want to know who Mark Wedlow's animal friend is, it's good if you can give it a name. However, if you don't, then that's okay as well. Because at the bar, Stuart knows. Thank you, Stuart. And Carol in Craigieburn knows as well. And Wendy knows. See, all of these people know. And if only one of them would ring so that we can sort this question out. No, it wasn't Lassie, but thank you, Zen. No, Shazzy, it wasn't a dingo, but thank you. And it wasn't a wombat, because that's been suggested more than once or twice. No wombat to be seen. No. Gail. Hello, Gail.
3: Good morning.
0: Are you ringing because I begged?
3: No, I just happened to be sitting here having a late night meal, so and I'm listening, and I know you're leaving, and I wasn't going to miss out on saying something at least once before you leave. It's a tragedy.
0: Oh, it's not a tragedy, Gail.
3: Oh, we're going to miss you.
0: And I thank you. And I will miss pretty well every single person that either rings or texts, I've got to say. I will miss. But does this mean you know the answer, Gail?
3: Is it Gentle Ben?
0: It is Gentle Ben.
3: Oh, it was the one that just sort of came into my head and I wasn't quite sure, but I thought, well, give it a go.
0: It was Gentle Ben. It's Ron Howard's brother was the little boy, Clint, who was Mark Wedlow.
3: Yeah, Clint Howard.
0: Yeah, he was good too. I loved Gentle Ben.
3: Yes.
0: It was better than Skippy. Well, maybe not better than Skippy. Pretty good though. So very good. Gentle Ben. For all of you who are wondering who Gentle Ben was, Gentle Ben was a bear and a big sucker of a bear too, girl.
3: Oh, yeah, huge.
0: We got two questions left, okay? So we have a which question and we have a when question.

0: When? Let me see. Oh, it's the snippety question.
1: I don't care.
0: Oh, when. Good on you, Gail. See, quite often people go, oh, no. But not you, Gail.
1: No, I love my music.
0: Good. Well, have a listen to this because it is, again, an older tune. And today, generous I have been. Have a listen to this. There we go. We've got some doo-doot and doo-doos. I'll play the doo-doot and doo-doos again. What song's those little doo-doos from? Ah, it's ringing a bell, Gail.
1: Oh, you...
0: Do you want me to do it again?
1: Oh, yes, please. Oh. I do know that, and it is... Oh, look, at 68, it does ring bells.
0: Oh, it does, Gail. What song?
1: Oh, it's hit me in the head, and I'm going to... It's like everyone says, I'll kick myself, and I'm going to...
0: Don't do that.
1: No, I realise that. It's not worth it.
0: I reckon you like this song, Gail, and so later on, as you know, I generally play it. So I'll play it for you later on.
1: Oh, yeah. I know the group, and everything's going through my head, and it goes back to the 60s possibly.
0: Yeah, it's close.
1: 60s to 70. Mums and the Pups or something like that. It's... Oh,
0: I gotta go.
1: Good luck
0: to
1: whoever gets it.
0: I gotta go, but thank you for calling.
1: Good luck to you, and enjoy everything about your retirement.
0: Thank you, Gail. You enjoy your supper.
1: Oh, I am.
0: See ya. Doo-doos. Yes, they are. Well, actually, not they're doo-doos. They're doo-dootin' doo-doos is what they are. Doo-dootin' doo-doos. Is what they are. Yes, Ant from Mitcham. That's what we're looking for. Yes, Donald, that's what we're looking for. Along with the band as well, doing those doo-doot and doo-doos. Vando, do you recognise those doo-doot and doo-doos?
2: Is that me, Trent?
0: Yeah.
2: Good evening, mate. How are you?
0: Good.
2: All right, just before we start, there's a shout-out to Paulie in Perth. I never get to reciprocate, so I just have.
0: Champion. Good.
2: Yeah, no, I don't know. I was going to say, was it something by Hanson? But no. Then you said, you ring your bell, is it by Colette?
0: Oh, no, it's not that song. I know what you're talking about, though.
2: You can ring my bell.
0: No, I wasn't referring to it in that way, but I know what you're talking about.
2: I know, I only rang up for Gentle Ben, but I thought it was Mr. Ed.
0: Did you think it was Mr. Ed?
2: Befriend a bear, like... Geez, they were brave doing that show, weren't they?
0: They do. It's not quite the same as a kangaroo or a dolphin.
2: Yeah, the kangaroo was his kangaroo's back scratches. Yeah. And everyone's like, oh, the dolphins are wild animals. And, you know, everything's got a personality and there are jerks in the world. Some dolphins are jerks.
0: I'm trying to think of a dolphin that's a jerk. Oh, well, the dolphins I've come across have been quite pleasant characters out in the water. Thank you, Vando. But there may be some that are slightly irritating, I would presume. Yes, Anne-Marie, very good. Yes, Lou, it was Gentle Ben. Now, yes, Kath from Reservoir, that's what we're looking for. Someone's mentioned the one that was, I think this... No, I'll talk about it in a minute. Hello, Michelle.
3: Hello.
0: Michelle, if I do this, who's the doo-doot and doo-doos?
3: He's the Sailor's Big Brandy. You're a fine girl. Is that you?
0: That's Brandy.
3: Yeah.
0: Very good.
3: What good wife you be. But my love, my life is a sailor, is the sea.
0: You remember it really well.
3: I love that because I'm watching movies.
0: Yeah.
3: With a, you know, group. Group, what was it?
0: Oh, it was Looking Glass was the name of the band.
3: No, but from the movie.
0: What movie? You
3: know, group. There's about three of them.
0: What, with that song in it?
3: Yes.
0: Oh, I don't remember. Oh, was it made into the song Mandy? Because, oh, Guardians of the Universe.
3: That's it.
0: Ah, very good. See, my mind goes a little slower on occasions, Michelle.
3: Now, why are you leaving?
0: Do you know why? Because it was Mick actually told me in my head. Why am I leaving?
3: Yeah.
0: I'm a bit tired, Michelle.
3: I'm the same. Yeah, I know, love, but I was like that too.
0: Yeah.
3: And I'm the same age. I was up at Gilt when you were on, was it 6GE?
0: Yeah. No. I've only ever been on this program.
3: Oh. Well, anyway, and I've just retired.
0: Nice.
3: Have you spoken to your wife about this?
0: Yeah, definitely have.
3: Are you hanging around all the time?
0: Yeah, no. I think there are suggestions that I should make sure I have something else to do.
3: Yeah. Why don't you just say you'll come in and do holidays and sick days?
0: Look, I may turn up doing different pieces around, different bits and pieces around the place. So that's a possibility. Now, I need to get to the last question. So you're right. The little snippet from a song is Brandy. Very good. Last question. Are you ready, Michelle?
3: Yeah.
0: Here we go. The question is this. Which British bulldog protects Jerry from Tom?
3: Oh, Tom and Jerry. The British bulldog.
0: So which British bulldog protects Jerry from Tom?
3: Jerry from Tom.
0: Yep.
3: Nah.
0: So that's the mouse from the cat.
3: Yeah, that's right.
0: Yeah.
3: Yeah, Tom and Jerry.
0: Yeah.
3: I don't know about the dog.
0: Thank you anyway, Michelle. There's one question left. And here it is. Which British bulldog protects Jerry from Tom? That's the last question. Once we've sorted this one out, then we move on and have a chat with Scott Goodings, the TV freak. But we need you to give us a ring on 1300 800 222. Text us on 0437 774 774. Who is it that protects Jerry from Tom? It's a simple question. There's nothing tricky about it. It's just straight out that question. 1300 800 222. Text 0437 774 774. While you're thinking about it, I'll bring you this particular tune. And then you can tell me. ABC Radio connect to your wife. Awesome love story, just like ABC Connect Me to Woz. Thank you, Carol. Guardians of the Galaxy. I haven't seen Guardians of the Galaxy. Anyway, we'll play you this tune while you're ringing in to answer the last question. The last question is this. Which British bulldog protects Jerry from Tom? 1300 800 222.

0: Looking Glass and the song Brandy. If you want to join us, 1-300-800-222. We'll be talking to Scott Goodings in just a little bit about the television programs that lasted for just the right amount of time. Wasn't too long. Possibly might have been a bit short. Do you think that some of those TV series that you think went for just the right amount of time could have actually gone longer? But would that have been a good thing, we ask you? Now, the question that we still need answered is, which British bulldog protects Jerry from Tom? Hello, Kevin.
1: G'day, Trevor. How are you?
0: I'm pretty good.
1: I think it was Butch.
0: That's not Butch.
1: Well, there you go. I'm wrong.
0: It was a good name, though.
1: It was.
0: But not the right one.
1: Oh, well.
0: Keep listening and you'll find out who it is. Everyone's dropping off now because maybe a lot of people thought that it was Butch. Not Butch. Carolyn knows. Stephen Pickering Brook knows. Harry in the Bay knows. Stephen Belgrave, it wasn't Butch. Hello, Ray.
2: Hi, how you going there?
0: Not Butch, but who?
2: Spike.
0: It is Spike. And Spike had a son, didn't he?
2: Yes, he did.
0: He came. They sort of introduced Spike a little bit later. I mean, the son later. I can't remember what he was called. But that's all we needed, Ray. So you're a winner for the morning.
2: Thank you very much.
0: He knew that it was Spike. Lots of other people knew that it was Spike. Robin knew that it was Spike. And Wayne knew that it was Spike as well. Ralph's there. I'll put Ray on hold and talk to Ralph. Hey, Ralph.
3: Box of birds, TC.
0: And a couple of boxes back.
3: Yeah, well, I was a bit worried the other day with flipping the bird, and I saw a box of birds, and I'm thinking, oh, that could be bad.
0: Yeah, we won't be talking about that at this particular point in time. You don't want to flip a box of birds everywhere.
3: No, but if you're carting them on a truck, at least they're flying and they wouldn't contribute to the weight.
0: They would just go, we're free.
3: Yeah.
0: We're free. Goodbye.
3: Well, I hope you enjoy your retirement. It's a bit of a shock to the system.
0: It is a little bit.
3: I remember when you first started, yeah.
0: It was, look, I do too.
3: Nah.
0: I was terrified, Ralph. Terrified.
3: I remember my first time on air too. If you want a weekend gig, you could come on my program for a guest appearance now and then.
0: I'm more than happy to on occasion. It'd need to be on the phone, though, I would suggest.
3: Yeah, I think so, yeah. We're a bit far apart for
0: catching up. Either you're going to travel to me or I'm going to travel to you, and I don't think either are going to happen.
3: Yeah, and I don't think my mob would sprout for an OB. No. So,
0: Hey, it's hard enough to get our mob to do the same thing.
3: Yeah, could imagine. And I am changing jobs on the 24th, so I'm not far behind you.
0: And, Real, what are you going to do?
3: Same thing. I'm too old and too stupid to know how to do anything else.
0: Yeah.
3: Drive a truck. Colour, different name.
0: Okay, well, that's good, though. Different hours?
3: I'm not sure. That's what I'm wondering. So I was hoping to keep similar hours, but if I don't, well, you're gone, so it won't be so bad, you know. I'll have to adjust, but oh well.
0: You'll be right. Hey, I presume you'll ring before I finish.
3: Hey, I'll never be right, mate. I'm a male.
0: I'll catch you soon.
3: All the best, mate. Talk to you soon.
0: See you, mate. Catch you. So nobody's got the theme. I love it when nobody gets the theme. So what I get to do is to give you the key words, okay? So the first person to text through the answer after I give the key words on 0437 774 774, I will play a song for. Key words are Tiggy, Brandy, Skippy, British Bulldog and Heidi. They're the key words. Tiggy, Brandy, Skippy, British Bulldog, Heidi. What's the theme? Text them through.

Blood, Sweat and Tears from 1972 and Heidi Ho. The theme was worked out by, who got it first? Bruce. Texted it through first. Good on you, Bruce. Just beat Blake. Just beat Donald. Robin knew that it was. And Trisha knew what the theme was, as did lots of other people. And Bruce said it beautifully. Schoolyard games. That's what they were. Not just games. Lots of people said games, but they more specifically were schoolyard games because we all played Tiggy and Brandy and Skippy and British Bulldog and Heidi. That's where it all came in. So congratulations to you all. Scott Gooding's coming up next. You can join us as we take a look at the TV series, those shows that you watch that lasted for just the right amount. They didn't overdo it. They didn't keep going till they had to introduce weird characters and make all the storylines go that little bit strange. They finished at just the right

0: time. You wanted more, but you felt satisfied with what you saw. So give us a ring, 1300 800 222.
1: Everything Sydney.
2: It's where you live.
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2: It's where your passions lie.
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2: 702 ABC Sydney.
0: Scott Goodings, TV Freak, with us to take a look at those television programs that spent the right amount of time on air. Hello, Scott.
5: Morning, Trevor.
0: Do you think it's that they kept us wanting more, but there's a bit of a difference, because some TV series is finished too soon. You know what I mean? Like, they leave you wanting more, but there could have been more.
5: So which ones, what are your ones that are like that?
0: For me, The Detectorist. Someone actually sent in a text saying The Detectorist as well, which was a lovely show on the ABC, which was about people that went metal detecting and found things. And I think it could have gone for a bit longer, but not too much longer. Because you know, some TV shows, they finish at the right point, because if you take it any further, then you'll be stretching it, which we see all the time.
5: There's a few that lasted a while that finished pretty well, I think. I think because they thought we'd got nowhere to go with them.
0: Yep.
5: Like Everybody Loves Raymond.
0: Yep.
5: And Darren on Facebook mentions, he says it's more about how the show ends and less about the length of the show.
0: Possibly.
5: Maybe. Yeah. And Succession.
0: Yep.
5: That was four seasons, but I thought the creator of that, Jesse Armstrong, he didn't let it drift. He finished it after four seasons. It was a very satisfying finale, I think, with the sibling shenanigans after the father died. There's a lovely scene where they sort of came together in the kitchen at their mum's place. But then, I don't know, sort of vile characters got their just desserts, if you like, at the end, I think.
0: You know, with ones like that, because we're not giving anything away with Succession, but when the father dies, which is nowhere near the end, you almost felt like, well, that's the end.
5: Yeah, that's
0: how can it go any further?
5: Yeah, Darren also mentioned one of his shows, Archer, and that went a long time too. But and he said it ended the perfect time. A few of the cast passed away and they chose to end the show rather than bring in replacement cast and voices.
0: Yeah.
5: Yeah.
0: Do you reckon that some of them, the producers or the directors or even the characters who play those roles, may know, like it's been set out from the beginning, okay, this is where it starts, we're going to do three seasons and that's where it finishes?
5: Oh, well, what was the example of that? I'm trying to think what the example of that was. Because The Wire.
0: Did they do that with The Wire?
5: Yeah, well, John on Facebook pointed that out. HBO wanted to continue it, but the show's creator said no. He wanted it to finish it like a novel. That was his original plan and his original vision, and that's what he did. There's been a few producers that did that too.
0: How many seasons did The Wire go for?
5: It was about four or five, wasn't it?
0: I don't know. I've never watched The Wire. Shame on me, and I know that Mick has told me more than once or twice, shame on me for having watched The Wire. I haven't not watched it, so maybe I should.
5: I reckon you'd have a break during the seasons too.
0: Oh, have a break?
5: Yeah. Yes.
0: Why do I
5: just wash
0: have a break?
5: Over you? It's what pretty you, intense.
0: What are you, my dad? I think you need a break.
5: don't just binge it, you know?
0: Why?
5: It was, yeah.
0: Someone said Breaking Bad finished at the right time via text.
5: That took a break. That's the other thing, Sopranos and them both took a break. You know, Gandolfino went and made films. Mm. So I think they took a year off at one stage, once, maybe twice, and that happened in Breaking Bad too. They had a bit of a break too and then came back and finished it off. They all almost left that open-ended in a way, but no, they're not going back to that.
0: Texie is saying, I think Country Practice hit the absolute sweet spot when it finished, the same as GP and Police Rescue in the ABC. The storyline ended up totally Goldilocks just right. Actually, Country, I can't remember how Country Practice finished, but GP sort of finished in a sense at just the right time and didn't go for too long.
5: Yeah, the only thing with the Country Practice was they revived it on Channel 10 for a year.
0: Oh, did they?
5: And, you know, changed it to up in the Dandenongs in Melbourne, away from, you know, Sydney and Wanda Valley, gave it a whole new feel. That only lasted a year. In a way, that was a totally different show, I think.
0: You shouldn't do that.
5: What, pick up shows and...
0: Yeah, and bring it back.
5: They've done it with Neighbours a few times. Swap Networks the first time, then brought it back. I still reckon it's lurking there.
0: It's lurking in the background. Owen, before the news is on, what did you want to mention?
1: Yes, hi, Peter and Scott. Yeah, I wanted to mention the Golden Girls. Now, that was an unusual one because it was actually not the producers who chose to end it. It was Bea Arthur, who was Dorothy. She chose to walk out, and she ended at the right time. And they did a spin-off, and it kind of showed that it wasn't the same as it. But they did it at the right time, I think. By the time it ended, the plots were becoming a bit silly and unrealistic. But they were still good quality. So I think they ended it at the right time.
0: How did it finish, Owen? I don't think we're giving away too much.
1: Oh, well, Dorothy ends up getting married to Blanche's uncle.
0: Well, that'll do.
5: didn't they have a spin-off?
1: Yes, they did, but it wasn't successful. They introduced a whole lot of new characters that no one cared about, and then Dorothy wasn't there, so they didn't have the same dynamics.
0: Yeah.
5: I reckon that's hedging your bets, Owen. I reckon they spun off and tried to do a new Golden Girls minus a few characters.
0: Minus. We're heading off to the next ABC News. If you want to join us, lots of texts coming in, but it'll be great to talk to you about those TV series that you think lasted for just the right amount of time. Not too short, not too long. Which ones would you like to bring up? News time.
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3: A Sydney man has been charged over his alleged involvement in 4 kidnappings.
7: The accused is facing a total of 11 charges, including kidnapping, running a criminal group and drug possession.
2: It's on 702 ABC Sydney.
8: ABC News, I'm Clive Hunton. Nearly 24 hours after Telstra first identified a major network outage, some calls, including ones to 000, may still be having trouble. Telstra says it's fixed the issue that caused the original outage, but a secondary issue means, in some cases, callers may get an error message and your phone will try to connect to another network. Telstra says until it's resolved, it'll do a welfare check where it detects a failed 000 call. The head of NATO has hailed its latest summit in Ankara, declaring the alliance is stronger than ever. As despite President Trump continuing his criticism of European NATO allies over their lack of support for the American-Israeli war in Iran and the ensuing Strait of Hormuz crisis. Over the course of the summit, Mr. Trump also repeated US claims on the Danish territory of Greenland and called for trade ties with Spain to be cut. NATO Secretary General Mark Rutte insists this summit has shown that the alliance is stronger than ever.
9: An alliance that is united and ready to defend every inch of our territory. Here in Ankara, allies reaffirmed their ironclad commitment to the collective defence under Article 5, that an attack on one is an attack on all.
8: Meanwhile, global oil prices have risen after President Trump threatened further attacks on Iran. Here's the BBC's Samira Hussein.
10: Brent crude, the international benchmark, is now about 6.5% higher. It's at $79 US per barrel. That is higher than it had been trading at during the ceasefire. You know, that ceasefire, although it was fragile for investors, they really took it as, okay, we're going to be seeing some kind of stability within the region. But with Donald Trump now saying that that ceasefire is over, there is a lot of nervousness with regards to the price of oil and shipments being able to come through that Strait of Hormuz.
8: And the International Monetary Fund has downgraded its outlook for the global economy this year due to the energy shock caused by the Iran war. The IMF now expects the global economy to expand by 3% in 2026. That's down from 3.5% last year and from 3.1% it had forecast for this year back in April. But it says the fallout from the conflict is being partially offset by booming investment in artificial intelligence. Here at home, two more suspected H5 bird flu cases have been recorded in WA. It's at a beach in Perth's north and a beach in the state's midwest. Callum Lidlow has the details.
11: The two bird carcasses found at Mullaloo and Horrocks beaches were petrels, migratory seabirds commonly found on Australian coasts this time of year. Authorities say there is still nothing to indicate that avian influenza has spread to poultry farms or native wildlife. The total number of confirmed cases in WA is now five, with the latest two awaiting confirmatory testing by the CSIRO. A carcass found at Mullaloo Beach last week has been deemed a presumed positive case. Anyone who sees a dead or unwell bird is urged not to touch it and instead take photographs and report it to the Emergency Animal Disease Hotline.
8: Domain's latest rental report shows the market is moving at its strongest pace in almost 2 years across Australia's capital cities. Patricia Tiano has more.
12: Domain's June quarter 2026 rent report shows combined capital city house rents increased by $20 over the June quarter. Unit rents also rose by $5, highlighting a growing divergence between the two rental markets. The growth is led by Sydney's strongest quarterly increase in 4 years, with house rents up $50 to a record $850 a week. With the national vacancy rate remaining under 1%, which means fewer than 1 in 100 rental dwellings are available to lease, and housing supply remaining constrained, tenants are expected to face more challenging rental conditions in coming months.
8: In rugby league, New South Wales halfback Nathan Cleary has led the Blues to a stunning State of Origin triumph, with his side claiming the series after a 30-12 victory in Game 3 at Lang Park. Cleary scored two first-half tries and slotted a pivotal penalty goal after the break, as the Blues claimed just their fourth-ever victory in a series decider at the Brisbane venue. Speaking to Channel 9, he was full of praise for his teammates.
13: It's unbelievable. This group of players, they're just freaks. I love playing alongside them. The belief, when we're written off, we come together as a group, rally around each other, and yeah, I'm just pumped, eh? What a team.
8: And that after the being convincingly beaten in Game 2. ABC News.
14: Sydney, high of 18 with showers easing. Melbourne, 14 and partly cloudy. Brisbane, 22 with a shower or two. Perth, 21 with a shower or two. Adelaide, 17 and mostly sunny. Hobart, 13 and partly cloudy. Canberra, 13 with morning frost and fog, and Darwin, 32 and mostly sunny.
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0: Good morning. It is 6 minutes past three, 6 minutes past one in WA, 24 minutes to three in South Australia and in the Northern Territory. We're talking to you this morning about the television programs that lasted for just the right amount of time. We've spoken before about the TV shows that have jumped the shark. They're the ones that went for too long. We're not talking about them. We're talking about the ones that timed it just right. They might have left you wanting more, but they didn't finish too soon. So which ones do you think that they are? Give us a ring too. Lots of texts coming through. And appreciate that. We'll mention them. But it's much better to talk to you so that we can chat about it as well. So 1-300-800-222, text 0437-774-774. Scott, of course, there's heaps of people texting in, wanting to point out faulty towers. But I put it to you, Scott Goodings, the TV freak. Did that finish too soon?
5: Well, when was it? It was like mid-70s, and then they took a 3 or 4 year break as well, and then they did the second series.
0: Is that right?
5: Yeah. There's a bit of a gap between them. So, and then when did it, you know, that really got popular in repeats, didn't it? I think.
0: Actually, you're probably right. So it didn't do, so you're saying that it didn't do very well when it first came out.
5: No, it did well, but I remember like I probably saw it like some stage in the 80s when the ABC repeated it.
0: Yeah.
5: And it got its, you know, all the kids at school were into it when they saw that. Probably a few of them already been into it because they were into Monty Python.
0: True.
5: And then maybe even, I remember they used to put it on Channel 7. And used to put ads in it and everything, probably even butcher out scenes, who knows. But, yeah, it's lived that several lives, the way it's been introduced and reintroduced to different audiences over the years.
0: It's the one that's always brought up, though, isn't it, that the perfection in television in doing the series, just doing the two series and that was enough.
5: There's a few. I was looking at that because I always thought that some of the makers of The Young Ones said they only did two seasons of six episodes as some sort of tribute to Fawlty Towers, but I couldn't find that quote. So they only did 12 episodes, Young Ones too,
0: yep.
5: And there was a gap between them too. And another one I was thinking, I reckon you like Fleabag, don't you?
0: Love Fleabag.
5: So that was another with two seasons of six episodes each. And the thing I loved about Fleabag is they had that great final scene.
0: Yep.
5: The bus stop, the priest, the fox, the bus is cancelled, gold sculpture.
0: They tied it up. They tied it up beautifully at the end of that show. I wasn't sure if they were going to do another season when that finished, mainly because I wanted there to be another season, but I'm happy that they finished it there.
5: And that's the thing, like Phoebe moved on to Killing Eve.
0: Oh, that's true.
5: Yeah, and I was thinking about that with, do you ever see Spaced at the start of the OOs?
0: No.
5: It was an English sitcom with Simon Pegg, and it was, the premise of it was two London singles were trying to get a house, you know, separately, and they were getting knocked back because everyone was looking for a couple, so they decided to pose as a couple and they rented a flat. And there was only two seasons about that too. It's been described as surreal comedy. But the thing about that was, yeah, that had happy endings for all the characters at the end of it. Nick Frost and Simon Pegg were behind it, and they've done a lot of films. And I suppose when you think why did Spaced finish, they thought they'd gone further as they could too. But in one of the episodes, Simon Pegg character Tim, he's up all night playing video games, playing Resident, some zombie video game.
0: Yeah.
5: And he starts hallucinating. And later on, Simon says that was the inspiration for his film Shaun of the Dead. So that's perhaps why they didn't make Space, because he went off and made Shaun of the Dead and a whole lot of other films.
0: Someone sent a text saying they definitely cut bits out of Fawlty Towers to put ads in.
5: And they remember they used to have someone introducing them too, like Mark Mitchell or someone would introduce them as if, you know, we needed introduction to famous British shows.
0: 1-300-800-222, text us on 0437-774-774. Hello, Nicholas.
17: Yeah, good morning, gentlemen. Becca, the series ended on a pretty good note, I think, that had very well-rounded, quirky characters. And by the end of the series, Becca, despite expectations and his cynical character, was in a relationship with the woman that ran the shop, the curly woman, who replaced the earlier more darker shade character. They had an interesting bloke who, the beast bloke, who was perennially unemployed.
0: The guy that was in Lost.
17: Was he?
0: Yeah. Oh. I think he was in Lost, wasn't he, Scott?
5: I'm not sure.
0: The big guy with curly hair. Anyway, someone will tell us, Nicholas.
17: I think all round it was a show that was quite quirky in its own way, and Danson certainly had a character that was quite different to the television series that launched his career, so to speak. Cheers.
0: Yeah.
17: Which brings me to another show, if I could bring that.
0: Yeah, quickly.
17: Into it as well. There's a Canadian-based show that's now showing on Gem in Sydney, free-to-air, Seaway, which had a whole series of characters that around a commercial shipping fleet and the and a kind of spy spy kind of character main character in it, and that that went on that ended on a fairly tight note.
5: Yeah, it's a 60s show, Trevor. And it always used to be played, still played in the morning, like with Gideon's Way. And it's set on the St. Lawrence River in Canada. And I remember when I was in Quebec, I went across on this ferry across the St. Lawrence and they were breaking the ice. And I was imagining myself back in 1960s Seaway, you know, checking out all the rogue pirate ships going up the St. Lawrence Seaway. Yeah, it's on Gem all the time.
0: It was Hector in Becker. And he was Hugo in Lost.
5: I know who you mean, yeah.
0: Yeah, George Garcia.
5: Yeah.
0: Jorge, is it? Or George? Jorge, anyway. but the thing about Becker, I wonder whether or not after Reggie left, whether or not that was sort of the end of the show and they should have left it there.
5: What did Ted Danson do after that? He had a bit of a break, did he? He's probably doing Curb Your Enthusiasm after that for a while.
0: It took a little while to get to The Good Place.
5: Yeah.
0: And then to the what's the one that he's a he plays a private investigator.
5: In the old people's home.
0: Yeah.
5: Yeah. It'll come to me.
0: I like that one.
5: Yeah.
0: I quite like that show. He did a Fargo too, apparently, Mixit. Okay. He's getting around, he's doing his bit. And also that same actor that was in Lost and in Becker went on to be in the remake of Hawaii 5-0.
5: Oh, right.
0: Yeah.
5: That an Australian actor as well was in that.
0: Was it?
5: Yeah.
0: Australian actors everywhere, Scott.
5: Yeah.
0: They're just everywhere. Very good recent series, Better Call Saul. Perfect amount of time for Better Call Saul. It went for a while. I don't know how many seasons Better Call Saul went for, probably as many as Breaking Bad. And it had its ups and downs, but you know how sometimes when they go for that long, Scott, they may have their ups and downs, but they still finished at the right time.
5: I thought it had its ups and downs too. I thought it could have finished after one series, but you know.
0: Which one?
5: Better Call Saul.
0: Oh, shame.
5: You know, speaking of, you know, when you're talking about...
0: No, I haven't finished on that yet.
5: Oh,
0: okay. Did you think Better Call Saul should have finished after one season?
5: It was probably a bit over Breaking Bad too when it finished too. I wasn't, you know, being a iconoclast thinking, oh, everyone's into Breaking Bad, it's time to move on now. No, I just thought even Breaking Bad lingered a bit too.
0: Did you only watch one series of Better Call Saul?
5: Yeah, about that. I don't know even if I made the whole series. I remember when I was watching Breaking Bad at the start, I was really tense and it was really nerve-wracking. And then I thought it lost its way a bit halfway through.
0: All right, I'm saying to you, Scott Goodings, that you have to go back to Better Call Saul.
5: Yeah, okay.
0: But stay with it. Sometimes you have to stay with it. You have to go through the first season, which is excellent. Gets a little bit weird towards season two and three, and then it comes back strong.
5: Yeah, all right. I'll do that if you go to both seasons of Cat Weasel. But, you know, I reckon the Cat Weasel could have finished after the first episode. You know, after the series. You never thought I'd say that, did you?
0: No, I didn't. Did you think the Cat Weasel went for too long?
5: Yeah, the second series is unique in its own way, but I think it could have finished at the end of the first season quite easily.
0: Ashley sent a text in saying there are only 12 episodes of Fawlty Towers because John Cleese was worried it would lose its humour if they kept going, given how many one-liners and references to the show affirm part of the culture. I think he got it right. It's probably true. If John Cleese felt that it was enough, then he was probably right.
5: There's a few, like you know, Flight of the Conchords.
0: Yeah.
5: With Jermaine and Brett. They did two seasons and their show was about a musical duo from New Zealand trying to make it in New York City. They thought they'd gone as far as they could too with that. But that had an amazing ending. I was just thinking about that today. So they're in New York and they were working. And in the final episode, they actually, they're putting on a bit of a play and suddenly there's immigration officials and they get deported. Very prescient, isn't it? You know, they get deported from America.
0: I've got a text here also that points out the Americans, Scott.
5: Yeah.
0: Now, I started the Americans.

0: and stopped because it wouldn't have been there, and then went back to it. Now, that went for quite a long time and sustained, six seasons and sustained, which is pretty good.
1: I'm a bit like you, though. I did jump back on when I knew it was finishing.
0: Yeah.
1: Yeah. I jumped off probably about three seasons in. So I'm probably not sure I've even seen about season four and five, but I've read up on them. But I got momentum back for the last season when I heard.

0: then jump over to SBS and have a look because it's well worth it. Wentworth finished on time. What were your thoughts on Wentworth?
1: I didn't really get into it. I was such a fan and disciple of Prisoner. See, Prisoner was interesting. It ran for like, I know this off the top of my head, 692 episodes, ran for 7 years. What happened with Prisoner was I jumped out and in over the years. But what they actually did was they got told they were getting cancelled about 2 months out. So Channel 10 actually let Grundy's finish off the show. So they did have that story arc for about the last 3 months. They were allowed to do that. And that had, I jumped back in on that too, and that had real momentum at the end too. The whole thing about taking down the freak and Rita Connors taking it down. So that got a bit of momentum once it had been axed.
0: Yeah. Well, okay. So they wanted to make sure it finished on a high.
1: It did. It's got this most really amazing, serene finish at the end when they take the freak away. It's almost like Wentworth's a retirement home. But as for Wentworth, yeah, I always struggled to get into that. I just probably couldn't distance myself from the old Prison. I can appreciate what it is. Probably watched about the first season. And that came back, didn't it? That came back for another season at the end.
0: Do you know what I love about this, Scott, is that you speak about Prisoner with such fondness.
1: Yeah.
0: You speak about it from the heart.
1: Yeah. Great roles for women when there weren't really strong roles for women in the late 70s and early 80s.
0: It was hugely strong. Yeah. Scott Gooding, TV Freak, with us today. If you're wondering what we're talking about, we're taking a look at the television programs that lasted for just the right amount of time, that left you wanting more, but it didn't finish too soon. So what are those television programs that were just right for you? It went for just the right length of time. 1-300-800-222.
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0: Lots of people sending in the text with the series is that went for too long. We've sort of done too long. That's why we thought we'd do just the right amount of time. Because someone sent in Sons of Anarchy, went for too long. Did go for too long. Sharon, which show
5: Hello?
0: Went for just the right amount of time?
5: Okay, I've never forgotten this series because the head of facilities at a certain university I'm associated with looks just like him, and I must tell him that one day, okay? And every time I see him, I really it's very amusing. I absolutely adored the four main characters, absolutely adored it, but I have to say, I would have liked it to keep going.
0: Hey, Sharon, what's the show?
5: Oh, sorry, Red Dwarf.
0: Okay.
5: Right.
0: Yeah.
5: And so Lister, who's the one, the Lister who's the last human alive and is a chicken soup machine repairman, apparently. I've just got Googled this to work out they are. And Rimmer, who was a hologram of Lister's deceased bunkmate.
0: Mm.
5: And the cat, who is a descendant of the first character's cat. And he's a black American cat.
0: Yeah.
5: The human cat. And Christ, you didn't see it.
0: I've never seen Red Dwarf. I don't think I've even seen an episode.
5: Has your guest seen it?
0: Oh, Scott will have.
1: I tuned in at one stage because a singer from my favourite band, one of my favourite band in the 80s, Altered Images, Claire Grogan was in it.
0: Did you know that?
1: Christine.
0: Did you know that, Sharon?
5: No. And what's the band again?
1: Oh, it was Altered Images, a Scottish band. Her name was Claire Grogan. And she, yeah.
5: Is that from the 90s?
1: Yeah, it was later on. It was like even maybe season 6, I think, or something like that. But before they came back, because they came back about 10 years ago again, didn't they?
5: Oh, okay. Yeah, I'm sort of trying to, because that might be another reason why it's always in my memory. And just a little tip for retirement.
0: Oh, yes.
5: This is your homework, okay?
0: Yeah.
5: To watch that series.
0: All right, then. I will do my very best. How many seasons were there?
5: Sorry?
0: How many seasons were there?

0: Okay, I'm just going to go into the other Google. There were 12 seasons, total of 74 episodes. So that should keep you going till you're 90.
1: Thank you. Unless I binge it, and then it may be that little bit less. Someone suggested Astro Boy.
2: Astro Boy. I was just going to say, you know, with Red Dwarf, right?
1: Yeah.
2: It started in the late 80s, and then it disappeared and came back in the late 90s, and it came back in the late 00s.
1: Yeah.
2: And then it came back in the mid, about 2016 or something. What I remember is the Lister character went on to be in Coronation Street a lot. And in one of the starts of the revival series, either in 2012 or 2016, the opening episode, like the spacecraft appears in the cobbles of Coronation Street and picks him up.
1: Yeah.
2: So there was a reference, the soap opera and his later work, very meta in Red Dwarf. But, yeah, look, I might get into Red Dwarf one day. Like I said, there's a lot of episodes. Rich, I spent 70 or something. So, yeah.
1: That's a lot. Yeah. Christine earlier, who was presenting Philip Clark's program, suggested Black Books. And I've got another text here that says Black Books and also The Office and the IT Crowd finished all at about the right time, which is really true. I started watching the IT Crowd late and watched all of those from start to finish, and that did a really good job of finding it. Do you reckon English programs are better than American ones at doing that?
2: Yeah, and I think Dylan, who did Black Books, Dylan Moran,
1: yeah.
2: I think he'd done a few sitcoms, and he said he was a bit overdoing studio sitcoms because he always gets asked about if he's going to go back, and also him and the creator just said, we've gone as far as we can with it, and yeah, we just don't want to keep going. That was the thing I thought about. You know what I did for homework today? I watched the last episode of Everybody Loves Raymond.
1: Hmm.
2: And do you remember the last episode? It was a fairly strong episode. It's when he had to get his adenoids removed.
1: I don't remember. Oh, yes. And Marie was like, poor baby, because you're going into hospital.
2: And then the nurse comes in and Marie isn't at hospital.
1: That's right.
2: And then they tell him they have trouble waking Ray up. And it's only for about a minute or something, but everyone thinks Ray's going to die. So it's like Ray is centre of the universe. So that was a theme in the show. And I just, the last scene is, it all comes out. They're not going to tell Marie that Ray almost, well, he didn't almost die, but you know. But then they find out. But then they all come over to Ray's for breakfast, and Marie takes over the cooking like she always did from Deborah. So it's like we leave, but that family just goes on forever.
1: And that was, I didn't realise that was the last episode. I know that I've seen it, but I didn't realise it was the last. But it was, as you explain that, it's perfect because life does go on and the family continues, but we're not watching anymore.
2: No, that's right. I think it faded to black too.
1: I like a fade to black.
2: Yeah.
1: I've got another text suggesting that that everyone cried when Molly died on A Country Practice, which is true. Did you cry, Scott?
2: No, I didn't cry. I wasn't heartless.
1: Oh, well, I think you are.
2: No, I was just... I was more concerned.
1: Did you go, oh, yeah?
2: No, I've said this before. I mean, what struck me, I think I was reading Patrick White's Tree of Man, and Molly died in a similar way, you know, in the backyard in a chair. I think the character in Patrick White's Tree of Man does as well. But I was probably more concerned about who was going to pick up the pieces and help Brendan and was it Chloe?
1: Was it Chloe, yeah.
2: Chloe, yeah.
1: So you were concerned for them?
2: Yeah.
1: I reckon you watched it and went, oh, who cares about Molly?
2: No.
1: I think that's what happened. Maybe that's where they should have finished the series.
2: Yeah, I probably at the time I wasn't enamoured by soaps as much as you were at the time. So that's not meant to be a slight.
1: I think it is.
2: I was probably watching Prisoner. I was more into realism, Trevor.
1: Gritty drama. Yes. Hello, Luke.
3: Hello, Trev. Hello, Scott.
2: Hello.
3: Just the quick first, Better Call Saul. It did take a while to warm up.

0: But I did stick with it. But
1: wasn't it great towards the end?
0: Yeah, like because it went so far back in time, it took a while to get back to the Breaking Bad crossover.
1: It just went. It had a little bit of a lull in the middle, but it was worth waiting for, wasn't it, Luke?
0: Yeah, yeah. It's worth committing to.
1: Yeah.
0: And I just wanted to mention. I felt 6 Feet Under was. I've just had a look, and it went for 5 seasons. I just felt like it was perfectly. It did want. It was sad that it ended, but it didn't jump the shark.
1: No. It's, do you reckon it nearly did?
0: Well, because like the opening death scenes, you know, they could only come up with so many ways to die. I think it maybe edged a bit close to it, but
1: because you know, for listeners 6 Feet Under who've never seen 6 Feet Under, it was basically a series about a funeral home, and it started with the death of someone and them preparing them for the funeral, and then it went into a story and it revolved around the family as well. I just thought, because you know how there's the girlfriend, his girlfriend that he kept on going back to. That was played by the Australian actress.
2: Rachel Griffiths.
1: Yeah, Rachel Griffiths' character. Yeah. She went a bit too weird there for a little while, Luke. Like, really a bit, like the sexual content and that sort of stuff went a bit too weird, but it came back.
0: Yeah, yeah. Yeah, there were a few wacky storylines.
1: Yes. But it was a great series. So do you think that they tied it up well at the end?
0: Yeah, I'm gonna have to rewatch it, but I won't give it away for people. But I don't think it could come back.
1: No.
0: Let's just say that much.
1: Yeah.
2: You have to watch the last episode again. It's my favourite ever ending. I thought it stayed to right time. Alan Ball, the creator, as well, like a lot of other people we've talked about, said he's gone as far as he could with it. And I think he said someone suggested to him, you know, it's reached its natural conclusion, and because it's a show about death, you'll have to show how every character dies in the future. So the daughter, Claire, leaves LA and the family business to go to New York, and so she's driving in a car, and they have this amazing flash-forward montage of life events of the characters and actually shows them all passing away. And remember, it's like See as Breathe, the song under it. Look, you know, I didn't cry at Molly's death, Trevor, but I'm not going to cry now. But if you watch 6 Feet Under, I remember at the time too, it was about 6 months after, you know, when you used to have to wait to get the shows. But I reckon that's the most amazing finish to the show. It was perfect.
1: You know, I still can't. I can only remember one part of that closing scene, Scott. And I'm going to have to watch the last episode again. God, I remember only one bit, Luke. Of those deaths at the end, and that was tragic enough.
0: Well, it's probably 20-odd years ago.
1: It is.
2: But it was quite. There was a comedic bit in it because Rachel Griffiths' character, she had the annoying brother, and in the Rachel Griffiths character's scene when she was passing away, it was almost relief for her because the brother was sitting on her deathbed just going on and on and on and on like he used to in the show. So that did provide a bit of comic relief amongst the tears.
1: It was a great series, Luke, for such a good period of time.
2: Yeah.
0: And I never started on Dexter because I did like I did like Michael C. Hall.
2: Yeah.
0: Would you recommend watching Dexter?
1: Yeah, I would watch Dexter, but not bring it when they bring him back.
0: Okay.
1: So this is me, Scott. Your thing?
2: They could have finished after the John Lithgow character, really.
1: Yeah, they probably could have. There are a few places that they could have watched that, but it's worth watching, Luke.
0: Okay, cool.
1: Enjoy it. Yeah, there were probably 3 or 4 points they could have finished with Dexter.
2: Although it is worth watching the last episode, though, to see him with a beard as the logger in that logging yard.
1: For listeners, Dexter was a TV series about a serial killer who
2: was a policeman.
1: Yeah, who killed serial killers, basically. Yes. And the series went along very well, but it reached a conclusion and then they decided to bring it back and he looked a bit silly with a beard.

0: And as a logger. They look very silly. Hello, Margaret.
1: Hello, Trevor. Hello, Scott.
2: Hi.
1: The Seinfeld.
0: Yes.
1: That was the neatest ending, and it just, it was too soon and too late. It was like, it wasn't either one of them. It was just an appropriate time for such a great show.
0: Did you like the ending, Margaret? Because I think it sort of got mixed reviews when they did the finish of Seinfeld.
1: I thought, because it was so awful, I thought it was appropriate that they all sit in jail with each other for a year.
0: they got their just desserts.
1: They did. But it was, I didn't like it because it was finishing. And I thought it could have ended differently. But my sisters and I were talking about it the other day. And it's just that so many moments of funny, just, you know, hilarious moments. And such good acting or bad acting. And Kramer was easily the most detestable character.
0: They all were, Margaret.
2: They all were. Good.
1: Well, they were.
0: Kramer, they were all horrible to everybody.
1: Kramer was just more obvious.
0: No, it's true. Because I'll come back to you, Margaret, but it did, Scott. It had mixed reviews, that final episode.
2: Yeah, it was like detestable characters. Yeah, they were detestable characters. Mm. Were they narcissists, I suppose, weren't they? They weren't sociopaths. They were narcissists.
0: Yeah.
2: And, yeah, it did. And if you've if Margaret stuck with or, you know, jumped over the Curb Your Enthusiasm by Larry David, his last episode is a bit of a play on trying to redeem the Seinfeld legacy by having a good last episode ever of Curb Your Enthusiasm, and actually Jerry Seinfeld's in it.
0: Yeah.
2: And involves a similar plot where he could be going to jail.
0: I've never seen Curb Your Enthusiasm.
2: Oh, you've got to watch Curb Your Enthusiasm. Mm.
0: Hey, Margaret, have you watched Curb Your Enthusiasm?
1: No, I haven't, but my brother, he says to me, you should watch Curb Your Enthusiasm.
2: Yeah. I think it's better. Yeah. It's better.
0: Margaret, didn't you like the way that at the end of it, though, all of the people came back to give evidence about how they're so mean?
1: They all packed their bags and banged their doors. This is hysterical.
0: Margaret, thank you. You're listening to Overnights on ABC Radio. If you remember the last episode of Seinfeld, you'll probably recognise this song.

0: Green Day and Time of Your Life, which was the song that finished Seinfeld. If you want to join us to take a look at the television programs that you think finished in just the right amount of time, 1-300-800-222, text us on 0437-774-774. And he said 24 went for just the right amount of time. Go, Jack, she adds. Did you like it, Scott?
1: Oh, I thought I stuck with it for about three seasons.
0: Yeah.
1: And then, I don't know, I just thought it used to be a little self-contained series.
0: That's
1: and
0: right.
1: Then I thought they started overlapping a bit.
0: Because that was the whole idea. It was a 24-hour premise and that it was shot in real time. And you did. You started to wonder whether or not, how can you manage to fix all of this up in 24 hours every time?
1: Yeah, I thought it probably went a bit. Me and you have developed this sort of thing about Prison Break, haven't we? That's the show that went in a weird direction. I think 24 didn't go in a weird direction. It just, it became more like an overarching series rather than self-contained days in the life of Jack Bauer.
0: Mm. The because I love Slow Horses, Slow Horses, and I'm enjoying the new, like the series as they come out, but I'm not sure if I can stay with it for much longer. But it'll
1: Gary Oldman. Gary Oldman keeps me.
0: Yeah. And sometimes, sometimes characters will keep you there.
1: Yeah.
0: But I'm not over it, but I'm worried.
1: Have you seen Derry Girls?
0: No, I haven't seen Derry Girls, but I understand it's very good.
1: So he's like 19 episodes of that, three seasons, and it's like coming of age, teenage comedy. It's set in the mid 90s in Northern Ireland. And that actually finished around the right time too, because it starts off, they started at a school and it finishes as their couple are having their 18th birthday and the Good Friday Agreement referendum's about to happen. Mm. So that was good with the whole background stuff going on in it. Plus, one of the main actors in it, Nicola Coughlan, she was off doing Bridgerton, so I think that's what else was happening. That the four stars of the show were all getting roles and everything. So it was good. She wasn't at that. Oh, she would jump in and out of the last season a bit. So it was good that they didn't stop with a couple of them leaving or something. That it was good the cast stayed together till the end.
0: Michelle sent a text in saying Downton Abbey six seasons could have gone on longer. As the three follow on films showed, West Wing, seven seasons. I reckon that if you can do six seasons and keep people, then that's pretty good.
1: Well, what's the trouble with West Wing?
0: I don't have any problems with West Wing.
1: No, but I mean, you have to, if you're following the cycle, you know, you have to have 2 years of drama before you have midterms. And then you have two more years before you have the election to see if the new president comes in, don't you?
0: It's true. Donald, do you want to mention the West Wing?
2: Yes, good morning. Hi, Scott. Yes, exactly that reason. It's like two terms of government, which is what happens there in America. But it does show the progress of each of the characters, some of them going on to private life, some of them furthering their career in the government there. And one president in and the new president coming in and the old one going out, it went perfectly, I thought.
0: So what are your thoughts, Scott?
1: Yeah, that's it finished on – and even at the end there was sort of – it showed the politics of compromise, didn't it, when they came together. Did he bring Alan Alder into the camp?
2: Yeah, that's correct. Alan Alder was the opposition who lost the election, and – there's a scene where he goes to Starbucks to order a coffee and nobody really knows who he is. He's just a nobody. But they bring him on as a state, Secretary of State.
1: And
2: it just shows the two sides working together.
0: So did it die when Aaron Sorkin got sacked and then come back well, Donald?
2: The first couple of seasons were written by Aaron Sorkin and they were very intelligent, very fast. You had to keep pace with it. It did wane a little bit through sort of season 4, 5, 6, but it kept its pace, and there was quirky episodes. It was entertaining, and there were guest appearances. Glenn Close came in as a judge. There was what's his name from Friends, Matthew
1: Perry.
0: Perry.
2: Yeah, Matthew Perry from Friends was in there as an associate. Various guests appeared at various times. Yeah.
0: See, isn't it, Donald, thank you. Scott, isn't it when guest appearances start to happen that you start to wonder whether or not they're running out of things?
1: Yeah, yes.
0: That's when you go, you're coming to the end and you're having to bring in some guest stars to actually make it that bit better.
1: Well, lately in American shows, when Alan Dale appears as either a South African or an Australian politician.
0: Because when John Goodman, didn't John Goodman have a bit of a moment as president or something in West Wing?
1: Was it? Yeah. I remember at the start, it was lots of walking up and down corridors, very wordy, very preachy, and I dipped out. But I jumped back in when there was an election coming up. And I've gone back, I've dipped back into certain episodes, the big key episodes I've jumped back into. And probably one day I'll sit down and watch, how many episodes are there, about 80 or something?
0: Yeah. See, yeah. I reckon, I don't know how many seasons of Special Victims Unit has been on, but I've stuck with that over a long period of time. It's something like 20 seasons or something.
1: One that I always see on coming up on TV is Murder, She Wrote, too. Is that still going? On Angela Lansbury passed away. There was 264 of that. Yes. 255 of Happy Days. That finished at the right time, didn't it, Trevor?
0: That finished, yes. We
1: went well, perhaps it could have finished after 252.
0: It could have finished after 20. That would have done it. 20 seasons of Happy Days.
1: When we're thinking about that, shows that were axed and had massive finishes, it's a bit left field. But one that came to my attention was Don Lane's show. Hmm. Probably maybe his greatest moment of the show was in the last episode when David Bowie was out here in 1983. And David Bowie turns up unannounced up on the show. Even Don doesn't know. Don doesn't know much about David Bowie. And they have this amazing interview for about 15 minutes in the last, say, half hour of the show. So, last show can bring huge surprises.
0: Next time we should talk about the great moments on free-to-air TV. Because remember in Don Lane, chucked it because that guy said something mean about Doris Stokes.
1: Yes.
0: And he lost it and told him to get out and that he wouldn't have anyone speak badly of Doris Stokes.
1: No, it was James Randi, the skeptic.
0: Get out. He said, we won't be having any of that.
1: And James just sat there flummoxed in his bow tie, didn't he?
0: And the other great, we've started on it now, but the other great moment of the Don Lane show was when, the singer came on.
1: Sammy Davis Jr.
0: No, I'll think of it in a minute.
1: Demis Roussos.
0: No. No, mind you, as I say, the singer.
1: Plastic Bertrand. No. Doing Supply Form 1.
0: I'll think of it in a minute. Hello, Steve.
3: Yeah, g'day. Yeah, he's gone.
0: Good, thanks, Steve.
3: One of the best Australian shows in decades was Mr. In Between, and it finished after a few episodes perfectly. He dies in the end.
0: Now, I haven't seen it, but Scott?
1: Yeah, I'm thinking, Scott Ryan finished that up, I think, because he might have said too he had just gone just as far as he could with it, but it was a great open-ended finish, quite... amusing if you're in on the show, wasn't it?
3: Yeah.
1: The final scene when he picked up, when he was in the car with the two guys.
0: Yeah, we've got to be careful with Mr. In Between because it's sort of one of those shows that's still fairly recent, Scott. Isn't it?
1: But I didn't give away what happened.
0: No, but I'm worried Steve might. That's all.
1: Okay.
0: That was all because we don't want to be going about doing that. 1-300-800-222 is the number that you can call if you'd like to join us. Another text, Steve also said Mr. In Between was a program that ran for just the right amount of time as well. So quite a few people feeling that too. I still think the Detectorist was perfect. It's maybe it's three seasons. Maybe the English go three seasons and that's it.
1: Yeah, yeah, they do know when to stop, unless it's A being served. That went that went on and on, and then they had that sort of spin off where they realised that Mr. Grace had embezzled all their superannuation, and they had to work on a farm. Mm. I think
0: Ken from Kyogle. Bush Mechanics could have gone for more seasons. Bush Mechanics was a great series.
1: Yeah, yeah.
0: Tom Waits, thank you, Tony and Adelaide.
1: Oh, Tom Waits, yeah.
0: He managed to work that out. I still think it was one of the great moments of television when Tom Waits was on the Don Lane show.
1: Had him on a couple of times, yeah.
0: Because Don Lane got him. Like, yep. he didn't think that he was wacky. He didn't think that he was out there. He understood him. And it was nice to see two people that are so very different sort of understanding each other.
1: Yeah. It's like this... They're on YouTube, these interviews, and it's like Don and Tom are the only two people in the world, and they're having this great discussion about, you know, 50s music scene, about Las Vegas and clubs in New York and everything. It's great. It's great sort of education to watch it too. Some of the names come up.
0: But not many people knew of Tom Waits at that time, because that was a fair while ago, and... The audience, I think, was sitting there not knowing what to do. They didn't know whether to laugh or not to laugh. And it was one of those moments where the interviewer and the person being interviewed were having a lovely old time, but everyone else was going, I don't know what's going on.
1: Yeah. Don mentions in the interview they had a good lunch in the afternoon before they, you know, caught up. He's on Paul Hogan as well. He was a musical guest on Paul Hogan. So he made a big splash, Tom Waits, when he came out. I reckon it was like late 70s.
0: That's right. Don Lane didn't like it when people hung it on the guy that bent the spoons too.
1: Yuri Gagarin.
0: Yuri Gagarin.
1: No. I never worked for me. I was sitting at home. You know, like we're sitting at home. I was focusing on the fork, but it didn't bend.
0: I felt
1: cheated.
0: They would also. We've got to stop this. But they also did the thing where they had the person that could stop clocks. Was that Yuri Geller as well? And so everybody sat at home with their
1: watches, with their
0: clocks or watches that didn't. No, they didn't work, and they had to get a watch or a clock that didn't work, and then they had to do exactly as he said, and then everyone miraculously, all of their watches and clocks started working.
1: Sounds like you did it.
0: Mate, of course I did. Hello, Anne-Marie.
4: Hey, TC.
0: Bring us back online, Anne-Marie.
4: Oh no, I was dying laughing when you were talking about Dairy Girls. Any one of us who's grown up with an Irish Catholic mother, and a great Scottish accent, let me tell you, I've heard those terms about, do you think I've got buttons up the back of my head? You know, like, honestly, it was hilarious. It was also traumatising, but that's another story.
1: I was just going to say, if Trevor wants an inroad, he should look at the famous clip on YouTube, the guest appearance of Liam Neeson as the policeman. When he has to interview the four girls about something.
4: He's one of the best. I was absolutely rolling on the ground. I couldn't stop. Like, seriously. Like, they were just going to have to call an ambulance to pull me out the door or something. Yeah. Like, it was great.
0: All right, I'll have a little look.
1: It's really nice.
4: Yeah, it is. I watched Yellowstone, and then I've found out you got the 1890 something or other, and then 1923.
0: Yeah.
4: Well, I've actually got saddle sores now, so I think it's and one of my bosses, like when I went to work one day, he goes, oh, I'm going to the train station. I'm taking them to the train station. I'm like, what? Woo-hoo. Who's in trouble now? You know, like, it's one of these things. So, yeah, but if you want saddle sores, and yeah, watch Yellowstone. God almighty.
0: So do you think it's going okay? So you don't think that it's going for a little bit too long?
4: No, it's going on too long. Like, honestly, I've ended up, like, thinking I need to buy a cowboy hat or something like that now, you know? So, seriously. And they've got this new one called Dutton Ranch.
1: Dutton, yeah.
0: Have they got another one?
4: Oh, exactly. That's what I'm saying. And they've now gone down to Texas, and I'm like, holy God in heaven. And, like, Annette Bening and Ed Harris is in it, which they're great actors. Like, honestly, you couldn't get a better. And Jai Courtney, the Australian actor, he's in it. But honest, mother of God, I swear, I'm like, oh, my butt hurts. I'm sorry, people, but it really does.
0: Thank you, Anne. Like, how many spin-offs can you do from one series, Scott?
1: It's the Yellowstone franchise, Trevor.
0: Well, yeah, it's a franchise. Oh, did you know, Steve the Truckie said that Heath Ledger based the Joker on Tom Waits.
1: All right. Okay.
0: You can sort of see it there a bit.
1: Yeah.
0: Mind you, I wouldn't think of Tom Waits as being violent.
1: No.
0: But I can see the character. It is the voice. Good point, Mick. I didn't make that up. Mick did. Hello, Mike.
5: Good morning, fellas. Two of my favourites of all time. The first one was Rumpole of the Bailey.
0: Mm.
5: It was must watch television for everybody in the legal profession. And it was a discussion next morning around the water cooler.
0: Isn't that good that people from that, I presume, are you a lawyer?
5: No, but I've studied it.
0: Okay, because you can always tell when a series hits the right note when the people who know that profession can sit around and talk about it.
5: Especially the dueling between Rumpole and the curmudgeon old judge that he used to run into.
0: Yeah.
5: And the second one was Rake.
0: Yeah, Rake. I haven't watched Rake, but I understand that it's superb.
5: It is spot on too.
0: Yeah. Scott, either of them?
1: Rumpole, I always thought was interesting because it was English, one of those English series which doesn't, you know, like America, they do about 12 episodes.
0: Yeah.
1: Whereas English tend to do 5 or 6 in their series
0: a
1: lot of the time. So that can keep its longevity going. It's more or less like you watch them as like self-contained plays too.
0: Yeah.
1: And Rake, I think that Rake had breaks, didn't it? I think that was like Rake was sort of every second year. I think by the end, they might have done one. He became the politician and went to Canada. Went to Canberra. I suppose that was, you know, a bit of a send-up of things. That was probably worth doing. But maybe, I always thought maybe one series too extra.
0: Thank you very much. And Scott would like to talk to Scott. Hello, Scott.
6: Yes, good morning to you both.
0: What would you like to share with us this morning, Scott?
6: An Australian show called All Together Now.
0: Mm.
6: John English. I think it was a great show. I loved it. But I think it finished at the right time.
0: At the right time. Do you reckon it got cut, Scott?
1: Yeah, I was on for a few years on Channel 9, wasn't it, with John English?
0: Yeah.
1: Someone sent me a screenshot a few weeks ago because it was on cable being repeated. You know who was on playing a Larry King kind of character, you know, hosting a talk show in America, news talk show, was Don Lane.
0: Oh, there we go.
1: So, yeah, that was about halfway through the season. But, yeah, it was, it probably ran a bit long, didn't it?
0: It's good. I tell you what, Scott, though, it all goes in a full circle if Don Lane was on it.
1: Yeah, that's why I mentioned it.
0: Very good. You're very professional, aren't you, Scott? You know how to weave it in. Yeah. Julian, what did you want to mention?
7: Yes, I wanted to mention, do you think they could have kept running the Waltons?
0: Well, I wonder if they could have kept running the Waltons, because a lot of people seem to think that when the war was over, the Waltons was over.
7: Oh, really? Look, I was actually in New York City in 1981. I actually met Richard Thomas. What a lovely bloke. I saw him in a stage play, and he saw my program. And I should have asked him that question. He just said, did you remember seeing me in the Waltons? He was a lovely, lovely, lovely man. He's still working, isn't he?
0: I don't know, Scott.
1: Yeah, and the other day I saw him as a child actor in something. It wasn't maybe The Twilight Zone or something.
0: Hmm.
1: Recognised him straight away. Looked it up, whatever he was in. Might have been Mission Impossible, but it was from the 60s.
0: Thank you, Julian, as always. Scott, we could talk about these for days. We could probably talk about the Don Lane show.
1: Yeah, all day, yeah.
0: Forever.
1: The Waltons, they did TV movies, but yeah.
0: Joe, I disagree about Mr. In Between. I think it went for too long. See, that's the thing, isn't it, Scott, is that we can think that things go for the right amount of time. Other one or people will say didn't go for long enough. In fact, oh, here we go. Someone said Law and Order, SVU, with Mariska Hegarty, as Captain, now I've lost the tech, Olivia Benton, 27th year and still going, Scott.
1: She has to keep doing episodes because she was one of the celebrities on court when the Knicks won. And you know how much courtside Knicks

0: are worth. They're worth thousands and thousands. So she'll have to do a few more hundred episodes of SVU
1: to, be able
0: to pay
1: it.
0: For them.
1: 27th season. I mean, that's a long time.
0: Yeah.
1: She's hosting the Emmys, Mick just said.
0: All right. And she did a good documentary about her mother and father.
1: See, I wonder whether or not she's getting like a second wind.
0: Yeah. She's a good speaker. And I really like the doco. It's very personal about her mum. Yeah, mum's Jane Mansfield.
1: Someone's also, see, we will do, Scott, should we do that the next time we meet? Take a look at live television and the great moments of live TV.
0: Okay.
1: Because I've already got a couple here. Someone's mentioned Normie Rowe and Bruce Ruxton.
0: Yeah.
1: One of the punch-ups of television season that was. Well, at least a push. One punch and a push. But it was memorable. Scott Goodings, always good to talk to you. Thank you for joining us.
0: Thanks, Trevor. See ya.
1: Scott Goodings, TV Freak. The next time we talk, keep that in mind. The great moments of live television, what you remember from live TV and when things possibly went that little bit wrong. So that'll be in a couple of weeks' time. If you want to join us now, though, on 1-300-800-222. If there's something you would like to talk about, you'll get the opportunity. And we'll also give you a key word to text in. Not now, but you've got to wait till after the news.
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3: When you need the details.
4: The government's proposed ad ban bill has been referred to a Senate inquiry for further debate.
5: It's on 702 ABC Sydney.
6: ABC News, I'm Clive Hunton. Telstra says it's working to resolve a secondary issue stemming from its national outage. Here's Patricia Tiano.
7: The company says some customers are receiving an error message upon attempting to call 000 before their phone starts to try and connect them to an alternative mobile network. Anyone experiencing this is being urged by the telco to connect to an alternative network if one is available or use a different phone to make the call. Telstra insists it's restored the issue that caused the initial outage, which wreaked havoc across train networks, payment systems and phone and internet services, and that it's now working urgently to resolve this latest issue. It also says it will complete a welfare check where it detects a failed 000 call.
6: President Trump says the US will license Ukraine to manufacture Patriot air defence systems to help counter Russian missile attacks. With more, here's the BBC's Sarah Rainsford in Kyiv.
8: In terms of the real concrete results already, even before they've sat down for their formal talks, is the announcement by Donald Trump that he will allow Ukraine to produce Patriot missiles here. That means interceptor missiles for the Patriot anti-ballistic missile system. So to allow Ukraine to be able eventually to produce the missiles it needs to shoot Russia's ballistic missiles out of the skies. But he said Ukraine will be able to produce its own quickly. We're going to give them the license. He said, I haven't told the company yet, but that's going to happen. So I think, you know, that's not going to happen immediately. It's not going to solve the immediate problem.
6: Meanwhile, President Trump says he does not believe the war against Iran will resume, and that's despite earlier saying the ceasefire agreement was over. Follows comments he made at the NATO summit in Ankara, in which he said another big attack could happen in the coming hours. A day earlier, the US military launched fresh strikes against Iranian ships in the Persian Gulf. That was in response to attacks on tankers in the Strait of Hormuz. Mr. Trump repeated his insults against senior figures in the Iranian regime, calling them crazy.
9: They're scum. That's the way they act. And that's the way they've done it for 47 years. But I'm doing what's right for the country. I'm doing really what's right for the world. They have to be stopped. And they've killed thousands, hundreds of thousands of people.
6: Back home, property website Domain says rents are at record highs in all capital cities. Price hikes have been driven by demand for houses, which rose 7.7% in the past year. At $850 a week, Sydney is the most expensive city to live in. After recording the largest quarterly jump for houses in 4 years of an extra $50 a week, Darwin has overtaken Perth to become the second least affordable city. BHP says it's eager to keep operations running safely after three unions provided notice of strike action at its Port Hedland bulk export facilities next week. Samantha Gerling reports.
3: The combined port unions plan to stop work for 8 hours next Thursday, claiming their

0: frustrated with a lack of progress on enterprise agreement negotiations with BHP. The company has pointed to a deal reached last week with workers at another operation without the need for industrial action. But the Australian Manufacturers Workers Union WA's Steve McCartney says they're willing to go further if needed.
1: And 8 hours is a minimal thing. This is just to show them we can do it. Right? We're not interested in trying to ruin economies. We're not trying to wreck the place. We're actually trying to work out a way to work with them.
0: The planned action has drawn criticism from WA's Chamber of Minerals and Energy, saying it will cost the state in royalties.
2: In rugby league, New South Wales has stunned Queensland to claim the State of Origin series. Andrew Moore was watching.
3: The sellout crowd of 52,452 at Lang Park, well, by and large, they left disappointed as New South Wales won its third game in a row at the Cauldron. They've won 30 points to 12, having raced to an 18-0 lead in the first half. Nathan Cleary, the player of the match and player of the series, scored the first two tries. Cam Murray added one before half-time. And while Queensland hit back with tries to Hamaso Tabuai-Fadou, Selwyn Cobbo and Jojo Fafita, they had a chance late to get to within 6 points, but Rob Toyer was rightfully denied a try in the 69th minute due to Max Platt being offside from a kick, and the Blues then finished it off with an 80th minute try to Hudson Young. Andrew Moore, ABC Sport, Brisbane.
2: And the Kremlin has welcomed the lifting of an International Olympic Committee ban on Russia. The lifting clears the way for its teams to return to the Olympic fold before the Los Angeles Games in 2028. Russia was banned in 2016 due to state-sponsored doping offences. ABC News.
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5: Sydney, high of 18 with showers easing. Melbourne, 14 and partly cloudy. Brisbane, 22 with a shower or two. Perth, 21 with a shower or two. Adelaide, 17 and mostly sunny. Hobart, 13 and partly cloudy. Canberra, 13 with morning frosts and fog. And Darwin, 32 and mostly sunny.
6: Are there any winners in the cost of living crisis? What's causing the algal bloom?
7: Questions. They've never been more important. So the one thing we'll never question is our duty to keep asking. 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
9: Good morning. The time, 6 minutes past four, 6 minutes past two in Western Australia, and 24 minutes to four in South Australia and in the Northern Territory. If there's something you'd like to talk about, 1300 800 222. This is when we open up the lines and we give you the opportunity to talk about the things that are on your mind. If you have an opinion about something, if you heard it on the news just then, you might have heard it on the news and you'd like to talk about it. If it's something that you've been talking around the table with other people, then give us a ring. 1300 800 222. Thank you for the people that are reminding me that Normie Rowe had the dust up with Ron Casey, not Bruce Ruxton. Don't know how I could have got those two confused. If you want to join us, 1300 800 222, if there's something that you would like to talk about. I want you to have a listen to this and see if you can tell me what these people are saying.
10: Womanjika.
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9: Hello. See, we know lots of different languages and we can say hello in all sorts of different languages. There are examples of hello in just some of the Indigenous languages in Australia. So we wanted to ask you this morning on 1300 800 222, which Indigenous words do you know and which Indigenous words do you use? We may not even know sometimes that we're using Indigenous words, but which words that we use do you know are Indigenous? 1300 800 222 or text us on 0437 774 774. Be interesting to find out because there are a whole stack of words that come into the what we consider to be the English language that we use from all sorts of other countries like Italy and France and India. What are the Indigenous?

Indigenous words that we use that are from Indigenous languages. 1-300-800-222. The other thing I don't know if you're interested or not, but I just thought I might put it out there because Australia's not playing in the World Cup anymore. But we're okay with that. So who do you support now? And I was wondering who you do support. I know many of you think, why are we talking about sport? I mean, it's just one of those things that you do support somebody else when the team that you generally support has gone. So these are the teams that are left. So I want to find out from you, what are the teams that you will support and why? Because we've got France will play Morocco, right? So we have Norway will play England. We also have Argentina will play Switzerland and Spain will play Belgium. That's it. So which one will you support and why will you support them? I'm asking you that because I don't really care in some ways. However, what I've discovered is that I'm now going to barrack for Norway because I quite like, is it Erling Haaland? Erling Haaland is just fascinating. And I've been seeing a little bit of him on feeds on social media, and he's really quite funny. And so now I've decided that I'm barracking for Norway, and they're playing England. So do you have a team that you will support, even though Australia's not there? And which words do you know from Indigenous language? 1-300-800-222. Text us 0437-774-774. Or if there's something else that you're interested in talking about, then give us a call and talk about that. Oh, a little bit of disco for this time of the morning.

That's KC and the Sunshine Band. I'll go as far as to say that I'm barracking for Norway. I mean, someone's saying, well, you got to barrack, Trevor, anyone but England. And Mike says, go Norway over England fully.

0: But you see, I'm not doing it because I don't like England. I just happen to like, I don't even know very much about the Norway team. I just happen to like Erling Haaland because he never falls over. Other people, when they try and tackle him, they bounce off him, and he's really, really fast and quite spectacular. So I'm barracking for Norway because of him. If you agree, 1-300-800-222, or is there someone else that you're choosing to support? Thank you, the person who sent Kaya is Nunga for hello. Thank you. Hi, Trevor. Erling Haaland is pronounced in Norwegian like, it's Erling Haaland. Thank you, Peter in Sydney. Erling Haaland. He's magnificent. Okay. I'm just going to watch, just to watch him play. Hello, Anne-Marie.
1: Hello again, TC. I love Erling Haaland as well. And Odegaard is another great player in their team. I'm a bit of a tragic when it comes to the real football, I like to call it.
0: But don't you reckon, I didn't even know who he was until he started turning up on one of my social media feeds.
1: I watch the Premier League, so I'm a Liverpool supporter for all my sins. So, yeah.
0: Is he as good as, like, because all those clips I see, I don't know if they're AI generated or if he's actually that spectacular.
1: Oh, he's spectacular. And he's a Viking. Like, I mean, he's got that presence about him. And he's, and like, you know, I can't stand the ones who roll around on the ground for half an hour and think they've been hit.
0: No, he gets flattened and gets up and continues running.
1: Correct. I love that about the Norway team. They just get on with it. Like all the Scandinavian teams, they just get on with it.
0: But I could bang on about this guy for days. But he not only gets up and then doesn't stop, but because he does that, it means when everyone's falling down around him, he just keeps going and scores goals.
1: Yeah, oh yeah, because he knows the end game. He knows you just got to play the ball. Like his dad was a football player as well.
0: Mm.
1: There's another two guys whose dad was football players for Norway as well. I just love their game.
0: Wasn't his mum a triathlete or something?
1: Yes, that's right, and that's why he's got his mum's family name on the back of his jersey as well.
0: Have you seen his sister?
1: No, I haven't.
0: She looks exactly like him, and she does she's an influencer, and she does impersonations of him, and it's hilarious when you take a look at it. So have a look at her, Anne-Marie, because she's really good.
1: Yeah. Well, I'm going for France now because, I mean, my parents were born in Scotland, but we have an Irish background as well. So I was, Ireland didn't get in, but everyone in Ireland was going for Cote d'Ivoire because that's the Irish colours backwards.
0: Mm.
1: And then Scotland got knocked out, so that was no Scotland, no party. Well, the party's still going, but we're just not there. And, of course, I was going for Australia. And can I just say I was so proud of our team.
0: Yeah.
1: Like we just got on with it. And because I'm a Liverpool supporter, I was going for the Liverpool guys who were left in like the country. So in Netherlands we have about I think two players, like Virgil van Dijk. He's one of them. He's the captain of the Netherlands. Well, then I thought, I'm barracking for all the teams getting knocked out. I'll start barracking for the opposition. So I wanted them to get out. And obviously, because I've got that Irish background and Scottish background, no one goes for England, right? That's just it's a lay-down Mazaire rule. No one does that except for the English.
0: Well, we'll see how we go. And hopefully that you'll stop support. So who are you going to be supporting for Norway and England?
1: I'm going to say
0: you're going for England.
1: I'm saying it's coming home because really I want Norway to win then.
0: Perfect.
1: And I actually want France to win. So whoever they're playing, I'll be barracking for them.
0: No, I've got to move on, Anne-Marie, but thank you. Mike, the Norwegian, was born in Leeds because his dad played for Leeds. My team, it says here. Thank you. Chris is with us. Who are you going for, Chris?
2: I'm going for Belgium.
0: Why Belgium?
2: Well, they beat America.
0: That's a good enough reason.
2: plus they're extra player as well. So he didn't take the field, but he got involved anyway.
0: I think there were a few people that barracked for Belgium for that.

0: exact reason.
1: Yeah, I think people are cottoning on to what I'm saying.
0: Yeah,
1: I love the dance. I did the YMC dance in the locker rooms to celebrate. I thought it was hilarious.
0: And they did that pretty well too.
1: Yeah, oh, they did. Yes, they, I think the little rehearsal was going on there.
0: they were ready for it. Chris, thank you. I'm going to move on because we're taking a look this morning at what's happening as far as tech stuff is concerned. So if you

0: 7747774. Tracy's with us. Hello, Trace.
1: Oh, hi, Trevor. How are you?
0: Have you got some words for us?
1: So many Aboriginal words. I mean, I moved to the table and, well, I've moved from Moonee Ponds, which is obviously an Indigenous word, up to the table. And so I'm about to move to Yungaburra.
0: Yep.
1: And I've been working over in the Kimberley. And obviously in Kimberley, there's so many Indigenous names, yeah. I loved flying from Kalumburu to Kununurra. That was just amazing.
0: Yep.
1: And, but, yeah, I love the sense of humour. I think that's something that is universal across Australia is Indigenous humour. And so, yeah, having jokes and being told rude words, and I'm not going to say them, but mon in Victoria is bum, yeah, in just about every language group in Victoria. And so, yeah, you know, mon, if you want to kick up the mon, there you go.
0: But the other thing, Tracy, is that when you live near communities or amongst areas where there are quite a few Indigenous people, then it's very, very, very funny. And it's a sense of humour that in some ways is, I'm not going to say it's all Indigenous people's own, but it's just, it's very funny. I just know that because I've worked with quite a few Indigenous people and just laughed and laughed.
1: Absolutely, absolutely, yeah. Just travelling from, I did the trip to see the Pigram Brothers in Broome. I drove 12 hours from Kununurra to Broome and stopped in at Halls Creek and met some beautiful women there at the Women's Centre. But, yeah, like just the joy of sharing their culture, you know, to be able to say hello to them. And Wominjeri, of course, in Victoria. But yeah, and for them to laugh at our mispronunciation, because I met what do you call it? People who do language
0: linguists.
1: Anyway, yes, a linguist. Thank you, because from tongue lingua in Italian. Anyway, so I met him at the Pigram Brothers gig, he was telling me. I said to him, you know, I make so many mistakes because a lot of the pronunciation, like for example, in the Pilbara, the Kariata people, that it's spelt with a double R, but it's pronounced like duh, yeah. And you do need to learn those things, and it's just so interesting to learn.
0: I know in WA, we use the word bundi all the time, and bundi is just a normal word that is used continuously and from childhood as like a. Well, it's not really a rock. It's a bit of dried up dirt or
1: clay. It's anything you throw, is it?
0: Yeah.
1: Anything you can throw is a bundi?
0: Yeah, so we used to use that term. And gammon we used to use all the time as well, which is joking or teasing.
1: Gammon, I think gammon's all over WA, isn't it? You know, you'd be, and then there's a lot of songs that have got gammon in it.
0: True.
1: It's beautiful, and you know, because it's an oral tradition too. It's so important that we do embrace it. It's getting lost, and that's why there's linguists up in the Kimberley, because you know there's languages that are very close to being lost and really are so beautiful and need to be preserved.
0: It's true.
1: And we need to get into the music. There's some amazing music that is in language.
0: It's
1: yeah.
0: true. Trace, got to go. But good talking to you, and thank you for bringing it up.
1: Thank you, Trev. Love your show.
0: It's important that we recognise that these Indigenous words are part of our language, that we use those words in our language. Finally, Sam. Hello, Sam.
2: Yeah, good morning, Trevor. Wrote up a tribute poem for Lionel Messi called Messi the Marauder. It's short. It goes, Lionel Messi always on the run. Destiny, your time has come. The Golden Boot Award is fairly within your grasp. The great escape against Salah's Sphinxes was like a bobcat's clasp on the World Cup and the glory to come. And your band of marauders ready to strike hard and fast, you might go down as the greatest of the goats at last. He's going to have to be considered because he's scored in 9 consecutive World Cup games, right? Never been done before. He leads he leads the goal kicking, I think, on 19 and at overall.

0: And at the moment, he's on eight, one ahead of Haaland and Mbappe of France, right? So one of those teams is going to go out, because the Norway-England game is the crunch game. One of those is going to go out. So the Golden Boot award will be awarded at the end. And I think Argentina, Spain, or France will be in the final.
1: Thank you very much, Sam. I think that Haaland, is it Haaland? I can't. Erling. I think Erling. I don't know. I don't particularly mind. I just hope that he wins. That's all. And if Norway happens to be there, then that's good as well. Let's take a look at what's happening in technology. If you've got a new piece of technology that you would like to talk about, or perhaps you've got a question to ask about a new piece of technology, give us a ring, 1-300-800-222, or if you prefer, you can text us on 0437 774 774.
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0: Weddings, parties, anything, and away, away. I need to tell you that on the morning of Tuesday, July 28, we'll be broadcasting live from the Melbourne Museum, where they're showcasing an exhibition that's called Rome, Empire, Power, People. For those outside Victoria, you can tune in, but you can also go in the running to win a travel voucher for flights and accommodation for you and a friend to come to Melbourne for that broadcast. And it'd be great if you can. 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No longer, no less. You've got 15 minutes to call in. The keyword this morning is radio. 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Next, though, we'll be taking a look at what's happening in technology. 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
0: 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Matthew Dickerson, small business consultant and presenter of the Tech Talk podcast, is with us. Hello, Matthew.
3: Yeah, good evening, Trevor. And look, before we get started, I just want to say congratulations. 30th of July is your last broadcast. And we've been doing this, or I've been talking to you since the 9th of May 2018.
0: Jeez. So
3: 8 years I've had the pleasure of chatting to you. So we've probably chatted getting close to 100 times now, Trevor. So congratulations on your wonderful career and all the best for the future.
0: And thank you too, because it's been great talking to you about all sorts of things, including small business and also technology. Now, I've got to give a little bit of information out, Matthew, which I'll get you to comment on. And I just wanted to point out that we are aware of the Telstra issue still facing some callers to the ABC tonight. Some Telstra customers calls are being disconnected after our producers, being Mick, chat to you and put you on hold. Advice from Telstra to resolve it is for you to restart your phone or switch it into and out of aeroplane mode, which will resolve the issue. And once again, I point out that it's not that Mick is hanging up on you, it's that it's an issue of which we're having to deal with. And it seems like, Matthew Dickerson, that a lot of people are having to deal with similar things.
3: Exactly right. And I did find it interesting yesterday, Michael Ackland, who's the acting CEO, Vicky Brady's overseas on holidays at the moment, but Michael's there. And so he's the head of Australia's largest telco organisation and talking about the issues. And there were some serious issues behind the scenes, which we can talk about if you like. But the advice, his final advice was, and if you're still having problems, just reboot your phone. And it just made every technician across the land have a bit of a chuckle, because it's always number one tech issue that you say, have you restarted it? So, you know, here's the head of Telstra saying, just reboot your phone and that'll all fix the problems. But amazingly, it does seem to fix a lot of problems.
0: I did it. Fixed up my phone. But I guess the thing that people are wondering and is, not so much that this is going to be fixed or how long it is, and the disruptions have been enormous. Mm-hmm. But why does it keep on happening? You would think that when they're going to do, or they've got system reboots, or there are things that are going to be happening, that they'd be putting in place systems to make sure it doesn't happen again.
3: One of the things that I often marvel at, Trevor, is just how complicated a society we've created for ourselves in so many different ways. And I was thinking about this. I was in Melbourne on the weekend and I was flying back and I was sitting on the plane, and the plane was delayed slightly because the catering van hadn't delivered all the food for the plane. And everyone on the plane kind of groaned when they made the announcement, just go, we'll take off, who cares about the food? But we had regulations, according to the pilot, that we had to have a certain amount of food on the plane before we're allowed to take off. And I'm thinking, it's so complicated flying a plane with all the logistics around that. And the mobile phone network is the same. There are so many parts of the network that are moving. And at this stage, very early days, obviously, yesterday was the outage. We're really only just breaking it down a little bit at this stage. But it seems like the issue was caused by a timing issue. And what that comes down to is that Our phones are very accurate in being timekeepers, but the network is very accurate in timekeeping as well. So every mobile phone tower knows the time incredibly accurately. And we don't really think that's that important because the time ticks over and says it's now 4.07 and 38 seconds. We don't think that's really that important. But behind the scenes, the timing is incredibly important to make sure that the network is in sync with each other. And so there are timing servers across the network. This is across the internet. This is across the mobile phone network. This is across GPS, very important with GPS as well. And it seemed like two of those timing servers got out of sync. And even though everything else was working, the towers are working, our phones are working, there was power, all those parts are working. But the timing of those basically meant that those calls were being rejected. So when a call was trying to be made, no, there's a problem there. That time is showing this time, and I'm talking to the microsecond, sometimes with GPS to the nanosecond, and the time might be out just by literally a microsecond, and that's enough for that tower to reject that call. So that's where it becomes so incredibly complicated, and one small change in the network can have so many implications.
0: Does that mean that they only discover that these things are going to be a problem when they happen, so then they can put in place things that will make sure it doesn't happen again?
3: I don't know. I mean, everyone talks about make sure it doesn't happen again, which is lovely to say that, but I'm not sure that we can ever say that definitively, Trevor. I don't know we can ever say, right, we'll make sure this doesn't happen again, because the reality is there are so many moving parts to all of these, and as we've seen with some past outages, someone can do a software update, someone can update some code and they can have a mistake in it. There's been issues with various companies that aren't necessarily mobile phone companies but are internet providers or security providers on the internet. So it is such a complicated beast, this communication system we've built for ourselves, that one small change somewhere can have so many implications. So I guarantee to you, Trevor, I guarantee you can quote me on this. When we run into each other one day in your retirement, we will have another outage from one of the mobile phone networks at some stage in the near future, because it will happen.
0: Is that one of the things, because the system or the network that we have has been put together, I'm not going to say in a piecemeal way, but you have one bit that's put together, then it's added to, then it's added to, then it's added to?
3: Well, it is that process where we are continually building and we're continually upgrading.
0: Yeah.
3: So if you go back to the old days, you know, you and I would remember when the first phones came out and they were analog phones, and that was a bit of a simpler network, but it wasn't really good enough, and compared to today's standards, it's incredibly basic. But then we kept going forward as we went through the Gs, the 2G, 3G, 4G. We had CDMA thrown in there as a bit of a sideline for maybe regional areas. And then as we keep going forward, we want to make things better. So 5G that's being rolled out now doesn't mean every tower's got 5G, but we want to improve it. So I think I agree with you. It's not necessarily that it's a piecemeal approach, but it's a continual upgrade. At no stage, I think, can we ever say, that's it, the phone network is done now, everything's good, just leave it alone, because we'll continue, humans, we'll continue to have more needs.
0: I wonder whether or not, as we speak of humans and we see the advancements in AI, whether or not we see more AI being used within the systems that we're talking about that may be able to foresee the issues that could happen before they do.
3: Well, I think two things could probably help with that, Trevor. One thing, or two outcomes. One thing would be that if we run some more simulations, run some more tests, for example, then AI could possibly run those simulations and say, if you do this, then this over here will happen. But that's assuming that we always know what we're going to do next. So some outages in the past from some telcos have been as a direct result of a software update. So someone's deliberately gone in and said, we've got to update this software. We've found a flaw. We'll update the software. There's been some error in that update. So you could run a simulation for that. But in this scenario, there wasn't an update being done. There was simply a failure of a device, or again, we're still waiting to see exactly what it is, but the timing was then out. Now, how do you simulate that? How can you predict that? There are so many things that could possibly go wrong. And of course, there's redundancy built into so many of these systems, but still there are things that can go wrong. So AI could possibly predict some of those, but AI, I think, could also contribute to bigger outages if you're relying on AI to do some of these updates and say, okay, we'll put it in your hands. You now go and simulate. Everything's right. Go for it. Implement that. And then if something goes wrong, there'll be a human poring over the coals, trying to find out what AI has done to cause these issues. So it could help with it, but it could also contribute.
0: See, we figured that we had it right when we were going to predict that in 2000 that all the planes were going to fall out of the sky and that everything was going to go totally wrong. And so that was predicted and we were all ready for it and nothing happened.
3: Well, that's a really interesting... I've had some lovely conversations around that from people who didn't believe in the Y2K bug. And my argument has been that we prepared well enough for it so nothing did happen. Now, quite possibly, things may have happened. And there were some incidents around the world that did occur where things happened with booking systems and certain things didn't work the way they should have. So I still believe, Trevor, if we did absolutely nothing and accepted that, oh, this is all a bit of a conspiracy, we'll just leave it alone, a lot of money was spent preventing it. If we did nothing, I think we would have had some pretty severe issues. And some of those may have been planes falling out of the sky. But more importantly, I think industry as a whole would have ground to a halt. So you mightn't have got on that plane because you couldn't even book a ticket to get on that plane. So it was never going to even take off to fall out of the sky.
0: That was because... So what sort of things were put in place? Because for many of us, we may not have even realised what things were being put in place and we just thought, oh, well, there wasn't anything wrong and nothing happened.
3: Yeah, so main things that in that process were the process where software was updated. So as we know, just for a recap there, the problem was that back in the 50s and 60s when a lot of software was written to save space, because space was at a premium, I'm talking about storage space, was at a premium, it was found that if you used 2 years for a year, so the year 66, for example, put it as 66 rather than 1966, that saved two digits of data, multiply that across the various storage mediums and all the different bits of data, then that adds up to a lot of space. In today's terms, largely irrelevant, but in 66 terms, very important. And no one actually sat back and went, hold on, when we get to 1999, we'll have 99, and the next draft that is 00, that might be a problem. And it was only realised as we got closer. So a lot of the updates that occurred were just basically going back, trawling through old software and seeing, did it have a two-digit year or a four-digit year? Now, I'm oversimplifying it incredibly here, but yeah, in essence, that's what happened. So behind the scenes, what was happening was a lot of software was being updated. A lot of software engineers across the world were spending a lot of time and money on creating or changing that software to say, no, it used to be two digits, now have four digits for that.
0: There's so much. Thank you for that. One of I wanted to talk to you about this story about stolen vehicles and the use of apps and so forth, because there are so many things that are associated with technology to be able to keep cars safer, and caravans and all sorts of tracking devices and all that sort of stuff. But are they all good?
3: I don't know that I'll ever say any bit of technology is all good drugs. And especially when we have people out there who maybe have motives that aren't the most pure. So the things that are good in simple terms sometimes aren't so good in real terms. So a couple of things with cars, with modern cars. One of them is the ability for thieves to break in using relaying. So we think our modern cars, in the old days, Trev, I've seen it in the movies, someone used their elbow. People had very strong elbows in the old days. They'd smash a window with their elbow. They'd jump under the dash and put a few wires together and off they'd go. The bad guy would run away with that car.
0: I was good with a bit of packing tape.
3: Well, that I was the same. I'm having to break into a car that my mum had locked the keys in, and the old blue packing tape.
0: That worked very, very well.
3: Not that we're giving advice out here, Trevor, to break into cars.
0: It wouldn't work on any car now.
3: Not, I think you're spot on. What happened was there was an Australian design rule that was introduced in somewhere around the year 2000, don't hold me to that, but around the year 2000, and that design rule said that cars had to have electronic transmitters in the keys to disable, so engine immobilizers to disable the car. And that was fantastic, and that dropped car theft down dramatically. So our peak for car theft was around the year 2000, and it started slowly going down from there. But there's been a bit of an uptick, actually, particularly in your state, in Victoria, there's a bit of an uptick in car thefts. And what thieves are doing very cleverly is taking advantage of the technology. And when you walk up to the car now with your pocket, with your key in your pocket, your car says, oh, someone's nearby, and it sends out a signal. And it says, is Trevor's key there? And if your key is in your pocket, your key actually responds and says, yes, I'm here. It authenticates your key, and then the door is able to be unlocked and you get in and drive away. Hmm. What clever thieves are doing is being somewhere near your key. So that could be maybe near the front door of your home. It could be while you're standing in a shop, shopping away happily, and then they're relaying the signal, which is only a very weak signal from your key, and boosting that stronger to someone that's near the car. So they have two people, two thieves involved. One just hangs around near you, one hangs around near your car. The car says, are you there? And that relay signal goes from your car back, or from your pocket back to the car. And away they go. No smashed elbows, no wires need to be tripped. It just needs to basically have someone get in the car and drive away. Then when they drive away, the interesting part is that many cars now can track where that car is. So fantastic. It doesn't matter that that car's been stolen. I can see on my app exactly where that is. Yeah. So thieves, sorry.
0: I'm excited that we know where they're going.
3: Well, you may remember there was a case a few years ago where it was one of our famous tennis players. His mum was driving his car. Mum got held up and the car was stolen, and he was sitting with his phone tracking where the thief was and said to the police, here it is, and they managed to grab that person that had stolen the car. But modern thieves are getting a bit cleverer. So when they get in the car now, they do a factory reset on it, so then it stops that being tracked by the app. But the manufacturer still knows where it is. The issue has been when people are applying to the manufacturer to saying, okay, I've had my car stolen, please track it. They say, oh, there's some paperwork to fill out there. We can't just go and give out a car location willy-nilly. We don't know who you are. So they're giving out the car location several days after the actual request has been made. And surprise, surprise.
0: Could be anywhere.
3: The thief doesn't leave it in the one spot, Trevor.
0: No.
3: It doesn't sit it there and say, I'll just wait for someone to come along and find it. So we've got some of this technology, but I just don't know that we're being clever enough with it to overcome how clever the thieves are getting at it. So we've got to leapfrog. We thought we leapfrogged the thieves for a while. I'm not sure if that's a word, leapfrog, but we thought we had a leapfrog over the thieves for a while, but they seem to have gotten back in front of us now, and so we've got to do the same thing again.
0: I like how people suggest if you want to make sure your car doesn't get stolen, drive a manual.
3: Well, that's not a bad concept, is it? You can imagine this car bunny hopping down the road.
0: If you want to join us, 1-300-800-222 as we take a look at technology. Do you have some new technology that you'd like to share with us and maybe brag about it or say why it's so good? Or you can point out why it is it's not working so well. 1-300-800-222. 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
0: Matthew John's with us. Hello, John.
5: Oh, good morning, Trevor and John. How are you this morning? We had a problem with our emails on Tuesday afternoon. We had such a problem that they weren't going through. So I called up the person who's receiving it, and we're chatting away, trying to send and receive from either end and so forth, and they just weren't working. And then one went through and the email turned up saying it was 2:15 in the afternoon, but both our computers were saying it was the other way around. The email said it was 2:16, but both our computers were 2:15. So the email said it arrived before our computer clock said that time had actually came. And I wonder if this had anything to do with the outage on the following morning.
0: Matthew?
3: Well, if you're getting emails before they're sent, just try and predict some World Cup outcomes, World Cup match outcomes. You should be right if you can jump forward in time. So the serious part there, John, is that the time that you'll see on an email stamp is nothing to do with the time on your computer. Typically, that'll be the time that a server sits there. So you could change your computer time to a different time, put it forward, put it back. I've seen people who were meant to have sent an email yesterday or the day before try and turn their computer clock back to the day before to send an email to go, see, I sent that yesterday, and that trick doesn't work because typically the time will be picked up by a server in the middle. So if you're assuming your computer time and your friend's computer time were accurate, then somewhere in the middle an inaccurate time was picked up, or it may be that the computer times that you and your friend have are incorrect.
0: So but why does that happen, Matthew?
3: So it is picking up the time from the server. So we want emails being delivered and shown that they're being delivered at an accurate time,
0: yeah,
3: and the time for the email servers is presumed to be more accurate than the time for the actual individual PCs that are being sent from and received on.
0: Okay. Does that make sense, John?
5: It does, because old school, you used to be able to do the clock. We did that with Y2K. We ran our clock time forward to 1999 in December and sat there and watched the clock click over and the computer did nothing. That was our trick for Y2K.
0: Yeah.
5: But, right. These days, as your guest is mentioning, the clock synced off the server, so you don't actually adjust you can adjust it, but normally when you just dial – turn your computer on, it syncs with automatic updates. So both our clocks, as we were speaking, clocked over to 2:16 in the afternoon, and we're gone, that's weird.
3: Yeah, so there is, and PCs, you're right, PCs should be using the network time protocol, and there are various servers across the world that are set up as network time servers, and they should be synchronizing off that. It may well be that there was some other deeper issue in there where time sync was out, but normally the synchronisation of time, and again, we'll wait for the final report from Telstra, but normally that synchronisation of time is not something that humans would notice because we're talking probably some microseconds or out somewhere rather than a few seconds out where we would actually notice it. So typically we wouldn't notice it, but it may well have been a deeper issue, and who knows, it may well have been that the network servers were out by several seconds rather than microseconds.
5: Okay. Just on time being very specific, the telecommunications use what's called atomic clocks, and you can speak to that. Can the atomic clocks go out of sync and then cause a problem or a disruption? And if you look back to the old Walkman CD players when they first come out with a laser and the spinning disc, every so often if you bumped it, you would lose the music coming from the machine. It would have to reset itself. And they later developed a sampling where they have multiple samplers as a layer. And if one of the passes over the CD passing the laser would skip, you still had two or three other passes which were good and you'd have continuation of music. Does something like that occur with the timing of the atomic clocks and synchronisations between the nodes?
3: Yeah, so a couple of things there. Our GPS satellites that are sitting there, which we rely on for our positioning, definitely have atomic clocks in them. So those satellites sitting above us, they have atomic clocks. And yes, they do lose time. Typically about 1 second every 10 billion years is roughly the sort of time loss for an atomic clock. So it's not zero, but it's fairly low in terms of the time that it loses. In terms of the nodes that sit there and give us our time, typically those nodes wouldn't all necessarily have an atomic clock sitting at them. They'd be picking up time from various known times, and they also know the distance between that time server and where the known time clock is, and they actually basically have a calculation that says the distance away, speed of light, speed of electromagnetic transmission, 3 × 10⁸ meters per second. Therefore, I'll make a calculation to adjust for that. So with all of that, they should be in absolute synchronisation, and they will normally check for more than one. So to your point that there might be some sort of checksum in place, absolutely there is. But unfortunately, in this case, maybe there were a couple of checksums that were going off, maybe a central site that was out. So there are those things in place, but they're not always perfect.
0: We've got very accurate clocks. We've got what's a UTC clock?
3: Yeah, so universal time clock. So yeah, Essentially that'd be one, Trevor, and I've got one sitting in the studio that I'm sitting in right now, my little home studio, that it picks up the time from various network time servers that I've got set up. And my clock is only accurate to within about plus or minus 100 milliseconds, so nowhere near the level that the clocks would be. And you've got to have accurate time as well, Trevor, because you've got to know when to go to the news. But
0: yeah,
3: Again, you're talking about seconds, not microseconds. So there's lots of those clocks available, but they're probably a bit more accurate when you talk about telcos.
0: I guess a hardwired clock.
3: Yeah, and that would be set up. There would be behind the scenes of that. That would be using the NTP, the Network Time Protocol, to basically synchronise that to some known time servers, some clocks that are set up to do exactly that, so that you've got accurate time across every ABC studio across the nation.
0: You should see what happens when daylight saving kicks in. Clock goes nuts.
3: That's one of the nice things, Trevor, about having electronic clocks around your house now is they can do that, because it used to be a drama when daylight saving changed. It'd be, right, whose job is it to go around the house and change every one of those analog clocks? And you'd always miss one, or you get in the car and it was wrong, whereas most of those now are connected.
0: For some reason, my car one doesn't change. And so it's generally an hour out, and I just do the maths and work it out.
3: I'll get around to that, and then before you know it, it's back to the other change in 6 months' time.
0: Yeah, that's right. Someone sent a text in saying my wife received a text message 2 minutes before I sent it.
3: Yeah, well, that's impressive. That's...
0: So is that
3: we've
0: all
3: got
0: the
3: time travellers out there, Trevor. We've got some great ABC listeners.
0: So is that the sort of thing that was happening during this outage?
3: Well, I haven't heard that, but again, I would find that unusual because, and maybe I'm completely wrong, maybe the time nodes were out by minutes rather than, I'm imagining they're out by a few microseconds. So maybe they were completely out. Maybe something happened where they were out dramatically, but that's very unusual to receive that. There are still some people who do set their time on their phone manually rather than have it pick up the time automatically. You still can do that. Same as John talked about with his computer. You can still manually set the time on your computer if you want to. So maybe that can happen where someone's got a different time showing and then, text message came in at a different time to what my phone says. Well, that text message, again, is relying on the network time rather than the individual phone time.
0: That'd spin me out. That'd be like some sort of a weird time travel thing.
3: That's right.
0: I'll be waiting to see what was going to happen next. I got a text here from Jen who said, in the old days, some car brands only had about 10 different keys, from what I understand. For the Telstra outage, I figure their timing server probably wasn't phoning properly to a global timing server.
3: Yeah, and that's possibly what I'm imagining as well, that the various servers that they had, Telstra's time nodes, they would be picking up the time from recognised time servers around the world. There are several of those around the world, or many of those around the world. So I imagine that for some reason it just wasn't picking up the time from those accurately. And a computer is actually a fairly inaccurate clock in terms of keeping time. So it wouldn't take that long for a server to drift in time enough that would affect the network. So if it didn't pick up the time from a time server, say, maybe only for a day, maybe for a week, then suddenly that might cause an issue.
0: I've got a text here to ask what a node is.
3: Just a server. So you would have a server sitting in a data center somewhere, and that would be set up as the destination point, if you like, for the internal network to check the time. They'd call that a node, an end point, for want of a better word.
0: 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Our guest, Matthew Dickerson, small business consultant and presenter of the Tech Talk podcast. 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Matthew, were there some other stories of interest that you wanted to mention?
3: Oh, absolutely. There's always stories of interest, Trevor, to mention. One of the things I think is significant, which is about to happen, is the PlayStation games will no longer be available as of 2028 on physical media. And so you might think, well, surely this has already happened because we've gone away from physical media and TV. We've got, when do you go along and rent a DVD or a CD anymore, or music the same? We're streaming music. But you still, if you walked into a gaming store, you'd still buy a piece of physical media. You'd get the game off the shelf and you'd go over and buy it, and they'd put the actual disc inside and away you'd go. So it's surprising me it's taken this long, but you will walk into a store from January 2028 onwards and you'll pick up the disc, or you pick up the packaging, and you'll walk over and you'll buy it, but inside will be a digital download code. And some people get up in arms about this, Trevor, because I want to own the software, but of course you never really own the software. You own a license to use that. So that's a significant change in the gaming industry, which I think is probably long overdue.
0: But I thought that there were some games that you would download now anyway, that you didn't have to actually have the disc, or that you could just download them.
3: Yeah, that's absolutely correct. So you can, for a lot of games and a lot of consoles now, that's exactly how you buy them. So I'm surprised it's taken Sony this long to say that's it, no more with physical media. But it's still talking almost a year and a half away, Trevor, before they finally say, that's it, the death knell has come for physical media. So it's moved that way, and it's so much more convenient. You're sitting at home playing a game, and there's a new game that comes out. You've talked to a friend about it. I want to get it. You don't have to drive down somewhere and pick up a physical disc. How yesterday, how 1990s, that is, this is all about just download it directly and start using it within minutes.
0: But does that mean that retro gaming is going to get bigger?
3: Possibly a bit like vinyl is making a bit

0: of a comeback. People are loving their vinyl at the moment, which I just find absolutely incredible that people would love vinyl. I remember the old scratchy days of vinyl and getting in trouble from my big sisters because I'd bump a record and there'd be a big scratch across it. So vinyl's making a comeback, so maybe some retro games will make a bit of a comeback as well.
1: Wouldn't be surprised. I'll have to go through and see if we've got any old gaming consoles that still work at the back. Yeah. Mind you, the controllers always go, so that's what it generally happens.
0: Yeah, I think my thumbs used to go before the controllers trying to keep up with my kids who were playing games against them.
1: Matthew, great talking to you, and thank you so much for all of the work that you've done with us over the years. I've really appreciated it.
0: Look, I've enjoyed every minute of it, and I'm sure your listeners have enjoyed the last, 26 years or so you've given to overnight crowds, overnight audiences. So well done from your perspective.
1: Thanks, Matthew. Matthew Dickerson, small business consultant and presenter of the Tech Talk podcast. The news is coming up next.
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3: ABC News, I'm Clive Hunton. The head of NATO says President Trump is committed to the alliance, despite fresh verbal attacks on European allies. At the Ankara summit, Mr. Trump repeated his claims on the Danish territory of Greenland and called for trade ties with Spain to be cut. He also renewed criticism of a lack of willingness from Europe to come to the aid of America in its war against Iran and unblocking the Strait of Hormuz. But Secretary General Mark Rutte says NATO is as strong as it's ever been.
4: I always know that President Trump and the US are completely committed to NATO. But there is this big irritant, the irritant that the Europeans were not paying the same as the Americans were paying. And this is a frustration on the US part since Eisenhower. And this American president has been able to solve this.
3: Meanwhile, President Trump says the US will license Ukraine to manufacture Patriot air defense systems. Ukraine's been asking for more Patriot systems for years, considering them crucial to victory in its war with Russia. Appearing alongside Ukraine's president at the NATO summit, Mr. Trump says he believes Ukraine can produce them pretty quickly.
5: We're going to give a license to you to make Patriots. That's pretty cool, right? This way you can't complain that we're not giving them enough. It's a make them yourself. We haven't informed the company of that yet, but that'll work out all right. You know, sure, they'll be thrilled. But, you know, they'll be able to do it. You'll be able to figure that out. Most countries couldn't do that.
3: Staying overseas, the UK government says the last woman executed in Britain will receive a posthumous conditional pardon due to a profound injustice. Ruth Ellis was a 28-year-old nightclub hostess and was hanged in 1955 for shooting dead her racing driver lover, David Blakely, as he left a London pub. She was a mother of two children who were aged 3 and 10 at the time. Her execution helped swing public opinion against the death penalty. The ABC and SBS executives will appear before the Anti-Semitism Royal Commission in the coming hours after members of Australia's Jewish community claimed there'd been biased reporting. ABC editorial director Gavin Fang and Ombudsman Fiona Cameron will give evidence first. The ABC rejects claims that its journalism has contributed to social division. It says 51% of complaints accused its Israel-Gaza coverage of being broadly pro-Palestinian, while 47% accused it of being broadly pro-Israel. The special envoy to combat anti-Semitism, Gillian Siegel, will also appear at the hearing. Rental prices are soaring as vacancy rates for houses and apartments hover around record lows. Business correspondent David Taylor has the details.
6: Australian renters are facing record high rents across all capital cities. Data from property website Domain has revealed a renewed acceleration in rental growth across the capitals, led by Sydney with the strongest quarterly increase in 4 years. Combined capital city house rents increased by $20 over the June quarter, taking annual growth to its strongest pace in almost 2 years. Unit rents rose by a more modest $5, highlighting a growing divergence between the two rental markets. Analysts expect tight rental market conditions to remain for months to come.
3: 24 hours after Telstra first identified a major network outage, some calls, including ones to 000, may still be having trouble. Telstra says it's fixed the issue that caused the original outage, but a secondary issue means, in some cases, callers may

0: get an error message and your phone will try to connect to another network. Telstra says until it's resolved, it'll do a welfare check whenever it detects a failed 000 call. In rugby league, New South Wales has claimed just its fourth ever victory in a State of Origin decider at Lang Park, with the Blues triumphing 30 points to 12 to win the series. Nathan Cleary starred for New South Wales with two tries and a late penalty goal, as his side scored 5-3 in a dominant performance. Queensland forward Harry Grant says New South Wales were deserved winners.
1: You don't want to come out of this game on the losing side, but New South Wales played a really good game. You know, they were clinical throughout the 80 minutes. Come here with a lot of energy, and yeah, you've got to give them credit for the game they played.
0: The Pits and Hacks lead the way in this year's Emmy nominations, with the shows picking up 25 and 24 nominees respectively for TV's biggest awards night. HBO Max's The Pits is set in the emergency room of a Pittsburgh hospital and had big wins last year as well. And that's ABC News.
2: ABC Radio weather update. Sydney, high of 18 with showers easing. Melbourne, 14 and partly cloudy. Brisbane, 22 with a shower or two. Perth, 21 with a shower or two. Adelaide, 17 and mostly sunny. Hobart, 13 and partly cloudy. Canberra, 13 with morning frost and fog. And Darwin, 32 and mostly sunny.
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7: Good morning. 6 minutes past five, 6 minutes past three in WA, and 24 minutes to five in South Australia and in the Northern Territory. Warwick Long joining us shortly. No Kate today. And there's no soccer today either. No report from the World Cup because it's a rest day. Everyone's having a little bit of a breather before we go into the next stage. So we'll find out a little bit more about that next week when they call. Probably tomorrow. Tomorrow we'll find out more about what's going on. Let's move on and find out what's happening as far as the weather is concerned. But firstly, Richard Batt will join us, private wealth advisor at Ord Minnett, will tell us about finance. Hello, Richard.
8: Good morning, Trevor.
7: Tell us about today's finance, please.
8: Well, markets in Europe were lower. The FTSE was down 1.66%, and markets in the US are also lower. The Dow Jones is currently down 575 points, which is just over 1%, while the NASDAQ has been up at one point, but it is lower now, down about 8 points, while the S&P 500 is down 0.33% after President Trump indicated the ceasefire with Iran is over, which saw oil prices jump, and energy stocks in the US are higher. Shares in ConocoPhillips and Chevron were up about 1%, while Marathon Petroleum is up 3%. But consumer stocks that could be impacted by high energy prices are lower, and Home Depot's down 2%, and McDonald's was down 1% as well. And in other news, Apple is actually committed to purchasing about $30 billion worth of Broadcom's chips, and it will see Broadcom actually expand its chip production. So shares in Apple are lower, but Broadcom shares have jumped on that news. So the tech sector is actually holding up reasonably well.
7: Good stuff. Anything else we need to know, Richard?
8: Unfortunately, the Aussie dollar is weaker against the greenback, currently trading at 69.36 US dollars. But we are stronger against the pound at 52p. Gold's down more than 2%. Spot gold's currently at 4,030 US dollars an ounce. And as I mentioned, oil is higher. Brent crude is currently up nearly 6%, trading at 78.37 US dollars a barrel.
7: Good stuff. Thanks for that, Richard.
8: Thanks, Jim.
7: Richard Batt, private wealth advisor with Ord Minnett. If you want to join us as we have a chat with Warwick Long, You can ask Warwick anything you like.

because Warwick will help you out. We might even just put it out to Warwick in that way. We might, if you need some personal advice, Warwick might be the person. If you want some financial advice, you can ring up and ask Warwick. Can't guarantee that that advice will be of use to you, but we can only try. If you want to join us, as we talk this morning, quite seriously, about pub trivia and trivia nights in general. We spoke on the program yesterday about the delights and the joys of winning a meat tray. But that one of the things that we're starting to see come back, or have they never left? Have quiz nights become a popular thing again, or have they always been that? I know that Finn went to a quiz night at a regional pub, a pub that's been bought by some younger people, and they decided that they might start bringing people in by having a quiz night, which is a great idea. So is that the case? Are they coming back, or have they always been there? 1-300-800-222. Do you have a quiz night that you go to regularly? Do you, whenever you see a sign that says quiz night on, you get a table together and join in? 1-300-800-222. And does your pub or club have a regular night? Tell us about it. 1-300-800-222. Do you have a table that always, always gets together and represents and wins possibly quiz nights? We've got enough quiz players on the ABC to know that there are plenty of you out there that like a little bit of a quiz. So do you go to quiz nights? 1-300-800-222, and do you try and win?

0: That's the church. And almost with you. If you want to join us to talk about the joys of quiz nights, do you go? Are there regular quiz nights that you go to? I've got a text here that also says, "Hi, Trevor, I'd love to hear people's best trivia names for their teams." I didn't even know people had names for their teams. We just used to turn up and have a few beers, bring snacks, and enjoy it. So if you want to join us as we talk all things Trivia Nights, 1-300-800-222.
1: Do you know the next Australian of the Year? 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Or building a brighter future? Conducting research? Or inspiring future astronauts? See them, hear them, nominate them at australianoftheyear.org.au.
0: I got a text here that said, "Hey, TC, ABC Perth Radio has organised a quiz night with listeners," says Alex. You'd be terrified that you'd lose. I hope it's not like an ABC table versus other tables. Warwick Long joins us, ABC Rural, host of the Victorian Country Hour. I'd like you on my team.
2: Oh, would you?
0: Yeah.
2: Oh. See, I have got the problem, though, where I confidently think I know something, only to find out I'm a little bit wrong when the answers get announced.
0: Can you be a little bit wrong, Warren?
2: Well, usually wrong on a technicality.
0: Okay. Right?
2: A technicality where I actually am wrong, but I can justify why I was wrong in my mind.
0: See, what you've got to do, Warren, is you just have to sound like you know what you're talking about and be forthright in giving the answer, so everyone goes, "Well, he knows what he's talking about."
2: I think that's my problem. Because you're the loud person, right? And you work a job where you get to find out interesting things. Because I am usually the person who has a useless bit of information where someone's talking about their new jumper and I'll be like, "You know what's happening in the wool industry right now." That they think you'll know something. So if nobody knows anything at the table in a given question of a trivia night, then everybody looks at you and they're like, "Well, go on, smart guy.
0: Yeah.
2: Give us a bit of information on this and hopefully it's the right answer." And then you get it wrong. And usually someone's brought their teenage kid or there's that younger person in the team and they're the person that look at you and they're like, "Oh, I thought you were better than that."
0: I hate it when people look at you like that. Like, they look like you work like on the radio and you do a quiz thing. And so they might actually ask you to come and sit on the table and then you sit there and the question comes up and everyone looks at you. I don't know.
2: Well, that's what I was laughing about with the ABC Perth bit of information about them holding a quiz night. I'm like, maybe they won't realise just how little work sometimes goes into quiz preparation. Or maybe they're the opposite, because there's two types of ABC teams. There's ones that are like, "Let's do a quiz. Oh, I know a couple of things. That'll do." And then there's the other one who don't do any preparation for the rest of the show, but they spend all their time on those 10 questions for the quiz, and they take it really seriously. So I wonder which side of the coin ABC Perth sits on.
0: All right, I've got 5 questions. It usually takes me between an hour and a half and 2 hours to do 5 questions.
2: You're the second camp. You're the second camp. Whereas me, because I only ever do a quiz if I'm filling in on someone else's show, I'm the kind of guy who's like, "Oh, I'll come up with a few quiz questions. Oh, what question from the man from Snowy River can I fit in there?" Or whatever. And it's usually 5 minutes and it's done. And it leads to me trying to explain something to my poor producers for the next hour. But the quiz preparation is 5 minutes.
0: Rosemary joins us. Hello, Rosemary.
3: Good morning.
0: Do you quiz a lot?
3: I go every Sunday with my family.
0: Yes.
3: To the pub.

0: and it's played on the phone. So I watch, I give the answers to the people with the phone, and then they type it in, or they press the buzzer and we answer it.
1: Oh, so is there an app or something?
0: Yes, there is an app for pub trivia.
1: That's no good.
0: It's a lot of fun.
1: Is it?
0: But we're playing for Christmas in July. With the winnings, we're going to have a party.
1: So you're good at it?

0: Some of the teams are good at it.
1: Yeah.
0: I'm not. I can answer the odd question.
1: Does your team have a name?
0: It does have a name. It's the Titanic Swim Team.
1: That's a very good name. Do you have good snacks on the table?
0: We do. We start the quiz about 4:30, and at 5 o'clock we get potato chips, sweet potato chips, pork, little bits of pork. I'm trying to think of the word, but it
1: slider was. Things.
0: Yeah, but we think and cheesy bits, and it's a lot of fun. And there can be 10 teams playing one afternoon or another afternoon. There were only 3 teams.
1: What do you win?
0: You win a $50 voucher, a $25 voucher, or 2 drink talk coins.
1: Warwick, are we in?
2: Oh, this sounds like... And did you say this is family time? What a great bit of family time, bit of trivia.
0: It's great because it's all my family. Depends who's around. But we actually have friends who join in. We have the Misfits is another team that plays with us. Nate plays with us. And it's just a lot of fun together.
1: Look, it is. That's the thing about them, Warwick, is they are good fun.
2: Yeah, and with a nutritional plan like that for snacks, I can see why you're the Titanic swim team. But that's a fabulous idea and a way to get people together. And the great thing about a well done trivia night too, usually you'll have the different generations of questions, right? So it is actually a really good intergenerational thing to do. There'll be the young folk who know the up to date type young things and the newer music. Mm. And if you have the older people, you get the older music type questions as well. Maybe a bit of royal information too that you didn't know here and there. And it's that combination of generations that can be, I think, a real win. Yeah, Trev.
1: I was asked to be part of a team, and this was at a university team. Sounds like it's something out of The Young Ones. But anyway, and they'd never lost. Ever.
2: Oh.
1: It's a once-a-year quiz. It had never lost.
2: That's too much pressure. You need to be turning up on the bad team, not the good team.
1: Well, we did lose. but I made really good snacks because it was one of those ones where you had to bring your own and make the snacks.
2: Oh.
1: And so because I made good snacks, I was let off.
2: Oh, okay. I was about to say otherwise you weren't asked back next year, but the food got you through. So they'll ask you back next year with the food, Trevor, but you just won't be allowed to participate.
1: You have 8 people on the table, right?
2: Yes.
1: And so they thought, geez, I wonder if we could get 9 because he doesn't really count. Doesn't do much,
2: but the food's good. What was the best snack? What did you bring?
1: I made like little pikelets with salmon and sour cream. Pikelets that had spinach like through the pikelets.
2: Oh, well, that's why you lost. No one wins with spinach.
1: That's not fair. Warwick, are you like the tables when you normally play? Are you competitive?
2: Oh yeah. Oh, well, you know what? I don't have the. Oh, this might surprise you, Trevor. I'm not super competitive. Mm-hmm. I enjoy it. When it comes to, you know, supporting national sports team, I always refer to myself as a die easy fan, not a die hard fan. Mm. I will enjoy watching it. I will go for them to win. But if we don't win, it's okay.
1: Yeah.
2: Whereas what I found out at Trivia Nights was my wife has a competitive streak that goes beyond mine. And she really wants to win. And her line goes to fairness.
1: Yeah.
2: And if she sees anyone touch a mobile phone, like she did during tennis club trivia not long ago, I think it's the angriest I've ever seen my wife. She's an incredibly calm and patient woman. But if you grab your phone mid-trivia, you're in a lot of trouble. And I saw a different side of her last night, and I've learned to keep my phone in my pocket.
1: Did you?
2: Because it wasn't me that was reaching for it. It was some kids on the other table, but she was out of the chair and with the point.
1: I think there was pointing involved.
2: Yeah, there was pointing involved. I'm

0: You're going to get in trouble for talking about this to you, Trevor. But yes, it was a very different side. I saw from my wife mid tennis into tennis club trivia, which is a lovely fundraiser for the tennis league. But yeah, very, very different side of my wife.
1: Were they scared? Like, was it a moment by which everyone stopped and went, geez, I'm not picking up the phone?
0: Look, they started off very defensive. And by the end, they were very apologetic. Because as they learned what I learned a long time ago, you don't cross this woman.
1: I would love to be on her team because I don't like people doing that. But I'm one of the people that would be too scared to say something. But I'd just sit there and fume because that was happening. But I would love her.
0: What I liked is she was so competitive that she really wants to win. But there has to be the element of fairness. She's not crossing the line to cheat. But that means no one else can cheat.
1: Exactly. Yeah. Ian's with us this morning. Hello, Ian.
2: Oh, good morning, Trevor. How are you?
1: Oh, well, what did you want to mention?
2: Just that I've got a nice medical word, which is good for trivia quizzes. It's called hypogeusia.
1: Yeah.
2: It means loss of sense of taste.
1: Hypogeusia.
2: Yeah, H-Y-P-O-G-E-U-S-I-A, hypogeusia, we probably say it.
1: So does that ever turn up in a quiz?
2: Well, sometimes people know about it and they put it in and think, oh, that's a great word, we'll use that in a quiz.
1: What sort of quizzes are you going to? Because I'll tell you what, if that ever turned up in a quiz I went to, there'd be no hope.
2: I don't go to, my kids are all grown up and so on. I don't go to my grandchildren's quizzes, but that's a good word to use. And it's good because it's a disease. It occurs in a disease specifically called temporal arteritis.
1: Yeah.
2: And it's one of about 60 symptoms and signs you can have in that disease. And if you have that, it's a very big tip off to the disease.
1: Will you join me and Warwick's team?
2: Of course.
1: Excellent.
2: I might be doing it good, but I've got one word.
1: Oh, you know, I'd be happy to have you just for that one question, Ian.
2: Now everybody knows it. All your listeners know.
1: It doesn't matter.
0: We'll forget.
1: We'll forget.
0: Hypogeusia, was that right?
2: Yeah.
0: Yeah, phew. I'm writing it down.
1: I don't believe you got that worry.
0: What's interesting about that too, Trevor, is you remember the weird ones that you... That's what trivia is good for. I reckon in the first trivia I ever did, I learnt that the capital of Uruguay was Montevideo, and I've never forgotten that fact because I didn't know it.
1: Have you ever got to use it again?
0: No, I don't think it's ever come up ever again, but I know it. And when years later, when the Socceroos were playing there, I was like, you know what the capital of Uruguay is? Yeah. So it's helpful probably once every 4 years I can share that bit of knowledge, but I will never forget it.
1: 1-300-800-222, what have you learnt from a trivia night? And have you ever got to use that information ever again? Give us a call. Somebody said, I've got a text here that says, I've been to an app-style pub trivia night. This person said they suck. Oh, they suck the life out of you. Like turning on the light to the blue light disco, says Clint. I'm not sure how that works, but have you ever done that?
0: I have never done it. But I think in America once there's some sports bars that are running trivia all the time. Like you can go in at any time of day and there'll be some element of trivia going where like you can log in and do it. But look, I think if you're getting some form of collective enjoyment and it doesn't obviously fall into the world of gambling, that's probably a good thing. And if you can get something out of the app, that's probably good. Was it for me? Probably not. I think we need to have a bunch of people at a table, the person with the best of handwriting handed the pencil, a team name given. Usually for us at university, it was the meat tray. That was our team name, Trevor. And then you try, if you're like me and you're a loud person, you try your best to whisper, but you still tell the three teams around you the answer to the question, you know.
1: I don't like the app thing for one reason, is that when you've finished like the round, then you pick up your piece of paper and you take it to the front desk.
0: Oh, no, you hand to the next table at the trivia nights I've been to.
1: Oh, well,
0: they score you.
1: You could go into cahoots with the table next door to you.
0: Oh, no, because then on the next round you've got to hand to a different table again.
1: Oh, I like the idea that all the pieces of paper go to the front and there'd be a one central adjudicator. Oh,
0: you've been playing city trivia, Trev. Country hospitality, we're just handing between tables, I'm sure.
1: too many opportunities to cheat, isn't that? I bet your wife's dancing.
3: Not with my wife around.
1: No, exactly. She'll be going, no, hang on, that wasn't the answer to question three.
0: Exactly. Exactly.
1: News is coming up if you want to join us after the news as we take a look at Trivia Nights, the joys of Trivia Nights, the difficulties of Trivia Nights, and the name that you give your trivia team, 1300 800 222.
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0: Rhiannon Solomon Marin with ABC News. Donald Trump has warned Iran could be hit hard by fresh strikes in coming hours after earlier declaring he believed the ceasefire between the two countries was over. Here's Middle East correspondent Matthew Doran.
1: The US president expressed his fury at another series of attacks on ships in the Strait of Hormuz, declaring he believed the truce the US and Iran agreed to 3 weeks ago was over, labelling Iranian leadership as liars and scum. A few hours later, he followed up that assessment with a suggestion he'd order more strikes on Iran as a result. Iranian state media then reported threats from senior officials that any US attacks would be met with a forceful response, and Iran would close the Strait of Hormuz too. Despite the escalating rhetoric, Donald Trump said he didn't think the war in the Middle East was about to restart.
0: Meanwhile, the head of NATO says President Donald Trump and the US are committed to the alliance despite fresh verbal attacks on European allies. At the Ankara summit, Mr. Trump repeated US claims on the Danish territory of Greenland and called for trade ties with Spain to be cut. He also renewed criticism of a lack of willingness from Europe to come to the aid of America in its war against Iran and unblocking the Strait of Hormuz. But Secretary General Mark Rutte says NATO is as strong as it's ever been.
2: I always know that President Trump and the US is completely committed to NATO. But there is this big irritant, the irritant that the Europeans were not paying the same as the Americans were paying. And this is a frustration on the US part since Eisenhower. And this American president has been able to solve this.
0: A teenage boy has been arrested over a fatal stabbing in the state's north. A 36-year-old man was left with critical injuries after a stabbing at a home in Taree earlier this week. He was treated at the scene but couldn't be saved. The homicide squad was called in and the crime scene forensically examined. Officers yesterday arrested a 16-year-old boy in Taree and he's been taken in for questioning. Rental costs across Sydney have surged in the past few months, with new figures showing the city has led the nation in recording its biggest quarterly jump in 4 years. House rents are up $50, with people paying $850 a week on average, and unit rents have also risen to a record $780 a week. Domain's chief residential economist Nicola Powell says the hikes are driven by interest rate rises, supply shortages and tax policy changes.
3: But it really was the only capital city where house and unit rents re-accelerated over the quarter. We had prior to this started to see much more subtle rates of growth, and actually over the March quarter house and unit rents flatlined. So this is a marked change compared to what we were seeing even in the early few months of the year.
0: The Pitt and Hacks lead the way in this year's Emmy nominations, with the shows picking up 25 and 24 nominees respectively for TV's Biggest Awards Night. HBO Max's The Pitt, set in the emergency room of a Pittsburgh hospital, had big wins last year for its first season. The show also stars Australian actress Shabana Aziz, who has not received an individual nomination. Apple's Pluribus picked up 18 nominations, while Netflix's Beef received 16. In the NRL, New South Wales has claimed victory in State of Origin with a dominant win over Queensland in the deciding third game in Brisbane. Glenn Lauder has more.
4: It was a landmark night for both New South Wales and Nathan Cleary, with the star halfback leading the Blues to a famous 30-12 victory. Cleary scored 2 tries, nailed 4 conversions and potted a pivotal second-half penalty goal to well and truly dominate the decider, becoming his state's most prolific Origin point scorer in the process. It was just the 4th time in 14 attempts the Blues had won a decider in Brisbane, leaving their majority of the 52,000 fans at Lang Park speechless.
0: And in tennis, British world number 114, Arthur Ferry, has continued his dream run at Wimbledon, surprising 9th seed Flavio Cavoli in straight sets in the quarterfinals. The 23-year-old won 5 of his 9 break points in the 6-4, 7-6, 6-love victory. Ferry had never gone beyond the second round at a major prior to this tournament and is the first men's wildcard to reach the Wimbledon semi-finals for 25 years. To the weather, isolated showers in the east and far northwest, scattered along the central and northern coasts and adjacent ranges, dry and mostly sunny elsewhere. In Sydney, partly cloudy this morning with the chance of showers, heading for a top of 18 degrees in the city, 17 in the west. 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
5: ABC Sydney acknowledges Aboriginal and Torres Strait Islander peoples as the traditional custodians of lands, waterways and skies across Australia. 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
8: Good morning. How are you going this Thursday, the 9th of July? Craig Rucastle on a short break. Back with you next week. Really having a great time here with you on 7.02 Breakfast all week. How thrilling to see the Blues beat the Maroons last night in a Lang Park decider. Hudson Young scored right on the final whistle. The final score, Queensland 12, New South Wales 30. Should we have a little listen, just to bask in it for a moment, a little listen to how the ABC's Andrew Moore called things last night. So this was Nathan Cleary's second try as New South Wales got off to an early advantage.
9: Hit the deck, got up, David to Marky Mark, steps in field, past some horrible defence, got the ball back on the inside and crossing over to score for New South Wales. Nathan Cleary has two. The Blues are all over the Maroons at Queensland's home turf.
8: And here were the final moments as Hudson Young scored that try after the bell.
9: Hudson Young is going to be awarded a try after the... Yeah, he is. Hudson with an H gets a deserved try and the Blues get down the spatula and whack icing all over the cake. Hudson Young finishes it off in style. 30 points to 12.
8: How beautifully does he say spatula there? I love it, Andrew Moore, with the call last night. Did you stay up? Did you watch it? Were you thrilled? Zane Bojack yesterday from ABC Sport, he told us to have faith. He said Laurie Daly had been clever in the team selection and he said the Blues had the goods. Did you have faith or had you written them off? The Maroons had won 10 of the last 12 deciders, so you could have been forgiven for thinking the Blues weren't up to it. But victory ours today, all of Sydney celebrating in a hue of blue today. In other news, still some questions to be answered about the Telstra outage yesterday. I wonder, were you affected in a way you didn't expect? Because mobile networks reach into so many parts of our lives now. Here's Carol Bennett from the Australian Consumer Action Network on 702 Drive yesterday with Sarah Gerethy.
10: We've seen freight outages across the nation. We've seen transport disruption. We've seen payment systems not working and banking. We've seen traffic signalling systems not working. We've seen people not being able to operate their garage door and get out the garage to actually drive to work. We've seen people have cancelled work shifts. We've seen people not be able to get their kids to school. We've seen the hospitality industry not be able to use their payment system when people are ordering their breakfast or their coffee. Issues across the board.
8: Carol Bennett there from the Australian Consumer Action Network on Drive yesterday. Were you stuck? Was your car stuck in the garage? I hadn't heard about the garage door. How were you affected? 1300 222 702 or 0467 922 702. Very concerning to hear that some people weren't able to access their safety alarms, the Live Life alarm, one brand available. Here's Lynn from Lake Macquarie talking to Drive yesterday about her elderly mother who'd had a fall at home and hadn't been able to get help.
11: I actually spoke to Mum on the telephone and we commented and said, oh, you're not involved in the outage. And she said, no, they told me if it didn't work, to try again. So I did. So I thought she's quite fine. And then I heard through the talkback on the previous program that the Live Life alarms mightn't be working. And I hadn't even thought of that. So Mum's not very far from us. And I went and I found her actually sitting in the kitchen on the floor, a bit distressed, and she said, I pushed the alarm, but no one came.
8: I pushed the alarm, but no one came. And you can see there why this is so complex. Well, she'd had a chat with her mum on the phone. So the landline phone was working, but the alarm wasn't working. And, you know, if you're an elderly person, you've had a fall, you might not be able to get to your phone. And just lucky there that Lynn had had the sort of, it sort of clicked and she'd heard something on the radio on an earlier program thinking that alarms might not be able to work. And she lived nearby her mum and went over there. How were you affected yesterday? Was it something a bit distressing like that, or was it more of an inconvenience, or did it really affect, you know, your whole day? We've spoken to some cab drivers today. They really were out for the whole day. They couldn't charge properly. Their payment system was down. The booking system's affected as well. It was very tricky for them. Love to hear from you this morning on that. If you wanted to let me know, 1300 222 702 or 0467 922 702. Lots ahead for you here on the show today. We're going to be talking about, yes, we've been focused this week a little bit on the sound of hoons in this city and how frustrating it is, the sounds we hate. We thought we'd flip it a bit today and celebrate some of the sounds we love. Is there a sound you just love, something you love the sound of? Might be able to pull that sound up and play it for you this morning. 0467 922 702 is the text line. And soon we'll be going to Riley Stewart in the UK. What's Nigel Farage up to? He'll be talking about that as well. The weather today, tops of 18 in the city, 17 in the west, and showers today. It's currently 11 on the coast. It's 11 in Gosford, 12 in Penrith. It's 11 in Cronulla, 11 in Hornsby, 10 in Campbelltown, and it's 5 in Katoomba. Let's jump into the early bird trivia.
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8: Today, Thursday the 9th of July, and it was on this day in 1893 that surgeon Daniel Hale Williams performed the first successful open heart surgery. So the first successful open heart surgery performed on this day way back in 1893. So the question is, what are the three blood types? Sorry, what are the three types of blood vessels that the heart pumps blood through? What are the three types of blood vessels that the heart pumps blood through? The question again, Thursday, 9th of July, today, on this day in 1893, the surgeon Daniel Hale Williams performed the first successful open heart surgery. What are the three types of blood vessels that the heart pumps blood through? Maybe you did well in biology at school. Maybe you just know your anatomy. 1300 222 702, 1300 222 702. There were a lot of options for songs about hearts today. This one won out. It's Blondie.

0: There's Blondie with Heart of Glass. Our early bird trivia this morning. If you're just tuning in, Emma Crowe with you for Craig Rucastle this week. The question in early bird trivia for the chance to win the 702 Sydney breakfast tea towel with Craig's beautiful face on it today, Thursday the 9th of July, and it was on this day in 1893, the surgeon Daniel Hale Williams performed the first successful open-heart surgery. The question is, what are the three types of blood vessels that the heart pumps blood through? What are the three types of blood vessels that the heart pumps blood through? And the number 1-300-222-702. Michelle is here this morning. Hi there, Michelle.
1: Hi.
0: Hello. Now, I believe you've got some credentials here to answer this question. I'm reliably informed you are a retired biology teacher.
1: That's correct.
0: All right. It's going to be embarrassing if you don't get this one right then.
1: It will, won't it?
0: All your old students who are listening. Okay, Michelle, take us through. What are the three types of blood vessels that the heart pumps blood through?
1: Veins, arteries and capillaries.
0: Veins, arteries and capillaries. You are correct. Now, look, you're the biology teacher, but I'm reliably informed arteries carry blood away from the heart straight after it's been
1: pumped.
0: That's
1: correct.
0: Veins carry the blood back to the heart. And capillaries are the tiny blood vessels that branch out into every tissue in your body carrying substances your cells need, like oxygen, glucose for respiration, those kind of things. Anything to add there? Anything we've missed in our biology lesson this morning?
1: No, I think you've covered it well enough.
0: Enjoy the tea towel. I always like to ask, what are you going to do with the tea towel? Is it going to be used on the dishes?
1: Probably. I'm a practical sort of woman.
0: Good, good. Thanks, Michelle. I'll pop you on hold and we'll get that prize out to you. Thanks a lot.
1: Thank you.
0: That's how easy it is to play early bird trivia. And we'll be playing another round of it tomorrow, another chance to win the tea towel. Just letting you know, if you're heading out to work this morning, buses continue to replace trains between Campbelltown and Mossvale Goulburn on the Southern Highlands line due to the ongoing effects of yesterday's Telstra outage. So some New South Wales train link services are also cancelled or replaced by coaches. For the latest public transport information, visit transportnsw.info or you can download a transport app. But just repeating, buses continue to replace trains between Campbelltown and Mossvale Goulburn on the Southern Highlands line this morning due to the ongoing effects of yesterday's Telstra outage. Yeah, let me know if you were affected in any other way by the outage yesterday. In unusual ways, I was hearing that one of the ways you could be affected is that you can't get out of your own garage because the system doesn't work to open your garage door. Was it something as random as that or something that really affected you yesterday? I'd love to hear from you this morning, 0467 922 702. Mary in Bondi says, we were impacted by the Telstra outage as we couldn't charge our car at the charging station. Yeah, how about you? 0467 922 702.
2: The London Bureau with Riley Stewart.
0: Riley Stewart is in the ABC News in London from the Bureau. Hi there, Riley.
3: Hey, Emma. Good to be with you.
0: Good to be with you as well. Now, look, it's all about Nigel Farage to start with, and it's being variously described as a hissy fit and a circus, the Reform UK leader, Nigel Farage. What's he up to?
3: Yeah, so, I mean, you know, there's going to be many more terms used over the next 6 weeks or so to describe what's happening here. He's called this by-election, which came by surprise, really. There is a little bit of sort of political method to it, but he really did shock most of the country yesterday when he announced his resignation and then, you know, as an MP, and then said that he was then going to stand in the subsequent by-election that would be held in his seat. And if listeners aren't familiar with Nigel Farage, you know, there's a lot of comparisons that can be made with Pauline Hanson in Australia at the moment. I mean, they're both the leaders of sort of populist right-wing parties. Both of their parties are performing very well in polls at the moment. You know, a lot of polls have Nigel Farage's party, Reform UK, is the most popular party in the UK at the moment, even though they've only got a handful of MPs in the parliament. And both of them, Pauline Hanson and Nigel Farage, have been around politics for decades. So that's who we're dealing with here. The fact that he resigned, it would be like Pauline Hanson getting up sort of at the peak of her powers in many ways tomorrow and just resigning all of a sudden. It really did come as a shock.
0: Do you think the people of Clacton-on-Sea, his electorate, are they up for this? Do they like him enough to re-elect him?
3: It's an interesting question because, you know, voting isn't compulsory in the UK. So I think what you'll see when this vote comes around is the extremely low turnout. He won the seat convincingly last time. Has to be said, he had tried to win seven seats in the past. This was his eighth attempt a couple of years ago, the general election. But it comes at a very difficult time for him politically, Emma. And one of the reasons why he's called this by-election is because he's getting a lot of negative press at the moment as his popularity has soared. He's come under more scrutiny and there's been a whole bunch of attention paid now to his finances, donations that he may have received. He's really having a hard time explaining them away. And I'll give you one example of what we're dealing with. You know, you remember in New South Wales, Barry O'Farrell resigned over a bottle of wine.
0: Yeah, it was Grange. So I think it was a bottle of Grange, to be fair.
3: a bottle of Grange, you know. But, you know, we're talking about a few hundred dollars worth, maybe a few thousand if it's a really good bottle. Nigel Farage has admitted that he got a donation of, now hold on to your seat here, £5 million in the months before he was elected to Parliament, you know, from a Bangkok-based cryptocurrency billionaire. He didn't declare it.
0: Right.
3: He didn't declare it. And one of the reasons for that is he said, oh, it was a gift. It's got nothing to do with politics. It was a personal gift for me. I mean, this sort of stuff isn't really passing the sniff test. And while that cloud hangs over him, that's why he's sort of called this by-election. You know, he thinks that a big, strong showing in it you know, could boost his fortunes a little bit or at least be a distraction.
0: This gift from the Bangkok-based crypto billionaire Christopher Harborne, what are his links? Do you know what the motivation would be there? And, you know, has he just got so much money that he's happy to help his friends? What do you think's going on?
3: I mean, I won't speculate on what the motivation is, but, you know, I mean, there's some things that are just, you know, known facts, Emma, and one of them is that, you know, in life it's very unusual to receive any sum of money, and the bigger it gets, the more strings it does tend to have attached. Now, I can tell you what Nigel Farage has said, and he says, look, I'm the most, you know, attacked politician in UK political history. Not sure whether that's true, but that's what he says. And he says, look, I need this money for security and things like that. You know, whether how much of it's actually been spent on security, you know, is an interesting question. He's sort of having trouble accounting for all of it. I mean, it's an enormous sum of money, £5 million. It's the best part of 10 million Australian dollars to just get that. I mean, look, I know that it came from a billionaire and he's got a bit of cash to splash, but you know, you can see why this story, and there's others too, are haunting him. It's not the sort of thing that your average punter in the pub goes, that, you know, that it doesn't pass what, you know, in Australia we would call the pub test.
0: Do you think resigning and standing again could distract people enough to stop asking questions, or do you think the questions are there now and they'll keep asking?
3: Well, it won't distract people because there's an investigation going on, a parliamentary standards commissioner investigation going on into him and into this conduct. And so that continues, you know, whether he resigns or not. And the other thing that's really important to note, Emma, is that no other major parties are standing in this by-election. So the by-election only really works as a distraction if you have a convincing win and answer your critics in it. The fact that no one else is standing, there's only, at the moment, there is only one other candidate, and that is a joke candidate called Count Binface. So it looks like at this stage, Nigel Farage is going to spend his entire summer arguing with a bin.
0: Right. Binface. Well, I mean, it has got one positive though, right? Andy Burnham has been, you know, the darling of the headlines. So it's got people looking the other way for a minute from there.
3: And absolutely, you know, just as I said before that, you know, it's a bit of a failure in one sense, it has taken the spotlight away from the Labor government, you know, and they had been getting some positive headlines lately. That doesn't work from Farage. And if you take that old mantra, any publicity is good publicity than the fact that people are talking about him once again, and they're going to have to talk about him for the next 6 weeks while this by-election campaign runs. That is going to work for him. He's a master of working the media, and he's done it again.
0: Coming up to 4 minutes to six on 702 Breakfast, Emma Crowe with you for Craig Rucastle this week. Riley Stewart from our UK bureau this morning. And Riley, the NATO summit wrapped up in Turkey yesterday. What's the outcome there?
3: Yeah, it's just breaking in the last few hours, Emma, and one of the biggest things to come out of it was that Ukraine are going to be allowed to manufacture Patriot missiles. These are very expensive. They cost a few million US dollars to make each one, and they're used to shoot down incoming ballistic threats. So it's quite interesting. It's a typical Donald Trump interaction. He's sitting there in a room with the Ukrainian president, Volodymyr Zelensky, and Trump literally says, "Now, a little birdie has told me that you're going to be allowed to manufacture Patriot missiles." I mean, this is something that the Ukrainian president has been shouting up and down about, jumping up and down about for years that he wants to do. So good news for him today. And Trump also said that the company that makes them, Lockheed Martin, hadn't been told about this yet. It's just geopolitics on the run. But with Donald Trump, it's what we've come to expect.
0: Do you think, you know, what can you see happening with the Ukraine getting these missiles? Well, you know, in world affairs.
3: Well, they are the most effective way to combat Russia's ballistic missiles that come in. They get, well, they buy some off the US at the moment. The problem is they take ages to make. They're very difficult to transport. You know, they're live explosives and they're very expensive. The fact that they can make them themselves will only be a good thing. And, you know, it means that they'll be able to create at some point an, you know, Israel-style Iron Dome safety net. You know, it's not out of the question if they sort of use the technology in the right way and devote enough resources to it.
0: Great to talk to you this morning, Riley. Thanks so much.
3: Thanks, Emma.
0: That is Riley Stewart. He is in the ABC London Bureau. Better check the roads. Hopefully still nice and quiet for you this morning with school holidays.
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0: Alf Paranighi joins us from the Transport Management Centre. Hi there, Alf.
5: A very good morning, Emma. A little wet and slippery across some parts of Sydney, so do drive to the conditions. Through Cremorne, the lights are out. That's the tidal flow lights in the road. And above Military Road, just near Spofforth Street, so exercise some caution. It's westbound Lane 4 affected there. Also, Ryde, Lane Cove Road at Devlin Street, those lights are blacked out, under repair at the moment. Otherwise, all moving fairly well on major arterials. Buses continue to replace trains between Campbelltown and Mossvale on the Southern Highlands line. Also the Hunter line between Newcastle and Maitland due to the ongoing effects of yesterday's external telecommunications issue. Other modes of public transport running on or close to time. As always, best to plan ahead before you travel. Transport, nsw.info and livetraffic.com for the roads.
0: Thank you so much for that, Alf. We'll hear a bit more from Alf throughout the morning on the traffic. It can be a blissful time in the school holidays on Sydney's roads, can't it? I was asking a little earlier whether you were affected by the Telstra outage yesterday. We had a text earlier saying that someone wasn't able to charge their car at the charging station. That was from Mary in Bondi. This text as well: "Hi Emma, the car park at my office uses the Base Up app to access it. I couldn't get my car in with little to no available street parking. I had to turn around and drive home again. Very frustrating." How about you? How were you affected by the outage yesterday? We'll be talking about that. Also, after the news, we've been having a little bit of a chat about the hoons of Sydney, people hooning and the frustration of the sound of hoons. Should we celebrate some of the sounds we actually love today? What's a sound you love? 0467 922 702. News time now and early AM. Talk to you soon.
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6: A Sydney man has been charged over his alleged involvement in 4 kidnappings.
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8: Rhiannon Solomon-Marin with ABC News.
6: The US president has declared the interim peace agreement with Iran is over and says he will probably sanction further strikes in the coming hours. Speaking on the sidelines of the NATO summit in Turkey, Donald Trump also labelled members of the Iranian regime as scum and lying people. His comments come after the US military launched fresh strikes against Iranian ships in the Persian Gulf in response to attacks on tankers in the Strait of Hormuz. Mr. Trump has also threatened to target Iranian civilian infrastructure.
8: Their electric manufacturing facilities, right? Their electric plants where they make their electricity in there. We will, if we have to, we'll take them out. I don't want to do that, but if we have to, we'll take them out.
6: It's been revealed an elderly New South Wales woman was found collapsed on her kitchen floor after her personal distress alarm failed to work during yesterday's Telstra outage. Her daughter Lynn says she only decided to check on her 95-year-old mother, who lives alone in the state's Hunter, after hearing a report on ABC Radio talking about the possible impact of the outage on people with the alarms. She says she turned up at her mother's villa, finding her unharmed but distressed. Lynn says her mother is okay, but it could have been a life or death situation.
9: I walked in and found her on the floor. She wasn't in her chair. She was in the floor in the kitchen. She said, I rang, I pressed it, which is sort of like the signal to the nominated people to get the emergency call. So we had no idea it had happened and she had no idea why we weren't responding.
6: Trains across much of regional New South Wales remain paused as crews work through the impacts of yesterday's Telstra outage. The Australian Rail Track Corporation says its communication system was disrupted, causing several interstate and regional rail routes to grind to a halt. Passenger services, including on the Hunter Line and the Southern Highlands Line, will be replaced by buses until the network is fully operational. The ARTC says that could take time. Police are appealing to the public for information into a shooting in Sydney's West overnight. Officers say two men confronted another man in the driveway of a home at Guildford around 11:30 before shots were fired. The two men then drove off and no one was injured. Senior representatives of the public broadcasters ABC and SBS will today front the Royal Commission on Anti-Semitism and Social Cohesion. Gavin Coote reports.
10: The Commission has said in a statement it called on the ABC and SBS to give evidence following concerns raised by members of Australia's Jewish community about reporting sentiment and bias. The ABC's editorial director, Gavin Feng, and ombudsman, Fiona Cameron, will front the inquiry. They'll be followed by SBS's director of audio and language content, David Hewer, director of news and current affairs, Amanda Wicks, and the SBS ombudsman, Amy Stockwell. Submissions of the Commission through its website have not been published, but some witnesses have been critical of the ABC in their testimony.
6: The ABC says it rejects claims that its journalism has contributed to anti-Semitism or social division and that its reporting has been evidence-based and impartial. New research shows rents are at record highs in all capital cities. According to property website Domain, price hikes have been driven by demand for houses, which rose 7.7% in the past year. At $850 a week, Sydney is the most expensive city to live in, after recording the largest quarterly jump for houses in 4 years. In the NRL, New South Wales coach Laurie Daly has heaped praise upon Nathan Cleary after the halfback led his side to a State of Origin series victory at Lang Park. With Cleary's Origin record under scrutiny in the lead-up to the match, the Penrith star scored two of his side's five tries as the Blues beat Queensland 30-12 in the decider. Daly says Cleary, who became his state's most prolific point scorer in his first ever victorious decider, should have nothing to prove.
11: What he's done has been remarkable, like four consecutive premierships. I just don't get what people want to take down champions. He's a champion and he's done some terrific things. And why does he have to do something like he's done for people who go, oh, you know, he's not a bad player?
6: To the weather, isolated showers in the east and far northwest, scattered along the central and northern coasts and adjacent ranges, dry and mostly sunny elsewhere. In Sydney, partly cloudy this morning with the chance of showers. 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
12: Good morning. Welcome to AM. I'm Rachel Mealy, coming to you from the lands of the Turrbal and Yuggera people in Brisbane. US President Donald Trump says the ceasefire with Iran is over following a fresh round of attacks by both sides. Our America's editor, John Lyons, is in Washington. John, in his final remarks at the NATO summit, President Trump repeated his threat to bomb Iran tonight. How likely is it that he'll follow through on that threat?
13: Well, Rachel, I think at this point it's almost certain that there will be some sort of limited strikes tonight. When President Trump says this sort of thing, he usually follows through with these sort of short-term military actions. However, President Trump himself has said he doesn't think it will develop back into a broader war. The Iranians, I don't think, want that either. So what's happening at the moment, it's like a micro battle now for the Strait of Hormuz. The Iranians are trying to shepherd any ships going through there along the Iranian coast to hug the coast of Iran. Some of these ships are trying to go along the Oman coast, which is not what the Iranians want, because that will mean they don't have longer term control over that strait in terms of tolls or leverage. However, President Trump was asked today, because it wasn't that long ago, he was effusive in his praise of the new Iranian leadership. And a reporter at the NATO conference in Ankara asked a very legitimate question about why there had been this dramatic change in rhetoric.
14: Last month, you said Iranian leaders were very rational people, nice people to deal with, strong people, smart people. Today, you said they were scum, sick people, and being led by sick people. What changed, and do you think...
15: I've said that about a lot. Now, when you say rational, I think they're much more rational than level one, level two. Level one is gone, level two is gone. This is level three. I think they are more rational, but based on their actions over the last week or two, they're not doing a service to the people.
12: And John, there seemed to be a major change of tone towards Ukraine. What's behind that?
13: What's going on at the moment is on the battlefield itself. The Ukrainians are making quite dramatic impact on the Russians. They're hitting a lot of their oil infrastructure. They're launching a new escalated drone strategy. And now President Trump, who likes winners, in the end, that's what guides a lot of what he does and says, realizes that Ukraine is making some serious battlefield advances. So he is saying that the US will now agree to co-license the making of the Patriot anti-missile systems in Ukraine, which would be a game changer. However, these things take a long time to make. It's very easy for President Trump to say this, but it could take years to set up the infrastructure to make a Patriot missile. There's a chance Ukraine will never see a Patriot, certainly when it needs them, just as there's a chance, as many people here in Washington think, Australia is unlikely to ever see one of these AUKUS submarines.
12: John Lyons there in Washington. There are warnings heads could roll at Telstra and the company could face a multi-million dollar fine after Australia's latest telco failure. Investigations are underway into what's caused Telstra's widespread network outages, which stopped trains, blocked emergency and other calls, and stymied EFTPOS transactions. Annie Guest reports.
16: From failed 000 calls to ambulances unable to be tracked and transport systems disrupted, the full impact of Wednesday's Telstra outage was so widespread, even pets were affected.
17: 14 year receipt at all?
16: Yes. At this vet clinic, nurse Sophie Draper says pet owners were alarmed when they couldn't call.
17: But we did have a few people that just had to walk into the clinic because, you know, they needed their pets seen and they weren't too sure what was going on.
16: Taxi driver Abdi Odawar's booking system was down for 5 hours.
18: In the morning, that's the busiest time in the morning, so that made up almost 50% of our daily work, so we lost a lot of money.
16: The Australian Communications and Media Authority is investigating what Telstra describes as a software defect that made the network's internal clock system fall out of sync, triggering a nationwide outage. While Telstra has ruled out a cyber attack, Professor Paul Haskell-Darlan from Edith Cowan University wants intelligence agencies, including the Australian Signals Directorate, to audit the telco.
19: So I think what we need to see is a bit more direct engagement from entities like ASD in terms of the critical infrastructure. And that would be in tandem with other agencies. And that could well extend into defence.
16: The Communications Minister, Annika Wells, says telecommunications is Australia's least trusted industry, while Telstra's Chief Financial Officer, Michael Ackland, apologised to customers and defended the company.
20: Australia can absolutely have faith in its biggest telco. We take these outages very, very seriously. Our investment in resilience and cybersecurity and redundancy in our network is significant.
16: Professor Haskell Dowland says Telstra could face multi-million dollar fines after the government increased the penalty for outages last year.
19: And we may see people fall on their sword, or we might see some people being disciplined as a consequence.
16: Another essential reform for telcos, according to Professor Hussein Dyer from Swinburne University of Technology, should be mandatory backup systems.
21: So in this case, for example, it would be interesting to see if there were backup timekeeping servers that should have kicked in when the main servers went out of operation.
16: And Professor Dyer says transport networks should also have backup technology.
21: If the Telstra connection comes down, it would automatically go to an alternative like Optus or Vodafone, or even in some cases, some rail operators in Europe and Japan. They have, for example, their own dedicated telecommunication network.
16: Professor Hussein Dyer from Swinburne University of Technology, ending that report by Annie Guest and Isabel Massali. A major wildlife group fears the arrival of the deadly H5 bird flu strain could mean the end of bird rescues. WA Wildlife says it's burning through the protective gear that's worn by staff and volunteers on the front line. Isabel Massali prepared this report.
22: A soft-plumaged petrel, a type of seabird, is on the mend, thanks to the help of some human friends. It was suffering from exhaustion and brought to a wildlife rescue group in Perth. But staff have to take extra precautions now.
23: So with pelagics, we are treating them as if they could have avian influenza.
22: That's Dean Huxley, the CEO of WA Wildlife. He's talking about birds that spend most of their lives at sea.
23: So we're wearing full PPE, you know, gowns, masks, etc. They're being housed in biosecure spaces on site, so they're not coming into contact with any other animal, and they're getting tested for H5 immediately. Seabirds, we're treating with similar caution.
22: None of those tests have come back positive, but Western Australia has recorded multiple cases of H5 bird flu in wild birds, while South Australia and New South Wales have also seen cases. The extra measures for not-for-profit rescue groups are necessary and expensive. Dean Huxley is calling on the state government to help.
23: The immediate is just some emergency PPE provisions for the here and now, because we are the only group taking pelagics other than one other wildlife centre, Kenyana Wildlife. And so we are seeing all of the pelagics that are coming in the Perth metro area, so we are burning through our PPE quite fast.
22: And points out not everyone is following official advice to stay away from sick or dead birds and just call the Emergency Animal Disease Hotline.
23: People are still bringing us birds. We've had over 200 birds brought to us in 2 weeks, so people are still handling birds, even though the advice is don't touch them.
22: Federation University's Dr. Megan Dewar, a wildlife biologist studying infectious diseases in seabirds, says rescue groups are facing an overwhelming situation.
24: As we come into spring, potentially we'll see more cases, and so, you know, we could have large numbers of birds needing care, so they could be quite overwhelmed with care. And of course, if they don't have access to the appropriate personal protective equipment that they need to try and care for these wildlife, there is a lot of work happening with the government, and the government has been running lots of training and online support.
22: In a statement, a WA government spokesperson pointed to that training. It also said it's closely working with wildlife rehabilitators to strengthen preparedness for and response to H5 bird flu through guidance, biosecurity support and the provision of personal protective equipment.
16: Isabel Massali. And that's early AM for today. Briefly in finance, oil is higher. Brent crude is trading at $78.56 US a barrel. The Australian dollar is also higher. It's buying 69.3 US cents. I'm Rachel Mealy. It's 6:15.
0: Hamish McDonald.
1: I'm off on a shoot for a couple of weeks, but the wonderful Melanie Tate is here to keep you informed, entertained and in touch with everything that's happening across our city and beyond.
0: Mornings with Melanie Tate.
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3: And good morning to Laura Centennial Drive. Rather busy as you make your way northbound. Top right. Traffic lights are being repaired. Lane Cove Road and Blaxland Road. Sydney Airport, heavy traffic into the domestic terminal. Glenhaven, a crash on Old Northern Road near Glenhaven Road. That's affecting traffic in all directions. And Preston's from the Hume Motorway. M5 under speed to Liverpool. And between Sydney and Central Coast, no problems on the M1. 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
0: Filling in for Craig Rucastle.
5: How are you this morning? Great to be with you. This Thursday, the 9th of July, hope you're having a great morning wherever you might be tuning in today. We've been talking about the Telstra outage. I wonder if you felt the effects yesterday. Lots of different ways people were affected. I'll take a call on that in a moment as well, but also after hearing the stories on the radio about some alert devices not working yesterday, says Jennifer on the text, I tested mine about 4 p.m. At that time, my phone still was not able to phone out at 8:11 p.m., my alert watch sent out messages to the emergency contacts that I had tested. Luckily, I didn't have a fall yesterday, but I was concerned that I didn't have, any commission until the evening yesterday. It upset me to hear your news story about how that 95-year-old who did have a fall and was not found for hours, that's from Jennifer. We played some audio earlier of Lynn, who is from Lake Macquarie, and her 95-year-old mum, she'd chatted to her on the phone in the morning, and then later on she realised that her smart alarm thing around her neck may not be working, decided to go and visit mum, found her on the kitchen floor. She'd had a fall, had pressed the button, and no one had been able to come. How were you affected by the outage yesterday? 0467 922 702. But are you waking up with the thrill to see the Blues beat the Maroons last night at Lang Park in the decider? Should we have a little listen to how Andrew Moore called it for the ABC?
25: Hudson Young is going to be awarded a try after the... Yeah, he is! Hudson with an H gets a deserved try and the Blues get out the spatula and whack icing all over the cake. Hudson Young finishes it off in style. 30 points to 12.
5: 30 points to 12. You have to love Andrew Moore, the way he says spatula there. And yeah, Zane Bojack did tell us to have faith. He told us yesterday that Laurie Daly had been clever in the team selection and that they had the goods. Did you have the faith, or had you written off the Blues and how you're feeling this morning about the win? Lots of people celebrating, I'm sure. And commiserations if you happen to live in this town and you don't support the Blues. Well, sort of. Sorry, not sorry. At the moment, it's 11 on the coast, 11 in Gosford, 12 in Penrith, 11 in Cronulla, it's 11 in Hornsby, 10 in Campbelltown and 5 in Katoomba. Looking at tops of 18 in the city and 17 in the west today with showers predicted. And in a moment we'll be talking about body image for older women. New research showing older Australians are the least likely to report feeling confident about their bodies. Shouldn't it be the other way around? Shouldn't we be caring less as we get older? You'll hear from the Butterfly Foundation. They want to get some cross-generational discussions on body image happening. That's happening for us today as well. But we also want to talk about, we've been focused this week on hoons, hoon behaviour, and how annoying that sound of the hoon is. And I wonder whether this is something that you've been thinking about this week. We'll be following up on that story a bit later on about what can be done about it and sound levels and that kind of thing. But should we celebrate the sounds we actually love this morning? What's a sound you absolutely love? 0467 922 702. Moz is here. Hi, Moz.
26: Hello, Emma.
5: Hello there. What's a sound you just love the sound of?
26: Well, it's certainly not hoons, I can tell you that. I just love hearing the carolling of the magpies. I mean, there's enough doom and gloom in the world, and they seem to give me a little bit of a lift every time I hear them. It's an absolutely quintessential Aussie sound, I think.
5: Great nomination. Thanks, Moz. How about you? What's the sound you sim-

0: How about you? What's the sound you simply adore? 0467 922 702, or you can call 1300 222 702. I should let you know as well, buses continuing to replace trains between Campbelltown and Mossvale Goulburn on the Southern Highlands line due to ongoing effects of yesterday's Telstra outage. Some New South Wales train link services are also cancelled or replaced by coaches. If you want more information, you can go to Transport Info or you can download a Transport app.
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0: Yeah, I wonder whether you think much about body image, especially as you get older. How do you feel about your body? New research shows older Australians are the least likely to report feeling confident about their bodies. Shouldn't it be the other way around? Shouldn't you be caring less as you get older? New research does show older Australians are the least likely to report feeling confident. So, you know, what can we do? The Butterfly Foundation work in this space, and they really would like more conversations to be had around body image as we age. Melissa Wilton is Head of Communications and Engagement at the Butterfly Foundation. Hi there, Melissa.
3: Hey, Emma. How are you?
0: I'm great, thanks. How do you know this about older people and how they feel about their bodies?
3: Well, we've just released some research that showed that while Gen Y and Gen Z, younger people, are about 20% of them feel very confident in their bodies. For the older generation, particularly for baby boomers and pre-baby boomers, so from 80 years plus, there were only like 9% and 4% of people felt very confident in their body. So I think that the belief is as we get older, we just don't care so much, but that's just not true.
0: And were you able to test against, is there a chance the baby boomers always felt bad about their bodies and now they're just an older cohort and we've improved with body image so the younger people are liking themselves more, or have you found a kind of a decline in how they feel about their body?
3: Well, it wasn't a longitudinal study, so it's difficult to say whether these people always felt bad about their bodies. But what we're seeing is there is a bit of a sweet spot in kind of around middle age where people were less concerned, had more confidence around their bodies. And very interestingly, of course, men are twice as likely to be confident about their bodies at any age than women are, which is just a reflection, I think, of what we experience as women in this diet culture that we live in.
0: It's interesting though, men still, you know, we make this joke, don't we, especially with the middle-aged man proudly out there in his Speedos, you know, on the beach, you know, happy in his own skin is a kind of a bit of a stereotype there. But, you know, it's interesting the stats there because, you know, you're saying men are twice as likely as women to say they feel confident in their bodies. So there's 19% of men feeling confident versus 9%. Still not great for men. You know, it's only one in five of them. Yeah, still not great for any of us.
3: It's still not high. And we know, that, of course, that body image pressures impact men and young boys also. And we have statistics around that as well.
0: Mm. Do you know why people are feeling this way about their bodies? Has your research borne that out?
3: No, it wasn't part of the research, although we did ask some questions around causes. The biggest determinant for people to feel not confident in their bodies is comparison. And we know that comparison is very easy in today's society with media and social media. And there's just not a lot of really realistic representation of older people in media. So it's hard to compare yourself to something that's realistic. And if you're constantly comparing yourself to unattainable ideals, of course you're going to feel less confident about your own body.
0: We're speaking with Melissa Wilton from the Butterfly Foundation this morning. What do you think about this? As you've gotten older, have you felt more confident or less confident in your body? This survey showing that older people are, you know, the baby boomers and pre-baby boomers reported that they're only 9% of them are feeling very confident about their bodies compared to 20% among Generation Z and Gen Y. So, yeah, and we were sort of working out what's going on here. What about you? Have you found, how's it travelled through your lifetime? 0467 922 702. Or, you know, you can give us a call, 1300 222 702. The interesting thing here, and I think I'm hoping, Melissa, we've got better at this. I feel like we have. You know, I grew up in a house with parents who were quite mindful of this, one of five girls, and there was never comments about our weight or what we were deciding to wear or whether it was a flattering thing or not. So I felt like they were maybe quite evolved. You know, we were growing up in the 1980s. Maybe before that, it seemed okay to come out with comments about how people looked. And you've got an interesting thing in here about people really remembering a comment that was said to them at some point in their life, sticking

0: with them for life?
1: Yeah, so over 40% of women said that just one comment had stayed with them for their whole lives. It sounds as though, Emma, as your family were very enlightened, and that's great. We are we have a lot of resources for families to try to support them to be good role models for their families and their children in particular. We know that young people get a lot of their information and their beliefs about themselves from their families, which should not surprise anybody. We have a lot of, just discussion. We've got a discussion guide as part of this campaign, which is to encourage people to talk to their family members and their loved ones and how to open up those conversations to have positive discussions about body and body image. How not to talk negatively about your own body, how to be body kind, how to be kind to yourself about your body and to others about their bodies.
0: Yeah, and it's the end of the chat, a generation exchange. That's what you're looking into the moment, more conversations about this. Thank you so much, Melissa, for some time this morning.
1: Thanks, Emma.
0: Melissa Wilton, Head of Communications and Engagement, the Butterfly Foundation. The Butterfly National Helpline, you can actually, if you want some support in this space, it's 1-800-ED-HOPE. So 1-800-33-4673, or you can visit butterfly.org.au to chat online or email 7 days a week, 8 until midnight, if you want some support there. Yeah, how about you? How do you feel about your body as you get older? And the comment that stayed with you for life, is there something that someone said to you once that stuck with you forever? I was jogging once when I was young and really quite fit and jogging. And I was running along, a track near the beach, and these guys went past me and they started singing, "Keep on running, keep on running." And I was like, in my mind, they were saying, "You need to keep on running because you look terrible." But as I've got older, I've put a new lens on that. Maybe they were just being encouraging. How about you? What's the comment that stuck with you? We're also talking about the sounds that you simply adore this morning, because we're talking about hoons this week. Let's talk about the sounds we love. David in Bathurst said, "I love the sound of my wife coming home." That's gorgeous, Dave. I wonder what she sounds like coming home. When my husband gets home on a particular day of the week, he's bringing the bins in. I can hear the bins come in and then he comes in. "I love the sound of a cat purring," says Diana in DY. "Nothing beats it to calm anxiety." You know what? I think we might have a purring cat here. Yes, I think we do. I'm going to play that for you. Here we go. It's pretty lovely, isn't it? How about you? What's your favourite sound? Yes, yes, yes to magpies, says Louise. 0467 922 702. And you can nominate a sound this morning. We may well be able to play it for you here on the radio. One of my favourite sounds is a group of children singing. Have you ever just been at an assembly at school and there's a whole group of children who are singing and they're not your children, there's just a group of them at an assembly? I just love this. I caught this on my social media this week from a primary school I have no affiliation with. It just popped up in my feed. It's a whole lot of children singing a little farewell song to their teacher, Mrs. Smith, at Northbridge Public School. Have a listen to this sound.

If you were Mrs. Smith, wouldn't you just be in a puddle of tears? That honestly, hearing any children like that can get me tearing up. Favourite sounds, how about children playing? Some people here on breakfast thought the sound of a horse eating grass is a delightful sound. How about you? What is a sound you just adore? We're going to counter the sounds we hate. We're talking about hoon behaviour this week on breakfast. What's the sound you simply love? We'll be talking a bit more about that this morning. Also, I'd love to hear from you if you're affected by this Telstra outage. And we've got a few more things to talk about as well. Of course, we're going to bask in the glory of the State of Origin win for the Blues. And a new type of scam has caught the eye of the ACCC. I'll tell you a bit more about that as well. We've got 5 minutes of news now at 6:30.

0: Rhiannon Solomon Marin with ABC News. The US military says its forces have started conducting additional strikes against Iran. It says the strikes are aimed at further degrading Iran's ability to threaten the freedom of navigation in the Strait of Hormuz. It follows reports moments earlier from Iranian state media, which said air defences were engaging hostile targets near Bandar Abbas. There are also reports of explosions being heard at several locations in Iran. Meanwhile, NATO leaders have reaffirmed their ironclad commitment to collective defence in a joint statement at the end of their annual summit. Europe correspondent Mazoe Ford is in Ankara, Turkey.
1: US President Donald Trump has previously threatened to pull out of NATO unless other nations boosted their defence spending. And he arrived for this summit angry at his counterparts for not supporting his war in Iran. But the NATO declaration released after the meeting is a show of unity. It reaffirms the ironclad commitment to collective defence, a sign the US remains loyal to the alliance, at least for now.
2: If you could have seen the respect and the love in the room, there was tremendous unity in that room.
1: The document adds that Canada and European countries would work with the US to assume greater responsibility for the alliance's defence.
0: There's a call for changes to how telecommunication companies are regulated following yesterday's Telstra outage. Telstra says it conducted more than 330 welfare checks where calls to 000 had failed in some way, and says six told them they needed emergency assistance. The outage comes less than a year since the Optus network failure that left hundreds of people unable to call 000 was linked to two deaths. Advocates have long claimed an over-reliance on industry self-governance has led to lax standards, something the sector disputes. Meanwhile, trains on the New South Wales Hunter Line continue to be affected by yesterday's outage, with buses replacing services. Trains aren't running between Newcastle, Maitland, Scone and Dungog. They're also not running on the Southern Highlands Line and several other regional services. Communication between the trains and their control centre rely on Telstra's 4G network, run by the local freight rail corridor operator ARTC. The ARTC says it's undertaking a controlled and phased return to operations. Renters across Sydney are feeling the pinch, with new figures showing the cost of leasing in the city has surged in the past few months. Sydney led the nation on rental rises, with the cost of a unit rising to a record $780 a week. And for a house, the average rent is now around $850 a week. Domain's chief residential economist Nicola Powell says interest rate hikes, policy changes and a tight market have seen landlords asking for more from their tenants.
3: And of course there has been policy change coming through on the way in which we tax investment properties. And while there is grandfathering to these policy changes, I think it has had an impact on sentiment for landlords. And I almost think landlords are repricing in anticipation that the rental market's going to get even tighter in the months ahead.
0: And in tennis, British world number 114 Arthur Ferry has continued his dream run at Wimbledon, surprising ninth seed Flavio Caboli in straight sets in the quarterfinals. To the weather, isolated showers in the east and far northwest, scattered along the central and northern coasts and adjacent ranges, dry and mostly sunny elsewhere. In Sydney, partly cloudy this morning with a chance of showers, heading for a top of 18 in the city, 17 in the west. This is ABC News.

0: Returning to sport, in the NRL, Queensland coach Billy Slater denies his side was complacent in its 30-12 loss to New South Wales in the State of Origin series decider at Lang Park. Blues halfback Nathan Cleary scored two tries as his side won just a fourth decider from 14 attempts in Brisbane, with the Maroons being restricted to three unconverted tries. Slater says his side made too many errors.
1: We scored a try or got taken off us, you know, in 10 minutes to go, and you know, we get those plays right and it's a different ball game, and there was quite a few of them. I think we made 14 errors, so it doesn't help. I'm not sure about complacency. I didn't see that during the week. I didn't see it in the performance, to be honest. I would just
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3: Traffic.
4: Good morning, it's Al Parony here from the Transport Management Centre. Just checking the run through Glen Haven. A crash, a couple of cars involved northbound in the left-hand lane closed at the moment. Old Northern Road, just near Glen Haven Road, so take some extra care. Still those faulty tidal flow lights happening around the Cremorne area. Military Road, just near Spofforth Street, so exercise some caution. Wet and slippery around some parts of Sydney, so do drive to the conditions. Around the M5 at the M7 junction, coming through Casula, just a little slow there as you head towards Liverpool, likewise through Eastern Creek, city bound on the M4 as you pass up through to the Prospect Highway. No major disruptions across the transport network. We do have buses replacing ferries between Parramatta and Rydalmere though. Always best to plan your trip before you travel at Transport, nsw.info and livetraffic.com for the roads.
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5: Great to have your company this morning here on 702 Breakfast. Emma Crowe filling in for Craig Rucastle this morning. Are you celebrating the win? Yay, the Blues. How exciting. I wondered if you stayed up and watched the game last night. I had a text here from Steve saying, my plan was to watch the game until either halftime or until Queensland was winning by 20 points. Absolutely great result and game, says Steve from Stroud Road. We're also talking about the sounds you love this morning. Yeah, we've been talking about the hoon behaviour around Sydney, sounds you don't particularly like. What are some of the sounds you simply adore? We'll get to some of your suggestions in a moment. And coming up this half hour, a new type of scam has caught the eye of the ACCC, involving fake gambling websites. They look very real. You'll hear from the Deputy Chair of the ACCC, Katrina Lowe. She'll be here to take you through it and let you know what can be done to prevent it. But I also would love to hear from you if you were caught out in the Telstra outage yesterday. Lots of different impacts across different parts of, I mean, we've still got a train service that's out down the South Coast line there. It's amazing the far-reaching nature of this outage and how it affected different people. Love to hear from you on that as well this morning, if you were affected yesterday and how it affected you. 0467 922 702. In Sydney at the moment, it's 11 on the coast. It's 11 in Gosford, 12 in Penrith, 11 in Cronulla, 11 in Hornsby, 10 in Campbelltown and 5 in Katoomba. Tops of 18 in the city today and 17 in the west with showers ahead. Yes, we talk about some of the sounds that you simply adore. David is here in Penrith this morning. Good morning, David.
6: Morning.
5: Well, how about you? What's a sound that you just love?
6: Well, I've got two, but yes. The first one is the one that the ABC just gave us then, which was the sound of silence. I really appreciate that.
5: Okay, if you were listening and there was something in the news that happened there, the news just timed out a little bit early there, so thank you for being there in the silence. And
6: I think for a person that talks a lot, and I tend to do that in my job, and sometimes I just get, and I'm sure sometimes you're probably aware of this, you get sick and tired of your own voice, and then on the way home, you just want silence, and that is bliss.
5: Yeah,
6: silence.
5: I did try to come on the microphone and go, hi, don't worry, we're here, but it gets switched away to the news at that point. But you know,
6: the other one is my fish tank. So I've got a fish tank in my bedroom, so, and that sits underneath the TV, but the TV doesn't go on anymore because before we go to bed, we'll have the lights on in the fish tank. We'll look at the fish and see what they're doing and milling about, and then we'll turn it off, and then we'll fall to sleep with the filter. So the filter, as the water comes into the fish tank, it just sounds like a babbling brook in the distance.
5: Oh, that's lovely. Now, I don't have an exact fish tank sound for you, but I can give you some trickling water. Here you go.
6: No, that's right. I need to go to the toilet now.
5: Yeah, sorry if you're already on your way to work and you're not near the bathroom for that one.
6: You're right.
5: That's great. Yeah, thanks so much for that, David. Have a good morning.
6: No worries.
5: 1-300-222-702. What's your favourite sound? Steve. Hi there, Steve. I just read your text about your strategy with the Origin game last night, but tell us what happened. Your plan was to stay, you know, stay awake until either halftime or until Queensland was winning by 20 points. Tell us about how your night ended up.
7: Oh, hi, Emma. Thank you. Well, that was the plan, but I was very tired. sat down to watch it, expecting the worst, and the Blues just smashed them. So, you know, I think it wasn't so much... Well, Queensland did make mistakes. It's uncharacteristic for them, but they were under a lot of pressure from the great team. So, the Blues, and good on you, Laurie Daly. It's good to get a winning occasionally. Keep us all, you know, interested.
5: Steve, you know, did it hype you right up? Were you up for hours then after the excitement? What happened for bedtime?
7: No, I wasn't that excited. I've still lost a little bit of interest over the years, but it was good to get a win.
5: That's good, Steve. Okay. Yeah, great to chat with you this morning. Yeah, how about you? We're talking about lots of things this morning. Favourite sounds, just sounds you love. We're celebrating those this morning. And also the Origin win last night, of course. And also, how about this Telstra outage? Were you affected by it? What happened in your case? Happy to hear from you on any of those topics this morning. Here's a text from Pauline in DY. I love the sound of my grandkids laughing. Pure bliss. I do have a little baby laughing for us. Oh, that's pretty good. That's pretty good. And children of any age laughing is delightful. How about this one? Here's one that our team quite like. It's the sound of as you're opening up a can. You know, I think in my colleague's case, a little happy can of beer at the end of a week. She saves up her time and has that can on a Friday afternoon. Might be your favourite soft drink or some kombucha. What about the coffee pouring in the morning? Got that trickling water sound again, don't we? And look, we've got to celebrate the sounds of sport. Boot on ball. Nice. And the roar of a crowd. Love to hear from you on this morning, 1300 222 702. Roya is in Bondi. Hi there, Roya.
8: Hi.
5: Favourite sound?
8: It's got to be any Australian bird. But especially a soft spot for the Maggies and the Butcher Birds. So cute.
5: It's adorable, isn't it? And why do you love it so much?
8: I guess it reminds me of home. So whenever you're travelling and you come back to Australia, it's always a joy to hear the birds again.
5: Thanks so much, Roy. I've got a butcher bird for you too.
8: Thank you.
5: One 1300 222 702. We've been talking this week about the sound of hoons and, you know, really loud car exhaust. We thought we'd counter it a bit today with the sounds you absolutely love. You can call 1300 222 702 or text 0467 922 702. Amanda's in Homebush this morning. Hi, Amanda.
9: Hello. How are you?
5: Good. Thanks. Another nomination for a bird.
9: Yes. When you hear the first coel bird that chimes in October, although now I'm starting to hear it in late September, so they're getting earlier, and it lets you know that summer is finally coming.
5: I love it. The coel is another wonderful nomination. We may be able to get that sound for you as well on the radio. I love it. Some radios do song requests. We're just doing random sound requests this morning on 702.
9: It's beautiful.
5: Thanks, Amanda. Yeah, how about you? The sound you simply adore, 0467 922 702. Send us a text or you can call 1300 222 702. Lots ahead for you this morning. After the news at 7, you might know this already from bitter experience, but Sydney's rents have hit record highs for homes and for units. There's a new report out from Domain. You'll hear a bit about that. And we will be talking back to the story about hoon behaviour, because a trial of noise cameras in Bayside, that's the Rockdale, Brighton, Lausanne area and Wollongong, earlier in the year, they did find that motorbikes are responsible for 55% of these noise events. So we'll talk more about what you can actually do about hoon behaviour in your part of the world. 1300 222 702. Love to hear from you this morning on any of the things that we are discussing. You may have a favourite sound you'd like to nominate, but yeah, give us a call right now, 0467 922 702.
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3: Breakfast with Emma Crowe.
5: As you probably know, there are many different types of scams out there at the moment, and there's a new one doing the rounds. It's called scambling. It's where scam gambling websites pose as legitimate platforms and use some nefarious tactics to trick victims. So the ACCC is setting up a new fusion cell to look into it. Katrina Lowe is Deputy Chair of the ACCC. Katrina, how has the ACCC become aware of these scams?
10: We have heard about scambling primarily from frontline community agencies who work with First Nations Australians. Concerningly, more than 45% of the reports of losses that we have received come from consumers who self-identify as First Nations Australians. So we are seeking to understand, in partnership with the community, how this scam is impacting.
5: Just explain how the scam works in practice.
10: So typically people will receive a message or an ad over social media or a messaging service that in effect is an advertisement for one of these fake online platforms, and it will promise earnings of legitimate money, good winnings and so forth, and lure people in. Sometimes it will even pay out small amounts of winnings to create that sense of trust. But once people are very committed into the platform, what they find is that although they appear to have accumulated significant winnings or earnings, they're then asked to pay, for example, to release those funds. Another aspect of this scam that is very troubling is that it very much incentivizes recruiting others to utilize the platform. So we are hearing reports that it is becoming ubiquitous in certain communities as a consequence of that. So we really want a clearer picture of how this scam is operating.
5: How prevalent do you think these scams are? You mentioned that they're sort of impersonating betting sites. So do people need to be wary, even if it looks like a brand they're aware of in that betting sphere?
10: So the platforms can look very sophisticated, and that is, of course, part of what makes the scam convincing. So if consumers are considering engaging with this content, we ask them to remember three key words: stop, check, protect. So stop before you sign up, particularly if they're luring you with promises of good winnings, and check. On the Australian Communications and Media Authority website, they have a list, in effect, of legal gambling platforms, and you can check. If it's not listed there, you should not engage with the platform, and certainly never share identity documents or other personal information or pay money unless you are certain you are dealing with a regulated gambling business that is located in Australia.
5: So the sites aren't doing what some scams do and pretending to be regulated sites. They sort of look similar, but they'll have a different name, something that tells you, or will they actually have a known brand there, but some fake thinker background?
10: Yeah, typically we are hearing reports of fake sites, but one of the features of this scam type, or this fusion cell, I should say, is that we have somewhat less information about this scam than we usually do when we kick off one of these fusion cells. So one of the key elements of this fusion cell is to deeply understand how the scam is operating. So we will look to, for example, whether there's an impersonation element of legitimate sites. We are also going to look at whether there is, in fact, targeting of First Nations communities. It certainly appears that way from the reports, but we want to understand how this scam is getting into communities.
5: Fusion Cell, I guess, being the ACCC's kind of word for a task force, it's how you, you know, get your head around different scam types.
10: Yeah, a fusion cell is, in essence, a short-term multi-stakeholder task force that focuses right in on a particular scam type. So this is our fourth one. We've previously had a detailed look at investment scams, jobs and employment scams, and romance scams. And typically, the fusion cells will really, in that six-month period, have a multi-stakeholder approach to both understanding the anatomy of the scam and then, crucially, working out how to disrupt it.
5: Emma Crowe on 702 Breakfast, and Katrina Lowe is Deputy Chair of the ACCC. Katrina, the ACCC has had plenty on its plate in the last few weeks, and online scams are, of course, you know, an active area of concern. Not too long ago, the Telecommunications Ombudsman came out with a report saying people running into problems online, like not being able to cancel streaming services and being scammed through social media services, has had a huge increase, but there were concerns that there wasn't enough enforcement capability among the different government regulatory bodies. How responsible is the ACCC in this space?
10: We have a range of responsibilities in this area. Of course, the Australian consumer law applies to all businesses who are doing business with Australians, whether they are located here or overseas. So the rules around misleading and deceptive conduct and all of the other protections that the ACL provides do apply. In addition, under the scams prevention framework, we will be the regulator for digital platforms that have been designated under that framework. And in relation to dispute resolution, the Australian Financial Complaints Authority has been designated as the body that will receive complaints that have not been resolved by designated businesses under that scams prevention framework.
5: Are you happy with how that all works, or could you see scope for either the ACCC or the Ombudsman to take on more responsibility in this space?
10: The ACCC has long advocated for industry-based dispute resolution to extend to digital platform complaints, and that has been achieved in relation to designated businesses under the scams framework, but we absolutely do agree that beyond scams, there are complaints that consumers find difficult to resolve, and that is one of the reasons we have for many years recommended that there be an industry-based scheme that deals with digital platform-related complaints more generally.
5: Meanwhile, if people are concerned about a scam, you know, be that this new scambling thing that you're concerned about or any other scam, best place for them to get in touch?
10: So we ask consumers, as part of protecting themselves, to make sure that if they've seen a scam, whether or not they have been a victim of that scam, we really encourage people to report. If you've lost money, get in touch with your bank as soon as possible. That is the best chance of stopping that payment. But also, if you can report to ScamWatch, that gives us vital intelligence that we share with others and can help disrupt scams.
5: ScamWatch into your search engine there. Thank you so much for some time today.
10: You are very, very welcome indeed, Emma.
5: Katrina Lowe, Deputy Chair of the ACCC there. You're listening to 702 Breakfast.
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3: Traffic.
5: Let's have a look at the roads now. Ian Wallace, good morning.
11: Emma, good morning. Granville, they've just cleared a crash on M4, city-bound to James Bruce Drive, but traffic is delayed coming down from Maze Hill. Chalora Centenary Drive, rather busy going northbound. Preston's from the Hill Motorway. M5 still carrying a lot of traffic to Liverpool. Cremorne Military Road, a problem with the AM lane change. And Lilyfield, heavy traffic on Sydney Westlink onto the Anzac Bridge. And between Sydney and Central Coast, no problems on the M1. From ATN, I'm Ian Wallace.
5: Thank you so much for that, Ian. We're talking about the Telstra outage, and there's an update from Telstra. I'll read their statement now. Overnight, our team have made good progress reducing the occurrence of the subsequent 000 calling error by approximately 90%, and we'll be continuing to work to eliminate this issue entirely. Our welfare checks process main Our welfare checks process remains in place, and we continue to advise customers who experience the issue to wait for the call to be connected via an alternative network or recall using a different phone. Yeah, I was listening to something earlier today, and I was on drive yesterday, I heard it, and apparently people don't realise that this, when you call 000, it will go to another network, but it can take a while. So sometimes people in an emergency are making that 000 phone call and they're not feeling like connection's happening fast enough. But the process is it will connect to a different network. You just need to give it a little bit longer than you normally would. But just repeating, the team, 90% are continuing to work to eliminate the issue of the 000 calling error. So Telstra will be talking to the cabs council about this as well, because a lot of people lost a lot of livelihood yesterday, all sorts of impacts from the outage. And I'm happy to hear from you on that this morning as well, 0467 922.

0: 702.
1: This is daunting.
2: You don't have to be a genius. Turnover, Colossus drives it through. Exquisite from Sandkern.
1: Doesn't even look. That's even better.
0: Time to talk sport now with Matt Carmichael, sport reporter. And Matt, John in Newtown has texted to say he wouldn't be surprised if Queensland Rugby League contacted Donald Trump today. That's a nice one from John. You know, we're also talking about our favourite sounds today, and here's a sound I've just loved playing this morning. Have a listen to this.
3: Hudson Young is going to be awarded a try after the... Yeah, he is. Hudson with an H gets a deserved try, and the Blues get out the spatula and whack icing all over the cake. Hudson Young finishes it off in style. 30 points to 12.
0: A lot of people had written them off, but Blues have won the decider. Yeah. How exciting.
4: No, they were fantastic last night, Emma, I've got to say. And I think I'm allowed to claim a little bit here. I might have predicted yesterday when we were talking that I thought the Blues were something special was going to happen for them last night. But a couple of things I didn't love, like Hudson Young mocking the arrow celebration the Queenslanders were doing at the end wasn't very good because he's forgotten that was actually in honour of Jai Arrow, the player who's been diagnosed with MND. Yeah. So that was... That was really poor from Hudson Young, but you know, you get carried away in an Origin decider, I guess. But the NRL admitting that the bunker were wrong with how the bunker got that wrong with Bostock's knock on in the lead up to Bradman Best try, the thing that everybody saw. But apart from that, the Blues were fantastic, and Queensland didn't deserve to win that game anyway. They made too many mistakes, but Payne Haas, Liam Martin, my favourite player. He was amazing for the Blues. They've missed him in the first couple of games. And then Laurie Daly's tears on the sideline, something probably won't be forgotten last night. He's been criticised so much. As we always say, he's a wonderful person, Laurie Daly, one of the greatest players ever to play Origin. And then he got what he deserved last night at a side of winning as a coach in Queensland.
0: Yeah, and it's not easily done. The stats were against them, right? Fourth time ever, is that
4: right?
0: Yeah.
4: Yeah, the fourth time they've ever won, and like you hear that crowd early in the game when that Queensland crowd, the noise they make. I've been to plenty of these games and I've been to deciders in Brisbane, and there's no noise like it in sport in Australia. So to defy that and do what they did, and then Nathan Cleary, what a game he had, along with Mitchell Moses, and a lot of people have been saying like this is one of the criticisms of Laurie is that. You haven't picked the right halves combination because Cleary and Moses won't work together. They worked beautifully together. Mitch Moses' long kicking really, really put Queensland on the back foot, and then Nathan Cleary was able to be more of a running player. That's a wonderful combination. So well done to them, and there's a bit of a blueprint there for them going forward
0: nice
4: as well.
0: Nice one, nicely done. And in the AFL, there are other sports around. What's happening in the AFL?
4: Yeah, Emma, it feels weird this morning. There's no World Cup to watch. It's a morning off until the quarterfinals start tomorrow. So France-Morocco tomorrow. Tonight it's Frio versus Sydney Swans 1v2 in the AFL. And Fremantle coming off a loss to the Giants last weekend. So that's a huge game. The Swans have obviously they haven't quite performed against the other big contenders this season. They've beaten everybody else beautifully. So this is their chance to make a statement tonight in Perth.
0: Great to speak with you as always, Matt. Have a great rest of your week. Yeah, did you enjoy the sport? Were you just thrilled to get that win for the Blues? Currently, it's 18 in the city and 17 in the west. Actually, that's tops today. Tops of 18 in the city, 17 in the west. Currently, it's 11 on the coast, 11 in Gosford, 12 in Penrith. It's 11 in Cronulla, 11 in Hornsby, 10 in Campbelltown, and 5 in Katoomba. Talking about sounds that you just love this morning, a bit of an antidote to the chat we were having about hoons and the sounds we can't stand in this city. What's a sound you simply adore? And I was speaking with Amanda a little earlier. She mentioned the coel. Lots of suggestions coming in on that. And after the news, you might have known this already from bitter experience, but it's rent. It's actually record highs for Sydney rents, a new report out today by Domain. News time now.
1: When you need the details.
5: The rail union says it raised safety concerns with a freight train operator the day before a derailment.

0: Rhiannon Solomon Marin with ABC News. The US military has confirmed it's begun launching fresh strikes against Iran. Here's Middle East correspondent Matthew Doran.
1: In a post on social media, US Central Command said the attacks were ordered by President Donald Trump and are aimed at stopping Iran from threatening ships in the Strait of Hormuz. The strikes come hours after the US president said he believed the truce between the two countries was over. Despite threatening new attacks and saying he'd hit Iran hard, President Trump had rejected suggestions the war between the US and Iran would restart. While the attacks were being threatened, Iran had promised to retaliate with force if it came under fire and said shutting the Strait of Hormuz would be one of its options in response. Matthew Doran, ABC News, Jerusalem.
0: US President Donald Trump has met with his Ukrainian counterpart at the NATO summit, offering him a new strategy to counter aerial attacks from Russia. Europe correspondent Mazoe Ford has more.
2: Ukrainian President Volodymyr Zelensky has repeatedly requested more Patriot air defence systems. As he met with his US counterpart on the sidelines of the NATO summit, Donald Trump made him this offer.
3: We're going to give a license to you to make Patriots. That's pretty cool, right? This way you can't complain that we're not giving them enough. I say, make them yourself.
2: President Trump said he hadn't yet told the company who currently makes them, but that it would work out all right. The NATO summit ended with the US president saying there was tremendous unity in the room and praising the alliance for increasing its defence spending. Mazoe Ford, ABC News, Ankara.
0: Telstra concedes some customers may still have trouble getting through to 000, but says it's been working overnight to get systems operating as normal. Yesterday's outage resulted in the telco conducting around 300 welfare checks on people who'd failed to reach emergency services, saying six of those needed further assistance. This morning, Telstra says it's reduced the 000 calling error by around 90% and welfare checks remain in place. It's telling customers who can't get through to wait to be connected through a different network or try a different phone. Meanwhile, some regional passenger trains remain paused in New South Wales as the Australian Rail Track Corporation begins a controlled and phased return to operations. Digby Werthmuller reports.
4: Yesterday's Telstra outage meant train drivers couldn't use their onboard 4G radio systems to communicate with control centres, causing some of the New South Wales regional network to grind to a halt. Buses continue to replace trains on the Hunter Line between Newcastle, Maitland, Scone and Dungog, along with parts of the Southern Highlands line and the Sydney to Canberra service. Some services in the state's northwest and north coast have also been suspended. The Australian Rail Track Corporation, which operates several of the state's rail corridors, says testing will continue to ensure their communications network is fully operational before services can resume, which could take some time.
0: The family of a 95-year-old woman from the New South Wales Hunter says the Telstra outage left her personal emergency alarm disabled and she was found collapsed on the floor of her home where she lived alone. The woman's daughter, Lynn, says her mother wasn't hurt but was in a state of distress when she went to check on her yesterday. Lynn has called on authorities to look at ways to ensure there's a fallback solution with those alarms when there's an outage.
5: It could well be a life and death emergency. Mum wouldn't have been in a position to have run 000 from where she was. She was pressing her live life alarm to get help without the Telstra or without it piggybacking to another provider to carry that emergency through. It could have been life and death for her.
0: The public broadcasters ABC and SBS will face questions over complaints of bias and anti-Semitism as they appear today at the Royal Commission. Gavin Coote reports.
6: The ABC and SBS's editorial policies and complaints procedures will be under scrutiny, which the Commission says is in response to concerns raised by members of Australia's Jewish community about reporting sentiment and bias. The inquiry will hear evidence from ABC's editorial director Gavin Feng and Ombudsman Fiona Cameron, the SBS's director of audio and language content David Hewer, its director of news and current affairs Amanda Wicks, and the SBS Ombudsman Amy Stockwell will also appear as witnesses.

0: Australia's special envoy to combat anti-Semitism, Gillian Siegel, will return after earlier giving evidence in the first hearing block.
1: Police have charged 11 people with weapons and gang offences following an investigation into shootings in the Illawarra and Western Sydney. Charles Rushforth has more.
2: Police began an investigation after shots were fired at three homes in Kanahooka, Punchbowl and Greenacre in April. This week, officers searched a home in Punchbowl where they allegedly uncovered a safe house containing semi-automatic rifles, drugs and $10,000 in cash. 11 people were arrested and charged with weapons offences and participating in gang activity, including 8 men, 2 women and a 16-year-old boy. They were all refused bail when they faced court yesterday.
1: Rental prices are soaring across the country as vacancy rates for houses and apartments hover around record lows. Business correspondent David Taylor has the details.
3: Australian renters are facing record high rents across all capital cities. Data from property website Domain has revealed a renewed acceleration in rental growth across the capitals, led by Sydney with the strongest quarterly increase in 4 years. Combined capital city house rents increased by $20 over the June quarter, taking annual growth to its strongest pace in almost 2 years. Unit rents rose by a more modest $5, highlighting a growing divergence between the two rental markets. Analysts expect tight rental market conditions to remain for months to come.
1: India's Prime Minister Narendra Modi has kicked off a 2-day visit to Australia. Here's Foreign Affairs reporter Stephen Jedgetts.
4: Mr Modi landed in Melbourne last night and will hold annual talks with Prime Minister Anthony Albanese today. The two leaders are set to strike agreements to bolster security and defence cooperation, as well as new arrangements to help increase uranium exports to India. After the meeting, Mr Modi and Mr Albanese will appear at a massive Melbourne Meets Modi event with the Indian-Australian community, which is expected to pull thousands of people, although protesters have also vowed to attend.
1: Nominations for this year's Emmy Awards have been announced, with hit HBO medical drama The Pitt the leading nominee, including with the nod for Best Drama. Nick Parmeter has more.
5: Set in a hospital emergency room in the American city of Pittsburgh, the series has collected 25 nominations overall, 8 of which are for actors in a Best category. South Australian-born actress Shabana Aziz holds one of the lead roles in the show, starring as Dr. Victoria Javadi, an intern navigating the politics of an emergency room. Comedy series Hacks follows close behind with 24 nominations, while Pluribus and Beef also picking up a host of nods. Jason Bateman has landed 4 individual Emmy nominations, 2 for acting and producing DTF St. Louis, and 2 more for acting and directing Black Rabbit.
1: In finance, the Australian share market is expected to open around 50 points lower on the back of another turbulent night internationally. The Dow Jones has slumped over 1%, the S&P 500 has lost 0.25%, but the Nasdaq has bucked the trend up 0.2%. Aussie miners BHP and Rio are both down over 5% on Wall Street. Brent crude has jumped around 7% on the back of the latest escalations in the Middle East to close to $80 a barrel. Gold is 0.8% lower at $4,072 an ounce. The dollar is buying 69.3 US cents. With sport, here's Jared Coote.
6: New South Wales rugby league halfback Nathan Cleary has led the Blues to a stunning State of Origin triumph, with his side claiming the 2026 series after a 30-12 victory in Game 3 at Lang Park. Cleary scored 2 first-half tries and slotted a pivotal penalty goal after the break as the Blues claimed just their 4th ever victory in a series decider in Brisbane. Blues coach Laurie Daly says Cleary has nothing left to prove.
7: What he's done has been remarkable, like 4 consecutive premierships. I just don't get why people want to take down champions. He's a champion and he's done some terrific things. And why does he have to do something like he's done for people to go, oh, you know, he's not a bad player?
6: British world number 114, Arthur Ferry has continued his dream run at Wimbledon, surprising 9-seed Flavio Caboli 6-4, 7-6, 6-love in the quarterfinals. He will play Alexander Zverev after the second seed thrashed American Taylor Fritz in straight sets. 9-seed Linda Noskova has beaten Belgium's Elise Mertens 6-3, 7-5 in the quarterfinals of the women's draw. She'll play 12th-seed Marta Kostyuk, who beat Italian Jasmine Paolini 6-3, 6-2.
1: To the weather, isolated showers in the east and far northwest, scattered along the central and northern coasts and adjacent ranges, dry and mostly sunny elsewhere. In Sydney, partly cloudy this morning with a chance of showers, heading for a top of 18 degrees in the city, 17 in the west. Right now in the

0: Coast, it's 10 degrees and it's 12 in Penrith. 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It's 10 past 7.
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2: Traffic.
3: Good morning, Al Paranihi from the Transport Management Centre. At Borkham Hills, a southbound breakdown causing some heavy traffic on Windsor Road, just near Seven Hills Road, so take some extra care. Also, looking at the run through North Parramatta, James, who's driving approaching Pennant Hills Road, a car's broken down southbound, so exercise some caution there as well. Now, if you're travelling the M4 from Eastern Creek through to Prospect, quite busy, and then Prospect all the way through to James Roos Drive, that's following an earlier crash. Also, the M5 quite slow around the tolls as you head towards Belmore Road into in the eastbound direction, heading through to the M5 East Main Tunnel. No major disruptions across the public transport network. Just a heads up, though, buses continue to replace trains between Campbelltown and Mossvale on the Southern Highlands Line, and the Hunter Line too between Newcastle and Maitland due to ongoing effects of yesterday's external telecommunications issue. Always best to plan a transport, nsw.info or livetraffic.com for the roads.
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4: Hi, I'm Rachel Mealy on AM After 8. Donald Trump says the ceasefire with Iran is over and more strikes are on the way. And on Telstra, I'll speak to the Communications Minister, Annika Wells.
5: And after 8.30 on Mornings with me, Melanie Tate, I want to know how you're celebrating the Blues' historic win over Queensland in the Origin Decider. And you're going to get an update on which Sydney train services are still affected by the Telstra outage.
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5: Great to be with you this Thursday, 9th of July. Emma Crowe filling in for Craig Rucastle this week. Really great to be with you. Yeah, well, Telstra says that the outage has been resolved, but they've flagged that there's a secondary issue, potentially including 000 calls. And as you heard in the news and in the statement that I read before the news, that issue is now 90% resolved. But there may still be a bit of a lag if you're trying to connect to 000. The advice is to wait because it can take a moment for a new network to be found. So you should get through, but it will take longer than feels appropriate. So if you are trying to get hold of emergency services this morning, do still call 000 and you may need to just wait a little bit longer as a new network is found. And as you heard Melanie Tate talking to the minister on that about, you know, what we can expect. A lot of people calling in about how it's affected them, 0467 922 702, and I'll play you, you know, just some of the effects of the outage in a moment as well. But we are waking up to, is it fair to say, a bit of a surprise victory? How thrilling to see the Blues beat the Maroons last night in a Lang Park decider. Hudson Young scored right on the final whistle, with the final score being Queensland 12, New South Wales 30. Andrew Moore with the call, of course. Have a listen to this. This is when Nathan Cleary's second try as New South Wales got off to an early advantage.
6: Hit the deck, got up, David DeMarkey Mark steps in field, past some horrible defence, got the ball back on the inside and crossing over to score for New South Wales. Nathan Cleary has two. The Blues are all over the Maroons at Queensland's home turf.
5: Yeah, Zane Bojack did tell us to have faith, and he said Laurie Daly had been really clever in his team selection. He said they had the goods. Did you have faith or had you written off the Blues? Yeah, fantastic. You know, Maroons had won 10 of the last 12 deciders, so you could have been forgiven for not thinking they were quite up to it. But victory is ours today. I hope you're basking in that this morning. Lots ahead for you here on 702 Breakfast. In a moment, you may know this from bitter experience, but Sydney's rents have hit record highs for homes and for units. A new report out today. We'll be talking a bit more about the Telstra outage, of course. And with the discussion around Hoons this week, a bit later in the show, we'll find out what it is that makes the noise from cars so annoying. You'll hear from a hearing expert on that to find out. But while we're talking about that, what are the sounds we find not annoying at all? In fact, the sounds we find blissful. 1300 222 702. What sounds do you just adore? Sarah is in Bondi. Hi, Sarah.
7: Hi, Emma.
5: Hello. What's your favourite sound?
7: My favourite sound is my dog Riley snoring.
5: I've got a sound of a dog snoring. Here we go.
7: Yeah,
5: Does Riley sound like that, or does Riley have his own kind of sound?
7: Riley's a girl.
5: Oh, yeah.
7: She does, at times she sounds like that. At times it's a little bit more peaceful. But she's a rescue, and she lived a bit of a hard life before she came to us.
5: Aww.
7: So hearing her, you know, comfortable in one of her many beds, very relaxed, is such a joyful sound to me.
5: Oh, yeah, just the sound of an animal at peace who's had a hard time, Sarah. That, I can see why that would make
7: That's
5: you
7: right.
5: feel. So, yeah, a lovely feeling. Thanks so much for that. How about you?
7: Thanks.
5: Sounds you just adore. Gail is in Macquarie. Hi, Gail.
8: Hi, good morning, Emma.
5: Hello. What is it for you? What's the sound you love?
8: One of my favourite sounds is the sound of a wind chime blowing in the

0: Pretty nice. Do you have them all around your place?
1: Yes, I recently bought one, but my mum and dad had one growing up, and it's such a lovely sound. It's just beautiful when the wind blows through it, or you bump your head on it.
0: So you've got the pain of the bumped head, but the comfort of the soothing sound. Thanks for that, Gail.
1: Yeah, thank you.
0: How about you, 1300 222 702, the sounds you love. A text here on 0467 922 702 from Rowan. Hi, Emma. The sound of leather upon willow. Cricket, the sound of Australian summer. I've got that for you too. Leather on willow. How about you? 1300 222 702, the sounds you just adore. By the way, the weather around the place today, it's currently 11 on the coast, 11 in Gosford, 12 in Penrith. It's 11 in Cronulla, 11 in Hornsby and Campbelltown, 10, 5 in Katoomba at the moment, tops of 18 in the city, 17 in the west, and showers today. And just reminding you, buses continuing to replace trains between Campbelltown and Mossvale Goulburn on the Southern Highlands line due to the ongoing effects of yesterday's Telstra outage. Some of the New South Wales train link services are also cancelled or replaced by coaches. More information at transportnewsouthwales.info, or you can download a transport app. And I think Melanie Tate was saying there that she'll also be talking a bit more about the trains this morning. All ahead for you here on 702.
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0: Are you renting, and how much are you paying? I'd imagine probably quite a lot. If you are living in Sydney, 1300 222 702, or you can text 0467 922 702. Tell me what you're experiencing. New figures from property website Domain show Sydney rents have surged in the past few months. Chief residential economist with Domain is Dr. Nicola Powell. Nicola, thanks for being here. What do we know about the cost of renting in Sydney?
4: Good morning. We saw a strong reacceleration of asking rents over the June quarter, and Sydney really did lead that reacceleration. You know, as you mentioned, we saw a big surge in rents over the June quarter. House rents in Sydney went up $50 in the 3 months to June, and unit rents went up $30 in that 3 month period. So this is some of the strongest rates of quarterly growth that we've seen in a few years.
0: Why do you think this is?
4: So I think we have to remember that market conditions are still tight. It is still a landlord's market across Sydney, and that really has been the dynamic for a number of years now. The vacancy rate is still low. It's at 1.1%, and a balanced rental market is when you've got that vacancy rate between 2 and 3%. There's a lot been happening for the rental market. Ultimately, we don't have enough rental supply, and particularly affordable rental supply in Sydney. We've seen 3 rate hikes this year, which has obviously increased the cost of holding a mortgage. And obviously, I think we've seen budget changes, and while that hasn't had an impact on supply as it stands today, I think that what it has done is really shifted investor sentiment. And I think investors are now sitting on the sidelines. Some may have fast-tracked their decision to sell. And I think some may be utilising the really tight rental conditions that we've still got across Sydney as that excuse to pass on higher rents.
0: Negative gearing and the capital gains tax you're talking about there in the recent budget. You said renters are, you know, we're now in a landlord's market, and you're saying some landlords may be using this, you know, to try to boost their own investments. But what can a renter do in this space? A renter who's trying to advocate for themselves, are we still seeing those situations where we've so often seen where there's queues of people for a rent in a desirable area, be that a home or a unit? And putting that application in? And is it still the case where agents kind of only put forward people who are on 2 incomes and maybe don't have too many children, don't have a pet?
4: Look, I think we've seen rental reforms to help protect tenants. And I do think that we still are operating in a landlord's market. So in some of those highly desirable locations, obviously there are going to be a greater competition, which means that as a tenant, you need to stand out from the crowd. But I also think it's very important to remember that what we're talking about here is asking rents. So if you are coming

0: of what's happening in the overall rental market, and that is asking rent. So if you're new to an area or you're looking to secure a new lease, this is where you're really paying that market rate. And I think if you're a tenant and your lease is coming up for renewal, don't forget the power of being a really great tenant. If you are meeting and paying your rent on time, you're taking care of that property, utilize that, because landlords do want great tenants. They want great tenants that are looking after their assets. And so utilize that when you're coming up to that lease renewal.
1: Love to hear from you on this morning, 1300 222 702, if you are in the trying to get the, out there in the rental market, how tough is it at the moment? Thanks so much, Nicole, for some time today.
0: Thank you.
1: That's Dr. Nicole Powell, Chief Residential Economist with Domain. That new report out today showing that sharp rise in rents. As we were just saying, the cost of renting in Sydney, the cost of a unit rising to a record $780 a week. And for a house, the average rent now around $850 a week. I've been asking you this morning about the favourite sounds you, the favourite sounds that you just adore, and we'll try and play some of them for you. I think this is my favourite sound. It doesn't matter which cohort of children you come across, which assembly you're at, whether you know, whether it's even your own kids singing. But for me, a group of children singing at an assembly, it just, I don't know, strikes the heart. This came across my algorithm this week. I have no affiliation with this school. It's the sound of the students of Northbridge Public School singing a special song in tribute to a teacher who was leaving the school. The teacher's name is Mrs. Smith. I'm only assuming because of the song that they're singing that this teacher led the school in music. Have a listen to this sound.

0: What sounds do you just love? I had a text there saying that that sound, the, oh my goodness, the gorgeous clip of the children singing for their teacher had me in tears. You're so correct. Nothing beats that sound. I played that sound a lot earlier this morning if you're just tuning in. The sounds we love to counteract the sound of the Hoons of Sydney that we've been talking about this week. Jo is here this morning. Hi there, Jo.
1: Oh, morning, Emma. How are you?
0: Great, thank you. What do you love the sound of?
1: Oh, look, I love the sound of bells, either from a clock tower or a church. I'm not particularly religious, but I just love the sound of

0: Favourite sounds by request this morning on 702 Breakfast. It's beautiful, isn't it? It's got a lovely a stillness, doesn't it?
1: Yeah. And my old public school had a bell that we used to have to ding for lunchtime or the end of the school day. So it was a big honour to get to actually dong the bell. So I think that's what it takes me back to.
0: Great to have you along this morning. Thanks so much. 1300 222 702. The sound of cat purring. A lot of people have been recommending the sound of cat purring. I'll play that for you again in a moment. How about this one, rain on a tin roof? That is pretty glorious. We've had a lot of votes for the birds this morning. The butcher bird there. And how about this, the sounds of whales? One 1300 222 702. What's a sound that you just love? How about waves in the ocean? You may have an outfit. You may have something you just love the sound of that other people don't love quite as much. 1300 222 702.
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0: 24 minutes past 7 here on 702 Breakfast. It's NAIDOC week this week. Celebrations kicked off across Australia on Sunday, marking 50 years of Deadly. How are you getting involved? Let me know. Tracy Skinner is the Manager of Culture, Community and Stakeholders at Placemaking New South Wales and a Gamilaroi Yagal woman. Thanks for being here, Tracy.
4: Thank you, Emma.
0: What does NAIDOC mean to you?
4: Oh, NAIDOC means a lot to us. It's not

0: not only our special week and our chance to celebrate and be proud of our culture, it's also, you know, that very important milestone that we're still pushing for to have our recognition as our as the First Nations people of Australia. So very important, not only for me, but for all Aboriginal people. You know, we like to refer to it as our Christmas in July.
1: Barangaroo, the Rocks and Darling Harbour running dedicated program of storytelling and community-led experiences to honour First Nations histories and living culture. And there's even opportunity for people to join a free Aboriginal walking tour. Where does the route go?
0: The route goes through Barangaroo Parklands around, Murray-Nowy Cove. It starts around that side and works its way right around through the reserve.
1: What will people learn when they come along on the tour?
0: Oh, look, they can expect to... It's a 6-hectare reserve and you're not going to do the whole 6 hectares, but you'll get a great view of parts of that area. You'll hear great stories about Barangaroo herself and the history of the site as a place of real cultural significance and change. They'll also learn about the native plants of the area. We have over 75,000 native plants that have been replanted in that area, what their traditional use is for food and medicine, tools and shelter. And obviously experience one of Sydney's most iconic locations through our First Nations perspective.
1: Do we get you, Tracy, if we're on the tour? Might we be lucky enough that you'll be our tour leader?
0: You can ask for me. You can ask me. Some people are specific who they would like to guide them. They have a preference. But look, all of our guides are very, very, very skilled and very knowledgeable, and you'd have a great experience no matter which one of us you got.
1: Thanks for letting us know about it. If people want to find out more, where can they go?
0: They can go to barangaroo.com. There's a link on there to book your First Nations tours and jump on board for NAIDOC Week. We have morning and afternoon tours.
1: Thanks so much, Tracy. Tracy Skinner is Manager of Culture, Community and Stakeholders at Placemaking New South Wales and a Gamilaroi Yagal woman. We're talking about rents a little bit earlier as well. Lee is in our time. And hi, Lee.
2: Oh, hi. How you doing?
1: Great, thank you. What do you think about this with the rents rising in Sydney?
2: Well, I mean, I'm not in a position where I'm renting. I'm an owner-occupier in a building in the Lower North Shore. But what my perspective of it is, if a renter comes into a building where there is, there are owner-occupiers in buildings, in every building, but they don't take any care for the building. They may take a care for perhaps the inside of the apartment, but there's another responsibility which goes along with the care of the building and a responsibility to the community within that building.
1: Yeah, so you'd like to see more done to have places a bit more up to scratch for renters?
2: Well, no, not necessarily, but the renters themselves taking responsibility for the rights that they're given to come and live inside a building where people own their apartment, that live in that apartment building. I mean, I'm just looking right now out my bedroom window and across the road, and which has happened to my building just in the last couple of weeks. Someone's moved out, and what have they done? They've dumped their household on the curb and left.
1: How do you know that person was a renter and not an owner-occupier, or are you just sort of, it's a more general message about everyone looking after the place?
2: You're right, I don't know that, but in the building where I am, I know that they are renters that have done that.
1: Right. Okay. Thanks very much. Thanks for that, Lee. Lee's saying renters have rights, need to use those rights to make sure that properties are being looked after properly. Yeah. What do you think? 1300 222 702. We're talking about the sounds you love this morning. And a little bit later on, because we've been talking about hoons and the sounds we don't like, what is it that makes a noise so annoying? Why is a noise from a car so annoying to our ears? You'll hear from a hearing expert on that. And the Telstra outage, you'll hear from the Taxi Council. They had a really disruptive day yesterday. Really, a lot of people not able to really work at all yesterday. So we'll hear from the Taxi Council next as well. 5 minutes of news now at 7:30.

0: Rhiannon Solomon Marin with ABC News. The US military says its forces have started launching additional attacks on Iran. US Central Command says the strikes are aimed at further degrading Iran's ability to threaten the freedom of navigation in the Strait of Hormuz. Iranian state media says air defences are engaging hostile targets near the southern port city of Bandar Abbas. US President Donald Trump has announced the ceasefire with Iran is over. The 60-day interim agreement was signed less than a month ago. Meanwhile, the head of NATO has hailed its latest annual summit in Turkey, declaring the alliance is stronger than ever. That's despite the US president continuing his criticism of European NATO allies over their lack of support for the American-Israeli war in Iran and the ensuing Strait of Hormuz crisis. Over the course of the summit, Donald Trump also repeated US claims on the Danish territory of Greenland and called for trade ties with Spain to be cut. But NATO Secretary General Mark Rutte insists the alliance remains strong.
1: An alliance that is united and ready to defend every inch of our territory. Here in Ankara, allies reaffirmed their ironclad commitment to the collective defence under Article 5, that an attack on one is an attack on all.
0: The International Monetary Fund has downgraded its outlook for the global economy this year due to the energy shock caused by the Iran war. The IMF now expects the global economy to expand by 3% in 2026, down from 3.5% last year and from the 3.1% it had forecast for this year back in April. But it says the fallout from the conflict is being partially offset by booming investment in artificial intelligence. Regional rail services across parts of New South Wales remain suspended due to a communication issue caused by yesterday's Telstra outage. Buses are replacing trains on the Hunter Line between Newcastle, Maitland, Scone and Dungog, along with the Southern Highlands Line between Campbelltown, Mossvale and Goulburn. Sydney to Canberra services are also being replaced by coach. Some trains in the northwest and north coast of the state are also not running. Police are searching for two men who they say are behind a shooting in Sydney's west. Officers were told the pair confronted another man in the driveway of a home at Guildford last night before firing shots and driving away. No one was injured. Anyone with CCTV or dash cam footage or information on the incident is being urged to contact police. New data shows rental costs have surged in Sydney, even as property prices fall. The figures show the city has led the nation in recording its biggest quarterly jump in rents in 4 years. The cost of renting a house now sits at an average of $850 a week, while a unit has risen to a record $780. Domain's chief residential economist Nicola Powell says people who are hoping to buy in a market where prices have dropped are being stung by higher rents.
2: You know, it means that their goal of saving just gets delayed further and further. I think one of the things, though, in Sydney is we are seeing prices fall. The hard challenge is they are still facing record high rents.
0: The Pit and Hacks lead the way in this year's Emmy nominations, with the shows picking up 25 and 24 nominees respectively for TV's biggest awards night. HBO Max's The Pit, set in the emergency room of a Pittsburgh hospital, had big wins last year for its first season. The show also stars Australian actress Shabana Aziz, who has not received an individual nomination. Apple's Pluribus picked up 18 noms, while Netflix's Beef received 16. In the NRL, Blues and Newcastle Knights centre Bradman Best has described his length of the field try in last night's Origin win over Queensland, saying the ball sat up perfectly for him. New South Wales won the game 30 points to 12, clinching a 2-1 series victory. The Knights centre ran 95 metres, fending off Knights teammate and Queensland fullback Kalen Ponga to score midway through the second half. Best says the team knew it was going to be tough to win and the players all stepped up.
3: I was just lucky enough, ball sat up in my lap there and I had a bit of work to do, but you know, I seen a bit of open space and I'm glad I got there.
0: To the weather, isolated showers in the east and far northwest, scattered along the central and northern coasts and adjacent ranges, dry and mostly sunny elsewhere. In Sydney, partly cloudy this morning with a chance of showers, heading for a top of 18 in the city, 17 in the west. This is ABC News.
4: 702 ABC Sydney. traffic.
5: Mascot, heavy traffic into the international terminal. No problems into the domestic terminal at Sydney Airport. From the Glacial Bridge, low traffic on Victoria Road, Bankers Way to the Iron Cove Bridge. Chulora, Centenary Drive, picking up speed northbound to Arthur Street. The right bridge at the moment, not too bad in both directions. And between the Central Coast and Sydney, the M1 looking okay in both directions. From ATN, I'm Ian Wallace.
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6: Hi, I'm Rachel Mealy on AM After 8. Donald Trump says the ceasefire with Iran is over and more strikes are on the way. And on Telstra, I'll speak to the Communications Minister, Annika Wells.
7: And after 8.30 on Mornings with me, Melanie Tate, I want to know how you're celebrating the Blues' historic win over Queensland in the Origin Decider. And you're going to get an update on which Sydney train services are still affected by the Telstra outage.
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7: Good morning, Emma Crowe with you this Thursday, the 9th of July, filling in for Craig Rucastle this week. Craig on a short break, back with you on Monday. We've been talking about the Telstra outage today. The advice, by the way, is if you are trying to call 000, do just wait a little moment because a new network should pick up your call if you still can't get through via the Telstra outage. And it can take a little while for that to happen, which is a really unnerving feeling during an emergency. So that is your advice from Telstra at the moment if you are trying to access 000. 90% resolved though, but a lot of businesses have been impacted by yesterday's Telstra outage. We'll speak with the Taxi Council in a moment. And this week we've been talking about hoons. What is it that makes the noise of a car exhaust so annoying? We'll be speaking to a hearing expert on that to find out what is it about particular sounds that grate on us. But lots ahead for you here on the show. I mean, how thrilling to see the Blues beat the Maroons last night in a Lang Park decider. Hudson Young scoring right on the final whistle, and the score, Queensland 12, New South Wales 30. Us of little faith. I wonder whether you'd given up on them. And Laurie Daly in tears. Tears of relief, I think, as well. Tears of pride. I wonder if you watched the game and how you felt about that. I'd love to hear from you on anything we're speaking about this morning. 1300 222 702. And the text line is 0467 922 702. Another thing we're discussing this morning is the sounds you simply adore. Mary is in Goulburn this morning. Hi, Mary.
8: Good morning, Emma. How are you?
7: Good, thanks. What's the sound you love?
8: I really love to hear the sound of babies absolutely cacking themselves laughing. You know?
7: What? Yeah. It's adorable.
8: That's the one.
7: Yeah. Any babies in your world that you particularly like, you know, making laugh?
8: Well, I don't have any, but I do have a couple of great nieces. One of whom is only about 4 weeks old, and she loves to giggle.
7: It's a beautiful, that age, isn't it? I guess that's kind of is it from about, I guess, 6, 7, 8 months through to around 1.5, that little giggly stage, you know, the pre-talking giggle,
8: especially.
7: Thanks for that, Mary. It's a great nomination. How about you, the sounds you simply love, 1300 222 702, the sound of a can opening? Maybe the sound of coffee being poured? Boot on a ball. The roar of a crowd. A lot of votes for the sound of a cat purring. Here's a cat purring. Yeah, people on the fence about the snoring dog. I love a snoring dog. Some people, I think, prefer the purring cat. 1300 222 702. What's the sound that you love? Tops of 18 in the city today, 17 in the west, and currently it's 11 on the coast, 11 in Gosford, 12 in Penrith, 11 in Cronulla, 11 in Hornsby, 10 in Campbelltown, and 5 in Katoomba.
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4: Breakfast with Emma Crowe.
7: The Telstra outage has had really a widespread effect across areas you might not even consider. Here's what Carol Bennett had to say. She's from the Australian Consumer Action Network.
10: We've seen freight outages across the nation. We've seen transport disruption. We've seen payment systems not working and banking. We've seen traffic signalling systems not working. We've seen people not being able to operate their garage door and get out the garage to actually drive to work. And we've seen people have cancelled work shifts. We've seen people not be able to get their kids to school. We've seen the hospitality industry not be able to use their payment system when people are ordering their breakfast or their coffee. Issues across the board.
7: Consumer Action Network, Lynn, that was Consumer Action Network.

0: Carol Bennett there. We also heard yesterday a caller to Drive, Lynn of Lake Macquarie, describing what happened when she realised that her mother's safety alarm wouldn't be working, and she went in to check on her mum to find she had actually had a fall.
1: I actually spoke to mum on the telephone and we commented and said, oh, you're not involved in the outage. And she said, no, they told me if it didn't work, to try again, so I did. So I thought she's quite fine. And then I heard through the talkback on the previous program that the Live Life alarms mightn't be working, and I hadn't even thought of that. So mum's not very far from us, and I went and I found her actually sitting in the kitchen on the floor, a bit distressed, and she said, I pushed the alarm but no one came.
0: Lynn in Lake Macquarie speaking with Sarah Gerrithy on 702 Drive yesterday. Well, another area that was really impacted by yesterday's outing was the taxi industry, because all their payment systems were affected. Let's have a listen to a taxi driver describing about how his morning unfolded yesterday.
2: I live at Ingleburn and I left home at 4:15, and since then there's no network. But luckily I have a booking 6 o'clock from city, and they were paying by FPOS, and we couldn't, no working. Even private bank, nothing working. And then I took them to ATM. Two ATM was down as well. And then I go back to Mascot, another ATM. Then they took the cash out and gave me. And now I have another booking. I just dropped them from Belgola. And when I bring them, same problem. So what they do, they done pay ID. So that's what happened. So system is down, no jobs coming, nothing.
3: It's a very bad outage.
0: A taxi driver speaking to the ABC about how they were affected yesterday. I wonder how many cabbies in Sydney have got some IOUs out owing to them. I wonder if there are people like, yeah, mate, I'll fix you up, or promising to send cash or to do pay IDs or to send something through on BPay. I'd love to hear from you if you're a taxi driver. How have you coped? Did you have people finding creative ways to try to pay you? Did people try and pay you with some sort of bartering system? 1300 222 702. Nick Abraham is the CEO of the New South Wales Taxi Council. So, hi, Nick.
4: Good morning, Emma.
0: What have you heard from your members?
4: Yeah, look, the issue or the impacts from the outage were quite widespread, and it did affect taxis right across New South Wales, including some of the regional areas. Cases like the driver we just heard from, we are starting to understand some of those specific examples. Now, I haven't heard too many of those issues, Emma, and thankfully, taxis are equipped. You know, we know this is not the first outage. There's been quite a few previously, and quite a number that have been even worse. And we've taken learnings from there. And taxis are, I guess, in some cases, those businesses that, you know, have the ability to have contingencies, like having backup terminals, emergency dockets, and so forth. But, I mean, that driver was quite lucky in that case, because, you know, he did it through Pay ID. But if that passenger had a Telstra, was with Telstra, then that may not have even been an option. So, and this is thankfully one of the benefits why we still have cash, accepted in taxis, especially in country and regional New South Wales. Emma, we know that the prevalence of cash is still quite high.
0: So how many members do you think were affected? You know, anecdotally, people I've spoken to, taxi drivers they've spoken to, said it was really became impossible. They went out for the day, waited 3 hours out at the airport. You know, it became an impossible day. What feedback have you had from your members?
4: Oh, look, we know, and using the example, cab charge is widely accepted right across the industry, and we know there's well over 90% of taxis across New South Wales that have those cab charge terminals and rely on those for their to facilitate their payments. That issue there, we understand, was for a better part of about an hour yesterday morning when that was down. But we also understand that those services resumed fairly quickly, and passengers were able to get back on and booking with those service providers. We did see some issues with some tablets as well, which is a means of drivers being able to facilitate those bookings. Again, we heard from that driver, he had his private customer, if you like, that he was transporting. But for many who choose to book the taxis, there were some impacts right across. Yeah.
0: So mostly okay, you think, by the afternoon, mostly resolved, so more of a morning impact?
4: By 9, 10 o'clock, especially the support

0: and troubleshooting that was put out very quickly by the likes of CapCharge. And we understand those systems were able to be reset right. by drivers fairly quickly. And I think they're the learnings, Emma, that we take on board, you know, to be able to, because the, you know, these are hardworking drivers, you know, this is their livelihood. So we want to minimise where we can, where it's within our control, and we can assist and support. And there were good examples yesterday of that taking place. Having said that, we do understand that there were some consequences and impacts out of this. And this is the focus now, trying to understand what those impacts were, because they would have impacted drivers in different ways, depending on what contingencies you had.
1: Yes, because the app and the number both impact, as you said. Will you be seeking compensation for your members on any losses from yesterday?
0: At this point, Emma, we haven't had any calls, but I'm not ruling that out. And we will work with drivers and industry, particularly if the opportunity is there to seek compensation. But it's understanding the case by case. But if that opportunity is there, we will help facilitate that and help drivers through that process. But we'll be continuing to monitor the situation and understand to what extent and scope those impactors were, Phil.
1: Thanks so much for some time this morning.
0: Thank you, Emma.
1: There's the Taxi Council's Nick Abraham. How were you impacted yesterday by the outage? 0467 922 702. It's 13 minutes to 8 here on 702 Breakfast.
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3: Filling in for Craig Rucastle.
1: Well, we've been talking about disruptions and sounds in your suburbs all through this week. The sound of hoons sounds a bit like this. It's a pretty awful sound compared to some of those beautiful sounds we've been playing this morning. Have you ever been disrupted by that sound in your suburb? We have a bit of a suburb map of the places affected by the hoons. But earlier this week, I spoke with Barangaroo resident Melanie Tate, who is part of the petition calling for tougher enforcement against hoon driving.
4: It impacts our public spaces. So when you're walking through the streets, when you're wanting to eat and dine and live your life in the area where you live, it's so disturbing. It's violent, it's aggressive, and it's really unnecessary.
1: So what is it about that sound that makes it so irritating? Professor David McAlpine is the Academic Director of Macquarie University Hearing. Thanks so much for being here, Professor.
5: Thank you very much.
1: Why is hooning so grating for residents? What is it that makes certain sounds so irritating?
5: You're inside and they're out. Probably not much, but that's enough because we are very, very attuned to sound, particularly when there's no other sound around that we're expecting.
1: Can you just start that again? I think you started by saying something like, is it your inside and they're outside? Is that what you said?
5: You're inside and they're outside and they're making noise, and that should be something that we are really attuned to, because we're actually really attuned to very small noises. So we have an alert system, particularly at night. We have an alert system that's actually alerting us. We can't see, we can't visualize objects, but our brains have developed and evolved to be able to pick up very quiet sounds, especially when we might think there's danger. So hooning outside, that is going to be picked up by your brain very, very quickly, particularly when it's not something you're going to be expecting.
1: Are you saying, though, that if you were already outside, the noise would annoy you less?
5: Because if you're actually actively doing something, that's actually one of the issues. When we think of how loud a sound is, which is a perception of how intense the sound is, at night we might be woken up by dog barking, but we never hear it during the day. So our expectation of what we're trying to or what we're listening to is actually really important. And so that helps drive that perspective too. At night you're expecting it to be quiet, and loud sounds become even louder. It's not that they're not annoying in the first place, but they really do impact us when we're not expecting them or at a time when we're really needing them.
1: When we're talking about this, the sort of the hoon behaviour, we had a text saying that they had to move house because it was impacting their baby's sleep. That was from Amy. They called the police a couple of times with no results. Other people said they were being woken up by hoons at Leichhardt at 2 in the morning. I know that there's annoyances of certain sounds is called misophonia. Is this in that category? Just to describe what misophonia is, and can hatred of hoon noise reach that level?
5: Misophonia is actually a sort of an intense, visceral, emotional hatred of a specific sound. So this would become something beyond just being an annoying sound. People have really emotional rage and anger reactions to sounds like clicking of pens or slurping or something that actually feels viscerally wrong to them. And it makes them angry, emotionally dysregulated, into a rage even. So misophonia is different. We all don't like that hoon noise. And even, in fact, just city noise, the background hum is known to have cardiac

0: your vascular effects on you if you're living in slightly noisy places. So misophonia is an extreme perspective that's a real reaction to specific sounds that you wouldn't think, and in fact, most people don't have. And some people, they may have misophonia to, say, pens clicking, someone clicking a pen, and they may not have aversion and a problem to slurping sounds, and someone may have the opposite. So misophonia is very specific. It's not this general aversion.
1: Professor David McAlpine is the Academic Director of Macquarie University Hearing. Given what you've just said there, with our feeling that at night especially we have this alert system on, what will it mean for people affected by planes at night for the new airport? Because it's a 24/7 airport.
0: I think that's actually a really good point, because I'm actually in Perth. I'm staying with a family out in the hills, and the only thing I've heard overnight is the planes coming into land about an hour ago. So traffic noise, city noise, is really well known to dysregulate your sleep. It's really well now becoming well known to affect your physiological state, your cardiovascular system. That background hum, those small sounds that you might ignore during the day and you wouldn't even perceive during the day, they really are going to impact people. And that city-level noise, as we know it, it's transport mostly, that's really has an impact on people's general health, not their hearing health. It's not loud enough to cause them a problem with their hearing. It's just enough to cause them problems with their sleep, the cardiovascular system, and their general health. And those are big issues in cities.
1: We live in big cities, though. So is there anything we can actually do about it, or is this a problem with how our public spaces are actually set up?
0: That's a really good point, because public spaces are really not set up for listening. And when we think about how buildings are built, the very first thing to get knocked off the balance sheet when the expense goes up is soundproofing. So we really live in a noisy world, and we really haven't developed good infrastructure and good city design that reduces the amount of noise that we're listening to. And that is a major problem.
1: So what's on the other side of the coin? Because we've been celebrating the sounds we adore this morning. We've been gathering noises that listeners just simply love. Why are some of these sounds appearing? Things like appealing, like coffee pouring. The sound
0: lovely
1: of
0: sound.
1: Yeah, boot on a ball. Church bells. I had a vote for church bells. Cats
0: That's
1: purring.
0: A
1: Here's a church bell. And mine was the sound of, you know, children singing in an assembly. Why are those sounds, you know, the opposite and a really appealing sound?
0: It's a good point, because everyone who mentions dogs barking as annoying also generally mentions this soothing sound of cats purring. In fact, we're actually studying sort of these sort of things at the moment, and particularly in groups of people who might find sounds and sensory environments very challenging. People who are neurodivergent often have listening issues associated with specific sounds. Cats purring are a really good perspective, because there's a certain a sense of ease with that. And I think it's our associations. We did think that with misophonia, that it was an association with someone slurping food at the table, but it's actually probably the sounds themselves. But lots of sounds have associations with us, and they become soothing or positive depending on the association. So we don't live in a world where there are sounds that we don't associate with something. They're associated with an object or a process or something we like or dislike. So those issues help. Hoons, we never like. We're associating that with someone who's doing something we don't want them to do at a time of night that they really shouldn't be.
1: Yeah, great to speak with you this morning, Professor. Thank you so much. That's Professor David McAlpine, Academic Director of Macquarie University Hearing. Hoons we don't like, he says, and our hoon map includes Enfield, East Balmain, Newtown, Manly, Leichhardt, Newport, Bundina, Waterfall, Heathcote, Schofields, Winmalee, Stanwell Tops, Sydney Olympic Park, Goulston Gorge, Blues Point Road at McMahon's Point, Randwick, 5 dock at 2 a.m, according to JD. There's our Sydney hoon map for you. Yeah, how about you? I wonder whether there's a sound you love, or if you want to add a suburb to our hoon map that we've been collecting this week.
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1: How exciting to see the Blues beat the Maroons last night in Lang Park decider. Hudson Young scoring right on the final whistle. And that final score, Queensland 12, New South Wales 30. Don't you love having Andrew Moore back? Shall we have a listen to how he called it?
4: Hudson Young is going to be awarded a try after the... Yeah, he is. Hudson with an H gets a deserved try, and the Blues get out the spatula and whack icing all over the cake. Hudson Young finishes it off in style. 30 points to 12.
1: And Zach Bojack is here to rub it in and tell all of us of little faith that, you know, we should have listened to him yesterday. Hi there, Zane.
5: Hello there, ma'am. Can I just say this? Congratulations. I hope everyone in New South Wales has a big smile on their face and is walking around saying up there in Queensland they don't get it. But, yeah, it's...

0: It's a bit of a tough one for us to take up here north of the border, can I tell you, because it was just, you could just see it about a week out. I got the feeling that this is being set up for a New South Wales ambush, and certainly everyone I ran into who are true Queensland supporters didn't like the fact that we were weren't the underdogs going into this one. And New South Wales, they pulled off a truly epic Queensland-like performance last night, and there was so much New South Wales passion, and they just... they picked a good side, and the players that they picked to come in, including Liam Martin, outstanding. He had the most tackles for New South Wales with 40, and he terrorised Cam Munster, as I predicted yesterday. And the other one that they brought in was Bradman Best, who ran for the most metres, 199. And he's become a bit of an Origin Game 3 specialist. He's played three games. They've all been Game 3s. New South Wales have won all three of them, and he scored a try in all three of them. Just extraordinary, his performance. But... all I can say is your halves last night, Nathan Cleary won the Wally Lewis medal, two tries, five goals, 18 points. In fact, after you heard that commentary then, he declined the kick. He could have actually become the highest scoring player in a decider if he had chosen to try and take that conversion, but they declined it. So he misses out and joins Jonathan Thurston on 18 points, most ever. So extraordinary.
1: Nathan Cleary, as you say, having a truly fantastic game. And you mentioned his teammate, Liam Martin. Here's Liam speaking to the ABC after the game.
2: Yeah, the Iceman, he certainly silenced the critics. It was unbelievable. So, yeah, I just love watching him do his thing and just honoured to play alongside him.
1: Honoured to play alongside teammate Nathan Cleary there. I want to know, Zane, okay, how are you going? Because you're a Queenslander, so obviously devastated, but you're also, you're a little bit, I told you so, to our Sydney audience, because you were telling us to have the faith. So which one weighs more heavily on you? Which one wins? The sadness of being, you know, a Queenslander and losing, or the kind of thrill of telling the Sydney audience that you were right?
0: No, definitely the sadness. We got to understand what Origin means up here. I mean, my own good mate, Billy Moore, who I will say didn't win a premiership for North Sydney, he played in four preliminary finals, didn't get a chance to win a premiership. He said, from his perspective, he thinks it means more to Queensland to win Origin than, for example, the Broncos last year winning the grand final for Queenslanders. So that's, it does, and I will say to you, in the state as a whole is grieving today. Like, I know it sounds ridiculous because it's just sport, but it does mean that much to us. But at the same time, as I said, I just think maybe you guys have stolen a leaf out of our own book, a page out of our own book. It was just the way it was set up. I mean, Laurie Daly went to his press conference last night and he said, where are those critics now? Like, why aren't they here? Why don't they have the balls to come to training sessions? Why don't have the balls to come to the press conference? You know what? Laurie is the most beautiful human being I have ever met in the game of rugby league. He is just a wonderful bloke, honestly, and I'm happy for him. I'm happy that he's got the last laugh. As much as it hurts me as a Queenslander, I'm happy for him because he has been battered from pillar to post. And, okay, he hasn't got all the selections right. He hasn't got all his interchanges right. But you know what? He's out there trying, and there's no doubt about it. Someone had to coach New South Wales. It happened to be him. Guess what? He's finally got his second series win in seven. I'm happy for him.
1: Thanks so much, Zane. Zane Bojack from ABC Sport.
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1: Traffic. Alf Paranihi is from the Transport Management Centre. Hi there, Alf.
4: Emma, crews have just cleared a breakdown at Mascot on General Holmes Drive, just near the airport tunnel. Otherwise, all looking pretty good elsewhere around Sydney. You can get the latest details on the roads, livetraffic.com.
1: Thanks so much for that, Alf. Melanie Tate will be on your radio at 8:30 with Mornings. Hi there, Mel.
5: Hi, Emma. Isn't it a beautiful thing when the Blues beat Queensland on their home turf?
1: Yes.
5: We are going to be talking about that. We'll be taking over from Zane with a different view. Also, trains are still not running on the Hunter and Southern Highland lines. We'll be talking about that with the boss of Sydney Trains.
1: Thank you so much for that, Mel. Great to have your company this morning on 702 Breakfast. I'll be back tomorrow with you, Craig, back on your radio on Monday. Have a great morning. You've got AM next and then Mornings with Melanie Tate.

0: Rhiannon Solomon Marin with ABC News. Explosions have been reported across southern Iran as the US launches fresh airstrikes against the country. Here's Middle East correspondent Matthew Doran.
1: Iranian state media reported blasts in cities such as Bandar Abbas, saying the country's air defences were trying to intercept the attacks. And a short time later, the US military central command confirmed it was behind the strikes ordered by the US president himself. Donald Trump had said he'd hit Iran hard hours earlier, following a declaration he believed the three-week-old truce between the US and Iran was over. That had followed the two countries exchanging fire after attacks on ships in the Strait of Hormuz. Iran had promised it would retaliate against any further attacks with force, accusing the US of jeopardising the deal. Matthew Doran, ABC News, Jerusalem.
0: The New South Wales Transport Minister says the question of a backup communication system for the state's train network needs to be asked in light of yesterday's Telstra outage. Some regional routes, including the Hunter Line and the Southern Highlands Line, remain out of action because they rely on Telstra's 4G network to communicate. The ARTC, which operates the Hunter Valley's freight rail corridor, says it's undertaking a controlled and phased return to operations. Transport Minister John Graham says a decision on when the trains will return to service is expected to be made in about an hour's time.
2: We need backup systems here, and that is one of the questions I think we should ask out of this moment yesterday. It has had a real impact on people. There's a reason why the ARTC is cautious about freight train movements. They're so big, they're so long, they're very hard to stop. So
0: Ali's freight rail corridor says it's undertaking a controlled and phased return to operations. Transport Minister John Graham says a decision on when the trains will return to service is expected to be made in about an hour's time.
2: We need backup systems here, and that is one of the questions I think we should ask out of this moment yesterday. It has had a real impact on people. There's a reason why the ARTC is cautious about freight train movements. They're so big, they're so long, they're very hard to stop. So safety comes first.
0: A teenage boy has been charged with murder over a stabbing on the mid-north coast. Emergency crews were called to Taree earlier this week, where they found a 36-year-old man with critical injuries. He was treated at the scene but died a short time later. A 16-year-old boy was arrested yesterday afternoon. He'll face a children's court today. The nation's public broadcasters, including the ABC, will be in the spotlight today at the Royal Commission on Anti-Semitism and Social Cohesion as it probes allegations of bias. Gavin Coote reports.
3: The ABC's editorial director, Gavin Fang, and ABC ombudsman, Fiona Cameron, will both appear at the inquiry today. The commission has said the ABC and SBS have been called upon to give evidence after members of Australia's Jewish community raised concerns about reporting sentiment and bias. The ABC has rejected claims of bias, saying its reporting has been fair and impartial. SBS's Director of News and Current Affairs, Fiona Wicks, its Director of Audio and Language Content, David Hewer, and SBS Ombudsman Amy Stockwell will also give evidence.
0: New research shows rents are at record highs in all capital cities. According to property website Domain, price hikes have been driven by demand for houses, which rose 7.7% in the past year. At $850 a week, Sydney is the most expensive city to live in after recording the largest quarterly jump for houses in 4 years. The state government says work has officially begun on the first Tangara train to be refurbished at Newcastle's maintenance centre in Cardiff. It's the first of 18 Tangaras to be worked on at the Cardiff facility, with the alterations expected to extend the life of the fleet by 10 to 15 years. It follows the state government's announcement of $12 billion to build a new train manufacturing facility in the Hunter. To the NRL, New South Wales has claimed victory in State of Origin with a dominant win over Queensland in the deciding third game in Brisbane. Glenn Lauder has more.
4: It was a landmark night for both New South Wales and Nathan Cleary, with the star halfback leading the Blues to a famous 30-12 victory. Cleary scored two tries, nailed four conversions and potted a pivotal second-half penalty goal to well and truly dominate the decider, becoming his state's most prolific Origin point scorer in the process. It was just the fourth time in 14 attempts the Blues had won a decider in Brisbane, leaving their majority of the 52,000 fans at Lang Park speechless.
0: And in tennis, ninth seed Linda Noskova has beaten Belgium's Elise Mertens in straight sets in the quarterfinals at Wimbledon. Noskova didn't drop a single break point in the 6-3, 7-5 victory. To the weather, isolated showers in the east and far northwest, scattered along the central and northern coasts and adjacent ranges, dry and mostly sunny elsewhere. In Sydney, partly cloudy this morning with the chance of showers, heading for a top of 18 degrees in the city, 17 in the west. Right now on the coast, it's 11, it's 12 in Penrith. 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

0: Good morning, welcome to AM. I'm Rachel Mealy, coming to you from the lands of the Turrbal and Yuggera people in Brisbane. On today's program, Telstra's massive network failure, how it took hours for the telco to inform the communications minister.
1: I would have liked to have heard earlier. I was informed at about 7 a.m. I understand the fault began at 4:30 a.m. It would seem there was some sort of delay. That will form part of the investigation.
0: And the US strikes Iran again as Donald Trump says the ceasefire is over and it's time to finish the job. This morning, problems continue to plague users of Telstra's mobile network with transport disruptions across New South Wales and Victoria, as well as persistent troubles with the 000 emergency line. There are warnings heads could roll at Australia's largest telecommunications company, which could face a multi-million dollar fine over the failure. Investigations are underway into what caused Telstra's widespread network outages. Annie Guest reports.
2: From failed 000 calls to ambulances unable to be tracked and transport systems disrupted, the full impact of Wednesday's Telstra outage was so widespread, even pets were affected.
3: Do you need a receipt at all?
4: Yes.
2: At this vet clinic, nurse Sophie Draper says pet owners were alarmed when they couldn't call.
3: But we did have a few people that just had to walk into the clinic because, you know, they needed their pets seen and they weren't too sure what was going on.
2: Taxi driver Abdi Odawar's booking system was down for 5 hours.
5: In the morning, that's the busiest time in the morning, so that made up almost 50% of our daily work, so we lost a lot of money.
2: The Australian Communications and Media Authority is investigating what Telstra describes as a software defect that made the network's internal clock system fall out of sync, triggering a nationwide outage. While Telstra has ruled out a cyber attack, Professor Paul Haskell-Darlan from Edith Cowan University wants intelligence agencies, including the Australian Signals Directorate, to audit the telco.
6: So I think what we need to see is a bit more direct engagement from entities like ASD in terms of the critical infrastructure. And that would be in tandem with other agencies. And that could well extend into defence.
2: The Communications Minister, Annika Wells, says telecommunications is Australia's least trusted industry, while Telstra's Chief Financial Officer, Michael Ackland, apologised to customers and defended the company.
7: Australia can absolutely have faith in its biggest telco. We take these outages very, very seriously. Our investment in resilience and cybersecurity and redundancy in our network is significant.
2: Professor Haskell-Darlan says Telstra could face multi-million dollar fines after the government increased the penalty for outages last year.
6: And we may see people fall on their sword, or we might see some people being disciplined as a consequence.
2: Another essential reform for telcos, according to Professor Hussein Dyer from Swinburne University of Technology, should be mandatory backup systems.
8: So in this case, for example, it would be interesting to see if there were backup timekeeping servers that should have kicked in when the main servers went out of operation.
2: And Professor Dyer says transport networks should also have backup technology.
8: If the Telstra connection comes down, it would automatically go to an alternative like Optus or Vodafone, or even in some cases, some rail operators in Europe and Japan. They have, for example, their own dedicated telecommunication network.
0: Professor Hussein Dyer from Swinburne University of Technology, ending that report by Annie Guest and Isabel Musali. Annika Wells is the Federal Communications Minister. She joined me earlier. Minister, did anyone die yesterday because they couldn't get through to 000?
1: Rachel, I have not had it reported to me that any failure to connect to 000 has contributed to an adverse outcome. That's the update I have for your listeners overnight.
0: Late last night, Telstra said it was investigating a second network fault that was stopping calls from connecting, including to 000 again. That came hours after they had said they'd resolved that major outage, which began in the early hours of yesterday. What's your information about that second outage?
1: Like you said, we've had people working through the night, and Telstra was speaking with both my team and the 000 custodian and their team overnight about that second issue that they've identified as a residual network issue that was still impacting calls for some users. In some instances, calls are going straight to Message Bank. In some instances, 000 calls were not going through. It has been largely resolved, but there are still residual problems.
0: So again, 000 was unavailable to Australians last night.
1: That's correct. And Telstra needs to account for how and why that has occurred, because Australians are right to expect that as a baseline service from their telco.
0: Should there be a system of enforceable reliability standards holding these telecommunications companies to account?
1: Rachel, we have legislation before the Parliament right now that tries to improve consumer standards for telcos. We have both the TEX bill and the UOMO bill. Sorry, TEX is enhancing consumer standards and safeguards. Look, I'm sure, Rachel, that Telstra has internal standards about that. What we need here is for companies to competently discharge their duties to customers. And whilst we have been, there's been multiple reviews into the Optus September outage, there will be reviews into this outage. Those preliminary investigations have already begun. It is up to lawmakers to lift the standards, and that's why we have been working on trying to do that since September. You know, we've legislated the 000 custodian, we've raised penalties for telcos to over $30 million. We've introduced real-time reporting of outages to ACMA and emergency services. That has helped us with this outage. We've forced telcos to test 000 during upgrades and maintenance. We've placed new requirements on providers to ensure 000 calls still connect via other networks when the home network is down. We've required telcos to provide mandatory improvement plans after 000 outages.
0: Some of those things that you've mentioned there didn't happen yesterday.
1: Look, Camporn arrangements have been working, except there are instances where they have not. The call system has been maintained. Australians overwhelmingly are still able to successfully call 000. And Camporn arrangements, as you heard from the acting CEO yesterday afternoon, were working. However, you are right. There are instances where the 000 custodian has observed they have not been working, where Telstra has observed they have not been working. And that's where welfare checks are taking place and continue to take place.
0: There was a 2.5-hour delay before your office was informed yesterday. Would telling you earlier have made any difference?
1: I think I would have liked to have heard earlier. I understand Telstra wants to get their information correct. Even as we are experiencing this outage, the information is changing hour to hour. The numbers change hour to hour. I was informed at about 7 a.m. I understand the fault began at 4:30 a.m. It would seem there was some sort of delay. That will form part of the investigation. ACMA has begun a preliminary investigation. The 000 custodian, who I'm speaking with constantly, I've spoken with her again this morning before speaking with you. There will be an investigation and a clean tick-tock on the timeline of everything that happened here so that we can continue to improve.
0: Do you think heads should roll at Telstra?
1: Rachel, am focused on getting everybody back online. This is a really frustrating time for customers and particularly for commuters. Rail services are still not restored for everybody. There's still people in Victoria, the Hunter, the Southern Highlands who will not be able to access rail services this morning. We're really focused, Christine McVeigh, the acting Transport Minister, and myself, on doing what we can to get everybody back online as quickly as possible, getting to the bottom of those welfare checks, and then the investigation can take foot and we can learn out of that, and penalties can be administered, justice can be served.
0: By late yesterday, Telstra still had no idea what had caused that timer issue that started affecting its data centre nodes. What do you think about that? Should answers be coming to you quicker than that?
1: There are two sets of timings here. It is urgent that we get everybody back online as quickly as possible. It is urgent that we perform welfare checks and make sure that everybody who attempted to connect 000 and were not successful is okay. A large number of the numbers of welfare checks are happening where people were able to successfully connect on a second time, or where they were camponed successfully, but out of abundance of caution, those welfare checks are going through.
0: Minister, on the ABC has defended itself against criticism that its journalism has contributed to anti-Semitism or social division. Do you think the ABC's reporting is biased?
1: The Albanese government condemns anti-Semitism in all its forms, but the ABC, our national broadcaster, is more than just a broadcaster. It is a lifeline in natural disasters. It is a key part of our national identity. It should report on the facts. It does uphold its standards. And that's why we as the Albanese government have legislated 5-year funding terms so that we can continue to ensure that 90 years of public programming continue to be of the highest standard. And that's why, having worked overnight on this outage, I am updating Australians on the national broadcaster first thing this morning. That's the importance of this service.
0: Annika Wells, thanks for joining AM.

0: Thanks, Rachel.
1: And Annika Wells is the Federal Communications Minister. The business sector says the outage has caused massive disruption and it's still too early to estimate the extent of the losses. The Australian Chamber of Commerce and Industry says this latest failure has undermined confidence in Australia's telco industry and Telstra needs to examine whether compensation should be provided to large and small businesses affected by the disruption. Andrew McKellar is the Chamber's Chief Executive.
2: You know, Telstra's got to have a look at that. There'll be different impacts. Not everyone will have been affected the same. For some, it will be a financial loss. So I think, really, they've got to look at those individual circumstances and try and work through those issues. The broader issue here, though, is the reliability of the system. And it's not just Telstra. We've seen this right across the network now. If that's breaking down on a repeated basis, then you know, we've really got to look at how we can address that and provide that greater surety to the community.
1: Australian Chamber of Commerce and Industry CEO Andrew McKellar. You're listening to AM where it's 16 minutes past 8. Senior representatives of the public broadcasters ABC and SBS will today appear before the Royal Commission on Anti-Semitism and Social Cohesion, where they'll be probed on allegations of bias in their reporting of events related to the Middle East. The ABC has released a statement ahead of proceedings defending its journalism as fair and impartial. Senior correspondent Barbara Miller has been following developments. Barbara, who's appearing and what questions are they expected to face?
3: So the ABC's editorial director, Gavin Fang, and Ombudsman Fiona Cameron will front the commission along with several senior managers from SBS. Now, the commercial networks, Rachel, are not being asked to appear, and the ABC put questions to the commission as to why that was the case. The commission responded in a statement saying it had called on the ABC and SBS to give evidence following concerns raised by members of Australia's Jewish community about reporting sentiment and bias. Now, Richard Lancaster SC, he's the counsel assisting, has also told the commission that some of the submissions it has received have been highly critical of the coverage of the Middle East by the ABC and SBS. And he says that they will be questioned about whether there's any demonstrable anti-Semitic bias in the reporting of journalists or in the editorial policy in those media organisations.
1: Now, the ABC has issued a statement in advance of today's proceedings, strongly rebutting any suggestion that its reporting is not impartial. Can you tell me about that?
3: Yes, this statement says that the ABC rejects claims that its journalism has contributed to anti-Semitism or social division. It says the ABC has devoted extensive coverage to the rise of anti-Semitism in Australia. And its reporting has consistently centred on the experiences of Jewish Australians. Now, the statement cites some of the investigations that the Ombudsman has undertaken and says that five breaches have been found related to ABC coverage concerning the Middle East. Four were accuracy matters, and in one case there were breaches of impartiality and responsibility. But this statement says no complaints of bias have been upheld by the Ombudsman in relation to ABC News coverage of the Middle East.
1: Senior correspondent Barbara Miller. The US has launched more strikes against Iranian targets. Earlier at the NATO summit in Turkey, President Donald Trump declared the ceasefire with Iran was over and that it was time to finish the job. Our America's editor John Lyons is in Washington. John, has the war resumed?
4: Well, Rachel, it has resumed to an extent. A few hours before these new attacks, President Trump had said that there would probably be more bombing now, and that has in fact happened a short time ago. US Central Command issued a note saying, at the direction of the Commander-in-Chief, US Central Command forces have started conducting additional strikes against Iran to further degrade their ability to threaten freedom of navigation in the Strait of Hormuz. The statement says the US is holding Iran accountable for recent unjustified aggression against commercial shipping. The story of what's happening at the moment is it's become almost a micro battle for the different shipping lanes of that tiny Strait of Hormuz. Some commercial tankers had begun going

0: going through that again due to the ceasefire recently. The Iranians have been trying to force ships to hug the coast of Iran, not the coast of Oman. In other words, they're wanting to keep the leverage and set it up for future commercial opportunities so they can charge tolls, which they can't do if the ships are on the other side of the strait. So that's the micro battle. Now, when they sent drones to attack ships going on the Oman side, the Americans responded, the Iranians then responded to that response. The United States are now hitting again retaliation. President Trump is saying, however, he doesn't think this will descend into an all-out war. And in fact, his rhetoric, he started calling the Iranians scum and sick. And he was asked today in Ankara at the end of the NATO conference, why the dramatic change in the rhetoric over the last month? Here's the question from the reporter and the president's answer.
1: Last month, you said Iranian leaders were

0: from the reporter and the president's answer.
1: Last month, you said Iranian leaders were very rational people, nice people to deal with, strong people, smart people. Today, you said they were scum, sick people, and being led by sick people. What changed, and do you think...
2: I got to know them. So, I've said that about a lot. Now, when you say rational, I think they're much more rational than level one, level two. Level one is gone, level two is gone. This is level three. I think they are more rational, but based on their actions over the last week or two, they're not doing a service to the people.
3: And, John, there seemed to be a major change of tone towards Ukraine. What's behind that?
0: What's going on at the moment is on the battlefield itself. The Ukrainians are making quite dramatic impact on the Russians. They're hitting a lot of their oil infrastructure. They're launching a new escalated drone strategy. And now President Trump, who likes winners, in the end, that's what guides a lot of what he does and says, realises that Ukraine is making some serious battlefield advances. So he is saying that the US will now agree to co-license the making of the Patriot anti-missile systems in Ukraine, which would be a game changer. However, these things take a long time to make. It's very easy for President Trump to say this, but it could take years to set up the infrastructure to make a Patriot missile. There's a chance Ukraine will never see a Patriot, certainly when it needs them, just as there's a chance, as many people here in Washington think, Australia is unlikely to ever see one of these AUKUS submarines.
3: John Lyons in Washington. India's Prime Minister Narendra Modi has landed in Melbourne as he kicks off a two-day visit to Australia. Mr. Modi will hold annual talks with Prime Minister Anthony Albanese today, with the two leaders set to strike agreements to bolster defence cooperation and uranium exports to India. After the meeting, they'll appear at a Melbourne Meets Modi event at Marvel Stadium, which is expected to attract a massive crowd from the Indian-Australian community. Foreign Affairs reporter Stephen Jedgetts has more. Stephen, let's start with the community event. Just how many people are we expecting?
4: Look, we don't know, Rachel, but organisers are saying that it will definitely be more than 20,000 people. Some have even speculated we might see 30,000 people. Safe to say, this is going to be big. There are going to be an awful lot of people crammed into Marvel Stadium to hear from Mr. Modi, which reflects the fact that he is largely a hugely popular figure within the Indian diaspora. Now, it's more complex than that. There are many critics. But, of course, the reality is that many, if though not all, inside the Indian diaspora see Mr. Modi as a transformational figure in Indian politics. They say he's delivered an extraordinary infrastructure boom that is behind India's incredible gains in renewable energy. And they say he's also really elevated India's stature on the world stage. So for those reasons and others, he remains a very, very popular figure. And I think we'll see the Indian community give full support or full voice to that support at this no doubt raucous event tonight in Melbourne.
3: There might be lots of fans there, but are protesters expected as well?
4: Yeah, there are protesters expected. We don't believe there will be huge protests. They're probably going to be relatively small in number. Nonetheless, we know of at least two or three different groups who say they will protest Mr. Modi's visit. Critics of Mr. Modi say that he's really institutionalised discrimination against minorities. And also, there have been widespread concerns about some of the restrictions that we've seen, in particular on the free press and free speech, some of the institutional checks being weakened, and that question around the treatment of minorities.
3: This is a critically important relationship for Australia. What agreements might we see out of the annual leaders' meeting ahead of the event?
4: Look, we don't have many details at the moment, but a few things are emerging. One, it's clear there are going to be serious discussions on the renewable energy relationship, the green energy relationship, and critical minerals in particular. India's got a massive appetite for critical minerals, and it's got a massive appetite for energy. Now, one of the ways that that seems to be changing the relationship is that we expect there to be a focus on uranium. Now, Australia actually relaxed restrictions on the export of uranium to India many years ago, about a decade, in fact. But the trade has been negligible, only releasing pilots going across. And what we understand is going to happen is that we're going to see a relaxation of some of the, or at least a tweak to some of the rules around that export of uranium to allow a larger trade to flow. And India wants more uranium because it wants to really build up its nuclear power industry, one, to power data centres, but two, to cut its emissions.

0: The other area I think we have to look at closely is going to be in security and defence. Both sides have flagged there will be some significant statements on boosting defence and maritime security cooperation, along with some concrete outcomes. But what they are, we don't know yet. We'll find out later today.
1: Stephen Jedgetts. A major wildlife group fears the arrival of the deadly H5 bird flu strain could mean the end of bird rescues. WA Wildlife says it's burning through the protective gear that's worn by staff and volunteers on the front line. Isabel Masali prepared this report.
2: A soft plumage petrel, a type of seabird, is on the mend, thanks to the help of some human friends. It was suffering from exhaustion and brought to a wildlife rescue group in Perth. But staff have to take extra precautions now.
3: So with pelagics, we are treating them as if they could have avian influenza.
2: That's Dean Huxley, the CEO of WA Wildlife. He's talking about birds that spend most of their lives at sea.
3: So we're wearing full PPE, you know, gowns, masks, etc. They're being housed in biosecure spaces on site, so they're not coming into contact with any other animal, and they're getting tested for H5 immediately, and we quarantine them until we get those results. Seabirds, we're treating with similar caution.
2: None of those tests have come back positive, but Western Australia has recorded multiple cases of H5 bird flu in wild birds, while South Australia and New South Wales have also seen cases. The extra measures for not-for-profit rescue groups are necessary and expensive. Dean Huxley is calling on the state government to help.
3: The immediate is just some emergency PPE provisions for the here and now, because we are the only group taking pelagics other than one other wildlife centre, Kenyana Wildlife. And so we are seeing all of the pelagics that are coming in the Perth metro area, so we are burning through our PPE quite fast.
2: And points out not everyone is following official advice to stay away from sick or dead birds and just call the Emergency Animal Disease Hotline.
3: People are still bringing us birds. We've had over 200 birds brought to us in 2 weeks. So people are still handling birds, even though the advice is don't touch them, which is going to create a public health issue.
2: Federation University's Dr. Megan Dewar, a wildlife biologist studying infectious diseases in seabirds, says rescue groups are facing an overwhelming situation.
4: As we come into spring, potentially we'll see more cases, and so, you know, we could have large numbers of birds needing care, so they could be quite overwhelmed with care. And of course, if they don't have access to the appropriate personal protective equipment that they need to try and care for these wildlife, there is a lot of work happening with the government, and the government has been running lots of training and online support, webinars and things for people in this industry.
2: In a statement, a WA government spokesperson pointed to that training. It also said it's closely working with wildlife rehabilitators to strengthen preparedness for and response to H5 bird flu through guidance, biosecurity support and the provision of personal protective equipment.
1: Isabel Masali. In finance, oil prices have risen and markets worldwide have dropped in shaky trading after President Trump declared the temporary truce in the war with Iran is over. The global benchmark Brent crude is trading around $78.56 a barrel after climbing more than 5%. On Wall Street, the Dow Jones Industrial Average has lost more than 1%, and the Aussie dollar is also higher. It's buying 69.3 US cents. That's AM. I'm Rachel Mealy. It's 8:30.
5: Mornings with Melanie Tate.
6: Filling in for Hamish McDonald.
5: 702 ABC Sydney.
7: And good morning to you. It is so great to be with you this morning. I wonder if you're normally a train person, but finding yourself this morning a bus person because of the Telstra outage yesterday. The boss of Sydney Trains is going to be with us in a tick to let you know how long you'll be hearing those magical words, bus replacement service. And unless you're a Queenslander, last night was, well, it was a beautiful night in Brizzy at Lang Park. The Blues smashed Queensland on their home turf by, I've written the score incorrectly, but from memory it was 30-12. Is that right? Or 30-10? 30-10. It was around there. I've for some reason written it incorrectly, but I'm pretty sure it was 30-12. I guess you can say we'll be rubbing some Queensland noses in it this morning. I wonder

0: If you were Laurie Daly, what would you be doing this morning? I'd be hoping that there was a really spectacular breakfast at the hotel, really getting stuck into it, because he must be feeling pretty good this morning. How would you be celebrating? Georgie and Jemima, they're on the phones, ready for you to give them a call at any time. 1300 222 702. That's 1300 222 702. Let's now go to the latest news headlines. And it's good morning to Rhiannon Solomon-Marin.
1: Good morning, Melanie. Telstra concedes some customers may still have trouble getting... We got me?
0: And we have... Have we got Rhiannon? Yes, we do.
1: Okay. Melanie, am I coming through? I'm talking, but maybe you can't hear me.
0: I can't, Rhiannon, but now I can. Let's go to the news headlines with Rhiannon Solomon-Marin.
1: Good morning, Melanie. Hopefully you can hear me and hopefully the listeners can too. In the news, Telstra concedes some customers may still have trouble getting through to 000, but says it has been working overnight to get systems operating as normal. This morning, Telstra says it's reduced the emergency calling error by around 90% and welfare checks remain in place. In New South Wales, several regional train services remain out of action after the outage took their communication system offline. Police are searching for two men who they say fired shots outside a home in Sydney's West last night. Officers say the pair confronted another man in the driveway of a Guildford home before shooting and then driving off. No one was hurt. And rental costs across Sydney have surged in the past few months, with new figures showing the city has led the nation in recording its biggest quarterly jump in 4 years. House rents are up to $850 a week on average, and units have also risen to a record 780 a week. And there'll be more news at 9.
0: Thanks so much, Rhiannon.
2: 702 ABC Sydney.
0: Traffic. And now let's check out what's happening on the roads this morning with Alf Paranihi from the Transport Management Centre. Morning to you, Alf.
3: A very good morning, Melanie. In Sydney, crews have just cleared a breakdown or a crash in the Sydney Harbour Tunnel, just near the Domain Tunnel. So a little slow through that particular area as a result, but it should be moving a little bit better in the next 10 to 15 minutes. A northbound crash too on the M1. Two northbound lanes currently closed due to a crash there. Lanes 1 and 2 currently closed at the moment. That's over the Hawkesbury River Bridge. So exercise some caution if you're leaving Sydney. That southbound run into Warunga for the Pacific Highway and the M11 all coping fairly well. Buses continue to replace trains between Campbelltown and Mossvale on the Southern Highlands line. Currently getting a heads up of some good news coming to hand very shortly. And also the Hunter line, those trains are still out between Newcastle and Maitland. We have buses replacing those services. Other modes of public transport are still running on all close to time. As always, best to plan at transport.nsw.info or livetraffic.com for the roads.
0: Thanks so much, Alf. And let's keep going with traffic and transport this morning. We've got Matt Longland on the line this morning. He's the Acting Coordinator General of Transport New South Wales. Trains are not running at the moment on the Hunter Line and Southern Highland train lines following that Telstra outage yesterday. And let's hear from Matt now about the latest there. Matt, thanks so much for joining us today. Why are these services still not running?
4: Good morning, Melody. As Alf just highlighted in his update, there are continuing to be impacts on the intercity networks on the Southern Highlands and also in the Hunter region. Now, that's as a result of this residual communications issue caused by the Telstra outage yesterday. Those lines are controlled by the ARTC, so they're regional rail lines. Our services operate on those lines. They are progressively reopening. That's the good news. Mm-hmm. The latest advice we've got is that they are coming back online, all of those communication systems. We're expecting that for the Southern Highlands and the Hunter, we'll be getting trains back online as quickly and safely as we can once we get that advice from the ARTC. At the moment, we've got buses replacing trains between Mossvale and Campbelltown on the Southern Highlands line, and also between Newcastle, Maitland and Scone on the Hunter line. So while the service recovery, when it commences, it will take some time to get trains back on timetable, Mm-hmm. Keep those buses operating.
0: Are the buses operating at the same time that the trains would have been going?
4: We've got, so I think we've got 11 buses operating in the Hunter at the moment, and we've got about 7 or 8 operating on the Southern Highlands. So they're working their way up and down each of those lines. They won't replicate an exact rail timetable, mm-hmm. But obviously we're doing everything we can to keep passengers moving. We do understand the frustration and the inconvenience that's caused when trains aren't operating.
0: So your what would be your advice to people wanting to use the Hunter and Southern Highland lines today?
4: The advice is to allow some extra time for your trip. There are buses replacing trains, so you will be able to connect between those locations or any of those stations along the way. It will likely take a little bit longer until we can get trains back online. Mm-hmm. We're not able to do that until we get that advice through from the ARTC, who control that part of the rail network.
0: Do you have any idea on a timeline with that, Matt?
4: The latest advice is that the communications issues and the residual impacts from the Telstra outage yesterday are progressively coming back online. The ARTC network is the same network that operates across regional New South Wales. So we've also impacted by our regional services, those operating to Melbourne or Canberra or up to Brisbane. We'll operate as soon as we get that advice through from the ARTC that it's safe to do so. But it will take some time to get trains repositioned and get a normal timetable operating again.
0: So you don't really know the time. It could be in an hour's time or it could be at the end of the day by the sound of things.
4: Look, at this stage, we expect that those two intercity lines, so the Hunter and also the Southern Highlands, will progressively come back online, hopefully later this morning, if all goes well, mm-hmm. and we're waiting for that final advice. The regional rail services will take longer. That's because they're much longer trips, and we need to get trains repositioned in the right locations to service those passengers who've got booked services. So we do expect for the regional rail network, for those longer trips, the impacts will continue throughout the day today.
0: Okay, thanks so much for your time this morning.
4: Thanks, Melody.
0: That's Matt Longland there. He's the Acting Coordinator General at Transport for New South Wales. We've had a few of your texts come through. Go the Blues, great game. New South Wales stood up strong with Tedesco in the back, getting the head knock, and then Bostock getting the head knock and more players out of position. And the great Marky Mark also got some slippery fingers in the second half. Especially, go the Blues. Yesterday was a game for the ages, especially since it was up there in the relentless Queensland-led, Bankstown-led. Oh, that's from Led in Bankstown, I beg your pardon. And David has texted saying, hi, New South Wales won, but it wasn't a fair win. Wouldn't hold head too high, says David. Wow. Well, we're going to be talking about that in just a second. Let's hear from John now in Mount Cola. Hi, John.
5: Hi, how are you?
0: I'm well, thanks, John. You are heading out on the train today, or were you going to head somewhere on the train
5: today?
0: Well,
5: we were heading Moree today by train, but now we're going by bus, which we were informed of last night. So, yeah, so it's...
0: So you're still going to go?
5: Changing plans.
0: You're still going to go on the bus?
5: Yeah, no, we've got other things happening up there we need to get to, so we've mm-hmm. got no option but to basically travel.
0: Right. Oh, and how do you feel about bus versus train, John?
5: Well, we booked the train because we like travelling on trains, not on buses. That's right. Thanks, Telstra. It was very good of you.
0: Yeah, that's the thing. I had to go to Canberra yesterday and I was so – just the timing didn't suit to go on the train and I was so glad because the bus to Canberra versus the train to Canberra is just a whole – different experience,
5: thing,
0: isn't it?
5: Yeah,
0: okay, because you can't read on the bus and do stuff. Well, I can't.
5: Exactly.
0: You know?
5: Exactly.
0: Well, you have a safe trip today. I hope that miraculously when you get to the station that they say, guess what, John, the trains are actually running.
5: That'll be good.
0: No more bus replacement service for you. Have a safe trip.
5: Yeah. Thank you.
0: Thanks for calling. And let us know the experience you're having this morning at the with the trains, with the bus replacement services. You can call us on 1300 222 702. I'd love to hear from you, 1300 222 702. Even if you need somebody to commiserate with, that, you know, you had a wonderful, beautiful train trip planned where you were going to, maybe even you were going to go to the canteen and buy yourself a little coffee and sit down and read or watch the fields pass you by. And now you're on the bus right next to the toilet at the back and everybody's coming in and out of the toilet and it's not very enjoyable. Well, I want to hear from you. We want to commiserate with you or we want to celebrate that experience with you. 1-300-222-702. A little bit later this hour, we'll be speaking with Greens Senator Sarah Hanson-Young, who would like to see Telstra compensate Australians for an outage like yesterday. We'll hear more about that in around 5 minutes' time.
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0: So, I wonder whether you watched the Blues versus the Maroons last night. Of course, you know, the Blues smashed the Maroons. I'd love to hear your match night stories, 1300 222 702. I'd also like to hear what you would do if you were Laurie Daly this morning. It was a fantastic night for New South Wales Rugby League with the Blues beating Queensland on their home turf at the State of Origin decider.
7: He's going to be awarded a try after the... Yeah, he is! Hudson with an H gets a deserved try. Queensland has stopped playing and the Blues get out the spatula and whack icing all over the cake. Try to New South Wales, 30 points to 12. Hudson Young finishes it off in style, Luke Lewis.
0: ABC reporter and Queenslander Jordan Bissell joins us now outside the Blues Hotel in Brisbane. Jordan, how are you feeling today?
8: Disappointed, defeated, but, you know, as a patriotic Queenslander, it's beautiful one day and perfect the next. It's always a beautiful day in Queensland, even if we're hanging our heads in shame.
0: Now, what has it been like for you out the front of the Blues Hotel today?
8: I mean, I feel like I'm kind of, you know, in enemy territory. I feel like I'm sort of in the Eastern Bloc. You know, it's been funny watching people coming and going wearing, you know, the Blues scarves and beanies, and you can't really rip them because they have had a victory overnight. Lots of other Queensland reporters here, though, so lots of other people to commiserate with. Obviously, the the players that have come out have been very sweet and gracious in talking to us. You know, they're clearly incredibly proud, and why wouldn't they be? You know, Queensland has won most of the Origin deciders that have been held at Lang Park. Mm. So, you know, it's pretty impressive for them. And it was a pretty solid victory, if I do say so myself.
0: Well, you spoke with Payne Haas this morning, leaving the hotel. Let's have a listen.
9: I'm just really proud of the effort we put in and as a team. And we're pretty confident going into that game. And it was just pretty pleasing to get it done.
10: Were you pleased for Laurie too after everything he copped?
9: Yeah, for sure. We played for Loz last night. It was unfair what he copped, but glad we got the result done.
10: How sweet is a victory on Queensland soil? A place you know very well.
9: So good. I get to go back to Bronx now and get bragging rights, so it's very good.
0: Have you seen Laurie Daly yet, Jordan? Has he left the hotel? Oh, tell us about that.
8: We saw him wandering around at around 5 a.m. at the lobby, looking pretty happy with himself.
0: Yep.
8: So, I mean, again, I suppose why wouldn't he? But some of his players apparently were up partying, so we're still yet to see most of the players come out. Imagine they're nursing a couple of sore heads this morning, but the hotel said the breakfast buffet begins pretty shortly. So, I mean, where else would you want to be if you're a rugby player?
0: Well, the thing is, we're asking our listener this morning, you know, what would you be doing if you were Laurie Daly this morning? And my first thought was, I hope that there's a chocolate fountain in the breakfast, the hotel breakfast place, so we can get stuck into that. But something tells me Laurie Daly wouldn't be into a chocolate fountain. Can you tell me, Jordan, why is this a historic win for the Blues?
8: Yeah, it's a pretty big deal for them. Although Queensland obviously was hoping to clinch a second win. You know, like I said, Queensland typically does win when it comes to the deciders on home turf. And we obviously had that really incredible 8-year winning streak at one point. So again, full credit to the boys, although us Queenslanders aren't too happy about it.
0: It's been great chatting with you. Thanks so much, Jordan.
8: My pleasure. Have a great week.
0: Jordan spoke to some people at the stadium last night. Let's have a listen to what they had to say too.
11: Go the Blues! Woo!
12: Queenslander!
13: You know, look, we tried
11: the boys did their best. It is what it is. Like, at the end of the day, there were 13 boys out there, and they tried their absolute hardest. They died for their state, and that's all that matters.
12: You can't beat the spirit of the young fellas here. They try their best, you know, as they do. They come out, they give their all, and they do it for their state.
13: What's it like being a Blues supporter in Queensland?
14: Good. But when you go down Caxton Street, scary.
0: I tell you what, it's a pretty exciting morning. I know from almost first-hand experience, my brother is married to a Queenslander, lives in Queensland, and they're all rugby league mad in that family, and he is just loving life this morning. How are you feeling this morning? Let us know. Did you have a good night? Did you go out to the pub and watch it with friends? What would you be doing this morning if you were Laurie Daly? He must be feeling pretty warm inside. How would you celebrate? You can call us 1300 222 702. That's 1300 222 702. We've had a text from Pierre who says, I imagine Laurie Daly is enjoying a champagne breakfast. That's from Pierre. I've had another text saying, please stop talking about Thuggery League. You'll be very happy because we're about to move on now to Telstra. We've had a text saying Telstra outage again in Bonnet Bay. No phone, no internet. I've also had a text from Ian in Belrose who says, phone outage, what a fuss. I've lived most of my 82 years without a mobile phone, so have no intention of letting an outage frustrate me. Maybe we should have regular mobile coverage free days to put life back into perspective. Well, that would be great if Ian, I agree with you, it would be great if people's medical devices, etc., didn't run needing to have those lines up, which we'll hear about in just a moment. Sarah Hanson-Young's going to be with us in a second as well to talk about the ways that Telstra could possibly compensate people who have been, which is a great many people, had that outage yesterday. And by the sound of things, still today, Ronnie is on the line from Bardwell Valley. Hi, Ronnie.
15: G'day, Mel. Thanks for taking my call.
0: Thanks so much for calling. Tell me how it affected you or affects you.
15: Well, it's just not having mobiles not available or trains not running. We still have medical devices that people have implanted in them that still are not connecting to the Telstra phone.
0: Oh, dear.
15: Now, people will first think about a heart monitor.
0: Yep.
15: But we've got things like glucose and other things, and they're all life-threatening. We're getting more and more young people who don't know how to prick their finger to take a blood sample and only rely on the glucose monitor. Now, that can be quite deadly for them.
0: So, Ronnie,
15: and I don't say that as an understatement.
0: Mm. Do you have one? Do you need the lines to be working to monitor a medical condition?
15: Well, I have a heart monitor.
0: Mm-hmm.
15: Some people will know out that when I go into a warm room, I will pass out.
0: Oh,
15: and
0: gosh.
15: That's because I've got a tick on the top of my heartbeat.
0: Right.
15: That's affected by moving into hot areas.
0: So,
15: and it's not very funny. But yeah, it's just not for those that have a Telstra locked phone, are going out and buying a new SIM. They actually have to buy a new phone.
0: Right.
15: And our SIMs all arrive in the mail. So it's just not a quick fix to anything. We really have to become more resilient across Australia with what we accept as being technology and the level of technology we deliver. And it's very disappointing that Telstra and other networks are still providing an insufficient service.
0: Ronnie, thanks so much for calling us this morning. You stay well. If you'd like to call in, we'd love to hear from you. 1300 222 702 is how you can get in touch. 1300 222 702. Now, as you've just been hearing from Ronnie about why these lines are so important, Telstra is now facing up to $30 million in fines and potential regulatory action after this nationwide outage that affected tens of thousands of people yesterday and sounds like it's still affecting them today. Now, the outage meant that people couldn't use their phone for hours and in some cases they couldn't get through to 000 for emergency calls. And Telstra says while it's restored the issue that's caused yesterday's outage, it's identified a secondary battery issue, which is impacting some calls, including 000. Now, if it's still affecting you this morning, we want to know about it. You can call 1300 222 702, or you can send us a text on 0467 922 702. Communications Minister Annika Wells told AM this morning she's not aware of any deaths linked to the outage.
16: I have not had it reported to me that any failure to connect to 000 has contributed to an adverse outcome. That's the update I have for your listeners overnight.
0: Telstra has, of course, apologised and identified a, quote, a software defect. And yesterday the telco ruled out a hack as the cause. Here's CFO Michael Ackland.
17: I want to be clear, this was not the result of a cyber incident.
0: This morning, as we've heard earlier, train services are still affected with bus replacement services for both the Southern Highlands line and the Hunter. We're also learning more about how this outage is affecting people. Now, Lynn called our newsroom last night. She found her 95-year-old mother collapsed on the kitchen floor and her personal distress alarm had failed to work during the outage.
18: I walked in and found her on the floor. She wasn't in her chair. She wasn't watching us. And she was in the floor in the kitchen. She said, I pressed it, which is sort of like the signal to the nominated people to get the emergency call. And so we had no idea it had happened, and she had no idea why we weren't responding.
0: Well, that's pretty scary stuff, isn't it? That was Lynn who called in to our newsroom last night. Now, we want to know if this outage has affected or continues to affect you. Are things back to normal this morning? Do you think Telstra should be compensating its customers? And what message do you have to Telstra this morning? 1300 222 702. Green Senator Sarah Hanson-Young wants stronger telecommunications reliability standards. She joins us now. Good morning, Senator. Thanks so
19: much. Good morning.
0: Thanks for your time. What do you make of the explanations from Telstra about this outage?
19: Well, look, what this whole catastrophe has shown is just how what a crisis our telecommunications system is in. You know, this isn't the first big outage. We've obviously had over the last couple of years, we had a big outage from Optus that impacted millions of customers. And we had the terrible failure of the 000 calls from Optus, which were then very sadly linked to a number of fatalities because people couldn't call for the ambulance. And now we've got the biggest carrier of all, the biggest mobile phone company in the country, Telstra, that has just so fundamentally failed in the last 24 hours. The problem here, Melanie, is we have a system that is basically unregulated, or it's regulated under self-regulation. That is, the companies themselves write their own rules. And we've got a government body that is meant to oversee them, the regulator, the Australian Communications and Media Authority, that really hasn't been up to the job. So we've got weak rules and a weak regulator. And our mobile system is such an essential service these days. And so much of our lives is dependent on being able to access the mobile phone or access internet data. And so when we see transport systems failing because the mobile system goes down, we see elderly people not being able to press their distress buttons because they're connected to the mobile network, or you see people who aren't able to call 000, whether it's to call the ambulance or the police, I mean, that is just absolutely devastating. We need an overhaul of the rules and the laws, and an overhaul of the authority that's meant to hold these companies to account.
0: How would you like to see that further regulation? Because, you know, something like a software issue, any of us who use a computer or try to use a printer, etc., we all know that software issues are pretty unavoidable. What would you like to see in further regulation? And is compensation for customers, is that something you'd like to see too?
19: Look, firstly, let me say, Telstra, Optus, Vodafone, they don't do this out the. They don't provide these services out of the goodness of their heart. they are companies that are making profits. And in fact, Telstra made $1 billion in their last report. $1 billion. And yet a system that is meant to be an essential service that is so that we are all so reliant on is just not up to scratch. So people would be really shocked to know that there's no legal liability for Telstra to ensure a certain standard of reliability of their service. So if you know, they don't actually have to abide by a kind of a bar that their customers can expect in terms of making sure they're

0: mobile phone works, making sure it connects when it needs to connect. And it doesn't matter whether you're calling the ambulance, whether you're calling work, whether you're calling your mum, your phone should work. These companies make billions of dollars in profits. They are delivering a service that we all seem and acknowledge is essential, and yet there's no basic standards by which they're meant to adhere. These companies are effectively self-regulated. They write the rules, and that's it. It's time for a change. We don't accept that in the electricity system. You know, there are certain rules, standards of reliability that the energy sector must meet. It beggars belief that in 2026, our mobile phone services don't adhere by the same standards.
1: Sarah Hanson-Young, the Greens Senator, is with us this morning. We're talking about the Telstra outage. It's possible that ACMA can fine Telstra up to $30 million. Is this a sufficient penalty in your mind?
0: No, it's not. I think it needs to be much more. And I just want to be clear, it gets all a bit confusing here, but this is because there's such little regulation of the telecommunications sector. Those fines can only be applied if Telstra hasn't followed the proper protocol for informing the authority that there's been an outage when it comes to 000. It's about whether they've followed the proper process of informing, not about the fact that the system itself failed.
1: Right.
0: That the delivery of the service failed. And that is my point here. We should be able to rely on our mobile phone working when we need it, whether it's to call the ambulance or the police, whether it's to call work or to call your mum, the phone should work. And if it's not working, the company should be held accountable. For too long, these big telcos have put their profits ahead of the public. And it's time that changed. We need better laws. We need an overhaul of the system. And we need a regulator that is a watchdog, not a lapdog.
1: Sarah Hanson-Young, thanks so much for your time.
0: Thank you.
1: That's Sarah Hanson-Young, Green Senator there. She's wanting stronger telecommunications reliability standards. What would you like to see happen? Love to hear from you. Jason says this is partially the ACCC's fault. If they permitted active sharing across all networks, we wouldn't have this, but they view it as anti-competitive, which is bogus. Tell us what you think about this. 1300 222 702. That's 1300 222 702. I very much doubt there are many people today who it didn't affect in some sort of way yesterday. We are so reliant on our telephones for pretty much everything, but also out in the community where we rely on them for paying for things. We rely just those general comms, the medical issues that we've been hearing about. 1300 222 702 is the number you can call. We're heading towards the 9 o'clock news now. After 9 o'clock, we are going to be hearing about a very beautiful special song that has been written for Dulwich Hills NAIDOC Week. We're also going to be meeting John Cameron Mitchell, who is an artist coming here for the Festival of Dangerous Ideas.
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3: police say a subsequent search of the vehicle found cocaine, MDMA and $24,000 cash.
2: When newsmakers speak,
4: this referee is a little bit suspect and he gave him a red card. I didn't know what that meant.
5: It's on 702.
6: Rhiannon Solomon Marin with ABC News. The US military says its latest attacks on Iran are degrading Tehran's ability to threaten freedom of navigation in the Strait of Hormuz. Iranian media is reporting explosions have been heard across the country's south and shrapnel from the American strikes has hit a hospital in the city of Chabahar. Military sources have also told state media The Iranian armed forces will launch a massive attack on US bases in the region in response. The former head of US Central Command, Joseph Votel, says Iran wants long-term control over the strait.
5: I think one of the big takeaways from just this most recent flare-up, I think, is the recognition that Iran is, in, at least in my estimation, is pursuing some type of permanent sovereign control over the Straits of Hormuz and not just

0: deterrence.
1: The communications minister says she's aware of a secondary issue affecting 000 calls for Telstra customers following yesterday's outage. The telco says it's reduced 000 calling errors from the secondary issue by 90% and will continue working to eliminate the problem entirely. Annika Wells says Telstra has been working through the night to resolve it.
2: In some instances, calls are going straight to message bank. In some instances, 000 calls were not going through. So working overnight to try and address that, I think it has been largely resolved, but there are still residual problems.
1: Transport officials say some New South Wales rail lines are likely to reopen later this morning, but other disruptions may continue for some time. Yesterday's Telstra outage brought down communications on some regional and intercity services. Buses are replacing trains on the Hunter Line between Newcastle, Maitland, Scone and Dungog, along with the Southern Highlands Line between Campbelltown, Mossvale and Goulburn. Matt Longland from Sydney Trains says both those lines should be operational shortly.
3: The regional rail services will take longer. That's because they're much longer trips and we need to get trains repositioned in the right locations to service those passengers who've got booked services. So we do expect for the regional rail network, for those longer trips, the impacts will continue throughout the day today.
1: 11 people have been charged after military-grade semi-automatic firearms were seized by police from a gang's safe house in Sydney's west. Ethan Ricks has the details.
4: Detectives tasked with bringing down organised criminal syndicates began investigating three public place shootings in the state in April this year. After 3 months of inquiries, officers raided an alleged safe house linked to the shootings in Punchbowl yesterday. Inside, police say they found three military automatic self-loading rifles, two semi-automatic firearms, drugs, $10,000 in cash and 53 mobile phones. 11 people, including 8 men, 2 women and a 16-year-old boy were arrested at the address and charged with multiple offences.
1: Sydney renters are being stung the most for rent increases across the nation, with tenants in some suburbs facing rises of up to 40%. New figures show the city has led the nation in recording its biggest quarterly jump in rents in 4 years. Houses are up $50, with people paying $850 a week on average, while units have risen by $30 to a record $780 a week. Domain's chief residential economist Nicola Powell says in some areas, rent rises were even more steep.
5: Areas like Abbotsford have seen a 41% increase in house rents. Milperra over in Bankstown has seen a 29% increase. Dover Heights, Concord West, North Bondi, Forest Lodge, all of these areas have seen in excess of a 20% increase in asking rent.
1: In the NRL, New South Wales has created history in State of Origin, winning a series decider in Brisbane for just the fourth time in 14 attempts. Nathan Cleary was the standout performer for the Blues, scoring 2 tries as his side was dominant in achieving a 30-12 victory over Queensland. Bradman Best, Hudson Young and Cameron Murray also crossed for New South Wales as the Maroons were restricted to 3 unconverted tries. Best has told ABC Sport his team won the big moments in Brisbane.
6: We knew coming up here, it's always going to be a tough ask. You know, teams don't really win up here. So, you know, our attitude was turn up, just stay present, win the moments. And big game players, Cleary stepped up, he owned it tonight. So, yeah, it was just so good to win.
1: To the weather, isolated showers in the east and far northwest, scattered along the central and northern coasts and adjacent ranges, dry and mostly sunny elsewhere. In Sydney, partly cloudy this morning with the chance of showers, heading for a top of 18 in the city. 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
10: Good morning to you. It is terrific to have your company this morning. Yes, this is 702 ABC Sydney Mornings with me, Melanie Tate, filling in for Hamish McDonald for another couple of days. Coming up this hour, you're about to meet some young Indigenous students from Sydney's Inner West who have created an original song. The song celebrates NAIDOC Week and it also tells us a bit about what they see for their future. And the Festival of Dangerous Ideas is back next month. Actor and director John Cameron Mitchell, who you'll know from

0: all sorts of things. He's the writer of Hedwig and the Angry Itch. He's a director of Rabbit by with Nicole Kidman. And he was also a guest, a really memorable guest on the show Girls. He wants us all to start living in a bit more punk, with a bit more punk. I wonder what that would mean to you if you were to live with more punk. Gemma and Jemima and Georgie are on the phones. They're there. They're ready to take your calls anytime. 1-300-222-702.
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2: Traffic.
0: And we've got Alf Parony here with us. How are things looking out there on the roads, Alf?
3: Good morning, Melanie. At Orchard Hills, a car and bike crash on the M7, the northern road, rather, on ramp to the M4. Also at Cecil Hills, a northbound car breakdown on the M7 at Wargrove Road. Now, we did have an M1 crash on the Hawkesbury River Bridge heading northbound. That has since cleared in the last 10 minutes, so traffic on the move again, so looking pretty good. Even that southbound journey down through to Sydney as well from the Central Coast, and all coping fairly well on the approaches to the Harbour Bridge and the Harbour Tunnel. Buses currently replacing trains between Campbelltown and Mossvale. That's on the Southern Highlands line, but they should be operating very soon. That's the trains, I should say. Also the Hunter line between Newcastle, Maitland and Scone as well. Always best to get the Landis updates before you travel at Transport, nsw.info or livetraffic.com for the roads.
0: Thanks so much, Alf. And let's go to some of your calls about Telstra, about State of Origin. I also want to hear how it is that you could live your life in a bit more a punk fashion. We'll find out what one of the speakers at the Dangerous Festival of Dangerous Ideas thinks a more punk life would be. But I want to hear from you, 1-300-222-702. I know if you're listening and you'll have an idea of what punk is for you, what it means for you, whether you're living your life in a punk way already. Tony's on the line. I don't know if Tony's living his life in a punk way, but he's got some thoughts about the Telstra outage. Hi, Tony.
4: Hi, Mel. Yes, maybe not punk, but I did come up in the 70s, so I'm a bit of an old metalhead.
0: Great. So, and what would you like to say about the Telstra outage?
4: Well, a little bit of a first world problem in regard to that yesterday. I was playing golf, and my club, as many do, use a scoring app rather than cards these days. And, of course, if you're on the Telstra network yesterday, the scoring app wouldn't work.
0: Oh, dear.
4: So everybody's running around saying, oh, we need a card. So we had to revert to the old paper cards. And that got the pro shop having to print them out and saying, oh, I can't remember what buttons to push and all that sort of thing. Because we've been using the electronic app for a while. Mm-hmm.
0: Was it very pleasurable using a pen and paper, old school style?
4: No, because at one stage there, I hadn't secured the card properly, and it fell off my buggy, and people behind me had to pick it up.
0: Oh dear!
4: Yes, that doesn't often happen, but that can happen with a phone. I found a couple of phones on the golf course in my time.
0: Oh yeah! Wow! Wow! That's a good tip for anybody who's lost their phone, to go to the golf course and see if they can find one. Tony, do you update your scores today then when everything starts working again?
4: No, it started working halfway around yesterday, okay. and we were able to log in and update the scores that we'd already gone and moved on from there. So it was okay halfway around. So.
0: Fantastic. Now, where are you in the comp?
4: Oh, I'm midway down the table, unfortunately.
0: Well, it's good to be on the table at all, Tony.
4: Well, that's right.
0: Yeah,
4: good to be out in the fresh air.
0: Exactly. Good on you. Thanks so much for calling in.
4: Thanks.
0: And if you'd like to call us and let us know how that outage affected you in ways big and small, you can do so 1-300-222-702. That's 1-300-222-702. We've had some texts come through about it. Well said, Senator, says Dave from Balmain. Why is no one being held to account for the failure of the rail services? Why is there no failover to

0: an alternative telco. Now, that's a good point, Dave. And we've also had another text saying the only from another David with the opposing point of view. He says there is no amount of money that the Greens won't support corporations paying out. Sometimes errors happen in corporations, says David. Love to know your thoughts. 1-300-222-702 is the number that you can call. That's 1-300-222-702. You can also text, of course, 0467-922-702. That's 0467-922-702. Had a text from someone saying, Melanie, this is not play school. Use your adult voice, please. This is my adult voice. I'm very flattered, though, that you think it sounds like a play school voice. You've made my day that you think I sound like I'm from play school. Thank you. Oh, my goodness. But, yeah, this is the voice I've got. My apologies. Unless I bung one on for you. Would you prefer that? But, play school voice. Bring it.
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0: If you've just tuned in, Melanie Tate with you on 702 ABC Sydney, filling in for Hamish McDonald for another couple of days. Hamish has been on special assignment, which I'm sure he'll be really excited to tell you all about when he gets back. Now, you're about to meet some very talented students who've created an original song about the future of NAIDOC, the next 50 years, the return of language and return to country. The Koori Club at Dulwich High School of Visual Arts and Design is in Sydney's West is made up of 23 Aboriginal students, and they've been taking part in songwriting workshops to create their composition For Us, which we'll hear in a moment, and they've made a video to go along with it. And I'm very pleased to say I have got Lizzie Ray Ingram in the studio, who's in year 8, and I've got Hawaiki Te Piti.
4: Tepeti.
0: And you're in year 11 at Dulwich. What is going on with my head today? I'm sorry. We're at Dulwich High with me in the studio. And Deputy Principal of the high school, Josh O'Neill, is here with us. Good morning to you all. Thanks for coming in.
5: Thank you very much.
0: Now, can you
5: us.
0: All be about a fist away from the microphones and be as loud as you would absolutely like to be? Let's start with you, Lizzie Ray. Tell me a bit about this song, For Us, and where did it come from? What was its beginnings?
4: The beginnings was that we learning about, like, the lore and stuff and our culture and, like, keeping us connected to it and not drifting too far away from it and stuff like that, so we stay close.
0: Yeah. And so you then go on to, do you start writing lyrics or do you start writing music?
4: Yeah, we start writing lyrics. Yeah. Altogether.
0: What happens? Can you tell me a little bit, Hawaiki? Can you tell me a little bit about the process of learning songwriting?
6: The process of learning songwriting, really, like, for my experience, when I was helping with the songwriting and the lyrics, it was all about sort of feeling how NAIDOC was for us, because 50 years is a big accomplishment. It's half a century. So when we were thinking about lyrics, we were thinking about what that would mean to us, what that means to our family, and what that would mean for our generations to come past that. So we had a producer come in from Nakama Arts to help us, like, with our actual instrumental, and we had that played on loop when we were in the classrooms, and we sort of wrote down what we thought would fit into the music, and, like, sort of just... We started brainstorming with what NAIDOC meant to us and words that rhymed with it, and then we sort of put it into this one story.
0: And can you tell me a bit about what NAIDOC does mean for you, like reflecting on those 50 years and looking into the future as well?
6: Yeah, so I say NAIDOC is obviously a very big thing for all of us. That's why it's called For Us. But, like, I guess for NAIDOC, it's... celebration. It's celebration and pride for all the years that we've come to celebrate. And it also reflects on, like, times that have been bad and how it was for our history, but how we've bounced back on that and how proud we are now.
0: Mm-hmm. And how important is this group that you've got at school where you come together and write music together?
4: It's very important.
0: Yeah.
4: Because we all get to learn what we're all like and stuff like that. So you all

0: to like grow together as one.
1: So I'm guessing you make some pretty good friendships there.
0: Yeah.
1: So we've got a year 11, year 8 here. Now that's a big gap when you're at high school, isn't it? Do you when you're in a group like your Koori Club, do you bridge that age gap and develop yeah. friendships?
2: Yeah. Cuz within Koori Club, we've got students of all years. We've got one year 12, we've got some year 7s and other year 8s. I think there's a year 9. Mm-hmm. I can't remember, but sort of age doesn't really matter. When we're in that group, we sort of all feel like we're all connected as like one big family mm-hmm. and we can do everything together.
1: So in year 11, how many years have you been in the club for?
2: Since I started high school, so since year 7. So I'm not too good
1: at maths. That's great. But that's like 4 years, isn't it? And it's wow, that's incredible. So you would have made friendships and relationships all over, you know, of all ages. How special. So when you helped the younger students write for us, can you tell us a little bit about that process? Like, have you got a guitar? You buy a piano? How many of you were there?
2: We were trying to figure out lyrics and such. We were in the music room for most of the time, so there was already a lot of instruments and stuff, and we were sort of playing around with things. But most of the time, we sort of just had the track on loop and sort of just, like, were putting input into how we wanted it to sound. Mm-hmm. And sort of I was listening to all the other little kids, like, plan out what they wanted to say or, like, words they thought sounded cool. And I try to put them all together into one big piece.
1: Right. So when we're about to hear it, who do we hear singing? What should we be listening for?
2: I'd say, like, all of us will be saying things.
1: Yeah.
2: I think I've done, like, one line. Like, actually, I've only recorded one bit.
1: Right. And what about you, Lizzie Ray? Can we hear you on the song?
3: Kind of. I'm with two other people, so.
1: Okay.
3: It's a really short bit.
2: Yeah. We had another student, Isla, who was supposed to come, but she couldn't come today. And she actually contributed a lot as well.
3: Mm-hmm. She's the main voice in the
2: thing. Yeah, she's the main voice.
1: Yeah. Josh, before we play the song, tell us a little bit more about Koori Club and how Dulwich High is embracing NAIDOC Week.
4: It's been such a wonderful experience to be a part of this and to support these young people have the opportunities to shine. So our motto for Koori Club is always nothing about us without us. So it's really driven by student voice and what it is they want to do and explore in the lead up for NAIDOC, and certainly not just for NAIDOC, but it goes for all year around. So we've had art making workshops, an art exhibition, cooking classes, a trip to the zoo, Bangara Dance. We've got a really good relationship with Midjaburi Youth Resource Centre in Marrickville, as well as Dinawan Yan and Entertainment. We work a lot with the parents, collaborate with the AECG. Really very special, and it's so lovely to watch them be so generous and share their culture with their peers and broader school community.
1: Well, thanks so much for joining us this morning. Let's hear now the song for us that you have penned and recorded for NAIDOC Week. Thank you so much for joining us, and I hope the rest of your NAIDOC Week, we've only got a couple of days left, haven't we, is a beautiful one. Thanks so much.
2: Thank you very much.
1: Let's hear this song, and it's called For Us. It's by the Koori Club at Dulwich High School of Visual Arts and Design.

0: And that is the very talented Koori Club at Dulwich High School of Visual Arts and Design in Sydney's Inner West. And they also gave me the most beautiful bag that is some printed artwork from, I'll see if I can get a photo of it online as well. You're on ABC, on 702 ABC Sydney. It is so terrific to have your company today. And if you'd like to get in touch at any time, 1300 222 702 is the way you can do that. That's 1300 222 702. And you can also text 0467 922 702. That's 0467 922 702.
1: It's already opened the door to some amazing Sydney events. And from Monday, 702's Golden Ticket is back. 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
0: I'd love to go to some more of your texts now. And Georgina from Cowan says, I love the song by the Koori Club at Dulwich Hill High School. It's actually Dulwich High School. It was as though I was, I'm not sure if I did put the hill in by accident, but it's Dulwich High School. And I would absolutely love to hear from you. 0467 922 702. That's 0467 922 702. And we want to hear from you on the phone as well, 1300 222 702, if you would like to get in touch. That's 1300 222 702. Coming up over the next hour, you're going to hear from the really incredible artist John Cameron Mitchell. He's going to be in town for the Festival of Dangerous Ideas, which is back next month. His dangerous idea is all about us becoming more punk. I wonder if you're already punk. I wonder what your definition of punk is. I'm sure if you came of age in the 80s, you'll have a pretty good definition of what punk is and whether you live as a punk person. 1300 222 702 is the number that you can call. That's 1300 222 702. Also coming up, Sam's going to join us with the latest in sport. And Laura Tingle will be here as well to globally roam with us. I think you can probably guess what we're going to be talking about. And let me give you a hint, a little riddle, if you will. The person, his surname begins with a T, and the country of which we'll be discussing begins with an I. So that's going to be coming up in the next half hour as well. Lots and lots to look forward to. We've got Jane on the line. Hi, Jane.
3: Yeah, hi.
0: Hi, Jane. What would you like to talk about this morning?
3: Look, I guess it's the voices of the rural and remote people that live in all parts of Australia who are just as a matter of... you know, part of their lives is that they'll travel and they'll often no signal. I can be 60 k's out of Alice Springs and I'll have no signal. If I'm traveling to Tennant Creek, I'll have no signal for most of that trip.
0: Right. So I just want to point out, Jane, you're calling us from the Northern Territory. Do you listen to us on the app?
3: Yes, I do.
0: Oh, fantastic. So you don't even, you've got whole stretches of no connectivity at all.
3: Oh, commonplace.
0: Right.
3: Even driving west, mm-hmm. 125 k's to Indari, Hammondsburg, I will have no signal most of that trip. It's a matter of, that's just what we experience and Telstra have done nothing about it for years.
0: And do you find then that you tend to live your life without having to, like, not relying on that connection? Or, you know, do you spend a lot of time campaigning to Telstra and those telcos to get to you, to give you a proper service?
3: Look, I think we're the forgotten people, really. If you live rural and you live remote, the people whose voices are heard are those that live on the eastern seaboard.
0: Mm-hmm.
3: And, you know, let's also remember we've got a lot

0: lot of Aboriginal communities, people, with massive health conditions, they're impacted as well. And it's just we kind of you kind of get to a place of acceptance of, well, if I'm going to live remotely, then if I'm going to drive 500 k's, I'm going to be out of signal for most of that trip, and just that's how it is. And that wouldn't happen in on the eastern seaboard. If you were doing a 500 k trip along the eastern seaboard, that would not be the case.
1: Well, there are a few patchy spots, but nothing compared to what it sounds like you're dealing with. Jane, thanks so much for calling in. We're going to move on now because the Festival of Dangerous Ideas is back next month. And one of the incredible people who is going to be in Sydney for the festival is actor, director, writer John Cameron Mitchell. You'd know him from so many things. He's the creator of Hedwig and the Angry Itch. And you'll know him from moments on your television. He played Joe Exotic in Joe versus Carol, and Hannah's editor, David, in Girls, which is a personal favourite of mine. Plus, as a film director, David directed Our Nick in the Academy Award-nominated Rabbit Hole. And I'm delighted to welcome John Cameron Mitchell to talk about his Dangerous Idea here this morning. John Cameron Mitchell, thanks so much for joining us.
2: Of course. Thank you for having me.
1: Now, do we call you John Cameron or do we call you John?
2: John.
1: John.
2: John is fine.
1: John, yeah. Tell us, where in the world are you currently?
2: I'm in Chicago. I'm on a tour. It's the 25th anniversary of my film, Hedwig and the Angry Inch, as opposed to
1: I'm
2: itch.
1: Sorry I said itch. Does everybody say itch?
2: The angry itch. No, no one.
1: It's all, in my head, it's always been itch, you know.
2: Maybe
1: itch
2: for
1: is
2: a
1: angry.
2: Commercial.
1: Right.
2: Yes, well, you know. But there is a, yeah, so I'm on the 25th anniversary. We basically, so far as North America, we're doing screenings all over, like 40 dates. And it's just really fun. We'd show the film. Sometimes I do a stoned or drunk director's commentary during the film while watching it, you know, commenting on what I'm seeing, what I'm remembering. And I'm also doing a short music set, Q&A, you know, costume contest, giveaways, you know, signings. So we'll probably do one in Sydney when we, you know, eventually get there. But I'm coming for the Festival of Dangerous Ideas, for first and foremost, which is an exciting festival that, you know, we don't have, only in Australia, which I love. And my co-presenters are, I'm quite in awe of, Salman Rushdie, you know, the most courageous writer in the world, and Maria Ali, I think it's Ali Alekhina or something. She was one of the original, you know, Pussy Riot girls who was arrested. Yeah.
1: So,
2: and I've actually met both of them, so it's cool.
1: Great. And John, when you're asked to participate in this festival, do you nominate what your dangerous idea is, or do you come up with that dangerous idea?
2: Yeah. I mean, there's obviously more than one idea in every person's wheelhouse and what they talk about. And, you know, you can imagine what Salman Rushdie is going to be talking about, having been attacked for his writing by originally the Ayatollah Khomeini, and, you know, who issued a fatwa for his assassination, in effect. And he courageously kept going and then was attacked and with a knife and blinded in one eye, and you know, talk about, you know, feeling not in the same category. I haven't had to deal with that kind of danger.
1: He is extraordinary, isn't he? The fact that he could still appear in front of audiences after that, what must have been such an immense trauma. I mean, the trauma of the last 30 years of his life to begin with, but to be in a public space after being attacked in a public space, he's extraordinary. So you're appearing alongside Salman Rushdie, and you are wanting to encourage us all to be a bit more punk in our life. Now, can you?
2: Yes.
1: What does punk mean to you? When you're asking us to be more punk, what are you asking us to do?
2: Well, obviously, there's punk images we have in our mind of hairstyles and loud music and extreme imagery and music. And of course, that, you know, punk has a lot of provenances, and even the term, you know, was an old one that actually was very queer coded. You know, the punk in the prison was the younger guy who was going to, you know, be taken advantage of sexually. You're just a punk, you know.
1: Right.
2: And so punk rock took on this kind of almost, you know, this queer kind of almost violent term of power, you know, of being powerless. And so many of the punks did feel powerless, and they were reacting to a very bloated, what they called dinosaur rock of the 70s, where, you know, rock stars had become kings and were quite decadent, and Led Zeppelin is, you know, having decadent moments with their groupies, and sharks are involved, and it's just, they were just disgusted. It's like, you know, we don't need more Louis the 14th. We need three chords and the truth. You know, anyone, the punk thing was anyone can pick up a guitar. It was very populist. It was very egalitarian. It was very do it yourself, literally do it yourself. And you, and so in places like Ann Arbor and Detroit, where the Iggy and the Stooges came from, which was Little Richard to me was a progenitor of punk, you know, in effect, a black drag queen kind of invented punk in the 50s in terms of its energy and excitement and chaos. And then in the 70s, you know, people like Patti Smith, the Ramones, Television, Richard Hell, they all did their version of punk, which was all very stylistically different. And then it opened up the door for other people to make their things. And of course, the UK punk explosion of 77, which was a bit more political and a bit more popular, was very in opposition to the powers that be, you know, God Save the Queen, the fascist regime. Sad to say that Johnny Rotten ended up voting for Trump, but that's what happens when you're a creative person who stops being creative. You start getting into people you think of as rebellious and punk. And, you know, fascinating that Trump became that rebellious person for some of them.
1: And so what...
2: You know, so...
1: Oh, sorry.
2: Yeah.
1: I was going to say, so how is
2: it... So in effect, the punk that I'm talking about now is in reaction to what's happening in our country. Mm-hmm. After the last election, we were shocked, obviously. Again, like, this is really happening. And there is no modern fascism without the smartphone, without people trying to degrade the actual nature of truth and facts, right? If all news is fake, except the ones you want people to believe, which of course is the Trump way, that is a perfect, you know, proving ground for fascism, for authoritarianism, to actually kill truth. And Hollywood and the music industry tried to co-opt what we might think of as punk. You know, in some ways, Hedvig and Shortbus were made in a punk spirit outside the system. There weren't Mohawks and such, but there was this feeling of opposition to the mainstream and making things outside the system that are useful to a community. That is punk for me. Not being worried about, let's say, trigger warnings and consent waivers. The last few years, we've had a kind of movement of like, it had good intentions of like justice, right? And it became a kind of system of things you can't say and you can say based on your identity and the historical oppression of your identity. If you're black, Aboriginal, white, whatever, that defines you. I reject that. I reject identity politics as a defining thing, because it's, to me, it's kind of capitalist, you know. And even the punks were very suspicious of capitalism, right? Because once you can force someone into their identity, you can sell things to them, including their identity. Whereas in real life, I find identity shifts every day.
1: There is
2: so
1: Yeah, I'm so sorry to cut you off. There is so much in this conversation
2: to talk about.
1: And unfortunately, we have to, not unfortunately, fortunately or fortunately, we have to go to the news in just a moment. And I feel like there's so much to discuss. So I hope that when you're here, you might come in and chat with us again about this.
2: I would love that. Yeah, I'll talk more about what punk can be today in opposition to authoritarianism, has the same goals as of justice and harmony that, let's say, political correctness, you know, the more recent version of it has, but no trigger warnings, right? All images are legal.
1: We would love
2: and
1: to have
2: so
1: you.
2: That is what I'm talking about.
1: We'd love to have you. And thanks so much for your time this morning.
2: You're welcome.
1: That's John Cameron Mitchell. He's going to be here for the Festival of Dangerous Ideas at Sydney's Carriage Works on the 22nd and 23rd of August. He's also going to be performing at the Enmore Theatre on the 6th of September. Let's go now to the latest headlines with Rhiannon Solomon Maron.
3: Good morning, Melanie. Some intercity train services, which are suspended as a result of yesterday's Telstra outage, should begin resuming later this morning. The Southern Highlands Line and the Hunter Line are among the routes that have been replaced by buses because drivers normally use Telstra's 4G network to communicate with the control centres. Sydney Trains says longer regional trips will take more time to get back up and running. An investigation is underway into what caused a fire to gut a townhouse in Sydney's southwest. Around 30 firefighters were called to the property at Macquarie Fields last night, where the two-storey home was engulfed in flames. The residents managed to escape before the fire took hold and no one was injured. And The Pitt and Hacks lead the way in this year's Emmy nominations, with the shows picking up 25 and 24 nods respectively. Apple's Pluribus picked up 18 noms, while Netflix's Beef received 16. To Sydney's weather today, partly cloudy this morning with a chance of showers becoming less likely later in the day. Heading for a top of 18 degrees in the city, 17 in the west. Right now on the coast, it's 11 and it's 13 in Penrith. And there'll be more news at 10.
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1: Now it's time to talk all things sport with ABC Pacific Sports' Sam Wyke. Sam, good morning you. Is it a good morning?
12: It's a very good morning, actually. Very good morning. Being a New South Wales Blues supporter.
1: Yeah.
12: So, yeah, pretty pumped about the result last night.
1: Amazing. What was it like watching it? Like, I can imagine you don't go in with too much hope as a Blues supporter when they're playing in Brizzy. They've got all those Maroon people cheering for them.
12: Well, I guess, especially after you would say the selection issues that went into this game, I guess the performances from game one and especially game two from New South Wales, there wasn't too much confidence probably going into it from Blues supporters. But at the same time, there was too many good players on that park to be able to say that they weren't going to turn things around. And I know Laurie Daly came under a lot of heat, their coach. And, you know, credit where credit's due, they got their preparation right. So whatever they did within the four walls and understanding how they wanted to attack this game in Brisbane, but also just the mindset that they needed to have. And, you know, when you saw Nathan Cleary go over for that first try and just see the fact that he was the main man to step up and he owned it from the very sort of first 10 minutes of that game. I think that gave a lot of New South Wales supporters confidence. It gave himself confidence and obviously his team as well to go in and get the job done.
1: What do you do the morning after you win a big game like that? I mean, I know a lot of these blokes have to go and play. They've got to go play this weekend, haven't they? Or do they get the weekend off?
12: Some will probably play this weekend, but I've got no doubt there would have been a few waters after the game.
1: A few waters.
12: So they might be nursing a few headaches and getting themselves right. But you've got to celebrate those moments like that and pretty stoked for the New South Wales team and obviously the supporters. They just did an amazing job to be able to turn things around. Like I said, they just got their preparation right. Yeah. They put guys like Harry Grant under pressure with, you know, slowing down their ruck speed.
1: Mm-hmm.
12: So Harry couldn't get into the same type of flow that he had in game two, where he was just getting out of dummy half and he was having a field day picking off all of his runners. Whereas, you know, defensively, New South Wales really stood up and they slowed that ruck speed down and they were able to get their numbers set and send numbers through to Queensland. And, yeah, the slippery surface probably didn't help Queensland as well because of their style of play. But, you know, they got the job done and now that they've wrapped up the series, there's full of optimism now in New South Wales.
1: Let's go to the Wallabies now and the Rugby Nations Championship that's coming up. Wallabies lost last week to Ireland in a tight one. It's France in Brisbane this week. What are the chances? What do you reckon?
12: Man, I absolutely love the way the Wallabies played last week. I think their defensive efforts to be able to come up and go through and get after it against Ireland. You know, they've got a pretty mobile pack, Ireland, but I thought they're two in the tackle. There's a saying in rugby union, like time in the tackle. So if you can get time in the tackle, two in there, again, like rugby league, if you can slow the ruck speed down, you can get a really good defensive line. And the Wallabies did that really well. And then Ben Donaldson had a chance to kick a penalty at the end of the game to win the game in Sydney. But unfortunately, it didn't go through the post. But now they've got to, you know, flush that, move on to France this week. France are coming off a loss against the All Blacks. It's going to be tough for the Wallabies as well because not only is their first choice 5'8 gone down, Carter Gordon, their second choice 5'8's gone down, Ben Donaldson. So,
1: but if you're in the team and you're the third choice, are you like, this is my moment, I'm going to show everybody what I can do?
12: Absolutely. You've got to step up. Your number's called. I think they're probably looking at Declan Meredith from the Brumbies as a fly half. So someone like him, it's a big moment. You know, big players stand up. They walk towards those moments under pressure. And he's got a team around him that are going to help him try and set a platform for him, especially from a forwards point of view. And people will look after him. A lot of experience around him. Lenny Kitau, Joseph Swali'i to help the young 5'8". But if they don't go down that path, I'm thinking they call up the Iceman, Bernard Foley. I was in the commentary box with him last week. So he's just finished his stint in Japan. 35. He's got the job done before for the Wallabies and the Waratahs. And he's supposed to be commentating the Japan and Ireland game in Newcastle. So he hasn't got back to me about his media pass. I asked him, do you need your media pass? You forgot it in my car. So he hasn't got back to me yet. So I'm thinking, has he got his player pass now ready to go and step up for the Wallabies? I'm not sure. It's probably a little bit far-fetched, but I would love to see the Iceman called back in.
1: I mean, does that often happen that somebody would come off the bench like that and at 35 and be that?
12: Hey, look, there's been plenty of those comeback stories. Seen Alfie Langer do it in the State of Origin a while back now. We've seen Quade Cooper called back for the Wallabies, you know, a few years ago, you know, when he left. And and Matt Guido's been called back before. So, yeah, it could be something to maybe help ease, you know, Declan Meredith's nerves if he didn't have to start. But if not, I'm sure he can do a really good job in the 10 jersey, Declan Meredith.
1: Well, that'll be interesting to watch. Now, FIFA, let's go to the World Cup because Australia's out now, obviously, and America is out after the scandal of the week.
12: So is that what we're calling it, a scandal? Scandal?
1: Yeah, the scandal, which if you're just tuning in, the scandal was that Donald Trump made a phone call to the FIFA president and had a red card revoked. Then they went on to play and lost. So it's like we've all forgotten about it now. Do we still care about what happens in the World Cup now?
12: I think there was still interest after Donald Trump's phone call, using their privilege to be able to try and get a rule turned over and in their favour, which happened. And I really loved how Belgium celebrated after the game too. They did the Donald Trump dance.
1: What's that?
12: You know how he does his two arm sort of robot movement?
1: Right.
12: Yeah, that just left to right. Amazing. Shoulder shuffle. So they did that in the sheds after the game, Belgium.
1: Amazing.
12: So they rubbed salt in the wounds there. But I think there's still plenty of interest. I think it's come quarterfinals now. So you're going to see France versus Morocco on Friday. Saturday, we'll have Spain versus Belgium. Spain hasn't conceded a goal so far in this tournament. So defensively, they've been on. And Sunday, we've got Norway versus England and Argentina versus Switzerland. And I think that England game against Mexico, like the way they handled the pressure of playing in Mexico against Mexico, having all of the shenanigans that happened before the game, you know, just around there, around the hotel and the noise. And, you know, that's happened before in rugby union as well. I remember when the Wallabies used to play in Scotland and they would set off the fire alarm at the hotel at like 3 in the morning, 4 in the morning, 6 in the morning.
1: It's not a bad idea.
12: So you got to disrupt the opposition at some point and make it in your favour. But I think there's still plenty of interest there, and especially with those teams. It is the global game, and pretty keen to see who will be lifting the trophy.
1: Who do you think's going to?
12: Well, I don't really like England in any sport, really. But just I just feel like, you know, they've been under so much pressure for so long to bring it home.
1: You think football's going home? You think football's going home?
12: To be honest, for some reason, I would like to see that. I don't know why, but I just think I'm just a fan of an underdog going into it and the pressure being relieved at some point and hoodoo's being broken.
1: Well, let's see what happens. Sam, thanks so much.
12: All good. Thank you so much.
1: That's Sam Wykes, who is from ABC Pacific Sports, with all the latest on the sport. So an exciting time to be alive if you're a fan of ye olde sport, isn't it? There's plenty going on, that's for sure.
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1: There's also plenty going on right around the world geopolitically, and in just a moment we'll be joined by Laura Tingle, the ABC Global Affairs Editor.

0: As ever, there's so much to talk about, so much going on around the world, and we're joined by ABC Global's Affair Editor Laura Tingle. Laura, thanks so much for your time this morning.
1: G'day, Melanie. How are you going?
0: I'm well, thank you. I wonder, can you ever sleep, Laura? Things just are happening 24/7. Do you? What is your sleep pattern like? Are you interrupted during the night by buzzes of the phone and waking up to all sorts of alerts?
1: You do get to this stage where you just go, I think I'm going to turn all the notifications off tonight, because it just gets sort of more and more insane. And our colleagues around the world, we've got all these sort of WhatsApp groups where everybody keeps feeding stuff in, and it can do your head in if you just religiously follow it all.
0: So the alert you woke up to this morning about US President Donald Trump saying he thinks the US-Iran ceasefire is over after both countries have exchanged more attacks, can you tell us a bit more about this?
1: I think there are two parts of this story, Melanie. One of them is that I think around the world, people, you know, just sort of now look at whatever Donald Trump says and go, okay, mm-hmm. We think we know what you're talking about, because even in the course of, a few hours at NATO, he kept sort of slightly changing his position on this. Mm-hmm. He sort of eventually, you know, he started off saying, that they were going to attack, and then the deal was off, and then maybe it wasn't off. It gets to be a pretty wild ride along the way. Mm-hmm. And a lot of it does feel a little bit like attention-seeking behaviour, Melanie, when he's at a gathering like NATO. But underneath this, of course, is the really serious matter of, the exchange of fire in the Strait of Hormuz. So what's materially happened in the last 24 hours after the original strike by Iran on some commercial vessels in the Strait? The US retaliated with strikes on sites around the Strait in Iran. It said that it had hit 80 targets. Never to be outdone, the Iranians came back and said they'd had 85 strikes, which were essentially based at and aimed at the US bases in the Gulf, so mainly Bahrain and Kuwait. Now, since then, I think the problem, and there's a lot of talk about, you know, whether the ceasefire is dead, whether the MOU is dead, all those things. But let's just put that to one side for a moment and see what's been going on. Since then, overnight, excuse me, our time, the Americans have launched further strikes. Now, this is a change of pattern because, as we've been sort of just talking about now, until now it's been very much tit for tat. There hasn't been any further provocation by Iran to cause those strikes, which seem to have been fairly widespread across Iran. So it seems like the US is escalating their attacks and changing strategy. So we've got to yet wait to see exactly what Iran does about this, because it's obviously partly consumed by the funeral of the Ayatollah. And it's got to make its own strategic decisions. I mean, obviously, it's made all of these strikes against the bases in the US bases in the Gulf, and it doesn't materially change anything. But some of these US strikes do seem to be aimed at trying to limit the capacity of Iran to strike shipping in the Gulf. So there are reports it's hit sort of radar and sort of control systems around the Strait, as well as some of the sort of missile sites and the like. So it seems like the US is trying to once again cripple Iran, or sort of reduce Iran's capacity to strike shipping, which it was rebuilding. Iran is basically trying to ensure that it keeps control of the Strait when the US is trying to sort of wrest that away implicitly by helping shipping go through the Strait on the Oman side of the Strait. Mm-hmm. That might be all a bit too much to have to consume in one bite.
0: Laura, you said, you know, that's outside that MOU. It's outside the talk of ceasefire. I mean, that MOU and the conversation around ceasefire, can we just expect that to be all off? And is it no longer up for contention?
1: Well, I mean, it's one of those things, Melanie, where we've got this MOU, we've got a ceasefire, but they keep shooting at each other. So it's pretty sort of questionable what that all means, really. I mean, I think it's sort of there's some formula there that is trying to regulate or normalise what's going on, but there is no trust between these two warring parties. Plus, you've got the complexities of what's going on in Lebanon, which is sort of a non-negotiable issue for Iran. That that essentially they say Israel has to pull out of southern Lebanon. So, I mean, we can get. I think we do get sort of obsessed with working out whether the individual terms of the MOU have been breached or not, and that becomes part of the sort of the play on this. But I think we're basically seeing two sides which aren't really on the same page. I just don't mean that they're not aiming for the same goals, but there doesn't seem to be any clear strategic aim here from the United States, partly because of the erratic nature of Donald Trump's various pronouncements. On the other side, you've got an Iran which, you know, has sensed it's got this immense power because of the Strait of Hormuz, and it's looking to maintain that whichever way it can. Now, it's obviously threatened if shipping is getting through that it doesn't feel it controls and it wants to reassert its right to do that. But as time goes on, of course, the world is getting around the Strait of Hormuz, if you like. It won't ever get away from it altogether, but, you know, different countries are shipping oil through different means. As far as goods transport, a lot of it's going overland by rail or road. So Iran knows that in some ways its hold over the world economy is slipping. I think one of the crucial factors in all of this is that one of the reasons why the global economy didn't collapse as we thought it might after the war started on February 28 was that China cut its oil imports, which a lot of which came from the Middle East through the Strait, by 40%, which is astonishing given the size of the Chinese economy, but reflected the fact it had a lot of reserves. Now, those reserves inevitably are starting to run out. The Chinese have been back in the markets in the last few days while the price was low, trying to start topping up its supplies again. And that's going to just turbocharge, if you like, the underlying dynamics of the oil market, which will, you know, have a really huge impact, obviously, on the way both sides, you know, proceed with this brawl.
0: Laura Tingle is with us, the ABC Global Affairs editor. Laura, let's move on to the NATO summit, where Donald Trump gave many of these bits of information on the workings of his brain over the last few days. 36th NATO summit, the final summit declaration signed off by Donald Trump, who has also always been very reluctant about NATO, the US's involvement in NATO. He signed it along with 31 other alliance leaders, affirming the country's ironclad commitment to Article 5, which says that an attack on one NATO member is an attack on them all. Here's NATO Secretary General Mark Rutte with that. Let's just grab that.
2: Always know that President Trump and the US is completely committed to NATO. But there is this big irritant, the irritant that the Europeans were not paying the same as the Americans were paying. And this is a frustration on the US part since Eisenhower. And this American president has been able to solve this.
0: During the summit, US President Donald Trump met his Ukrainian counterpart at the summit, offering him a new strategy to counter the aerial attacks from Russia. What happened here, Laura?
1: Well, it was a really interesting NATO summit in a lot of ways, Melanie. You know, if we just pause for a moment and think where the last couple of NATO summits have been, which is sort of a sort of air of blind panic amongst the Europeans that Donald Trump would walk away. So there's a really different tone here, and that's really encapsulated in a way in that meeting that he had with Volodymyr Zelensky from Ukraine, even though he accidentally called him Volodymyr Putin, President Putin. So he's now offered to give a license for Ukraine to build to build anti-missile facilities, Patriot missiles, as they're called, in Ukraine. Now, at this stage, that's probably a token thing because it would take so long to actually get this up and running, but nonetheless an important sign. And, of course, he hadn't actually mentioned to the manufacturers of Patriots that he was going to do this, apparently. But yeah. It shows how much he shifted in his position from sort of basically threatening Ukraine and saying that, you know, that they're on their way out to basically thinking that Ukraine's now the winners and wanting to get on side there.
0: Very mercurial, President, this one. Very mercurial. Laura, thank you so much for joining us today. Just quickly, though, before we let you go, President Trump made a fumble over the name of Iran. I mean, I can understand this. It's pretty easy to fumble a name when you're having to say it in public or the like, but this was kind of an interesting one.
1: Yes, he sort of he got the Islamic Republic of Japan, Melanie. So,
0: which Japan has probably never ever been called before.
1: I don't think so. So he had a few slip ups, and this has become the subject of some discussion in the last 24 hours. His various slip ups, you know, verbal and in terms of walking off in the wrong direction and things. So his health, you know, remains and it continues to escalate as an issue that everybody's got to focus on.
0: Laura Tingle, thank you so much for your time this morning.
1: Great to talk to you.
0: Laura Tingle, our ABC Global Affairs editor. We're getting closer to the 10 o'clock news. After the 10 o'clock news, we'll be discussing all sorts of things, including background music. What makes great background music? 10 o'clock news time.
3: Rhiannon Solomon Marin with ABC News. The US says its latest round of strikes on Iran are in retribution for Tehran's bombing of ships in the Strait of Hormuz. Iranian state media reports a firefighter has been killed in the US attacks, with the country's deputy foreign minister vowing to respond. Explosions have been reported in areas along Iran's southern coast and on Iranian-controlled islands in the Gulf. While US President Donald Trump has declared the ceasefire with Iran is over, the former head of US Central Command, Joseph Votel, says negotiating will take time.
4: They are experts at negotiation. They understand how to play the information environment. The president's general viewpoint, maybe because of his business experience, is that these things can be done quickly. And I think what we're learning, particularly with an actor like Iran, is that these take time.
3: Police in New South Wales say they have 6 outstanding welfare checks to make in the wake of yesterday's Telstra outage. Officers received 38 requests for the checks but were unable to make contact with several people. They say among those they've managed to reach, there have been no adverse outcomes identified so far. New South Wales Ambulance said last night it was also trying to ascertain if there were any failed calls it needed to follow up on. Meanwhile, transport officials say intercity rail services in New South Wales are likely to resume later this morning after some were brought to a standstill. Buses have been replacing trains.